0: Within minutes, his brand new metal detector had detected a metal detector buried in the sand. Now, you see, imagine poor Mr. Hurst's disappointment. He splashed out on a brand new top-of-the-range metal detector, and his reward was a rusty old second-hand metal detector. And then it occurred to me, how unlucky do you have to be to actually lose a metal detector? Especially a metal detector made of metal, because once you've lost it, you're never going to find it again, have you? Because you haven't got your metal detector, and you're going to be the laughingstock of the metal detecting world. It would be hard to imagine anything more shameful for a dedicated metal detector, unless the lost metal detector was still working, which would mean that Mr. Hurst didn't find it at all. It found him. The metal detector was detected. Oh, the shame and ignominy of it all. So there you have it. A bad week for either a metal detective who lost his metal detector, or for the metal detector that was detected by the lost metal detector, or both of them. I leave it to you to decide.
1: Finally now, isn't it?
0: Yes, finally. You got a roll with it. You got
1: a to Manchester now, and a very quick, very bad week for suspicious Manchester City fans. Now, the club, which now plays at the fantastic City of Manchester Stadium, decided that one of the new stands should be named after a former great. The fans got to vote on it by email, and the winner by an enormous margin was the former Manchester City and England midfielder Colin Bell. Right, now you think no problem, but no, because Manchester City fans are suspicious that the vote may have been rigged. And that Manchester United fans voted for Bell because, and I love this, they want to force their light blue rivals into having a stand called, and wait for it, the Bell End. That's it. That's all there is to story. You couldn't make it up. I think somebody from Manchester might have done that.
0: Yes. Right, so, Van Man, that's the third section, and give us your third and final choice.
1: Ah, it's the donkey. Yeah. Yeah, I knew what that was.
0: Right, so drug-carrying donkeys joined James Hewitt and Gordon Brown, who bizarrely, for some reason, has made the grand final.
1: Now, audience, it's down to you to decide the winner of...
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0: So now, Ronnie Scott audience, it's time to decide. 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
1: And it's official, we have a result. This week's guest announcer is a member of the Presidential Bodyguard. Van Man, the drum roll, please.
3: And third place, he's on the move. He is on the move. It's Gordon Brown. In second place, I got somebody on my tail. It's James Hewitt. Which means, Mr. President, that this week's winners are Libyan drug donkey mules.
0: Congratulations to the Drug Mule Donkeys. They win this week's Bad Week Star Prize this Saturday lunchtime. The chance to take Richard Caborn's tickets for the Rugby World Cup final.
1: Yay! Yay! 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

0: If you'd like to come to recording if it's been a bad week, please call 020-7845-6809 or send an email to badweek@stellador.co.uk.
1: Yes, it's for you. It's your dinner. It's called Cupboard Love. Cupboard Love's different. 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Keeps it moist and squeezy. That's right. It's a new kind of cat food. Moist. It's good for you. Like it?
2: New Cupboard Love. What the well-cared-for cat has for dinner.
3: Is that proper farmhouse cheddar?
4: No, I don't think so.
3: What about that?
4: No. It's quite nice, though.
3: Is it? Do you think I might try a piece? 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
7: The National Broadcasting Company presents Joel McRae in Tales of the Texas Rangers. Tonight, transcribed from Hollywood, another authentic reenactment of a case from the files of the Texas Rangers. Tales of the Texas Rangers, starring Joel McRae as Ranger Jace Pearson. Texas, more than 260,000 square miles, and 50 men who make up the most famous and oldest law enforcement body in North America.

0: from the files of the Texas Rangers come these stories based on fact. Only names, dates, and places are fictitious for obvious reasons. The events themselves are a matter of record.
1: Case for tonight, paid in full.
2: It is 7:45 p.m., August 18th, 1941. Nick Hubbard, a West Texas farmer, is seated at the dinner table with his wife, Min. But Hubbard is not eating. Instead, his attention is riveted on an advertisement in the newspaper before him.
3: Will you stop staring at that thing and eat your supper, Nick?
4: I ain't hungry.
3: You've had your nose buried in them new car ads ever since you got the check for the cotton crop. That lot of good it's doing you. We can't buy one.
4: Hey, Courtney, if I didn't have to pay that Mexican for working on shares.
3: You could have made the crop yourself if you wasn't so lazy.
4: You want to shut up or do I have to fetch you a punch in the mouth?
3: I didn't mean nothing, Nick.
4: Now shut your trap and keep it shut. $1,100 for my cotton, and I gotta give half of it to that Mexican.
3: Ain't nothing you can do about it, Nick.
4: Don't you go telling me what I can do. Doc took him and his family in, didn't I? Fed them, let them live in a shack on my land. Seems to me that's enough for any man to do for him, Nick. Worse than salt. Morales didn't chop enough cotton to make into a nightshirt.
3: How can you say that, Nick? You got $1,100 out of his crop. Even half of that's more than you made before doing the work yourself. He knows you got the check, Nick. You can't stall him much longer. It's been 3 days now, and he's coming back again tonight. I reckon that's him now, Nick.
4: Coming right up on the front porch like he owned the place. You're busy with your dishes. I'll handle him.

0: Well, Morales, what you want?
1: Senor Hubbard, I come for my money for the cotton.
0: I told you I'd bring it to you when it come. I ain't got it yet. I can't give you what I ain't got.
1: Please, senor, por favor, I don't like to bother you, but my wife, she's sick. We're going to have another baby.
0: Look, I got troubles of my own, Morales.
1: Senor Hubbard, I know you got the money. I asked the cotton buyer. He tell me that everybody is paid.
0: You checking up on me, you stinking wetback?
1: I am not a wetback, senor. I do not sneak across the border. I am a good citizen of this country.
0: Good citizen. All right, come on in. Now, look. Tell you what I'll do, and it's better than you deserve.
2: Here.
0: Here's $50. We'll call it square, and you and your brute can get off my land by morning.
1: No, senor, no. You don't give Jose Morales $50. I want my money, senor. All my money.
0: You better pick that 50 up, Morales, because that's all you're going to get.
1: Senor, if you do not give me the money, tomorrow I go to a lawyer in the town.
0: Lawyer? Boy, you have no good
3: lawyer, please let me go, senor.
0: You're going to take that 50 and sign a paper right now.
3: Please. Nick, what is it?
0: You stay out of this, man. Me and Morales just made a deal. Where's that pencil and some paper?
3: In the second shelf.
4: I do not sign any paper, senor.
0: Come back here, Morales.
4: I go to the law, senor.
0: You ain't going far.
3: Nick, no. No, not the shotgun.
0: Let go of me.
3: Nick, you're crazy.
0: Get back. Come back here, you stinking wetback.
4: No, no.
0: All right, then. That brush ain't going to cover you.
3: Oh, Nick. Nick, what'd you do?
0: Shut up, man.
3: Nick. He's dead, Nick. What are you going to do, Nick?
0: Shut up, shut up. Shut up and let me think. I gotta get him off the place. Help me lift him. I gotta get him off the place.
3: I can't, Nick. I can't touch him.
0: Help me, I said. Keep your mouth shut. Forever from now on, keep your mouth shut. Or I'll shut it like I shut his.
5: The body of Jose Morales was discovered 2 days later by a field hand. It had been dumped in a thicket in rugged country near a path used as a shortcut to town. The sheriff was summoned, and he in turn asked for the help of a Texas ranger. Ranger Jace Pearson was assigned.
6: Good thing you were towing your horse trailer, Jace. Be a rough go on foot.
7: That path looks like it gets plenty of use, though.
6: Yeah, field hands use it for a shortcut to town when they're walking or mounted. Guess they figure 3 miles of this is better than 8 miles of highway. Body's just up ahead. I rode down a ways to meet you and I heard your horse.
7: You said something about somebody reporting Morales missing before the body was discovered.
6: That's right. His wife came to my office yesterday and said he hadn't been home all night.
7: Means he might have been killed the night before last.
6: It seems that way. Oh, here we are. Oh, boy.
7: Oh, Charky.
6: Right in that thicket.
7: Shotgun, huh?
6: Yeah, got it behind the head and through his back. Heavy charge.
7: 12 gauge, probably. He just like he was found?
6: Yeah.
7: Wasn't killed here, then.
6: Not killed here. Why not?
7: We're at the head of the body. That means he'd have been walking this way, through the thicket, when he was shot. And he'd fall forward on his face toward us.
6: Yeah, that's right.
7: All right, now look at the thicket behind his feet. The direction he would have been coming from.
6: Well, what about it?
7: It hasn't been disturbed. He couldn't walk through that thicket without breaking some of it down. Besides, he wouldn't be walking off the path.
6: I see what you mean. He must have been on the path when he was shot then. Whoever gunned him, carried the body over this way and dumped him into the thicket.
7: Have a look at that path around here. Well, blood from his wounds should have left a mark someplace, a stain on the ground.
6: Yeah. Nothing here. No sign of blood, no sign of the earth being scuffed over to hide it.
7: No. Yeah, we're not going to find anything. Not around here. He'd been dumped when that wound was fresh. We'd have found something by now. He was brought in here after all the bleeding had stopped because somebody didn't want the body found where he was killed.
6: Well, that means we got to find out where. It's not going to be easy.
7: It never is. There's one good thing about it. Once we do find the place, it isn't going to be far from the killer or the body wouldn't have been moved. Well, there's nothing else for us to see here. Lab man's flying in from Austin. Might find something when the medical examiner does an autopsy.
6: I'll have to stay here a while. Men who directed you here are bringing pack animals to take the body into town.
7: Yeah, no sense in both of us staying. I'll get started. Hey, you know where Morales lived?
6: Yeah, shack near the cotton fields on the north rim of Nick Hubbard's farm. Yeah.
7: Thanks, Sheriff. Don't suppose you know if Morales was having trouble with anybody?
6: Not that I know of, Jase. I reckon his family might know something, though, or maybe the Hubbards.
7: I'll see them both. Meet you in town when I'm finished.
6: Okay, Jase.
7: Get around, Charlie. Up, boy.
6: Come on, let's go.
7: I got back to my car, loaded charcoal into the horse trailer, and drove to the Hubbard farm. Hubbard wasn't there, but his wife was out back scrubbing clothes. She was trembling and kept wetting her lips as she spoke to me, and I could see that she'd been crying.
2: Yes. We heard about it maybe an hour ago. Somebody called on the party line to tell my husband.
7: Where's your husband now, Mrs. Hubbard?
2: He drove out to the Morales shack to tell Mrs. Morales and see if maybe there wasn't something he could do for her and the kids. Morales worked chairs for us, you know.
7: And so the sheriff told me.
2: I don't know what his woman will do now.
7: How far is the shack Morales lived in?
2: A little over a mile. Our place goes back quite a ways. Land ain't too good. We got a lot of it.
7: Morales ever come here to your house, I mean?
2: Only when he had some business with Nick, my husband.
7: When was the last time?
2: I don't rightly know, Ranger. Like I said, he'd come to see Nick.
7: Well, you'd probably be around when he came, though. When was the last time you saw him?
2: I can't say for sure. I'm too upset to think. Oh, there comes Nick now. There's his car coming across the field.
7: Good. Maybe he'll know something. I'd like to know if Morales was here the night before last.
2: Nick will know for sure. He'll tell you.
8: Howdy, Ranger.
7: Howdy.
8: Saw your car here as I was coming across. Mighty slick looking here. Puts my old bus to shame.
2: Nick, the Ranger wants to know some things about Morales.
8: Well, I can figure that for myself, man. What else would he want to know about? Yeah, I just left his widow. This thing's hit her kind of hard. Sure feel sorry for him and them kids.
7: I know.
8: Of course, men and me will do anything we can to help them. I told her they could stay out of the shack, men. And that we wasn't fixing to charge them no rent nor nothing.
2: Poor woman.
8: Men, hold on to yourself.
7: Your wife can't help how she feels, Mr. Hubbard. There's just a couple of things I want to know. When'd you see Morales last? Your wife couldn't remember.
8: Well, you sure are broken up, men. You ought to remember Morales is here night before last.
2: I wasn't sure, Nick.
7: Night before last, huh? What time?
8: Why, just after we finished supper, 8 o'clock, maybe.
7: The same night he was killed.
8: What? You mean he's been dead that long?
7: Judging by the appearance of the body, yes. We'll know for sure when the medical examiner gets finished with him, but why are you so surprised?
8: Well, I mean, he was only found a little while ago.
7: He's been missing since the night before last, though. His wife reported that to the sheriff's office yesterday. You knew that, didn't you?
8: Well, sure I knew it, but, well, I figured he was off on a toot, celebrating with that roll of money.
7: What roll of money?
8: Money I paid him for working shares on a cotton.
7: Is that when you paid him? When he was here night before last?
8: Sure, handed him $550. That's why I'm surprised men didn't remember him stopping by. Why, you remember, men. You was there when I handed him the cash and he made his X on that receipt I wrote out.
2: I wasn't sure of the night.
7: So he had $550 cash on him. Now I can see a reason for his being murdered.
8: Wait a minute.
7: What's the matter?
8: What? Something Mrs. Morales told me just a while ago when I was over there about a field hand who dropped in the night Morales disappeared. He wanted to borrow some money. Waited around for him, but when he didn't come, the fella said he'd walk down toward my place here and see if he couldn't meet Morales on the way.
7: She mentioned the field hand's name?
8: Can't remember. Shorty, I think. Shorty something.
7: Anybody show up here that night looking for Morales?
8: No, not while he was here, not after he left. Wasn't nobody, was there, man?
2: No.
8: Must have met Morales away from here then, Ranger. Maybe the man you're after.
7: Sure looks mighty possible, Hubbard. I'm going to see Mrs. Morales and find out who that man was. You want to point out the way?
8: You better than that, Ranger. I'll ride out with you.
7: Fine, let's go. Goodbye, Mrs. Hubbard.
8: Bye, man. Back later.
2: Bye.
8: Sure is a smooth car you got here, Ranger. I won't get me a new car soon. Oh, she sure do hum, don't she?
7: Yeah. Am I heading right?
8: Yeah. Straight across the field and follow that fence line. Sure is a shame about Morales. But I reckon you ain't gonna have much work once this woman tells you who that fellow was, the shorty.
7: Well, it looks like he had a motive, all right.
8: Sounds like the killer to me. I hope you get him, Ranger. Morales is a mighty fine Mexican, mighty fine. Hate to see anybody get away with killing him. Man, this is a fine car, ain't it? Ha! Listen to her purr.

0: In just a moment, we will continue with Tales of the Texas Rangers, starring Joel McRae as Ranger Jace Pearson. But first, here is an important announcement.
1: 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Yes, beginning next Sunday, listen 1 hour and a half earlier for this program. This new earlier time will bring you Tales of the Texas Rangers immediately following the Phil Harris Alice Faye Show and right before Theater Guild on the Air. 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
0: We continue now with Tales of the Texas Rangers starring Joel McRae and tonight's case Paid in Full, an authentic story from the files of the Texas Rangers.
2: The Morales shack was threadbare, but scrubbed clean like the two wide-eyed kids who clung to their mother's skirts. There was heartbreak in her eyes. She kept it smothered for the sake of her children till she sent them outside so we could talk.
3: Go! Play in the back. Papito, help Rosa find her dog.
4: I try not to cry when they are near me.
2: Take it easy, Mrs. Morales.
4: Easy? What is easy? Life is hard for me, for them. And now they have no father to help me.
5: Now, everything's going to be all right. I told you can stay on here rent-free and everything.
4: Well, they want to stay here. We were going to move away and get a little place of our own. For the new baby that's going to come. As soon as you give Jose his money. Why do you make him wait so long?
5: Well, I...
4: For 3 days, every day he asks you for his share. And you keep saying you don't give the check yet. But you did.
2: What is this, Hubbard?
5: Well, it's just a little misunderstanding, Ranger. I can explain it. I didn't want to give Jose the money. I wanted to give it to Mrs. Morales here. I asked him to bring her down to the house and collect it.
2: Why?
5: Why, for her sake and the sake of the kids. You know how some sharecroppers are. He might have taken all that dough and blown it in on a tequila binge.
4: Jose would not spend our money that way. He was a good husband.
5: Well, I got no way of being sure of that. I was just trying to look out for you and your youngsters. Is that a crime?
2: No, but while you were being so considerate, you could have driven out here with the money instead of expecting this woman to walk to your place to get it. Mrs. Morales... Mr. Hubbard says you told him about somebody coming here to borrow money from your husband the night he didn't come home.
4: See, a man who worked with Jose someplace once before, 2 years ago. They call him Shorty. Shorty Davis.
2: You tell him your husband had gone down to Hubbard's place?
4: See, then he said he would not wait anymore. He would walk down and try to meet Jose. Then he went away. That's all.
5: You see, it's just like I told you, Ranger. Probably met Jose, talked him into going to town when he found out he had the money. Then he murdered him when he got him off on that shortcut trail.
4: My poor husband.
5: Now, don't you worry. They'll get that Shorty fella.
2: We haven't got him yet, Hubbard. A couple of things don't fit. Mrs. Morales, did Shorty Davis have a shotgun with him when he came by?
4: No.
5: Probably had the whole thing planned in advance, Ranger. Had the gun stashed away on the shortcut.
2: That still doesn't add up, Hubbard.
5: Why not?
2: Because Morales wasn't killed on the shortcut. He was killed someplace else and taken out there.
5: How do you know that?
2: Because there'd be certain signs at the scene of the murder that weren't around where the body was found.
5: You mean like blood on the ground? Things like that?
2: Yeah, things like that.
5: So Shorty must have killed him someplace else.
2: Somebody did. We'll pick Shorty up and see what he's got to say. Goodbye, Ms. Morales.
4: Goodbye.
2: Come on, Hubbard. I'll drive you home. When I got back to the sheriff's office, it was late afternoon, and the medical examiner and our lab man had finished. The sheriff had a complete report.
6: Hoping this meets your approval. Oh, the report's right there on my desk, Jason. That top folder.
2: Thanks, Sheriff.
6: You're doing cooler. I'll sign it later,
2: buddy. Anything special in this lab report?
6: Yeah, a few things.
7: Yeah, let me show you.
2: Look here. Shot followed a downward path, indicating that the gun was fired from above and behind the victim. Pattern of shot spread and number of pellets striking target from normal number of pellets in regulation 12-gauge shell. Further indicates that shot came from approximately 20 yards behind victim with gun muzzle at high level.
7: That's pretty interesting, isn't it, Jace?
2: Plenty interesting.
7: Means that Morales must have been shot by somebody who was standing on something above the ground level, or maybe somebody mounted.
2: That's the way it shapes up. You know anything about a field hand named Shorty Davis?
7: Yeah, been around here for quite some time.
2: You know where to find him?
7: He doesn't live any place regular, just grubs around. Got hurt in an accident before the cotton season and never had a chance to put any money by. I reckon he's mighty hard up. Why do you want him?
2: Tell you why we're looking. Let's find him. We combed the town until midnight, but there was no sign of Shorty Davis. I called my headquarters, and with the sheriff supplying a description, put out a statewide pickup. It was just after dawn when it paid off. Shorty Davis was picked up by the highway patrol less than 50 miles away. They brought him back to us.
7: All right, Shorty. Sit down over there.
8: Mr. Sheriff, what for those men bring me back here? I ain't done nothing.
2: If you haven't, you'll be taken back to where you were picked up. Meanwhile, where were you going?
8: Just heading for El Paso to see my folks, Mr. Ranger.
7: Kind of sudden decision, Shorty. You've been hanging around here for months.
8: I couldn't go before, sir. I was waiting to get me some money.
2: You mean you've got money now?
8: Why, yes, sir.
7: Where'd you get it, Shorty?
8: From an accident. You remember the accident I had, sir, when Mr. Hoxie Wilson hit me with his automobile? Well, the lawyer man, Mr. Corby, he got me some settlement money for getting hit.
7: Is that the truth, Shorty? Won't take long to find out if it isn't.
8: I wouldn't lie to you at all, sir. You could ask Mr. Hoxie Wilson.
2: You better call him and check, Sheriff.
7: I sure will. Operator, give me
9: Hoxie Wilson's place. Yeah, Hoxie Wilson.
8: Mr. Ranger, where did the sheriff think I got the money?
2: You'll find out later, Shorty. How much have you got?
8: Well, I had $100. Just spent a couple for eating yesterday.
9: Hello, Hoxie.
2: When'd you leave town?
8: Yesterday morning.
9: Fine,
2: what time?
8: Early, right after the bank opened and Mr. Hoxie got me the money.
2: Then you didn't know that Jose Morales was found dead yesterday morning?
8: Dead?
2: Murdered. He was murdered the night you stopped by his shack to see him.
8: I never did see him that night.
2: But you did stop by the shack.
8: Yes, sir, but he wasn't home. His wife tell you that, sir.
9: Any story about the money is okay, Jace.
8: Sir, I ain't telling no stories. I'm telling you the truth.
7: Well, just keep on telling it. Go ahead, Jace. I've been listening with one ear.
2: Mrs. Morales told you where her husband was, didn't she?
8: She said he was at Hubbard Farm, that's all.
2: And didn't you leave the shack saying you'd go down to the farm and meet him?
8: Yes, sir. I wanted to get to Linda some money from Jose. He knew me. We worked together once. He loaned me before, and I always paid him back.
7: We ain't asking about your credit rating, Shorty. What we want to know is what happened after you met Morales.
8: I never did meet him. Wasn't nobody at Mr. Hubbard's place.
2: The Hubbards weren't there?
8: No, sir. I knocked hard on the back door, and there wasn't nobody there at all.
7: Now, you've been mighty sure of what you're saying, Shorty.
8: I am sure, Mr. Sheriff. That old house was just plain empty. Jose wasn't there. I thought maybe he'd come back, or maybe he hadn't been there yet. So I went over in the field and sat me down on a stump and waited. Then Mr. Hubbard and his wife, they drove up real slow. Had a couple of horses hitched to the back of the car.
7: Horses?
8: Yes, sir.
7: What kind of story are you trying to invent?
8: I ain't inventing nothing, Mr. Sheriff. That's gospel.
7: Didn't Hubbard see you?
8: No, sir. Like I said, I was in the field, sitting by a stump.
2: Well, didn't you let him know you were there?
8: No, sir. It was Morales I come to meet, and he wasn't with him. I didn't want Mr. Hubbard raising a fuss with me and asking me what I was doing around his property tonight. No, sir. That man, he mean.
7: Jase. Hubbard wouldn't be towing horses around at night without a reason.
2: The only reason I can think of is for packing something to a place he couldn't get to in his car.
7: You mean like packing Morales' body up that shortcut trail?
2: That's right.
7: But why'd they kill him?
2: Because Hubbard was lying about paying Morales his share in that cotton crop. He acted mighty funny when it came out he'd stalled about paying. Shorty?
8: Yes, sir?
2: I want you to repeat your story and we'll type it.
8: Yes.
2: Take your statement.
8: Statement? Yes.
2: After that, Sheriff, we're going out and have a good look at Hubbard's farm.
7: A darn good look. I'm... excuse me a minute.
9: Hello? Speaking. How did that? I see. Count on me for whatever it costs.
2: Sheriff, what's the matter?
7: That was Doc Barker. Mrs. Morales come into the funeral parlor to see her husband. She fainted, fell. Jase, she lost her baby.
2: We headed for Hubbard's farm, but we parked off the road about a half mile away and cut across the fields on foot, hoping we could check around outside the house without being spotted. We were in the cover of some trees, and we saw Mrs. Hubbard come from the back of the house carrying a wash tub.
7: What the devil is she doing with that wash tub, Jase?
2: I don't know. Don't let her see you.
7: Hey, she's dumping it by the brush.
2: Yeah.
7: Why didn't she dump it in back? Never saw a woman carry a laundry tub around to the front of the house to dump it, or she was growing something.
2: A lot more than one tub full has been dumped in that spot. Look at that ground. It's soaked. Come on.
7: Go and let her see us.
2: I want want to find out what she's doing. Hubbard isn't around. The garage shed is open and the car isn't there. Just a minute, Miss Hubbard.
10: Oh, it's you, Ranger. And the sheriff.
2: It's a funny place you picked to empty a laundry tub, ma'am.
10: Well, the ground seemed kind of dry.
2: It's dry all around here, except for this one spot by the brush. Quite a lot of water's been dumped here. Much more than you had in that tub. Take a look around, Sheriff.
10: Well, what are you looking for?
2: Maybe a couple of bloodstains dried into the ground.
7: If there was anything here, Jace, we're too late now. Mud's an inch thick, clear to the base of this brush.
2: Yeah, I know. Yeah, but there's one thing that's still here. Take a look, Sheriff.
7: What is it?
2: The leaves on this brush. Holes ripped through some of the leaves, just the way they'd be if a shotgun charge came through.
10: There have been some bugs.
2: Bugs never made these holes, ma'am. Sheriff, look at the porch of the house. How far away did you say it was?
7: Well, maybe 18, 20 yards. What make... Hey, the lab report said the shot was fired from approximately 20 yards.
2: With the muzzle level above the victim, and that porch is the only elevated spot it could have come from. Hubbard must have fired from there.
10: That ain't so. Nick didn't kill Morales. He didn't.
2: He did, and you know it. When I asked you when you'd seen Morales last, you kept stalling your answer until your husband came.
7: He's committed two murders if the truth is known, men. Because Mrs. Morales just lost the baby she was carrying.
10: Oh, no, no.
7: Nick is your husband, men, but lying for somebody like him ain't right before earth or heaven. You know it.
10: I told him not to do it. I begged him to pay Morales, but he was greedy, greedy. He took a shotgun and...
2: Where is the gun, ma'am?
10: In the house. I'll show you. I can't go on with this no more. All last night, he was dumping water out there by the brush where Morales fell. Something you said yesterday about bloodstains scared him. It scared me, too. That's why I brought the laundry water out there. I couldn't stop thinking about it. There's the gun. There in the corner. Maybe I ain't a fit wife. Maybe I shouldn't have told you, but I feel better about it now. I feel better. Some night, maybe I'll sleep again if I live to be old enough.
2: Where's your husband now, Mrs. Hubbard?
10: I don't know. He left this morning before sunup to drive to Center City. Said he'd be back before noon.
7: I guess we'll just sit and wait then, if you don't mind.
2: Wait a minute, Sheriff. Car coming up the drive now. Take a look out through those curtains.
7: That ain't Nick's car. Now that one's brand spanking new.
10: That's Nick in it, though. So that's what he went to Center City for.
2: She's right, Sheriff. That man really loves new cars. Yeah, stand back from the window. Let him come in.
11: Hey, man! Come give your eyes a treat.
7: Howdy, Hubbard.
5: Yeah.
7: Howdy, Sheriff. Ranger. And why are you looking at me like that?
10: I told him, Nick. I told him everything. I told him how you cheated Morales, how you shot him in the back.
11: Shut up! Shut the crazy mouth!
2: No, you don't. Don't try that again. Now get up.
10: Mrs. Morales lost her baby, Nick. Ain't you proud of that? While you was buying your new car, she was losing her baby.
11: Don't, Ben. Don't say any more. Please, Ben.
10: You got a new car, didn't you, Nick? You know where you're going to drive in it, don't you, Nick? You know where.
2: Take care of her, Sheriff. I'll take him.
7: Right, Jeez.
2: Come on, Nick. Let's go.

0: At his trial, Nick Hubbard broke down and confessed to the murder of Jose Morales. He was sentenced to Huntsville Penitentiary for the rest of his life.
1: Next week, Joel McRae in another authentic reenactment of a case from the files of the Texas Rangers.

0: Joel McRae is currently seen starring in the Universal International Technicolor production, Frenchie. Tonight's cast included Tony Barrett, Virginia Gregg, Whitfield Connor, Ed Begley, and Jester Hairston. This story was transcribed and adapted by Joel Murcott, and the program was produced and directed by Stacy Keach. Hal Gibney speaking.
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3: Morning, Mrs. Rudd.
4: What on earth are you doing out here?
3: Playground duty. What's it look like?
4: But I'm down for playground duty this morning.
3: Not according to the roster.
4: I'm sorry. I think you're wrong, Mr.
3: Hey,
4: Holliday.
3: You, young David, do that again and you're in trouble, right?
5: Yes, Mr. Holliday.
4: Oh, there's so much aggressive behavior. Look what David Porter was doing to that seven-year-old.
3: Chinese burns go back centuries.
4: But he was kicking him at the same time.
3: Ah, windy day. Some of them go funny in the head.
4: Oh, just look at that. Terry Makem, let go of Azad. You're hurting him.
5: Yes, miss.
3: I think it was a Chinese burn to the neck.
4: The violence in this playground, Mr. Holliday, is getting out of control.
3: Kids will always fight, always did, always will.
4: Did you hear me, Terry? Stop it this minute. You are a very...
3: You mean there are other sorts?
6: Yes, that's coming along very nicely, Tony. Keep at it, right?
7: Yes, Mr. Sims.
6: Now then, how are you getting on, Nadim?
8: All right, I think.
6: Let's have a look. Ah, that's excellent. The detail on his helmet's really good.
8: He's standing on Hadrian's Wall.
6: Let's hope the Romans had fur-lined helmets then, eh? What have you written about them?
8: This was as far north as the Romans came.
6: Yes. Amazing when you think about it. Can you imagine a modern-day Italian wanting to occupy Carlisle?
8: Well, I had a Mario's ice cream there, sir, when we were up on holiday.
6: Did you? Anyway, try another sentence about how long the Romans stayed in Britain.
8: Right. They stayed in Britain...
6: I didn't realise you were ambidextrous.
8: Ambi what, sir?
6: Well, it means you can use both hands equally well.
8: Oh.
6: Well, just now you were writing with your right hand. Now you're writing with your left.
8: Oh, I forgot.
6: Forgot what?
8: I've always got to use my right hand.
6: Of course you haven't.
8: My dad says I have. He says I mustn't use my left hand.
6: Why? Christine, Jason and Saddam, they're all left-handed.
8: It's not right.
6: All right, Nadine, don't worry about it. Just you do it as you want to, eh?
8: They stayed in Britain until the 5th century.
9: Well, if you ask me, you're talking a load of rubbish. The kids are just letting off steam. That's what you do in a playground.
3: Quite right.
4: All I can say then, Mr. Long, is that the steam today is coming out faster and hotter than usual.
9: Steam, steam. And hot air's hot air.
4: There's too much violence. We should be thinking of ways by which we can reduce it.
10: Oh, could we have that window closed, Mr. Holliday?
3: What?
10: It's blowing a gale out there, and that's where I wanted to stay.
3: Sorry, just letting in some cool air.
9: Look, a playground has always been a walled rectangle of tarmac. A bell goes, and the kids rush around and shout.
3: Then another bell goes, and they stop and shut up.
4: But it's how they rush around. I do not regard constant fighting and wrestling as acceptable amusement.
9: Kung Fu's given pleasure to millions.
4: Well, it doesn't here, not in this playground. Azad could have been strangled.
9: Oh, come on.
4: We have to do something about this, something constructive.
9: Leave them alone, Mrs. Rudd. Let them use their imagination.
3: Well, you think most of them have got one?
4: In my opinion, we should be encouraging them to play games that are less violent, games that have stood the test of time.
9: You can't nanny children at play. And you can't put the clocks back.
4: It's not a question of putting the clock back. Some games are timeless. They're as valid today as they ever were.
9: Like what?
4: There's rounders, marbles.
3: I still play them.
4: Skipping and hopscotch.
9: And bowling, hoops along cobbled streets in short trousers. Give us a break, please.
4: Well, really?
3: Talking of breaks, I'm off to get something to eat. Anyone join me?
9: Yes, I will.
4: Later, perhaps. I'm going to discuss my ideas with Mr. Beeston first.
9: You do that, Mrs. Rod. Give our ears a bit of a rest.
4: You can be so rude, Mr. Long.
9: Did I say something wrong?
7: As far as I was able to gather, she's off sick to the end of term.
6: Oh, come on, she's not sick.
7: Yeah, I've got my doubts on that, too.
6: I think our Adele has much bigger fish to fry. I reckon that's the last we'll see of Miss McAfee.
7: Probably been advised to convalesce with a paintbrush and palette.
6: That's more like it.
7: And if two or three of your pictures just happen to get hung at the Royal Academy and you never have to teach again, well...
6: Actually, she's not a bad painter, you know.
7: Oh, been up to see her watercolours, have you?
6: Ah, you can joke. But I've seen her full creative frenzy. Do you know she can paint with both hands?
7: Oh, simultaneously.
6: No, don't be silly. No, she just flings the brush from hand to hand. Very useful for the fiddly bits in the bottom corners.
7: Yes, I'm sure it is.
6: A bit like young Medim in my class.
7: Oh, the new boy started this term?
6: Yes.
7: You're going to tell me he's a two-handed painter as well?
6: Well, I know he can draw well, and he's used both his hands to write with.
7: Oh, ambidextrous and multi-skilled. He's got it all.
6: Well, I don't know. But I'm sure he's naturally left-handed. Well, for writing, anyway.
7: But he won't use it. Oh?
6: I think there's a lot of parent pressure to make him use his right.
7: What do you know about them?
6: The family came down from Yorkshire. Very strict Islam, I think.
7: Oh, that might account for it.
6: What do you mean? We've had lots of left-handed kids with Islamic parents.
7: Yes, but if you follow the teachings to the letter, the left hand is always the wrong hand.
6: Well, I know that. Anyway, what do you think I should do?
7: About Nadim?
6: Yes. I don't really want to interfere. I wouldn't want to make trouble for him at home.
7: No, of course not.
6: On the other hand, well, he's a natural left-hander. And yet he's convinced that being a left-hander is bad.
7: Well, suppose you tried to give him a positive image.
6: How?
7: Well, come up with a list of the great left-handers. Might impress him.
6: Well, could be worth a try.
7: I'm sure it is. Now, let's think. Off the top of my head. Well, just in art, there's Leonardo da Vinci, Picasso. Oh, yes. Adele McAfee.
6: Adele McAfee. Impressed? Nadim will be knocked out.
9: Will you stop that, Hopkins? It's going right through me. I said stop it!
11: Sorry, sir.
9: Just get off home.
11: You don't like rat whistling, then?
9: Hopkins!
10: Are you trying to awaken the dead, Mr. Long?
9: What? Oh, sorry, did I disturb you?
10: The whole school, I should have thought.
9: Sorry.
10: Are you all right?
9: What? What do you mean?
10: Well, you do seem to be flying off the handle a lot recently.
9: You've noticed?
10: Just a little.
9: Well, you mean Mrs. Rudd?
10: Well, any problems here at school?
9: No.
10: What about at home? Oh, look, you can tell me to mind my own business.
9: No, it's all right. We have got a problem, actually.
10: Come on, let's go in here. It's a bit more private.
9: Okay.
10: Have a sit down.
9: Thanks.
10: So how's Edward?
9: Oh, the nipper's fine.
10: But?
9: He's taken to waking really early. Well, too early for me.
10: And you're not as young as you were?
9: No. Although, you'd never guess, would you? Oh,
10: certainly not. But let me put it this way.
9: Choose your words carefully.
10: Whenever I see you, Mr. Long, I start humming one of Cliff Richard's greatest hits.
9: That's more careful than I could have dared hope. Unfortunately, my secret's always been an uninterrupted night's sleep.
10: And Edward hasn't affected that up to now?
9: No, he's been so good.
10: Well, if it's any consolation, I know how you feel.
9: Be careful, Miss Lewis. I'll have no qualms about selling any tittle-tattle to the papers.
10: No, no skeletons in the cupboard, I'm afraid. But you know the situation with my mother.
9: You mean she wakes at 3:30, goes red and cries as well?
10: Not quite. But she takes up all my time, day and night.
9: Yes.
10: It's quite a relief to get to school.
9: Yes, I know.
10: Well, what does Sarah think it is?
9: She's not sure. Thought it was the window at first.
10: The window?
9: But should it be open or shut? Made no difference. Were there too many bedclothes? Not enough. Was he hungry? We just can't understand it.
10: Oh, I really do sympathise.
9: But at least your mother can tell you what she wants.
10: And how?
9: There ought to be an organisation for people like us.
12: Anyway, now you know.
10: Well, I'm glad I know the reason. Wouldn't like to think of you changing personality.
12: Cliff Richard's body with Keith Richard's lifestyle, eh?
10: Well, even he's a reformed character now, so I'm sure you can do it.
12: Mr. Nice Guy, huh?
10: Well, let's just say it might be a good idea to steer clear of Mrs. Rudd until you get this sorted out.
12: That means I won't have to speak to her for at least 4 more years.
13: So if there are no more comments on the parents' evening, I'd like to move on to the last item on the agenda.
14: Right.
13: We'll make sure you're not late for your first class, Mrs. Patterson.
14: Sorry.
13: Now, Mrs. Rudd has proposed that we purchase loose equipment for use in the playground. Now, this equipment will include skipping ropes, marbles, hoops...
12: Yeah, catapults, penny tubes.
14: Oh, really?
13: Yeah, all right, you can laugh. But for once, I tend to agree with Mrs. Rudd that we could be a little more... And how shall I say, hands-on in our approach to what happens in the playground.
4: And hopefully contribute to a reduction in the level of aggressive behaviour.
13: Absolutely.
15: Well, I think it's a good idea.
4: Thank you, Mr. Sims.
15: We put all our efforts into the classroom. We say it has to be stimulating and cheerful. Then at break time, we send the kids out into a tarmac desert.
4: Hear, hear.
15: I mean, I don't necessarily think all those old-fashioned games
4: are... Old-fashioned, Mr. Sims?
15: Well, yes. Origins lost in the midst of time and all that.
4: I would prefer to call them timeless.
15: All right. Timeless, if you must. Anyway, they're not going to cure things overnight. But, well, it's a start.
12: We never had any loose equipment at my school. Give us an old tennis ball. That's all we needed. We were at Wembley in no time.
4: Shouldn't that be Wimbledon, Mr. Long?
12: Well, that just proves my point. It's the death of the imagination. To us, the tennis ball was a football.
4: But not every child likes football.
13: All right. Now, look. I know we could discuss this till we reach that last great playground in the sky, but I like Mrs. Rudd's idea, so let's give it a go.
12: How much is it going to cost?
13: I was waiting for that one, Fred.
14: Well, how much?
13: £50 should cover it, and I've authorised that amount. I'll leave it to Mrs. Rudd to sort out the best price.
12: Well, she'll need a toy museum for what she wants.
10: Well, if it's all going to cut down violence in the playground, I'm in favour.
16: Yes, all right.
13: So, Mrs. Rudd, it's over to you.
4: Thank you so much.
12: Great. You can have my old balls for nothing if you want, Mrs. Rudd.
15: OK, everyone, stop now. Put all your things away. And don't forget you've got music after break. Oh, Nadine, just a quick word before you go.
17: Yes, sir?
15: I wanted to ask you, have you heard of Charlie Chaplin?
17: No.
15: Oh. Well, how about Paul McCartney?
17: Paul?
15: McCartney. One of the Beatles.
17: I don't think I know them.
15: All right, one last go. Have you heard of Marilyn Monroe?
17: Oh, yes.
15: Good.
17: She's the ice skater.
15: Oh. Well, no. Well, never mind. Look, I just asked because all those people, Nadine, were left-handed.
17: It's not good to use the left hand.
15: Well, it's not a question of good or bad. It's just the way you are. There's nothing wrong with it.
17: But Jason and Christine sit at a separate desk in the class.
15: That's not because they're not as good as everybody else. It's just so they don't clash elbows with somebody who's right-handed.
17: But they use different scissors and funny fountain pens.
15: Well, yes, but that's because everything in this world seems to be geared up for the right-hander.
17: Because that's how we are meant to be.
15: No, it isn't. No, it's because if a lot of people do things one way, it's easier to fit in with them.
17: But the left hand is unclean, Mr. Sims.
15: Is that why your father says you must use your right hand?
17: Yes.
15: Well, that's fine, Nadine. I'm not going to stop you.
17: Thank you, sir.
15: That's all right.
17: Sir?
15: Yes?
17: Perhaps Marilyn Monroe would have been an even better ice skater if she'd have used her right hand.
15: Well, it's impossible to tell. Let's say we'll never know, eh? And leave it at that.
4: Oh, they really love the bean bags.
12: Hardly traditional, though, are they?
4: Mr. Holliday, bags have been filled with beans for centuries.
12: You make it sound like thatching, a cord wangling.
4: You know, I have the distinct impression that you're not totally behind me.
12: No, no. Open mind about everything, that's me. In fact, I'm sure skipping is a good way of keeping fit, as long as you don't ask me to join in.
4: I must say, I'm rather tempted, but... Oh, no, not again.
12: Now what?
4: Though I've already spoken to them once.
12: Who? The ancient order of beanbaggers?
4: The boys over there. They're using the skipping ropes to trip the girls up.
12: Now that is dangerous. Come on, Mrs. Rudd. We'll have to teach those lads some manners.
15: Well, I got no more than I deserve. I made the old fogey's mistake.
10: Watching Top of the Pops and asking whatever happened to Melody?
15: Just as bad. Thinking that fame lasts forever.
4: Have either of you two had lunch today?
10: Not yet, no.
4: Then I would suggest you make a point of avoiding Mrs. Perkis's special.
15: Tuesday. That'll be shepherd's pie.
4: Is that what she calls it?
15: Right, thanks for the warning.
10: So, Nadine wasn't impressed with your list of famous left-handers.
15: He hadn't even heard of them. Unless there's a left-handed ice skater called Marilyn Monroe.
10: Oh, well. Well, I shouldn't worry. Long-term, he'd be better off.
15: You think so?
10: Well, I mean, is there anything in this world designed for left-handers?
4: The French horn, Mrs. Patterson.
10: You what?
4: I couldn't help but overhear. The French horn is ideally suited to the left hand.
15: Is it really?
4: Yes, it's because of the position of the finger controls and the horn.
15: Oh, thank you, Mrs. Rudd. Obviously, a lot of left-handed horn players in France.
4: And I do believe that Charlie Chaplin played the violin left-handed, but with a right-handed instrument.
15: Ah, that is interesting.
10: Now, if you'd known that earlier, you just might have swung it with Nadine.
15: Hmm. Tell me, Mrs. Rudd, how do you teach stringed instruments to a left-handed child?
4: No different from handwriting. Sit in front of the child. Give them a mirror image to work from.
15: Yes, of course.
4: You need a lot of patience.
15: They always want to write away from the body. That's what I find.
4: Ah, I think the kettle's coming to the boil.
10: They have a lot of difficulties, don't they?
15: I wonder.
10: What?
15: I think it wouldn't be a bad idea if we all had a left-handed day. Solidarity with a minority.
10: Well, have all the right-handers pretending to be lefties?
15: Yes.
10: Oh, that's ridiculous. It's just tokenism.
15: Well, I don't think so. Children might have a natural bias to the left hand, but I've got 20 years of manual dexterity over them. Would be starting from roughly the same point.
10: Oh, you're on your own. You won't last 2 minutes.
15: Bet.
16: Is that kettle just boiled?
10: Okay, £5.
15: Right, here you are, you're on.
10: Ah, I win.
15: What do you mean?
10: You went for your right hand pocket with your right hand.
15: Oh, that's unfair. I didn't know we'd started.
10: Ah, all right then. From now.
15: Okay, let's try my tea with my left hand.
10: Butterfingers.
15: Oh, right down my shirt front.
10: Oh, with that shirt, no one will notice. Come on, let's go and get something to eat.
15: Yeah, I'll get the hang of it, don't you worry.
16: What's wrong with Mr. Sims? Can't even find his own mouth.
4: I think he's trying to identify with some of his pupils, Mr. Long.
16: We're thinking of giving them tea with their breaks now, are we? I presume the cups will be part of the loose equipment.
4: That will be quite enough. You have already made your views known very clearly.
16: Sorry. How's the new regime going?
4: Well, we've had one or two teething problems.
16: Oh, please, don't mention that word.
4: What word?
16: Teething. It's a horror for the future. I don't even want to think about that.
3: Mrs. Rudd, you're going to have to be doing something about the rationing of the new equipment.
4: Why?
3: Demand is exceeding supply.
16: I tell you what, split the bags and give them one bean each.
4: So, the popularity of my ideas are proven.
3: Well, at a price. The kids are fighting over who has what.
16: It just needs your firm hand, Mrs. Rudd.
4: And I shall provide it.
3: Do you know, I think these traditional games are beginning to affect her.
16: Oh, wait. No whistling in the corridor.
4: It's a good whistling, sir. Better than Hopkins.
16: Roger Whittaker standard, actually. And all for me?
18: Of course. I saw you striding along and, well, it just came out.
16: You've made a sleepwalker very happy.
18: Oh, no change then?
16: Up at 4 o'clock this morning.
18: Oh, dear. Have you tried bed sharing?
16: We'd never get three in his cot.
18: In your bed, you stupid boy.
16: No, we're not having that. For a start, it'd put an end to the little bit of conjugal bliss we've got left.
18: Well, there is that, I suppose.
16: Mind considering where the conjugals have got me right now, it might be a good idea.
18: Is there a lot of noise outside of his window?
16: His bedroom's at the back. There's 100-footer garden before you hit tarmac.
18: Well, just a thought.
16: Thanks, anyway.
18: See? Politeness in spite of it all.
16: Yeah. Do you know, I even managed to apologise to Mrs. Rudd today.
18: Good grief.
16: Although, I did have an ulterior motive.
18: Which is?
16: Well, if Edward keeps up this 4 o'clock waking routine, I may need her to give him one of her traditional family value lectures.
15: Oh, no, not again.
4: Are you trying to test my powers of concentration, Mr. Sims?
15: I'm sorry.
4: How many times are you going to drop those registers?
15: Look, take no notice, Mrs. Stone. Now, where are the
4: It's unlike you to be so cack-handed.
15: Here they are. Behind the facts.
13: got it.
10: And for how long, I wonder?
13: Look, I'm really sorry, Mrs. Stone. There. There they are. All present and correct. Well, the registers anyway. Not the kids, of course.
10: Are you sure you're completely with us, too?
13: Yes, I think so. You're quite right, though. I was cack-handed.
10: Always a good sign. If you recognise your faults, you can do something about them.
13: Ah, but not cack-handed as in clumsy. I was trying to pick up the registers left-handed.
10: You like to make life difficult for yourself?
13: Well, just for a while. I'm trying to see what it's like being left-handed.
10: And?
13: Finding number one. Don't even think about peeling potatoes.
10: So parsnips would be no problem.
13: Sorry. Delete potatoes in...

0: Ah, learning to type at last, Mr. Sims.
1: Oh, fascinating.
0: Oh, Mrs. Stone, yes, she is, isn't she? Do you want to see me?
1: Yes, please.
0: Oh, come on in.
1: Thanks.
0: Sit down, Mr. Sims. Well then, fire away.
1: I'd like to start a new school club, if you're agreeable.
0: Not another one. I've only just sanctioned Mrs. Rudd's skipping club.
1: Well, it's Christine's idea, really, in my class. She'd like one for Southpaws.
0: And I don't agree with boxing, particularly not for girls.
1: You're winding me up.
0: Well, in a sense, but...
1: What?
0: Well, don't you think a club would make left-handers feel even more isolated?
1: No. Just the opposite. There's maybe two or three in every class. Bring them together and the older ones can help the younger.
0: But is it really necessary? We make provision. We have left-handed scissors, left-handed rulers.
1: Potato peelers.
0: Ah, well, there you have me. Are you sure this is all Christine's idea?
1: Yes, but I'm beginning to develop a bit of a fellow feeling with lefties.
0: Well, I could swear you're right-handed.
1: Well, correct, but I've been experimenting, trying to do everything left-handed. And I'm very angry.
0: Your best friends are crossing the road to avoid you.
1: Far worse. I've broken my fountain pen.
0: You obviously didn't plan ahead. The school has left-handed nibs.
1: Locked away, I expect.
0: Yeah, with the potato peelers, probably.
1: So what do you say?
0: Access to equipment. First discussion point for the Southport Club.
1: Good. Well, I'll take that as a go-ahead.
0: Second project, research famous left-handers.
1: Ah, well, I've made a bit of a start there already, but there are problems. Can you think of anyone under 30 who's vaguely Islamic?
0: Islamic? Why is that?
1: It's the only way I'll get Nadim interested.
0: Oh, I see. Someone who Nadim can identify with. Well, there must be someone. I think we'd all agree that it's far too early to assess the impact of the new-look playground activity after a little more than 24 hours.
2: But I believe it has been a success, albeit a qualified success.
3: It was worth it just to see you skipping with them, Mrs. Rudd.
4: I haven't seen footwork like that even in the boxing ring.
1: Or such trim thighs.
2: Oh, really, Mr. Sims.
0: Yeah, please, please. I think we're all agreed that the purchase of the skipping ropes, etc., has been very useful. But what we need now is perhaps a more considered approach.
2: What we need is just a little more of what we already have.
1: At least you've made people think about the playground, Mrs. Rudd.
5: Yes, correct.
3: I'd have to say, and I don't think I'm saying that I agree with the implementation, but I'd have to say that even with the fighting over the equipment and the trippings up, I have to say that, on the whole, because we've shown an interest in what the kids do in the playground, I'd say they've appreciated it.
1: Blimey, it's a road to Damascus, John.
0: Thank you, Mr. Long. Look, I'm glad we seem to have reached some kind of consensus. And I think we should see Mrs. Rudd's games as just a start. The school playground is one of the last safe refuges for children. And the more attractive we make it, the better for everyone.
3: Including Mrs. Rudd. I'll bet she's lost £7 since she started teaching them all those old skipping games.
1: That combination of left and right-handed attack that makes them so devastating.
6: But does Wazimakram write left-handed as well?
1: I don't know, but that's the way he bowls, and he's one of the greatest.
6: But Wacker Yunus is good too.
1: Oh, yes. And put them together, a left-hander and a right-hander, and they make Pakistan, well, one of the best bowling attacks in the world.
6: They beat England anyway.
1: Yes. Although nearly everybody does.
6: Mr. Sims?
1: Yes?
6: How did you know I was interested in cricket?
1: You come from Yorkshire, don't you?
6: And you really think being a left-handed bowler like Wazim actually helps Pakistan win test matches?
1: Oh, I'm sure it does.
6: He wouldn't be better right-handed.
1: No. Look, why don't you come along to the Southport Club? I'll see if I can get hold of a video. We could look at some left-handed cricketers.
6: Any cricketers?
1: Brian Lara.
6: Oh, he's brilliant.
1: And he's left-handed.
6: Yeah.
1: So you might come along.
6: Yeah, okay.
1: Good. You never know. If we get enough people there, we might be able to field a left-handed cricket team.
7: Darkness over crying, walking, sleeping, talking, ding-dong.
8: Got to do my best to please her.
9: Oh, it's Peter Pan. I make that classroom to staff room in 10.8 seconds.
3: Ah, well, you know me. The rustle of teabagging teapots just like a starter's gun.
9: I heard you'd switched to strong black coffee.
3: Ah, that was yesterday.
9: Here, have some tannin.
3: Thanks.
9: I take it you've

0: solved your early waking problem.
1: See any bags under these eyes?
0: Not even a small carrier. I think we'll have to start looking in your attic for a Dorian Gray portrait.
1: Blast the secrets out.
0: And you were almost polite to Mrs. Rudd at the meeting.
1: Yeah, it's marvellous what a good night's sleep can do.
0: I suppose it was just a phase he was going through.
1: No, it's nothing to do with Edward. It was all Mother Nature's fault.
0: As in call of nature?
1: Sort of. Spring and love, Miss Lewis.
0: Now you've lost me.
1: Well, it's not just people who get the urge about this time. A couple of noisy starlings decided to build their nest right outside his room.
0: Ah.
1: So I've had to move their little home.
0: Oh, not too far. They may not find it.
1: I don't care. It's me or them in this fight for survival.
0: How can you be so cruel?
1: Easily, very easily.
0: Oh, dear.
1: Edward gets a good night's sleep. I get a good night's sleep. That's all that matters.
0: I have a feeling that your Dorian Gray portrait has just got a little uglier.
1: I can sleep with that. In fact, I can sleep. I can sleep.
2: Yes, all right, you win. There you are. £5.
3: Well, you can give it me with your right hand.
2: No, just a final gesture.
3: Well, this is very honest of you. How would I know you didn't keep up the left-handedness at home?
2: I think you'd see a few more cuts and gashes if I had. Oh, it's good to feel a knife in my right hand again.
3: I expect you'd be just as cack-handed, don't worry.
2: Gauche, sinister, cack, all nasty words, and they all mean left.
3: Oh, that's true. Sorry.
2: No, don't apologise to me. Why don't you come to Lord's with the Southport Club and apologise to them?
3: Lord's?
2: Yes, next term. I'm taking them to see Middlesex play Lancashire. We want to see how the greatest left-handed swing bowler in the world gets his wickets.
3: English, is he?
2: Honorary Lancastrian.
3: Oh.
2: Wasim Akram, one of the fastest and most destructive bowlers in the world. Our Nadeem's rapidly becoming his greatest fan.
3: And he's a left-hander.
2: That's right. Once I stopped trying to impress him with our cultural icons, I was in business.
3: Well, Nadeem certainly affected my views.
2: Oh, really?
3: Yeah. I can't watch Gentlemen Prefer Blondes without wanting Marilyn Monroe to break into some left-handed ice skating.

You've been listening to King Street Junior, written by Martin Davies, and starring Carl Howman as Philip Sims, and James Grout as Mr. Beeston, the head teacher. Marlene Sidaway featured as Miss Lewis, the deputy head, Margaret John as Mrs. Stone, the school secretary, Paul Copley as Mr. Long, Deirdre Costello as Mrs. Patterson, Tom Watson as Mr. Holliday, and Vivian Martin as Mrs. Rudd. Nadine was played by Adam Searles, and Hopkins by Nicky Scarrett. King Street Junior was created by Jim Eldridge and produced by John Fawcett Wilson.

0: Sometimes you take so much trouble making half their pudding, you forget to make...
1: custard?
0: So Brown and Poulsen have made instant mix custard. 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
4: An hour of smiles with Fred Allen, folks. 3,600 seconds of fun and music. Fun with our star comedian, Fred Allen. La-di-da with our guest star, Bert Lauer, that cowardly fugitive from The Wizard of Oz. Music with Peter Van Steeden, with All-American Swing Quartet, the Merrimacks. And with the sensational singing star of the boys from Syracuse, Wynn Murray. The time has come. It's the Fred Allen Show.

0: Now, ladies and gentlemen, any similarity between the next voice you will hear and any living voice is purely coincidental and a figment of the acoustic. The unfortunate owner of this nasal impediment is Fred Allen in person.
1: Thank you, and good evening, ladies and gentlemen. Once again, we assemble with good intentions.
0: Oh, no. Never mind the good intentions, Fred. How are your jokes?
1: Well, I'm glad you brought that up, Harry. You know, radio is the one industry where the law of averages doesn't function. In radio, it always seems that a comedian's intentions and his jokes are direct opposites.
0: And you're here with good intentions tonight, Fred.
1: The best, Harry.
0: Well, I'll be back later, Fred.
1: Now, no, you don't. Wait a minute. You're going to stay right here with me and swelter. Gee, it's sure hot in here tonight, isn't it? Hey, Pete.
2: Yeah?
1: When the band plays the next number, tell the trombones to blow over this way, will you?
2: What for?
1: To get a little relief from this hot air around here.
2: Why don't you stop talking?
1: Now, if you're trying to get me hot under the collar, Mr. Van Steeden, the humidity has beaten you to it. Look, I show you in here. You see? See, I've never seen heat like this in October, Harry.
0: Well, this is Indian summer, Fred.
1: Well, we just had one Indian summer in September.
0: Yeah. Well, I guess this year it's a double feature.
1: You think it is? Yeah. Well, it certainly was hot Saturday. I went up to see that Alabama-Fordham game, remember?
0: Oh, yeah. Uh-huh.
1: It got so hot in the first quarter, Fordham took out their fullback and put in a good humor man. In the second, he had trouble going around the ends with his wagon, I might say. In the second, they threw his vanilla for a loss, didn't they? In the second quarter, they took the pigskin off the ball and put on a cretonne cover. And towards the end of the game, you know, it finally got so hot. Say that, you know, that knock just came in time, Harry. That next hot joke wasn't so hot. Come in.
3: Mr. Allen?
1: Yeah?
3: Are you back on the air for good?
1: Yes.
3: That's done it. Goodbye, all.
1: Wait, now, wait a minute. Hold him, Harry.
0: I got him. Go ahead.
1: You came in here last Wednesday night. You pulled that same line, and then you shot yourself.
3: I know, but last week I missed.
0: Well, he didn't miss himself tonight.
1: You know, we ought to do this show in a morgue, Harry. It would save a lot of cleaning up around here.
4: Huzzah for salutations, and welcome back.
1: Oh, now, wait, what is this? An echo in the studio? Wasn't that your speech last week, Portland?
4: Yes, but I didn't get a chance to say it.
1: Well, it's a little late to welcome me back now. You heard the show last week.
4: Oh, was that the show?
1: Uh-huh.
4: Mama said it was your rehearsal.
1: Oh, no. Last week was the first program. Don't believe all you hear. Didn't your mother hear it?
4: Only part of it.
1: What happened?
4: In the middle of the program, Mama's portable radio got down off the table and went into the closet.
1: The portable radio walked out on me. Well, that proves at least that this program is going places. Say, Harry, even if it's only in closets. Say, Harry, did you hear? You know, closets are handy with the moths in the closets and the millers on the program. Say, Harry, let it go. Let's go. Say, Harry, did you hear any comments on last week's Fandango? Cross your heart.
0: No, Fred. I went right home and stayed in the house all week.
1: Oh, right after the interview. Well, how about you, Pete?
2: I didn't hear anybody speak right out, but...
1: I knew that was coming. That little conjunction. But what?
2: The sponsor was seen talking to Phil Baker.
1: Through an interpreter, I suppose. Well, I'm getting nowhere and high. Well, look, did anyone see any notices, anything in the papers?
2: I didn't see your name mentioned, but I did see a notice in Winchell's column. It could have meant you.
1: Yeah, what did Walter say?
2: The line read, "What comedian is on his last egg?"
1: What? Mr. Van Steeden, did you ever have any hair on your head as a baby?
2: No, I was as bald as a honeydew.
1: And your mother was nearsighted, wasn't she?
2: How did you know?
1: By your conversation. You are slap happy.
2: I don't get it.
4: Yes. being bald as a baby and his mother being nearsighted make him slap happy.
1: Well, she must have spanked him on the head.
2: If that's wit, I'm an icky.
1: Well, that's wit.
2: Then I'm an icky.
1: Ben Steen? Is that the fellow who's on his last eggs has company now, if you just know. Ben Steen, you are a keen judge of character, which line is no longer needed since you blew the other one. Now, where was I?
4: You were trying to find out about last week's program.
1: Oh, yes. Somebody must have heard it beside that guy on Variety. Let me see. Win, Murray.
5: Yes, Mr. Allen.
1: Now, what was the reaction out your way? Where do you live?
5: In Jackson Heights.
1: Oh, Jackson Heights. That's a suburb of the World's Fair, isn't it?
5: Yes, Jackson Heights overlooks the fair.
1: Well, that was the trouble. Jackson Heights started overlooking the fair, and a trend set in. You know, I hear that next summer they're going to start conscription to get people to go to the fair. If you get in class 1A, you have to pack up and leave right away.
5: I wouldn't know, Mr. Allen.
1: Oh, well, that's beside the point, as Grover said when he put the perisphere next to the trilon. What I really want to know, Wynn, is this. Did you hear anyone around Jackson Heights speaking about last week's program?
5: Only my family.
1: And what did your family allow?
5: They said there wasn't enough of me on the program.
1: There wasn't enough? Is there any more of you, Wynn, put on the program?
5: No, this is all of me, thank heaven.
1: Gosh, I'd hate to have you on my mind, Wynn.
5: You'd sure have a load.
1: Yes, I would.
4: Oh, don't pay any attention to Mr. Allen, Wynn.
2: Nobody else around here does, Wynn.
5: Oh, I can take it.
1: Oh, I'm only kidding, Winnie. I'm just trying to find out how I can improve the program.
4: Well, I can recite.
2: I can tell off the guys.
1: Now, wait a minute. Wait a minute, everybody. This may be trouble. Come in.
6: You want an opinion?
1: You heard the program?
6: Yes.
1: And?
6: It's too slow.
1: You mean?
6: Speed it up.
1: I should.
6: That's it. Bang, bang, bang. Goodbye.
1: He must be in a fast business.
6: I make minute rub. So long.
1: Minute rub.
4: Gee, that was the sponsor.
2: You heard what he said, Alan. Want speed.
1: Okay, the sponsor wants speed. That's what he's going to get. Now, on your toes, everybody. We'll start the program over. Take it away, Pete.
0: All right, partner, Sal presents. And here he is.
1: Thank you, Ann.
0: And here she is.
4: Hello.
1: Well, you can't get it any faster than that. And now, ladies and gentlemen, Miss Wynn Murray sings for you from Yokel Boy that popular song, Come Love.

comes a snowstorm, you can get a little seed, comes love, nothing can be done. Comes a fire, and you know just what to do, blow.

0: Thank you, ladies and gentlemen. Thank you, and... Oh, alack-a-day.
1: Well, what's wrong, Fred?
0: Well, I'm worried about myself these days, Harry.
1: Oh, spots in front of your eyes?
0: Oh, worse than that. Unfinished sentences ringing in my ears.
1: Say, that sounds pretty grim, but I don't quite get the idea.
0: Well, Saturday, I was riding on a bus. A woman in back of me said, so I stepped to the edge of the roof, closed my eyes, counted 10, and...
1: And what, Fred?
0: And the woman got off the bus.
1: Oh.
0: I lay awake all night, Harry, wondering what happened next.
1: Yeah, I see.
0: Last night, coming out of the theater, I heard Ann say, look at that girl in red. Is she beautiful? Uh-uh. My mistake. And, Harry, I can't figure that one out either.
1: Well, now, wait, Fred. Let's see. Maybe the girl really was beautiful. And then she smiled. An unattractive smile that spoiled that whole first impression of loveliness. For you know, ladies and gentlemen, that a smile can make or mar your attractiveness. 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

0: Joe. Thank you, Peter. Peter Van Steeden and his sawed-off Ipana troubadours have just played The Little Man Who Wasn't There. And now, ladies and gentlemen, we present our midget quiz. This is the shortest quiz in radio. Portland has selected three people from our studio audience to act as sort of an impromptu committee. Each person will be asked only one question. Each question pays $10. This quiz is entirely unrehearsed, ladies and gentlemen, and I can assure you that nothing has been prepared. If the contestants win any money when the time comes to settle, I shall prove that I am entirely unprepared. And now, is your committee ready, Cortland?
1: Yes, it is.
0: And our first contestant is...
1: Mr. Vincent Moore.
0: Mr. Moore, how do you do?
2: Fine, thanks, Mr. Lowen.
0: Do you live in New York, do you, Mr. Moore?
2: I do, Mr. Lowen.
0: You live here in New York?
2: Yes.
0: And what is your occupation, may I ask?
2: Bartender.
0: You're a bartender, are you?
2: Bartender, yes.
0: You're a contact man for Beckett, huh? You haven't brought any samples with you tonight, have
2: no,
0: you? I wish you'd come around a little before the program. We could have used a bartender. I was looking for somebody to put a head on Van Steeden. yours is not a profession to be laughed at, Mr. Moore. A great many changes, I know, have come to the bartending profession lately, haven't they?
2: That's right.
0: Say, what became of those old guys, the old walrus mustache guys, and the other fellows who used to draw the sick pictures on the mirrors? What became of them?
2: Oh, yes, they're on the WPA now, Mr. Lowen.
0: they'll come back strong. Of course, you can't tell a tavern today. Most of them look like tea shops. And the old-fashioned bloated bartender, he's gone. The boys all look like clerks now. They tell me there's a tavern over on Park Avenue where it looks like a tea shop. They even have a fortune teller in there. A lady goes around and reads the olives in your martini. Do you want to add a short resume to what's been going on here?
2: No, I think I had enough, Mr. Riley.
0: No, and I was just trying to give the folks an idea of our committee before we get started. Now, next, Portland.
1: Miss Doris Riley.
0: Miss Riley, how are you tonight?
3: Oh, good, fine.
0: Do you live here in New York, do you?
3: No, I'm from Boston.
0: You live in Boston, do you?
3: Yes.
0: That's a peculiar thing. I, too, come from Boston, Mass. The only difference is, I guess, you came voluntarily and I came by request. May I ask your occupation, Miss Riley?
3: Telephone operator.
0: Telephone operator, are you? And where?
3: Boston Consolidated Gas Company.
0: In the Boston Consolidated Gas?
3: Yes.
0: Really? But it's not a laughing gas company. You know, it just shows you what a small world this is, Miss Riley. My brother Bob works up there for the Boston Consolidated Gas Company. He's up there in Everett making gas in Boston, and I'm over here making gas. Are you here on just a pleasure trip? Are you a little visit?
3: Just over the weekend.
0: Just over the weekend. Mm-hmm. New York will be a great city if they ever get it finished. have you looked around?
3: No, I haven't had time. I just get in.
0: Did you miss the L on 6th Avenue?
3: Yes.
0: They took it down, and then when they saw what 6th Avenue looked like, they were going to put it back up again. I hope you have a very pleasant weekend here, Miss Riley, and give my regards to my brother when you go up home again.
3: I surely will.
0: Thank you. And next, to Portland?
1: Mr. Clyde Dorr.
0: Mr. Dorr, how are you? You live in New York, do you?
4: I do.
0: You live in New York. We're lucky tonight. We're getting all people from the home here. What may I ask your profession?
4: I'm a chiropractor, Mr. Allen.
0: A chiropractor, are you really?
4: Right.
0: I'm very happy to meet another chiropractor. You know, we have a chiropractor on the program here. Uncle Jim is an old retired chiropractor. He finally gave it up. He decided that he couldn't go on doing things behind people's backs.
4: Maybe he's wise with that, Mr. Allen.
0: Well, I don't know. I think that I think he gives treatments occasionally. I saw an installment collector around here this morning mention something about an adjustment to Uncle Jim. So, Well, now we'll get down to our quiz. We only have three questions here. It doesn't make much difference whether they're answered or not, because you win even if you lose. First, Mr. Moore, I'm going to ask you, this question was filched from the world of books. Mr. John Steinbeck, the author of Mice and Men, recently wrote a new book which he called The Grapes of Wrath. Now, do you know from what the title of the book was taken? Was it a well-known book, play, or opera? The Grapes of Wrath?
2: Let me think for a minute, Mr. Arnold.
0: Yes, I will. I'm very happy. I could join you. If I was equipped, I certainly would. Do you know where Mr. Steinbeck got The Grapes of Wrath?
2: No, I couldn't answer that one.
0: Well, it was taken from the battle hymn of the Republic. Mine eyes have seen the glory of the coming of the Lord. He's trampling out the vintage where the grapes of wrath are stored. And now, Miss Riley, your question. Millions of dollars are spent in advertising each year to popularize slogans. Now, I'm going to ask you to complete these supposedly well-known slogans. Quick, Henry.
3: The flip.
0: Good to.
3: Good to.
0: Good to the last.
3: Oh, good past drop.
0: Very good. Call for that man who's never answered. The little man who wasn't there. Phil.
3: Oh, Philip Morris.
0: Philip Morris, right? I'd walk a mile for what?
3: Walk a mile for a...
0: Now,
3: isn't it awful?
0: Well, it is if you own one. To walk a mile for... Hold on, I remember on our own... Miss Riley?
3: A camel.
0: He told you I'll have to take a little off of the camel. They and they what? That slogan, the cigarette slogan, they what?
3: They and they what? Mind that left the body.
0: Well, it's all right. I'll overlook that. As far as I'm concerned, you're correct. I don't know what the other one was myself. And now, Mr. Dorr, this is a question of etiquette. If you are dining in a cafe and your napkin slips from your lap, is it considered good form to pick it up?
4: I would say no.
0: You are perfectly right. The waiter will give you a fresh napkin. If you're eating in a cafeteria, of course, you can either throw a moth under the table to eat the napkin up, or if it's a paper napkin, etiquette says, Miss Poe says that you can throw water on the paper napkin, stoop down, make a large spitball out of it. Next one here. Well, this really concludes our quiz. We have another feature we're going to start next week, ladies and gentlemen. It's called the Question of the Week. You know, on all these programs, the Round Table out in Chicago and the Forum and the Town Hall, all have experts talking on the vital topics of the day. Now, next week, we're going to start a little series here, letting the little man discuss with me, if he can get a word in edgewise, the topics of the day. Now, I want to thank you all for being so kind to us and helping us out tonight, and I'm going to present you each with a gift box containing all of the Bristol-Myers products, including Ipana and Salipatica. The meeting is now adjourned, and thank you very, very much. And now, ladies and gentlemen, the Merrimax. Their song is dedicated to the Internal Revenue Department tonight. It's called, Do You Ever Think of Me?

0: Thank you, ladies and gentlemen. According to my timely little reminder notebook, I see there are only 74 more days before Christmas. So this is a very good time to give you a few hints on your Yuletide shopping.
1: Pardon me, Fred, but don't you think a hint on tomorrow's shopping list would be a little more timely?
0: Well, Mr. Von Zell, if you want to quibble, yes, I do.
1: Well, then, ladies and gentlemen, I'd suggest that tomorrow you go to your druggist and get a tube of iPad toothpaste to help you have brighter teeth, firmer gums, and the kind of a smile you can be really proud of. You see, ladies and gentlemen, our teeth are seldom bright and sparkling when our gums are soft and tender. 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Usually, his verdict will be,
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0: And now, ladies and gentlemen, we present our invited guest, a man who comes to glorify the evening, a comedian. Oh, now, wait a minute, Harry. Try to hold in.
1: Well, I can't hold in, Fred. I just saw him outside. Does he look funny?
0: Yes. Yes, ladies and gentlemen, this hilarious chap is... Oh, now, Portland.
2: I saw him in The Wizard of Oz. Oh, boy, is he a wow.
0: Quiet, quiet, you two.
3: That guy's a riot.
0: Yes, that's what everybody says, folks. Meet the funniest man in the world, Bert Law.
3: Thank you.
2: You're a stream, Mr.
3: Law. Well, thanks a lot, everybody, for this boisterous welcome.
0: Well, Bert, you're the funniest man in the world, so I'm going to keep quiet now and just let you get funny.
3: Well, Fred, I...
0: Let's go, Bertie, old boy. Well,
3: this is embarrassing, Fred. I don't know how to tell you.
0: Well, you tell me what, Bert?
3: I don't feel funny.
0: But after that build-up, you don't feel funny.
3: Yeah, it's just one of those things, I guess. I was funny all morning. I had the chambermaid screaming around the hotel. The two I caught.
0: You were funny around the...
3: I was funny all afternoon.
0: You were?
3: Over in Lindy's, a fly flew in my soup.
0: Yeah?
3: I called the waiter over and said, take this soup spoon and bring me a fly swatter.
0: Did they laugh?
3: Laugh. 20 diners dropped their racing forms. That's what I can't understand, Fred. All day long, you might say, I've been a pixie on the wing, a gay blade, a spontaneous pantaloon.
0: But right now,
3: I don't feel funny.
2: I heard you on Bing Crosby's program, Mr. Law, and you were witty.
3: I was brilliant, Portland. Remember that gag I told about the two patients meeting in Mayo's clinic? The first patient says, oh, this will kill you. The first patient says, I'm aching from neuritis. And the second patient says, I'm Mandelbaum from Chicago. Yeah, I was a rowdy that night. I was in the groove with Crosby.
0: Well, you don't. I can't understand what's the matter here tonight. You don't think it's something mental.
3: But... Mental with me? Quit kidding.
0: Well, you know, it could be your libido, Bert.
3: Yeah, maybe it's my subconscious. Maybe I ought to see a psychoamethyst or something. You know, with Crosby, I was another man.
0: Oh, and could we use the other man right now? I can't understand why you can be funny with Crosby and with me, nothing.
3: Well, I don't know, Fred. I think I like to work with Bing. He gives me something.
0: Well, I'm giving you something.
3: Yeah, but with Bing, it was money.
0: I see what you mean. You, in other words, are averse to barter.
3: Look, I'm broad-minded, Fred, but after all, what can I do with 200 tubes of toothpaste?
0: Yes, I get your point, Bert. After all, I'm a punt killer. After all, if you don't feel funny, let's forget the comedy tonight. We'll just kibitz around and chew the fat. You know, the public can't always expect a comedian to be funny.
3: That's what I say. People think if one comedian is funny, two comedians should be twice as funny.
0: Oh, it's silly. Now, here we are, you and I. You're a comedian, and I'm a comedian. We're together. Are we twice as funny?
3: To the contrary. To coin a phrase.
0: Well, let's stop the whole thing. Say, how come you left Hollywood, Bert? You must have had a reason.
3: Yes, Fred. Hollywood went too far. It was up to me.
0: Well, what did you do?
3: It was my turn to go too far. So I got on a train, came east.
0: Oh, you mean out there you were getting in a rut artistically?
3: Yeah, I was tired of being a great lover.
0: You wanted to get away from it all?
3: Well, most of it. There was a little blonde at Metro who might have intrigued me, but The silly little mix let me get away.
0: You must have taken it hard.
3: I was momentarily frustrated.
0: Really?
3: I renounced the human race. I sought solace in the animal kingdom.
0: Oh, and that is how you came to play the lion in the Wizard of Oz?
3: I would have played a flea on Bulldog Drummond.
0: Well, you certainly did a swell job, Bert. You still look like a lion to me.
3: That's the trouble. I got too far into character. Why, I was even starting to molt.
0: I can tell by the top of your head. Well, are you continuing your animal characterization?
3: Not me. I'm sick of making a living on all fours. I want to play Ibsen, Chekhov, Odette. You know, one of those parts where I keep sipping cyanide of potassium all through the second act.
0: Well, do you really think you can play one of those serious roles?
3: Why not? What have I got that if John Barrymore had, he'd get rid of right away?
0: Why should a successful comedian want to play tragedy?
3: Oh, I'm a ham at heart, Fred. Give me a pair of spats, a bamboo cane, and a nod from Walter Hampton, and I'm in ecstasy.
0: Say, what do you expect to do when you retire, Bert?
3: Oh, I don't know. I may open a small toll bridge or something.
0: Well, now that we know your ambitions, what are you going to do here in the East besides fend off senility?
3: I'm going into a new musical show, a sequel to Amphitryon 39.
0: What's it called?
3: Butterfield 4230.
0: Does the show look like a hit?
3: Oh, yes. It's a little gem. We're rehearsing in Tiffany's window.
0: You're playing the lead, of course.
3: No, it's just a bit. 92 sides.
0: A bit.
3: Yeah, I'm on the stage 2 hours before the play begins. I'm ever present, but unimportant.
0: Well, what sort of a show is it, Bert?
3: Well, the best way I can describe it is, it's a 17th century hell's a poppin'.
0: It is. I thought hell's a poppin' went farther back than that. Well, what character do you assume?
3: Well, in the first act, I'm a subdued knave.
0: A subdued knave.
3: In the second act, I'm a tippet mender.
0: Oh, you mend tippets, do you?
3: Yes. And in the last act, I play Gaspard Levine, the muscle man in a bistro.
0: You run the artistic gamut, as it were.
3: Yes. I range from the tentatively foul to the delightfully obnoxious.
0: In other words, you ignore the audience's heartstrings to get right to their nostrils.
3: To put it bluntly, yes. My big scene is in the second act. As the tippet mender, I am discovered in Madame Pompadour's hope chest. Uh-huh. The king is bibbing in the anteroom. A Florentine enters. I suspect poltroonery. I tried Pompadour. When she is well chidden, I divert her. She has choose me. I gesundheit her. The Florentine offers to roll the dice for Pompadour's favors. The dice are cocked. I'm undone. Curtain.
0: Just in time. It sounds like a great play, Bert.
3: Yes. They just grabbed the author for observation.
0: Are you singing in this show, Bert?
3: Well, nothing to speak of. I cajole Madame Pompadour with a chansonette.
0: You do? Yeah. Well, say, how about a little chanson now before you go?
3: I hoped you would ask me to sing tonight, Fred. Yeah. I really did. Yeah. Well,
0: why?
3: I want to get even with a guy in St. Paul.
0: And what form is your revenge taking, Bert?
3: Well, I'll catch up with an old request. Roses of Picardy.
0: Roses of Picardy. Lost the words. Wait a minute.
3: I've got him, friend. That roses shining in a Picardy in the hush of a silvery dew. Roses are flowing
4: in the Picardy. But there's never a like you. And the roses will die with the summertime. And our rose may be far, far up. But there's a one rose that dies a lot in a Picardy. The rose that I keep in my
0: thank you. Thank you. Thank you. A wire has just come in from the management of the Baldwin Locomotive Works. Bert Lauer opens with Unit 701 next Thursday morning. Thank you, Bert. And now, Wynn, say, did you hear Bert's song, did you?
2: Yes, I was out in the hall.
0: Oh, you joined the audience, eh? You know, Bert is really the Orson Welles of song. But now, going from the raucous ridiculous to the vocal sublime, Wynn, I'm going to ask you to sing an antidote to sort of offset little Bertie's cadenza here. Now, what would you suggest?
2: Would you like to hear Johnny One Note?
0: Well, I certainly would.
2: Johnny could only sing one note, and the note he sang was this.

0: tonight, ladies and gentlemen, I would like to introduce a discovery of mine, a gentleman whose imitation of birds and animals is positively astounding. His repertoire includes wild turkeys, bull moose, mockingbirds, and even the trumpeting of elephants.
1: Excuse me, Mr. Allen. Just seals tonight.
0: Just seals?
1: I'm sorry. Just seals.
0: Yes, but for an artist of your versatility...
1: Yes, I know it's humiliating, but I'm getting a cold, and no matter what I imitate, it sounds like a seal barking anyhow.
0: Oh, I am sorry.
1: Me too. I hate letting you down like this, but there just isn't anything I could do about it.
0: Oh, I think there is. Just you follow this very sensible suggestion of Harry Von Zell's.
2: Don't ever neglect a cold. At the very first warning sniffle or sneeze, take sparkling Sal Hepatica. For believe me, ladies and gentlemen, the sooner you do, the better. Because Sal Hepatica helps fast, and in these two very important ways.
3: First, Sal Hepatica is a quick yet gentle-acting laxative, and speed is mighty necessary in fighting a cold. Second, Sal Hepatica also helps nature counteract the acidity that so often accompanies a cold.
2: And because of this double help, Sal Hepatica is recommended by so many physicians. So do the wise thing. Get an economical bottle of Sal Hepatica at any drugstore as soon as you can. Then whenever anyone in your family feels a cold coming on, show them this intelligent modern way to help fight that cold. With Sal Hepatica.

0: Peter Van Steeden and his reconditioned Ipana troubadours have just concluded a fruity rendition of An Apple for the Teacher. And now, ladies and gentlemen, the mighty Alan R. players, whose notices after last week's performance were suppressed in 364 family newspapers throughout the country, take another chance. Tonight, they offer a satire on big business. It's called Dr. Scollop's Quandary. Or, it was the Institute of Private Opinion's last check, and it bounced. Atmosphere, Peter.
1: Hello. Hello. Is this Vanderbilt 12-2456? This is the Scollop Institute of Private Opinion, madam. We're taking a poll on women's fashions. What is your opinion of the bustle? Oh, you wouldn't. It looks like a sunken knapsack. Thank you.
0: Oh, good morning. Good morning, Miss Graff.
1: Good morning, Dr. Scollop.
0: Public pulse. Feeler number one is on the job, Miss Graff. Dad. I hate to put my muddy shoes up on that clean mahogany desk.
1: How did your shoes get so muddy?
0: I was chasing the man in the street, and he ran up an alley. But that's life in the survey game, Miss Graff. I've got to pry into people's private lives to find out what America thinks. Get me a number.
1: What number?
0: Any number. Any.
1: Yes, sir.
0: I always call a preview number to warm up my questioning technique for the day's work.
1: Here's your party.
0: Hello? Scollop Institute of Private Opinion calling.
2: Hello?
0: Would you mind telling me how many lumps you found in your oatmeal at breakfast this morning?
2: I never...
0: How many people read your newspaper over your shoulder as you came downtown in the subway this morning?
2: I never...
0: Do you think a woman's place is in the home? And if so, what kind of a home?
2: I never answer questions.
0: No?
2: No, I ask...
0: Who are you?
2: Professor Quiz.
0: Yeah. I drew a statistical blank, Miss Graff. I'll try another number.
1: This telephone survey business is some profession.
0: Not profession, Miss Graff. It's a calling.
1: And what they're calling it is nobody's business.
0: And business is booming, Miss Graff. You know that I have just landed the Puma cigarette account? Their slogan is, don't forget your change, forget your cigarette.
1: Puma cigarette?
0: Yes, Puma Cigarettes have just started a new radio program starring that comedian, Bob O'Burl. Now, I'm starting a survey on O'Burl's popularity and a coincidental check on Puma Cigarettes.
1: Shall I start calling?
0: As soon as I finish this unfinished business here on the... What's this graph running down the front of my coat?
1: Your fountain pen is leaking.
0: Oh, so it is. Remind me to blot myself later.
1: Yes, sir.
0: Did you put through that survey on hamburger preference, with or without onions?
1: Yes, I called 500 hamburger stands.
0: And your final results were?
1: 300 wrong numbers and 199 busy signals.
0: That's 499. You did get one number.
1: Yes, I spoke to a man who had just eaten 6 hamburgers with onions.
0: What did he say?
1: I couldn't write it down. It was a sound.
0: Oh. We should have taken a recording. It was obviously a departed calorie voting its approval. Come in.
3: Hello, soap. Yes, sir. Who am I?
0: You want a survey taken to decide?
3: No, quit kidding. But I'm Bob O'Burl, a radio comedian. Yes, sir.
0: You've just started on the Puma cigarette program.
3: That's me. Yes, sir.
0: What brings you here, O'Burl?
3: Well, I hear you're taking a poll on my radio popularity.
0: That's right, O'Burl.
3: Yes?
0: The Puma Cigarette Company is spending $100,000 to find out if America is really listening to your program.
3: Yeah?
0: Your job depends on the Dr. Scollop survey, O'Burl.
3: Yeah?
0: The Scollop Institute of Private Opinion is at work this very moment.
3: Yeah?
0: Yeah.
3: How am I doing, Doc?
0: I'll check up for you.
2: Vice President in charge of radio, darn it, speaker.
0: What are the figures on Bob O'Burl as of this very minute, Clunk?
2: Telephone calls, 2,000, Chief.
0: Tentative results?
2: 1,998. Always listen to him.
0: And the other two?
2: One party was deaf, the other was a sponsor.
0: Check, Clunk.
2: Check, Chief.
3: Well, how am I doing, Doc?
0: Phenomenally, O'Burl.
3: Yeah?
0: You are compiling the best record my institute has ever polled.
3: Thanks, Doc. Well, I'm off to see a guy who's got the measles. I'll be back in a flash with a rat.

0: of a pole.
1: Side stuck. Well, I'm off to see a guy who's got the measles. I'll be back in a flash with a rat.
2: If America likes that guy, it's time the Indians took over again.
3: The scallop check is foolproof, Miss Graff. The nation is Burl-minded. Hit me any number at random.
2: Yes, sir.
3: I'll prove the public likes Bobble Burl.
2: Here you are.
3: Hello?
4: Charlie Greenspan to residence. Mademoiselle Greenspan responding. So much no.
3: This is the Scallop Institute of Private Opinion, madam. Do you like Bobble Burl?
4: Well, Burl, you are catching the wrong number, Bobby.
3: Who is this?
4: I'm not telling you who is this, and you aren't telling me who is that.
3: This is the Scallop Institute.
4: So nothing is wrong with my scallop. I got the full head hair, thank you.
3: No, madam. What do you think of Bobble Burl?
4: Again, Mr. Boyle. Cutting out the double talk, buddy.
3: But, madam...
4: Get it off the line, Asher, or I am complaining to Fiorella.
3: Now, listen, I am...
4: Ay, my husband is coming. Calling me back in 5 minutes, darling.
3: Well, I'll be...
2: Shall I send you a memo confirming it?
3: That's what I get for interfering in Clunk's department. What's this note here on my desk?
2: It's a memo from the wristwatch king.
3: Pull-a-pull-a-ha?
2: Yes. He wants to know the results of your survey on dunking.
3: Oh, yes. Pullover is designing a coffee-proof wristwatch for habitual dunkers. He wants a nationwide check on dunkers' habits. Take down these messy statistics, Miss Graff.
2: Yes, sir.
3: Composite conclusion, 62% of all Americans dunk.
2: Check.
3: 18% are neat dunkers. They hold a spoon under their crullers to catch the seepage. 12% are sloppy dunkers. They wring their donuts out after dunking. Get these figures right off to Fuller Pullover.
2: Yes, sir.
1: Hello, Soap. Yes, sir.
3: Now, what is it now, old Burl? I am a busy man.
1: I know, Doc, but how about this popularity poll? It's got me worried.
3: Now, these semi-minute checks are highly irregular, old Burl, but I will, in this instant, call again.
1: Yes, thank you.
5: Clunk speaking. Still vice president in charge of radio, pending angina pectoris.
3: Now, before you are stricken, Clunk, what is the flash report on Bob O'Burl?
5: I'm still calling, Doctor.
3: Yes?
5: Last 500 phone calls unanimous. Everyone crazy about Bob O'Burl. It's staggering.
3: You are?
5: No, it is.
3: Oh. Okay, Clunk.
5: Okay.
3: Gad, O'Burl, you're a vogue.
1: Yes.
3: If these figures continue, you'll pass the fireside chats any minute.
1: Well, I'm off to visit my drunken uncle. He's an awful stew, and I do mean stew.
3: Well, he certainly kills him. He certainly kills him, and the sooner the better. Get me a number, Miss Graff.
2: Yes, sir.
3: I have got to check on the public's reaction to the Puma cigarette.
2: Ready, sir.
3: Hello?
5: Yeah.
3: The Scallop Institute calling, madam.
5: Yeah.
3: Have you tried the new Puma cigarette, madam?
5: Yeah.
3: What is your opinion?
5: There's so many syllables in Puma. Take off the M-A and what have you got?
3: P-U.
5: That's my opinion.
3: Why, you have all these...
2: What happened?
3: This is what... Why, that wrong number. I'll find someone who likes Puma cigarettes if I have to start smoking them myself. Who is this?
6: Where is Dr. Scallop?
3: Faulkner Q. Pingree. The president of Puma Cigarettes.
6: Yes, Faulkner Q. Pingree.
3: We were just talking.
6: I'm going to do the talking now, Scallop.
3: Yes, Faulkner Q.
6: What are these phony reports you've been sending me about my radio program?
3: It's the biggest thing on the air. Your comedian is...
6: He's putrid. I've asked all my friends about this Bob O'Girl. None of them can... Candy.
3: Now, you're wrong, Mr. Pingree. Our phone survey gives Bob O'Burl 100% rating.
6: Your survey's in the bunk.
3: Figures don't lie.
6: None of our contract is canceled.
3: But I can prove that people are listening to O'Burl, Mr. Pingree. My assistant, Clunk, has been phoning radio owners all day.
6: You've got to show me, Scallop.
3: I can show. I'll show you Clunk's results, Mr. Pingree.
6: Well, make it snappy, Scallop. I've got a conference at Beaton Bat with Keaton Scott.
3: Well, one of them is bound to wait for you. Clunk's office is down.

0: call right through here.
1: Right.
0: This man, Plunk, you know, does nothing but phone unsuspecting people hour upon hour. He is neurotic but infallible. Here's his office here.
2: What do you think of Bob O'Burl, mister? Oh, you're nuts about him? Okay.
0: Well, Clunk, how goes your rendezvous with Desmo?
2: Oh, hello, Chief. Gosh, this Bob O'Burl poll is a landslide. I just got 50 more favorable reports.
0: Now, there you are, Mr. Pingree. That proves something.
1: Yes, it proves there's something screwy going on around here, Scallop.
0: That adjective, Mr. Pingree, is repulsive.
1: Wait a minute. Look at that telephone wire near the bottom.
2: Gosh, Chief. My phone wire's been cut.
0: What's this? Another wire's hooked onto it. Yeah. Somebody has tapped this line.
1: That second wire leads next door, Scallop. Watch in there.
2: That's an empty office.
0: I'll find out who's at the bottom of this survey sabotage. I'm going to look in that next office.
1: All right.
3: Yes, sir. I just adore Bob O'Burl. His jokes are simply precious. Yes, sir.
1: O'Burl! What are you doing here?
4: Why... hello, Mr. Pingree.
0: What is this wiretapping skullduggery, O'Burl?
1: I'll tell you what it is, Scallop.
4: No.
1: O'Burl knew that nobody listened to his program.
4: No.
1: He tapped your Scallop survey wires. Well, he sat in here all day, disguising his voice, pretending to be the great American public.
4: Well,
0: is this true, O'Burl?
4: Well, Dr. Scallop, you caught me with my rating down.
1: That is the last straw, Scallop. I'm through with you. I'm through with polls. I'm through with radio comedians.
0: Fine. Well, this proves something your sponsor should have guessed long ago.
1: What's that?
0: Many a radio comedian who's on top of a poll should really be hung at half mast. Thank you, ladies and gentlemen. Now, before we preview the highlights of next week's show, we'd like to pass along a very important thought, if you will, Harry.
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0: That about concludes the business for this evening, ladies and gentlemen. And don't forget, next Wednesday evening, we bring you football prognostications.
6: The score of the Cornell-Princeton game next Saturday will be... Cornell...
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8: A pineapple for the teacher, a pineapple for Froggy.
0: Nelson, that's an apple for the teacher, not pineapple, isn't it?
8: I'm going to reform school, brother.
0: Oh, you would. And our guest star next week will be...
6: that famous singing cowboy, Gene Autry.
0: And music.

0: We present Arthur Lowe, John LeMessurier, and Clive Dunn in Dad's Army. Turkey Dinner, featuring John Lorry, Arnold Ridley, and Ian Lavender, with this week's guests, Bill Pertwee, Frank Williams, Larry Martin, Pearl Hackney, and Harold Bennett. Here is the news, and this is John Snagg reading it. It is September 1942. General Alexander has been appointed Commander-in-Chief Middle East and General Montgomery put in charge of the 8th Army. In the House of Commons, Mr. Churchill has made a stirring speech reviewing the war situation. Down at Warmington-on-Sea, in the headquarters of the local Home Guard unit, Captain Mannering is rehearsing an equally stirring speech for a forthcoming function.
1: And furthermore, gentlemen, as commanding officer of our local Home Guard unit, I am very conscious of the safety of the good people of Warmington-on-Sea rests in my hands. In short, if Hitler ever attempts to set foot in this part of our green and pleasant land, we will unhesitatingly say, come in.
2: The men are all lined up ready for your inspection, sir.
1: Ah, thank you, Wilson. I'll finish this off later.
2: All right.
1: It's my speech for the Rotary Club. I'm the guest speaker, you know.
2: Are you indeed? How exciting for you.
1: Oh, not really. I find that speech-making tends to become rather a bore when you've been doing it for a long time.
2: Oh, I do agree, sir, yes. I remember thinking just that towards the end of last year's annual bank dinner.
1: How are the men tonight, Wilson? Is morale high?
2: Actually, sir, they seem to be rather down this evening.
1: Oh, I shouldn't put that right. I've just finished reading a book called Great Leaders of Men. They all seem to have had one thing in common. Before going into battle, they would tell their men a joke. I thought I'd try that.
2: But we're not going into battle, are we?
1: We are in the front line every minute of our lives, Wilson. Follow me.
2: All right, sir.
1: But hang! Stand at ease. Now, pay attention, men. As we have a long night ahead of us, I thought I'd lighten the proceedings by cheering you up with a little anecdote.
3: Hey, Joe, I thought that was what they gave you when you'd been bitten by a snake.
4: That's an antidote, idiot.
3: Sorry.
1: Now, when I finish this little story, you have my permission to laugh in the ranks.
4: How nice, sir.
1: Don't anticipate, Godfrey.
4: Oh, I'm sorry, Captain Mannering.
1: Now, it appears that there were three British soldiers. Welshman, an Englishman, and a Scotsman. And they were...
4: Had done, Captain Mannering.
1: Paraphrasing.
4: I hope this is not going to be another of those stupid jokes about the Celt. As a Scot, I'm sick and tired of being used as a butt for silly sass and our jokes. After all, us Scots don't make jokes about ball or hearts.
1: Fraser, will you be quiet? Nothing to do with kilts at all. Oh. Where was I, Wilson?
2: A Welshman, an Englishman, and a Scotsman, sir.
1: Right. Now, these three Tommies were sitting in the mess hall, and suddenly the Scotsman said to the Englishman, pass the semolina pudding. The Englishman said, no, I won't. So the Scotsman said, why not? To which the Englishman replied, because King's regulations specifically state, never help another soldier to desert. Well, it's all right, you can laugh.
2: If you'll allow me, sir. All right, men, that's the end of Captain Mannering's joke.
1: Thought you'd all enjoy that. See, Wilson, that put them in a good mood.
2: Oh, yes, sir, yes. Cheered them up no end.
1: Nothing like a joke.
2: No, sir, no. Nothing.
4: You, Captain Mannering, but what happened to the Welshman?
5: Perhaps he didn't like semolina.
1: All right, Wilson, I'm telling the jokes.
4: Mr. Speaker.
1: Yes, Jones?
4: I hope you don't think that because we didn't laugh very much we was casting aspersions on your joke-telling, sir. It wasn't that at all, sir.
6: No, no, you told it quite well, sir.
3: Yeah, I'm going to write it down after parade and send it to Radio Fun. They give you half a crown for a joke like that. If I'd bother you, it's a good one.
4: He says, just at the moment we're not much in the mood for maiment and horseplay.
1: Oh, come, Jones, that's not like an old soldier. Tommy Atkins was always one for a laugh. Even when he was up to his neck in mud.
4: Oh, you're right. Yes, sir. We did a lot of laughing in the mud in the last war. We was doing it nearly all the time. Except when we got shot.
1: Yes, all right, Jones. Now, I want to start...
4: We're not able to laugh tonight, sir, because of an incident what happened last night. In consequence of which, me and my section would like to go with you into a private place and reveal something.
5: I see.
1: Well, I'm sure that after parade will be soon enough.
7: Quite right, sir. I'd like to say here and now that Corporal Jones is making a flagpole out of a matchstick over this affair. And bringing you into it's only going to make things 10 times worse.
1: Well, whatever it is, we'll sort it out later. Now,
3: I don't agree with you, Mr. Fraser. Oh. It's only fair that Captain Mannering should be told. I mean, after all, he's the one that we call Marshal.
1: Court-martial? Right, Jones, what's all this about?
4: Well, sir, it was like this. Last night, when we was on patrol, it was very cold, wasn't it, lads?
8: Oh, freezing.
4: Anyway, Mr. Mannering, knowing you wouldn't want us to catch a chill, I used my initiative and took the lads to the Horse and Broom and made certain they all had a tot of rum inside them. I'm sure, sir, you'd have done the same if you'd been in my position.
1: I doubt it, Jones. You know my views on alcohol.
4: Well, sir, be that as it is, we'd only been back on patrol for 10 minutes when Mr. Godfrey here started shivering.
9: You see, sir, I'm not very good in the cold. Unfortunately, my sister Sissy hadn't quite finished my new cardigan, because she can't get the orange wool that she needs.
1: Yes, all right. Quite prepared to accept the fact that you were cold.
9: Oh, thank you, sir. You're very understanding.
4: Anyway, sir, we took Private Godfrey into the next pub, the King's Head, and by the time we'd downed a couple of port and lemons, he was as bright as ninepence, so we went on our way.
3: I only had one in there, Mr. Mannering.
7: I must admit, I had one as well, sir, but just to keep Godfrey company, you understand?
1: Yes, all right, sir. Go on, Jones.
4: Well, a few minutes later, just as we were passing the Goat and Compasses, the landlord come out and he said he thought he heard something rumbling down below. So I sent 2 men into the cellar with hand grenades, and the rest of us stood by to give them covering fire.
1: Whereabouts?
4: 2 in the saloon and the rest in the snug.
1: I see. Well, while this is all very serious, you did the right thing telling me about it. And so long as you promise never to let it happen again, I'm prepared to overlook it just this once.
7: Your corporal hasn't finished yet, sir.
1: You mean there's more?
4: I'm afraid so, sir. See, when we come out the Goat and Compasses, it got a bit embarrassing.
2: If it's embarrassing, sir, I'm sure you'd rather not hear it.
1: Of course I want to hear it. Go on, Jim.
9: Actually, sir, it was I who got rather embarrassing.
1: You, Godfrey?
9: Yes, sir. Afraid so, sir. I started to sing. Rather raucously.
3: It was a song about a monk.
1: Glad that it was at least a religious song.
7: This one wasn't at all religious.
3: It was about a monk of high renown.
1: I see.
3: I didn't know high renowned monks were all wicked like that. Yeah.
2: All right, Frank, that's enough.
1: I must say, Godfrey, I'm flabbergasted to think that you should even know such a song.
9: I heard it quite a lot in the last morning, when I was sitting in the mud.
1: I hope nobody heard you last night.
4: Oh, well, that brings us to the next bit, sir.
1: I see. Let's hear it, Jones.
4: I'm afraid it gets even more embarrassing, sir.
2: Well, I'm sure you won't want to hear anything further, sir, if it gets more embarrassing.
1: Stop interrupting, Wilson. Go on, Jones.
4: Well, we knew you wouldn't want Mr. Godfrey to make an exhibition of himself, so we took him inside to sober up.
3: Inside the Red Lion, that is.
7: And while Mr. Godfrey was sobering up, the rest of us had hardly anything to drink at all, sir. Hardly anything at all.
4: And it was afterwards that it got more embarrassing.
2: Are you sure you want to hear about it, sir?
1: You be quiet, Wilson.
2: Sorry, then.
1: Yes, Joan.
4: Well, sir, someone come in and said they could hear something going on in a nearby haystack. And I, in a jocular fashion, said, well, there's lots of things going on in haystacks.
10: You can say that again. I know a Welsh girl called Bronwyn Evans who spends half her life in a haystack. The fellas call her the Welcome in the Valley. You know, because she's always...
1: Yes, all right, we understand.
3: I don't understand. Why do they call her that?
2: Oh, Frank, be quiet.
1: Just be quiet. Go on, Jones.
4: Well, sir, all jocular thoughts were suddenly wiped from my mind as I realised I was a soldier and it was my duty to investigate.
1: Well, I'm glad somebody came to their senses at last.
4: I rallied my men and we went out into the murky night with our bayonets fixed.
3: I wasn't at all frightened this time, Mr. Mannering. I think rum and whiskey and cider must give you courage, don't you, Mr. Fraser?
7: Shh, young fool.
4: Anyway, so we was crossing the field near the haystack when all at once something fluttered up. I was very alert by now, sir, and my reflections was very quick. So I raised my rifle, and I shot it. It was then we got a bit of a surprise.
2: Good Lord. Don't tell me you shot Bronwyn Evans.
4: No, sir, it was an enormous great turkey, which is now plucked it in my fridge.
1: I find this quite unbelievable. To think that men from my platoon would go out on a drunken rampage from pub to pub. Like one of those comic stories that chap on the wireless tells.
3: Oh, Rob Wilton. The day war broke out.
1: Now, look, man, I want you to know that I consider what you've just told me to be very serious. By rights, you should all be on a charge. And as for you, Pike, you're getting much too cheeky. I shall have a word with your mother.
3: That's not fair. I'm being victimised because of my youth. I mean, why don't you have a word with Mr. Jones's mother?
4: You leave my mother out of this. My mother's gone to another place.
3: Oh, I'm sorry, Mr. Jones.
4: But she's moved to Hastings.
1: How many people know about this?
4: Not many, sir. She didn't have a lot of
1: friends. Not your mother! Only us, sir. I think I'd better discuss this with Sergeant Wilson in my office. Jones, carry on with the parade.
4: Very good, sir.
1: Come with me, Wilson. Right, sir. What do you think we ought to do about this turkey? Whatever happens, Jones certainly mustn't be allowed to profit from such a disgraceful drunken affair. He was on duty, in one of my uniforms, with one of my rifles, and he used one of my bullets.
2: Mm. Does that mean you're bagging the turkey?
1: No, no. Of course I'm not bagging the turkey. At least not all of it.
2: In that case, I bagged it.
1: Oh, no, you don't. Anyway, I bagged it first.
2: You said you didn't want it. Besides, you didn't say the word bag, so it doesn't count.
1: Now, look here, Wilson. Don't start any of that public school cheating with me. Come in.
4: Permission to interrupt you, sir.
1: Yes, Jones, what is it?
4: Well, sir, me and my men have just been putting our heads together and having a heart-to-heart.
1: What about?
3: A turkey, Mr. Manreen.
4: That's right, sir. We want to say we're very askance at what we've done, so we've come to a conclusion as to what we should do with our ill-gotten gains.
1: Really? And what's that?
4: We think the platoon ought to give a turkey dinner to the local old-age pensioners.
1: Capital idea. Oh, I can see it now. It'll be a night to remember.
7: Mind you, sir, it'll have to be properly organised.
1: Oh, I quite agree, Fraser. Wilson, yes? Form a turkey dinner general purposes committee.
2: Sir?
1: We'll meet tomorrow night, and I'll be chairman. Look, Wilson, it's 8 o'clock. Do you reckon everybody's here? Because I think we ought to make a start.
2: Just a minute. I'll just check my list. Let's see now. There's Jones, Fraser, yes. Walker, Godfrey, Pike, yes, they're all here. I'm here. Mr. Blewett, Mavis.
1: Mavis?
2: Yes, you know, Mrs. Pike.
1: Oh, yes, Mavis. Mm.
2: Now, where's the vicar? Can you see the vicar?
1: No, what's he doing?
2: Has he arrived?
1: Oh, yes, I see. He's over there in the corner, look, behind the harmonium.
2: Oh, yes. Well, in that case, we're complete.
1: Good, right. We may as well start then. just a minute. What's Hodges doing here? Surely you didn't arrange for him to be on this committee, did you?
2: Oh, no, of course I didn't, sir.
1: We're going to ask him to leave.
2: I can't really do that, sir. I mean, you see, officially, he had the hall booked this evening for an ARP meeting, and he agreed to let us use it instead.
1: Oh, I see. I suppose it is rather difficult to throw him out, then. Anyway, let's make a start. Ladies and gentlemen, would you come and take your seats round the table, please? I think we ought to begin.
5: Bert Carmenall!
1: Now, as chairman of this turkey dinner committee, I've been giving the matter some thought, and I've come up with a scheme to speed our deliberations. This consists of a short list of the various elements that have to be brought together to ensure a successful function.
5: Blimey, trust him to make it long-winded.
1: Now, to start with, there's the turkey, which Mr. Jones's section has provided.
5: Yeah, I heard about that. What do they do? Fitz Bennett's in charge it.
4: Don't you start. You're a troublemaker, you are.
5: Ah, don't you talk to me like that, you silly old goat.
7: Please, gentlemen, just sit down or we'll be here all night.
4: Well, he started it, didn't
1: Jones,
4: he?
1: Jones, I think the vicar's quite right. Please sit down. Now, when times were different, a turkey dinner would also include the following. Sausages, bacon, vegetables, roast potatoes, bread sauce, and last but not least, gravy. Now,
7: Giblets. We need giblets for the gravy.
8: Yes, he's quite right. Makes lovely gravy, giblets does. Did you save the giblets?
4: Of course I saved the giblets.
5: Let's all give a vote of thanks to Mr. Jones for saving the giblets.
4: Now, look here, Mr. Rogers, don't you stop.
1: Joe. Try to ignore him.
3: Uncle Arthur? Yeah. What's giblets?
2: Oh, really? Fairly frank. It's the inside of the turkey, the liver, kidneys, gizzard, all that sort of thing. That's right, isn't it, Mavis?
11: Yes, it's all his spare parts.
3: Yeah, I don't want gravy made out of that.
11: Oh, don't be silly, Frank. You've had it dozens of times.
3: Well, I wouldn't have if I'd known.
9: My sister Sissy won't boil the giblets. She says the smell makes our Pekingese too excited.
10: I used to have a cat who was like that with kippers.
12: Look, this is all very interesting, but do you think we could get on?
1: Yes, yes, I quite agree. Don't let's get bogged down in giblets at this stage. Now, the first thing to do is to select a volunteer to cook the bird.
13: Mr. Speaker.
1: Yes.
13: As you're always telling us that Mrs. Manning is such a good cook, I feel the honour should fall to her lot.
14: Yes, what about that, sir? Could you ask Mrs. Manning if she'd volunteer?
1: No, I don't think that's a very good idea, really. She's never had the experience of anything so large. You see, there's only ever been the two of us.
15: Well, there's a week still to go. She can start with a pigeon and work her way up.
3: My mum could cook it. She can cook anything, can't she, Uncle Arthur?
13: Well,
11: go on, Arthur. Answer the boy?
14: Oh, yes, yes, yes. Well, of course you can, Frank. Yes.
13: My friend Mrs. Fox is the finest cook I've ever come across. She's known all over Warmington for her dumplings.
1: Yes. Well, perhaps we should put it to the vote. Hands up, all in favour of Mrs. Pike cooking the turkey.
16: One, two, three, four.
1: Now hands up in favour of Mrs. Fox. One, two, three, four. In that case, I give the casting vote to Mrs. Fox.
11: Well, that's nice, isn't it, Arthur? You didn't put your hand up for me, did you?
14: Well, I didn't want you to have all that trouble, Mavis. Oh.
3: That's a nice way of thanking you, isn't it, Mum, eh? She'd give you her egg for breakfast this morning.
14: Oh. Now, look, Mavis, please.
1: Wilson, will you please address your remarks through the chair?
14: What? Oh, I'm sorry. Through the chair, I did not know it was Mrs. Pike's egg.
12: Look, could we please get on? My choir is waiting for me.
1: Yes, all right, Vicar. We're getting along very nicely. So, Mrs. Fox is going to cook the turkey.
17: She won't make it dry, we'll see. My pensioners don't like it dry.
9: I second that. Turkey can be very dry.
1: Now, we have our turkey. What next?
12: Stuff it.
1: I beg your pardon?
12: Stuff the turkey with parsley and thyme or chestnuts.
15: Chestnuts are out of season. Any fool knows that.
1: Well, parsley and thyme it is, then. Perhaps you, Mrs. Pike, would care to undertake that side of the operation?
11: Oh, of course. If Mr. Wilson thinks I'm good enough...
14: I'm sure he'll do it beautifully, Mavis.
1: Good, then that's decided.
10: What about bread sauce? You need that with turkey, don't you?
17: Especially if it's dry.
13: It's not going to be dry. My friend Mrs. Fox knows what she's doing when it comes to cooking turkeys. She makes lovely bread sauce as well.
17: Is she going to do it all, then?
1: Now, look. I suggest it would be an excellent idea if Mrs. Blewett were to make the bread sauce.
9: I don't think we should have too much onion in it, Onions aren't very good for old people.
15: Oh, makes them excited, does it? Like your Pekingese.
13: You get clever with Mr. Godfrey. He's a very wise man.
15: Oh, yeah, that's another thing. Is old Jones here serving turkey as home guard or eating it as a pensioner?
13: Right, that's it. I've had about...
15: Don't you!
1: And as for you, Hodges, if I have any more trouble from you, I shall have to ask you to leave.
15: You be careful, mate, or I'll have my all back.
12: May I remind you, Mr. Hodges, that it's not your all, Hall. It is mine. It belongs to the church.
1: Now, as regards the serving, everyone here will be involved in this, except Mr. Blewett, of course. I shall supervise, but I shall have to leave a little early, as that same night I am guest speaker at the Rotary dinner.
3: Uncle Arthur?
14: What is it, Frank?
3: Is that why you sent your tickets back?
14: Frank, sorry.
1: Of course, we cannot serve the meal until we finish cooking it. So you better not leap ahead too fast.
15: Too fast? Blimey, at the rate you're going, you'll only be halfway through talking about it before it's time to bung it in the oven.
1: Shall we turn our attention to the gravy?
12: Well, giblet makes lovely gravy.
15: Oh, you've already said that, you silly old fool.
13: There's no need to be offensive to Mr. Blewett, just because he's getting a bit past it.
17: I'm not getting past it. Ask my wife.
1: Look, can we stick to the gravy?
10: Mr. Mary, my girlfriend Shirley, now, she makes smashing gravy. She burns everything else to a cinder, but she's a dab hand with gravy.
14: Look, I really think we ought to get on.
12: Oh, dear. The choir will definitely have gone off the boil by now.
1: We are getting on, Wilson. Now, the next thing we have to consider are the vegetables. Now, as I see it, the vegetables could present a rather larger problem. Not only because of their availability, but also their preparation. Here you are, Walker. Put a roast potato on this one.
10: Oh, sure, Mr. Mannering.
1: Yeah. Oh, don't throw it on the plate like that. Anything splashes up, it might get on my tails.
14: The way you've covered yourself up with that apron, sir, I shouldn't think there's much chance of that.
1: Be that as it may, there's still no point in taking any chances. As guest speaker of the Rotary Club dinner, it's essential that I should look as smart as possible.
15: Hey, Napoleon, I want two more, one without sprouts.
1: Right, there you are.
15: Right, that time and all.
1: Watch what you're doing, Wilson. I'm sure you're putting too much turkey on those plates.
18: There won't be enough to go round.
2: Well, according to my calculations, there are only four more to serve.
12: Captain Madrick, I really must protest.
18: Why, Vicar? What's the matter?
12: Well, this whole affair is not at all well organised. All the old people started to eat as soon as their plates arrived.
18: Well, of course they did, otherwise it would have gone cold.
12: Well, it's not right. Before I had a chance to say for what we are about to receive, half of them had already received it. It's too bad, it really is.
18: Fraser, here you are.
19: Thank you, sir.
18: Put some gravy on this one.
19: Oh, hi.
12: No, sir. In my opinion, this gravy is far too thick.
10: What are you talking about, Jock? My Shirley's been up all night with that gravy.
12: Can't help that, son. I still say it's too thick.
18: Take these two plates in, Godfrey.
9: Yes, all right, Mr. Manning. I still think there's far too much onion in the bread sauce.
13: Mr. Manring.
18: Yes, what is it, Jones?
13: Permission to inform you, sir, I've had a complaint.
10: Well, as long as it's cleared up now, Jonesy, I wouldn't worry.
18: Be quiet, Alden.
13: Mr. Blewett says he's the one that's complaining.
18: Why, what's the matter with
13: him? He says he's left his teeth at home, so can you put it through the mincer for him?
18: We don't have a mincer. Cut it up into small pieces.
13: All right, shall I do that?
3: Mr. Manring.
18: Hi.
3: One or two of the pensioners are asking what's happened to the parson's nose.
10: It looked all right when he came in here just now.
18: Right, Walker, I warned you. Put that last potato on this plate and then go into the hall and help with the clearing up.
10: All right, Mr. Mannering. There you are. I might as well take this last portion in with me.
12: I'll come with you, Joe. You never know. Some fool might like some more of this half a gravy.
3: Hey, Mr. Mannering, what about the parson's nose? I mean, what should I tell the ones who are asking?
18: What? Oh, just say we have the parson's nose in hand.
2: I must say that conjures up a pretty sight.
18: Now, don't you start. Right, off you go, Pike.
3: All right, Mr. Mannering.
18: As a matter of fact, Wilson, Parson's nose is missing. I thought it best to turn a blind eye. Wonder what happened to him.
2: Well, I cut it off and hid it underneath the bird.
18: What in heaven's name for?
2: Well, I thought you and I might share it when everyone's gone.
18: You know, Wilson, I don't think I'll ever understand you. Anyway, I shall have to leave in a minute to go to the Rotary Club dinner.
2: Oh, yes, of course, yes. By the way, don't forget you've still got your apron on. I mean, it's the Rotary Club you're going to, not a Masonic meeting.
18: Nearly forgot. That's better.
2: Ah, oh, my goodness me. Yes, your tail certainly suits you, sir. You really look smart.
18: Well, I am the guest speaker, you know. Anyway, I don't think we should lower our standards just because of the war on.
2: Oh, no, of course not, sir.
18: Come on, let's go in and see how the pensioners are.
2: All right, sir, right.
18: Ah, Mr. Blewett. Everything all right now?
17: No, it isn't. Mr. Povey over there has got all white meat and I haven't got any. What's more, he's got a bigger lump of stuffing.
13: We can soon put that to right, Mr. Blewett. Excuse me, Mr. Povey.
18: What?
13: I'm just going to take some of this white meat and a bit of your stuffing. There you are, Mr. Blewett.
17: Here, I'm not going to eat that. It's been on his plate.
11: Mr. Mannering, Mrs. Williams says, have we got anything else because she doesn't eat turkey?
18: Well, she doesn't eat turkey. Why on earth did she come to a turkey dinner?
11: That's what I told her.
2: Has she got any white meat, Mavis?
11: Oh, expect so, Arthur. Why?
2: Well, we need some for Mr. Blewett.
11: Oh, I see. Well, look, I'll just go and have a look.
2: All right. Mr. Blewett?
17: Yeah, what is it?
2: Well, I'm sorry you didn't get any white meat, but we're hoping to give you Mrs. Williams.
17: Ah, well, if it's all the same to you, I think I'd rather have some turkey.
18: Oh, very droll, yes. Come on, Wilson, let's get away from this table.
2: It's a very good idea, sir. Yes.
3: Excuse me, Mr. Mannering. Mr. Mannering, I've got Mr. McCulley's plate here. He said, are there any seconds?
18: No, Pike. Tell him that there isn't any more. And be careful what you're doing with that plate. There's gravy all along the edge.
3: Yeah, all right, Miss Manning.
18: Here, young Pike, pass me the salt from that table behind you.
3: Okay, Mr. Rogers. Excuse me, Miss Manning.
18: Look out, Pike. Remember what you're doing. Whoops. Look what you've done. You pressed the edge of that plate right up against my dress shirt, and now there's a line of gravy on it. Stupid boy.
3: That's stupid? Well, the gravy on the edge of the plate was the one that was stupid.
18: What am I going to do now? I haven't got time to go home and change. Anyway, this is the only dress shirt I have.
10: Well, I'll tell you what, Mr. Mannering. If we kept on pushing the edge of the plate against the front of your shirt, perhaps we could make it look like a striped one.
18: Not a joking matter, Walker. I'm the guest speaker of the Rotary Club dinner, and I have to be there in 15 minutes.
2: Now, look, sir, why don't we go into the office? There's some bloody pepper there. That'll probably take it off.
18: All right, I suppose it's worth trying.
3: I'm very sorry you've got gravy on your dicky, Mr. Mannering, but I'm not stupid.
18: This is not a dicky, Pike.
3: Well, anyway, I'm still not stupid.
18: If I say you're stupid... You're stupid. And close the door. We don't want all the pensioners watching us.
2: Right. Here's some rotten pepper, sir. I'll just mop it up.
18: Be very careful, Wilson. Don't spread it.
2: It's all right, sir. All right, all right. There we are. There. That's much better. I'm sure no one will notice that.
13: Excuse me, sir. Oh, dear, Mr. Manning, you've got a gravy stain on your dicky.
18: It is not a dicky, Jones.
13: Oh, sorry, sir, sorry. Wait a minute. I've got an idea. There's a small tin of white enamel on the shelf over there. A little dab will cover that mark so it don't obtrude.
15: Hey, what's this, then? A meeting in the Mother's Union?
18: What do you want, Hodges?
15: Well, when you can spare the time, I want this jug filled with gravy.
13: Here we are, sir. There we are. There's the paint. And I've got a little brush as well. I shouldn't take a second to do a little touch-up job.
15: Hang on a minute. What about the gravy I want?
18: Well, just leave the jug. One of us will bring it out to you in a moment.
15: Oh, all right. Well, don't be too long. Here, I'll tell you what, Napoleon. Why don't you bring it out? Dressed like that, you look just like a waiter.
18: Damn cheek.
13: Commissioner speak, sir.
18: Yes, Jones.
13: I'm standing by to touch you up whenever you're ready, sir.
18: All right.
15: Over here.
13: Sir, very good, sir.
18: And please be very careful.
13: Yeah, right, sir, right, sir. I'm being very careful there. It's almost gone. Just a little bit more, and middle there, that's right, and you'll be as right as rain.
3: Excuse me, please, Mr. Jones. Can
13: look
3: I
13: out,
3: get by?
13: Look at that party, don't go.
18: Oh, now look what you made Jones do. White paint, all down my lapel.
3: Sorry, Mr. Mannering.
18: Who could say I'm sorry? How could I possibly get to my feet as guest speaker with white paint all over my dress suit?
13: Anyone got any black paint?
2: Well, I've got a suit of tails at home, sir. You're welcome to borrow that.
3: Oh, that wouldn't be any good, Uncle Arthur. It wouldn't fit anyone as round as Mr. Manry.
18: That's enough, Pike. None of this would have happened if it hadn't been for your carelessness. Just get out.
3: Yes, Mr. Manry.
9: I think I have the answer, sir. Why don't you pretend you hurt your arm and make a sling with your scarf?
7: A good idea, sir. Your arm would cross the lapel and cover the mark up a tree.
18: No, I don't think
13: I'd... It's worth trying, sir, isn't it? Look, I'll just tie the ends of your scarf together and we'll see what it looks like.
18: Oh, very well.
15: Blimey, how much longer are you going to be with that gravy? This is supposed to be tonight's turkey dinner, not tomorrow's breakfast.
18: I know, I'm sorry. You'd better come in and get it yourself.
15: Thanks. I should have done that in the first place.
13: There you are, Captain Mannering. That's got your arm in a lovely little sling, and it completely covers the white mark. Now, what do you think?
18: Oh, I don't know.
13: Well, not... you look very brave during your speech-making.
18: I really don't think it looks very...
2: I think Jones is right, you know, sir. And if you wince a bit now and then, you'll get twice the applause at the end.
18: Yes. Well, it does seem to do the trick, doesn't it?
7: Oh, it does that, sir. No one will ever know.
18: Well, I'm very angry that all this has happened, of course, but nevertheless, Wilson, I think it's typical of our lads to show such ingenuity and resourcefulness.
2: Yes, indeed, sir.
18: Right, put my overcoat round my shoulders, will you?
2: Yes, all right, sir. There you are. And there's your bowler.
18: Thank you, Wilson. I better be off.
7: Good luck, sir, and don't worry, you're fine.
18: Thank you, Fraser.
15: Look, when you lot have finished, can I get past to the door?
18: All right, be very careful what you're doing with that jug of gravy.
20: Hey, Mr. Rogers, hurry up, they're still waiting for the gravy.
15: Wow!
3: Oh, dear.
18: What are you, Pike?
3: Stupid boy.

0: In that episode of Dad's Army, based on the original television series by Jimmy Perry and David Croft, you heard Arthur Lowe as Captain Mannering, John LeMessurier as Sergeant Wilson, Clive Dunn, Corporal Jones, John Lorry, Private Fraser, Arnold Ridley, Private Godfrey, Ian Lavender, Private Pike, Bill Pertwee, Chief Warden Hodges, Frank Williams, the Vicar, Larry Martin, Private Walker, Pearl Hackney, Mrs. Pike, and Harold Bennett as Mr. Blewett. 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

Yes, ladies and gentlemen, Charlotte Greenwood is brought to you this Sunday and every Sunday at this time by the makers of Hallmark greeting cards to remind you that every time you want to remember someone, you'll find a Hallmark card that says just what you want to say the way you want to say it. So when you choose a card, look on the back for the three identifying words, a Hallmark card. Like the word sterling on silver, those words, a Hallmark card, mean finest quality. 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

0: Now let's go to the city of Lakeview and the home of the Bartons. The three children whose care was taken over by Charlotte when she became an heir of the Barton estate and whose bringing up would bring anybody but Charlotte down. Today, as usual, we find Charlotte on the phone talking long distance to her manager, Roger Humphrey, in Hollywood. She's saying...
1: Hello, Roger. I just called to thank you for that lovely Valentine you sent me. It was so unexpected. Even the mailman was surprised. He came up the set singing, "My dreams are getting better all the time." Yes, Roger, I knew it was from you even though you didn't sign it. How'd I know? That's easy. I was almost sure when I saw the postmark, and I was practically certain when I saw the handwriting. But I was absolutely positive when I saw the stamp that said postage due. No, Roger, I'm not taking it seriously. I've lived long enough to know about life and love. Yeah, life is just one thing after another, and love is just two things after each other. What? Well, certainly I've been in love, Roger. I used to have a boyfriend that took me out riding every evening. Gee, I can still feel those handlebars. We were practically engaged, but one day he asked me to ride on the back mudguard, and I broke it off. Now the only men I go around with are in revolving doors. Oh, Roger, somebody's at my door now. No, this one doesn't revolve. I'll call you next week. Bye.
2: Ah, Miss Greenwood, good morning, good morning, good morning.
1: Well, is it that good, Judge Cronin?
2: Well, I'm glad I got here before you left for the lunchroom.
1: Mm-hmm, well, I'm leaving in a minute, but come in.
2: Thank you. It's too bad I haven't a car. I'd give you a lift, but then, as I always say, there's nothing like walking to build up red corpuscles.
1: Yes, but it's so hard to get a corpuscle to walk.
2: Yes, isn't it? No, no, what I mean is...
1: Well, come on in the living room.
2: Oh, thank you. Well, however, I haven't but a moment to stay. I simply want to turn over to you some things in connection with the estate.
1: Well... Sit down, Judge.
2: Oh, thank you. Thank you very much. Oh, my briefcase. Oh, I'm silly. Oh, yes, right here. Now, let me see. Oh, yes, here they are. There are 100 shares of factory stock. Par value,
1: $5,000. $5,000? Huh? That's enough to guarantee the children's future. Well, we won't have to ride over the hill to the poorhouse today.
2: Unfortunately, the stock is practically worthless. You see, it's a buggy whip factory.
1: A buggy whip factory?
2: Mm-hmm.
1: Well, that's fine. We can drive over to the poorhouse in a surrey with a fringe on top.
2: But here, Miss Greenwood, is the deed to the Barton farm.
1: Oh, a real farm? How marvelous. I've always wanted to lead a farmer's life.
2: The farm has been abandoned.
1: Well, I wouldn't want to lead an abandoned life.
2: But,
1: Judge, couldn't we do something with the farm, raise chickens or ducks?
2: Oh, that's a full-time job. You know how long ducks have to be cared for?
1: Same as short ducks. Exactly.
2: No, you're not taking this thing seriously. The farm is quite valuable if we could get help, but at the moment, the buildings are dilapidated, the equipment is decrepit, and the business is defunct.
1: How de lovely.
2: Unfortunately, par value nil. Ah, but here are the deeds, surveys, and so forth pertaining to the Friendship Silver Mine.
1: A silver mine?
2: Mm-hmm.
1: Say, maybe this cloud has a silver lining after all.
2: Well, unfortunately, the mine at the moment is little more than a hole in the ground.
1: Yeah, well, what's par on that hole?
2: Please. Now, naturally, the mine does have a certain value. But you see, it was purchased jointly by Mr. Barton and Mr. Gregory.
1: Is that Mr. Gregory that lives in the next block?
2: Uh-huh. Mm-hmm. And years ago, Mr. Barton induced him to buy a 50% interest in the property. Mr. Barton honestly believed that it was rich in silver. Then they had a geologist make another survey. I have that report right here.
1: Oh, dear. Look at all those big words. Feldspar, metamorphic rock. My goodness, it's going to take me all day to read this.
2: Don't bother reading it, Miss Greenwood. I can tell you what it means. It means there may be some silver in the property after all, but it'll cost a lot of money to find out.
1: Well, if there's a chance of helping the Barton children, I'd be willing to advance some money, Judge.
2: Now, that's impossible. Mr. Barton and Mr. Gregory had an agreement that the mine could not be operated without the consent of both parties.
1: Oh.
2: Yes. And when Mr. Gregory found that the silver was speculative, he became very angry at Mr. Barton. Gregory swore he'd never let anybody touch a shovel to the Friendship Mine property as long as he lived.
1: Well, what kind of friendship is that to keep us from working our own mine?
2: Well, legally he can do it, and he has for the past 20 years. He's still very bitter. In time, I hope to persuade him to relent. Meanwhile, we can count on no income from Friendship Mine.
1: Just think, we own a factory, a farm, and a mine. All that wealth, and what have we got?
3: Wealth is trying, isn't it, Judge?
4: Trying?
3: Yeah, try and get it.
0: Oh.

0: metamorphic rock formation extending to a point 600 yards.
1: I came in to say goodnight, Aunt Charlotte.
0: Oh, good night, Robert. Did you finish all your homework?
1: Yes, ma'am. What are you doing, Aunt Charlotte?
0: Oh, looking over some papers Judge Cronin left this morning. Metamorphic rock formation extending...
2: Hey, has anybody seen my history book?
0: Oh, say, Jack, do you know anything about geology?
2: No, I don't take it till next semester. Why?
0: Oh, nothing. I was just wondering what feldspar and quartz are.
2: Quartz?
1: What's geology?
2: It's digging up old bones.
1: My dog knows about it. He digs up old bones.
2: Bobby, did you see my history book anyplace?
0: It's over on the window seat, Jack, right where you left it.
2: Oh, thanks. I must be getting absent-minded.
1: Bobby says that's because you're in love.
2: Oh, dry up.
1: Jack, in love, Jack.
2: Oh, go to bed.
0: Well, there's nothing wrong with love, Robert.
1: Oh, it's sissy stuff.
0: I don't think so.
1: How come?
0: Well, take you now. You love your dog, and you love your home. We're all supposed to love our neighbors.
1: Yeah, but the girl Jack's in love with isn't our neighbor. Janet Gregory lives over in the next block.
2: Miss Greenwood, do I have to listen to his childish prattle? Couldn't we have some adult conversation?
1: What's an adult, Aunt Charlotte?
0: It's a person that stopped growing at each end and started growing in the middle. Run along to bed, Robert.
2: Yes, and quit talking about things you don't know anything about.
1: Well, anyway, at least I know about quartz.
2: Huh?
1: What's a two point? Good night, Aunt Charlotte.
2: Oh, for corn's sake.
0: Night, Robert. Jack, is Janet Gregory the daughter of the man who was a friend of your father's?
2: No, I wouldn't say friend. I guess you haven't heard what he did to us. She's his daughter, but the Bartons and the Gregorys don't speak.
0: Yes, as a matter of fact, I have heard what Mr. Gregory did, but it seems pretty silly for you and Janet to be quarreling about something that happened before either of you were born.
2: Well, it might seem silly to you, Miss Greenwood, but we Bartons never forget.
0: You don't? Then you're just the one I'm looking for to mail some letters.
2: Letters?
0: Valentine's. I'll get them. They're right here in this table. Now put them in your pocket and mail them on your way to school in the morning.
2: Where are those in the drawer?
0: Oh, there are a couple of Valentines that were left over.
2: Hey, that one's pretty good looking. What'd you say?
0: Let's see. I can't send you orchids. There's a shortage this year. And you'd put an orchid to shame. That's nice.
2: Yeah.
0: I can't send you jewels. For they're scarce too, I hear. And the outcome would be much the same.
2: So I'm sending this package. Be careful. Don't break. It's fragile. Still, you can depend. It'll be yours forever if you'll only take... my heart. From yours, truly, a friend. Hey, it's kind of cute.
0: Jack.
2: Huh?
0: Why don't you send it to Janet Gregory?
2: Are you kidding?
0: Isn't Janet a nice girl?
2: Nice? Why, she's... oh, gosh, she's simply... Miss Greenwood, Janet's a Gregory and I'm a Barton. Under those circumstances, how do you think two young people should stand?
0: Close together, I think.
2: Well, we don't even speak. Now, if you'll pardon me, I'll go down to the corner and mail these letters for you right away.
0: Jack, see who's at the front door, will you? Sweetheart, sweetheart, sweetheart, will you love me?
3: Happy Valentine Eve, Miss Greenwood.
0: Oh, right on my high note. Hi, Junior.
3: I couldn't help it. Say, you know something, standing there, you sure look like a picture.
0: Well, anybody would with a frame like mine.
3: Yeah, you certainly can make with the quick quips, can't you? Look, I couldn't seem to find the kind of Valentine to suit you, so I brought you this bag of candy.
0: Oh, well, looky here.
3: Yeah.
0: Peppermint heart, stick candy, and lemon drop.
3: Yeah. Hope you don't mind me leaving out the lollipops, but I didn't think they were sophisticated.
0: Nope. Lollipops is just for the sucker trade.
3: Oh, say, are you a solid sender?
0: Well, you're pretty hep yourself.
3: Oh, I'll say I am. Yes, sirree. You know, you ought to see me the other night down the Rose Room dance hall.
0: Yeah?
3: Oh, I showed them jitterbugs a thing or two. Yeah. I was dancing around and dancing around. I was the hit of the evening.
0: Oh, did you have a clever partner?
3: Huh?
0: I say, who did you dance with?
3: I suppose you danced with somebody.
0: Oh, Junior, well, thanks for the candy. Anyway, it's deeply appreciated.
3: No, that's nothing. Why, for a friend like you, I'd swim clear across the ocean.
0: Junior,
3: yes,
0: you
3: would.
0: Swim all that ocean for me?
3: Why, of course. And I'd be just as gallant for any other gal.
0: I know, but would you be just as buoyant as any other boy?
3: Well, I don't see why not. I was first in my scout troop to win my wings.
0: So, will you win your wings in the Air Corps?
3: These is water wings. I topped you that time, didn't I?
0: Well, Junior, if you'd swim the ocean, would you do one more thing for me?
3: Why, sure thing. For you, Miss Greenwood, I'd climb the highest mountains.
0: Huh?
3: I'd walk through fire. While I'd face floods, I'd... What you want me to do?
0: Run, little errand.
3: Oh, but it looks like rain. I might get wet.
0: Oh. But this is important. I'm sending a valentine, and I want to make sure that it gets to the right person.
3: All right. Where does it go to?
0: To that big house in the middle of the next block. Deliver it personally to Miss Janet Gregory.

0: Good morning.
1: Where's Jack Barton?
0: Why, he's left for school.
1: Oh, I presume you're Mrs. Greenwood?
0: Well, you're not a very good presumer. It isn't Mrs. Greenwood, it's Miss Greenwood.
1: Oh, I'm sorry.
0: You're sorry. May I tell Jack who called?
1: No, I forbid you to even mention it to him.
0: Well, then perhaps I could be of some help?
1: Young woman, I forbid you to interfere in my affairs.
0: Well, you've got a forbidding personality.
1: What? Now you look here. Apparently you don't know who I am.
0: Well, I know that you're not the good humor man.
1: My name is Gregory.
0: Oh, Mr. Gregory? Oh, come in.
1: I haven't set foot inside the Barton house for 20 years, and I don't intend to do so now.
0: Well, what are you afraid of?
1: I'm not afraid of anything. It's no concern of yours, but I hated John Barton and everything about him.
0: Oh, you see, you are afraid of something. You know, a person may dislike a thing and treat it with indifference or even contempt.
1: Hmm.
0: But when he goes to the trouble of hating it, he's afraid of it.
1: Miss Greenwood, I came here to speak to Jack Barton. But since you seem to be in charge of things here, I'll talk to you.
0: Well, now, just what can I do for you?
1: Keep Jack away from my daughter.
0: Oh, but Mr. Gregory, he doesn't even speak to Janet.
1: He doesn't speak to her. She doesn't speak to him. But I won't have him making sentimental overtures or sending her valentines.
0: Oh, well, Mr. Gregory, your worries are over. I sent that valentine myself.
1: You did? You sent it?
0: Well, that's right. I thought Janet might like it, and I'm sorry that she assumed it was from Jack.
1: Hmm. So you thought Janet might like it, eh? Why the sudden interest in her?
0: A friendly gesture. Is there anything wrong with sending a valentine to a neighbor?
1: No, not at all. But I can see through your little play. While Cronin works on me and trying to persuade me to open up the mine, you proceed to get friendly with Janet.
0: Oh, now, just one moment.
1: Only it isn't going to work, Miss Greenwood. I'll see to it that you never develop the friendship mine.
0: But, Mr. Gregory...
1: Good morning.

0: The meaning of a valentine goes deeper than its bit of lace, its bows and ribbons, hearts and flowers. It carries a message from someone dear to us. 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And so back to our story. The innocent, friendly little valentine which Charlotte sent to Janet Gregory has released an avalanche of trouble. For Mr. Gregory seems to think it's all part of a scheme to induce him to open up Friendship Mine. And now he's more stubborn than ever. Meanwhile, that same evening at the Barton home.
1: Hello. I want to talk to Mr. Gregory. But this is important. Well, then, is Miss Janet Gregory there? All right. Oh, the door. Just a minute. Miss Gregory? Oh, Miss Gregory, last evening you received a valentine by messenger and it's... But, Miss Gregory, Jack Barton didn't send it to you. I say, Jack Barton didn't send it to you. Hello? Hello? Oh, dear. Everything happens at once. Why, Judge Cronin, and if it isn't Mr. Anderson...
2: Charlotte, we've been standing here for 5 minutes.
3: Yes, and it's pouring down rain.
1: Oh, Judge, I forgot it was raining. Why, you're all wet. Oh, you poor dear.
2: Oh. Well, what about me?
1: Huh?
2: How about my driving him along? And I'm trying to make my car outlast the war.
1: Well, stop worrying, Mr. Anderson. It outlasted the last war, didn't it?
2: Well, yes. Oh, wait.
1: Well, now, here, let me have your car.
4: Oh, no. We can't stay. I simply brought these papers I forgot to give you yesterday. Just put them away with the rest of the data on the mine.
1: Oh, good. I'll have something more to read.
4: You mean you read that other geologist report I gave you?
1: Thoroughly. Tell me, Judge, what is shale?
2: Just like a woman, Cronin. Yeah. She reads, but she doesn't know what she's reading about.
4: And such a simple thing, too, shale.
2: Yeah, everybody knows what that is.
4: But you tell her, Anderson.
2: Yes, I do.
1: Shale, what is it?
2: Oh, shale.
1: Yeah.
2: Shale. Don't rush me now. Well, it's a sort of a... No, it's more of a... Shale,
4: that's the word.
2: Oh, yes. A shale is a cross between a shark and a whale.
1: Yes. Well, what's ferro-oxide?
2: This one's on you, Cronin.
4: Anthony, I'll be. That's all. Ferro-oxide. Following your line of reasoning, Anderson, I should say that it is a ferro-oxide. But that's a cross between a ferret and an ox. Ferret inside and ox outside. Ferro-oxide is very simple.
2: Oh,
1: boy. You boys are really blunt.
2: Blunt?
1: That's a cross between a bluff and a hunch. But now, look, about the mine, if I could only talk to Mr. Gregory...
4: No. Please. I've been working on him for 5 years. Please don't interfere. You might ruin everything. You must realize he controls your destiny to have and have not. That's paramount.
1: No, that's Warner Brothers.
4: What I mean is I'll do the talking to this gentleman.
5: Hello, Judge Cronin. Hello, Mr. Anderson.
4: Oh, good evening, Jack.
2: Hi, Jack.
1: Got a date tonight?
2: What, a boy slicked up like that? Sure he has. All ready for some girl to take.
3: Mr. Anderson, I know how to deal with women.
5: Hmm. Gee, I wonder who that is.
6: How do you do?
5: Why, Janet.
1: Janet? Not Janet Gregory?
6: Yes, Janet Gregory. And I'd like a few words with you, Jack Barton.
1: Why, of course, Janet.
6: So it was a mistake, was it? So you really didn't send it to me?
1: Send it?
6: It was intended for some other girl, was it?
1: Intended
6: Maybe
1: for some...
6: Maybe it was even the other girl who called me up.
1: But Janet, I...
6: Oh, here. Here, you can have it back.
1: Have what?
6: Here's your valentine.
1: Oh, but Janet, I...
6: Good night.
2: Well, that's right, Jack. Nothing like knowing how to deal with women.
1: But this valentine, Miss Greenwood, this is the valentine you showed me last night.
3: I know, Jack. I thought Janet might like it.
1: Like it? Did you hear what she said to me?
3: You got off easy. You should have heard what her father said to me when he came here this morning.
1: What's that? Her father's here? And Janet thinks I sent it.
3: Oh.
1: She's had an opportunity to come here and bawl me out. I'll never live this down. I've got to catch it.
7: Greenwood, in spite of my warning, did you talk to Gregory?
3: When I could get a word in, he was so furious. I never saw a man with such a temper.
7: Oh, this is terrible. And after I worked years to soften him up.
3: Yeah, well, you did a great job. He's as soft as concrete.
7: Oh, come on, Anderson. We'll try to see him at his home. Come on, come on.
2: I'm still an editor. I've got a newspaper to get.
1: Now, wait a minute. Now, I've got something to say.
7: You said too much already. You've ruined everything.

0: Oh, good evening, Mr. Gregory. Come in.
1: I will not. I haven't been in this house for 20 years, and before I do come in, it'll be another 20.
0: Oh, you're going to get awfully wet standing out there in the rain all that time.
1: I didn't come here to discuss the rain.
0: The weather's usually unusual at this time of year, but tonight it's unusually more unusual than usual. As usual.
1: That's foolishness.
0: Well, it's not as foolish as standing in the rain, and at least you can...

0: usual. As usual.
1: That's foolishness.
0: Well, it's not as foolish as standing in the rain, and at least you can come in the hall, please.
1: Well?
0: Oh, come on, there's nothing wrong with this house. It hasn't changed a bit in 20 years.
1: No, I guess it hasn't. That living room in there looks just like it used to.
0: Same old piano. Needs tuning, but it still plays.
1: Hey, we used to have some great times around that piano in the old days. Of an evening, all the kids in the neighborhood would drop in.
0: They still do.
1: That old Marlowe, Gracie Shelby, Davy Liggett, myself. Yes, some great old times. I wonder what's become of the old gang. Funny how friends slip away from you.
0: Why do you let them?
1: Oh, I don't know. Probably get busy and wrapped up in other things, and then all of a sudden you realize that... But I'm looking for Janet. Now, where is she?
0: Well, I don't know, but she isn't here.
1: Now, don't try to make me believe that. I know she is here. I followed her.
0: I expected you would. In fact, I was counting on it.
1: You counted on it? Would you mind explaining that remark?
0: Well, you'll have to listen very carefully. It's rather complicated.
1: Never mind about that.
0: Well, first, I was trying to get in touch with you all day, but you wouldn't talk to me, so I phoned Janet.
1: Why? What's she got to do with it? I thought you wanted to talk to me.
0: Well, I thought if I could get Janet to come here and give the Valentine back, that you'd come here to take Janet back.
1: You certainly have the angles, haven't you?
0: I'd much rather you'd call them curves.
1: All right. Now, where's Janet?
0: Well, she's left 20 minutes ago. Oh, why don't you relax, Mr. Gregory? Would you have a cup of hot chocolate?
1: No, I don't drink chocolate.
0: A piece of cake?
1: I don't eat cake.
0: Have a chair?
1: I don't...
0: Well, you do sit down, don't you?
1: Miss Greenwood, may I remind you I don't make friendly visits. Do you understand?
0: Certainly, yes. To make friendly visits, you have to have friends.
1: Well, I don't need friends. They don't pay off. I never bother with anything that doesn't pay off. I'm a practical man.
0: Oh, yes, it would take a very practical man to keep up a quarrel for 20 years and remain bitter all that time.
1: That has nothing to do with it.
0: I'm sure it's paid off handsomely. You must be ever so much richer because of it.
1: Now, wait a minute.
0: And how clever to have passed on that practicality to your daughter. It'll make her life so much richer, too.
1: Will you please?
0: And you've given her such a marvelous start. By the time she reaches your age, she should be twice as rich as you are and twice as lonesome.
1: I am not lonesome. Why, I meet dozens of people every day.
0: Oh, lonesomeness can be with you when you mingle with 1,000 people and disappear when you walk with one friend.
1: Janet!
2: Why, Janet!
1: And Jack Barton, what?
3: Oh, hello, Mr. Gregory.
1: Where have you two been?
3: Nowhere, just walking.
1: Walking in this rain?
2: Oh, is it raining?
3: Yeah, I guess it is. Oh, we didn't exactly notice it, but Jack, I thought you and Janet weren't speaking.
4: Well, we talked that all over and decided we would speak.
0: Barton speaking to a Gregory. Oh, Jack.
2: Well, if a Gregory's good enough to speak to a Barton's good enough to speak to a Gregory.
1: You're right, my dear. And what for if... wait a minute.
0: Yes, you've raised quite a serious question, Janet. Maybe you and Jack better wait in the living room while we're thinking this over.
4: Okay. Come on, Janet. I've got some new Andy Russell records.
2: Oh, well.
1: Well, Miss Greenwood, I seem to have been a nitwit.
0: Well, but isn't it fun sometimes being a nitwit? Pardon me.
5: But I tell you, Cronin, I've got a newspaper to get out.
1: Of that.
0: Back again, boy?
5: Yes, we couldn't do... Why? Oh, wait. He's here. Mr. Gregory.
0: Oh, everything is settled.
5: Gregory, I wanted to talk to you about that mine.
1: The mine?
5: Yes.
1: Oh, well, that's it. Well, I was right after all. The whole affair was a trick to induce me to open up the friendship mine.
0: No, Mr. Gregory, just to open up a friendship.
1: Well, the mine's no good. Now, I told Barton that 20 years ago, and I've got a geologist's report to prove it.
0: Yes, I've got a copy of that report, too. That's why I was trying to get in touch with you. The report says that the mine has a big deposit of cassiterite.
1: Huh?
0: Cassiterite.
1: What's that?
0: Mm-hmm. Don't either of you gentlemen know?
5: Well, of course, yes. Cassiterite,
0: mm-hmm.
5: Yes.
0: Mm-hmm.
5: Cass, that's from cash.
0: Mm-hmm.
5: Sit, mm-hmm. From sit.
0: Yes.
5: And right from right. Means sitting right at a cash register.
0: Right, Mr. Anderson. I looked it up in my little dictionary. Cassiterite is the ore from which they get tin.
5: Why, tin is one of the scarcest and most valuable metals in this country today.
1: That was in the geologist's report. Why didn't I see that?
0: Well, maybe it was because you were so bitter. That's the trouble with getting so blind mad. You can't see anything right.

0: Well, look, now, I've got to get out of here. I've got a newspaper to get out.
1: Now, wait, Anderson. I want to read that report.
0: Oh, all right. All right, go ahead. What good is a newspaper anyhow?
2: Why, Mr. Anderson, I thought every man knew that.
0: Huh?
2: A newspaper is what you hide behind when a woman's standing up in the bus.
3: Charlotte Greenwood will be back in a moment. Meanwhile, I want to remind you again, the next time you buy a card for any occasion, look on the back for the identifying words, a Hallmark card. 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A Hallmark card. Like sterling on silver, those three words are your assurance of finest quality. They tell your friends you cared enough to send the very best. Yes, a Hallmark card will best express your perfect taste, your thoughtfulness. And now, Charlotte Greenwood.
2: Friends, I think Mr. Gregory found out something even more valuable than the fact that the mine contained tin. He found out that there is nothing more important to our happiness than loving companionship. The war has taken that companionship from many of us. Still, we can stay close to most of our dear ones by writing often, even if it's only a little note or something, to let them know that we're still thinking of them. Because with every message we send, we are fashioning and fastening the lifeline of friendship. And now, until next Sunday, at the very same time, this is Charlotte Greenwood saying...

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1: John Brown, Charles Cantor, Edward Ryan, appears at the courtesy of 20th Century Fox, came to you from Hollywood. 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
4: Law enforcement departments throughout the United States, the only national program that brings you authentic police case history. Gangbusters! And now to Gangbusters and facts that show the operation of our law enforcement officials in their war against the underworld. Gangbusters has asked Chief J.A. Pitcock, who recently retired as Chief of Police, Little Rock, Arkansas, after 31 years of service, to narrate by proxy tonight's case.
5: The inside facts in the case of the costume killer.
4: Chief Pitcock, from what you've told me, I know tonight's case is so fantastic, the facts about this criminal are hard to believe.
6: Yes, Don Gardner, but I've got his signed confession to murder right here in my hand.
4: Well, when did you first hear of this man, Chief Pitcock?
6: Well, Don, our reports start not too many months ago in the city of Paragould, Arkansas. A tall, slim man about 40 had been sitting in the front parlor of his rooming house. He'd heard a knock at the door, and he was on his way to answer it.
7: All right.
8: Hello, Mr. Osprey.
7: Well, come in, Joy. Don't stand there like a tired old field horse.
8: Yes, sir. Look, Mr. Osprey, don't be sore at me because I...
7: Don't tell me here. Come on in the parlor.
8: Yeah.
7: Kids. Spend your days and nights trying to pound a little something in their pumpkin heads so maybe they'll amount to something. Get in there.
8: Yes, sir.
7: Well, what are you going to tell me, boy? Get it out of here. Think you wasn't born with a tongue.
8: I tried, Mr. Osprey. Honest, I tried.
7: Sit down.
8: Yes, sir.
7: Now, you got to listen to me, boy. For years, I've been showing kids how to do this. Kids, they all think they're smarter than you.
8: Oh, I don't think I'm smarter than you, honest.
7: Well, if you listened close to me and done exactly like I told you, you wouldn't have had no experience like that.
8: I tried, Mr. Osprey.
7: You didn't do it like I told you. You didn't do a thing I told you.
8: Well, I was awfully scared. That cop came pretty close, awful close.
7: Well, if you'd listened to me and if you'd opened the window like I showed you how to open it, you'd have been in there and out. With a sack full of stuff. Before that cop even got close.
8: Yes, sir, I guess I would, but...
7: But nothing. I got boys all over this city and lots of other cities. I showed them what to do and how to do it. Now, me and you are going back to that store tonight. And me and you are going to come home with a gunny sack full of stuff.
8: Yes, sir.
7: And then after we get that, I'm going to show you a few other things. How to disguise yourself up good so nobody can pick you out. How to pick a lock with just a hairpin. How to break a man's arm with just one twist.
8: Do I have to learn that?
7: Of course you got to learn that, boy. Sometimes you got to hurt people. Sometimes if you don't hurt people, you get hurt yourself. And hurt bad.
8: Did you ever hurt anyone?
7: Only because I had to.
8: Bad?
7: Bad enough. I killed him.
8: Killed him?
7: Only two.
8: Oh.
7: That's what I did my time for. And if I'd killed the third one, I wouldn't have done no time at all. But I got soft-hearted. Serves me right. Now, never you get soft-hearted, boy.
8: Oh, no, sir.
7: Now, you listen to me. And I'll tell you how we're going to get in that store tonight.
8: Maybe you ought to use the glass cutter some more.
7: Shh, boy.
8: You got it.
7: Sure, I got it. Okay, Joey, I'll give you a boost up. You unlock the window.
8: Yeah.
7: Now grab a hold.
8: Okay.
7: Now, up you go. Okay, now. Reach in, unlock the window.
8: Yes, sir. Wait a minute. A little higher.
7: Yeah.
8: Okay. Okay, I got it.
7: Good boy. Now come on down. If you hadn't did it like this last night, we wouldn't have had all this bother tonight. You got your gunny sack?
8: Yes, sir.
7: Okay. I'm going to boost you in. You know what to take. And when you get it, You meet me back the room.
8: Ain't you coming in with me?
7: There ain't but one way to learn, boy, and that's do it yourself.
8: But Mr. Osterley...
7: Don't stand there arguing with me. Now come here, I'll boost you.
8: It ain't fair.
7: Now up you go.
8: Okay, that's enough.
7: Now jump down. Everything all right?
8: Yeah, I think so.
7: Good boy. I'll see you back the room. All right, I'm coming. Joey?
8: Yeah, it's me.
7: Just a second. Come in, boy.
8: Yes, sir.
7: Good work, boy. You did fine. Where's the gunny sack?
8: I got it, Mr. Osterley. I left it in the shed.
7: Well, I told you to bring it so I could give you what you got coming.
8: I was gonna,
7: But what, boy? Speak up.
8: There was a cop waiting in front of my house.
7: A cop?
8: It's a good thing I saw him, Mr. Osterley. An awful good thing.
7: You snitch. You...
8: Please, Mr. Osterley, you... let go. I didn't have anything to do with it.
7: What's he doing there, then?
8: I don't know. Let me go.
7: All right, boy. If this cop's waiting for you, that ain't good.
8: What do we do?
7: Well, I'll tell you, boy. You go on home and get to bed.
8: But the cop will...
7: That don't matter none, boy. You got no record. You get off easy.
8: But I don't want to go to jail. I don't want to.
7: They'll just give you a talking to. With me, it's a sight different. I'm on parole. They send me back to prison for life. You wouldn't want that to happen to your old friend Slim Usry, would you?
8: Oh, no, sir, I wouldn't.
7: Well, now you see why I got to leave town. Anyway, I got some of my other boys to look in on. I'll be in touch with you, boy. You'll hear from me. You're a good boy.
6: So, Don, Slim Usry, a paroled murderer and tutor in crime, fled to his native town of Hattiesburg, Mississippi, where he sought refuge at the home of his sister, Etta. But Slim Usry's sojourn in Hattiesburg didn't prove as pleasant as he had hoped.
0: Slim? Slim? Slim!
7: Yeah, what's ailing you now?
0: I asked you to weed the garden. Instead, you sit there all day like you were the landlord waiting for his rent.
7: If you want the garden, weed it yourself. I ain't budging, Etta. I ain't budging an inch.
0: Honest, Slim, it just ain't right.
7: If I feel like it, Etta, I'll sit here all week.
0: I don't know how many times I have to tell you, Slim. You ought to be out working like other men.
7: Now, looky here, Etta. If there was work I felt like doing, I'd be out doing it. There ain't no kind of work around this town I feel like doing. Can't you get that through your head?
0: If you don't work, you're blown back at the penitentiary.
7: Now, look here, Etta.
0: I said the penitentiary.
7: Don't you talk to me like that, Etta.
0: The whole town's talking about you. They all know what you are. I got to bear the shame.
7: Who cares?
0: I could see that you're sent back to jail.
7: You shut up, you old king.
0: Don't.
7: Why should I dirty my hands on you? Fine home you gave your own brother, always nagging. Don't know when to stop.
0: I guess it was a mistake taking you in.
7: More of a mistake not coming back.
0: I guess you better leave, Slim.
7: I reckon I best.
0: I want you to be packed when I get home. Yeah.
7: What time you coming back?
0: I won't be back till late tonight.
7: Hey!
0: What?
7: Who's going to fix my supper?
0: Nobody. You're not eating here again.
7: Hey, Etta! You old hen. You ain't sending me back no penitentiary. You ain't even going to think about sending me back.
6: That, Don, was the moment Slim Usry made up his mind to murder his sister Etta. He knew she would walk home that night, and he waited in a clump of weeds until he heard her footsteps.
7: Etta? Howdy, Etta. You have a nice time?
0: Oh, Slim, you scared me.
7: Did I, Etta?
0: What were you doing back in those weeds? Did you lose something?
7: No. I'm just fixing to lose something, that's all.
0: What do you mean?
7: Nothing, Etta. Nothing at all.
0: Are you all packed to go? I don't want you in my house tonight.
7: I changed my mind, Etta. I'm staying.
0: Who said so?
7: I said so, that's who.
0: No, not in my house.
7: No?
0: If you don't go tonight, I'm calling the police.
7: You call him, Etta. You call him.
0: Slim, no. No. No, don't.
7: Oh, he... Try to send me back to the penitentiary, will you? I'm here to treat a brother. You old hen. I'll show you. Treat your brother like a little dog. I'll take care of you. Huh?
9: Sheriff Clarkson.
10: Deputy Clarkson, this is Slim Usley.
9: Yes, Slim.
10: It's my sister, Etta, Deputy Clarkson. She left the house yesterday to go visiting. She didn't come home all night.
9: Where'd she go, Slim?
10: Well, I don't rightly know, Deputy Clarkson. But you know, Etta, that ain't like her. Something must have happened to her now. Would you help me find her?
9: All right, Slim, I'll be right over.
6: So, Don, the murderer, Slim Usry, reported to the authorities that his sister Etta was missing, although it was Usry himself who killed her. But in carrying out his plan to fool the police, Usry ran into unexpected difficulties.
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19: Now, you were telling us, Chief Pitcock, that Slim Usry murdered his sister, Etta, and then reported her missing.
6: Yes, Don. And an investigation was started. The weeded area of the neighborhood was on the list of places where deputies thought the woman might be found. And the search there was in progress.
20: Deputy Clarkson?
9: Yes, Lynn.
20: You don't reckon we'd find Etta in here? If anything happened to Etta, it'd break my heart.
9: I know how you feel, Slim. Let's cut the talking and look.
20: Okay.
9: Etta. Matter, Slim.
20: Hey, boy.
9: Etta.
21: Hold it, man.
22: What's the matter? What's the matter?
9: Did you find something, Slim? Good Lord.
20: Etta. Etta.
9: Come away from us, Slim. Come away.
20: I won't sleep a wink till I get the man who did this. I won't sleep a wink.
23: Come in.
20: Hello, Deputy Clarkson.
9: Slim.
20: They said you wanted to see me.
9: Yes. Come on over and sit down.
20: Sure, Dr. Clarkson. Well, you got any idea who killed my sis?
9: Yes, Slim. I've got a few ideas.
20: Well, you just tell me who it was. I could wring his neck with my two hands. I could...
9: You could what, Slim?
20: Well, you can't blame me none, Dr. Clarkson. Poor little Etta never did no harm, no one. Murdered in cold blood like that.
9: You killed two men yourself, Slim.
20: Well, that was different.
9: What was so different about it?
20: Well, I paid for it. I spent 19 years put away, and I... You don't think it was me killed Etta?
9: I didn't say you killed her, but you could have.
20: Well, I didn't. What'd I be killing my own sis for?
9: I haven't any idea.
20: It's a fine thing. I come down here to help you, and I get accused of murder. Just because I've been in a little trouble once or twice, you can't let a man have no peace. Not even when they're fixing to bury his poor sister.
9: Hey, Slim.
20: Huh?
9: Come here.
20: What do you want?
9: How come it was you, out of all the people looking for Etta, that found her body? You seem to know just where it was.
20: Well, she just happened to be where I was looking. If I killed her, you don't think I'd be fool enough to find the body, do you?
9: Slim, I don't know what to think.
6: Well, Don, a few months went by and no new evidence turned up. Then one day, Slim Musri left town and went to Little Rock, Arkansas. Shortly after he arrived, Usri walked into a costumer's shop on Commerce Street and asked to look at a wig and mustache outfit he saw in the window.
1: Yes, sir. Finest wig and mustache in Little Rock. There you are.
7: Yeah, not bad. I'd seem better.
1: I take it you're going to a party?
7: Oh, I figured on a couple of parties. You got a looking glass here? If they look good on, maybe I'll take him.
1: Right in back here, sir?
7: Oh, yeah.
1: The mustache sticks right on.
7: I can see how it works.
1: Very good. Very good indeed. Nobody'd recognize you. Not with that on.
7: How much?
1: Well, now, let's see. $11.80 with the tax.
7: Okay.
1: Shall I wrap him up for you?
7: Sure, wrap him. You don't think I'm going to wear him now, do you?

0: on in, Sergeant.
1: What a morning, Captain. I had that witness look at every picture in the file. No luck. Not with that wig and mustache disguise. Good disguise.
0: You know, I can't remember anyone using a disguise like that on a holdup in years. This must be an old-timer.
1: Well, the victim thought he was about 40, Captain. It doesn't make him too much of an old-timer. I wonder if he bought that wig and mustache in one of the shops here in Little Rock.
0: Maybe. But they can't tell whether that stuff came from their shop until they see it. And it looks like we'll have to get our man before they can see it.
2: Hello, Mr. Osley.
3: Huh? Well, Joey. Sit down, boy. Sit down.
2: Thanks, Mr. Osley.
3: Call me Slim, Joey. People around here know me as Slim.
2: Okay, Slim.
3: Fine gravy you growed. How about a beer, Joey?
2: Oh, no, thanks. Later, maybe. Well, I came as soon as I got your letter.
3: Yeah. Well, I wrote to you, boy, because I like you. And I want to do something for you. I was sure glad to hear you didn't go to that reformatory.
2: Well, it was like you said. They gave me a talking to and let me go. They haven't caught me since.
3: That's good boy, Joey.
2: I figured when I got your letter, you needed some help.
3: Not just yet, boy. First, you better finish your lessons.
2: Lessons? Well, I could do okay now. I've been doing okay.
3: Well, maybe you could, but we got to be sure about it. Now, tonight, I'm going to try my old disguise trick again. You recollect I was telling you once about disguises?
2: Yeah, I remember.
3: Well, boy, tonight, I got a nice little old cafe all picked out. It'll be so easy, I won't need help from you. I wouldn't need you even if you were ready. So you just stick around my room.
4: What'll you have? This.
5: Hey,
4: Reach.
5: What's the matter?
4: Everybody quiet.
5: Wait a minute.
4: Wait for nothing. I'm in a hurry. Where's the dough?
5: I'll get it.
4: Hey.
5: It was an accident.
4: I don't like accidents. Now, don't anybody move, till I'm gone. If anybody follows, get the same.
5: Get him.
0: How bad is he, Sergeant?
1: Luckily, not so bad. Both flesh wounds, Captain. This is his room.
0: Okay. Let's go in. Hello, Mr. Walters. How do you feel now?
5: Oh, not bad, considering...
0: I'm Captain Crossman.
5: Oh, hello.
0: Mr. Walters. Do you think you could recognize the man who held up your cafe and shot you?
5: I don't know. Maybe I could. I ought to know that mustache anywhere.
0: Mm-hmm. Is this the mustache?
5: Yeah, that's it. I'd swear that's it.
1: It was found in an alley near your cafe. The holdup man was seen running up that alley.
5: That's it, all right.
0: Thanks, Mr. Walters. We know where it was bought. Now all we've got to do is find the man who bought it.
3: Joey, just like I tell all my boys, if you miss doing something one way, no matter how many times it worked, it ain't good no more.
2: That seems crazy to me. All you gotta do is get another mustache.
3: No, boy, police and everybody else on that mustache and wig trick. I gotta try something else.
2: Yeah, but you promised I could try the mustache trick.
3: I said no, boy. When I say no, I mean it. Maybe we pick up and go someplace else and try it. But not here in Little Rock.
2: Oh, it's nuts, Slim. And we're just getting set here.
3: And I don't know whether I'm going to stay or not. They got a big charge against me. I could have killed that man last night.
2: Well, the guy was shot up a little. Serves him right.
3: Maybe I should have killed him.
2: Sure. So, he'd have been number three.
3: Joey. Number four.
2: Number four?
3: You heard me.
2: You mean you killed somebody since I saw you last?
3: What if I did? You want no account. And getting back, we got to change our way of operating. We've got to do... Boy, where are you going?
2: I'm going out to some air.
3: Well, now watch out where you go and what you do.
2: Just going out to get you a present.
3: Present, boy? For me?
2: Sure. And one for myself. I'll see you later, Slim.
6: Captain Crossman.
1: This is Sergeant Woods. We've got men planted at that costume store. Nothing doing yet, Captain.
0: I'll get in there. And at the other stores, too.
1: Okay, Captain, but it's pretty much of a shot in the dark. This fellow'd be a chump to come back for another mustache.
0: Maybe. But if he does come back, I want a welcoming party for him.
3: Joey?
2: Yeah, Slim, open up.
3: Where you been, boy? Get in here.
2: I told you I was going out to buy a present.
3: Oh. Is that it there?
2: Uh-huh, that's it.
3: Well, don't stand there, boy. If you're going to give it to me, give it here.
2: I got two of them.
3: What is it? Give it here, boy.
2: Not until you promise I can use one.
3: One what?
2: One of these mustache outfits.
3: Mustache outfits?
2: Uh-huh.
3: Where'd you get it?
2: Let go. Please, let me go, will you?
3: Where'd you get it?
2: At the same store you showed me. Please, let me hurt you. Please.
3: I ought to kill you, boy. I ought to beat your brains out.
2: No, please.
3: You could have brought the cops here. You know that.
2: There were no cops. I look good, honest. Let go.
3: Huh? No cops?
2: I'm positive. I didn't see anybody.
3: Well, as long as you didn't see no cops, I guess there'd be no cops coming here,
2: sure,
3: huh?
2: Sure. Everything's okay.
3: Yeah. You didn't listen to me, Joey. I kill people who don't pay no attention.
2: Now, Slim, don't do nothing.
3: Come here, you miserable...
2: No, let go. I didn't mean nothing.
3: Didn't mean nothing, eh?
2: Oh, please.
6: Turn it loose.
3: Huh?
6: Police officers, you're under arrest.
3: Huh? Me?
2: Please, I didn't do nothing. He was trying to kill me.
6: We'll see about that, son. Come on, both of you.
3: Watch where you're pulling.
1: Come on, you.
6: Okay, kid. Let's go.
2: No, I don't want to go to jail.
1: Come on, boy. It's just another lesson.
2: It should have been the first lesson. It should have been the first...
7: So, Don, that was the end of the teacher of crime. And Usry, who thought he had committed a perfect murder, made the worst mistake of all. He told someone about it. And the boy, Joey, told the police. In the Little Rock jail, William Usry confessed the murder of his sister, Etta. Usry was returned to Mississippi, where he died in the electric chair in the Forest County Jail a few months ago.
8: Well, congratulations, Chief Pitcock, to you and the men of the Little Rock Police Department who solved this terrible crime. Principal roles in tonight's dramatization were played by Bill Smith and Jack Grimes. Don Gardner speaking. Gangbusters is a Phillips H. Lord production.
9: And that's...
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0: Our story for this week has been called by everyone who has read it, Really Adult Radio. We believe it is beautifully written and quite a story. We knew we would have to have an unusual actress to portray the girl, and we finally decided on a young lady who has made a remarkable reputation for herself in motion pictures in a very short time. She's coming back after the final curtain to tell us a most interesting story about herself. And right now, we want you to meet in person our guest and star, who has made such an impressive debut a year ago in Whistle Stop, Miss Georgia Curtwright.
1: Thank you, Les. I'm thrilled and excited about our story and about my appearance in your theater.
0: Well, thank you very much, Georgia. I want to talk to you immediately after the play.
1: I'll be ready and waiting.
0: Fine. Now, curtain going up. Places, everyone. Curtain. The curtain is up, and here's the play.

0: Disturbing the peace, fighting with the neighbors, and striking his wife. You'll be Mrs. Nubbins?
1: Yes, Your High Honor.
0: You merely address me as Your Honor.
1: Oh, please excuse me, Your Honor. We've never been in court before. Bill, that is, Mr. Nubbins.
0: Very well, you're excused. Anybody could make such a mistake. Now, Mrs. Nubbins, did your husband strike you?
1: Well, no, that is not exactly. It didn't hurt a bit, Your Honor. You see, it was like this.
0: Mrs. Nubbins, something tells me that you're about to perjure yourself, and that I won't have in my court. William Nubbins, did you strike your wife?
2: Yes.
0: Yes, what?
2: Yes, Your Honor.
1: He didn't mean it. I mean to strike me. It was an accident.
0: No doubt. Then I'll fix you up with a bit of accident insurance so that you won't be struck again for at least 10 days.
1: Oh, no, Judge. Your Honor, don't. Bill ain't going to hit me again, ever. He's not bad. It's just that, well, he's just bullheaded. 10 days in jail might be all right for an ordinary man, but it wouldn't do Bill a bit of good. He's unusual, really.
2: Now, will you keep still before he gives me 20?
0: Unusual punishment, eh? Mrs. Nubbins, suppose you tell me what this disturbance was all about. Then maybe the court can fix the penalty.
1: Well, it all started over some flowers. I kept hinting I wished I had some flowers, and Bill said I was nagging, and I said I wasn't. I was only hinting. Well, Bill said only sissies brought flowers, and he wasn't going to be caught carrying flowers through the street. I said if he was a man, he'd carry anything he liked through the street. He said he was a man, and I said he wasn't. Well, naturally, that made him angry.
0: Hmm.
1: Well, one thing led to another, until I began to cry, and that always makes Bill more angry. And then he told me to stop, and I couldn't, and then he said if I didn't stop, he'd hit me. So you see, Your Honor, it was my fault. If I could have stopped crying, then I could have stopped Bill from hitting me. And then the neighbors wouldn't have come in, and there wouldn't have been a row, and we wouldn't have been here.
0: So it was flowers which precipitated the disturbance, eh? You like flowers?
1: Oh, yes, Your Honor.
0: Did Mr. Nubbins ever bring you flowers?
1: Once, 6 years ago, when we were married.
0: I see. Nubbins?
2: Yes, Your Honor.
0: I hereby sentence you under penalty of this court to deliver in person for 10 successive days, starting today, one bouquet of flowers, not of the same variety, to your spouse, Millie Nubbins. We'll assign the stoutest officer on the force to see to it that the sentence of the court is carried out. Let's see, possibly Officer Monahan. Yes, the very man.
3: Mother, what in the world are you doing?
4: I'm packing. Never mind taking off your hat. You're leaving just as soon as I can get this suitcase pried shut.
3: Well, you can just put that suitcase down, Mother. I'm not leaving.
4: Not leaving? After what he did last night? I heard about it. He struck you.
3: Oh, sit down, Mother. Yes, Bill hit me. It wasn't hard, and it didn't hurt me.
4: You brute. How can you go on living with him?
3: Because I think that blow did something to Bill. Deep down, he's ashamed, and he just don't know how to tell me. You know how stubborn he is.
4: For once, we agree. All men are.
3: His pride's hurting, and he's suffering.
4: He's suffering? He... Millie, are you sure you're not dazed from the beating that big tramp gave you?
3: Oh, it wasn't a beating. Stop saying that, Mother. It won't happen again.
4: You don't know men. After the first beating, the next comes easier. Soon it's a habit. It's like stealing.
3: No, I can't believe that. Because as soon as Bill hit me, he went silent and just looked at his hand. Somehow I knew Bill had hit me for the first and the last time. Why, he was so flustered he couldn't even argue with a judge.
4: What judge? What in the name of heaven?
3: Oh, Bill had a row with the neighbors and someone called the police. We went to court and I just got back.
4: That settles it. Take that suitcase and come with me.
3: No, Mother.
4: Millie, can you give me one sensible reason for staying?
3: I gotta find out what that blow did to Bill.
4: He struck you. What more do you need to know?
3: It may be the end of everything. Or it may mean that Bill and I can start all over again from the time he struck me.
4: And how long is it going to take to find out?
3: Oh, I don't know. A week, maybe. 10 days. Yeah, 10 days.
4: What's the water for?
3: It's for the flowers. Bill ought to be here any minute.

0: Hey, anyone here?
1: Hey, you make big noise. There's something you want?
0: Yeah, I want a bunch of flowers.
1: Oh, like that you buy flowers. You don't love flowers, no?
0: Do I? Hey, what's the gag? Look, I just want to buy some flowers.
1: There are many kinds of flowers.
0: Well, give me some, any kind, just so they're cheap.
1: First you make big noise, now it's cheap flowers you want. You don't love flowers.
0: No, I don't love them. Look, lady, I just want to buy some.
1: I don't understand you. Flowers which you don't love, you want to buy cheap.
0: I don't love fish either, but I buy it. Listen, I'm in a hurry. Wrap up anything handy and let me get out of here.
1: I don't think I sell you my flowers.
0: No, why not? I can pay for it.
1: You have too much noise and hurry up to buy that which is beautiful.
0: What is there about flowers that makes everyone a little nuts? First it was that old Billy Goat of a judge, now it's you. Look, here's my money. Now do I get some flowers?
1: Not right to buy something that has no meaning. For you, my flowers got nothing to say. Go, buy fish for your belly. Not my flowers for a soul you don't have.
0: Oh, all the blasted drivel. What do you mean I ain't got a soul?
1: Hey, it's Officer Monahan. Hello, Monahan. That's a good man. It's a pleasure to sell him flowers.
0: Listen, I guess I don't know much about flowers, but, well, my wife, she's sick. She's crazy about flowers, and I thought maybe she might like a few. Well, what's best for a sick person, huh?
1: Well, red roses. They glow with living. Put them in the corner. The next day, the patient gets out of bed so she can walk over to smell them.
0: Yeah, no fooling.
1: Well, maybe I stretch a little. But they make the patient want to get up and walk.
0: You sure they'll help my wife?
1: Positive. And when you give them to her, maybe they'll do something for you, too.
0: Well, you let me have some?
1: I give them to your sick wife. I'll let you pay for them and be the delivery boy.
0: Okay, a bunch of red roses and step on it. I mean, take your time wrapping them up.
2: Hey, Jane, get a load of this coming down the street.
3: Hey, Bill, is it your birthday?
2: No, they was the flowers the judge gave him.
0: Oh, wise guy.
3: Hey, let me smell the pretty posies, Bill.
0: Get your big red nose away from them flowers. You'll make them smell like whiskey.
3: Just a sniff, Bill. My, ain't they pretty? Who wants a posy?
4: Hey, give me those flowers, you...
3: Ouch, my shin. Come on, make it up. It's on top.
5: What time is it?
6: Oh, Mother, you know the time. Yes, give her 5 minutes. You don't have to stay, you know.
5: I wonder why I do.
6: You want to see Bill fail. Well, you'll only be disappointed when he comes with the flowers.
5: I don't want to see you disappointed and hurt. I'll wait so I can take you home with me. 6 years you've been married to that Bill Nubbins. I don't know why you ever married him, unless it was because I forbade you ever to see him again. I had a nice boy all picked out for you.
6: Harold, what's he doing now?
5: He's still unmarried and has a good job driving a pie wagon. He's getting a raise next week. His third. Millie, he's still fond of you.
6: It's no use, Mother. Here, if you're going to stay, have some tea. Bill ought to be here. It is getting a little late. Hope nothing's happened to him.
5: Nothing ever happens to him. Happens to them what meets him.
6: I think that's why I married him. I met Bill on a streetcar. The next thing I knew, I was in church, and the music was playing, and the preacher was giving me a husband.
5: That's one way of looking at it.
6: That'll be Bill. Now, please don't start anything. You know how he is, Mother.
5: Yes, I know. I won't have to start anything. It'll just happen, like spontaneous combustion. Bill, look, Mother.
7: Oh, so you're here.
5: And why shouldn't I be here, tell me? Since when can't a mother visit her only daughter? Someone has to love and care for her, seeing as how the man who swore he would is a no good.
6: Now, Mother. Oh, Bill, the flowers. Well, darling, what happened to them?
7: I must have held them too tight.
5: Looked like they'd been dragged out of the garbage can.
6: Oh, now, that's not so. They're just a little crushed. But look, they're perfectly fresh. And these two are just wonderful. Don't they look grand in that picture?
5: A little lonely, if you ask me.
7: Nobody did.
6: They're so lovely. Doesn't they just do something to you? Inside, I mean, to know something can be so beautiful. Well, the whole room looks different just because of a few roses. Isn't it wonderful what a few flowers can do, Mother? And didn't I tell you Bill was going to bring me flowers?
5: Don't make sense. Bill Nubbins, why are you all of a sudden bringing flowers to my Millie? Millie, don't let him fool you with them flowers. If I was you, I'd find out what put the idea of buying flowers in Bill's head. He don't know a sweet pea from a cabbage and cares less.
0: Is that so? Ain't I got a right to buy flowers? They gotta mean something before you can pay out money for them. You don't think I'm gonna pay out money for something that ain't got no meaning, do you?

0: Why, Mrs. Murphy, come right in. I'll make you a cup of tea.
1: And is Mr. Nugent home?
0: No, he'll be delayed tonight.
1: Well, thank you kindly. Then I'll come in for just a minute. I can't stay long. Mr. Murphy will be home soon, wanting his supper.
0: Oh, you can sit down for a few minutes. Here, this chair's more comfortable.
1: I come over to see if it's true.
0: If what's true?
1: About Mr. Nugent bringing you flowers. Whole block's talking about nothing else. From the looks of this room, I can see it's true.
0: Yes, Phil's brought them. And something different every time.
1: And they say that a big policeman comes with Mr. Nubbins every night.
0: Oh, I know. That first night Bill brought me flowers, some street loafers taunted him and tried to take the flowers away from him. Well, I bet Bill asked for a policeman to come along after that. Not that Bill needs protection, of course, but to protect the flowers.
1: Oh, so that's it.
0: Mm-hmm.
1: My, them flowers is beautiful. Such grand. Only wish Mr. Murphy'd bring me some now and then. Ain't seen a flower in me flat since he forgot to close the window and the geranium froze. Told him off plenty. Said he'd get me another plant, but he never did.
0: Oh, he just might have forgot. You ought to remind him of it. If he promised, I'm sure he'd do
1: it. That's all you know. But to get back to the flowers. What started Mr. Nubbins bringing them? Was it because of that row last week when the neighbors came in and found him beating you?
0: He wasn't beating me. He was just angry and talking loud. But, yes, that's when the flowers started.
1: But all them flowers, and every night, just because of a little row. When's it going to stop? No man's going to keep on saying he's sorry.
0: Well, it's more than that. It's a man's way of telling a woman all the nice thoughts she has for her. But just too bashful to say out loud. You know how men are, Mrs. Murphy, about saying those nice little things that just sort of pop out of a woman's mouth natural-like.
1: Yes, I know. Men are such strange creatures. I well remember the day.
2: Is Mrs. Murphy...
1: I was just leaving.
2: Mrs. Murphy, where's my supper?
1: Don't shout at me. You'll get your supper.
2: When? After a hard day's work, I want a hot summer when I come home.
0: Oh, now, Mr. Murphy, she just dropped in for a minute to see the flowers.
2: Oh, so it's flowers you want. And while you were talking with Mrs. Nubbins, did she tell you why she has them?
0: Now, Mr. Murphy, no, you don't have to.
1: Mr. Nubbins brings them.
2: Don't you know that Bill Nubbins was hauled into court for beating his wife? And a soft-headed judge gave him the queerest sentence ever passed in a man.
1: No. What was that?
2: Well, he says to Bill Nubbins, under penalty of 10 days in jail at hard labor, you are to bring Mrs. Nubbins a bunch of flowers for 10 days. And then he appoints the biggest policeman he can find to see that the will of the court is carried out to the letter of the law.
1: Oh, Mr. Nubbins has a policeman so the boys in the street won't take his fine flowers away from him. Shame on you, Millie Nubbins.
2: Now, do you want flowers? If to get them, I had to bust you one and go to court and have a policeman with a big club follow me around. Just think of the disgrace.
1: Oh, I'm thinking what a fool I've been. Sitting here and listening to Millie Nubbins going about her no-account husband. And as for you, Mrs. Nubbins...
0: Now, Bill, please don't start anything. Mrs. Murphy just came in to say hello.
2: Yes. And it took her all afternoon listening to your wife give her a cock and bull story about the flowers your judge makes to bring to your wife. Just wait until the day after tomorrow, Mrs. Nubbins, and see what you get.
1: What do you mean?
2: Oh, the sentence is up. One more time, Bill Nubbins has to bring flowers, and then he's paid his fine.
1: And will I be here that day to see what kind of flowers you get, Mrs. Nubbins? Come, Mr. Murphy, let's be going.
0: Hello, Bill.
3: Where's your mother?
0: She went home for a few days.
3: Oh, what am I going to do with these? There ain't another thing in the house.
0: I guess I'll have to use a milk bottle. What kind of flowers are they, Bill?
3: Oh, they're snapdragons. They get the name because when you give them a little pinch like this, they make a mouth. You see? Snapping open and shut.
0: They're just beautiful, Bill. They're just about the loveliest flowers I've ever seen.

0: Good evening, Mrs. Nicolakopoulos.
1: Hello. Do I know you?
0: Know me? And I've been here 9 times in a row?
1: Oh, so that's you who it is. You don't seem the same man. Maybe my flowers had a talk with you, no?
0: Now, where did you get that idea?
1: The first time you come, you got a big noise slapping on my counter, telling me what a big hurry you're in. Not until the other night you began to wish me good evening. So I forgot to ask you, how's your wife?
0: How's my... Oh, sure, she's fine, just fine. Home from the hospital.
1: She must be a wonderful woman.
0: Sure, Millie's all right.
1: Yeah, you must love her very much to buy them flowers so often.
0: You got it all figured out, haven't you?
1: No, you're still a puzzle. I sell to you because I believe you when you say they're for your wife. But there's another reason. And this you don't tell to me.
0: Yeah, you've been talking to Monahan?
1: No, my flowers tell me. They said this man who comes every night at the same time, he's hiding something. He's not happy when he buys your flowers. I says to them, you gotta do something for this man so he ain't gonna be ashamed of, which is very fine in him.
0: Okay. It's getting late. Make it a bunch of mixed flowers and I'll get going.
1: Yeah, I talk too much sometimes. Tomorrow I'm gonna have something special, white roses. They're the flowers women like most to get from their husbands.
0: Yeah, I thought they liked any kind.
1: Yeah, white roses are the flowers of faith. To a wife, they tell again her man is all that she believed him to be on the day she married him.
0: Tomorrow I'm a free man again. I can do as I please.
1: Then I'm not going to be seeing you again.
0: No, you didn't expect me to go on buying flowers forever, did you?
1: No. I was thinking that soon... you wouldn't be needing my flowers no more. That's why I offered you my white roses. I see I made a mistake. Good night.

0: I thought you looked like a sensible woman. But pity there ain't more like you.
1: Only the young believe in miracles.
0: Oh, I believe in miracles. Those in the book. I don't believe lies when I hear them.
1: What lies?
0: Let's call them fairy tales. Like those your daughter Millie tells.
1: What's Millie been telling you?
0: That Mr. Noburn brings flowers out of the goodness of his heart. Not because the judge makes him for the beating he gave her.
1: Well, I thought there was a catch, but I couldn't quite figure what it was.
0: Well, when they went to court, the judge says he'd put Mr. Noburn in jail unless he brought Millie some flowers every night for 10 nights.
1: Never heard of such nonsense.
0: It's the gospel truth. I had it straight from Mr. Murphy.
1: So they have to pass a law before my daughter can get a bouquet from that brute.
0: And the poor girl won't be getting any more.
1: I'll have him up for contempt of
0: you
1: court.
0: You can't. The 10 days was up last night.
1: That'll be Millie. Oh, Millie, my poor dear child.
2: What are you saying? Hello, Mrs. Murphy.
0: Good evening, Mrs. Nibbins.
1: I know all about the flowers. The sentence the judge put on Bill. Everything.
2: Oh, that. Everybody knows about that.
1: I know the 10 days were up last night. We won't be getting any more flowers.
2: That's what I got to find out, Mother. That's the important thing I told you about. It's tonight that counts, not the other 10. Tonight I'll know.
3: Closing late tonight, Mrs. Mikulik-Pocalypse.
4: You betcha, Monahan. I was waiting for a special customer. Save some white roses for him.
3: Oh, that's too bad. You wait all this time and lose a sale.
4: No, it's nothing. The flowers will be good tomorrow.
3: Then why so unhappy about it?
4: For the first time in many years, Mikulik-Pocalypse made a mistake. My flowers had nothing to say to him.

0: Ah, there's no use waiting any longer. I'll start packing.
1: Let me give you a hand.
2: I don't care what you do. And I was so sure. Maybe I was just telling myself a fairy tale after all.
1: Poor darling.
0: If I'd only come tonight, I'd have forgiven him anything. I've been sitting here for the last hour praying for him to come. Yes, praying for him to prove me wrong.
1: Millie. Forgive me, Millie. I came to see this happen, but now that it has, I'm not happy. It is not good to look for pleasure in another woman's tears. I'll run along now, Millie. Mr. Murphy will be worried about me. Come back and see me sometime, Millie.
2: Thank you, Miss Murphy. I will.
3: What's going on here? This shop closes at 9.
4: Oh, no, it can't be. I gotta get in there.
3: Oh, so it's you, Nubbins. What are you doing here?
4: Oh, listen, Monahan, I gotta get them flowers. I can see them there, inside, all done up in a box.
3: What do you want with flowers? Your sentence was up yesterday.
4: Oh, don't you think I know that as well as you? There ain't no law that says a guy can't take a few flowers to his wife, is there?
3: There's none in the book.
4: And, if a guy hits his wife, wants to show he's sorry, he can't he? And she goes around lying her head off, telling everyone he didn't mean to hit her. Even telling everybody that the judge didn't make him bring the flowers. I guess he can buy a few flowers just to show people she's right, can't he?
3: You bet he can, Nevins. Come on, we'll go up and get the key for Mrs. Michalopoulos. I know where she lives.
4: Oh, thanks, Monahan. It's fine of you.
3: I guess her flowers said something to you, Nevins?
4: No, how do I know? All I know is they sure mean a lot to a woman. If Millie got a kick out of them that the judge made me bring, what'll she do when I bring these that I bought on my own? She'll be surprised. I bet flowers was just about the last thing she expected to get this night.
3: When she starts crying, she'll tell you how beautiful they are.

0: Now, here is our director, Les Mitchell.
1: And here's our star, Miss Georgia Cartwright. I'm delighted with your performance, Georgia. This has been a real pleasure.
2: I don't know when I've had such a good time. I've been looking forward to being on this program for a long time.
1: Well, then everybody's happy, Georgie. Now, I want you to tell the audience just how and when you decided to become an actress.
2: Well, it was when I was 7 years old, and my mother, who had always wanted to be an actress, taught me a reading for Christmas time.
1: Mm-hmm.
2: I was rather plump and not particularly a pretty little girl, and I stood on that fateful evening and before the audience. I was just terror-stricken. I couldn't remember a line. I just knew I looked terrible, and I was so self-conscious I felt like crying, but I knew if I did cry that everyone would laugh at me. And somehow that line got out of my head, and at that moment, the ham in me came out, and I knew I just had to be an actress.
1: You mean it was as simple as all that?
2: Well, no, not quite. I had to make a tremendous effort to keep my eyes set on my goal, and as you know, life sometimes offers a lot of obstacles to the best laid plans of mice and men. But thank goodness for Seymour Nevinsall, who opened the doors for me.
1: Well, at any rate, here you are, actually an actress. And may I tell the audience that we first became interested in you because other actors told us what a fine actress you were. You know, that's the highest compliment I can pay anyone.
2: That's nice of you, Les. Thanks very much. Before I go, I would like to say thanks to the wonderful cast, and particularly to Ira Gretzler, who played Bill. Bye.
1: Goodbye, Miss Georgia Cartwright.

0: Miss Georgia Curtwright was supported by Ira Grossell as Bill, Virginia Farmer as the mother, Herb Rawlinson as the judge, Peggy Weber as Mrs. Michalakopoulos and Mrs. Murphy, Dick Ryan as Mr. Murphy, Ken Christie as the policeman. Flowers for Millie was written by Joseph Cochran, produced and directed by Les Mitchell, who is here also as your host.
1: Thank you for being our guests, and we hope you'll be with us again next week.
0: Musical score was composed and conducted by Del Castillo. 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Miss Georgia Curtwright appeared through the courtesy of Seymour Nebenzahl and will soon be seen in his forthcoming production, Heaven Only Knows. Dan Desitel speaking.

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10: Are you ready for your next patient, Doctor?
11: Yes, send him in, please.
12: Oh.
11: Good morning, Mr. Reynolds. What seems to be the trouble?
12: Oh, Doctor, I'm terribly worried about my sleeping pills.
11: Really?
12: I've just read that they can cause depression and loss of memory.
11: Now, calm down. There's absolutely nothing to worry about. I myself have been taking those sleeping tablets for over 20 years. I've never had any trouble.
12: Oh, what a relief.
11: Yes. Now, Mr. Reynolds, what seems to be the trouble?
13: Latest news are the news headlines, starring Roy Hart, June Whitfield, and Chris Emmett, with Peter Moss and the Headliners.
11: Thank you very much indeed, folks. Thank you and welcome to the show. Yes, the show that does for the news what iron knickers do for Sir Robin Day. Well, as usual, it's been nothing but politics this week, has it, eh? I see someone broke into a car and pinched cassettes of political speeches by John Major. Yes, police are looking for someone with a glazed expression who's just applied to join the Labour Party. But Dave Nellist and Terry Fields held their own conference last week. Yes, tickets were £5, but you only got in if you refused to pay. I see Southampton Council are spending £263,000 on posh new luxury kennels for stray dogs. Now local pensioners are disguising themselves as Labradors. Yeah. Did you read that George VI's body was kept lying in a corridor for 17 years? It's amazing. I didn't even know he used the NHS, did you? Talking of which, how about that hospital porter who threw a severed head at a workmate? He didn't get away with it, though. They gave him the elbow. Twenty-four people squeezed into a larder car in Slough. It's amazing what people will do to get out of Slough, isn't it, really? But the saddest story was about yet another victim of the recession, eh? A nappy firm has made 125 people redundant. A spokesman said the bottom's fallen out of the market.

0: The education debate. What is better for our children, state or private schooling? The News Headlines consults its team of experts.
1: I attended a public school where education standards were irreproachable.
2: I went to a grammar school where standards were exemplary.
3: I went to comprehensive school. What do irreproachable and exemplary mean?
1: We used to start the day with prayers in the great chapel.
2: We began with assembly in the hall.
3: We kicked off with a fag beyond the bike sheds. And not the sort he had.
1: My old headmaster was a strict disciplinarian and regularly used the cane.
2: Our headmistress didn't approve of corporal punishment.
3: Our old headmaster didn't approve of beatings either, but we used to hit him anyway.
1: I went on to read classics at St. Pansy's College, Cambridge.
2: I went on to read social studies at a polytechnic.
3: I went on to look at the pictures in the sun.
1: I regularly meet my old school chums at the RAC.
2: I see my friends from school at the WI.
3: I bump into mine down the DSS.
1: My schooling cost my parents £10,000 a term, but it was well worth it.
2: My schooling was state-funded and still very good.
3: Mine didn't cost anything, and you certainly got what you paid for.
1: As a result of my education, I am now chairman of a large company.
2: Because of my qualifications, I'm a middle manager in a small company.
3: And because of mine, I'm the headmaster of a large comprehensive.

0: Hello, can I help you?
1: Hello, BT. I'd like to register for this latest shares sell-off.
0: Oh, certainly, sir. If you'd just like to hold the line for 2 hours, we'll play you some music.
1: 2 hours? Well, that's disgraceful. I could never buy into a company that's that inefficient.
0: Inefficient?
1: Yes.
0: Oh, really? And how much money do you think we're making out of your call alone?
1: Oh, then I think I will have some shares then.
0: Yes, I thought you might.
1: Oh, and one more thing.
0: Yes?
1: Do you think you could keep me waiting all day?
0: And now we go over live to the wedding ceremony of the bridegroom with 2,300 Christian names.
2: Do you, Lawrence John Bernard, Terence Neil David, Mark Royston, Tiberius, Peter Samuel, Christopher Roger Lionel, Edward Saddam, Anthony, Martina...
0: And we'll
2: James...
0: be returning to that sketch later in the program.
2: Oh, I've lost my place now. Do you, Lawrence John Bernard, Terence Neil David, Mark Royston...
0: Hey, Gasser! Gasser!
3: Look this way, Gasser.
4: Oh, give us a break, pal.
3: Gasser, you just got knocked out, cracked a tooth and injured your knee again. Could you tell us if it hurts badly, very badly, or very, very badly?
4: Oh!
3: Yeah, I think I got that right, yeah?
0: Gasser, could you tell us exactly what happened?
4: Tell you what's happened? I'll tell you exactly what's happened. Football's been my life and I've earned bundles from the game. But I've had more time recently to count the cost of fame. They've cast me as a hero, but I'd sooner play the clown. When people want a hero, just to bring that hero down. I might be worth 5 million, but I live on fear and hope. And is it that surprising when I find it hard to cope?
3: But what about a story, Gaza? We got papers to sell.
0: We really need a story, Gaza.
3: Just how much beer was sunk?
4: What do I have to do to you? I'm trying to get through to you.
3: But what about a story, Gaza? Did you simply fall down drunk?
4: Right. You want a story? Well, a story's what I've got. You've called me superhuman, but surprise, surprise, I'm not. How's this for a headline? Gaza's just like you and me. Except that Gaza risks his life each time he bumps his knee. I might be worth 5 million, but I'm only 24. The public wants a hero, but I'm just that boy next door.

0: want a swap. Martin, Charles, Dave, Dean, Josie, Beaky, Mick, and Titch. Norman, Septimus, Arbuthnot, P.P., Trixiebell, Hugh, Pugh, Barney, McGrew, Cuthbert, Dibble, Ralph.
1: I love you very much. I love you very much. But I love you very much. Hi, Annie! Fine. Yes. Yes, I'm fine. Listen, Annie, Dear Annie, I'm writing to you second class, so by the time this letter reaches you,
0: my voice will have broken.
2: Take two bottles into the shower, certainly. I'm Bernard Manning. I use one for me hair and the other to wash me mouth out.
3: Hello. Do you have a copy of Fly Fishing by J.R. Hartley? You do? Oh, good. We're doing it for A-level.
4: Now eat up your food like a good little boy.
3: Or do I have to, Mum?
4: Here's your favourite. Beans on toast, Sam.
3: Thanks, Mum. Great.
5: Here's your tea, Neil. Baked beans and sausages.
6: Thanks, Glenys boyo.
5: Oh, just think, when you were a little boy, you wanted to be Prime Minister.
6: I didn't.
5: But with all those beans, you just turned out to be a big bag of wind.
6: What a week it's been for silly stories, hasn't it, eh? There was one about the man who was lonely and couldn't get a girlfriend, so he changed his name into a phone number. Now he's engaged. And I see a baby's been baptised in a bird bath. Well, he wasn't actually baptised. They fixed a little metal bracelet to his leg, you know. And up in Colne, police had to separate two members of the clergy who were having a fight. They were both charged with disturbing the priest. And I see Sylvester Stallone and Arnold Schwarzenegger have bought a restaurant together. The food's terrible, but who's going to complain? And Princess Di says she likes watching Blind Date. Well, she knows what it's like meeting a bloke, going on an exotic holiday, then never seeing him again. And moving abroad now, French folks suffering from depression are hiring people to visit them at home and act the fool for £15 an hour. In Britain, we call them plumbers. And talking to criminals, I see a thief has been caught stealing brass from a woman's RAF base. You can guess, can't you? He told police he was just having a look around the hangars.
0: Nicholas, Rudolph, Valerie, David.
6: Oh, my goodness sake.
0: Lepsang, Scrumhalf, Gordon, Kylie, Richard.
5: Oh! That's better.
0: Upminster, Jeremy, Patrick, McSweeney,
6: Bolster. Hello, Hudlines.
7: Hello?
6: Hello?
7: Hello?
6: She's been on the Halcyon again. It's frightening.
7: Here. It's disgusting.
6: What is?
7: That 72-year-old what makes love to his teenage wife every hour of the day.
6: What's wrong, then?
7: Hello?
6: Oh.
7: It's awful. She's so fed up with him, she wants a divorce.
6: So what are you complaining about, exactly?
7: Oh, I'm not complaining.
6: What, then?
7: Do you think you could give me his phone number?
6: Good luck.

0: join us at the bus stop outside the Royal College of Music for the farewell concert of Jeremy Cooper, the music student who is giving up conducting orchestras to conduct buses instead. And that applause is for Jeremy Cooper, who is coming onto the platform. Now he's getting off the platform to help an old lady on. Now he's coming onto the platform again. So now it's hold tight, please, as we listen to Mozart's Concerto for Conductor and Orchestra.
1: It's all very well having classical purity. Classical purity's not worth a shout. I wanted a job with a bit of security, not waving batons and poncing about. I won't be a star, but who cares? Conductors do give themselves airs. Oh, well. Are there any more fares?
2: Hello. This week I'm in a crypt. A creptine. I'm in the Church of St. John's, Smith Square to be precise, where the air is literally buzzing. And the cause of that buzz is standing next to me now. He is Mr. Andre Laidwaist. Mr. Laidwaist.
1: Please call me Andre.
2: Oh, thank you. Andre, would you like to tell the listeners what you're going to do tonight?
1: I should like nothing better. Tonight, listeners, you will hear the world premiere of Tchaikovsky's Piano Sonata No. 1 in F minor.
2: And what's so remarkable about that, Andre?
1: What is so remarkable, Melvin, is that Tchaikovsky did not write it.
2: Oh.
1: I myself composed the bulk of the opus based on only three notes that Tchaikovsky himself scribbled on a discarded shopping list.
2: How did you manage that?
1: Well, Mel, I must confess to having received help of the paranormal variety. Let me introduce my full-time assistant and part-time spouse, Mrs. Laidwaist. You can call her Bubbles.
2: Oh, right. Hello, Bubbles.
1: You'll have to increase the decibel. She forgot to recharge herself last night.
2: Oh, sorry. Hello, Bubbles.
3: Oh, good evening, young lady. It's Joan Bakewell, isn't it?
1: No, dear. It's Melvin Bulge, the South Banker.
2: Tell me, Bubbles, how did you complete the sonata when you only knew three notes?
3: He told me what he wanted.
2: But Tchaikovsky's been dead for a century.
3: Oh, yes, I know. Dead composers come to me, you see, when I'm in a trance and dictate their compositions to me.
2: Fascinating. A case of the decomposing composing, I suppose. Could you play a bit of the sonata for us now?
1: Well, seeing how it's you, Mel, yes. Now, take your place at the keyboard, Bubbles.
2: Has she gone into a trance?
1: No, she just hasn't heard. Get on the ivories, girl!
3: Oh, right you are, my love.
2: Could we have Tchaikovsky's original three notes first?
1: Certainly. Play the theme, Bubbles.
2: It's not much to go on, is it?
1: Not without help. Not without help. But this is what Tchaikovsky said he wanted. Hit it, baby!
2: Remarkable, that. But it doesn't sound very much like Tchaikovsky.
1: That's what they said about Beethoven.
3: Some more, young lady.
1: Oh, humour her, Mel. Ask her for an encore.
2: Yes, please. Play some more.
3: I'll give you the Rachmaninoff.
1: Hello? Now, this is interesting. He left just one clue to his final piano concerto in the shape of two notes whistled on his deathbed.
2: Really? What did they sound like?
1: Luckily, Bubbles had a long chat with the deceased the other night, and from his ashes rose this phoenix.
2: It sounds a little bit like the Tchaikovsky.
1: Yes, yes. He was a very big influence on Rachmaninoff.
3: Enough.
2: Yeah. Anything else?
1: Well, I'm glad you asked. Our pièce de résistance at the strict instruction of Maurice Gluckman, the underestimated Scottish composer, overlooked by the public and run over by a speeding train. The last words he heard inspired a whole symphony. Luckily, I have a saxophone with me. There we are. I shall play what Gluckman heard just before the 1823 from Waverley hit him. I'll put it away now. There. And from which, of course, came...
2: Now, I'm sorry, but I have to say that was terrible. You are both talentless charlatans.
1: Very kind of you, thank you.
3: Thank you.
2: You're not seriously going to perform these works in public, are you?
1: Indeed we are. We embark tomorrow on a nationwide tour, playing our entire repertoire in 27 venues.
2: But it's just the same silly tune repeated over and over again. Do you honestly expect anyone to pay good money to listen to that?
1: I don't see why not. They always do for Kylie Minogue. Welcome to the first branch of Littlewoods to be opened in Russia. As an inauguration, we are allowing our customers in the food hall 1 minute to fill their trolleys for free. Mrs. Popov, you are first. Are you ready?
4: Da.
1: Are you steady?
4: Da.
1: Go! Congratulations, that's one beetroot. Unfortunately, you've cleaned us out and we are now closed. Goodbye.
5: My little snuggy bum's all tucked up in her beddy poos, then?
3: Yes, snooky body. Don't put the light on. I look the most frightful mess.
5: Oh, law, have I got to undress in the dark again? You know, I'm not yet au fait with the geography of the bedroom in this, our new country cottage in the Yorkshire Dales. Well, someone's got to set the sketch up, haven't they?
3: Did you take Rufus out for his walking?
5: Yes, darling heart, I did.
3: And did he do his number ones?
5: I think so. Honestly, darling, he'll be glad to get back to Eton the way you mollycoddle him. He really will.
3: Oh, stuff and nonsense. He's a growing boy. He needs our love and attention. Hurry into bed for cuddles.
5: Rather. Here comes your wibbly wobbly.
3: Kissy, kissy, kissy.
5: Yummy, yummy. My God. You've grown a beard.
2: Hey, watch it. Ah!
3: Quentin, put the light on.
1: Who the hell are you?
2: How do? The name's Reggie Ramsbottom.
3: Well, what are you doing in our bed?
2: I'm protesting.
1: You're protesting? Good grief, man. I nearly... Well, it doesn't bear thinking about it. I know I'm a Tory and a magistrate, and I went to boarding school, followed by the guards, and I'm a fan of Judy Garland, but I
3: yes,
1: mean...
3: Yes, yes, really... yes, Quentin.
1: And Faith Brown, picture. As a matter of fact, you know.
3: We get the picture. Now, what are you protesting about, you odious little oik?
2: There's no need to comb the fur coat and no drawers with me, missus. This is all part of Forbidden Britain Day. I'm with the Rotherham Ramblers.
1: Oh, yes, I read about you lot. You think you have the right to trespass on other people's land, don't you? Well, you hirsute ragged north of Watfordite. This is private property, and so is my wife.
3: Oh, Quentin, how chivalrous of you, my little sugar lump.
1: Just protecting my territorial rights, Fluffykins.
2: Hey, according to this ordnance survey map here, your recently renovated rustic residence has been erected over what used to be a public thoroughfare.
3: Quentin, are you going to listen to the demented ramblings of a man who can't even speak without railing his R's?
1: Yes. Stand still while you're addressing his damage, will you? And take your disgusting boot out of my wife's ottoman. You have precisely 10 seconds to remove your person from my premises.
2: I'm telling you, I've every right to be here, so I'm not shifting. Any road, not till I've had a Nelson Riddle and washed me feet in public bathroom on yon landing.
3: Public bathroom? No, it's ours.
1: Ours.
3: Oh, Quentin, tell him it's our own private bathroom.
1: There's no way he's going in there. We've got a bidet. God knows what he'd use that for. Georgina, phone the police.
2: It won't do you any good. He's a Rotherham Rambler and all.
1: You mean Sergeant Pontefract advocates this flagrant breaking of the law? Disgraceful. I shall write to my local MP.
2: Won't do you any good.
3: Oh, my God, you don't mean he's a Rotherham Rambler as well?
2: No, he tried to stop us, so we strung him up by cobblers.
1: What?
2: Aye.
1: What?
2: We tied him to a sign outside Mr. Tadcaster's cobbler's shop.
1: Oh.
3: Oh, no, oh, no, Quentin.
1: Wonderful, wonderful how this old Mrs. Shufflewick material comes back again.
3: Quentin, I think I'm going to have one of my migraines.
1: I'm warning you. If you don't leave, I'll throw out myself. I'm an expert at jujitsu. Even though I am a Gentile.
3: Quentin, The wardrobe's vibrating.
1: Oh, Georgina, you haven't left the batteries running in
2: the... Oh, hey, no. That'll be to others.
3: Others?
2: Aye, come out, lads. Come on, you can come out now. We'll carry on along this footpath right through front of Eli Cleggthorpe's stripe shop to yon hill cliff hill. All right.
3: Oh, I see.
2: Come on.
1: I think I'm going to join you in that migraine, Georgina.
3: Oh, it's all right. They have all gone. Now, come back to bed.
1: Cuddly poos.
3: Oh, wait a minute. There's a little man coming out of the tall boy.
4: Excuse me. Am I going the right way for Skelmersdale?
1: Oh. If one more blessed rambler dares
4: oh,
1: to come
4: no,
1: to
4: Oh, no,
1: my...
4: no, no, no. By the time I finish, no rambler will be able to come within a mile of this place.
3: Oh, thank heavens for that. So, who might you be then?
4: Oh, I'm from the Ministry of Transport. I'm afraid you're going to have to move your bed.
1: Move our bed?
4: Yes, this house is right in the middle of the new relief road for the M25. Oh.
1: Now, isn't it funny how music played such a large part in this year's Labour conference, eh? But did you notice that it didn't matter what song the comrades were singing, it was always the same old tune. Headlines unveils the latest Labour anthem.

0: but we really don't have the time.
1: We polished up our image
0: so people won't think we're red.
2: We actually say so little, they probably think we're dead.
0: I have to watch the lefties, they're such an unruly bunch. Hustle,
2: bustle. And only 3 hours for lunch. Oh, mine's a peach and plum pudding with pistachio sauce. In a piping hot pasted pancake deal. La la la la la la la la.
1: We're busy saying nothing, keeping us both from

0: logo.
1: I had to change my name.
0: With all this deselection, I have to watch my back.
1: Parcel, parcel, it's time for another snack. Make that a prime portion of pork, a pimento sprinkled with parmesan, and crust it with peas, would you, dear? Lovely.
2: We're busy doing nothing, working all day and night.

0: And finally, stop press.
1: A 92-year-old yoga teacher has just retired.
2: Yes, at long last she'll be able to put her feet up. Behind her ears.
0: A new pill to pep up men's sex lives has just come on the market.
2: But already sales have dropped off.
1: Iraq is sending just two teams to next year's Barcelona Olympics.
2: They're the only ones they could find who didn't start running backwards when the starting pistol went off.
0: Some crocodiles are being fitted with microchips to ensure they don't stray.
2: Great, eh? At long last, the handbag nobody can lose.
1: A shopkeeper has discovered he's allergic to money.
2: Now he's receiving therapy from Ken Dodd.
0: A number of people walked out of a Danny LaRue performance because of vulgarity.
2: Funny that. I thought on Mother Kelly's doorstep, it was only the toe peeping through the hole in her stocking.
1: A vicar got in the news this week after winning a sexy leg contest.
2: Yes, but it was the fishnets and suspenders that clinched it.
0: Prince Philip uses a pollution-free electric van to drive around London.
2: That's to compensate for all the lead he puts in the air during the grouse season.
1: The director of public prosecution, Sir Alan Green, has resigned after being caught curb-crawling.
2: He'd mishandled his briefs. He was bound over and he'd been caught bang to rights.
0: And that's the end of the stop press.
2: But I'll be back next week unless my case is referred to Cynthia Payne. Ta-da, ta-da!
3: Headlines starring Roy Hudd, Chris Emmett, and June Whitfield with Peter Moss and the Headliners. The announcer was Richard Clegg. Sketches were by Mike Coleman, Michael Dines, Tony Hare, Les Rowley, Ian Pattinson, Richard Stoneman, and Robert Linford. Alex Stepanyuk, Tony Weekly, Richard Parker, Nick R. Thomas, Jerry Godin, Ivan Shakespeare, and Bill Smith, with songs by Richard Quick and Jeremy Brown. 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

0: Hassock, Montmorency, Hubble Telescope, Murgatroyd, Cockermouth, Wozzeck, Pebble Dash Smith. 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
1: I do.
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3: The Irene Dunne, Fred McMurray Show. 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

0: Once again, we present our two stars, Irene Dunne and Fred McMurray, in the romantic comedy adventure, Bright Star. It's morning in the editorial offices of the Hillsdale Morning Star. Susan, the owner, George, her star reporter, and Sammy, the copy boy, do not have a starry look in their eyes. In fact, they seem to be having a dim time this bright a.m.
1: It's an outrage. Look at her, Sammy. Standing there niftily drawing on her spotless white gloves while her newspaper goes to pot.
2: Get in there and fight.
3: George Harvey, Sammy, Small Fry, yes, ma'am. Fellow journalists, I see no good in letting my blood pressure rise because our circulation is falling. Today is my one day of the month at the children's home, and they're waiting for me.
1: Yeah, but we need you here.
3: They need me there.
1: Worse than we do?
3: They're smaller children. Oh, George, I realize the paper's in trouble, but so are those children. You know something? There's hardly any magic left in the world, but there is some. We can't let those children grow up to think it's all gone and that we've let it die.
1: Magic?
3: We grow up, George, and we call it illusion, ideals, faith. But they call it magic. It's a bit of magic to them when a stranger takes an interest in them. So, this is my day with them, and I won't change. Goodbye, all.
4: Do you believe in magic? Bye, children.
2: She's balmy.
1: Magic.
2: The woman's clean there.
1: Not that this paper couldn't use some high-level magic.
2: Yeah, we need some hocus to poke us in the light.
1: Hey, that's not bad, Sammy.
2: You may quote me.
1: Hey, wait a minute, Sammy. Magic. That's it. If it takes magic to save this paper, we'll get magic. Hand me that pencil.
2: That's magic?
1: And slide me that notebook.
2: That's magic?
1: Sammy, I've got a bright idea.
2: That's magic.

0: Rodney, you weren't singing with the rest of the children. Anything wrong?
1: Nothing wrong.
2: He thinks it's all right for young kids, Miss Susan.
1: Well, I'm 11. Anyhow, I don't like to sing.
0: Well, I understand your mother's quite a good singer.
1: I wouldn't know.
0: She has to go from city to city to make a living. You understand that, don't you, Rodney?
1: No.
0: Now, you're clenching your teeth again, Rodney.
1: Why doesn't my mother get married again and stay home and take me away from here?
0: You wouldn't want to make your mother marry just anybody, would you? In a hurry, would you? Well, we'll talk about it later. We'll work things out somehow, you'll see.
2: Come on, Rodney. I've got some new
0: butterflies. Hillsdale Children's Home, Miss Armstrong.
3: Susan, I've got it. I've got it all worked out. We're in.
0: What? What have you got?
3: Magic.
0: What?
3: Magic. As in magic lantern, as in magic carpet, as in the Arabian Nights. Now just give me 10 minutes of your personal attention, and I'll give your children's home kids the time of their lives. Now, is that an offer, or should I go soak my head?
0: It's something for the children?
3: Wonderful for their hearts and great for our circulation.
0: George, I'm coming right back.

0: Can't you see it, Susan? Everybody in town getting into the spirit of the thing? We'll turn the town into a magic city right out of the Arabian Nights. Everybody will play a part for the kids.
1: Yeah.
0: You like it, huh?
1: Oh, like it. I love it.
0: We'll push the mayor and his pussyfooting about the new reservoir right off the front page. We'll put the Caliph of Baghdad in there instead.
1: Yes, and now, what'll we call it? It's got to have a name.
0: Isn't it a great promotion? You know, I could win a prize for this.
1: I've got it. We'll call it the Arabian Days. Arabian Nights, Arabian Days, see?
0: It's in.
1: And we'll call the sheriff, Inbad the jailer.
0: That's the idea.
1: Yeah, and the whole town will play mother and father to those orphans, right?
0: Right.
1: All of Hillsdale, right?
0: We'll give them a time.
1: Yeah. And I know, we'll call the town Mom Dad.
0: Mom Dad?
1: Yeah, Mom Dad, Mom Dad, Baghdad, Mom Dad, don't you see?
0: Oh, Mom Dad.
1: Yeah, well, I know it sounds corny to you, but it's magic to them.
0: Golden corn, magic corn. Every kernel you eat makes you wiser.
1: Yeah.
0: Makes you understand the language of the birds and the beasts. And...
1: yes, and of the little children.
0: You like it, huh?
1: Oh, I love it, oh, George.
0: Morning Star, George Harvey.
2: George, I just wanted to tell you you're a hero at the orphanage here.
0: Oh, they like it, huh?
2: They're dancing in the hallways, and they just made a wonderful suggestion.
0: Well, all wonderful suggestions, gratefully rejected.
2: The Arabian Nights Baghdad had a Caliph of Baghdad.
0: That's right, Harun el-Rashid, Caliph of Baghdad, defender of the faithful. So?
2: Everybody wants you to be Caliph of Mom Dad.
0: Well, I accept.
2: And they want me to be Khalifa.
0: Sold to George Harvey of the Morning Star, Hillsdale's most progressive newspaper.
2: All right, get started on some copy right away.
0: It's in the works.
2: And George, come to my house for dinner.
0: Dinner? Ha! Yabo, I'll see you. Sammy?
3: I'm back.
0: Copy.
4: Oh, it's only you.
0: Yep. On time for the vittles.
4: Never knew you to come late for a free meal. Come in.
0: Ah, smells good.
4: Roast beef.
0: Ah, gallant beef to smell so lovely even in death.
4: 2 minutes with you and I'll be a vegetarian.
0: There, there, patience, you little diggins.
4: 5 minutes with you and I resign from humanity.
0: Where's Miss Susan? Who have we here?
4: Children, this is Mr. George Harvey from Miss Susan's paper. This is Rodney.
0: Oh, hiya, Rodney.
5: From the battleship of the same name.
0: Oh.
4: This is Jocelyn.
6: How you do?
0: From the lullaby of the same name, I presume.
6: Excuse me. Excuse me, please.
0: Oh, what's the matter? What did I do?
4: The wrong thing, as usual.
0: Oh, that's her name, isn't it?
4: Yes, it's her name. Now, Jocelyn, honey, don't cry. He didn't mean anything. He's a fiend, darling.
0: What did I say wrong, Rodney?
5: Well, I don't know. She's pretty young.
0: You here for dinner?
5: Same as you.
0: Well, no offense. You go to school, huh?
5: You?
0: Well, I finished.
5: Oh, good for you.
0: Well, thanks, old man.
5: It's okay.
0: You're kind of fresh, aren't you?
5: What'd you have to go make Jocelyn cry for?
0: Well, what did I do, Rodney? I don't know what it's about yet. Well, you don't have to sit there giving me the old fish eye.
7: Oh, hello, George.
0: Oh, hello, Susan.
7: I'm so glad you're on time. Have you gentlemen met?
0: Yeah, we've met.
7: Well, then we'll go right on in to dinner, shall we?
5: Excuse me, Miss Susan. Could I eat later with Jocelyn?
7: Well, yes, if you want it that way.
5: Yes, ma'am.
7: Well, then we'll all sit around and get acquainted after dinner.
5: Yes, ma'am. Could I borrow some plain sugar?
7: Sugar?
5: Well, I brought along my chemical set. I want to make an experiment.
7: Does that sound all right to you, George?
0: No, it sounds perfectly harmless. Sure, go ahead, Sonny.
5: And don't call me that if it gives you a bad strain, Mr. Harvey.
8: Well, come and get it.
7: Shall we go in to dinner, George? I'm afraid it's getting hot.

0: Yeah, lovely dinner, Susan. Lovely.
1: We'll have more of it then.
0: No, no, I couldn't. It was marred only by one thing.
1: What's that?
0: Me.
1: Oh, now, George, you mustn't fret any more about Jocelyn. How could you have known that mentioning the lullaby from Jocelyn would hurt her? How could you have known that her mother always played it for her and that she died 2 years ago?
0: The poor kids. Susan, don't get sore at me if I blow my top with them now and then. I like children, Susan, a lot, but I just can't seem to make up to them yet.
1: Well, you'd better learn then, because I love children, too. And I can make up to them.
0: Susan.
1: Yes?
0: Susan, be patient with me. Be patient, Lena, with me, and I promise you I'll be a good father. You'll see.
1: Well, you'll be a wonderfully strong and tender father, I know.
0: And you'll be... I can't go on.
1: What, George, I've never seen you so moved. I'm touched.
0: I've never seen you quite like this or talking this way. I mean the eternal wife and mother and...
1: Me?
0: And you look so calm and beautiful and, well, Madonna-like. Silly thing to say.
1: Well, it's a lovely thing to say, but
0: Personally, I've always liked Richard.
1: Richard, should I know about him?
0: For a boy's name, I mean. For a girl, I don't know. Mary, maybe. Simple.
1: But his name is Rodney.
0: Whose is?
1: Well, Rodney's is.
0: Oh, but I...
1: Rodney is to be your son during the Arabian days, and Jocelyn's to be my daughter.
0: Is that what we were just talking about?
1: Well, I thought it was. What were you talking about?
0: Well, nothing.
1: We're the caliph and the khalifa of Mom Dad, and every Mom Daddian will expect us to do our duty.
0: I gotta be that little firecracker's dad all week.
1: Oh, now he's a good boy, really. He's belligerent because he's insecure and on the defensive like so many orphans.
0: Why does he always have to eat my head off? What did I ever do to him?
1: Heavens!
0: What's that?
1: An explosion!
2: Fire!
1: Fire!
0: Fire?
2: Fire!

0: Now back to our two stars, Irene Dunne and Fred McMurray, and the second act of our story. Fire Chief Hagedorn is in the living room with Susan and George after the explosion in the basement. Rodney and Jocelyn stand by, wide-eyed.
1: We're terribly sorry this happened, Mr. Hagedorn.
2: Yeah.
3: Yes, we wouldn't have called the fire department, but we really thought it was a fire. You see, Rodney here was experimenting.
4: Gunpowder I was making.
5: He was making gunpowder.
3: Yeah, gunpowder, that's all. Well,
2: that's all, huh?
1: He's a very talented boy.
4: Well, I tried using sugar in the formula instead of charcoal. Sugar being organic, too, see?
3: He's got a mind, that boy.
2: Yeah, smart little fella, aren't you?
4: I was on the quiz kids once. I skunked them.
2: You naturally would. And I may add that you've done a mighty poor job raising this firebug son of yours.
3: Well, now, just one small moment there, Chief Hungry Hatchet. For your information, Rodney here happens
1: George,
3: to be...
1: George.
3: What?
1: You just tell him what you think of your son.
3: Oh, yeah. I was just about to say, Chief, I am not at all displeased with my boy. As a matter of fact, he's the best boy I ever had.
2: Some folks just ain't choosy. Goodbye.
1: Good night, Chief.
3: Yeah, we're doing fine so far. Well, I'll be on my way. Good night, Susan. Don't bother to go at the door. Good night, Rodney. Jocelyn.
1: Good night, George.
4: He stuck up for me.
1: Yes, he sure did.
4: He said I was his son. His real son.
1: He does things like that.
4: Gee.
1: He's funny that way.
5: But he's kind of nice, though.
1: Mm-hmm. Well, come on, children. Upstairs, to bed. Tomorrow's a big day in Magic Arabia.
6: Hurry, hurry, hurry. All the secrets of Arabia before your very eyes. The giant hammer dryad, deadliest serpent of the East. The Indian rope trick, without an Indian and without a rope, mind you. Never before witnessed by Occidental eyes and never again, and maybe not even this time. Hurry, hurry, hurry.
1: Yes, Jocelyn, there is magic left in the world today. The magic of kindness, one to another. Enchantment still lives in a cynical world. And as long as enchantment lives, we shall live. We are finding that out more truly than ever, Jocelyn. So thank you, children, Hillsdale, and America. Thank you all.

0: Greetings, Mr. Harvey. Have a nice lunch.
1: Terrific, Sammy.
0: Other guy must have bought.
1: Susan, did I just have a wonderful lunch?
2: Other fellow must have paid.
1: Had lunch with the chairman of the membership committee of the Knights of the Fourth Estate.
2: No, really?
1: They're considering me for membership.
2: Well, that's a wonderful honor. On account of the Arabian Days?
1: Yep. They say the campaign best exemplifies the American spirit of mutual help and unselfishness toward the weak, the oppressed, and the unfortunate.
2: Well, how wonderful for you, George, if it happens.
1: And incidentally, in the meantime, it's sending our circulation sky high.
2: Oh, but it's the honor that counts.
1: You know, Susan, you know what being a Knight of the Fourth Estate means in hard cash?
2: Oh, why, George.
1: The offers. Wow. And the recognition by the Pulitzer Prize Committee. Don't forget that.
2: George Harvey, if that's what this whole big week has meant to you, you're a selfish, seeking, conniving, mercenary heathen. And I'm really ashamed.
1: Well, Susan.
2: Oh, go away.
0: Hey, boss, look what just came off our presses.
2: Now what?
0: Talk about boners. Read that.
1: What is it?
2: Well, it's just your routine write-up of the mayor's remarks about your Arabian Days campaign.
0: Oh. Read the last couple of sentences, please.
2: It represents the true spirit of Hillsdale, a spirit which has animated our history since we were lonely Fort Hill on the Indian frontier.
1: Mm-hmm.
2: The mayor concluded...
1: Well, that's the end.
2: No. It reads, the mayor concluded the pool by the wayside is very, very small, yet it mirrors the sun with the best of them all.
1: What? Give me that. If the pool should grow larger, 'twould not be so fair. I'm dead. As it mirrors the sun in the sweet summer air. I'm dead. How did that get in there?
2: Well, that's the song we sing at the children's home.
1: Well, song or not, it makes the mayor say he's against expanding the city's water facilities. He's been dodging that issue squarely until after election. And here we have him say that if the reservoir were larger... What's it say again?
2: 'Twould not be so fair.
1: 'Twould not be so fair, yeah. Oh, when His Honor sees that.
2: Oh.
1: His Honor's on the membership board of the Knights of the Fourth Estate. Get that phone, somebody, will you?
0: Morning Star, city desk, sorta. Oh, yes, sir, he's here.
1: Who?
0: Him.
1: Aye. Hello? Oh, hello, Mr. Mayor. What's the good word? Yes, Your Honor. Yes, Mr. Mayor. Oh, yes. Yes, it was an inexcusable lapse of journalistic... Yes. Oh, quite. Yes, Mr. Mayor, of course, a full retraction, sir. Surely, on the front page, sir. Yes, sir. Well, thank you. Thank you. Yes, goodbye, sir. Goodbye. Part of a song. Susan, those kids were in the office. I'll bet Rodney had something to do with this.
2: No, not Rodney.
1: From the battleship of the same name.
2: George, you won't touch that boy.
1: Let me at him while I'm mad. That way it's only murder in the second degree.
2: You won't lay a hand on him.
1: Not if I can find a length of pipe.
3: Hello, Mr. Harvey.
4: Hello, Miss Susan.
5: Hi, Sammy.
0: You made out your will, sonny boy?
2: Huh? Rodney, somebody added something to a story that was in George's typewriter. Innocently, I'm sure. But it went to linotype that way and got printed. It may make a lot of trouble for Mr. Harvey.
5: Oh, gee, Miss Susan. I didn't mean any harm. It was a typewriter and... Oh, I liked it, typewriting. All I could think of was our song. Sure, I did it. All you gotta do is that. I don't lie.
2: Now, Rodney, please, dear, don't cry. Excuse me, but somebody told me I'd find my son. Oh, Rodney.
5: Oh, my mother.
2: What are you crying for, sweetheart? Who hurt you? Tell me.
5: Nobody hurt me.
2: Oh, he'll be all right, Mrs. Hope.
5: I lost my allowance. That's all. Nobody hurt me.
1: And I didn't get a chance to tell him. I'll make it up to him. It was my fault that he lost his allowance.

0: You know, George, Rodney likes you very much.
1: I'm glad, Laura.
0: I'm glad I came to Hillsdale.
1: So am I.
0: Rodney can't stop talking about your idea of the Arabian Days entertainment. It was a charming thing to do.
1: Well, Susan had a lot to do with it. The boss.
0: She's very lovely.
1: Actually, I never think of her as boss except...
0: Except when talking with strangers?
1: No.
0: Relative strangers, then?
1: Well, not even that, Laura. Not even that.
2: The patients. Rodney likes George very much. Very much. A man who's a hero to a small boy has one foot in heaven.
3: It's a long straddle from where Georgie boy has the other foot.
2: Patience, do you think George would ever marry Laura?
3: Good gracious, no. Well, then again, good gracious, yes.
2: I think he might marry Laura.
3: I think Jocelyn's father is a mighty handsome man.
2: Well, where, for goodness sake, did Jocelyn's father come from?
3: Steubenville, Ohio, or
2: someplace. I mean, how did he get into the conversation?
3: Yes, good-looking man, Jocelyn's dad. Saw him on a couple of visits to the children's home. Hate to say this, but he looks a bit like Georgie boy.
2: Oh, newspaper experience?
3: I got a kind of hunch, yes. You could check with the home.
2: I see.
3: Says in my book there's no such thing as the indispensable man, it says.
2: Patience. Call George up. Invite him for dinner. Lately he had the lean and hungry look.
3: It must be love.
2: But in case it's malnutrition, I ought to know about it. Oh, and then see if you can find Jocelyn's father in Steubenville, Ohio.

0: Yeah, nice out here in the swing.
1: George.
0: Listen to those crickets.
1: George.
0: They make that racket by rubbing their legs together.
1: Probably a nervous affectation.
0: No. They do it on purpose. Interesting nature, don't you think?
1: George.
0: Now, take the hoop snake, for example.
1: All right, I'll take it. Now, what do I do?
0: There's no such thing.
1: George, I could really go on
0: being deadly boring like this all evening.
1: George Harvey, you've been tormenting me all evening. Well, I've been trying to ask you one simple question.
0: Mm-hmm. Laura Hope.
1: You going to marry her?
0: Yeah. She's cute.
1: Do you love her?
0: I like Rodney very much.
1: Do you love her?
0: Here's a nice, growing boy right out of stock. No soggy, rancid infancy to fool around with. No diapers, no walking the floor at night. No gamble. I know it's a boy.
1: Do you love his mother?
0: None of that nervous nonsense hanging onto some doctor's lapels while a baby is being born. This is a pushover. I think I'll buy in.
1: All right, George.
0: Well, I'll be moving along.
1: Good night, George.
0: Yeah. Good night, boss.

0: Good morning, Susan. Good morning, Morningstar. Hello, little typewriter.
1: Oh, dear. Hanging over rather exuberantly, I take it.
0: No, not a bit of it. Not in the least. I just got a bit of a document in the morning mail. Care to scrutinize it, madam?
1: More horseplay. George. George, you made it.
0: Mother, I am to play quarterback in the game against Dismal Normal.
1: For distinguished achievement in the field of creative journalism. Uh-huh. You're a knight of the Fourth Estate.
0: At a substantial boost in salary, I dare to hope.
1: Yes, family man and all that.
0: Pardon?
1: I said family man.
0: Oh.
1: No?
0: It seems another tall, dark gentleman has entered Laura's life and, in addition to a genuine affection, can also bring to the partnership a charming little daughter, name of Jocelyn, saving Laura no end of inconvenience. A fellow from Jacksonville, Florida, I think.
1: No, Steubenville, Ohio.
0: Jacksonville, Florida.
1: Steubenville, Ohio. I ought to... No... Jacksonville, Florida. You're right. Who am I to argue with a knight of the Fourth Estate? Well, the paint is still wet on him.
2: Our stars, Irene Dunne and Fred McMurray, will be back in a moment.

0: You know, Susan, I wish I had a middle name.
1: Like John Greenleaf Whittier or James Gordon Bennett or Tinker Stavers to Chance.
0: Mm-hmm. I'd like to have a middle moniker so that I could endow something in later life, the way I feel now. Like the George Dockweiler Harvey Award for Journalistic Achievement.
1: Well, how about just the George Harvey Pat on the Back Award for being a nice fellow?
0: Mm-hmm.
1: You like that, hmm?
0: Well, it has the virtue of simplicity.
1: Harun El Rashid Harvey, Caliph of Mumdad, Defender of the Faithful. It is my pleasure to confer upon you the George Harvey Award for being a nice fella.
0: Hey, that's a great idea.
1: You like it?
2: Irene Dunne and Fred McMurray will be back next week in another exciting comedy adventure in the gay new series, Bright Star. This is Harry Von Zell inviting you to join us then.

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1: Revolting People by Andy Hamilton and Jay Tarsis, with Jay Tarsis, James Fleet, Hugh Dennis, Tony Maudsley, Jan Ravens, Penelope Nice, and Andy Hamilton.
2: And what month is it?
3: February.
2: And the year?
3: 1774.
2: Oh, yes. But I keep thinking it's 1773. Do you ever do that? Forget what year it is?
3: No, but then I don't drink 3 quarts of brandy a day.
2: Look, a one-legged, one-armed, one-eyed British soldier has to drink, Sam. A drink to numb the pain of being in Baltimore, imprisoned in this sniper-filled, rebel-infested, stinking, hateful, godforsaken hellhole you call home. No offense.
3: None taken, you insensitive pig.
2: Sounds like Captain Brimshaw and your daughter are having a fine old time upstairs, Sam.
3: Yeah, I know.
2: Are you planning to step in and stop their frolicking?
3: Only if it turns rhythmic. Now, draw the line there. If they want to do that stuff, they can go to the churchyard and do it behind a gravestone like any normal young couple.
2: Yeah, yeah. Yeah, or inside the church on the altar. why are you looking at me like that?
3: On the altar?
2: Yeah. I mean, not during a service, obviously, no. No, that would be disrespectful, as was once pointed out to me.
4: Good day to you, sirs. I'm looking for the shop of one Samuel Oliphant.
3: Ah, then you've come to the right place, sir.
4: My name, sirs, is Lord Brimshaw.
3: Brimshaw?
4: No doubt my fame goes before me.
2: Indeed it does, my lord. Your Lord Brimshaw, trusted confidant to His Majesty King George, until recently as administrator in Ireland, where, if I may say so, your rule was exemplary.
4: Well,
2: yes, it was. Now, don't be modest. I mean, yes, it was a shame about the massacre, but if you ask me, they bought it on themselves, didn't they? And as for the famine, well, the Irish are always having them, aren't they? They're incorrigible.
4: That is a most astute analysis, Sergeant.
2: McGurk.
4: McGurk.
2: Sir, yeah.
4: You seem familiar to me. Have we met?
2: No, sir. Although I believe you did once court-martial my twin brother. after a misunderstanding over some regimental funds.
4: Ah, yes, I remember now. Lord, he was a rogue. Do you ever hear from him?
2: No, sir, and I don't want to. The man brought shame on our family.
3: Yeah, Sergeant has quite a few twin brothers who've brought shame on his family. Now then, how can we assist you, Lord Brimshaw? Would you like to buy something?
4: I'm looking for my son, Walter, who I understand is billeted here.
2: He's upstairs.
3: With my daughter, Mary.
5: Oh, yes! Higher! Higher! Oh, yes, Walter!
3: Oh, she's bidding higher. They're playing cards.
5: Yes! Yes!
3: Yeah, I think she's pleased with her hand.
4: Playing cards?
2: Yeah, sounds like poker.
3: McGurk.

0: Perhaps you'd like to go and fetch the captain, and maybe you'd like to whistle loudly on your way up the stairs.
1: Oh, I get you. Yeah, give him time to...
0: I just like the way you whistle, Sergeant. It's very melodious. Now go tell the captain his father is here while I converse with Lord Brimshaw.
1: Aye, aye.
2: But his whistling has no melody whatsoever.
0: Yeah, it's known as modern whistling. So, have you heard about our cheese museum?
2: No.
0: Well, we don't have one. But a lot of us are lobbying for one because we think it'd be a natural adjunct to the biscuit museum, which so far hasn't been the success that everyone was hoping for. Say,
3: Father, what a delightful surprise. I wasn't expecting you.
2: So I see. You've got your britches on backwards.
3: Do I?
1: Well, that's the fashion in these parts, sir. It's the colonial look.
2: Doesn't surprise me. These damned colonials are a contrary bunch.
4: We have much to be contrary about.
2: Who is this woman? And why is she allowed to speak out of turn?
4: My name is Mary Oliphant, and I can speak when I choose.
2: I think you're wrong there.
5: Father, I must ask you to show some respect to Mary, for she is the woman... That...
2: Why have you not replied to my letter?
5: Your letter?
2: Well, I... Yes, my letter ordering you to return to England to marry your cousin, Emily.
0: Marry his cousin?
2: We're aristocrats, it's normal. Only by breeding amongst ourselves can we remain pure, strong, and healthy. It's what made the royal family what it is today.
1: That's right, it's been the making of Norfolk.
5: I didn't reply to your letter because I won't be marrying my cousin Emily.
2: Why not?
5: Because I don't want to.
2: Don't want to? What's that got to do with anything? Do you think I wanted to marry your mother? Good God, she's got a face that can stop a clock. But she was my cousin and I was betrothed to her, just as you and your cousin Emily were betrothed when you were age 9.
5: But, Father, I love Mary and I want to be with her.
2: Of course you do. I understand. And she will make a fine mistress.
4: I am not prepared to be his mistress.
2: Yeah. You see, son, she's the snooty sort. You'll be well shot of her. Come, boy. I've cleared it with your commanding officer. The ship is waiting. And Emily is looking forward to seeing you, I'm sure.
5: Would you brought Emily with you?
2: Come see her, Walter. She's grown into a pretty little thing.
4: Women are not things.
2: Wrong again, I'm afraid.
5: Does Emily want to marry me?
2: Well, how would I know? Nobody's asked her.
4: You can't just ignore a woman's wishes.
2: She doesn't give up, does she?
0: Where is this Emily?
2: I told her to wait outside.
4: What, like a dog?
2: Yes, correct. Well done. You got there in the end.
4: Being a big important lord means you can just tell everyone what to do, don't you?
2: Well, experience would seem to suggest that.
4: Well, you and your despotic, autocratic kind are doomed, you hear? Your days are numbered, and do you want to know why? Well, I'm going to tell you why.
0: Are you?
4: Oh, yes.
0: Right, well, then I'm going to pull up a chair.
1: Yeah, I'm going to lie down.
6: Hello, birds. Hello, clouds. Hello, girl with parasol.
7: Hello. Please don't stop what you're doing on my account. What are you doing?
6: I'm staring at the sky. I like staring at the sky.
7: Why?
6: Because it's so much bigger than me.
7: It's about the only thing that is, though, isn't it? My name is Emily.
6: Mine's... No, wait. It'll come. It's Joshua.
7: I wish I was big, but alas, I am small, feminine, and demure, which means I have to sit quietly in parlors and embroider as I listen to lots of idle gossip about handsome soldiers who are staying at the vicarage.
6: That sounds exciting.
7: Does it?
6: Yeah, but then everything sounds exciting to me. It's the advantage of being stupid.
7: Well, I'm afraid it's actually rather tedious. In fact, sometimes as I embroider and listen to the ladies' chatter, I think about how pleasant it would be if I could just go on a killing spree and butcher all of them in their sleep. But then I stop being silly and play the harpsichord. You have deep, sensitive eyes.
6: Do you want to see me wrestle a bear?
7: Oh, gosh, yes. That sounds terribly exciting.
6: There's a grizzly lives just on the other side of that ridge. He loves to wrestle me. Come on, I'll show you.
7: But... Oh, dear.
6: What?
7: Well, I'm worried because, well, it's such a warm day. Do you think it's wise for you to wrestle a bear without taking your shirt off?
6: What?
7: I think you should take your shirt off.
6: Well, I...
7: No, I really think you should take your shirt off. Now.
4: I'll tell you one last thing, Lord hoity-toity, nose in the air, no chin and big ears, Brimshaw. The flame of liberty is going to engulf you and free us from your tyranny. And then all of us, regardless of class or status, will be free to love whomsoever we choose.
2: Impressive speech.
0: Wasn't it just? 47 minutes. Including 5 usages of the word whomsoever.
5: Mary is a magnificent orator.
2: She's also a rebellious traitor. Arrest her, Walter.
5: I shall not. She was merely expressing her views, which, as a subject of King George, she has a right to do.
2: She's bewitched you, boy. Snap out of it. Ah, Emily.
8: Uncle.
2: How very timely. Good grief. Who is this giant?
8: This is the man I love.
2: What?
8: His name is Joshua. He's gentle and kind, and he's just whipped to bed.
2: But he's a freak.
4: That's my brother you're talking about.
2: He's abnormally huge.
0: He is not. He's just big-boned, that's all.
2: Come on, he must be the most gargantuan person in the Americas.
1: Oh, no, you're wrong there. No, there's a woman who lives just outside Buffalo who's bigger than him.
0: There is?
1: Yeah, 9 foot tall, easy. Daisy Lightwits. Nice woman. I went out with her for a while.
0: You went out with a 9 foot tall woman?
1: We were pretty serious, actually, but it didn't last. I mean, somehow the relationship was never the same after I sold her to the circus. You know, that seemed to upset her. You know, she kept saying I should have mentioned it, but...
6: Me and Emily get married now, Father? Only being married sounds like fun.
2: Oh, God, he's a moron as well.
0: He's not a moron. He's small-brained.
2: Yes, well, he's not marrying Emily. She's marrying Walter.
5: I won't do it.
8: Neither will I.
2: I will not brook such disobedience in front of colonials. It's unbrookable, madam. And as for you, Walter, you shall either obey me or I shall disinherit you forever. The ship sails in 24 hours. You have until then to come to your senses. 24 hours between you and abject penury.
0: Well, he makes a good exit.
4: Oh, Walter, you are magnificent. The way you defied your father and defended my honor. Let's go upstairs.
0: No, Mary, no.
1: Relax, Samuel. They're young. There's no harm in it.
0: Oh, I suppose you're right.
1: Unless he impregnates her with his bastard child, of course, then there's harm, you know.
6: Father, can we discuss my wedding arrangements?
0: Yeah, actually, son, I'm not sure if you and Emily are the...
6: Oh, I love Emily.
0: Mm-hmm.
6: Do you believe in love at first sight?
0: Well, I'm not sure if
6: Emily does. She says the people who don't believe in it are cynics, and that sometimes when she's doing her embroidery, she imagines all the cynics having their livers torn out by giant metal birds.
0: Does she? Well, that's...
6: Can we have jugglers at the wedding, Father? Please? Please?
0: Son, you see, I'm just not sure it's realistic to think...
6: Why? Are jugglers expensive?
0: No, it's not the expense...
6: Well, one juggler, then, with one ball.
0: Joshua. Will you just...
6: Leave it with me, Father. I'm going into town right now to track one down and book him. Goodbye, Father. Oh, I'm so lucky.
1: Well, he's in high spirits.
0: Yeah, I guess some trees will get pushed over tonight. It's absurd, isn't it? He can't get married. They only met an hour ago. Why me? Why did I get saddled with such ridiculous, delusional children? What did I do to deserve that?
1: Yeah, are you going to talk about the terrible hand that life has dealt you?
0: Yes.
1: Then hang on while I pull up a chair.
2: Good evening, gentlemen.
0: We have this thing called knocking. It may not have caught on in your part.
2: Knocking is not necessary for someone to whom no door is closed. I need to talk to you two, whom I take to be men of the world. I can tell, Sergeant, that you are a man of experience from the fact that so many of your limbs are missing. And you, shopkeeper, have the round-shouldered hangdog demeanor of a man who's played the game of life and lost. Heavily.
0: Yeah, well, in my opinion...
2: Your opinion is of no interest to me. You are of no interest to me, but your relatives sadly are. Your spitting hellcat of a daughter has some ludicrous hold over my idiot son. And your idiot son has won the affections of my niece. These associations bring nothing but shame on my family. So you will kindly instruct your offspring to desist from pursuing these absurd romances.
0: I shall do no such thing. The young people you talk of so dismissively happen to be in love, and love is a powerful thing.
2: True, but not as powerful as money. If you persuade your daughter to end her association with Walter, and similarly, if you end the relationship between my niece and the small-brained boy giant, I will pay you with a banker's draft for £50.
0: Do you think I'd sell the future happiness of my loved ones for £50? I'd never do that.
1: No, he would never do that, not even if you offered him £100.
0: Or £150.
1: Or £200.
2: Very well. I'll pay £200.
0: You're not listening. I said I would never do it. Besides, I don't need your money. I'm a man of independent financial means. I have my shop.
2: Your shop? Oh, I thought it was a museum.
0: A museum?
2: Yes, you know. The Museum of Empty Shelves.
0: All right, that's it. Get out. Egress, you stuck-up, chinless, snotty piece of arrogant English. McGirt, give me a term of abuse.
1: A cat puke.
0: Cat puke, thank you. Get out, you piece of arrogant English. Cat puke. And don't come back. Cat puke?
1: He rushed me.
0: Can you believe that? I mean, who does he take me for? As if I'd contemplate breaking up my kids' relationships purely for the money. There's no way I'd interfere with the personal relationships of... What was that last figure?
1: £200.
0: Right.
1: Yep, £200, which is a lot of money in these days.
0: Well, what'd you say that for?
1: I'm just saying, that's all, that £200 here and now in the 1770s is a lot of money. Because, you know, if someone living, say, 250 years in the future was listening to this conversation, they might think it didn't sound like a lot of money.
0: Why would anyone in the future want to listen to this conversation? I'm here now, and I don't want to listen to it.
1: Well, I don't know. I just thought...
0: Have you been at the funny tobacco again?
1: No.
0: £200 was Lord Brimshaw's last figure, you say?
1: Yeah, although I think he'd go to 250.
0: 250?
1: Yeah, even more money in these days. I mean, that's like £30,000 in future money.
0: Will you
1: money,
0: just
1: I mean.
0: Stop doing that?
1: Sorry.
0: 250, you reckon? Not that I'm considering it. It'd be wrong, and it's not right to do wrong, right? It's right to do right, right? That can't be wrong. And even though I may possibly feel both relationships in the long term are almost certainly going to fail anyway, it's not my place to interfere.
1: No, of course it isn't. No.
0: Although...
1: Yes?
0: It does throw up an interesting ethical question, namely, whether accepting money to merely hasten the inevitable is morally acceptable. What do you think, Roy?
1: Let me think. Do you know, I have a feeling, just a vague memory, that the Old Testament says that accepting money to end foolish romances is morally justified.
0: I think I read that.
1: And I think Jesus said it was compulsory. It might have been the Sermon on the Mount or, you know.
0: All right, then here's another question for you. Which love-struck puppy should we start with?
9: You wanted to see me, Father?
0: Yes, son. Sit down. Don't worry, that was an old chair. How you feeling, son?
9: Happy, Father. I wouldn't trade this feeling for £1,000.
1: They should buy you a palace these days. I mean, that's...
0: Doing that.
1: Sorry.
9: Whenever I'm with Emily, I don't feel enormous and stupid anymore. I just feel all toasty.
0: Toasty?
9: And marmalade-y.
0: Well, Emily's what I want to talk to you about. You see, son, I don't think you're ready to have a relationship with...
1: Anyone.
0: Do you mind?
9: Why aren't I ready, Father?
0: Well, for a start, you don't even know about the birds and the bees.
9: Oh, I know all about the birds and the bees. That's how babies get made.
0: Oh, you do know, right.
9: The bees grow the babies in their hive and then get the birds to deliver them to the mommy.
0: Right, see, it's a little inaccurate, son. You see, a baby's actually made...
1: Like this.
0: We can do without the diagram. Thank you, McGurk. It's unhelpful and deeply disturbing. What the hell is that?
1: Oh, that's an arrangement of ropes and pulleys. Yeah, that there.
0: No, I don't want to know. Nobody does. Now, please, if you just stay out of this, I'd be most grateful. Now, Joshua, the thing is, you're right, son. You've turned pale.
9: I'm frightened, Father.
0: You see what you've done with your revolting diagram? Now, don't worry, son. It's nothing to be afraid of.
9: Is that a rhinoceros?
0: No, it wasn't. McGurk's just very bad at drawing. Forget the diagram. Forget him. Just listen to me. Now, about Emily, I think you should stop seeing her.
9: I won't stop seeing her.
0: But, son...
9: I won't. I love Emily. And I love the way she makes me feel, all toasty and marmalade-y. And another feeling that I haven't got a name for yet, but it's... itchy yet kind of nice all at the same time. So don't make me give all that up, or I won't ever eat again. Unless it's pie, because I like pie. But apart from that, nothing. And you won't be my father anymore.
1: sensitively handled, Sam?
0: Well, I wasn't helped by your ignorant observations.
1: Well, ignorant?
0: You know nothing about affairs of the heart.
1: Listen, I've been there. I know what it's like to have feelings for a woman.
0: What, before you sold her to the circus?
1: She loves it, all right? It's a great life. She gets fresh air, travel, and all the sauce she can swallow.
4: I really don't know why you're trying to steer me away from Walter, Father, and I don't know why McGurk is sitting in on such a personal conversation.
0: No, neither do I.
1: Oh, I'm just listening out for any valid points that your father might have omitted, miss.
0: Valid points?
1: Yes, like the valid point about what she's going to do when the war comes.
0: Oh, I know. Yeah, I know. So, Mary, what are you going to do when the war comes? Huh?
4: What are you talking about?
0: Well, will you go with Brimshaw to England and live in his world, surrounded by people called Percy and Archibald and wading knee-deep in trifle and...
4: Don't be ridiculous, Father. I shall be here, fighting for freedom.
0: And what will you shout as you lead the charge? Death to all redcoats apart from the one on the end. He's my boyfriend. Won't work.
1: And your father's not the only one who thinks that.
0: I'm not? Oh, no, I'm not. Benjamin Franklin has written you this letter here.
4: Dear Mary, great news. The revolution is almost here, and you are going to play a pivotal role. Obviously, to be a great revolutionary leader, you must demonstrate your commitment by ending any romantic entanglements. Just thought I'd mention it. Yours, Benjamin Franklin. P.S. Stay away from lightning. It smarts.
0: It was nice of him to take the trouble to write, wasn't it? I mean, what with his busy schedule and all.
4: You wrote this, Father.
0: Don't be silly. How would I know about the lightning?
4: I don't believe this. You have allowed yourself to be intimidated by that repugnant Lord Brimshaw. Well, I'm not scared of him.
0: No? Well, then you should be. He's a rich and powerful man who can buy people.
4: Only weak, greedy people.
0: Not necessarily. He can probably also buy people who mean well but can't turn down that sort of money.
4: What?
1: He's generalizing, miss.
0: That's all I was doing. I was being specific.
1: Yeah, no specificity.
0: Not at all. Not at all.
4: Why are you trying to turn me against my own heart? I don't understand why you're doing this. It's unkind and it's immoral.
0: Please sit down, Walter. I just wanted to have a little chat about you and Mary.
5: I won't give her up, Sam. Never. Not even if King George himself wrote ordering me to do so.
0: Okay. It was a waste of ink.
5: What?
0: Nothing. When do you think the war is going to start?
5: The war?
0: Yeah, there's going to be a war soon, isn't there?
5: Well, it's a possibility.
0: Uh-huh. And who do you think will win this war?
5: We British, of course. We're the only global superpower, whereas America is basically just Cornwall with Indians.
0: So when this British victory arrives, what do you think Mary will do? A, join rebel militias in the hills and fight to her last breath? Or B, shrug her shoulders and say, well played, you Brits?
5: Most likely A, I'd say.
0: Uh-huh. And if there are rebel militia in the hills, do you think the British Army will A, leave them alone, or B, hunt them down like dogs?
5: Probably B.
0: Mm-hmm. And when Mary's being hunted down, will you A, join in the hunt, or B, try to help her?
5: B.
0: And when the Army charge you with treason, will you A, be put up against the wall and shot, or B, just shot with no wall in the vicinity?
5: There's never a C, is there?
0: No, because this is an A or B kind of situation. You and Mary are from entirely different worlds.
5: But I love her, Sam.
0: Which is why you must end it now, before it ends in tears, not to mention that hail of bullets.
5: Oh, perhaps you're right.
0: I am right, Walter. Go home. Go home with your father. Set sail for the land where you belong, to the sunny grassy forests of Kentfordshire, with its toasted cream teas and Morris dancing crumpet eaters. Standing guard outside St. Buckingham's Cathedral as urchin chimney sweeps play cricket on the River of Thames.
5: You've not been to England, have you, Sam?
0: No, but it sounds really quaint.
5: If I decided to go home, how could I break the news to Mary?
0: By post from England.
5: Oh, I suppose you're right. Fate is stacked against our love.
0: Oh, like crazy.
5: This is a sad day, Samuel.
0: Yes, I know, Captain.
5: I've had happy times here under your roof.
0: Same here, Walter.
5: I'll always think of you and smile, Samuel. Will you think of me and smile?
0: Don't push it.
5: Sorry.
8: afraid I don't understand, Sergeant. Why do you want me to stop seeing Joshua?
1: Well, because Joshua's a heartbreaker, miss.
8: Heartbreaker?
1: Yes, miss. A Lothario, a philanderer. In short, he puts it about.
8: Are you sure?
1: Believe me, he has broken the heart of every girl in Baltimore, half the girls in Philadelphia, and quite a few in Canada.
8: Canada?
1: Oh, I told you, he puts it about. Yeah, we've had to confiscate his canoe.
8: I find all this very hard to believe. He seems not at all worldly. He thinks babies are grown in beehives.
1: Oh, I see. He used his old simpleton routine on you, did he? Did he do the old putting the squirrel down his pants and asking you to get it out number?
8: No.
1: Then I got to you just the nick of time.
8: I find all this hard to believe.
1: Really, which part? Because the squirrel thing, I might have got that a bit wrong, you know.
8: You say he's cavorted with all the girls in Baltimore?
1: All of them, and, not just the girls, either.
8: Pardon me?
1: Well, I don't want to be indelicate, miss, but let's just say he likes the company of men who are very sensitive and tend to wave their hands around a little more than is strictly necessary.
8: I'm sorry, Sergeant. I still don't understand what you're getting at.
1: Allow me to draw you a diagram.
0: Good evening, McGurk.
1: How did you know I was approaching? I hadn't even come through the door.
0: No, but the smell of you had.
1: Oh, I've been celebrating.
0: Well, so have I, because without your help and using only the force of moral argument, I've persuaded the captain to give Mary up. So that only leaves Joshua's romance.
1: It's already terminated. I've persuaded Miss Emily that their relationship had no future. Just think, Sam, with both romances successfully spiked, that money is ours.
0: Captain, I thought you were being reconciled with your father.
3: Well, that was my intention, but before I could tell him that I was giving up Mary to marry Emily, he disinherited me.
0: Disinherited you?
3: Yes, on the grounds that I'm a practitioner in the ways of Sodom.
0: Who told him that?
3: Emily. Apparently, I was on a list of Joshua's special friends that someone gave her. I tried to tell my father that it was all absurd, but he just kept remarking on how much I was waving my arms around. Kept on and on and on about it.
1: Before you had this altercation with your father, he didn't mention a banker's draft by any chance, did he?
3: Oh, he was tearing one up as I left. Then he threw the pieces on the fire.
0: Did Emily say who told her this vicious lie?
3: No. She just kept staring at this diagram.
0: Diagram?
3: Who would do that? What sort of spiteful person would slander Joshua and I like that?
0: I don't know. What do you think, McGurk? What sort of person would do that? What sort of lying, interfering idiot would do something like that?
1: Well, I expect he meant well. Perhaps he was just trying to help out a friend.
0: Or perhaps he's the kind of odious git who likes to pretend that he's helping a friend, but is just out to line his lice-infested pockets and ends up screwing things up so much that no one gets any money at all, thanks to the little bastard's greed and stupidity. For example.
1: Well, I don't know who you're referring to, Sam, but he sounds like the sort of bloke who might push your teeth down your throat if you talk about him like that.
3: Well, we'll never know who this mysterious troublemaker was. Still, I must go and tell Mary the good news that we can continue our romance. Even if I've been branded a sodomite. Which, incidentally, is a much more stigmatic label than it will be, say, at the beginning of the year, the 21st century.
0: Another one with a crystal ball.
1: No, I think that's just the way he walks.
10: Father, tragic news. My beloved Emily has set sail for England. And it's all because my name has been blackened. How have I been blackened, Father?
0: Well, it's not easy to explain, son.
10: I'm going
0: to
10: do something adolescent. I'm going to carve Emily's name on my forehead with this hunting knife. Starts with an M, right?
0: No, son, please.
1: Listen, Sam, this is all my fault. I feel terrible. I shouldn't have interfered. Yeah, let me handle it.
0: Well, that's very decent of you.
1: No, not at all. This is my responsibility.
0: Well, all right, Joshua, I'm just going to step outside. Sergeant McGurk's got something important he has to tell you.
1: Right, well, this isn't easy, Joshua, so... Actually, could you put down that knife? Yeah.
10: Sure.
1: Yeah, the thing is, Emily left you because somebody started a horrible, untrue rumor about you.
10: What?
1: Which was unforgivable, and that person hopes you'll forgive him.
10: Well, I won't.
1: Well, maybe in time, eh? Anyway, you have a right to know that the man who spread these awful lies about you was... your father.
11: Revolting People featured Jay Tarsis as Samuel, Andy Hamilton as Sergeant McGurk, Jan Ravens as Mary, and James Fleet as Captain Brimshaw. Lord Brimshaw was played by Hugh Dennis, Joshua by Tony Maudsley, and Emily by Penelope Nice. Revolting People was written by Jay Tarsis and Andy Hamilton, and produced by Paul Mayhew Archer.
12: You know, some marmalades get some of their tang from added flavouring. While Robertson's Golden Shred gets all of its tang from Seville oranges. What would you rather have for breakfast?

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1: 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Tonight, I hasten to add, we've got the songs of Richard Whiting, we've got the singing of Dick Powell, and we got Benny Moten's band. Here's Gene Austin in 1928, a rare example of a Richard Whiting lyric. He wrote it with Neil Murray. Gene Austin and She's Funny That Way.

0: Hello? 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
2: 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The song written by Leo Robin and Richard Whiting for the picture Innocence of Paris. Before that, Paul Whiteman's orchestra, Bix Beiderbecke on cornet, February 1928, Dardanella. That recording from that LP that I just aired was first played on the Big Broadcast of December 16th, 1973, about 2 weeks after my 19th birthday. We started out with Gene. I would sit down, but I'm already sitting down. Gene Austin in 1928, She's Funny That Way. Richard Whiting and Neil Murray. Later we'll hear it by Smith Ballou with the Dorsey Brothers Orchestra. That's ahead on the Big Broadcast on WFUV. You got a request, something that you've got a burning desire to hear? 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Here's another Richard Whiting, George Marion Jr. song from the picture Safety in Numbers. The film co-starred Buddy Rogers and Carol Lombard. Annette Hanshaw in 1930 with My Future, Just Past.

0: A Richard Whiting song, Alma Mammy. Claire Hanlon and Waring's Pennsylvanians in 1929. Before that, we heard Fred Astaire, Leo Reisman's orchestra, June 1931. Dieton Schwartz from the score of The Bandwagon, New Sun in the Sky. That Fred Astaire performance from the Complete Recordings of Fred Astaire, Volume 2, which we've been offering with a installment membership in WFUV. 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We began with another Richard Whiting song, My Future Just Passed. Annette Hanshaw, 1930. You know, I just mentioned a little while ago that I first played a particular record 2 weeks after my 19th birthday, which reminds me that there are only 19 shopping days left until my next birthday. That's right, November 30th. On November 30th, I hit the big 4-7. Wow. Just to illustrate how shallow I am, I actually had a dream last week where I was on the air and I had forgotten to mention my birthday, November 30th. Unless, of course, this is the dream and I did forget to mention my birthday is Big 4-7, November 30th. This gentleman can bring me back to earth.
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0: Thank you, Ralph Jennings.
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0: Hello, my name's Steve Clark.
1: And I'm Hugh Dennis.
0: And welcome to It's Been a Bad Week.
1: Yes, we're back with a huge hangover, but as proud holders of the World Cup after the most thrilling rugby match most of us have ever seen.
0: In many cases, the only rugby match most of us have ever seen.
1: Well, it's like 1966 all over again, ladies and gentlemen. The Mini Cooper is the coolest British car, the Beatles have just released a new album, and the government's using a World Cup win to bolster its popularity.
0: But luckily, not everyone has had such a good week.
1: 9 million Australians, for example.
0: Yes, waltz off. So as ever, we've scoured the planet's most peculiar papers and the world's weirdest websites to bring you the best of the world's news so we can cheer you up by finding people who've had an even worse week than you have.
1: And helping us on our terrible trawl through trouble and turmoil in this week of the Queen's Speech are Black Rod Sue Perkins,
0: Great Herald of the Privy Dino Rod, Toby Longworth,
1: and his most excellent strummer of the Axe Imperial, Mitch Benz!
0: And lest we forget, parked vertically in a hole in the road outside Ronnie Scott's in his Portuguese bus, it's our man with the sound effects, Van Man. Van Man, what's been your top story this week?
2: Mr. Prime Minister.
0: Tony Blair met America's most famous cartoon character. Last week, this week, he went on The Simpsons. So, before we set off on our search for...
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0: Thank you. It's time now for a round of bad weeks that we call...
2: Bad Week Up.
0: Yes, bad week roundup. Real stories we couldn't shoehorn in anywhere else, starting with...
3: A bit of a blow.
0: The government have refused to ban smoking in public, saying that if sitting in an awful atmosphere feeling slightly sick is illegal, all Ben Elton's musicals will have to close.
4: Blinded by the flight.
1: Miles Hilton Barber, a blind pilot who's planning to fly himself from London to Sydney in a talking plane, yesterday urged other disabled people to live dangerously. Easy. Fly with him.
3: No maintenance.
0: Thousands of single parents have been left out of pocket because of a problem with the new computer at the Child Support Agency. The bloke responsible happily put it in, but now wants nothing to do with it.
4: Chancellor of the Sex Checker.
1: According to a new poll in literary magazine The Erotic Review, Chancellor Gordon Brown is one of Britain's top sex gods, because just when you think he's finished, he'll find one more way to shaft you.
3: The Baker Poo Line.
0: Ex-Bucks Fizz star Cheryl Baker is to appear live on Channel 4's The Salon for a session of colonic irrigation. It's family viewing until halfway through when Mike Nolan whips off the towel.
3: Scrumming home.
0: The England rugby squad were astonished to meet 8,000 cheering fans when they flew into Heathrow at 5 in the morning. Captain Martin Johnson thanked them all for waiting so patiently and hoped their delayed flights would take off soon. And that's the end of the Bad Week Roundup, so let's get on with...
3: Section 1.
1: And you, Steve.
0: Yes, we begin with me this week. Now, here is a very bad week. It's actually two. Now, you may remember a couple of months back, the government, in the name of free market competition, which has done such good for the railways, decided that what would make all our lives better was that instead of having a direct inquiry system, we would hand over the whole business of getting a phone number over to two hairy runners from the 70s.
5: All right, where were they?
6: Oh, yes, what were they?
0: Now, the problem, of course, has been that these new systems are hopeless.
5: Haven't got your number.
7: Couldn't begin to find your number.
5: Had a look for your number, got Pizza Hut, by mistake.
0: Yes, they're appalling, isn't it? One of the writers on this show phoned 118...

0: or other and asked for the number of Croydon Pizza Hut and was told it didn't exist. But they could give him the one in Kingston, 15 miles away. And since he lives in Croydon and knows full well there is one in Croydon, this was not satisfactory. And that's why those two 118 runners have those 70s hairstyles and singlets. It's because they use 70s technology. You think they're getting the number off a computer screen, but no. What they've got is a row of phone directories like they used to have in public call boxes that you lift up and smell horribly of wee. Anyway, this story actually concerns 999 calls. Why? Because the phone lines are clogged with idiots dialing 999 for stupid reasons. Bedford and Hertfordshire Police have posted up on their website some real 999 calls that they have had in the last 12 months, such as this one.
1: Hello, emergency services. What is the nature of the problem, please?
2: I can't open my tub of sweet and sour sauce.
0: I can't open my tub of sweet and sour sauce. It just beggars belief, doesn't it? I mean, Trumpton Fire Station used to get more important emergencies than that.
3: Trumpton Fire Station, Captain Black speaking.
4: Hello, it's Windy Miller here.
3: Hello, Windy Miller. Is there an emergency at your windmill?
4: Yes. I can't open my tub of sweet and sour sauce.
3: Pew, Barney McGrew, Cuthbert Dibble, time-wasting prat.
0: A good bit of this story is the statement from a local councillor in Hertfordshire whose name is Nigel Again, A-G-A-I-N, which is a terribly confusing name to have.
1: Who shall I say called?
0: Nigel Again.
1: Oh, you've called before?
0: No, it's Again.
1: You've called twice, Nigel.
0: No. Again is my name, Again.
1: I don't need your name Again. I know it's Nigel.
0: No, it's Nigel Again.
1: Nigel Again? Well, what happened to the first Nigel?
0: No, it is my name again.
1: I don't want your name again. Are you one of the Teletubbies?
0: No, that's Nigel again. Suppose Nigel again got religion, then lost his faith and then rediscovered it. Born again, Nigel again. Nigel, change your name again. And then change your name. I've got more diverted than a charter flight in August. Where am I? Oh, Nigel again. Yes, he's a Labour councillor in Hertfordshire. Did you hear who won the election? Not Nigel again. Yes. Nigel... I told you it was confusing. Nigel said...
5: Among the cases brought to my attention by the ambulance and fire services are people calling 999 when they have locked themselves out. Or, in one case, when a caller had run out of whiskey.
0: Yes. Although, to be fair, he'd only hit the whiskey when a leaflet came through his door saying, "Vote again." The more sensibly named Steve Jones of Ambulance and Paramedic Services gave a list of 999 calls which they'd had, which included this...
6: Oh, I'm ironing my trousers. I'm not sure which number setting to use.
0: And most inexplicably of all, a caller who said...
7: Hello, Mrs. Doubtfire's on. On Christmas Day.
0: Someone phoned 999 and said, "Mrs. Doubtfire's on Christmas Day." In what possible sense could that be classed as an emergency?
1: If you see that a Robin Williams film is about to start, then beware the following symptoms. Nausea, a feeling you're about to vomit, a toxic level of sentimentality and gut-rotting moralising. More than 30 minutes of this may cause brain death. Call 999 and press 1 for Robin Williams films, 2 for Richard Curtis films, particularly Love Actually, or 3... for Cliff Richard.
0: Yeah. Interestingly, the spokesman also said...
5: We often get calls from people asking for taxes at Christmas.
0: I ask you, how can anyone be so irresponsible and lazy? People have a few drinks and... And I'm very sorry, and I won't do it again this year. Now, Hugh.
8: Yeah, I've got a bad week for firefighters from Southampton. I love this story. They got a phone call, a 999 call, genuine one. Not someone who phoned 118118 and asked to be put through to Pizza Hut in Kingston. It was a genuine 999 call telling them that in a field, in the suburb of Redbridge...
6: There's a horse! It's stuck and it's sinking into the mud!
8: Yep, in a field, a horse was sinking into the mud. By the time of the call, it was up to its knees. But who was to say how much further it would go? Obviously, the horse was distressed and needed rescuing, so... Taking pod 4, that's the one with the horse rescuing equipment, they rushed to the scene. 2 fire engines, 2 complete fire crews, armed to the teeth with jacks and hoists and cranes and ropes and oats, whatever you need to save a horse from a swamp. Using a ladder, they scaled the high perimeter fence surrounding the field and sprinted towards the animal. Except that when they got there, the situation wasn't quite what they were expecting because it wasn't stuck, it wasn't distressed, it hadn't sunk up to its knees. In fact, it wasn't even a horse. It was a Shetland pony. A quite elderly Shetland pony that couldn't be bothered to walk around very much.

0: Shetland pony, which, as the firefighters rushed towards it, stared at them as if to say,
1: what the f*** you doing?
0: So that is my candidate, the firefighters of Redbridge. Maintaining the breakneck pace of the show.
2: My candidates this week, of course, poor old turkeys. The Yuletide season, it's hardly a bed of roses for turkeys, is it? It's more sort of bed of roasted potatoes, but of Brussels sprouts. Let's see Nigella Lawson, in which case the turkey will be laid down on a divan of patronised spinach and some gently wilted superlatives, and then cosseted in a light Israeli jus. For more puns, phone me. I digress, of course. Now, some people find it very barbaric, the idea of preparing an enormous bird for slaughter. I wouldn't know, I don't watch Pop Idol, but... According to the National Farmers Union, turkeys are very stressed. Go figure. So what have they done? They need to chill these turkeys. I'm making space in my freezer right now. And the NFU have produced a relaxing CD for turkeys. Let me rewind and play that again. A relaxing CD for turkeys, with tracks like Dawn Chorus, Wind Chimes, and Happy Turkey. Within a few minutes of whale music there, although I'd have thought the sound of a whale in close proximity would be almost as alarming as a big refrigerated Sainsbury's lorry with the engine running. Of course, here are a few tracks that they've rejected.
3: And now, end
2: is here. Sadly, that didn't make the final cut. And neither did anything by the Cranberries. I say, play the turkeys a barrage of Radiohead and the Smiths. After a week of that, they'll be inserting their own Paxo and stage diving into the oven. That's my candidate, stress out turkey.
0: Yeah. Beat that, Mitch.
4: Oh, your turn.
5: Yeah. Well, she doesn't know it yet, but it's been a bad week for my mum. No, seriously, because if there is one thing of which my mum seriously disapproves, it is drink driving, and I have to say, folks, I concur. If there is one thing my mum thoroughly approves of, it's the music of Glen Campbell. So it is with extreme regret that I have to report that the Phoenix, Arizona Police Department were called out this week by concerned witnesses who reported a BMW speeding, swerving all over the road, and failing to stop after a collision. Now, in my experience, this kind of behaviour is par for the course for BMW drivers, but when the Phoenix PD pulled over this particular BMW, they discovered that the inebriated driver was indeed the old Wichita lineman himself, Glen Campbell.

0: So there we have it, our first batch of bad weeks, and it's up to Van Man to decide which one goes through to our audience vote. Van Man, who do you like from that lot? Oh, it's the horse. I'm the winner. So, the horse. The Shetland Pony.
1: Don't ever walk away with the idea that Hugh takes this show too seriously, everybody.
0: Well, you know, no one remembers who comes second. So, that goes forward for...
2: That was the worst week of the week. What, it's stuck in the mud. What, it's weekly on a week-by-week basis. Oh, poor little thing.
1: There we go. The Shetland Pony. Now, that means it's time for...
3: Section 2.
1: And we begin again with Hugh.
0: Thank you. Now, I've got a bad week for the people of Romsey in Hampshire. That's where Charlie Dimmock comes from. No, there's more. It's been a bad week for the good people of Romsey because they've been issued with a warning.
4: Residents of Romsey should, for the time being, refrain from the wearing of grey hats.
0: Yes, it's bizarre, isn't it? No more grey hats. And it isn't because Trini and Susanna have been elected to the local council. It is, apparently, because a buzzard has escaped from a local sanctuary, and there's a fear that from its cruising height of several thousand feet, the buzzard might mistake such hats for a rabbit. To which a warning does seem a little bit extreme, but you can see the point. The last thing any town would want is for a giant bird to swoop down and make off with a millinery-loving pensioner dangling from its talons. It's not good for business. Although, to be honest, I reckon Romsey could do with a bit of excitement. I went onto their website, I clicked on local attractions, and the computer said, Southampton. It genuinely did. Mind you, that city is very difficult to compete with, what with its troop of Shetland Pony equine impressionists. Thank you, Van Man. But the story doesn't really say much of the buzzard, which may not have the eyes of a hawk, but should at least have the eyes of a buzzard, and they're meant to be pretty good. You'd think that a bird capable of spotting a field mouse at 5 kilometres would be able to tell the difference between a hat and a rabbit. Perhaps, like everything else these days, standards have fallen.
4: Okay, Mr. Buzzard, and the final part of the flying test, we have to test your eyesight.
5: Right.
4: First... Which part of town are you from, Mr. Buzzard? Right, okay. All right, first part now.
5: Yes.
4: Simple eye test. Can you identify this?
5: Is it a rabbit?
4: No, it's a hat. What's this?
5: That's a hat?
4: No, it's a rabbit. How have you been feeling generally, apart from that sore throat?
5: quite hungry.
4: Right. You'd just like to fly your own way out.
5: Oh, no, no.
1: Now, to warmer times, Van Man, take us in a glorious stereo cyclorama of sound to Brazil! Yes, ladies and gentlemen, Brazil, sun, sea and sand, and enough stunning women for even Ronaldo to pull one. British criminals always seem to choose Brazil to hide away, and you might think from this that Brazil was home to some truly top-class robbers, but no. Fortunately for this show, Brazil is home to some of the dumbest robbers on the planet. The scene is the town of Belo Horizonte, which sounds suspiciously made up, but isn't. And a group of young burglars robbed a house.
6: Yeah, we used to love this house, yes?
7: Si.
1: They broke in. They broke in with their authentic accents intact. And they stole the stereo, TV and some mobile phones.
6: We are the great success in our criminal enterprise, yes?
1: Exactly like that. Word for word, ladies and gentlemen. The next step, to realise the value of their stolen goods, they needed to sell them on.
7: Wanna buy a stereo?
1: And here... And here they had trouble. Firstly, no one could understand a word they were saying. And secondly, possibly, because when a group of Brazilian teenagers offer you a stereo out of the boot of a car, you may suspect they're not from the special new mobile branch of Dixon's. And they found they couldn't shift the gear. People tended to say,
5: I'm need to see the original receipt.
1: So, the gang thought about this, and they came up with a brilliant idea.
6: Okay, we go back, ask for receipt.
1: Genius. The thieves returned, in a manner so literal it questions the very concept of metaphor, to the scene of the crime. They banged on the door, and they asked the owner of the house they had burgled if he still had the original receipt. And could they have them? A police spokesman said,
7: we have never seen anything so stupid. Quite obvious that when they rang the bell, the owner of the house would call us straight away, and they were all arrested. Yeah. They're all underage, and I think they were just really naive.
1: Yes. Kids today, eh? I mean, when I were a lad, when I were a nipper, if you burgled someone's house and couldn't sell the stuff, you just put up with it. And can we also notice here that Brazil seems to be a very civilised place. Where else in the world would someone buying stolen goods ask to see a receipt? I don't recall that scene in Oliver Twist.
7: Here, Frankie, look what I got. A nice pocket watch, a lady's purse and a lovely gold mirror.
6: Good work, Dodger, my boy. Now hand over the receipts and be on your way.
7: The receipts?
6: Boy, am I going to give my self-assessment form into the January deadline without receipts, Dodger?
7: I feel a song coming on.
3: Oh, tax doesn't have to be a tax thing.
1: Yes, that's enough. Thank you very much. So, a bad week there for the bungling Brazilian no-receipt rubbish robbers.
3: Hooray!
1: Toby.
8: It's a quick story here from Salem in Oregon, USA, and it concerns a man by the name of Oswaldo Vasquez.
6: Hey.
8: Now, Oswaldo was riding around Salem, Oregon, on his tricycle, minding his own business. However, given that he is in the carjacking business, this involved shouting at cars and waving a gun around.
6: Hey, pull over your car's right and steal it from you!
8: Now, not too surprisingly, he wasn't having too much luck stopping cars until... He tricycled into one head first. Now, getting into the car, he said...
6: Take me to the hospital, I think I hurt my head.
8: To which the driver replied something along the lines of...
9: No, you crazy tricycling fool, you!
8: Undeterred, Osvaldo tried to do what any self-respecting carjacker would do under the circumstances and drive off. Except Osvaldo can't drive.
6: Damn! And everything was going so well.
8: Luckily for him, he quickly learned how to drive. Yeah, and luckily, though, he learned how to drive straight into another car. The impact of which set off his gun, shooting him in the foot. Osvaldo Vasquez is now in Salem jail, and also in my personal It's Been a Bad Week, Dumb Criminal Hall of Fame!
1: And thus we come to the end of round two. Van Man, making a tricky decision here. Which did you like from that lot? That was the myopic buzzard, I think. So, myopic buzzard and Shetland pony have gone forward for...
5: Worst Week of the Week award! Award week of the week by week, basically!
0: So, let's move on to...
10: Section three.
1: Now, Mitch, you have another candidate.
11: Yeah, it's been a bad week for two men who've been jailed for fraud in Las Vegas, which, as you can imagine, takes some doing. What they've been arrested for is pretending to be members of a boy band. Yes, Michael Veskovich and Patrick Ward both filed false police reports in order to obtain driver's licenses, incorrectly identifying them as John Knight and Danny Wood of late 80s teen sensations New Kids on the Block. Why on earth would you want people to think you're in a boy band?

0: Very good. Mitch Benn gets his own back. Now, the miracle of migration, ladies and gentlemen, that uncanny ability of animals to travel thousands of miles, navigating by unknown methods to different parts of the world. Salmon travel across whole oceans just to mate. Mind you, so do Club 1830 customers. And in Canada, they have one of the greatest migrations of all, the majestic caribou.
1: Here, in the plains of Labrador, the onset of winter sees the majestic caribou migrate towards the sea in search of warmer climes. And here, behind the rock, is one of the deadliest predators known to nature, Prince Philip.
0: Yes.
2: Got him!
0: Yes. However, this year, the caribou, and there are 800,000 of them, or at least there were before Prince Philip got there, the caribou are using a different route for their trek from northern Quebec to the western coast of Labrador. The route they're using? The motorway. It's very warm, apparently, this year, and the iced up lakes that they normally travel over are not iced up yet. So they've found that a wide strip of tarmac is a handy route through the quagmire of northern Quebec. And to make things even worse, some of the caribou have put out a long line of cones, as if they're about to start work repairing the lanes, and yet nothing appears to be happening. Weird, other caribou are travelling in a contraflow system with elk going the other way. Caribou, when they're together in a herd, travel at about 3 miles an hour, which by British motorway standards would be perfectly reasonable. But the Canadians are finding it rather hard going, and the caribou are finding travelling on the motorway no easier than anyone else.
3: Are we nearly there yet, ma'am?
4: No, we're not. Now, keep quiet. Your father's trying to migrate.
2: Get over! Bloody dominant male trying to cut me up. Thinks he can barge in with his ridiculous 4x4 antlers.
3: Dad, I feel sick.
2: Well, it's your own fault. You're a caribou. You're supposed to eat lichens and grass. I told you not to have that ginster pasty. But would you listen? No, you would not.
4: Would you leave him alone, dear?
2: Oh, I don't know why we bother. Why don't we just stay at home?
4: Because we need somewhere warm to breathe, dear.
2: Oh, not too fast. There's breeding cameras all over the place.
0: Hey! Oh, breeding cameras. Do you see? Breeding cameras. It was like speeding, but oh, never mind. Anyway. So, bad week there for the stuck behind the caribou Canadian drivers.
5: Yay! And now the final candidate. It's another public service bad week, ladies and gentlemen, garnered from the pages of Police Magazine. Cracking read, £3 from newsagents, but nothing if you nick it. Anyway, from the pages of Police Magazine, a story which doesn't fill you with immense confidence as to the emphasis the constabulary put on observational skills. A story which incidentally reminded me of my one brush with the law, as a victim, obviously. I had my flat broken into by burglars who used a sledgehammer to smash away half my front door. And when the police arrived, I was standing by the front door, which was basically just a mass of splintered wood hanging from one hinge. And the policeman got out his notebook and asked me his first question. So, sir, any idea how they got in? Entirely irrelevant, worth mentioning. Anyway, in this instance, the policeman wasn't investigating crime. Nothing new there, then. Satire. Well, very close to it. In fact, it really doesn't matter. He was a policeman, except that he was. He went to a car showroom to pick up his new car, but before he did so, he decided to give it the once-over, so he walked around it, admired it from different angles, stroked the paintwork, smelled the leather. Oh, that's good. And then he checked the inside and noticed the problem. The mileometer of his supposedly new car was reading 1532. So, according to the magazine, the man, incensed as he would be, called over the salesman, asked him why the car was reading 1532, to which the salesman replied,
6: because it has just gone 3:30, and that is the clock.
5: To which the policeman said, if he had any sense...
2: Is that a time? I must be off.
5: So that's my candidate, the policeman with the eyesight of a Southampton-based firefighting buzzard. The policeman who failed to clock the clock.
0: Good, right, okay. Fair man, that's the end of round three, so it's your third and final choice. Who's going to make it through to our grand final? I've won again! Right, so there we have it. That means that the policeman who failed to know a mileometer from a clock goes through to join the buzzard and the Shetland pony in our grand final.
5: Now, Ronnie Scott audience, it's down to you to decide the winner of...
6: The Worst Week of the Week Awards, awarded weekly on a higher purchase level.
0: Yes, so hit those high-tech electronic keypads and Alexa, need it.
5: It's official. We have a result. This week's guest announcer is the very, very sexy Gordon Brown. Band man, the drum roll, please.
7: Good evening, ladies. Try and contain yourselves. In third place is the stupid mileometer policeman. In second place is the hung like a Shetland pony fireman. Which means this week's winner is the extremely short-sighted buzzards.
0: Well done indeed to the myopic buzzard. And he wins this week's star prize, just to confuse him, a magician's hat with a rabbit in it.
5: Yay. Thank you for listening and goodbye.
7: Good evening, ladies. You've been listening to It's Been a Bad Week, which featured Sexy Steve Hunt, Horny Hugh Dennis, Magnificent Mitch Benn, Tasty Toby Longworth, and Salty Sue Perkins. It was written by the cast with Will Ing, David Quantick, David Spicer, Alan Stafford, Richard Ward, and Colin Burt. The broadcast assistant was the beautiful Sarah Dudley. The producer was the extraordinary Nick Carter, and the executive producer was luscious Liz Ann Steen. It's Been a Bad Week as a solid old production for beautiful, beautiful BBC Radio 2. I'm too sexy for my little red box.
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5: 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Tonight, transcribed from Hollywood, another authentic reenactment of a case from the files of the Texas Rangers.

As Ranger Jace Pearson. Texas, more than 260,000 square miles. And 50 men who make up the most famous and oldest law enforcement body in North America.

0: Now, from the files of the Texas Rangers come these stories based on fact. Only names, dates, and places are fictitious for obvious reasons. The events themselves are a matter of record.
1: Case for tonight, Square Dance.
2: It is 9:50 p.m. Saturday night, October 14th, 1949. There is a square dance in progress at the Fun Spot, a barn-like dance hall on the outskirts of Bankerville in West Texas. Mrs. Mort Rogers, a rancher's wife, is seated in a corner, waiting for her husband to return with some soda pop. She looks up as a stranger approaches.
3: Well, looks like I found me a pretty little wallflower. How come you ain't dancing, man?
4: Reckon I'm a little out of breath from the last one. My husband went to fetch me some soda pop.
3: Good. While he's fetching it, you and me can dance. Not a couple needing that square over there. Come on.
4: No, thank you, but I'd rather wait for him.
3: Oh, you're just going to waste sitting there. Come on.
4: Oh, please, I'd rather not.
3: No, I ain't the kind of a man who takes no for an answer, especially from a pretty girl.
4: I told you I don't want to dance with you. It's on my arm, please.
5: Come on. What's going on here? What's the matter, Harry?
4: Oh, Lord. I was waiting for you.
3: And I just happened by and asked her for a dance, that's all.
5: And left finger marks all over her arm. Looks like your ass pretty rough.
3: Ain't no harm done. You gonna get hard about it?
5: Take these pop bottles, Harry.
4: No, don't.
5: I said take them. Now, you want to repeat that question?
3: Place is probably full of friends of yours. I don't know anybody around here. I just happen in.
5: Why don't you just happen out before you get in trouble? Go ahead, beat it.
3: All right. Well, maybe I'll meet you alone sometime.
5: Any time you want to try.
4: No more, please. Let him go. I'm all right.
5: Always seems to be somebody like that, wandering in where people haven't fun.
4: Forget about him. He went out. Drink your pop.
5: Look at you, honey. You're shaking.
4: Not from here. There's a little chilly in here now, that's all.
5: Where's that little jacket you brought?
4: I left it out in the car.
5: I'll go fetch it for you.
4: Ain't that cold, Mort?
5: Oh, no. Just turning blue as
4: All right. Would you mind getting it for me?
5: Oh, I said I would, didn't I? Any more strangers ask you to dance, hit them with that pop bottle.
4: I'll be all right. Jacket's in the back seat.
5: All right, I'll find it.

0: Look who's here.
1: Well, it's you, huh? What you doing hanging around these cars? Thought I told you to get lost.
0: Better watch your tongue. You ain't surrounded by friends now. I figured you'd follow me out.
1: I didn't follow you out. I come out to get my wife's jacket. And as for friends, mister, I don't need any to hand the likes of you. Now, why don't you get while the getting's good?
0: Too bad your wife didn't come out to get her own jacket. Yeah, she's kind of cute.
1: Shut up. Right now.
0: If I would have asked her to dance if she hadn't given me the eye.
1: Why, you? Come on, get up. Get up and fight. Or get up and run.
0: I'll fight. Or we'll fight my way with this kid.
1: I might have known someone like you would carry a knife.
2: You're going to know it. Just once more for good measure.
0: Guess your wife ain't going to be so particular who she dances with from now on.

0: 9, Mort Rogers failed to return to the dance. His wife came out to look for him. Her screams as she found the body brought dancers streaming from the hall. Somebody summoned the sheriff, and he in turn called for the help of a Texas Ranger. Ranger Jace Pearson was assigned. He arrived at the parking lot outside the fun spot shortly after midnight.
1: Howdy, Sheriff.
2: Well, howdy, Jace. I'm glad you were close by.
0: Here's the body.
1: Radio was buzzing with calls as I drove in. KTXA's ordering roadblocks set up on every highway near here for 100 miles.
2: Yeah, I know. I phoned in a description of a stranger who was at the dance tonight.
1: Yeah, I heard it. Let's hope they can pick him up.
2: Well, they'd have got him, sure, if I'd had the description earlier, but it took almost an hour to get Ms. Rogers so she could talk.
1: Is she the dead man's wife?
2: Yeah.
1: Saw the whole thing then, huh?
2: No. No, she was inside when it happened. Come out and found the body.
1: Well, then why the pickup for the stranger in particular? Rogers have trouble with him?
2: Just words. Nothing anybody saw. Tried to force Ms. Rogers to dance with him, the way she tells it. Rogers come along, saw what was going on, and ordered the fella out. Whole thing happened less than 2 hours ago. Well,
1: killer can't be too far away, then.
2: Yeah, far enough.
1: Yeah, but if the roadblocks don't pick him up, we'll know he's either living or hiding within a 2-hour ride from here.
2: Could be 100 yards away or 100 miles away. Mm. Even then, he might not be the one. Over 60 couple at the dance tonight. Any one of them could have stepped outside. I haven't let a car pull out since I got here.
1: Good. You shake everybody down?
2: Yeah, didn't find anything on anybody, though. Deputy has 2 knives and a gun that were ditched under benches when he started searching.
1: The knives clean?
2: As far as I could tell.
1: We'll send them through to Austin to make sure. If there's any blood left on one of them, the lab will find it. Yeah. We're not going to have to wait for that, though. Not if the killer's still around.
2: Why?
1: This wound on Roger's throat cut the jugular. See how the blood spurted out. Killer couldn't miss getting some of that blood on his clothes. You check for that on the shakedown?
2: Well, just their hands, Jase.
1: You better line them up again inside. Blood's had time to dry. Killer may have had a chance to try and wash it out, but we'll have to check every suspicious-looking stain.
2: Well, I got the names and addresses of everybody in the place.
1: Good. You can use that as a checklist. Make sure nobody's taken a run-out since you got here.
2: Deputy's been stationed all around. All doors have been locked, except this one leading out to the parking lot. I had to let folks out here, because some of them have got babies sleeping in their cars.
1: Yeah, I understand. Well, let's get them in.
2: Right. All right, inside again, folks. Everybody inside. Joe, Charlie Higgins, don't let any stragglers hang back. Keep them moving.
1: Hey, you better send one of your deputies into town. Dig up some clothes from the jail or someplace. If you find any suspicious stains, a few of these people mightn't have anything to wear home. Sheriff's list checked out 100%. Nobody'd run. A couple of cop folks had stains on their shirts and jeans. We took their clothes and sent them through to Austin for analysis. Next morning, I got my report. A long-distance call from my chief, Captain Stinson.
3: Austin lab just finished with the stuff you sent through, Jace. Both the knives were clean.
1: I see. How about the clothing, Captain?
3: Well, there was human blood in one of the shirts. A small stain. According to your report, the cowpoke you got it from said he'd cut himself and got a little blood on it. Lab says the blood stain is type O.
1: Type O, huh?
3: That's right.
1: Well, he's not our boy, then. Medical examiner did an autopsy on Rogers during the night. Rogers' blood was AB.
3: Everything keeps pointing to the stranger who got away. Do you think Mrs. Rogers gave a good description?
1: Well, I think so. She gave me the same rundown she gave the sheriff. Claims she'll never forget what he looked like.
3: Do you think she'd recognize a photo of him if she saw it?
1: I'm sure she would.
3: Good. The boys at Austin are going through the gallery pulling shots of all known criminals who fit that description. Especially the ones who are too free with a knife. I'll bring the photos down myself. Let Mrs. Rogers go over them.
1: While I'm waiting, I think I'll have a look through the ranch area around here. All we know about the man we're after is that he got away. We don't know whether he was in a car or on foot or mounted. A few cowpokes did come into the dance on horses.
3: I see.
1: The fellow we're looking for might be a new hand just drifted into the territory. I got charcoal in my horse trailer. Sheriff's getting his mouth. It'll keep us busy until you get here, unless you have another idea.
3: No, Jace, you go ahead. I'll see you tonight.
1: Right. Bye, Captain.
3: Bye, Jace.
1: Ready, Sheriff?
2: If you are, my mount's all saddled.
1: Yeah, I'll get charcoal out of the trailer. Let's go.
0: We rode
1: rode from ranch to ranch, taking shortcuts through the gullies and arroyos, working through the good grazing as well as the badlands, riding close to get a good look at cowpokes working the range wherever we spotted them.
2: We're on Blue Baker's land now. Be able to see the ranch house when we reach the end of these trees.
1: How many hands he got on the place?
2: Three. They've been around for quite a spell. Unless he took on a new one.
1: Brubaker. That seems to me his name was on the list of folks who were at the dance.
2: Yeah, he was there with his wife.
1: Well, then he was asked if he'd noticed the stranger. Asked everybody that. If anybody by that description was working for him, he'd spoke up.
2: Well, I thought we might talk to his hands. Even if they weren't at the dance, they might have noticed a stranger around someplace.
1: Possible. Worth a try.
2: Yeah. Hey, there's Brubaker now climbing into his tractor there with the tool shed. Hey, Brubaker!
1: He sees us.
4: Howdy, Sheriff. Can you hear me?
5: Oh, boy.
1: Oh, Jockey.
4: Howdy.
1: Howdy.
4: Glad to see you, Sheriff. Matter of fact, I've been thinking of phoning you.
1: You got some information on the Rogers case?
4: Well, no. It's something I guess I shouldn't even be bothering you with right now. Just wanted to put in a little complaint.
2: What kind of complaint, Brubaker?
4: Well, see, just before the dance last night, the missus and me did some shopping in town. Matter of fact, going to the dance was an afterthought. Just decided to drop in when we was driving home and pass the fun spot.
1: Mm-hmm.
4: Well, sir, like I said, I hate to bother you about it, but a couple of things was stolen out of my pickup while we was at the dance. New bridle I'd bought in town and a new pair of wire clippers.
1: Are you sure those things were taken while you were at the dance?
4: Well, they couldn't have been taken anyplace else. They were the last things we bought before we went to the dance. Put them on the shelf behind the cab seat.
2: Could be something to this, Jason.
1: You sure could. Anybody stealing things from a car wouldn't be doing it while you and your deputies were all over the place.
2: And we were there till after everybody had cleared out.
1: Mm.
2: Stuff must have been taken out of Brubaker's pickup before Rogers was killed. Say, as a matter of fact, Rogers might have surprised somebody going through the cars.
1: I wouldn't rule out the stranger we're looking for. He left the dance hall before Rogers went outside. Bridle and wire clippers wouldn't be easy to trace. I wonder if he might have taken something else.
2: Well, I haven't had any other complaints.
1: People don't always complain. Thanks, Brubaker. Come on, Sheriff. Let's get back to town.
2: Sure.
6: So long.
1: So long.
6: Get up, Charlie. Come on.
7: Now, let's go.
2: You planning to check over that dance list again?
1: We'll call every name on it. See if anything else was taken from that parking lot.
6: Up, Charlie. Come on.

0: In just a moment, we will continue with Tales of the Texas Rangers, starring Joel McRae as Ranger Jace Pearson.
1: Three chimes mean good times on NBC. Tonight, over most of these NBC stations, Theater Guild on the Air will feature Raymond Massey and Shirley Booth in Ethan Frome. Mr. Massey also starred in the play's original production in 1936, while Miss Booth is well known for her dramatic performances on radio and the Broadway stage. Remember to hear them on the Theater Guild on the Air presentation of Ethan Frome tonight.
0: We continue now with Tales of the Texas Rangers and tonight's case, Square Dance, an authentic story from the files of the Texas Rangers.
2: The sheriff and his deputies started a phone check of people who'd been at the dance, asking them to list missing articles. Meanwhile, Captain Stinson drove in with the gallery shots of possible suspects. We took them over to the funeral home to see if Mrs. Rogers could identify the stranger who'd quarreled with her husband. Captain showed him to her, one by one.
3: How about this one, Mrs. Rogers?
4: No.
3: Well, this is the last one.
4: No. That's not him either.
3: Yes, that does it, Jace. The man we're after isn't a known criminal. Not in this state, anyhow.
4: Can I go back to my husband now? I want to be near him until they have...
2: Sure, ma'am. Go ahead.
4: We wasn't even married a year. This month, we'd had our first anniversary.
2: I might as well get back to the sheriff's office, Captain.
3: Yeah. A young bride like that. A nice future the killer left her. We gotta get him.
2: I'll stay on until
5: hey,
2: I...
5: Jay! Captain!
3: Oh, there's the sheriff now.
5: Looks like we've hit something on that phone check, Jace. Deputy just got a call from Pernie Richards. Not the old man, but Pernie Jr.
2: Something missing from his car?
5: Yeah. Lady's Hamilton wristwatch. Pernie bought it for his gal's birthday. Left it in the glove compartment of the car. Was fixing to surprise her with it today.
3: Yeah, that's gonna help, Jace.
2: Plenty. New purchase like that, the jeweler will have a record of the serial number on the watch. Killer might try to sell it or pawn it someplace.
5: He might just give it to some gal.
2: I don't think so. Man we're after doesn't sound like he'd have a gal of his own. Come on. Let's get a rundown on that watch. We got the serial number and put out a bulletin to jewelers and pawn shops, all the logical places where a man might dispose of a watch. Because it was Sunday, we had a break. The bulletins would be on file before the killer had a chance to unload. Meanwhile, Captain Stinson was in phone contact with Austin, digging up another angle.
3: Yeah, that's what I wanted. Well, thanks. No, not necessarily. Mightn't mean anything, but it can't hurt us. I'll call you later if I need anything else. Right. Goodbye.
2: I have anything?
3: A little. I asked them to check open files, unsolved cases of petty theft, especially things taken from cars in dance hall parking lots. There
2: must be plenty of cases like that. The same man wouldn't be responsible for all of them.
3: No, but a couple of cases follow a pattern, Jase. I've written them down. Now, look here. Portable radio stolen from a car week before last, outside of Elderton. Roadhouse there was having a square dance. And here's a constable's report. Same night, same place. Man answering the description of our stranger got in a beef. He pulled a knife on a fella, didn't get a chance to use it, though, and ran before the law could get there.
2: Hey, that's good.
3: Now, here's another one. Also a square dance, south of here at Pa's Crossing. Happened a month ago. Manager at the dance hall ordered some fella out for bothering a woman. Again, the same description. Fella went outside and threw a rock through a window and got away. Cars had been looted.
2: That's our boy, all right.
3: Yeah, but we still don't know who he is.
2: Something we do know, though. Look at this county map. He's been here in Bankerville, west of here in Elderton, and south of here at Parr's Crossing, all within a month.
3: Yeah, that's right.
2: Means he must be living in this area or hanging around at some place. Draw a circle around the three spots he's been seen at. Gives us a radius of about 40 miles in any direction. And that fits. Because he wasn't picked up in the roadblocks.
3: I don't know, Jace. He's been a stranger in all three places. And they're the only towns around here. Most of the area in the middle of your circle is hill country and badlands. And not many ranches he might be working on.
2: No, but there's a lot of prospecting going on in those Badlands, Captain. Big new kick. Not gold or silver anymore. Uranium.
3: Hey, not many people would see a prospector.
2: Not unless he had a habit of wandering into some town on a Saturday night with a yen for square dancing.
3: All right, Jace, I'll buy it. What's your move?
2: Thought the sheriff and I might do a little prospecting, too.
3: Uranium?
2: No. A man with a knife. The sheriff put in with me. Next morning, we loaded his horse into my trailer with charcoal and headed into the Badlands.
5: The old settlement's up ahead. We can leave the car at Red Miller's store.
2: I thought the settlement was deserted.
5: Well, it was for a few years, but Miller opened up again because of this prospecting thing. Reckon they give him enough trade to keep going. It's either they buy from him or take a car trip every time they have to lay in supplies.
2: I never thought of that. Miller may have seen our man.
5: Possible. Coming into the settlement now.
2: Ghost town. Where's the store?
5: Long Doby building just ahead. A lot of cars parked under a shed just behind it.
2: I see it.
5: Boy, I hope he's got some soft drinks and a way of keeping them cold. This sun's a scorcher.
2: Well, we'll be able to wet your whistle in a minute. Yeah, here we are.
5: Yeah.
2: Hardly think Miller could make a living here.
5: Well, there's just him and his old lady. I reckon they don't need much to get by.
2: Yeah, looks like we'll be his only customers.
5: Hello? Anybody here?
6: Oh, well, lad. If it ain't Sheriff Gruner, howdy.
5: Howdy, Miss Miller. This here is Ranger Jace Pearson.
2: Howdy,
6: hello,
2: ma'am.
6: Son.
5: Where's Reb, Miss Miller?
6: Oh, now he's just plain gonna die because he missed you, Sheriff. But he drove up to Ellerton to see the doc. She's back again.
5: Oh, that's too bad.
6: But he'll be back for supper if you can stay.
5: We might have to. Depends on whether or not you can help us.
2: Somebody here can help us, all right.
5: What is it, Jace?
2: Take a look in this showcase.
5: Well, I'll be.
2: I'd called his attention to something that stood out like a sore thumb. The store was run down, its shelves barely stocked with necessities. But there before our eyes, in a dirty showcase with cracks running through the glass, was a brand new Hamilton wristwatch.
5: Reb is stocking some mighty fancy merchandise, ain't he, Ms. Miller?
6: Oh, you mean that watch? Do you want to buy it?
2: All we want to know is where you got it.
6: Well, Reb took it in trade from a fella who run a bill here.
2: What's his name?
6: Why, Carp's his last name. Don't know his first one. That watch ain't stolen, is it?
2: We can tell you that in a minute. Get it out of the case, Sheriff.
5: Right. You remember the serial number?
2: Yeah, I got it written down in my book. Pry the back cover off.
5: Yeah, fingernails won't do it. I'll have to find something.
2: When did this Carp bring the watch in, ma'am?
6: Well, yesterday, Sunday. Reb's always trusting people, you know. Carp owed him more than $20. Instead of cash, you give Reb the watch and a pair of wire clippers.
2: Wire clippers? You hear that, Sheriff?
5: I sure did. I'll have this watch case open in a minute.
6: Oh, I told Reb not to trust nobody. Reckon Carp wouldn't even trade here if he had cash. Couldn't give Reb no money. Oh, no, but when he come back yesterday, he had a new bridle for his horse. Reckon he had to pay cash for that someplace.
2: You're reckoning wrong, Mrs. Miller. He got that bridle the same way he got the watch and wire clippers.
5: Yeah, that does it. Here's the number, Jace.
2: H-427-991. H-427-9... That's it, all right. Carp's our boy. Where is he?
6: Well, he's out in the hills, I reckon. He saddled up and rode off after he brought our car back yesterday.
5: He had your car?
6: All Saturday night, Sheriff. You know Reb. He'll lend anything to anybody. That's why we ain't got nothing ourselves. Carp never even paid him for the gas he used up. Then he had the nerve to borrow his shirt and jeans while he used my tub to scrub out his old clothes. And water scarce as it is.
2: Don't need two guesses what he was scrubbing for, Sheriff.
5: You can say that again.
2: Come on, Sheriff. Let's get the horses and move.
7: Well, look here. Don't you want to know what he looks like?
2: Thanks, ma'am. But that's something we already know.
6: Well,
2: It was rough going through the Badlands, and the territory we had to cover was big. We met prospectors here and there, but not carp. At the end of our second day, the trail led to rocky ground, thinning out in spots and disappearing in others. We kept going until the sun dipped under the rim and darkness came fast.
5: Oh, I can't see anything, Jace. If the tracks were heavier, we could keep going, but the ground's too hard. Can't pick up marks like that by flashlight.
2: I know. Better find a campsite and rustle some grub.
5: Well, you can do the eating. All I want is a place to rest my bones.
2: We'll find a spot when we get on level ground. Up, Charlie. Come on.
5: Come on, boy.
2: Sheriff.
5: Yeah?
2: It's like somebody solved our camp problem for us. Over there at the right.
5: Sparks.
2: Yeah, fire behind those rocks. Circle around.
5: Carp, maybe.
2: Could be. It's a cinch at somebody. Let's ride for it. Up, boy. Come on.
5: Come on. Come on. See the fire now, Jace. Man getting up.
2: He can't see us yet. Here's us coming.
5: Looks like a big fella.
2: Carp is big. Mrs. Rogers said about 6'3".
5: His horse is there, Jace. He's moving over toward it.
2: He'll be able to see us in a minute. Drift away from me. Leave a little distance between us.
5: All right. Get over, boy.
2: That's good.
5: Seems to be waiting.
2: Yeah. Don't go all the way in mounted. Pull up and we'll walk to him. Whoa, whoa,
5: oh,
2: Chuck.
5: Oh.
2: Oh, boy.
5: Oh.
2: All right, keep the same distance.
8: Yeah. Who's that out there?
2: We're looking for somebody.
8: Who?
2: I'll tell you in a minute. Keep your eyes open, Sheriff.
8: Maybe you better tell me now.
2: A fellow named Carp. Is that you?
8: What do you want to see Carp about?
2: It's kind of a personal matter. Unless you're Carp.
5: He got behind his horse, Jason.
8: You stay right where you are.
2: Hold it, Sheriff. Ooh, ooh, Charlie. Ooh. Ooh.
5: Pull the rifle from his saddle holster.
8: You fellas better get mounted and ride off. I don't like anybody sneaking around me at night.
2: And I don't like getting mounted and riding away from a fire. Makes my back too good a target.
8: Say, you look like a Texas Ranger.
2: You got good eyes.
5: And I'm a sheriff, Carp, so don't try anything funny. Put that rifle down and let's have a talk.
8: Oh. Well, what do you want to see me about?
2: I want to invite you to a square dance.
8: You...
5: Hit the dirt, Sheriff. He dropped down. Go behind the fire, Jason. Can't see him.
2: Can't see us either. Must be close behind that fire. Shoot into it. Chip sparks off that heavy log that's burning. Might be able to shower him with a big hot foot.
5: I say when.
2: Let go.
5: That did it. Jason's up.
2: Drop your gun, Carp.
8: I'm kidding.
5: You hit him, Jason. There he is. And there's his gun on the ground.
2: Gunstock split. That's what I hit, not him. Shock knocked him out.
5: Yeah. Just the same. He's out cold. And while he's laying here, I might just as well get these cuffs on his head.
2: Look out, Sheriff!
5: Oh, God, cut your heart out!
2: Drop that knife!
5: Let it go!
8: Oh, my arm!
5: Thank you, Jace. He almost planted that in my ribs.
2: Yeah, it's something he won't try again. Come on, Carp. Get up.
9: Hey, Jaya.
2: Save your story for the jury, Carp. Maybe you can tell them how to be a big hit at a square dance. Come on, get moving.

0: Randolph Karp was tried and convicted for the murder of rancher Mort Rogers. The final piece of evidence against Karp was a bloody fingerprint on the steering column of the car he had borrowed from storekeeper Reb Miller. It was Karp's right thumbprint, and the blood specimen matched the type of the slain man. Karp was sentenced to Huntsville Penitentiary for a term of 99 years.
1: And now, here again is the star of our show, Joel McRae.
2: A famous Texas Ranger was once asked what he considered the most important quality in a Ranger. Well, he pondered, I liken a good Ranger to that broad-brimmed hat of mine hanging over there on that old steer horn. It's made of some sort of fabric that holds up, that takes the toughest handling I've ever seen. Must be in the character of the material, I guess, because as old as that hat is, it's never showed a sign of going to pieces. I never did like hats or men that'll come unglued. Good night, folks. See you next week.
1: Next week, Joel McRae in another authentic reenactment of a case from the files of the Texas Rangers. Joel McRae is currently seen starring in the MGM production Stars in My Crown. Tonight's cast included Tony Barrett, Lou Krugman, Betty Moran, Parley Bear, Byron Kane, Joe Forte, and Jeanette Nolan. This story was transcribed and adapted by Joel Murcott, and the program was produced and directed by Stacy Keats.

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4: We present King Street Jr., created by Jim Aldrich and written by Ronald Heyman, starring Carl Howman as Philip Sims and James Grout as Mr. Beeston, the head teacher.
5: Morning, Fred.
6: You don't look very cheerful.
5: Oh, I hate Mondays. It has to be my unfavourite day of the week.
6: Oh, I don't know. New beginning, fresh start, can't beat it.
5: Oh, speak for yourself.
7: Excuse me, room for a little one.
6: Yes, come on.
5: Isn't that your second cup of tea?
7: Sure.
5: Well, it can't be that long since you had breakfast.
7: I didn't have any breakfast.
5: Why?
7: Spot of trouble with our Edward.
5: Oh, what sort of trouble?
6: Say, look at that.
5: What?
6: Over there, pulling into the car park.
7: Who is it?
6: Can't make out.
5: What a revolting shade of yellow.
7: Last time I saw a car like that, it had Noddy and Big Ears in it.
6: I didn't know Sims had bought a new car.
7: That? New?
5: If he swapped his bike for that, he got a bad deal.
8: Morning, all.
6: Oh, morning, Miss Lewis.
8: Mm. Any tea in the pot?
6: Should be.
8: Oh, please, please.
7: Have you seen Mr. Sims's latest acquisition?
8: No.
7: I won't spoil the surprise.
5: What's the latest on Mrs. Rudd?
8: Oh, she's coming on fine. I went round to see her last night.
5: Operation went okay?
8: It seems so. She went in Friday morning. They had her out Friday night.
6: That's the way they do it these days.
5: Anything to save on beds.
6: Different story when I had my foot operation.
7: When was that?
6: 1956. Before your time.
7: Have they invented anaesthetics then, or did you have to bite on the bullet?
6: Hey, what's it?
5: How long will Mrs. Rudd be away?
8: Well, she said the doctor thought about 2 weeks home rest.
5: Oh, that's good.
9: Morning, everybody.
7: Good morning.
9: Now, I'd like you all to meet Miss Hutton.
10: Hi there.
9: She's going to be helping us on a part-time basis while Mrs. Rudd's away.
7: A supply teacher?
9: Part-time, Mr. Long.
7: Whatever, you're a very rare breed in this day and age, Miss Hutton.
9: This is Mr. Long.
7: How you doing?
10: Hello.
9: And alongside him, Mrs. Patterson and Mr. Holliday.
11: Hello.
9: And presently hogging the teapot, my deputy head, Miss Lewis.
8: Welcome to King Street Junior.
10: I'm glad to be here.
5: Oh, boy.
9: And this is Mr. Sims.
12: Hello.
13: Hello.
5: Hello. Love the new car, Mr. Sims. Day glow yellow, would you say?
13: You can laugh.
5: We did.
13: My uncle left it to me in his will.
7: What have you done to upset him?
9: Okay, everyone. Action stations. Miss Hutton, we'll go back to my office.
10: Okay.
9: I think we should have a little chat about procedures here, you know, before we throw you to the wolves.
5: Come in.
12: Is this a bad time?
5: Oh, is there ever a good time in this place?
12: True. I'm on the scrounge, I'm afraid.
5: As usual.
12: No, I'm collecting for a few flowers for Mrs. Rudd.
5: Well, you are?
12: Well, yes, I said I'd call on her this evening, see how she's getting on.
5: Well, that's very nice of you. Just a minute.
12: Well, I didn't actually volunteer. We drew straws at break and I got the short one.
5: Will £2 be okay?
12: That'd be fine. Thanks.
5: How much have you got so far?
12: So far, £2.
6: Now, let's see. 4 across, name some bloomers in the flower bed.
8: Oh, all on your own, Fred.
6: I came in for a bit of peace and quiet.
8: Oh, so did I.
6: What on earth is that row?
8: Miss Hutton and her musical improvisation group.
6: Hasn't taken her long, has it?
8: Would you believe she's been up there all lunchtime recruiting volunteers?
6: The kids have fallen for it.
8: She's got 7 or 8 of them up there.
6: Oh, I don't believe it.
8: Don't see for yourself. Oh,
6: no, thanks.
8: You don't approve of improvised music.
6: I approve of music, yes. That racket. Oh. Come back, Mrs. Rudd. All is forgiven.
10: Sir, Mr. Sims, sir.
13: What is it, Rashid?
10: This book we're reading says different to what you said, sir.
13: What about?
10: Guy Fawkes, sir.
13: Ah.
11: You said he was framed.
13: That's right.
10: But this book said they caught him red-handed, trying to blow up the king in both houses of Parliament. He had gunpowder in the cellar.
13: Right. So you've just learnt one of the first lessons about history.
11: What's that, sir?
13: Never trust what one book or one person says about it.
11: You mean some people tell lies about it?
13: Yes and no. It depends on your point of view. You see, a lot of history, especially about

0: And no, it depends on your point of view. You see, a lot of history, especially about wars and revolutions, used to be written by the people who'd won. So they made sure that in their version, they're the good guys, and the people who lost are the bad guys.
1: Mr. Sinister?
0: Yeah, quietly, Greg. People are trying to work.
1: My dad says England would be a better place if Guy Fawkes had done it properly. I reckon they should have blown Guy Fawkes up.
0: Even if he didn't do it?
1: Yeah, well, that depends on who you listen to, don't it, sir?
0: Hello.
2: Oh, hi.
0: Well, that's it. End of your first day. How'd it go?
2: Yeah, it was fun.
0: It certainly sounded it.
2: No, you heard us.
0: I should think everyone did.
2: I like kids to enjoy themselves.
0: Well, I won't argue with that. Listen, fancy a quick cup of coffee?
2: I should be getting home.
0: Well, the tea shop, it's just up the road, and it'll give me a chance to show off my new yellow mean machine.
2: I heard about that.
0: I'll bet. Well?
2: Yeah, okay.
0: Ah, and perhaps we can chance one of their completely incorrect and fattening cream cakes. So what do you do when you're not a part-time school teacher?
2: Ooh, I give private lessons. Piano, recorder.
0: Ah, and you make a reasonable living doing that?
2: I don't make a fortune, but I get by.
0: I'd have thought it was a bit insecure.
2: Yeah, I suppose it is, but it suits me.
0: No.
2: You're with me?
0: What?
2: Okay, you don't want to hear about it. We'll change the subject.
0: No. No, but there's a chap walking up and down outside. Keeps stopping and looking in at us.
2: Where?
0: There, see? Look, the guy with the cap.
2: Oh, no. Not again.
0: What's he want?
2: Well.
3: Hi, Patty.
2: You promised faithfully to stop following me.
3: Did I?
2: Yes.
3: When was that, then? I can't seem to recall it.
2: Go away.
3: Well, I can't stop long, but I don't mind sitting down with you for a couple of minutes.
0: Hey, now hang on.
3: Did you say something? I don't think we've been properly introduced.
0: Well, the lady just asked you to go away.
3: You're speaking for her, are you?
0: No, I'm just saying...
3: Maybe you'd like to come outside and speak for yourself.
0: Now, look here.
2: Now, stop it. Brendan, I asked you nicely. Just go away, please.
3: Sure, I'll go away, if that's what you want. Is that what you want?
2: Yes.
3: And you're quite sure about that?
2: I'm quite sure, yes.
3: In that case, I'd better be going. It was nice seeing you, Patty. It's always nice seeing you. Some people have that sort of face. And you, just don't try to start anything. I can tell you, you'll regret it if you do. Bye, Patty. Take care.
0: Who's he?
2: Someone I used to... Well, someone I had a relationship with. He refuses to believe it's over.
0: Yes. I think you've got a problem there.
4: Sorry I was late, Fred. Thanks for covering assembly for me.
5: Oh, that's all right.
4: I've got to get that car seen to. I don't know what's wrong with it.
5: I'd trade it in for a newer model if I were you.
4: If I could afford it.
6: Look, for goodness sake, get to the important news.
4: What?
6: How was she?
4: Who?
6: See, he's forgotten already.
4: Oh, Mrs. Rudd.
6: Yes.
4: She was in great form, ordering Mr. Rudd around as if she was at school.
6: Poor man.
4: He seems to take it all in his stride. It
5: takes years of practice.
4: She thanks everyone for the flowers. Wanted to know how we were managing without her.
6: You didn't tell her anything about, Miss Hutton?
4: Ah, well, now...
6: Oh, you didn't.
4: Well, she asked. What could I do?
5: Lie.
6: What did she say?
4: It was more what she wanted to do.
6: I can imagine.
4: It was as much as Mr. Rudd and I could do to dissuade her from coming to school this morning to sort things out before the music tradition of King Street degenerates completely.
7: Well, Miss Hutton, how are you settling down?
2: I'm fine. I'm enjoying it.
7: Good.
2: More than I can say for the food.
5: And Mrs. Perkins's cooking does take a bit of getting used to.
7: Yes. By the way, Fred, I think you're next on the rotor to visit Mrs. Rudd.
5: Am I?
7: Afraid so.
5: Oh, well, I'll just talk cars to her. She'll throw me out after 10 minutes with a bit of luck.
2: Say, why don't I go and see her?
7: You?
2: Well, I'd like to meet her. And she'll surely be interested to hear what I'm doing with the music here.
5: Yeah, I'm sure she will.
7: I don't know.
2: You don't think it's a good idea?
7: Well, it's nice of you to offer, but...
5: Is anyone all right with Mr. Beeson?
2: I haven't seen much of him, really.
5: Not surprised. Up to his neck in paperwork, trying to cope with school, governors, county hall, you name it.
7: A head teacher's job isn't what it used to be.
2: You're saying he has no real power?
7: Oh, no, he still has control over what happens at King Street.

0: It's just that nowadays the job's more about management than teaching.
1: Oh, what's the time?
2: Just gone 10 past.
1: Oh, I better get off. My group are assembling at 15:15.
2: Musical improvisation again, is it?
1: Yeah, they're really enthusiastic.
2: It's a nice day. Think I might go for a little stroll down the road after lunch.
3: Mr. Sims, just a minute.
4: Yes?
3: I'm glad I caught you before you nip off home.
4: Huh?
3: I had a call this afternoon from someone who said he was a relative of yours.
4: Oh, who was it?
3: Mr. Miles Sims.
4: Oh, no.
3: He said he wants the Slide Mount radio back, whatever that is.
4: It's part of the car. At least I'd have thought it counted as that, wouldn't you?
3: Well, I would if I knew what it was. But as you know, these technical terms baffle me. Everyone's talking about CD-ROMs, and I've just about got up to the non-valve wireless set.
4: Yes, it's all to do with this new car of mine.
3: Oh, of the fluorescent yellow hue.
4: That's it. It was Miles's dad who left it to me. And Miles thinks he should have got it.
3: It's a family feud?
4: Yes, but not of my doing. Miles and his dad fell out 2 or 3 years ago.
3: I see.
4: Miles is a bit, well, stubborn would be a polite word.
3: And now he's being difficult.
4: He's saying that even if I think the car is mine, the radio is his.
3: Oh, he wouldn't like the wheels as well, would he?
4: Honestly, for all the bother I've had over this car, I wish it had never been left to me.
5: Good night, miss.
6: Bye, miss.
1: Bye.
7: Hello there.
1: Oh, hi.
7: Fancy another little foray into the coffee and cream cake arena?
1: No, thanks. I think I'll give it a miss today.
7: Oh, worried about your boyfriend?
1: Ex-boyfriend, please.
7: Right.
1: And yes, I don't want another scene like yesterday.
7: Okay, so we'll go somewhere
1: else. What's that? On your car?
7: What?
1: There's a scrap of paper under the windscreen wiper.
4: Oh, it's probably someone complaining about the colour. Let's see. You won't get a...
1: What is it?
4: It's nothing. It's someone's idea of a joke.
1: Oh, can I have a look?
4: No.
1: Let me see,
4: it's
1: please.
4: It's just a joke.
1: You won't get away with it. I'll have a bomb plant under this.
4: Well, their grammar's not very good, whoever it is.
1: This isn't funny, you know.
4: Oh, come on.
1: All these words and letters cut out and stuck together doesn't look like kids' work to me.
4: I don't know. They see this sort of thing on films and TV all the time, don't they?
1: Is there any kid who might have a grudge against you?
4: Well, I can't think of anyone, not offhand.
1: Or someone who used to have a grudge against you. Some kids nurse grievances long after they've left school.
4: Hey, you're really taking this seriously, aren't you?
1: Well, yeah. And I think you should.
4: No.
1: Well, if it were me, I'd want to find out who's responsible for this. I would, really.
4: Oh, come on. It's a silly kid playing a not very funny joke. Let's leave it at that, eh?
1: You can if you want.
4: And what does that mean?
1: Nothing. Forget it.
8: Hello?
1: Brendan, it's me.
8: Patty, nice to hear from you. How are you doing?
1: I have to talk to you, and it's serious.
8: Is this what I've been waiting to hear?
1: No. It's over between us. You know that.
8: Shall I tell you something, Patty? I have always felt intense loathing for this plastic thing.
1: What plastic thing?
8: What's it called? The phone, that's it. Ever since I was a babe in arms, I've detested it.
1: Brendan, please.
8: What would be much better is if the two of us get together to drink a pint or two and discuss this serious matter sensibly face to face.
1: We don't have to meet. You can tell me what I want to know on the phone.
8: Well, here's how I see it. If there's nothing to discuss face-to-face, then there's nothing to discuss over the phone. Do you see what I mean?
1: Listen, Brendan, I...
8: No, Patty, you listen. I'll meet you any day of the week and any hour of the day or night. I'll come to any place you name, but I won't talk about something serious over the phone. Do you understand what I'm saying?
1: Okay. The Carpenter's Arms, tomorrow, 7:00.
8: I'll be there.
9: Sir?
7: Yes, Greg?
9: We was having a bet, sir.
7: Don't. Gamblers never win.
9: Not that sort of a bet.
6: This guy Fawkes, sir?
7: Yes.
9: How was he going to do it?
7: Do what?
6: Well, nowadays, if you're going to blow something up, you do it by remote control, right?
7: Right.
6: So how did he do it?
9: I reckon he got a long piece of string, which he was going to light, but Greg reckons he was going to shoot an arrow into it.
6: No, a bullet, not an arrow.
7: Look, you two... You know I think Guy Fawkes was framed.
6: Yeah, but if he had been going to do it, how would he have done it?
7: Well, the official report backs up Rashid's view. A piece of string and a match.
9: See? Told you. You owe me.
6: Get off.
7: But if he was framed, he wasn't going to do it either way, was he?
6: Yeah.
9: That ain't fair.
6: Yes, it is. Here, Wayne. Kick the ball over here.
9: I still reckon I was right, sir.
7: Maybe, Rashid.
9: I mean, Greg reckons he knows all about blowing up things and stuff, but he doesn't really, you know.
5: Shall we sit down here in the corner?
1: Yeah, that's fine by me.
5: Right. Now, before you tell me whatever it is you want to tell me, I'd like to say something first.
1: Okay.
5: Well, there's you and there's me.
1: That's the way you see it.
5: Just you and me. Doesn't that mean anything to you?
1: It's over, Brendan.
5: But you must know what I feel for you, how I'm feeling right now.
1: I think so.
5: No, you don't. You don't understand at all.
1: Brendan,
5: I know that I am never going to feel for any other woman what I feel for you. I know that.
1: But how can you?
5: I do know that, Patty. You think I enjoy hanging about for hours in the rain, hoping to see you? Do you think I like standing outside cafes, watching you drink coffee and laugh with someone
1: else? You're reading things in that aren't there.
5: Okay, you didn't ask me to fall in love with you, and it's not your fault that I have, but I can't help what I feel. Have you ever thought of that?
1: Can I ask you something?
5: You know you can. Anything, Patty. Anything you like.
1: What lengths would you go to try and get me back?
5: There's nothing I wouldn't do for you.
1: Would you kill someone?
5: You wouldn't ask me to.
1: But if I did?
5: No, I wouldn't kill anyone.
1: Would you threaten to?
5: If you asked me to, I would.
1: I'm not talking about me. I'm saying, would you threaten to kill someone if you were really mad with them or jealous?
5: Everyone says things they don't mean.
1: Have you?
5: Have I what?
1: Have you put a message on someone's car threatening to kill them?
5: Ah. So that's what all this is about. Not to talk about you and me at all.
1: Brendan, I have to know.
5: The answer is no. Is that what you wanted to hear?
10: And you sure you don't mind being seen in my yellow automobile?
5: So long as it gets me home in one piece, I'm grateful for the lift.
10: Oh, that's okay.
5: Anyway, as I was saying, you do a good turn by going to visit somebody, and what do you get?
10: Your reward in heaven.
5: I've had Mrs. Rudd on the phone every night since Monday asking if that female anarchist is still doing her improvisational music. I mean, why me?
10: Well, you're the one who told her about Patty.
5: Yeah, but the woman's supposed to be recuperating. In my book, that means sitting quietly at home, watching the telly, not ringing up all hours, pestering the life out of people.
10: No.
5: What?
10: Looks like I've got another one.
5: Another what?
10: This.
5: Parking tickets in the playground?
10: Yeah.
5: Warning. You've got it come to you. Come to you?
10: Yes, whoever's doing this isn't the most literate of people.
5: You've had these before, then?
10: This is the second.
5: Next time, you go with a bang.
10: The last one told me I'd have a bomb plant under my car.
5: When was that?
10: Tuesday.
5: Oh, boy. What did Mr. Beeston have to say?
10: I didn't tell him. But he's got to hear about it now.
3: Please, take a seat, Miss Hutton. Oh,
1: thank you.
3: Well, now, how are you finding things at King Street?
1: Okay.
3: Kids not giving you any trouble?
1: No, they're a great bunch.
3: Good. And the staff are treating you kindly?
1: Yes, actually, they've been very helpful.
3: Well, we've all got our odd little idiosyncrasies, but I think we make up a pretty good team.
1: Yeah, I'd say so.
3: Actually, I was hoping to see you yesterday to check all was well, but it's been one of those weeks.
1: Not to worry.
3: Lately, every week has been one of those weeks. Oh, dear. You've no idea. All the paperwork and red tape.
1: Oh, I can imagine.
3: Anyway, that's by the by. You know, I'd be quite interested to hear your views on our system over here.
1: Truly?
3: Yes. I mean, after all, you come from foreign parts. You bring an objective eye to it all, don't you?
1: I suppose.
3: So, any thoughts strike you in particular?
1: Well, as you've asked, I'd say, well, it's all too bland.
3: Bland? Well, what do you mean by bland?
1: Well, I suppose I feel the teachers try too hard not to give offense.
3: Yeah.
1: You all fall over backwards to give the impression that every point of view is equally valid, so long as it's politically correct.
3: Ah, but doesn't that depend on what you mean by political correctness?
11: Huh? Oh, you're still here.
3: Well, what's the sin?
11: Sorry, but I must talk to you.
3: Oh, won't it keep till tomorrow?
11: No, it won't.
1: Would you like me to go?
3: No. You stay where you are. Right, Mr. Sims, what's so urgent? It won't keep.
11: I found this on my car just now.
3: Oh, thank you. It's warning.
1: Is it another one?
11: Yes. Same style, everything.
3: Did I hear you say another one?
7: I had one day before yesterday. Different words, same sort of threat.
3: And you didn't report it?
7: I just thought it was one of the kids playing a joke.
3: This doesn't sound like a joke, Mr. Sims.
7: No.
3: And regardless of what you thought, you should have reported the other one.
7: I know.
3: There are 300 children in this school, don't forget.
12: Excuse me, Mr. Beeston.
3: Yes?
12: I think Mr. Sims was probably trying to protect me.
3: Protect you?
7: No, I wasn't.
12: That's why he didn't report it.
3: Yes, well, I think the three of us need to talk about this right now. So if you'd like to talk me through it, Mr. Sims, from the very beginning, if you don't mind. So if I'm reading this correctly, Miss Hutton, you thought Mr. Sims was protecting you because he didn't want to get your old boyfriend into trouble.
12: Well, that's what I thought.
7: But I said at the time it was one of the kids, didn't I?
12: Well, it wasn't Brendan. I'd swear to it.
3: But you only got his word for it.
12: Well, yes.
7: I still think he's one of the kids.
3: But you can't be sure.
7: No.
3: Well, I think there's only one course of action I can take. I have to bring in the police.
7: Well, don't you think that's a bit, well, overkill?
3: Not a very appropriate word in the circumstances, Mr. Sims.
12: Right.
7: They're bound to rope in your ex-boyfriend for a start.
3: Well, in cases like this, you're questioning all possible suspects.
12: Oh, no.
3: Well, you'll just have to live with it, Miss Hutton. We're not just talking individual safety here. This is about the safety of a school full of children.
12: Yes.
3: Now, assume this really is some lunatic who decides to carry out his threat. I mean, what then? It doesn't bear thinking about.
7: But say it is just a prank.
3: I'm not prepared to take that chance, Mr. Sims. The safety of the children comes first.
7: Yes, of course.
3: Right, then, I'm going to phone the police straight away. Get them to come and check your car, make sure it's safe for you. That's the first move. And then, well, we'll just have to take it on from there.
7: You sure I can't give you a lift home?
12: No.
7: Well, what about going for a drink?
12: No, I'm not in the mood.
7: I'm sorry.
12: The police will pick up Brendan. They'll probably book him whether he did it or not.
7: Well, not if it turns out to be one of the kids.
12: It had to be me who told them where he lives.
7: Yes.
12: Anyway, you're okay. At least you know your car is safe.
7: Oh, Patty, please.
12: Oh, go on. Get off home. Leave me alone.
3: That's why I called this emergency staff meeting, so that you're all well and truly in the picture.
13: Still sounds like a kid messing about to me.
3: Well, the police are inclined to agree with you, Fred. That's why they're going along with my proposed plan of action.
14: Hope you're right.
3: So they will be keeping a discreet eye on the place, just in case.
14: So you'll make the announcement in assembly?
3: Yes, and I'm going to give the culprit 10 minutes.
13: That's if it is one of the kids.
3: Right. I shall give him or her 10 minutes to own up from the moment I walk out of the hall. And when I make that announcement, I want all of you to keep a special watch on the kids in your class. You're looking for anyone who seems particularly uncomfortable, you know, looks guilty, whispers to a friend, that sort of thing.
13: Don't worry, we know what you mean.
14: Yes.
3: Of course you do.
14: Has anyone seen Mr. Sims?
3: He rang the office to say he had a puncture.
13: Oh.
3: Anyway, let's get to assembly. Let's hope it is one of the kids. Otherwise, we've got a serious problem on our hands.

0: That was very good, everyone. Now sit down, quietly as you can.
1: Quietly, Class 6.
0: Now, I know that you were all looking forward this morning to hearing Miss Lewis talk about how our school is a real community. But I'm afraid we shall have to leave that till another day, because I want to talk to you about a very serious matter. I want to talk to you about jokes. Now, you may think that that isn't very serious, but it is. You see, when a joke isn't funny, when it isn't something that we can all share and laugh at, when a joke goes wrong and can hurt people, then it isn't a joke anymore. Now, I'm telling you this because someone here in this school has played what they think is a joke on one of the teachers. He or she has been leaving notes on one of the teachers' cars. Now, whoever has done this knows who they are, and they know what those notes say. And I want that boy or girl to own up. Not here in front of everyone, but to come to my office straight after assembly and own up. Because what they did is not a joke anymore. It may have started out as a joke, and I will bear that in mind when I talk to whoever is responsible. Now, if that boy or girl does not own up, then I shall have to call in the police. And none of us wants that, do we? Now, I see the time by the hall clock is 9:09. And I want to hear, I expect to hear, a knock on my door by 9:20. Right, that's it. That's all I have to say.
2: What time is it now, Mrs. Stone?
3: Just gone 9:19.
2: Oh, dear me. I'd hoped whoever it was would have owned up by now. It always worked in the old days.
3: Are you sure?
2: Well, no, but nostalgia tells us it did.
3: Maybe it isn't one of the children after all.
2: Yes, that's what worries me. If it isn't, that means we've got some sort of lunatic at large. And that really puts the kids at risk.
3: Not to mention Mr. Sims.
2: What time is it?
3: Half a minute later than the last time you asked me.
2: Oh, thank God for that.
3: Exactly 9:20.
2: Come in.
4: Hello.
2: Oh, it's you.
4: Sorry it took so long.
3: Are you all right? You look dreadful.
4: It was Miles.
2: Miles? What do you mean?
4: My cousin Miles. It was him. I felt sure it was one of the kids.
2: Oh, you mean the threatening notes?
4: Well, I thought I had an ordinary puncture, but he'd slashed the tyre. He's completely mad. Came back in broad daylight. I actually saw him leaving a note under the windscreen wiper.
2: And what did you do?
4: Well, I didn't have to do anything. A police car arrived just at the right minute.
3: Well, that was lucky.
4: No, it's Mrs. Harris, the woman next door. She saw him sticking a screwdriver into the tyre and rang them. I've got to go to the police station in the lunch hour.
2: At least you're all in one piece.
3: Thank heavens.
4: I'm so glad I was wrong. Oh, I could have sworn it was one of the kids.

You've been listening to King Street Junior, written by Ronald Heyman, and starring Carl Howman as Philip Sims and James Grouch as Mr. Beeston, the head teacher. Marlene Sidaway featured as Miss Lewis, the deputy head, Margaret John as Mrs. Stone, the school secretary, Tom Watson as Mr. Holliday, Deirdre Costello as Mrs. Patterson, and Paul Copley as Mr. Long. Patty Hutton was played by Teresa Gallagher, Brendan by James Nesbitt, Rashid by Ben Jeffrey, Sutra by Jade Malkin, and Greg by Anthony Hamlin. King Street Junior was created by Jim Eldridge and produced by John Fawcett Wilson.

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the next hour, the Texaco Star Theater presents two complete units of top radio entertainment. Our variety show, originating in Hollywood, stars Ken Murray, Francis Langford, and Kenny Baker, with Irene of Tim and Irene. Music is by David Brookman and his orchestra. The guest of honor, Edgar Rice Burroughs, author of the world-famous Tarzan of the Apes. Following the variety half hour, you will hear from New York a radio adaptation of Claire Cummer's comedy triumph, Her Master's Voice, starring Edward Everett Horton and Lucille Watson. We start our full hour of variety and drama in the Texaco Star Theater with David Brookman and his orchestra playing Good Morning.

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1: Mr.
0: on...
1: Mr. Wallington.
0: Oh, hello, Irene. What can I do for you?
1: Is Edgar Rice Burroughs really going to be on the program tonight?
0: That's right.
1: Oh, can't you just see him wrapped up in a tiger skin rug, riding piggyback on a crocodile, eating peanuts right out of an elephant's hand and swinging through the trees by his tail?
2: Who are you talking about, Ken Murray?
3: Yeah, I don't think that's very funny, Ken. Kenny, you're getting to be a falsetto Ned Sparks. If you must know what they're talking about, it was Tarzan. You certainly know Tarzan.
2: Why, did he say he knew me?
3: Kenny, look. Look, just picture a tall, dark, muscular man swinging between trees. Now, what does that make you think of?
2: Joe Louis in a hammock.
3: Don't mind Kenny, folks. He's been buying so many sport outfits lately, he's slack happy.
1: Gee, Ken, you'd make a wonderful Tarzan.
3: I would. Oh, now listen, Ivy, what is this all this Tarzan stuff anyway?
1: Well, the girls in your Kingston fan club are starting a campaign to make you the next Tarzan.
3: Oh, Irene.
1: Yes. Our slogan is... Back to the bushes for Murray. The girls all think that you'd make a wonderful Tarzan.
3: Me, Tarzan? Oh, that's silly, Irene. Well, still, all the girls can't be wrong.
4: Certainly they can't, Ken. I think you'd be a marvelous Tarzan.
3: Really, Frances?
4: Sure. In my hometown, everybody says you're a great actor. Why, they think you're another Mickey Rooney.
3: Yeah.
2: Sure, Kenny. Everybody in my town raves about your acting, too.
3: Really, Kenny? Everybody?
2: All except my cousin. He made one remark about your acting, but I said you did not.
1: Well, what's acting got to do with playing Tarzan? I still think you'd be wonderful.
3: Well, I suppose you have seen worse-looking physiques than mine, haven't you? Haven't you?
1: Wait a minute. We're trying to think.
3: Now, Irene, not that I care a darn about playing Tarzan, but you must admit that I was an all-around athlete back home in Kingston.
1: Certainly. Remember the time you won the annual swimming race at Kingston High School?
3: Do I remember?
1: And they disqualified you for wearing an inner tube around your waist under the bathing suit.
3: And they were sorry later when they found out it wasn't an inner tube.
1: Yeah. You were just built that way.
3: Nevertheless, Irene, I was still the best swimmer in town.
1: Were you? If I remember right, the boys used to call you Sinky.
3: That's not true. What they called me was... Well, maybe it was Sinky.
1: Oh, but really, Ken, the girls would be so thrilled if you could get Mr. Burroughs to let you play Tarzan.
2: Why, kid, you're not scared to work in the jungle, are you?
3: Oh, scared? Not me. But think how my mother would worry about me. Exposed to all those jungle dangers, lions, tigers, panthers, Dorothy L'Amour. I think my mother takes the wrong attitude. Wait,
2: that's right. I don't think we need to. That night, it's Dorothy L'Amour's mother should worry.
3: Certainly fix that up, Kenny. I know what's wrong with you, Kenny. You're just timid. You'd change your mind if you ever put your arm around a girl.
2: Oh, I do that.
3: You do?
2: Sure.
3: You put your arm around them, and then what do you do?
2: Then I guess their weight. Yahoo!

0: the little town and the old county down. And it really was swell. By the way, Kenny, have you heard the latest story about the three little bears?
1: Pardon me, Ken, that's my line.
0: Yours, Jimmy?
1: Yeah,
0: why, I thought your line was Texaco gasoline.
1: It is. Listen, have you heard the latest story about the three little bears? 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
0: And now, ladies and gentlemen, it gives me great pleasure to introduce our guest star, a man...
2: Hey, Mr. Murray, did you ask him yet? You know, about Tarzan.
0: Oh, Irene, please. Now, quiet. I have an introduction to make.
2: I know, but he's the man to ask about Tarzan.
0: This is not the time to be pushed out on a limb. Ladies and gentlemen, we have with us tonight the man who conceived a character who holds front rank in the popular fiction of our time, the creator of Tarzan, Edgar Rice Burroughs.
3: Thank you, Ken.
0: Well, Mr. Burroughs, it isn't very often that we have the most popular writer in the world on our program.
3: Well, Ken, I'd hardly call myself that.
0: Oh, 25 million copies can't be wrong. But tell us, how did it all happen?
3: Well, Tarzan started off as a thing to keep two bookends apart. And the first thing you know, the darn thing got away from me.
0: But, Mr. Burroughs, we don't care how it started. Believe me, it must be a tough life you lead, scouting around the African jungle looking for material.
3: Confidentially, Ken, I've never been to Africa in my life.
0: Now, wait a minute. You mean you write about places you've never been to? How about those Mars books? You're not going to stand there and tell me that you have
3: no, Ken. I'm ashamed of it. I feel like an old stay-at-home.
4: Boy, it must be swell on Mars.
0: Kenny, nobody's ever been on Mars.
4: You mean to say that Buck Rogers stuff is fiction?
0: Kenny, this is our guest, Edgar Rice Burroughs, the father of Tarzan.
4: Well, congratulations, Mr. Burroughs. Are you handing out cigars?
0: Don't pay any attention to Mr. Burroughs. When he was born, nature declared a brain embargo.
2: Hey, Ken.
0: What?
2: Go on and ask him.
0: Irene, shh.
2: Well, go ahead and ask him.
0: All right.
3: What's
0: all
3: the
0: right.
3: matter, Ken?
0: Oh, nothing. It's nothing at all. I was just talking to my people here. Go away. You know, Mr. Burroughs, of all the books you've written, I believe I like the Tarzan series the best.
2: Attaboy, Ken.
0: Yes. You know, I've followed Tarzan in all the comic strips, and I've seen all the movies, and that last one, Tarzan Finds a Son, that was great.
3: Well, we thought it was pretty good, Ken. Of course, there's always room for improvement.
0: Yes, yes, that's the way I feel about it, too. There's one thing, of course, I wouldn't like to suggest.
3: Well, that's all right, Ken, tell me.
0: Oh, you probably think I'm silly or conceited.
3: Not at all, Ken. Go right ahead.
0: Well, how about this fellow Weissmuller? Are you completely satisfied with him? I thought maybe somebody else, you know, someone with more,
3: Well, we're pretty happy with Johnny. Good Tarzans are hard to find.
0: Yeah, yes, I guess they must be. Oh, by the way, Mr. Burroughs, I've just had some pictures taken in my bathing trunk.
3: You know, Ken, Tarzan is a powerful he-man.
0: Yeah, that is.
3: Not out of condition and soft like you and I.
0: Yeah. Yes, he is, isn't he?
3: That's why Weissmuller is good. His muscles and his physique haven't gone to pieces yet. Whereas you and I...
0: Yeah. Yes, I see what you mean.
2: Oh, Mr. Burroughs, don't you think that Ken Murray would make a wonderful Tarzan?
0: Oh, don't pay any attention to him, Mr. Burroughs. Imagine me playing Tarzan.
3: Yes.
0: Yeah.
2: The perfect type. Why, he's even been mistaken for Tarzan. Remember at that party, Ken, when you asked that girl to dance and she said, "Get away, you big ape."
0: Irene, for your information, it was Mrs. Martin Johnson. And she just said it from force of habit.
2: Oh.
0: Anyway, Mrs. Burroughs. Or Mr. Burroughs. Mr. Burroughs, I was very much interested in what you said about Africa. How could you write about strange places like that without ever having been to any of them?
3: Purely imagination, Ken. Before I wrote a word, I used to sit around and dream of weird people and weird places just for my own amusement.
0: Really? It's funny. I do the same thing. I've written dozens of stories in my mind, of course, and I'm always the hero and I always marry the girl.
3: Well, my stories have happy endings. Anyway, Ken, why don't you try putting some of those things on paper?
0: Well, now that you bring it up, as a matter of fact, I have. I had an idea for a new story about Tarzan, and Jimmy Wallington and Francis Langford are crazy about it.
3: Francis Langford?
5: Somebody calling me?
0: Yeah, Francis, this is Edgar Rice Burroughs. I was telling him about that Tarzan idea I spoke to you about.
5: How do you do, Mr. Burroughs? I've always been a great admirer of your work.
3: And I've always enjoyed your singing very much, Miss Langford.
0: Yes, that's fine. Now, about that idea of mine...
3: Miss Langford, I wonder if you'd sing something for us.
5: I'd be delighted.
0: Look, you see, in this idea, I have...
3: What idea?
0: The idea about Tarzan, you know.
3: Oh, later, Ken. Go right ahead, Miss Langford.
0: Yeah, go right ahead, Miss Langford. I suppose I'll have to set my idea to music if I want to get any place around here.

0: singing Man with a Mandolin. Thank you, Francis. That was lovely. Well, folks, we do a lot of kidding around on this show, but we have our serious moments, too. Sometimes the change of mood comes as quick as I could say Jimmy Wellington.
1: 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This, we believe, is why it will pay you next time to try a Texaco dealer.
0: Say, Mr. Burroughs.
2: Yes, Ken?
0: Now, about this play of mine, Tarzan play.
2: Oh, yes, your play. Well, Ken, don't forget that plays, pictures, and books about Tarzan are not exactly a novelty to me.
0: But this is a different Tarzan play. This is Tarzan in his little nest in the treetop. Tarzan when the cameras aren't grinding. I call it The Home Life of Mr. and Mrs. Tarzan, or Apes of Wrath. Go ahead, Jimmy. Set the scene.
1: Ken Murray presents Tarzan. Come with us again to the home of Mr. and Mrs. Tarzan in Uganda, Africa, where their only neighbors are the saucer-lipped Ubangis. When last we looked in on Tarzan, Jane, Tarzan's mate, had invited all her relatives to stay with them. Well, how will Tarzan take this? As our scene opens, Tarzan the Mighty, Tarzan the Great Warrior, the fearless Tarzan speaks.
0: Oh, honey, do I have to wash the dishes again?
3: Yes. And put on your apron. Do you want to ruin your new sarong? Anyway, don't you talk to me. I'm mad at you.
0: But, honey, I explained about last night. I was sitting up with a sick ape.
3: Oh, monkey business, huh? Probably that bleached blonde Ubangi from the next tree. Fine thing leaving me here all alone.
0: But you weren't alone, darling. Your father and brother were here.
3: How do you know?
0: Well, the icebox is still here, and they haven't been 3 feet away from it in 7 years.
3: Now, you shut up. Are you going to do those dishes, or aren't you?
0: I can't. Your father's asleep in the sink.
3: Well, that's your fault for not giving him enough spending money.
0: Not enough spending money?
3: No.
0: I give him $10 every Monday and $10 every Friday. What does he want?
3: $30 every Thursday. Daddy dear, wake up, Daddy dear. Poor Daddy dear. He never can sleep in a strange sink.
0: You can always count on Daddy for some smart conversation.
3: Now, you never mind that. Wash those dishes and be careful you don't wash Father.
0: Oh, Jane, I wish you wouldn't pick on me. I've had a hard day at the Aquacade.
3: A fine husband you are. You never buy me any decent clothes. That new leopard skin you brought me home scratches.
0: What do you mean it... What do you mean it scratches?
3: You forgot to take the leopard out of it. I don't know how I'd stand it if it weren't for my daddy dear and my poor brother dear.
4: Hello, sis. What's the missing link done now?
3: Tarzan is abusing me again. Speak to him this instant.
4: Okay. Hey, Tars, can you loan me 5 coconuts?
0: 5 more? What about the 10 you borrowed yesterday?
4: I wish you'd leave my past out of this.
0: Yesterday, 10. Today, 5. Anyone think coconuts grew on trees? I know. I'll bet you've been down to that track at Santa Africa, betting on those antelopes again.
4: Yeah, I guess I'm a sucker.
0: You certainly are. Oh, well, here's your 5 coconuts.
4: Gee, I guess you're a sucker, too.
0: I certainly am.
3: Tarzan, don't stand there gabbing. Get me a cup of flour.
0: I can't. Your father's asleep in the flour barrel. And how I'd like to roll out the barrel.
3: Oh, I'll bet that's that Mrs. Ubangi from the next tree. She's always coming over here and giving me some of her lip.
5: Well, she's got plenty of it to spare. Come in.
6: Hi, y'all.
3: Hello, Francie Lou.
6: Mmm, what are them vittles I smell cooking?
5: Does it smell good, Francie Lou? Mrs. Ubangi, quit smacking your lips. If you must know, that's real southern fried flamingo.
6: Well, shut my mouth.
4: Shut your mouth? Boy, that's a job for the WPA.
5: Quiet, you parasite in the manger. Won't you stay for dinner, Francie Lou?
6: I can't on account of we got a special occasion over to our house. My husband bumped into a couple of explorers today, and we're having them for dinner. Can't y'all come over?
5: Well, why can't you bring your explorer friends over here?
6: Oh, I couldn't take them out of the oven now. Oh, before I forget it, I brought over a little snack from last night's dinner. Won't you try it, Mr. Tarzan?
5: Sure, thanks. Dr. Livingston, I presume.
6: Well, I gotta be running along now. But before I go, can I ask you one favor, Tarzan?
5: Sure. What is it, Francie Lou?
6: Will you stop using my lower lip for an ashtray? Well, so long, everybody.
3: I saw you flirting with that Francie Lou. How dare you?
5: But, darling, I...
3: Don't you strike me. Oh, I feel faint. Quick, give me a glass of water.
5: I can't. Your father's asleep in the water cooler.
3: Now you've done it. You see what you've done? You've awakened Father. Poor Daddy dear. I'll sing you a lovely, soft lullaby.

0: What is the fate of Tarzan? Will he be eaten by the lion, or will Tarzan eat the lion? Tune in again tomorrow night, and if you find out, let us know.
1: Well, Mr. Burroughs, what do you think of my interpretation?
2: I'm at a loss for words, Ken. Incredible is as close as I can come to it.
1: See, I knew you'd love it.
3: Telegram for Mr. Murray. Telegram.
1: Right here, boy.
4: Say, Ken, who is the wire from?
1: Probably some big producer. I'm so nervous I can't read it. Here, you take it.
4: It is from a producer. And it says, just heard your performance and would like to use you as the star of my next Tarzan picture.
5: Oh,
4: isn't that wonderful? I knew he'd make it.
1: See, I told you, folks. Isn't that swell, Mr. Burroughs? Well, looks like we're going to work together after all. Tell me, if I star in the picture, what are you going to call it?
2: Tarzan Goes to Pot.
1: Thank you, Mr. Burroughs, for dropping over tonight. And now, back in their true characters, Kenny Baker and Francis Langford join in a duet to bring us the vocal beauty of Blue Room.

0: Well, this is Ken Murray directing your attention to our dramatic half hour from New York under the expert guidance of Burns Mantle, the play Her Master's Voice, starring Edward Everett Horton and Lucille Watson. 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

0: 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Mr. Mantle.
1: Good evening. As Ken Murray told you, the play tonight is Her Master's Voice. The co-stars are Edward Horton, Lucille Watson, and Elizabeth Patterson. The stage scene tonight is interesting. Sitting over here is Mr. Horton, a little nervously contemplating the microphone and waiting for me to give it up. Mr. Horton was born in Brooklyn, which makes Brooklyn proud, and his early stage years were partly devoted to light opera. He is, as you know, returning to the stage after many successful years in pictures. Last summer, he starred in Springtime for Henry, and will continue with that play on tour. Over there is Lucille Watson, who also is just back from Hollywood, where she made the usual Watson hit in The Picture of the Women. We in New York have come to believe that any play with Lucille Watson in it is pretty sure to be a good play. Her more recent successes have been scored in No More Ladies, Pride and Prejudice, and Yes, My Darling Daughter. Near me is Elizabeth Patterson, who came flying back from Hollywood to play tonight her original role of the mother-in-law in Her Master's Voice. She, too, is one of our Broadway favorites, and her recent success in the picture Sing, You Sinners has greatly pleased us. Miss Patterson was born in Tennessee, but she got her stage training in, of all places, Paris, France. She was one of the original Washington Square players in New York, and that organization later became the Theater Guild. Claire Comer's comedy, Her Master's Voice, was a happy first night experience, and Broadway still remembers it. But tonight's play is about to begin. Her Master's Voice, with Edward Everett Horton as Ned Farrar, Lucille Watson as Aunt Min, and Elizabeth Patterson playing her original role of Mrs. Martin.
0: Our comedy begins in a small suburban town, in the home of Ned Farrar, wherein we meet. But here's Ned himself to tell you about that.
2: May I do the honors? Thank you. Starting with myself, of course, I'm Ned Farrar, the irresponsible father of two children, the inconsiderate husband of Queena, and the unemployed son-in-law of Mrs. Ellie Martin. Queena, that's my wife, you know, and my mother-in-law, are very worried about what Queena's rich Aunt Min will think of my being out of a job. Oh, dear rich Aunt Min. I've never had the pleasure of meeting her. She's avoided me ever since I married Queena and spoiled Queena's chances for an operatic career. Ah, poor Queena. Maybe she should have listened to her rich Aunt Min. I'm sure she felt that way tonight when we were all sitting around worrying.
3: Oh, Ned, I do wish there was something I could do to help. But I can't do anything but sing. And I can't even do that anymore. Isn't that right, Mama?
4: Well, of course you can sing, Queena. Look at all those music lessons your Aunt Min paid for when she sent you to Venice. Now, if I were you, I'd go and see Mr. Twilling.
3: Mr. Twilling? You mean Ned's old boy?
4: Why not? He's the head of this new radio network thing. I was reading about it in the paper only this morning. You do think he'd like Queena's voice, don't you, Ned?
2: No.
3: Ned?
4: Why, Ned?
2: No, I know Mr. Twilling pretty well, and he just does not like good singing.
4: Oh,
2: he likes to hear himself sing. He even likes to hear me sing, even though he couldn't stand me around the office anymore. Oh, at that, he might like Queena's voice. Maybe it isn't as good as we think.
4: Might have been better if Queena had stuck to her music lessons while she was in Venice instead of riding around in gondolas with you. Oh, my poor child.
2: And so they were married.
3: Married. Goodbye, my beautiful music. Goodbye to romance. It's gone out of our lives, Ned.
4: My poor child. Going on forever like this, without any servants, not a stitch of clothing.
2: Oh, well, now.
4: Girl that had everything. Could have married a rich man and had more.
2: Oh, really?
3: It's now... too late now, Mama.
4: Oh, Queena, do you want to kill me?
2: No. It's me she wants to kill. I'm the one who lost the job. I'm the good provider.
3: Oh, Ned, you're cruel.
2: Oh, now, Queena.
3: No one is to blame. No one but myself.
2: Now, but listen,
4: Don't
2: Queena,
4: listen
2: please.
4: To another word, Queena, dear. Now, come on.
2: Queena.
3: No.
2: But suppose I were to tell you the Twilling thought I had a beautiful voice, that he wanted me to sing.
4: I don't believe it.
2: Oh, no? Down by the old mill stream,
4: where I first met you. I'll

0: What is it?
1: I've given Queen her sleeping powder, and I'm going to take one myself.
0: Good. I hope you enjoy yourselves.
1: Glad the children aren't here to hear this row. They're sleeping over at the Nellis's again. Certainly is a new idea to have your children in bed at the neighbor's.
0: Well, they insist on it. The dog goes to bed with them, and old Delia reads the Bible to them till they go to sleep.
1: Mercy, I hope she's careful what she reads. Ned, what are you doing with Queena's apron?
0: I'm putting it on. Someone has to wash the dishes.
1: Poor Queena. Spends half her life in the dishpan. Oh, Ned, why don't you leave the dishes till morning?
0: It's all right. I don't mind.
1: Ned.
0: Yeah?
1: I wouldn't say this, Queena, but I think there's something in your voice.
0: Huh?
1: And if I were you, I'd go and see Mr. Twilling. Now, maybe you're a crooner without knowing it.
0: A what?
1: I mean it. You may be a born crooner. You know what they get.
0: I know what they ought to get.
1: Well, just an idea, Ned.
0: Yeah, well, don't have any more.
1: No. Well, good night, Ned. Oh, Ned, will you telephone the Nellises not to come? Queena asked them over for bridge in exchange for the children.
0: All right. Hello, operator. Operator. 2414. That's right. Come on in. The door's open. Hello? Oh, hold it a minute, John. Will you? Strange people are barging in.
2: Is this 83 Sycamore Street?
0: Yes.
2: You ought to have your number so someone can see it, George. I drove by this house 3 times.
0: Well, drive by again. Did you want anything?
2: No.
0: Thanks. Hello, John. No bridge tonight, old man. No, Queen has gone to bed. Oh, all tired out. A picnic tomorrow? You better count us out. You see, we had kind of a picnic tonight. Thanks, John.
2: Yeah.
0: Good night.
3: Is Mrs. Queena Farrah at home? I'm Mrs. Stickney, her Aunt Mick.
4: Oh, are you really?
3: Yes. My chauffeur had the hardest time in finding this place.
4: Your chauffeur? Oh, that's who that was.
3: Isn't my niece here? I sent a telegram.
4: A telegram? Oh. Well, one of the children must have got it first.
3: Oh, you poor man. I suppose you have to look after the children, too, besides looking after the kitchen. Where is my niece?
4: Well, she's out.
3: And where is Mrs. Martin? Is she out, too?
4: Well, yes, in a way, she is. She's taken a sleeping powder and gone to bed.
3: And Mr. Farrah, is he out with Mrs. Farrah?
4: Well, no, he's not. But he won't be home until late.
3: Well.
5: Here's your bags, Mum.
3: Oh, is there a spare room?
4: No, but you can have the children's room.
3: Oh, I couldn't sleep with children.
4: Well, they're not in it. You see, they're staying with the neighbors.
2: Mrs. Stickney, do you want me to take your bags upstairs, or is George here going to?
3: George? Oh.
4: I'll take them up, Mrs. Stickney.
3: Oh, thank you, George. Good night, Farrah.
5: Good night, Mum.
4: Good night. Would you like to go to your room, Mrs. Stickney?
3: Not just yet. I want to have a little talk with you.
4: With me? Oh, really? Well, thank you.
3: Tell me, George, does Mr. Farrah usually stay out at night like this?
4: No. You see, he's just lost his job and he's out celebrating.
3: Celebrating? Oh, well, I don't know Mr. Farrah, but it's quite the sort of thing I should expect him to celebrate.
4: Well, he hopes to get something better.
3: And I suppose in the meantime, they'll have to let you go.
4: Yeah. Oh, well, I don't cost much, really. I'll give them my evenings until I get a job.
3: Well, I must say that's very nice of you. George, do you ride horseback?
4: Yes, I do, yes.
3: And are you a good houseman?
4: That's not the general opinion. I mean, I don't know really how good I am.
3: Well, not that I like to go around stealing other people's servants, but I haven't got a houseman at my country place. And I think perhaps I'm making a mistake. If I could find the right man, I might seriously consider it.
4: Oh, really? Well, that's a very good idea, to have a man in the house. People might think him strong or a good shot or something, even if he weren't, huh?
3: Exactly. George, how would you like to come with me, say, in about a week, and just see how we get on?
4: Well, I don't see how I could, really.
3: Well, why not? You certainly won't be able to stay on here with Mr. Farrah out of a job and everything.
4: Well, no, yes, yeah. No, I mean, well, that's just it. I don't think it would be right for me to...

0: leave Mrs. Farah at a time like this.
1: You're a fine, loyal man, George. And I'm sure that Mrs. Farah won't mind, because I won't tell her about your coming with me. In fact, she won't even be here. I'm taking her home with me tomorrow morning.
0: Oh, I didn't know that. Does she?
1: No, but that's why I've come. The only way to make Queener get a much-needed rest is to swoop down and carry her off suddenly like this. She's worn out, poor darling, and I don't wonder, between living with her mother and that dreadful husband of hers. You understand, George.
0: But Mr. Farah, how do you think he'll feel about it?
1: Well, how can he feel? If he'd any consideration for her at all, he'd realize that she needs a vacation. Why, he ought to be glad I'm willing to take her with me for a few weeks, don't you think?
0: Well,
1: no, I don't see how he can stand in her way now, do you?
0: I guess not. Dear Aunt Min, oh, such a capable woman. As long as she insisted on taking Queena off my hands for a while, well, who was I to say her nay? Besides, I had my reasons. I sneaked out of the house early the next morning, and I gave Aunt Min a chance to take over. Oh, she certainly did. A week later, after I had taken care of a few details, I took Aunt Min up on that job she offered me. Well, so far it's all right. I arrived this morning. I took the old girl out for a canter in the woods. Everything was fine until I started to mend the screen on the sleeping porch.
2: Ned! How did you get here?
0: Hello, Queena. Oh, I came up the ladder. I'm trying to mend the screen.
2: Ned, you're the man Aunt Min's been raving about.
0: Well, I guess I am, you see. The night that your aunt came to the house, she thought I was your houseboy.
2: What?
0: Yes. So I just let her keep on thinking it. And then she offered me this job.
2: But, Ned, how could you do it? How could you leave Mama and the children? I thought you were home with them.
0: Why, hasn't she written you?
2: Aunt Min doesn't let me have my letters. I'm having a rest cure.
0: Well, you see, I gave the children to the Nellises.
2: Gave the children?
0: Yes, they like their house better than ours anyway. Oh, my darling, that is just temporary. Don't look like that.
2: And Mama?
0: Oh, I gave her away, too.
2: What?
0: To Mr. Twilling, yes?
2: To Mr. Twilling? Don't joke, Ned.
0: I'm not joking. Twilling needed a housekeeper, so I gave him your mother. Now, don't worry, Queena. Don't worry. She's very happy. I telephone to Twilling every evening.
2: Oh, well, that's very nice of you, Ned. You know, I think you'd be very fond of Mama if she weren't my mother.
0: Uh-huh. Well, I wouldn't say that, but I do want things to be all right with her, of course. Is the rest cure working?
2: Oh, it's dreadful. Aunt Min makes me sleep out here on the porch just because she's a fresh air fiend. I nearly froze last night. And when I told Aunt Min, she said she'd have the screen mended. And it's lonely out here in the night, all alone.
0: Well, Queena, look. With this ladder here, I'll be able to come up and keep you company tonight.
2: Oh, Ned, I've missed you.
1: If this squirrel doesn't keep you warm, Queena. Oh, George, you're mending the screen.
0: Well, I'm trying to, Mrs. Stickney, but I can't do any more now. I'm all out of tacks.
1: Well, then, George, you can get some more tomorrow.
0: Yes, Mrs. Stickney.
1: And George.
0: Yes?
1: Will you order the same horses from the livery stable for tomorrow?
0: Oh, I'll try to pick some younger ones.
1: Oh, but mine has such a lovely long tail.
0: Well, I'll look for another with a longer one.
1: Were you surprised to see George here, Queena?
2: Indeed, I was.
1: I wanted to surprise you about George. I hope you don't mind my taking him right out of your house. But he certainly seems fitted for better things than the kitchen work you've had him doing.
2: You're quite right, Aunt Min. He certainly does.
1: Why, he's even working on something else right now. He won't say what it is. He wants to keep it a secret. But I know it's something big, and I'm giving him 3 days off every week so he can attend to it. There's a man, Queena, who will amount to something.
2: I certainly hope so, Aunt Min.
3: Mrs. Stickney.
1: Yes, Phoebe, what is it?
3: It's your sister, ma'am, Mrs. Martin. She's here.
2: Mama, here?
1: Tell her to come in, Phoebe. Oh. Now, Queena, now don't excite yourself.
2: Did you know she was coming, Aunt Min?
1: Why, yes, of course. She telephoned this morning and was all upset about something.
2: Oh.
1: What, I don't know. You know how your mother is on the telephone. She ought never to use one.
2: Queena! Oh, my baby.
3: Oh, Mama.
1: Well, Ellie?
3: Mama, what's happened to you? You're all dressed up.
4: Well, in the first place, Ned has disappeared.
1: Oh, good.
4: Well, but before he disappeared, he sent the children to the Nellises and got me a position as Mr. Twilling's housekeeper.
1: Housekeeper?
4: Oh, I was glad to take it, but I had no idea.
2: Mama, what is the matter?
1: Ellie, where did you get those pearls?
4: Well, that's partly what's the matter. You see, Mr. Twilling is not the quiet, retiring old gentleman he seemed at all.
1: Oh?
4: He sent for a dressmaker almost the first thing and had her make me some house dresses.
1: Oh, not the ordinary house dresses at all. They're made of lovely taffeta, must cost you $4 a yard. And then he began to want me to have dinner with him.
2: Oh, ho.
1: Sent to New York and had hats and suits sent out. This is one of them. And then he gave me these pearls, just because I made waffles for him twice.
2: Ellie, you mean you accepted all these things from this man? Well, I must say I can't understand it.
1: Well, he says that his grandfather, his father, knew Grandpa Min and cheated him out of a lot of money so that he owes me a lot more money than he'd ever be able to repay.
2: I don't believe it. No one could cheat Grandpa. He was a splendid businessman. He could cheat anybody.
3: Mama, I think it's exciting.
1: Oh, it's not all, Queenie.
2: Well, now, that's what I was afraid of. Go on, Ellie, and I'll get to the point if there is one.
1: Well, last night, Mr. Twilling asked me to marry him.
3: Marry him?
2: Why, he must be crazy.
3: Mama, what are you going to do?
1: Well, I'm not quite sure yet.
2: But... Now, you've no mind for making decisions, Ellie Martin. I'll decide what's best for you to do. Now, you stay here tonight. You're not going back to that man's house.
1: But, Min...
2: Yes, you can sleep in the room that opens on this porch, and then you'll be right next to Queenie.
1: You mean Queenie sleeps out here?
2: Why, yes, for the fresh air's doing her a world of good.
1: But it's so cold, Min. Queenie's not used to sleeping out of doors. We've been poor, but we've always had a roof over our heads.
3: Oh, I don't mind, Mama. Now I've got the squirrel coat.
1: Coat or no coat, I don't think she ought to sleep out here at this time of the year. There's a chill.
2: All right, Ellie, all right. I'll sleep out here myself.
3: Oh!
2: Yes, Queenie can sleep in my room.
3: But Aunt Min...
2: Oh, not another word, Queenie. It's all settled. I'll just tell Stevie to move your things into my room.
3: Oh, Mama, Mama, you don't know what you've done.

0: Darling.
1: Don't
0: be frightened, darling. Didn't you know I'd come to you? Poor little precious, all alone out here. Along with the birds and the beasts of the forest.
1: George!
0: Oh, great Scott. Oh, Mrs. Stickney. Oh, what have I done? Oh, I mean, I beg your pardon.
1: Shh. George, you know I can't scream in my own house.
0: Oh, gosh, you don't have to.
1: Shh.
0: Oh, I beg your pardon. Oh, good grief. I beg your pardon.
1: Why did you do this, George?
0: I must go, please. Please, I'll explain some other time. Please, I must go.
1: George, be careful of that chair.
0: I'm sorry, Billy. I'm sorry. I'm sorry. I'm so sorry, really. I had no idea.
1: Dear.
0: Yes, I've got to hide or something. Somebody there. They're coming. They're coming out here. Yes.
1: What? Min, what's the matter? Nothing, Ellie. Go back to bed. But I heard an awful noise, Min. There's a man out here. I see him.
2: Nothing of the sort, Ellie.
1: Where's the light? Quick, tell me, where's the light?
2: Oh, Ellie, stop this nonsense.
1: Nonsense? Why, he's crouching over there in the corner. Oh, here's the light. Thank heaven.
2: You see, Ellie, there's nothing in that corner but my sweater coat. I threw it over a stool.
1: Stool, nothing. Something's alive about that coat, and I know it isn't a squirrel's. It's moving.
2: Oh, that's your astigmatism, Ellie. You don't know what you see without your glasses.
1: Well, I know I heard an awful crash. What was it?
2: I got up to pull the curtain so that the moonlight wouldn't come in, and I ran into the table and upset it. Now, turn out that light, Ellie, and go back to bed.
1: Look here, Min, the moon went down hours ago. It's practically sunrise.
2: Turn that light out. Now, you go back to bed and shut that door and don't come out again, no matter what you hear.
1: Really, Min?
2: Well, now, good night, Ellie. George, are you still there?
3: I'm afraid so.
2: George, did you do this because of anything I said when we were out riding this afternoon?
0: Oh, no, really. I came because, well, you see, I
2: stop
0: thought...
2: Stop that. Don't tell me now. Wait until tomorrow. I must be to blame in some way. I would rather think
0: so.
2: Oh,
0: but you don't understand. If you'd only let me...
2: Be careful going down the ladder. It wouldn't look well.
0: For me to break my neck. No, I won't. I won't.
2: Now go, George. Can you go quietly?
0: Oh, heaven, I hope so. Oh, what a night, what a night, what a night. Trapped on a screen porch with the wrong woman, passing myself off as a squirrel coat. Oh, what have I come to? What will Queena say? She knows that I've been a good and loving husband for 10 years. That is, I hope she knows. I hope she doesn't think I just can't resist climbing up ladders. And Aunt Min, I don't have to worry about her getting me wrong. She has already. Oh, who am I anyway? Am I Ned Farrah or George the porch climber? It's all getting very, very vague. Oh, dear, dear. What a night. What a night.
4: Mrs. Stickney, did you send for me?
2: No, Phoebe. It was George I wanted to see.
4: Oh, well, he's still asleep, ma'am.
2: Asleep at this hour of the morning?
4: Yes, ma'am. And if you ask me, ma'am, he must have had a pretty wild night of it.
2: Well, no one's asking you, Phoebe. When George wakes up, just tell him that I want to see him.
4: Min, isn't it wonderful, wonderful?
2: Oh, that'll be all, Phoebe. Now, Ellie, what is it that's so wonderful?
1: Oh, he's here, Min, he's come for me.
2: Who's here?
1: Murgatroyd.
2: Murgatroyd? Who's he?
1: Mr. Swilling. He just this minute got here in his car. Queen has gone out to meet him.
2: I hope you're not seriously considering going off of this old lunatic.
1: You've no right to make such a remark, Min. At least Mr. Twilling never came sneaking into my room at 2 o'clock in the morning.
2: Just what do you mean by that, Ellie?
1: You know perfectly well what I mean, Min. I'm talking about last night, about the man under that squirrel coat. Mr. Twilling never got under a squirrel coat or anything of the sort.
2: Ellie, do you think I had a rendezvous with a man who was on the porch last night?
1: I don't know what you had, Min, but I can't understand why you didn't scream.
4: Oh, Min, something wonderful has happened. Mr. Twilling's going to tell you all about it.
5: Oh, how do you do, Mrs. Stickney?
2: I'm very much surprised, Mr. Twilling.
5: Well, I should think you would be. We're all surprised, but perhaps you don't know what I'm talking about.
1: Yes, we know, Murgatroyd. You're talking about me.
5: Oh, there you are, Ellie, hiding as usual. No, the great news is not about us. It's about Mrs. Stickney's hired man.
2: You mean George?
5: I mean George. I hired him at the same time you did, but for a different purpose. To sing on the radio.
2: To sing on the radio? George!
5: Yes, Monday, Wednesday, and Friday. He sings under the name of Sylvester Silverton, the silver-voiced tenor.
2: George is Sylvester Silverton. There, I knew it. To think George has a fortune in his voice, and you never suspected it.
1: I did. I told him to go to see Mr. Twilling.
2: I didn't, but his voice was the first thing I loved about him. Oh, what?
1: Mercy, Queen. You told me not to say anything.
2: so, Queena, you're in love with him. Well, I begin to see it all now.
3: Oh, I didn't mean to tell you.
1: Murgatroyd isn't the car waiting.
2: Now, just a minute, Ellie. Do you know about this?
1: Yes, of course I did, Min. We are going, Queena. Aren't you coming down to see us all?
3: I'll be along in a minute, Mama.
1: Well, we'll wait in the car. I don't belong here.
2: But, Ellie.
1: Goodbye, Min.
6: Goodbye, Mrs. Stakely.
3: Please don't ask me about it, Aunt Min. I promised him I wouldn't say a word. He wants to tell you himself.
2: Oh, but this explains everything about last night. He thought you were on the sleeping porch. You've been having a romance with George.
3: Much more than that.
2: But I don't see how there can be much more than that.
3: But really, you don't understand.
6: Phoebe said you wanted to see me, Mrs. Stickney.
3: Oh, here he is.
2: Yes. Come right in, George.
3: Oh, Mama's leaving. You'll have to excuse me, Aunt Min. He'll explain everything.
6: Oh, well, now look here, look here. Well, you see, Mrs. Stickney...
2: Now, don't bother, George. I know your secret. Mr. Twilling told me. Now you're going to make a fortune, aren't you?
6: Well, I suppose so.
2: Is there anything else you have to tell me?
6: When you said you knew my secret, I thought perhaps you meant something else. I thought perhaps you knew about Queena and me.
2: Yes, I know about that, too. She told me. Oh, what a tragic love.
6: Well, then you understand about last night, that I came because...
2: Yes, I know.
6: I thought she was cold and frightened.
2: I can't blame Queena, really. Her life shattered by a worthless husband. And then you, so fine, so sensitive, so romantic.
6: Oh, I see. You don't know everything.
2: Is there more?
6: Oh, yes, there's much more. Why, you don't know the half of it.
2: What is it, George? I can bear anything now.
6: Well, mainly that my name isn't George.
2: No.
6: Now, you must be brave. Now, prepare for the worst. Brace yourself. I am Ned Farrah.
2: Ned Farrah? Yes. Well, I don't believe it. Does Queena know it? I mean, it isn't possible.
6: Oh, yes, it is. It is indeed. I've been all the time.
2: Oh, I don't know how I feel about this.
6: Well, of course not. And the worst of it is that now I've gotten awfully fond of you.
2: Oh, well, but you and Queena will go off and leave me the way Ellie did. Still, I have a great deal to live for. I always wanted to get round to draining the pond and putting up the memorial window for Grandpa.
6: Oh, nonsense. The idea of you talking like that. Why, Aunt Min, I can kiss you now that we're related, can't I? I wanted to last night.
2: And I wanted you to.
6: There. Now, I have.

0: Thank you, Mr. Horton, Miss Watson, and Miss Patterson, for a fine interpretation of one of my favorite comedies. I could tell from your enthusiasm that you enjoyed playing it. Next week, we are going to add romantic music to our drama and give you... But first, let's hear from Larry Elliott.
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0: Next week's play will be Lynn Riggs' Green Grow the Lilacs, with John Bowles as a happy cowhand and June Walker playing her original role of Laurie Williams. Green Grow the Lilacs was a Theatre Guild success a few years ago and was later taken successfully on tour. Mr. Riggs is a poet of the prairies, of whom it has been written that he hymns the friendliness of his neighbors and the gorgeousness of nature. I hope you will all be with us next week at this time.

The Texas Company now takes pleasure in delivering a message on behalf of the entire petroleum industry. From the laboratories of the petroleum industry comes the amazing prediction that within our lifetime, articles such as paper, textiles, even food may be made from crude oil, the same source from which comes the gasoline that runs the car. But that's a thought for tomorrow. Here's one for today that shows how these same oil scientists are conserving one of the natural resources that have made America great. Once a barrel of crude oil yielded about 20% gasoline. Today, by scientific refining methods, more than double that amount of gasoline is obtained. Thus, the petroleum industry, through its research and scientific methods, is protecting our heritage of oil, is constantly serving not only you as an individual, but America as a whole.

Next week, Texaco dealers from coast to coast invite you to be their guests again in the Texaco Star Theater, where from Hollywood, you will hear Ken Murray, your master of ceremonies, Francis Langford, Kenny Baker, Irene of Tim and Irene, Jimmy Wallington, Tom Mix as guest star, and the Texaco Orchestra directed by David Brookman. From New York, the Texaco Star Theater brings you John Bowles and June Walker, starring in the romantic drama Green Grow the Lilacs. One full hour of complete entertainment. This is Larry Elliott saying goodnight for the more than 45,000 Texaco dealers from coast to coast. Kenny Baker appeared on this program through the courtesy of Mervyn LeRoy Productions. The original music for Her Master's Voice was written and conducted by Lamon Ingalls.

0: To present Arthur Lowe, John LeMessurier, and Clive Dunn in Dad's Army. The Captain's Car, featuring John Lorre, Arnold Ridley, and Ian Lavender, with this week's guests Bill Pertwee, Larry Martin, Betty Marsden, and Gerard Green. Here is the news, and this is John Snagg reading it. With Hitler continuing his tyrannical attempts to bring the whole of Europe under the heel of the Nazi jackboot, the people of Britain are becoming even more adamant that they will never succumb. At the headquarters of Warrington-on-Sea Home Guard, Sergeant Wilson is already in the office when Captain Mannering arrives.
1: Evening, Wilson.
2: Oh, good evening, sir.
1: Anything in the post?
2: Well, there's a memo here from Colonel Masters, sir. Apparently the French general is definitely visiting Warrington, and GHQ are planning to use a unit of the Home Guard to provide the guard of honour.
1: Well, I hope it's not us. Damned red tape. Anyway, I've never had much time for the French.
2: Hmm? I thought they were regarded as very fine soldiers.
1: Only up to a point. They were never much good after lunch, you know.
2: Very, weren't they?
1: No. All that wine and garlic, very debilitating.
2: Yes. Well, of course, you know about these things.
1: And there's all that sloppy kissing they get up to. Can't even pin a medal on a chap without kissing him.
2: Yes, well, if you were picked as the guard commander, you'd probably get one.
1: Medal?
2: No, a kiss.
1: Oh. Sure, you, Wilson. I'm not having any of that sort of thing. Come in.
3: I'm sorry to interpose, Captain Mannering, but there is a lady outside.
1: Oh, really? Not Mrs. Mannering, is it?
3: No, she don't. When I say a lady, I don't mean a woman, although, of course, she is a woman, otherwise she couldn't be a lady, which she is. What I mean is she is a lady because that is part of her name, Lady Maltby.
1: Lady Maltby? Oh, what does she want?
3: Oh, she didn't give me any confidence about that, sir. Lords and ladies very rarely do, you know, sir. When we was in the Sudan, Lord Kitchener never gave any of us any confidence.
1: No, all right, sir. Show her ladyship in.
3: Very good, sir. Sir.
1: Better tidy yourself up a bit, Wilson. Hmm? Do your collar up for a start.
2: All right, sir.
1: And as soon as you've paid your respects to her ladyship, you can withdraw. I expect she only wants to deal with officers.
2: As a matter of fact, I...
1: Ah, this will be her. Come in.
3: Her ladyship, the Lady Maltby.
1: Ah, good morning, Your Ladyship.
4: Good morning.
1: This is indeed an honour. I'm Captain Mannering.
4: Ah, yes. I've heard about you.
1: This is my sergeant, who's just leaving.
4: Oh, I do hope not. Hello, Arthur. How nice to see you.
2: And you, Angela, yes. I must say you're looking absolutely marvellous.
4: Thank you.
3: Her ladyship seems to have confidence in Mr. Wilson. I think they met previous, sir.
1: Yes, I'd rather got that impression. Thank you, Corporal. That would be all.
4: Yep. One moment, Corporal. I know your face, don't I?
3: Yes, Your Ladyship. I've been purveying meat to your establishment ever since 1933, when his late lordship fell out with Sainsbury's.
4: Yes, of course. It's Mr. Jones. Oh, by the way, there'll be one book extra this week. My son is home on leave.
3: Oh, you leave it to me, Your Ladyship. I shall be able to do you chops or a nice bit of shin.
4: Thank you so much.
1: Right, that'll be all, Jones. Thank you.
3: Yeah, right, sir. Very good, sir. Thank you, sir.
1: Well, now, Lady Maltby.
4: Oh, Arthur. Oh, it really is good to see you again.
2: Yes, I find it absolutely wonderful. Yes. So now I'm just coming home. How is he?
4: Oh, he got married, you know.
2: Didn't.
4: Yes, he did.
2: Yes, Aunt Lessie, tell me.
1: Look, I hate to break this up.
4: Of course, you see, Nigel. Nigel is with the Blues.
2: Is he really?
4: Now.
2: Is he? My grandfather was in the Blues, you know.
1: Yeah, Wilson. Hmm? I'm quite sure Lady Maltby hasn't come here to discuss your family affairs.
4: Oh, you must forgive us, but it's been so long since we were able to have a chin wag.
1: Yes, well, you've both made up for it now, haven't you?
4: Actually, I really came here to talk about my car.
1: Your car?
4: Yes. You see, I can't get petrol for it, and it just sits there in the garage. So I thought perhaps that someone could use it, you know, to help the war effort.
1: What kind of a car is it?
4: Oh, just an ordinary sort of Rolls.
1: Oh, just a Rolls?
4: The thing is, you see, who would make the best use of it? The Home Guard or the Warden?
1: Oh, the Home Guard, definitely.
4: Oh, I'm so glad you think so. That Mr. Hodges, you know, he seems such an awfully common man.
2: Ooh.
4: Besides, you see, I already know Mr. Jones, and of course Arthur is such a darling.
1: Of course, yeah.
4: I'm sure you're very nice, too, when one gets to know you.
1: I can assure you, Lady Mulberry, if you allow us to use your car, we would take great care of it. My men are very reliable.
4: I'm sure they are.
1: I'm very particular who I have in my platoon, you know. Every man is handpicked.
5: Hey, Captain Munroe. We're all lined up out there waiting, waiting, and if you're going to be much longer, we're all going home. I just thought you'd like to know.
4: Good heavens! Who was that?
1: That was Private Fraser.
4: Oh.
1: He's a rough diamond, you know. Pure gold underneath. Just the man to have beside you in a scrap.
4: Yes, I'm sure.
2: Yes, what would we actually do with Angela's Rolls Royce?
1: Well, I should use it as a staff car, of course.
2: Oh, I see. Yeah. There's all sort of shiny in Rolls Royces.
4: You can camouflage it, as far as I'm concerned.
1: There you are, Wilson. Lady Maltby says that we can camouflage it.
2: Yeah, but I mean, the large Rolls Royce, won't it look a bit silly?
1: How do you mean?
2: Well, I suppose we could always sit you on a cushion.
4: Well, I must be off. I'll tell my chauffeur, Glossop, to drive the Rolls over on Saturday.
1: Thank you very much indeed, Your Ladyship. Really is most generous of you.
2: Yes, Andrew, you're an absolute brick.
4: Goodbye, Captain Mannering. Au revoir, Arthur. I'll see myself out.
2: Bye-bye, Angela. Remember me to Nigel.
1: And me.
2: Oh, dear. Oh, well. Isn't she a sweet person, don't you think so?
1: I think it's pathetic.
2: Well, what is?
1: You. Kowtowing to her just because she's got a title.
2: Kowtowing? I wasn't kowtowing at all.
1: But I can assure you a title cuts no ice with me. You can tell that to your Auntie Lettuce. Ah, there you are, Mannering. You've done me right in the eye, haven't you? What are you talking about, Hodges? And how dare you barge into my office? Never mind about that. I've just met Lady Maltby. She was thinking of giving me that car. Now you've stuck the sherbet in and put her off me.
2: We didn't put her off you.
1: Just so happens that we know her ladyship very well socially. Oh, is that so? Well, I'll tell you one thing. Me and my lads is providing half the guard of honour for the French general on Saturday, and I just hope you're not providing the other half, because I don't want to be stuck opposite your ugly mug mate. How dare you? And I'll tell you something else, Napoleon. From now on, you'd better watch your step. Because if I see even a chink of light from this hall, or if you shine a torch, or if you leave as much as a bicycle around without immobilizing it, I'll have you.
6: I haven't got a bicycle.
1: Then you'd better immobilize your bath chair.
2: He really is the most awful fellow, isn't he?
1: Well, what do you expect? No business to be chief warden at all. Chap's a greengrocer.
2: So was Lord Maltby.
1: Oh, was he really? In a big way of business, I suppose.
2: Oh, yes. It's not what you know or who you know. It's how much of it you have.
1: Yeah, all right, Wilson. Let's have any of that bullshy talk here. I'll just have a word with the men. Now, pay attention, men. I'm proud to announce that another vehicle has been added to our battle fleet. It is, in fact, a Rolls-Royce staff car.
7: Rolls-Royce? Can I drive it, Mr. Mannering?
1: Certainly not, Pike.
7: Well, bags I first ride in it.
1: Be quiet, boy.
8: Evening, Captain Mannering.
1: Oh, good evening, Colonel.
8: I assume you got my memo confirming the visit of the French general on Saturday?
1: Yes, I did indeed, sir. Very exciting.
8: Yes, well, as I happen to be passing your HQ tonight, I thought I'd just pop in. Because I'm sure you'd like to know that your platoon has been selected to provide the guard of honour outside the town hall.
1: Oh. Thank you, sir. An honour, indeed. There you are, men. You see the reward you get for being smart?
6: Yeah, another hour of cleaning and blankoing.
8: Yes, of course. One of the reasons we chose your platoon, Captain Mannering, is because of the speech which has to be made before the general's departure.
1: Ah, yes, of course.
8: Yes, it has to be in French.
1: Oh. Well, I suppose I could practice.
8: Yes, well, according to our records, your sergeant speaks fluent French, so he's the obvious choice.
1: I wouldn't have thought it was all that obvious, no. But anyway. Do you speak French, Wilson?
2: Well, you know, what you might call petit peu.
1: The what?
2: Petit peu.
1: I see.
8: Oh, by the way, I've been asked by Area to make Saturday as smart an occasion as possible.
1: I can't see how it's going to be very smart if we have those wardens sprawling all over the town hall steps.
8: Yes, you may well be right. Yet I can see that the wardens could quite easily make it look a bit of a shamble. You know, I tell you what, Mannering, I'll fix it with the mayor and the town clerk, huh? In the meantime, you can take it that your platoon will provide the whole guard of honor. Huh?
9: And Uncle Arthur will make the speech in French.
10: Bonjour, général. Vous êtes... Wait a minute. Mon cher général, nous autres...
7: Oh, hello, Uncle Arthur. What are you doing here so early?
10: Well, I thought I'd be first so I could rehearse my speech for this afternoon.
9: I bet Mr. Mannering wishes he could speak French so that he could make a speech.
10: Yeah, I expect he does, yes, yes.
9: I bet he'll be ever so jealous when you get kissed by the general.
10: Oh, I don't know. Mr. Mannering and I have never really been that close. All right, pop it to the office and answer that, will you, Frank?
7: Yes. All right, Uncle Arthur.
10: Oh, where was I? Ah, oh, yes. Mon cher général, nous autres sommes très honorés de votre visite. Yes, that's not bad, I suppose. What is it? Nous espérons que vous pourrez regagner. That can't be right, no. Should it be prouvé?
7: Prouvé.
10: Should it be prouvé, do you think?
7: I don't know. That was Lady Maltby's chauffeur on the phone.
10: Oh, yes, of course, Glossop. But what did he want?
7: Well... He was on his way to the paint shop to get the Rolls-Royce camouflage.
10: Oh, yes.
7: But he's run out of petrol just outside the town hall, so now he's stuck there.
10: Yes, well, he'll just have to leave it where it is and shift it later when he's got
7: it. Yeah, but you don't understand, you see. Hmm? He's been told to shift it straight away because they're expecting the mayor's car. And the Rolls is in the way. Anyway, I told him you and I will go over there and help.
10: Ah.
7: Well, come on, Uncle Arthur. You and the chauffeur can push it and I'll steer.
10: Talking about Frank, we can't push a great big car like that.
7: Of course we can. You're ever so muscular. Mum's always saying so.
10: She really?
7: Anyway, I might be able to find some petrol.
10: Well, what about Captain Mannering and the others? The parade's due to start in 20 minutes.
7: Well, that's all right. I've written them a note. Now, come on, Uncle Arthur. Come on.
10: For heaven's sake, Frank, please. You always want to do things in such a hurry.
11: Sir, here are the papers you wanted from your office.
1: Oh, yes. Thank you, Fraser.
11: And I found this wee note on your desk. It's from Private Pike.
1: What does it say?
11: Rolls broken down... Outside town hall, we've gone to help.
1: Fail to see what possible help Wilson, of all people, could be. Mind you, perhaps we'd better do something. I know. Jones.
12: Yes, sir?
1: Take your van down to the town hall and tow it to the paint shop.
12: The town hall, sir?
1: No, the... the Rolls.
12: I see. Very good, sir.
1: Fraser and Walker, you go with him.
11: I'll do that, sir.
7: Yes, sir. Oh, I'm all steady, Uncle Arthur.
10: No, Frank, I still don't think... We should have taken this petrol out of Mr. Hodges' motorbike. I mean, really. Honestly, I mean, it's practically stealing.
7: No, it isn't. What? We requisitioned it. Anyway, I left him a note. There. That's the lot.
10: I expect Glossop will drive us both to the paint shop. But first, put the tin and funnel away.
7: All right.
10: Well, go on, then. Hurry up, Frank.
7: I'm coming, Uncle Arthur.
9: Smashing, isn't it? I bet this will make Mr. Mannering feel ever so important.
10: Oh, I don't know. He has managed it so far without a rose. Thank you. Thank you very much indeed. Thank you.
7: Hey, look, Uncle Arthur. There's another Rolls pulling up outside the town hall.
10: That'll probably be the mayor's car. Now, remember, Glossop said they were expecting it.
7: Oh, yeah, of course. Hey, look at the number plate. TM1. TM. Oh, that obviously stands for the mayor. Hey, the chauffeur's got out. He's going inside. Oh, can't see anymore. Town hall's gone round the corner.
10: Yeah. Just sit back and enjoy the ride.
7: Yeah, all right.
13: Blimey, Jonesy, can't you get this old van of yours to go any faster?
11: I must say, Jonesy, I find the idea of this old van of yours towing another vehicle highly amusing. I should think it's more likely we'll be needing a tow ourselves.
12: Be quiet. Look, there's the town hall on the left.
13: Yeah, and there's the Rolls outside.
11: How can I see any sign of Sergeant Wilson or young Pikey?
13: Well, perhaps they've given up and gone back to the hall.
14: You can hardly expect them to push that thing all the way to the paint shop.
5: Hey, hold on. We'd better make sure it's the right car before we tow it away.
12: Of course it's the right car. Look at the number plate.
14: TM1. What's that stand for, then?
12: Thomas Maltby, of course. Anyway, Joe, the rope's in the back. Come on, hop out and do the necessary, will you? Then we can tow it down to the paint shop.
13: Okay, Corporal. You're the boss.
12: Yep.
5: Have you any idea, Jonesy? How much Mannering's paying for this camouflaging job?
12: Ooh, about £8, I think. Why?
5: It's just that I have a spray gun in my workshop, which I use for touching up the hairs. I could do the job myself. And what's more, I'll do it for £7.
12: I don't think Mr. Mannering would like that, Jock. It smacks of bribery and seduction.
5: I don't see why. After all, it's just dirty old brown and green paint. And we'll be saving money, mind you, son. Saving the platoon funds.
12: Well, all right, Jock, you're on.
5: Good.
12: Hope it won't take you too long to do the camouflaging, Jock. Huh? Otherwise, Captain Manning will wonder where we've got to.
1: Any sign of them yet, Godfrey?
10: No, none at all.
1: I can't understand it. It's been 2 hours now. What on earth? Right, Napoleon, you've gone too far this time. What are you on about now, Hodges?
15: Listen, mate, your hooligans have pinched my petrol. And they didn't even siphon it. They turned my bike up and poured it out. It's like it was a ruddy teapot. And they left it on its side.
1: Nonsense, my men don't do that sort of thing.
15: Well, how do you explain this note, then? Petrol requisitioned F. Pike.
1: Let me see that. That's not how you spell requisition.
15: Yeah, I know. He's left out one of the K's. Anyway, another thing. You needn't think you've got rid of us wardens off that parade. I'm appealing to the Home Secretary. Herbie Morrison will sort you out, mate.
16: Mr. Mannering!
1: Oh, really? What now?
7: We've got the rolls, Mr. Mannering. It's outside now.
2: All right, Frank, now calm down. Don't get so excited.
7: The paint shop did it right away, Mr. Mannering. And I rode in the back and I waved to everybody. And I pretended I was a field marshal.
1: I better come and have a look at it.
15: Hey, never mind about the car, Napoleon. What are you going to do about my petrol?
1: I'm too busy to argue with you now. I'm going to inspect my new staff car.
15: Yeah, but I mean...
1: Yes. That's very impressive. Paint shop have done a splendid job with the camouflage as well. You know, Wilson, there's nothing like a Rolls Royce, though.
10: Uh-huh.
1: Look at that craftsmanship. British throughout.
10: Now, I say it'll look awfully good as a staff car.
1: Good? I'll say it'll look good. I bet there isn't another one like it in the entire British Isles.
10: Lord, sir, I think you may have spoken too soon. Now, look.
1: Great Scott. It's another Rolls.
10: Yes, it's the same model. It's even camouflaged like ours.
7: It's twins.
10: What? Jones driving it? I don't understand this, sir. Why have you got two?
1: Well, typical Mannering, isn't it? One on and one in the wash.
10: Oh, big.
1: Wilson, where did you get this Rolls from?
10: From outside the town hall. Angela's chauffeur was with it.
1: And where on earth did Jones get his?
10: I don't know, sir. We'd better ask him.
1: Believe me, I intend to. Jones!
12: Yes, sir?
1: Where did you get that Rolls from?
12: From outside the town hall, sir. Good heavens. Where did you get that one from?
10: From outside the town hall.
1: Oh, don't start that all.
17: Captain Mannering.
1: Oh, what now? Yes, Godfrey, what is it?
17: Oh, I'm sorry to bother you, Captain Mannering. I just had Mr. Upton, the town clerk, on the telephone.
1: What does he want?
17: Well, it seems that the mayor has lost his Rolls Royce.
1: Lost it? Good Lord. Wilson, are you thinking what I'm thinking?
10: Believe it or not, sir, I am.
1: Just a minute. Godfrey, why did the town clerk ring us? Does he know that we've got it?
17: Oh, no. It's not that, sir. He knew we had a lot of men here, so he wondered if you could get them to look for the missing Rolls.
1: Confounded cheek. We haven't got time to go out and look for missing Rolls Royces.
15: You don't have to. We all know where it is, don't we?
1: Yes, that's a point. You keep out of this, Hodges.
12: Brewster speaks, sir.
1: Yes, Jones.
12: I just thought I'd point out, sir, that as we know where it is, it won't take us long to find it.
17: One other thing, Captain Mannering. Mr. Upton said he hoped he'd be able to find the mayor's car quite quickly because the French general's supposed to be leaving in it after this afternoon's ceremony.
1: Oh, really? Wilson, none of this would have happened if you hadn't taken away Lady Maltby's car without my orders and with my petrol. Once and for all, Hodges, will you keep quiet? The thing is, what are we going to do about the mayor's car? They can't use it this afternoon with all that camouflage painted on it.
12: Could you spray it black again, Mr. Fraser?
5: Yeah, I might be able to.
11: What time is it now?
9: Nearly 1:30.
11: 2.5 hours. Aye, I could try.
1: Good man, Fraser.
11: For £10, that is.
1: Just you have that car outside the town hall by 4:00. Now, with any luck, nobody will be any the wiser.
15: Oh, yes, they will, because I'm going to split.
9: You're a sneak, that's what you are.
15: You can call me what you like, mate. But unless you let my lads parade this afternoon, Mannering, I'm going to tell the mayor what you've done with his motor.
1: Very well, Hodges. It's sheer blackmail, but all right. You can come on the parade.
15: That's more like it. I'll see you there, then.
12: As General Kitchener used to say, sir, I think he's got us by the fuzzy buzzies.
15: Here, Napoleon, I've just come over to tell you that when you bawl out all that rubbish about attention and present arms, my lads won't take the slightest bit of notice.
1: But you'll make the whole parade a complete shambles.
15: All right, then. I'll bawl out the orders, and your lot can take notice of me.
1: Certainly not.
15: Oh, well, please yourself. Don't say I didn't warn you.
10: You know, sir, he really is the most unreasonable fellow.
12: Captain Mannering, I think Private Fraser's arrived with the mayor's rolls.
1: Ah, just in time. Where is it?
12: Over there, sir, just pulling up.
1: But he hasn't painted it black. It's still camouflaged. What do the men think he's playing at?
10: Perhaps he hadn't got any black paint.
1: An undertaker with no black paint. Well. Highly unlikely. Fraser, what's going on?
11: Yes, sir. I'm sorry, sir. But the founder couldn't get it dry in time. I'm awfully sorry, sir. I did my best, sir.
1: I see. Well, thank you for trying.
11: Anyway, sir, I thought that under the circumstances, the best thing I could do was to...
1: Be quiet a minute, Fraser. I'm thinking. We'll tell the town clerk that we couldn't find the mayor's car, so we're letting the French general use our staff car instead.
11: That's all very well, sir, but...
9: Excuse me, Mr. Mannering. Look, I think the French general's coming out.
1: Right, fall in, Fraser.
11: No, but you said...
1: Tell me afterwards, fall in.
11: Sir, you can't say I haven't tried.
1: Number one platoon, B Company.
15: Not the wardens.
1: Be quiet, Roger.
15: Present arms. Wardens and all sea wardens, present. Stinner pumps.

0: Really, Wilson? Look at Hodges' men holding up those pumps. Making a mockery of the whole ceremony.
1: Well, I suppose you could argue that at least they're trying. Anyway, it might have been worse. They could have presented buckets of water.
0: Number one platoon, B Company!
2: Not the wardens!
0: I wish you wouldn't do that. Order! Arms!
2: War me to Nazi wardens! Order! Still a pump!
0: Go on, Wilson.
1: Beg your pardon, sir?
0: Step forward. Make your speech.
1: Oh, yes, of course, yes, yes, yes. Of course.
3: Mon cher général, nous autres à Wilmington-on-Sea, sommes très...
4: What's he saying, Mr. Mannering?
0: Well, the usual trite rubbish.
5: It's just like Mum says, really. He can do anything if he gets the urge. Hey, look. The General's going to make a speech now.
6: Mes chers amis.
4: What's he saying, Mr. Mannering?
0: Oh, some French drivel.
5: I don't think he dribbles as well as Uncle Arthur.
6: Merci.
3: Oh, look, he's kissed the mayor.
4: Oh, and Mr. Wilson, and the town clerk.
1: Look out, he's coming over here.
5: I think it's your turn, Mr. Mannering.
0: Oh, God forbid.
6: Merci, mon capitaine.
0: Thank you.
6: Merci. Au revoir, mon capitaine.
0: Goodbye, mon général.
2: Hey, I don't know, gonna kiss?
1: Arthur, what do you think? Did you like it?
0: Of course I didn't. I shall never understand one man kissing another.
1: Well, that speech, sir. What did you think?
0: Well, wasn't exactly how to put it myself, but at least it was brief.
5: I thought you did very well, Uncle Arthur.
1: Thank you, Frank. Thank you very much. Oh, by the way, sir, I had a quick word with the town clerk just now and explained that as we hadn't found the mayor's rolls, we've let the general use ours.
0: Well done, Wilson.
5: Hey, look, Mr. Mannering. The general's going. I wonder what the mayor would say if he knew that that was his shiny black rolls under all that brown and green paint.
0: Not so loud, Pike.
7: God, mother, there's something I've just got to do.
1: Look at the general's car. It's careering all over the road.
0: The right was. It's going to hit that wall. Oh, Lord. That was nasty. I hope the general and the chauffeur aren't hurt.
1: Yes, indeed, sir. Look, they see they're getting out. It must be all right. Mind you, the car's in a pretty bad way. Just look at it.
0: Yeah. When we do get it back, the mayor's not going to like all that damage.
7: I can't see why he should be very concerned.
4: What do you mean, Jock?
7: Well, as I've been trying to explain to Captain Money here, I did repaint the mayor's car black, but the damn thing hasn't dried in time for the ceremony. Mind you, by the time I get back to my workshop, it'll have dried nice and hard, but...
0: I don't think I quite follow you, Fraser.
7: It's really quite simple, sir. When I found that the mayor's car wasn't drying quickly enough, I had to use my initiative and find another rolls to replace it. So I'm afraid that lump of twisted metal over there is your new staff car, sir. Or it was.
0: And I've never even sat in the damn thing.
2: Serves you right, Napoleon. Serves you ruddy well right.

In that episode of Dad's Army, based on the original television series by Jimmy Perry and David Croft, you heard Arthur Lowe as Captain Mannering, John Lemessurier as Sergeant Wilson, Clive Dunn, Corporal Jones, John Lorry, Private Fraser, Arnold Ridley, Private Godfrey, Ian Lavender, Private Pike, Bill Pertwee, Chief Warden Hodges, Larry Martin, Private Walker, Betty Marsden, Lady Maltby, and Garrard Green as Colonel Masters. The Captain's Car was adapted for radio by Harold Snowd and Michael Knowles, and produced by John Dias.

0: Hold it. 15 seconds from now, you'll see the picture he just took. See? With a Polaroid land camera, you get bright, sharp pictures in 15 seconds. Snap, pull, peel. It's that easy. Is there any better way to get pictures of the family?
1: Another color with city dirt?
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A Hallmark Charlotte Greenwood show brought to you this Sunday and every Sunday at this time by the makers of Hallmark greeting cards. 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

0: Now, let's see what Charlotte's doing in Lakeview at the home of the Barton children. Right now, Charlotte's put her problems aside to make a regular phone call to her manager, Roger Humphrey, in Hollywood. She's safe.
1: I'm sorry, Roger. I can't hear what you said. Robert's dog is barking. He heard me say phone, and I guess he thought I said bone. Quiet, Flash. Don't you know half the trouble in the world comes from bone? Too much in the head and not enough in the back? Quiet. What did you say, Roger? What kind of a dog is he? I don't know. From here, he looks a little like a setter, only he never sets. And a little like a springer, only he never springs. And something like a Pekingese, but he never peeks. Confidentially, I think he's a police dog in plain clothes. You hear that, Roger? I never saw a dog with so many pants and just one coat. Of course he's friendly. Yesterday he gave the new mailman a wonderful welcome. I guess he thought the mailman was bringing him a litter. Or else he thought the mail pouch was a mail pooch. Oh, dear. There's somebody at the door, Roger. I'll have to get there before Flash does, or else they won't think this is a house but a barking lot. Call you next week. Bye. Oh, hello, Mr. Anderson.
2: Hello, Charlotte. I'm in a bit of a rush, and I... What's the matter with that meat hound?
1: You better not let Robert hear you say that. Flash is a very clever dog, aren't you, Flash? He used to be with a circus.
2: Oh, yeah? What circus?
1: A flea circus. He was in the transportation department.
2: Look, Charlotte, I haven't time to stand here and talk nonsense.
1: It must be very tiring. Yeah. Come in and sit down.
2: Huh? Oh, thanks, I will. No, on second thought, I can't say. I'll just leave a message with Cronin. He'll be here sometime this afternoon, won't he?
1: Well, he's due any moment now. You might as well wait.
2: No, they're expecting me in a meeting. After all, as city editor of the Dispatch, I'm a rather important man.
1: Flash. Keep your opinions to yourself. Look, Mr. Anderson, I'm icing some cakes. I have to get back in the kitchen.
2: Just tell Cronin. Oh. Hey.
1: Angel food cakes.
2: Come to think of it, Charlotte, there is a little matter I want to talk over with you. I believe I will say. There's something about that dog's expression I don't like.
1: There's nothing subtle about the dog.
2: Oh, here's Judge Cronin now.
1: Hello, Judge.
3: Hello.
1: Aren't you early?
3: Yes, Miss Greenwood. Just caught adjourned early. Yeah? How are you, Anderson?
1: Come in, boys.
2: I've been trying to locate you, Cronin. Aren't you chairman of the high school essay contest again this year?
3: That's right.
2: Any changes in the rules?
3: No, same as last year. Seniors submit their essays to the state university and 5 winners receive scholarships.
1: Oh, that's a wonderful idea, especially for those girls and boys who otherwise couldn't afford to go on with their education.
2: Nothing like college. There's where I encountered my happiest days.
3: Yes, you've been going around in it ever since.
2: I resent that. Especially from a man who flunked out.
3: Well, I did you flunked out.
2: Yeah.
3: I was an honest student. Why, Miss Greenwood, in the hardest mathematical question ever given to the class, I had only a slight deviation from the right answer.
1: How far were you from the right answer, Judge?
2: 2 C. I tell you, there's something about that dog's expression I don't like.
1: I think the dog is very articulate. Oh, my goodness, my cake.
2: The cake? Yes, Cronin. Charlotte made some angel food cake.
1: Well, I...
2: You know, Charlotte, I haven't seen a homemade angel food cake since I was a kid.
3: Yes, I haven't seen one myself.
1: You haven't? Well, you poor boys. You know what I'm going to do? I'm going to take you right out in the kitchen and let you look at one. Now, don't you get any other ideas, because there's a dance at the high school this evening, and these cakes are for the children. I'm taking them down to the lunchroom.
3: Whoa, whoa!

0: cakes are super. Come on, kids, the dance will be starting.
1: Evening, Miss Greenwood. Well, you look as pretty as a purple sage down home in Texas when the bees come buzzing around.
2: Well, Corporal, I've heard of sagebrush honey, but it sure takes you Texans to paw it on.
1: There you go again, rawhiding me about coming from Texas.
2: Son, nobody ever comes from Texas, because wherever you go, you take Texas right along with you. Are you going to the dance next door?
1: Well, I sure am aiming to, ma'am. That is, if I don't have to play a lone hand. Jack Barton said to meet him here and he'd have a gal for me.
2: My Tex, you've been stationed here in Lakeview for 3 months. Haven't you met any girls?
1: Well, yes, ma'am, but I reckon I'm kind of particular.
2: I know exactly what you mean. You want a girl just like the girl that married Harry James.
1: Yes, ma'am. Yes, and they've all been corralled, I reckon.
2: Well, who's the girl Jack's getting for you, Tex?
1: Well, her name's Gloria Winfield.
2: Oh, Gloria. Oh, she's very pretty.
1: Yeah, she's sensible.
2: Well, I'd say she's sensibly pretty and pretty sensible. I'd even say she's more sensible than she really is, because some pretty sensible girls think it isn't sensible to be sensible when you're pretty, but I think being pretty sensible makes sense, don't you?
1: Yeah. All I know is I got a brand of Texas kisses I've been saving all my life for just the right gal.
2: Well, then, get ready to squander your life savings, Texas, because here she comes.
0: Hey, Tex, here's Gloria Winfield and some of the crowd.
1: Hey, that's the prettiest piece of calico I've seen between here and the Rio Grande. So long, Miss Greenwood. I gotta go stake out a claim.
0: Yeah, come on, Tex. Let's get going.
3: All right. Have a good time, kids.
2: Oh, dear. Well, son, what's the matter with you? What are you staying here for?
4: Nothing. Why?
2: Aren't you going to the dance?
4: I'm too short to dance.
2: Oh. What size got to do with it? I used to go to dances, and I'm so tall that when my beau called, I had to stand in the ditch to meet him face to face.
4: Any hard. Haven't got a date.
2: Oh, I can fix that for you. Barbara Barton hasn't a date either.
4: Barbara Barton? Are you kidding?
2: No, she came with her brother. Come on, we'll find her, and I'll introduce you.
4: Barbara Barton wouldn't date with me.
2: I don't see why not.
4: Of course you wouldn't.
2: But you haven't answered my question. Why not?
4: All right, make me say it. It's probably what you want to hear anyway. I'm not good enough for Barbara Barton. I'm not good enough for any of them. I don't belong. Are you satisfied now?
2: No. A long way from satisfied. Who says you're not good enough?
4: Oh, never mind.
2: Maybe you're the one who says it. You know, son, what other people think of a man usually comes pretty close to being what he thinks of himself.
4: They don't have to say it. Do they ever ask me over or invite me to their parties? Well, invite me to their parties. That's rich. Me, Luke Jones, on the other side of the track.
2: Henry Hennigan lives in what you call the other side of the tracks. He seems to do all right.
4: Hank's a natural-born leader. He's good at things. He's already got his choice of scholarships in 2 different colleges.
2: I doubt if he was born a leader or even good at things. And I'm absolutely certain he wasn't born with 2 scholarships.
4: Okay, let's forget it.
2: Son, you know, most of us start out with just about the same equipment. And after that, you're on your own.
4: Look, forget it, will you?
2: All right. Let's talk about something else, then. Have you always lived in Lakeview?
4: No.
2: Come from another town?
4: From the country. I sure wish I was back there.
2: Oh, yes, the country is nice.
4: Yeah.
2: Especially now that spring will soon be here.
4: Yeah. Spring comes like a parade.
2: Did you say parade?
4: You keep waiting and watching for it. And then somehow you catch the first faint stir and all the vibrance of marching feet on the other side of the horizon. Nearer and nearer. Green banners suddenly coming over the hill. Flowers like the bright notes of proud trumpets. And I guess you think I'm kind of...
2: What did you say your name was?
4: Luke. Lucas Jones.
2: Well, Lucas, you certainly have a lot of mistaken ideas about yourself. But when you say that I think you're kind of goofy, well, that's the biggest mistake of all. Because I think you're kind of good.

0: And now let's start all over.
1: Mr. Chairman, distinguished guests, members of the faculty, alumni in the armed forces, fellow students, and ladies and gentlemen.
2: Well, if you've left anybody out, they deserve it.
1: Pardon me. I have chosen the subject, Great Women of History. Despite her feminine foibles, woman, generally speaking, is...
2: Generally speaking.
1: Miss Greenwood. Miss Greenwood, this is a serious matter.
2: I'm so sorry, Jack.
1: Woman, generally speaking, is man's best friend. Naturally... Naturally, I exclude what we call in French, la belle dame sans merci.
3: For how sharper?
1: Oh, yes. For how sharper than a leopard's tooth it is to have a thankless friend. And,
3: down for the ages.
1: Oh, wait a minute now, wait a minute. La belle dame sans merci. For how sharper than a leopard's friend it is to have a thankless tooth.
3: No, no. How sharper than a thankless tooth it is to have a leopard's friend.
1: Oh, no, that's wrong. How sharper than a leopard's fangs it is to have a toothless friend. A lot of help a fella gets around here. You just don't appreciate having a prize winner in the house.
2: Well, if you do win, the house won't hold you. After all, there are a lot of other students trying out for scholarships.
3: Sure, Wallace Morton, Howard Marlowe, Wilma Coomber.
2: And Lucas Jones.
3: Lucas Jones?
1: What?
3: That meatball?
2: Now, wait a moment, Jack. That's hardly a friendly way to talk about
1: it. I didn't mean anything by it, but Luke hasn't a chance.
3: Whatever gave him the notion of entering the contest?
2: I did.
3: Oh, sure.
2: I think he has a very good chance.
1: Oh, Luke Jones doesn't know what life's all about.
2: No, that's a condition more or less shared by the whole human race.
3: Only you don't know about Lucas. He failed at everything he's ever tried out for. Athletics and the fate and the drama club.
1: Oh, they left him right off the stage.
2: Well, that's cruel, really cruel.
3: Jack's right. The kid used to try to get him into things just to laugh at him. It's so awkward.
2: Looks like Lucas and I have a few things in common.
3: He's been hurt and made fun of for so long that he's afraid of everything. He thinks everybody's against him.
2: Then he needs to win. For something a great deal more important than the scholarship. He needs to win for himself.
3: But if he doesn't win, then what have you done to him, don't you see? Oh, Aunt Charlotte, you're taking an awful chance.
2: I wonder.

0: Barbara. I thought you were going over to Janet Gregory this evening.
1: I am after a while, but I'm helping Jack with a scholarship essay.
2: Oh, Jack, you told me you'd already sent that into the state university.
3: I have, but the five winners have to recite their essays in the high school auditorium. You know, when the scholarships are passed out, so I'm rehearsing.
1: Go ahead, Jack.

Haven't there been times when you were celebrating some special occasion and you thought of old friends far away and wished that they could be with you? 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

0: And so, back to our story. Both Barbara and Jack feel that Charlotte has made a mistake by encouraging Lucas Jones to enter the essay contest. However, Charlotte doesn't agree with him. And then a few days later at the lunchroom, as the contest draws to a close.
1: Miss Greenwood here.
2: I'm Miss Greenwood.
3: I'm Mrs. Jones, Lucas Jones' mother.
1: Oh, how are you, Mrs. Jones? Lucas has told me a great deal about you.
3: He's told me a lot about you, too. He thinks you're being very nice and kind to him.
1: Oh, it's nothing if I can do anything to help him.
3: Miss Greenwood, Lucas is 17 years old. You don't have to be very clever to fool a boy of 17.
1: I don't believe I know what you're talking about.
3: This essay contest.
1: Oh, but there is a contest, and it's open to high school students. It's an opportunity to get a scholarship at the state university.
3: If you win.
1: Of course.
3: And you think Lucas is going to win?
1: Oh, he has as much chance as anyone else.
3: Against the kids of influential folks like the Winfields and the Bartons and the Marlowe.
1: Now, wait a minute. What makes you think they're so influential?
3: It's public opinion. Everybody thinks so.
1: Public opinion is only what people think. Everybody thinks.
3: Just the same. You know they're the kind of folks who have pull.
1: I can't say that I know that. Whatever influence they might have here in Lakeview certainly doesn't extend to the state university.
3: That may be your honest opinion, Miss Greenwood, but those that have, get. That's the way it always has been and it always will be. The whole universe is against little people.
1: To the universe, I imagine we're all little people. I doubt whether it's very much concerned with us, either for or against.
3: I can't argue with you, Miss Greenwood. You're educated and smart, and I'm just a plain woman. I came here to ask you a favor. To tell Lucas to forget about the contest.
1: Oh, but I can't do that. I'm the one who encouraged him to go into it.
3: Yeah, I've seen that happen before, too. I can kind of excuse the kids for treating him the way they do. They're young, and they don't stop to think. But for you to be playing the same kind of joke on him...
1: But Mrs. Jones...
3: For you to be holding him up to ridicule...
1: I think Lucas has talent. I'm certain he has. Don't you want to see him do something with it?
3: No, no. I only want people to let him alone. I don't care if he can't dress as well as the other kids, or join their clubs, or run around with him. I'm just asking you, all of you, let him alone.

0: Junior.
1: Hiya, Miss Greenwood. Yeah, just anchoring by the house and thought I'd drop in. Say, your hair certainly does look pretty.
0: Thank you, Junior.
1: Yeah, yes, sir. It reminds me of the sun after a shower.
0: Now, don't tell me it's coming out.
1: No, it's bright and sunny. Yes, and your skin is white as snow. You smile warm, and your eyes like violets in the rain.
0: What is this, Junior? A compliment or a weather report?
1: Oh, they say, that's what I like about you, Miss Greenwood. You got brains. And besides, you're pretty and smart and kind and generous, too. Say, you couldn't let me have a dollar.
0: How'd you know I couldn't?
1: Oh. Now, look, Miss Greenwood.
0: Now, it's no use, Junior, now. Why are you always asking me for money? Nobody else does that.
1: Nobody else knows when I'm broke.
0: What did you do with the $3 I advanced you yesterday?
1: Well, I spent it on a picture show.
0: $3 on one show? What picture was it?
1: I don't know. I couldn't get in. Every time I got as far as the door, a fella would tear up my ticket.
0: What?
1: I need money bad, Miss Greenwood. I gotta get my bicycle fixed and a whole lot of things. Oh, come on now, Miss Greenwood, please. Just this once and I won't ask you again.
0: Oh, well, I ought to know better, but you always talk me into it. Where's my purse?
1: Right there in the hall stand.
0: My. You've got good eyesight. Here's your dollar.
1: Oh, thanks, Miss Greenwood. And I still say you remind me of a summer day.
0: I know, Junior, long and balmy.
2: Miss Greenwood. Hello, Junior.
1: Hi, Lucas. Good evening, Miss Greenwood.
0: Well, Lucas, this is a pleasant surprise.
2: I want to talk to you. My mother doesn't think I ought to be in the contest.
0: What do you think?
2: Oh, I don't know. Anyway, it's too late now. I've already sent my essay in.
0: You say that as if your essay were a resignation from the human race. Come on now, it isn't that serious. Suppose you do fail. Success comes through overcoming failure.
2: Oh, I can't fail in this. It'd be the end. There wouldn't be anything left.
0: Lucas, I was just reading about a man who failed at almost everything he turned to. As a farmer, as a storekeeper, and then as a lawyer. But he kept right on. And one day he became president of the United States. His name was Abraham Lincoln.
2: Yeah. I see what you mean, only... Well, look, I brought a copy of my essay. Would you mind looking it over? It isn't long.
0: Yes, I'd love to look at it, Lucas.
2: Oh, thanks. The subject I picked out was our national economy in a changing world.
0: So I see here. What made you choose this particular topic?
2: Well, I don't know. We only had 5 topics to choose from. That looked as good as any of the others to me. Don't you think it's all right?
0: Of course.
2: Well?
0: It's very interesting, Lucas, and thanks for letting me see it.
2: Oh, well, that's it.
0: What's this?
2: You're not fooling me. It isn't any good.
0: Oh, I didn't say that.
2: You don't have to say it. It's no good. I knew it wasn't when I sent it in. Nothing I do will ever be any good.
0: Now, Lucas.
2: Nothing I ever do.
0: That isn't true. Some of the other things you wrote and showed me were very good. That little story you left here with me, that was excellent.
2: But that isn't being submitted to the university. I want to know about my essay. Will it win?
0: I can't answer you. I couldn't tell unless I could read all the other essays submitted. And even then, I might not know.
2: But down in your heart, you know, don't you? Don't you? Well, I'll be going now.
0: Good night, Lucas. Lucas, good night.

0: keep out of my way.
1: Morning, Charlotte.
2: Good morning, Miss Greenwood.
0: Why, boys, aren't you up a little early?
2: I love these crisp, invigorating winter mornings. They make me feel like a million.
0: These days, a million isn't so much. It's hardly a drop in the budget.
2: Well, we're on our way to the high school, Miss Greenwood, and thought we might let you off the lunchroom.
0: Well, thanks, only I'm expecting a caller. But you're always so sweet, Judge, and so generous. Oh, well.
3: He's very generous. Especially generous when it's my car. I'm always driving him around. He's too economical to hire a cab.
0: Well, Mr. Anderson, you're appreciated, too. You're a dear, good friend.
3: Oh.
2: And what would you call me?
3: A close friend.
2: I seem to detect a hidden meaning in that, Anderson.
0: Hold on, boy. Now, no bickering now. Mr. Anderson, would you stop at the lunchroom and give Junior a message?
3: Oh, certainly. Besides a chauffeur, I'm also a carrier pigeon.
2: Carrier pigeon? No, that reminds me, carrier pigeon. I read about a man who introduced a carrier pigeon to a woodpecker. Now they have a bird that not only delivers messages, but knocks at the door first.
0: And if a kangaroo met a mink, they could raise fur coats with pockets.
3: All right. Or introduce an owl to a duck for wise quack. I tell you, there's something about that dog.
4: Oh,
5: hello,
4: Barbara.
5: Hi. Good morning,
4: Oh, Jack Cronin. Any word on the essay contest winners?
2: Well, yes, I've got them right here.
4: Oh, quick, did Jack win?
2: Well, I shouldn't tell you yet, but yes. He won a scholarship with his essay on great women of history.
4: Oh, wonderful.
0: Well, how could he lose? A 17-year-old knows all about women, and he never knows how much he doesn't know about them until he's 70.
4: Who were the other winners, Judge Cronin?
2: Why, let's see. The other four are Gloria Winfield, Janet Gregory, Howard Morton, and... Anderson, who was the fifth?
3: I've forgotten.
2: I think the name started with
3: An L.
4: Charlotte, could it be?
2: The list is right here in my pocket. Now, what did I do with that? Oh, yes, here it is. The name is Lester Wilson.
3: Yeah, Lester Wilson.
4: And Charlotte, I told you this would happen. Why did you ever encourage Luke anyway?
0: Because I never saw a boy that needed encouragement so badly.
4: Yes, but now he's hurt and humiliated again.
0: I'll go. I think it'd be a good time for me to go anyway.
6: Good morning. Is this the Barton residence?
0: Yes, it is. Won't you step in out of the cold?
6: Thank you. It's really snowy out this here morning. My cab had a detour coming from the station. I assume you're Mrs. Greenwood?
0: You're still detouring. It isn't Mrs. Greenwood, it's Miss Greenwood.
6: Oh, I'm sorry.
0: You're sorry. I don't believe I've had the pleasure of...
6: Oh, yes. My name is Ralston, Miss Greenwood. I phoned you this morning. I represent the book publisher Caxton and Gowdy of New York.
3: What is this, a book agent at this time of the morning? Where's that dog? Never around when you want him.
0: Now, just a minute, Mr. Anderson. Mr. Ralston, how is Mr. Gowdy?
6: Oh, fine. He asked me to tell you what a pleasure it was to hear from you again.
0: Thank you.
6: He sent me out to talk to you about that manuscript you sent him.
2: Just a minute. The manuscript? What manuscript?
6: A story called Pastoral Scene by Lucas Jones.
4: And Charlotte, you sent a story by Luke to a New York publisher?
0: Yes, Barbara. Mr. Gowdy, the publisher, is an old friend of mine. Did he like it, Mr. Ralston?
6: Well, he thought it was so promising and showed such definite talent that he followed your suggestion and entered the manuscript in the National Guild Award.
0: Oh, good.
6: And I have the pleasure of telling you that Lucas Jones has won first prize, a scholarship to Harvard.
4: Oh, Charlotte, you're wonderful.
3: Whoa.
4: Luke going to Harvard.
3: Hey, wait a minute. Wait, let me get this story. Boy, this is front page. Cronin, your scholarship awards will have to move back to page 3.
2: And now, in your story, Anderson, be sure to give Miss Greenwood proper credit.
3: Well, of course.
2: She's the one who discovered the genius.
0: Judge, nobody ever discovers a genius. All you can do is help him discover himself. You know that.
3: Well, maybe Lucas did have the urge to write. But it took you to bring him up to scratch.
0: Well, when you got a scratch, you got a scratch. Isn't that right, Flash?

0: Charlotte Greenwood will be back in a moment. Meanwhile, I want to remind you again, the next time you buy a card for any occasion, look on the back for the identifying words, a Hallmark card. 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
1: Friends, how many of us are afraid of failure? But the only real failure is the failure to try. Everyone, even the greatest of men, has made a mistake. For a great man is not one who never fails. He's one who always remains greater than the mistake he makes.

0: John Brown, Charles Cantor, and Edward Ryan, who appear through the courtesy of 20th Century Fox, came to you from Hollywood. This is Wendell Niles speaking. 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
3: And now, Gangbusters! Gangbusters, presented in cooperation with police and federal law enforcement departments throughout the United States. The only national program that brings you authentic police case histories.

0: Now to gangbusters and facts that show the operation of our law enforcement officials in their war against the underworld. Gangbusters has asked the Honorable Saul S. Sherrison, Assistant United States Attorney for the Southern District of New York, to narrate tonight's case.
1: The inside facts in the case of the kidnapped paymaster.
0: Mr. Sherrison, before you begin, I think the gangbusters audience would like to know that you brought to the studio a man who played a very important part in tonight's case.
2: That's right, Don Gardner. He's right over there, and we'll hear from him later. Right now, I think we ought to get on with the report.
0: All right, Mr. Sherrison. The main events in this case occurred right here in New York City. Isn't that right?
2: In the section of New York City known as the Bronx. Almost a year ago, Don, on a Saturday afternoon, the stores in the Fordham Road District were crowded with shoppers. At one particular shoe store, a young woman customer was trying to get fitted while her companion sat next to her. The trouble clerk was on his way with still another pair of shoes to show his hard-to-please customer.
3: Just look what he's bringing over this time.
4: For crying out loud, Terry, you're going to buy a pair of shoes, or aren't you?
3: Think I see something that's chic? Yeah.
5: Here, madam, is a style that's very smart.
3: Pumps, I asked you for. Do these look like pumps?
5: Well, as I told you, madam, pumps have gone out. They're not wearing pumps this year.
4: If the lady wants pumps, get her pumps.
3: Yeah, get me pumps.
5: I'll take one more look. Excuse me, please. I'll be right back.
3: How do you like the nerve of him, huh?
4: You're not exactly the easiest one in the world to please.
3: If I want pumps, Mac, I want pumps. That's the price you've got to pay for keeping me slaving away in that shop.
4: Look, Terry, I don't want to hear no more about it. You stay on the job there until the time is right.
3: And when's the time going to be right? Meanwhile, I'm breaking my back running a drill press at $40 a week. Who needs it?
4: You'll keep running that drill press until I'm set. I need another guy or two.
3: Who are you looking for, Dillinger?
4: Shut up.
3: Ain't 4 months long enough to find somebody?
4: I wish you'd get your shoes and get out of here.
3: Well, let me take my time, Mac. I'm the one that's got to wear them, and I... Oh. Well, how do you like that?
4: What?
3: Here comes that Charlie McCarthy of yours.
4: Bud, where?
3: He's coming. He'd find you in Times Square on New Year's Eve.
4: Hiya, Terry. Mac. They said you went shopping.
3: Did you come to carry the bundles?
4: What do you want, bud? I had to see you, boss. I'm in a little jam.
3: A cop or a dame?
4: Lay off, will you, Terry?
6: What kind of a jam?
3: Where's that monkey with the pumps?
4: I need about $300 quick. $300? Well, $280 to be exact.
3: Must be a dame.
4: I'm crying out loud, why? I owe it to a guy.
6: Stall him. You can give him to him after we pull off the big deal.
4: Mac, I gotta pay him off tonight. If I don't pay him, I get my head beat in.
6: Who's got this dough coming anyway?
4: Johnny J.
6: Johnny J?
4: Yeah.
6: Don't you have no more sense than to borrow dough from a rotten loan shark?
4: I needed it.
3: The horses out at Belmont were hungry.
6: So what? How much did you borrow?
4: $2.
6: What's the 80 for?
4: That's interest. Interest? Only 5% a week.
6: Hey, you idiot. Where do you have to meet that cigar-smoking chiseler?
4: Oh, at some bar. Tonight.
6: Okay, he'll be met by the two of us.
3: Where's that guy with my pumps?
6: You don't need any shoes. Let's get out of here.
3: Hey, wait a minute.
6: Come on, let's get out of this joint before I run you out in your bare feet.
3: Okay, but why get sore at me? I didn't borrow no dough from Johnny J.
6: Let's go, I said. Let's go.
3: I'm coming. Don't rush me.
4: Hello, Johnny. I was up at the bar.
7: Told you this booth. Sit down. Got a match?
4: Yeah, someplace. Yeah.
7: Thanks. Well, give my dough, I'll buy you a drink.
4: Look, Johnny, I haven't got it. That's what I want.
7: I wanted to get paid, you rotten welcher.
4: Wait a minute, Johnny.
7: Wait, nothing. I told you what had happened. Ever see a guy get his face burnt with a lit cigar?
4: He'll get your dough.
7: I bet, and tonight.
4: There's a guy here.
7: Has he got the dough?
4: Yeah, he's got it.
7: Oh, why didn't you say so? Let's go get him.
4: We don't have to. Here he comes.
8: Oh, Johnny. How long's it been?
7: That's the guy?
4: That's him. Sit down, Mac.
7: Now you come taking care of the kids' troubles, McIntyre.
8: I look after my boys. Okay, Bud Scram.
7: Hey, wait a minute. If I don't get my dough, I want his hide.
8: Get out of here, Bud. Go on.
4: Yeah, so long. I'll be sorry.
7: Hey, wait a minute. Come here.
8: Sit still, Johnny. He only listens to me.
7: You got a lot of nerve, Mac.
8: One more thing, Johnny. You can stay, but that cigar's got to go.
7: Oh, yeah? Give me a match.
8: I said put the cigar away or I'll shove it down your throat.
7: Well, as long as you ain't got no match.
8: How much did the kid take from you?
7: Comes to $280.
8: I didn't ask what it comes to. What did he take?
7: Took 200, but I'm entitled to my interest.
8: Here's your 200.
7: Now, look, Mac, I'm in business. I
8: got it. You've got to nothing. You don't want the 200, give it back.
7: 20, 40.
8: It's all there, Johnny. Put it in your pocket.
7: Yeah, I guess it is. What do you have to drink?
8: Nothing. I'll see you again sometime.
7: Hey, Mac.
8: What?
7: Don't get the wrong idea about me. I'm still as tough as I used to be.
8: Be as tough as you like?
7: I'm a 3-time loser, Mac. Once more, they put me away for good. I don't want that. But remember, I can only push so far.
8: Johnny, have you got any idea why I laid out 2 bills to get this bud out of soak?
7: Didn't think it was out of the goodness of your heart.
8: He's got a trick, Johnny. He can take the door lock right off a car without leaving a scratch.
7: So, what do you want me to give him, a medal?
8: We take it to a guy, and an hour later, we got a key that fits the ignition and the door.
7: Sweet. Awful sweet.
8: But it takes too many cars to build up a nice score. I want it quicker. And I'm going to get it quicker.
7: Huh?
8: Johnny, I got a deal in the works that I'll have to have a bushel basket to carry away the dough.
7: Yeah, they'll throw the book at me this time, Mac. Told you I was a 3-time loser. I'm not interested in anything except staying out in the street.
8: This will be as soft as frozen custard.
7: Worth it?
8: Can you count up to 100,000?
7: I tried hard enough.
8: Want to hear about it?
7: Can't put me back in for listening.
8: This is a big foundry over in Jersey. I planted my girl in there. The payroll runs 50 to 100 grand every week. They pay off in cash.
7: Payroll's got guards, Mac. They got a yard of more guards to get.
8: Look, I've had my girl in that shop for 4 months. I know that place inside and out. Thursday nights, the payroll lays in the safe with nobody around but an old creepy watchman.
7: What about the safe? I don't think that'd be so creepy.
8: That's where the gimmick comes in. The paymaster lives right here in the Bronx. We grab him at his house, take him back to Jersey. He opens up the safe. That's all there is to it.
7: It's going to take a lot of doing.
8: For a lot of dough, I can stand a lot of doing.
7: Okay, Mac, figure me in it.
8: Didn't you ask me for a match before?
7: Yeah, I did.
8: Yeah. Go ahead. Light up that big black cigar. I love him.
7: Thanks.
8: Hey, waiter. Waiter, another round of drinks here. Make it snappy.
2: So, Don, the criminal David McIntyre had completed his organization, which he intended to use in robbing the payroll. He had everything worked out nicely, except a few details, like a set of stolen tires and an unexpected doorbell. It was such clues as these that set the Federal Bureau of Investigation on the right trail. Then, in the meantime, the Federal Bureau of Investigation was looking into the interstate car thefts in which McIntyre and young Bud Aldridge were previously involved. These cars were being stolen in Bronx and Westchester counties, New York, then taken to Connecticut and New Jersey, where the accessories were stripped and sold. Special agents Haynes and Martin were at the New York field office discussing the case.
9: Well, Haynes, looks like those car thieves are going to be harder to catch than ever now. They just quit. At least while they were operating, we had a chance to get them with the goods.
10: I don't know. I don't think they've pulled out of it permanently, Martin. Maybe they got something else to do for a few days. Maybe they took a vacation.
9: They've sure been doing well enough to take a vacation. You'd think after all this time we'd at least be able to get a line on them.
10: We'll get our line on them. All we have to do is keep checking those junk shops and secondhand parts places. We'll find where they're selling the stuff. That's all the line we need.
9: Well, I'd better get going.
10: Jersey City?
9: Yeah. I'm going to do a little hunting. Maybe I can turn up something over there.
7: He's going to pull into that parking space down the block, Mac.
8: Okay, double park right here. I'll keep your lights on.
7: Yeah, Mac, sure.
8: All set, Johnny?
5: You kidding? Let's go.
8: When you see his car pull out, bud, get right behind us and stay there.
7: I know.
8: Come on.
7: Right with you.
8: On the sidewalk, let's go.
5: Good break. Nobody's out tonight.
8: Let's do it fast and quiet.
5: Never seen a faster guy.
8: Here he comes, on your toes, huh?
5: Stop here.
7: Pardon me, mister.
11: Yes?
7: Got a match?
11: Yes, I think so.
8: Those cigars of his keep going out. He runs himself and everybody else out of matches.
11: Oh, some cigars are like that.
7: Keep your hands at your sides and don't move.
11: Hey.
8: Walk back to your car.
12: Listen here, you...
7: Walk, he said.
12: Okay, okay, but be careful with that gun.
8: Reach in your pocket and give me the keys to your car.
12: All right. Well, what do you want from me? I don't carry much money.
8: Just give me the car keys.
12: Yeah. Here they are.
8: Here you are, pal. Open up.
7: Get in, Siegel.
12: Get... Where are you taking me?
7: What do you think? Get in.
12: Oh, please.
7: Go on, get in. In back, in back.
12: Okay, in back.
7: Climb it back with him, pal.
8: Right.

0: don't understand all this. What do you want from me?
1: Explain it to him, Kyle.
2: You're going back to your office. You're going to open that safe and you're going to hand over tomorrow's payroll, just like that.
0: But I don't know the combination.
2: Now tell me what you know.
0: But I don't, honest.
2: Kid's right behind us, boss.
3: Okay.
0: I told you I don't know the combination.
2: Listen, friend. See this cigar? Know how it gets when it's lit? I don't know how many thousands of degrees hot.
0: Please let me out.
2: Anyway, it gets awful hot. You open that safe or you get the end of the cigar right in your eye.
0: Let me out. I want to get out, please.
1: Shut him up.
0: I can't open the safe.
2: Shut up.
0: I can't.
2: Okay, wise guy. Stay shut.
1: No, knock him out, not yet. I want him sitting up when we cross the bridge.
2: Okay, okay.
1: No sense getting those cops at the toll gate suspicious. Keep him up and keep him quiet. We can give him a treatment later if we have to.
4: So, Don, the two criminals and their victim, Mr. Julius Siegel, drove toward the George Washington Toll Bridge, across the Hudson River in Siegel's car, with the third criminal, Bud Aldridge, following in their own car. Within a few minutes, they were on the approaches to the bridge and nearing the toll gate.
2: All right, Siegel, sit up straight.
0: I will, but don't hit me again.
2: We're going to stop at that toll gate. We're going to pay the guy, and you're going to keep your mouth shut. You got it?
0: Don't worry, I won't say anything.
2: You better not if you don't want the cigar. Remember.
1: On your toes, pal, the toll gate. Hey, 50 cents, right?
5: 50 cents.
2: Hey, the motor died.
1: I know it. She won't kick over.
2: No, shit, sir.
0: I will.
5: What's the matter, mister? You got trouble?
1: Yeah, officer, she won't kick over.
5: Out of gas.
1: No, there's plenty of gas, officer. It'll be all right.
5: You'll have to get it out of here. Those cars want to get through.
1: I'll give it another try.
2: She's catching. Feed it gas. Let's go. Boy, who'd have figured one like that?
0: Well, there's a trick to starting it sometimes.
1: Who asked you? Take it easy with him. Gotta open that safe.
2: Okay. I'm only playing.
1: Kid still behind me? Yeah,
2: he's following us. Don't worry, go ahead. Get that a plan. I want to see what a payroll looks like.
6: Special Agent Haynes.
7: This is Martin. I'm glad I caught you at the office.
6: Yes, I had to finish up something. What's up, Martin?
7: I found a fence over here in Jersey City, Haynes. I think he's the one who's been buying the accessories of those stolen Bronx and Westchester cars.
6: Huh? What does he have to say?
7: Nothing, that's the point. We found two radios and three sets of tires. He says he bought them in good faith. Says he doesn't know the fellows who sold them.
6: Well, what's the name of this fence?
7: Denver. Joe Denver. He's got a long record for receiving, never a conviction.
6: All right. How about bring him into New York? I'd like to talk to him.
7: Right. We'll be there in an hour. Oh, and say, Haynes, will you call up my wife? Tell her I won't be home tonight.
0: But I'm telling you, I don't know the combination.
2: Did you hear him, boss? He says he don't know the combination.
1: I heard him.
2: We know different. We know you open that safe every morning and close it every night.
0: That's not true, honest, it isn't.
2: No, it ain't true, huh? Hey, boss, give me a match.
1: Why don't you carry your own matches? I'm driving. Catch.
2: Thanks.
1: Make it snappy. The plant's in the next block.
0: What are you gonna do?
2: Hey, I'm gonna light my cigar, that's all. Just light my cigar. Good cigar, ain't it?
0: I wouldn't know.
2: Told you how hot they get. Now you gonna open that safe? You wouldn't like it any eye, would you?
0: Okay. I'll open the safe.
2: Now you're acting smart. What do you care? It's not your dough.
0: I don't.
1: Okay. Okay, hold on. We're turning in.
2: There's a kid right behind us.
1: Good.
2: Now sit up, Siegel. Like we tell you, you won't get hurt. Bad.
0: All right. I'll do anything.
1: Come on, let's go.
2: Okay, Siegel, move. Go on, get out.
0: All right, I'm going.
2: Here's the kit. All right, Siegel. Walk right up to the office door, just like you worked here. Which he does, which he does. Get going.
1: Yeah, but you were gone as on the bridge.
2: Shut up and do your job.
1: All right, I'm a bit excited.
2: Here's your keys, Siegel. Open up the front door.
0: But
2: what? Move.
1: Come on, move.
2: You're going to open up that front door to the office and walk right to the safe, understand?
3: But if I open the door, the burglar alarm will ring.
2: What's this, another store like the combination?
3: No, I'm telling the truth. The burglar alarm will ring.
2: You're lying, Siegel. There's no alarm on that door, I know.
6: Listen, you think we ought to take the chance?
2: There's no alarm on that door. He just wants to wise up the watchman. Let me tell you something, Siegel. I know this place inside and out. I know how we'll handle that watchman once we're inside. Now, open up the door.
3: But look.
2: A cigar, a cigar.
3: Okay.
2: Quick now.
1: Holy, the joint sparked. He was right. Get him in the car, fast. Come on, get to the car. Get to the car.
3: All right, I'm going. You're going to let me out here? Are you, please?
2: Yes, Siegel, we're going to let you out. See what he's got on him. You ought to get something out of this job. Hold still there, you.
3: All right, I don't have much.
2: Here's his wallet.
1: What's in it?
2: Six bucks. Yeah. All this trouble for $6. $6. Okay, he's out. Take your gun and shoot him once through the head.
8: Shoot him? I was looking for the chair.
2: How can they tag us for it if he's dead?
8: I'll tell you how. There's some people with big mouths, that's how.
2: Who are you talking about?
8: Not you. Who can tell about the kid or even the dame?
2: Yeah, who can tell? All right, just work him over good. I want a head start in the cops.
8: I'll work him over good. Don't worry. Ever see a guy get pistol whipped? Gun's good for more than one thing. Dirty rot. He won't wake up for a week. Burglar alarm.
9: I just sent Joe Denver back to the detention cell, Haynes. We'll file charges in the morning, huh?
10: First thing. You know, Martin, I never seen it fail. When these guys think you got something on them, they'll sing their heads off looking for a break. What a business.
9: It's not such a bad business. Joe Denver sings, we clear up a string of auto thefts.
10: Not so fast. We still got to pick up McIntyre and this young sidekick of his.
9: Well, the information says they're probably still living at that address in the Bronx and running with this Johnny J. They oughtn't to be so hard to trace from there.
10: We'll see about that. Excuse me.
9: Sure.
10: Hello, Special Agent Haynes.
7: Haynes, this Crawford over at the Richfield, New Jersey Police.
10: Oh, yes, Crawford. How are you?
7: We've got the victim of a robbery up here.
10: Huh?
7: They held him up in front of his home in the Bronx and brought him over here to Jersey to open up the safe.
10: That's kidnapping.
7: Yeah, they carried him over the state line. That makes it your beef, doesn't it?
10: It sure does. The Lindbergh Law. What have you got to go on, Crawford?
7: Well, the victim, Siegel, got the license number of their car, but that's not going to be much help. It was stolen last week in Westchester County.
10: Westchester, wow.
7: Tie in with anything?
10: It could. We're working on a Westchester case right now. Stolen cars. Where is this victim?
7: He's still here at our station. Doctor says he can go home after he rests up a bit.
10: Well, keep him there a while. We'll be right over.
7: Okay, I'll be looking for you. So long.
9: What is it, Haynes?
10: Come on, Martin. We're going over to Jersey. I'll tell you all about it on the way.
9: I'm ready.
10: You don't happen to have a picture of McIntyre on you, do you?
9: Yes, I do.
10: Good. Let's go.
11: Six lousy bucks. I spent 4 months slaving at that drill press for $6.
1: I'm sick of hearing about it, Terry. If you found out about that burglar alarm, everything would have been fine. So just shut that big yap of yours.
11: What am I supposed to know about burglar alarms? And watch out what you're calling a big yap!
1: Bud.
11: Oh, kid brains himself.
1: Come on in, Bud. Gotta pick up them cars, and then we better be moving, Mac. It's a long drive.
11: I see the small-time stuff's good enough for you now. If you ask me, it was always good enough.
1: You're looking for a crack in the head, Terry.
11: Yeah, from who?
1: Let's go, Bud. Sure, I'm ready an hour.
11: If you think I'm going back to work on that drill press, you've got another thing coming.
1: Who's asking you to go back? Do what you like.
11: $6. Six lousy bucks.
1: Come here, Terry.
11: Why?
1: Come here, I said. I want to kiss you goodbye.
11: No, stop it.
1: Now get your guts packed and get out of here. Come on, Bud.
6: Cheer up, will you, Mac?
1: Let me along, will you?
6: All right, so we got a bad break. Things didn't work out right. Now we know we should stick to this hot car, Rex.
1: Listen, Bud, I'll tell you what to stick to. Just watch where you're driving. You got a red light.
6: I see it. We got a good thing. There's a million dames like Terry. A million.
1: For crying out of sewer.
6: Shut up. All right, I just... Hey, look at that car. That crazy driver's gonna clip us.
1: That driver's the kind of...
6: Hey, Mac.
1: What?
6: Maybe it's cops.
1: Cops? What cops? Come on, let's give them a piece of our mind.
6: All right, if you say so.
1: What's the matter? Don't you guys know how to drive?
12: All right, get him up, you two.
1: FBI.
13: Not me, you know.
12: Hold it. You'd better just keeping your hands up.
1: What's the idea? We ain't done nothing.
13: We've got a warrant charging you with kidnapping.
1: Kidnapping?
9: Yes, you should always stop to think at a state line. Come on. Your friend Johnny J's been keeping a cell warm for you. He wants company.
1: Okay, I'm going. You don't have to push.
4: That, Don, was how the arrest was made. David McIntyre and Johnny J were sentenced to 20 years each, and Bud Aldridge was given 6 years. They are now serving their terms at various federal penitentiaries for abducting Mr. Julius Siegel and carrying him across a state line.
9: Well, Mr. Siegel certainly had a rough time of it.
4: You know, Don, that for every crime, there must be a victim as well as a criminal. And I brought Mr. Siegel to the studio tonight.
9: Well, so I see, Mr. Sharrison.
4: He had an experience that any one of us may be called on to face any day.
9: Well, we're glad to have you on Gangbusters, Mr. Siegel.
14: I'm glad to be here, Don, but I must say that in all my years of listening to Gangbusters, I never dreamed that one day I'd be a part of your program.
9: And a very important part, too. I suppose that all of us think of crimes like kidnapping in terms of someone else. It must have been some sensation when you realized that this time you were the victim.
14: Well, Don, from the first I knew those boys meant business. But it wasn't until they were ready to leave me later on that I started saying my final prayers.
9: Well, just what happened?
14: Well, when they got ready to go, one yelled to the other, "Kill him and dump him." But then he came back to me and said, "We decided not to kill you. We're going to knock you out."
9: And that's when they really gave you a going over?
14: That's right, Don. But to tell you the truth, the beating wasn't nearly as bad as the mental torture. At first, I thought it was just another stick-up. But when my face hit the floor of the car, well, it seemed as though a million things flashed through my mind.
9: Well, just what kind of things do you mean?
14: Well, maybe these thugs had gotten to my wife and children. Also, even if they hadn't, I thought I'd never live to see them again. And then there was that one voice that kept yelling, "If he opens his mouth, kill him." I can still hear it to this day.
9: Well, that certainly must have been a grueling experience.
14: Believe me, Don, it was. All I can say is, it's great to be alive.
9: Well, thank you, Mr. Julius Siegel. And you, Mr. Saul S. Sharrison, for coming here tonight and being our guests on Gangbusters. Leading roles were played by Ken Lynch and Joe Julian. Don Gardner speaking. Gangbusters is a Phillips H. Lord production.
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19: You know, some marmalades get some of their tang from added flavoring. While Robertson's Golden Shred gets all of its tang from Seville oranges. What would you rather have for breakfast?
20: Yes, it's for you. It's your dinner. It's called Cupboard Love. Cupboard Love's different. Comes in a packet, not a tin. See this foil pouch? Keeps it moist and squeezy. That's right. It's a new kind of cat food. Moist. It's good for you. Like it?
19: New Cupboard Love. What the well-cared-for cat has for dinner.
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0: I think the thing that most significantly points out the difference between Americans and other people is the ability of we Americans to laugh at ourselves. At one time or another, just about every section of our citizenry has been the object of good-natured ribbing. This week's play takes a good-natured poke at our politicians, who are, as always, legitimate prey in the writer's search for humor. Our star has made Broadway laugh in Room Service, Brother Rat, Boy from Syracuse, and many, many others. You've also seen him, I'm sure, in many films, several of them having been comedies which have become movie classics. So it gives me a great deal of pleasure to introduce an American who can not only laugh at himself, but who can make others laugh with him, Mr. Eddie Albert.
1: We're on the air, Eddie.
2: What I wanted to...
1: Eddie, our audience is waiting to say hello to you.
2: Oh, pardon me. Hello.
0: We'll bring Eddie back for a curtain call after the play. But now, here is our announcer with the slogan that's easy to remember.

0: The curtain is up, and here is the play.
1: Mr. President, Mr. Speaker, members of the 80th Congress, and my fellow citizens of the nationwide radio audience, as President of the United States, representing the people of our great republic, I come before you with a message of hope, a message of reassurance.
2: I'm terribly sorry, Mr. President. I do hate to interrupt you, but we have a visitor.
1: Someone to see me, Irma? Who?
2: Mayor Mitchell of the city of Middletown would like to pay his respects to Elliot Whittlesey, the President of the United States.
1: Oh, Irma, I'm not really President.
2: You couldn't have detected the difference from the living room.
1: Oh, you don't mean Mayor Mitchell heard my address to the joint session of Congress all the way downstairs?
2: Every word of it.
1: Oh, dear, that's very embarrassing. Hey, it'll be hard to explain. I just sort of make speeches in the shower. Like other people sing in a bathtub. I really am embarrassed, Irma.
2: Oh, you have no reason to be, Elliot.
1: Oh?
2: Why, in all our married life, I've never heard you more eloquent.
1: Well, I thought it was rather good, too. Of course, you did interrupt it just as I was getting to the vital spot. Irma, you wouldn't want me to go back into the shower and finish it quietly so you could hear how I planned to tell the Congress the way...
2: No, I wouldn't.
1: Oh.
2: In the first place, the mayor's waiting. Mm-hmm. And in the second place, Sam told you that the water heater is apt to blow up at any minute if you keep taking showers all the time.
1: You know, Sam doesn't know everything.
2: My brother knows a lot more about everything than you do, Elliot Whittlesey. And in addition, he happens to be a plumber. I want you to order that new heater.
1: But dearest, we can't afford...
2: Oh, we'll talk about it later, after the mayor and mother have gone. Here's your robe.
1: Oh, yes, thank you, dear. Your mother's here, too.
2: Don't you think you'd better put your slippers on?
1: Oh, yeah, slippers. Had them right here. Slippers, there we are. Slippers. Wonder what the mayor wants.
2: Be careful how you handle him. Remember your job.
1: Yes, dear, yes. Shall I go now?
2: Wipe the hair out of your eyes.
1: Yes, Irma. Got it?
2: Go on, Mr. President.
1: Hello, Mayor Mitchell. Mother.
3: How's the boy orator today?
1: Very well, thank you, Mayor.
4: Very well, except from the head, you mean. Hmm? What are you trying to do, Elliot? Blow the house up? Sam told you that antiquated water heater was ready to go out any minute, and yet you spent hours in the shower running hot water.
1: Well, I'm sorry, but you see, Mother, I kind of relax in the shower, and I like to relax.
3: And he makes such nice speeches in the shower.
4: Huh.
3: It's about the only time he ever says a word.
1: Well, you see, I'm all alone in the shower. When other people are around, I never get much chance to talk.
4: Oh, it's a pity. We all feel very sorry for you, Elliot. Pardon me, Mayor. I have things to do. Why Irma ever would... Sorry, in that, ma'am. She could have had a pick of half the men in Middletown.
3: I guess you must have made some pretty good speeches to her, Emma boy.
1: Yeah, I guess.
3: And so far as I'm concerned, you can spend all the time you like in the shower. However, on one of your watery flights of eloquence, I would be very grateful if you could compose a speech for me.
1: Another speech, ma'am?
3: Yes, my boy, another speech. You're the city librarian and handy with words, so you're just the man for the job.
1: Oh, thank you, sir.
3: As you know, my boy, next Saturday, the Ladies' Aid holds its annual picnic in Fairview Park. At that time, I would like to deliver an address that will rally the general public, along with George Gage and his organization, to our cause.
1: What is our cause, Mayor?
3: Why, the winning of the coming election, of course, which we can do with Gage's support.
1: I hate to appear ignorant, Mayor. But who is George Gage?
3: He hates to appear ignorant. That's a good one. Well, Elliot, maybe you haven't heard, but Gage happens to be the new head of the Farmers' Organization.
1: Oh?
3: This election is going to be a close one, I can tell you. The city is seething over the proposed issue of selling Fairview Park to the Johnson interest. So far, the farmer group hasn't made any statement of its stand on the issue, and whoever gets the support of Gage and his farmers will be mayor of Middletown.
1: Uh-huh. Well, I know I shouldn't ask, Mayor, but what are we... what are you... going to do about Fairview Park?
3: Well, I suppose, being city librarian, you can be trusted. We plan a simple political move. Play for votes from all sides. Then, when we get in, we shall mold public opinion into selling to the Johnson people.
1: Oh, yeah. But suppose Mr. Gage and the farmers come out in opposition to selling the park. Won't they be terribly annoyed at you for deceiving them?
3: That's where you come in, my boy.
1: Me? Oh, that must be Sam. Irma told him to come over and talk to me about that water heater. I don't want a new water heater.
2: I'll get it.
1: Go ahead, Mayor. You were going to tell me what I...
3: Yes. Elliot, I'll need a speech that will praise the farmer. One that mentions his basic contribution to American life and all that sort of thing. Now, this is the crucial point. We must assure the farmer that no harmful outside influence will enter the city of Middletown. That should win them to our ticket. What do you say, my boy?
5: Well, don't you think that's dishonest, Mayor?
3: Of course it's not dishonest. We tell them no harmful influence will get into Middletown. Later, we show them that the Johnson outfit is not only harmless, but a great source of revenue for our city. You see?
5: Yeah, I guess I do see.
3: I'll need the speech in a couple of days. Will that rush you, Elliot?
6: Hi, Elliot. How's the bookworm today?
7: Hiya, Mayor. Pardon me. Got to take care of a little business here. Now, about that hot water heater that's about to bust, Elliot, what size new one do you want? The big deluxe one?
5: I can't afford a new water heater right now.
7: About that? Want to blow the roof off your house or kill somebody, maybe?
5: You know better than I do, Sam. Okay, but I figured maybe the heater could wait a little while until the Christmas fund is paid up or something.
7: It can't wait. Do you want to tell me what model you want, or shall I use my own judgment?
3: I'm sorry to interrupt, but my ulcers demand that I get home to dinner. Have to feed them on time, you know. May I have that speech the day after tomorrow?
5: No.
3: What's that?
5: Oh, I'm sorry, Mayor. I was saying no to Sam's proposal of a new water heater.
7: Elliot, don't be stupid. I tell you that water heater...
5: However, as far as the speech is concerned, Mayor, the same answer holds true.
3: What? You mean you won't write it?
5: Yes, I won't no.
2: Elliot Whittlesey, did I hear you say no to someone? What's going on here? What's all this shouting about? Elliot Whittlesey, what's come over you?
5: Nothing. Nothing but a firm resolve not to be a party to a fraud.
7: Elliot, that's the mayor you're speaking to.
3: I maintain there's nothing fraudulent in my proposed speech.
5: Look, I hate to be controversial, but the fraud lies not in what you propose to say, but in what you propose not to say.
3: What do you think you mean?
5: Just that you plan to sell Fairview Park to the Johnson people after you win the election.
7: Elliot, that's the mayor you're talking to.
3: It seems to me, Whittlesey, that for an underling, a mere city librarian, you display a great regard for that which doesn't concern you.
5: Underling? Well, that does it.
2: Now, be careful, Elliot.
5: As an obscure underling, Mr. Mitchell, let me tell you some facts about the Johnson Company you wouldn't dare reveal to the farmers, either before or after the election.
3: I suggest you write the speech as I outlined it for you and leave well enough alone.
5: But in your speech, I couldn't tell the people that the Johnson name is just another front for the powerful chemical combine.
3: Where'd you find that out?
5: Nor could I tell them that the chemical products require an abundant source of water and access to transportation, and that Fairview Park is ideal because it's close to the river and the railroad depot.
3: Now, look here, Whittlesey.
7: Take it easy, Elliot.
5: I think the farmer would be particularly interested in the fact that Chemco has always found it cheaper to dump the chemical residue of its product into a river, thus polluting the water for miles downstream of their factory.
3: I think you've said enough, Whittlesey.
5: But I haven't pointed out that in three other small communities, Chemco has employed a tremendous amount of cheap labor and provided them with nothing but shacks to live in. Shacks that eventually become slums. None of these facts would you dare tell the citizens of Middletown.
3: Are you finished?
5: Well, I suppose so.
3: That's caution. Now, I have two suggestions to make to you. Firstly, I suggest you keep all those so-called facts about the Johnson Company strictly under your own hat. Secondly, I suggest you write that speech as I outlined it to you and have it ready the day after tomorrow.
5: And if I should refuse...
3: May I remind you that should you refuse, you will no longer hold the position of city librarian.
5: You can take the job of city librarian and you can give it to somebody else. Goodbye.
3: Goodbye.
2: Now, where do you think you're going, Elliot?
5: I'm going to take a shower and calm down.
6: I'm warning you, Elliot. You better not take any more showers. That old water heater's going to blow up any day now.
4: Better listen to Sam, you dunderhead. If the water heater does blow up, you'll never hear the last of it.
6: Yeah, you better wait until I install a new one.
5: You can take your new water heater and install it somewhere else. Goodbye to you, too. Huh. Guess I told them. Write another speech for that old phony. I dropped dead first. Imagine him hiding information like that about Chemco. Well, I suppose it'll be said of me that I'd rather be honest than city librarian. Maybe I can forget it while I take a shower.

0: said of me that I'd rather be honest than city librarian. Maybe I can forget it while I take a shower. And that brother-in-law of mine. A new water heater. Anything for a sale with that character. Why, our old water heater is as likely to blow up as I am to write that speech for the mayor. Oh, me. One water heater and one speech. Coming up.
1: And the curtain falls on Act One of the Movie Town Radio Theater's presentation of Little Drops of Water, starring Mr. Eddie Albert. And now, here is our announcer.

0: Granny's age certainly does things upright, doesn't it, Mayor?
1: Yes, it's a lovely picnic, Mrs. Whittlesey. And you wrote an excellent speech, Ellie. I just hope I'll be able to deliver it.
2: What's the matter, Mayor?
1: Stomach, my boy.
2: Yeah?
1: Ate too much home cooking at the exhibits. Oh, what a way to get votes.
2: Oh, that's too bad.
1: Well, if worse comes to worst.
2: Bad.
1: Well, if worse comes to worst.
2: Bad.
1: Well, if worse comes to worst.
2: Bad.
1: Well, if worse comes to worst.
2: Bad.
1: Well, if worse comes to worst, you could give the speech. After all, you wrote it.
3: Oh, no, I'm sure I couldn't.
1: Oh, if this keeps up, you may have to. Ooh.
0: Oh, did you hear that, Mother? Mayor Mitchell ate too much and has a stomach ache.
4: Oh, must have been Myrtle McCleary's persimmon chutney. That's too bad.
3: Yeah, the mayor's afraid I might have to give his speech.
4: That's worse.
0: That would be ridiculous.
4: Oh, well, maybe there won't be any speech. My corns are twinging.
0: Oh, Mother, don't be silly.
4: It'll rain, all right. My corns haven't been wrong for 50 years.
1: Oh, Elliot, I can't stand this pain. Here's the speech. Oh. Just make it loud.
3: No, I can't do it.
1: You'd better, or we'll have a new librarian. Oh.
0: Mayor, why don't you let Mother and me take you to our house? We all think so much of you.
4: Yes, Mayor. I have a sure cure for tummy ache.
1: Oh, that's very kind of you, lady. Elliot.
2: Huh?
1: See that large man in the second row?
2: Yeah.
1: That's George Gage. Direct the whole speech to him. Remember, whoever controls Gage's vote will be the mayor of the...
0: Come on, Mayor. You look so peaceful.
4: We'll take care of you. Goodbye, Elliot.
2: Goodbye, dear. Oh, my.
5: Speech! Speech!
6: It's time for the speech, eh? Where's the mayor?
7: Man, looks like that fellow Whittlesley's gonna substitute.
3: Fellow citizens!
1: That's a good beginning.
3: Ladies and gentlemen, I regret to announce that Mr. Mitchell, that is the mayor, or rather, I should say the Honorable Mr. Mitchell.
6: What's honorable about old Moneybag Mitchell?
3: As I was about to say, the mayor has been temporarily, shall we say, indisposed?
7: That's one way of putting it.
3: As I was about to say... Rain! Oh, thank heaven.
2: And Mother's corns. Now I won't have to make this dreadful speech. What a relief. That rain feels so good. So warm and relaxing. It's almost like a shower bath. Now, if I were mayor of Middletown, I would say, ladies and gentlemen, the big issue before Middletown citizens in the next election will be the proposed sale of Fairview Park to the Johnson Company. I would like to put the facts before you and then let you decide the fate of this proposition with your ballots. First, you should know that the Johnson Company is a subsidiary of the vast Kemco Combine. Now, in case you haven't heard of Kemco, it is a firm...
0: Stretch right out there on the sofa, Mayor.
3: Oh, yeah.
0: And I'll turn on the radio so you can...

0: Here, Elliot.
1: That should be good for a stomach ache. I'll just go in the kitchen and mix you a cup of hot cabbage tea, Mayor.
2: Oh, that's very kind of you, ladies. Very kind indeed. I suppose the rain stopped Elliot from delivering my address, but it won't hurt to be sure.
3: Gemco finds it cheaper to dump this chemical residue back into the river. This action pollutes the water for miles, and in time ruins the land along the riverbank.
2: Why, that double-crossing middle worm!
0: What in heaven's name is he doing?
3: And so, unless you want slums, crime, smoke, filth, and pollution to enter our beautiful little city of Middletown, be sure your candidate for mayor is committed to keeping the Johnson interests away from our borders. I thank you. That's what I'd say if I were mayor.
0: Why, he didn't even realize he was in front of a microphone.
2: Turn it off, him. I've got to think.
0: Oh, yes, mayor.
2: Now, let's see. Judging from the silence that followed Elliot, everybody must have left the park when it started to rain. That's good.
0: But what about the radio audience?
2: That's bad. Well, let's see. I have it. Nobody's ever heard Elliot on the radio. We'll say that some practical joker took advantage of my illness in the rainstorm to have a little harmless fun. It might be difficult, but maybe we can patch it up. I hope.
0: Oh, just wait till I get my hands on Mr. Elliot Whittlesey.
4: Mother, Irma, Mayor Mitchell.
0: Elliot Whittlesey, how could you have done a horrible thing like that?
4: Hmm?
0: Whatever were you thinking of?
1: Thinking? With what?
4: Well, I... Oh!
2: Go on, you Benedict Arnold. This should be very interesting.
4: Oh, dear me. Oh, well, when the rain started to fall, well, it felt so much like a shower bath, I felt like dreaming out loud. I guess I was sort of carried away.
2: But why did you have to be transported in front of a microphone?
4: In front... A microphone? Was there a microphone?
2: Oh, now I've heard everything. How do you suppose we heard you?
4: Oh, that's right.
0: I swear someday he's going to say he's alive.
2: The radio station must have thought you were a substitute speaker, which of course you were not.
4: Oh, dear, dear, I'm sorry.
0: That's a big help.
2: The rain emptied the park, I hope.
4: Well, just about.
2: Everyone didn't leave?
4: Oh, all but one.
2: Only one. Oh, that's good. And maybe we can squelch this yet. Did you recognize the one who stayed?
4: I think it was Mr. Gage.
2: Gage?
4: Yeah.
2: Oh, no. Are you sure?
4: No, I'm not positive. There was one man standing a long way from the stage. It looked like Mr. Gage. Of course, in the rain and everything, I could be mistaken.
2: Well, let's hope you are.
5: Hiya, you folks. Just thought I'd rub over to catch up on the latest. And when I was coming up the walk, I ran into this guy who says he wants to see you, Elliot.
4: Oh, do you want to see me, sir?
6: Yes, Mr. Whittlesey. My name is George Gage.
2: Well, well, well, my old friend Georgie.
6: Pardon my appearance, Mr. Whittlesey, but I stood in the rain to hear your speech.
2: Now, look here, Gage. I can explain everything.
6: I'm sure you can, Mayor. But there's only one thing I want to know, and only one man can give me the answer. Mr. Whittlesey, was that speech you made founded on facts? Was it the truth?
2: Watch what you say, Elliot.
0: You see, Mr. Gage, my husband is given to daydreaming.
1: The darndest wool gatherer you ever saw.
5: Yeah, real crackpot.
6: Was it the truth, Mr. Whittlesey?
4: Yes.
5: Oh, no. Oh, no,
6: that's all I want to know. Mr. Whittlesey, the organization I represent would like you to be our candidate for the office of mayor of Middletown in the next election.
2: Oh, no.
0: Now look what you've done, Elliot.
4: Oh, I honestly don't think I'm equipped to run for mayor, Mr. Gage.
2: I'll say he's not. Why, he can't make a speech unless he's standing in the shower bath or the rain.
0: And you can't always order a rainstorm.
1: Why, he's making a laughing stock with the whole campaign.
6: I'm a little confused, Mr. Whittlesey. Could they be right?
5: I'll say they're right. This character's tongue-tied without his shower bath.
6: You know, this sounds a trifle silly.
2: You'll find Elliot a trifle silly.
6: But your speech was so sincere and honest. Is it possible that you actually need the artificial aid of a shower to bring the truth to the people?
4: No.
0: What was that you said?
4: I said no. No man should require anything more than his conscience to speak the truth. And if that's all you ask of your candidate, Mr. Gage, that he speak the truth, I accept your very gracious offer to run for mayor of Middletown.
6: That's wonderful. I have a number of things to take care of, so I'll just run along. But before I go, let me say I'm happy we're to work together. And with the organization behind us, I can safely say you will be the next mayor of Middletown, Elliot.
4: Well, thank you, George.
6: I'll call you tomorrow. Goodbye. Oh, don't bother. I'll let myself out.
2: I suppose you realize this finishes you as city librarian.
4: I suppose you realize this finishes you as mayor.
2: We'll see about that.
4: I think you better leave, Mr. Mitchell.
2: Why, you insolent little pipsqueak, I'll have you.
4: You might be interested to know that when I'm mayor, I intend to have some of your shady deals thoroughly investigated.
2: Oh, no, Elliot. No, dear boy. No. Have a heart. I'm an old man.
4: I think you better go now. Go
2: so
4: on.
2: Of course, Elliot. Anything you say. Be sure to continue as librarian until you're ready to pay.
1: Well, Mr. Big Shot, what next?
4: First, my darling mother-in-law, I suggest you speak to me in a civil manner or not at all.
1: What?
4: You've gotten away with murder for a long time now. Our household has been in a constant upheaval because of your bitter tongue.
1: Oh.
4: In short, you've been a small-time tyrant, and it's got to stop.
1: A tyrant?
4: Yes.
1: Me, a small-time tyrant?
4: Yes, you.
1: Oh, how could you be so mean?
0: How dare you make my mother cry?
4: Yes, and that goes for you, too. If there's one thing a man in the public eye must have, it's a harmonious home. Now, if the two of you can't cooperate to produce such a home, I suggest you both pack your bags, go to Reno, and divorce me.
0: Oh, Emily, what's happened? You don't love me anymore.
5: Pardon me, Elliot, but about that water heater.
4: Yeah, put a new one in as soon as you can.
5: Oh, no need for that. I could repair the old one.
4: Don't argue with me. I said install a new water heater. I'll need warm water to help me relax.
5: Yes, Elliot.
4: I wish you two would stop crying now long enough to hear this. From now on, I'll compose my speeches in the living room.
0: No need for that, darling. I'll bring a chair in the bathroom and take them down in shorthand while you shower.
4: Well, it's nice of you to offer, dear, but I think it's time that I stopped relying on little drops of water. And besides, I don't want my opponents to say Elliot Whittlesey is all wet.
7: And the curtain falls on Act Two of the Movie Town Radio Theater's presentation of Little Drops of Water, starring Mr. Eddie Albert, who returns for a curtain call in just a moment.
2: And here's our star, Mr. Eddie Albert. Eddie, that was a grand performance, and I'd vote for you anytime.
4: Well, thank you, Les. Here's your cigar. And if you have any babies around, I'll be glad to kiss them.
2: No, it's all right, Eddie. Your campaign is over. You can relax.
4: Relax? Well, not before Election Day. I feel as though I have a stake in the outcome. In Middletown, anyhow.
2: Well, you mean you're not going to try for the presidency this year?
4: Well, I'm already president, you see.
2: Do you feel all right?
4: Well, president of Eddie Albert Productions. Yeah, we make educational and industrial 16-millimeter films.
2: Well, that sounds like a pretty idealistic program, Eddie, and from what I hear around town, pretty badly needed.
4: Oh, it's not lofty ideals alone makes me manufacture educational films. It's a profitable business as well.
2: But I thought you limited yourself to your very profitable acting career.
4: Oh, I'm ambidextrous.
2: Ambidextrous means that you can use either hand, Eddie.
4: Sure. I can take money in with either hand. I'm not fussy.
2: Well, I happen to know you're doing more than that with your 16-millimeter films. You're doing a fine educational job. But don't give up acting, Eddie. We need you.
4: Oh, thanks, Les. I'll be around. I'll be available for radio shows, too, Les. Well, it was grand working with you. I'd also like to thank the splendid cast for their help, particularly Herb Butterfield, who played the mayor, the old skinflint.
2: Thank you, Eddie Albert.
4: Goodbye, Les.
2: Goodbye.

In our cast, you heard Mr. Eddie Albert as Elliot, Eve McVeigh as Irma, Regina Wallace as the mother, Herb Butterfield as the mayor, Ken Christie as Sam, and Bob Bruce as Gabe. Little Drops of Water was written by Tom Dixon, edited by Bud Lesser, produced and directed by yours truly, Les Mitchell. We're very happy you could arrange to be in our radio theater this week. We hope you'll set your schedule so that you can be with us each and every week. 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

0: Cow, cow. Oh, the big red letters stand for the Jell-O family. Oh, the big red letters stand for the Jell-O family. That's Jell-O.
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0: Jell-O pudding.
1: Yum, yum, yum.
0: Jell-O duck. 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
16: Oi, keep clapping, will you?
17: Oh, yes, I intend to. I'm a big fan of Mrs. Thatcher.
16: Oh, yeah? I'm not. More Maggie!
17: Well, are you applauding Mr. Hurd, then?
16: Oh, don't be daft.
18: Hooray!
17: Well, why are you making such a noise?
16: Think about it. The longer this row goes on, the less time there'll be for John Major's speech.
17: Maggie!
19: Very late.

Thank you very much, folks, indeed, and welcome to the show. Yes, the show that does for the news what the Rhythm Method does for Andrew Lloyd Webber. Well, it's been a crucial week for the health service, hasn't it, eh? Before the Tory conference, John Major met a group of NHS doctors at 10 Downing Street. He wanted them to feel at home, so he turned the heating off and kept them waiting in the corridor for 5 hours. Nearly 3,000 doctors signed a newspaper advert calling for a halt to changes in the NHS. No one knows who they were, though. They couldn't read the signatures. John Major danced with a nurse at the Young Conservatives' ball. Poor soul, she wasn't even allowed to opt out, was she? Oh, and did you see patients at one hospital have been given supermarket-style barcode wrist tags? That makes a change, doesn't it? Instead of waiting to go in, they have to queue to get out. See, the Conservatives have been given a £1 million donation by a Chinese tycoon. Do you see that? No good, though. Half an hour later, they wanted another one. But still it... Oh, yes! Or when I see an illegal immigrant enter the country by clinging to the underneath of a lorry for 120 miles. It's amazing what people do to avoid British Rail, isn't it, really? And talking to transport, old age pensioners on a trip to Holland had their coach searched by the drug squad. Police found Steradent with a street value of £5,000. And I see there are plans to make the planet Mars habitable by the end of the year 2170. And if that's a success, they can have a go at Watford.

0: Chum.
1: Yes, Noma.
0: John, dearest.
1: Yes, Noma.
0: Here we are in a luxury hotel with an enticing four-poster bed all waiting for us. Can't you think of anything more exciting to do than working on that boring speech?
1: Well, of course I can, Noma.
0: Oh, well, come on then, dear.
1: There's no hurry. Prisoner cell block H doesn't start for another 10 minutes.
0: Right. John Major, you turn off that light immediately and come here to bed.
1: Oh, very well. My marginals.
0: John?
1: Yes, Noma?
0: Perhaps you should get into bed and then turn the light off.
1: Yes, dear. Good night, dear.
0: Oh, good night, dear.
2: Good night, dear.
0: John?
1: Yes, dear?
0: Who was that?
1: Who was what, dear?
0: Said, good night, dear, dear.
1: Dear, dear, that was me, dear.
0: No, after you, dear.
1: Dear, dear, dear, that was you, dear.
0: Don't dear me, dear. I meant after that, dear.
2: That was me, dear.
0: And who are you?
2: Inspector Morse, official bodyguard.
0: Morse?
2: It's a code. Security, don't you know?
0: Honestly, John, don't you think you're taking the security business too far?
1: Not at all. There are a great many people in this country who would like me out of the way, Norma.
2: Oh, come now, sir. No more than 60 million.
0: But most of them haven't a clue what he looks like.
2: Even so, ma'am, we've already spotted two well-known psychopaths in the area. They're bitter, twisted, ruthless, and very, very dangerous. They're called Heath and Thatcher.
1: It's all right, dear. I think I can see a way to save the situation.
0: Oh, he's so strong and masterful.
1: Yes. They won't represent any threat when they find out I agree with them.
0: Both of them? But she's saying we shouldn't get any closer to Europe.
1: Yes, and I completely agree with her.
2: And he's saying we have to progress towards total integration.
1: I agree with him, too.
0: Well, you can't agree with both of them.
1: I have to.
2: Why?
1: Because if I don't, they'll get cross and say horrid things about me.
0: Now, don't forget, beloved, you're supposed to be showing you're not a ditherer anymore. And you still haven't got a clear policy on Europe like Mrs. You know, the T word.
1: Rubbish. I've got sex, you don't understand. The Iron Lady's last year's model. I'm made of a different sort of stuff entirely.
2: Yeah, plastic.
1: Exactly. It's all about flexibility now.
0: Well, no, I don't understand.
1: Well, perhaps this will help you. I'm here to tell you I'm your friend. I'm always safe to recommend. I'm so dependable. I'm smooth and bendable. If you've a problem, just phone me. Say what you like, and I'll agree. I'm that elastic man. Yes, Mr. Plastic Man. Will you, won't, or won't you, will take plastic?

beliefs of several kinds. I'm always sure of all my minds. So cool and sensible, I'm indispensable. I only stage up market stunts. Just watch me bend three ways at once. I've such agility and flexibility. Will you, won't, or won't you, will take plastic?

0: There now, any questions?
1: Yes, sir. Will you stop nicking my bit of the duvet?
0: All right.
2: Mr. Bronze Age Man, you've been revived by a miracle of modern science after being encased in ice for 4,000 years.
3: I certainly have, sir.
2: And how does it feel to be alive today?
3: Very frustrating, sir.
2: Frustrating? Most people would be delighted to be alive after all that time.
3: Well, sir, just before I fell into that icy waste, I had received an invitation to what was to become the biggest event in history.
2: But what did you miss? What was to become the biggest event in history?
3: Well, it's obvious, sir. It was Elizabeth Taylor's first wedding. Careful and due consideration, it is the ruling of this industrial tribunal that your request not to work on Sundays be disallowed. You have offered no evidence whatsoever of religious or conscientious commitment. Is there anything further you wish to say?
2: Aye, Mr. Chairman. I fail to see why my application has been refused.
3: Well, it's obvious, isn't it? You're the Bishop of Durham.
2: Hello, you join us here at the Royal Albert Hall for the crowning event of the Japanese Culture Festival, the ancient contest between men mountains that is a professional sumo wrestling tournament. With me is one of tonight's visitors, the biggest member of the sumo team, sitting in seats 5 to 19 inclusive.
4: These armrests are giving me jip here.
2: 58 stone Mr. Brick Shinto House.
4: Greetings, I bow. Ah, so. Wait for... thank you. While wait for chins to stop wobbling, meet Honorable Trainer.
2: Hello.
5: Hello. My name, Dum Dum.
4: She Japanese bullet trainer. She organized my daily workout. Morning swim in sea, very difficult.
5: Each time he gets to beach, Greenpeace trying to refruit him. Also, he have special sponsor jog around the edge of M25.
4: Well, it's cheapest way of widening it. Next blindfold cross-country run for Channel Link. Underfoot. And some fell on stony ground. Historic moment. First Albert Hall sumo bout of evening. Observe grace and dignity of ancient art form.
5: Go on! Limp his leg off! Call yourself a referee, you novice!
4: So sorry she think this last night of proms. Oh, straight into royal box. He'll never play cricket again. Oh, look. He landed on Fergie Shredder.
2: That's bad news for Prince Andrew. Any trouble adjusting to British food?
5: No.
4: Raw.
5: No problem. For breakfast, he have Rice Krispies, corn flakes, Lady Black grapefruit, orange juice, grilled mushrooms.
6: No wonder the Japanese wear glasses having to read this stuff.
5: Scrambled eggs, fried bread, granary toast, and marmalade.
2: What about lunch?
4: No, have lunch and not finish eating breakfast till dinner time. Also, must do exercise. Watch, I touch toes.
2: Amazing. Although you didn't quite get there, did you?
4: No. Not easy trying to find them from memory. Not easy trying to find other things as well. Sumo, only thing for me. You should see all of us at sumo camp in South Pacific. Do sumo training and all give traditional sumo greeting at sunset.
2: What's that?
4: Wait for this. You not know South Pacific? Never heard sumo chanted evening? Rook over here. See, to remind me of home, I have small tattoo on thigh.
5: A full-size street map of Tokyo.
4: Yes.
5: And on other thigh, a list of Liz Taylor's husbands.
4: Yes. But do you small print for that? Ah, so, last bout of this half coming up. Must prepare self. Anabotrina, you've got ancient traditional parchment.
2: Your tactics for the sumo wrestling?
4: Sumo wrestling? Don't be bratty, you idiot. You not get me in there?
2: Then what are you here for? All your training, the massive weight you carry?
5: Most important sumo wrestling tradition of all.
4: Yes, my job to get wrestlers drinks in interval. Take a lot of shoving to get up to that bar. 200 packets of sushi and... Miss Smith?
5: Yes, sir?
4: I've just been reading that dental patients are having their teeth pulled out because they can't afford to pay for the fillings. And it reminded me of something. Trouble is, for the life of me, I can't remember what.
5: Oh, it's okay, Mr. Jones. I remember what it was.
4: Oh, you do? What was it?
5: You asked me to cancel your vasectomy this afternoon.
4: Now, did you read about that Presbyterian minister who went jogging through New York wearing only a hat? Apparently he felt clothes were surplus to requirements.

0: which rests upon my head. But when the police chase me, it goes somewhere else instead. All of the old ladies subpoenaed for my case can never quite describe me, 'cause
1: I didn't see his face.

0: Oh, hello. Do you have a copy of Fly Fishing by J.R. Hartley? You do? Oh, good. Because I'm a Welsh rugby player and I thought I'd take up a different sport. Where did you say you buried the car, Kevin?
1: In the sand! I'm not helping much, am I, Dad?
0: No, you're not. Well, it doesn't really matter.
1: Why is that, Dad?
0: The Marquis of Blandford won't be needing it for 3 months. Well, that was pretty easy, wasn't it, mate?
2: Yeah, I love this joyriding lark, don't you? Oh, really? Here, hang on.
0: What's happened?
2: I don't know, the engine's just cut out.
0: And all the doors are jammed. You know what this means?
2: We've been caught by one of them new booby-trap cars planted by the police.
0: No, we've just nicked a Skoda. Well, what an extraordinary week it's been, eh? What with Liz Taylor's bodyguards attacking photographers, a man travelling 120 miles underneath a lorry, a two-year-old training to be a gymnast, and Amanda Donahoe rolling in at a party with a rock star. Yes, it's been thumping, bumping, jumping, and heavy breathing all over the place. But what about Liz Taylor's wedding, eh? Isn't she amazing? The only woman in the world with a honeymoon suite on timeshare. Mind you, it's been almost a week since the wedding, hasn't it? And they said it never would last. Well, apparently Miss Taylor spent £1 million on security to keep undesirables away. But the groom still turned up. Invitations insisted that ladies shouldn't wear yellow to avoid clashing with the bride's dress. And the gentlemen were asked not to wear pale grey to avoid clashing with Michael Jackson's face. But enough of personalities. On to Gaza. I see he says he's going to give up booze and nightclubs. If he joined Wimbledon, he'd give up football and all, couldn't he, really? More incredible, the Sunday Sport has brought out a daily edition which is completely serious. Well, that's according to the editor, Elvis Presley, anyway, you know. A survey in the News of the World has revealed that one of the most bizarre places people make love is sitting on a bicycle. I tried it once and now I'm banned from Halfords. It's... Twist of the old B-jam gag there, but works very nicely. Just. And another survey alleges that men who wear Y-fronts are just little mummies, boys. It's the ones wearing boxer shorts with the real swingers, you know. Did you see that a man had his ear cut off in a fight and transplanted onto his thigh? So it's not too bad, but he does have trouble keeping his glasses on, you know. And I read that kids are now using sweet wrappers as condoms, so it's true, eh? A Mars a day does help you work, rest and play.

0: But my old man...
1: Yes, I'm sorry to bother you while you're composing, Andrew, but... I have got some news for you.
0: Boiled beef and carrots? What? What is it, Madeline?
1: Well, I'll give you a clue. Soon there's going to be an extra little somebody pottering around the place.
0: You mean?
1: A little somebody with wispy hair who can't fend for themselves.
0: Oh, no, don't say we have to have Prince Edward back. Sorry to bother you. Am I in the right place?
2: Sorry, I don't know. What are you here for?
0: The lecture on how to complain.
2: Oh, yes. This is the room for that.
0: How do you know?
2: Well, a big man saw me standing in the corridor and told me to sit quietly in here. At least that was the gist of what he said. I think he was in a bad mood.
0: He wasn't rude to you, was he?
2: Well, yes, actually.
0: Well, I hope you complain to someone.
2: If I could have done that, I wouldn't have to be here, would I? Oh, I'm sorry. Oh, that sounded as if I was telling you off.
0: No.
2: I'm sorry.
0: I'm sorry for being so silly.
2: No, but... I'm sorry.
3: Good morning. Oh. Good morning. It's Mr. Humble and Mr. Tremble, isn't it?
2: Yes.
3: And how are we today?
2: Oh, mustn't grumble.
0: Can't complain.
3: No. And that is what I am going to change. My name is Barbara Stoutfellow. I am here to guide you through my new book, How to Complain. Now, lesson number one, you are in a supermarket. You've just been shortchanged at the checkout counter. What do you say, Mr. Humble?
2: Thank you.
3: No. Mr. Tremble.
0: I'd say, where would you like me to leave my trolley?
3: Stuff your trolley. You must demand your money. Now, repeat after me, Mr. Tremble. You owe me £1.50.
0: Do I? Oh, I'm ever so sorry.
3: You idiot, the checkout girl. Yes, all right, forget that. We're in a train now.
2: Is it very crowded?
3: No, why do you ask?
2: I just wondered if you'd like my seat.
3: Hold on to your seat, Mr. Humble, but watch what I am doing with my hands. Can you see what I'm doing, Mr. Tremble?
0: Yes.
3: And do you like what you see?
0: No.
3: No, you don't. That is because I'm lighting a cigarette, isn't it? And what is that on the window?
2: Oh, don't pigeons make you cross.
3: It is a no-smoking sign.
2: Oh, I see.
3: I am lighting up a capsule full strength in a no-smoking compartment. What do you say to me, Mr. Tremble?
0: Do you mind?
3: That's it.
0: Do you mind?
3: Yes, yes.
0: Do you mind if I open this window?
3: Oh, you buffoon. Let us try one more exercise. Now, get up, both of you.
2: Oh, all right.
3: Come over here, Mr. Tremble.
0: I'll help you.
3: Now, you stand right behind him, Mr. Humble.
2: Yes, all right.
3: A little closer.
2: Yeah.
3: Yes, that's it. Now, tight behind.
2: Thank you.
3: Now, can you guess what we're going to do?
0: I'm sorry, but I think I can, yes. I hope it's not what I'm thinking.
3: It begins with Q.
0: I was afraid it might.
3: Queuing, Mr. Tremble.
0: Oh.
3: You are both queuing. And look, I pushed right in front of you. What are you going to do now?
2: Wait a bit longer to get served.
3: No, you are going to kick up a fuss. Go on, say what you think of me.
2: You've got very nice hair.
3: Oh! Oh, this is atrocious. You're just a pair of spineless reptiles.
0: Ah, I do have something to say now.
3: Oh, at last. What is it, Mr. Tremble? Have I gone too far?
0: No, it's just that the definition of a reptile includes being a vertebrate, so it's actually impossible to be a spineless reptile.
3: Shut up, you odious little creep. What do I have to do to arouse you? Must I do this?
0: Oh, you hit me.
3: Yes.
2: You hit him again?
0: Oh.
3: And I'll go on hitting him until he complains. Now, how about it, Mr. Tremble?
0: I hope you haven't hurt your hand.
3: Ah! That's it. I'm off. You're both hopeless cases.
2: Well, I never. I thought she went too far there. I didn't like to say anything, but really...
0: Yes, I must confess I felt something beginning to stir inside me.
2: You don't mean... I wouldn't blame you, though, that there was no call for physical violence.
0: I'm going to go after her.
2: Oh, you're so bold.
0: She only hit me a few times.
2: Yeah, even so, you ought to complain.
0: I'm going to. I was just beginning to enjoy it when she stopped.
4: What's the next case?
3: It's the man accused of biting off someone's ear, my lord.
4: Very well. Call the first witness.
3: Call the first witness.
5: Call the first witness.
6: Call the first witness. Call the first witness.
7: Call the first witness. Call the first witness.
8: Call the first witness.
9: Call the first witness.
10: Pardon?
11: Mrs. Thatcher.
12: Oh, quick, it's a journalist, Dennis. Stop swaying.
10: Yes, all right, my little swivel
12: and Mark,
10: stick.
12: Mark, put away the map and compass.
13: 3:30.
12: Hello. What can I do for you?
11: Oh, Mrs. Thatcher, are you seeking an hereditary peerage?
12: I have never sought an hereditary peerage.
11: So you don't want one, then?
12: Oh, no, that's not what I said, Clothiers. If I am called to serve my country in the upper house... I shall answer the call.

0: Oh, no, you're not Dennis. Mark will be, but you won't.
1: Who will I be then?
0: An embarrassment, Dennis. If I am made a countess, then Mark will be an earl.
2: Oh, why can't I be a countess?
1: Because you're not a girl, apparently.
0: You will be a peer when I am gone.
2: Oh, that seems rather queer. Don't peers have to be stuck out in the sea? I'm a wet hereditary peer.
1: Up all three, you say?
2: Second on the left. You can't miss it.
1: Thank you, young woman.
0: Hereditary peerage, but has he got the brain?
1: And has he got the steering?

0: And finally, stop press.
1: Two people were seen by passers-by apparently making love on the pavement.
2: Then a dog came along and threw a bucket of water over them.
0: Some shops have been banned from stocking Halloween broomsticks.
2: But Edwina Curry still found her way to Blackpool.
1: Because they don't mind getting up early, immigrants are being given jobs as milkmen.
2: You can easily spot them. They're the ones who travel under the floats.
0: Prisoners in Reading Jail have had their Y fronts replaced by boxer shorts.
2: Apparently it's to stop them slipping out through a side exit. A lot of women laughed at that one. I can't imagine.
1: A woman has placed a bet claiming that Oliver Reed has a tattoo on the most private part of his body.
2: But so far the bookies haven't paid out. They can't find anyone who's ever seen the inside of his right elbow.
0: A couple booked into a holiday camp just a mile from their house so they could pop back and feed their cat.
2: They made it back every day, just by a whisker.
1: And a man only 4 foot 1 inch tall is to appear nude in a calendar.
2: That's right. It'll be February, because it's a short month.
0: And that's the end of the stop press.
2: But I'll be back next week unless my script is shredded by Fergie. Ta-da for now!
3: Those were the news headlines starring Roy Hudd, Chris Emmett and Jude Whitfield with Peter Moss and the Hudliners. The announcer was Richard Clegg. Sketches were by Mike Coleman, Michael Dines, Richard Stoneman, Tony Hare, Les Rowley, Jenny Maynard, Tony Wheatley and Sid Wright, Jerry Godin, Nick R. Thomas, Ivan Shakespeare, Roderick Miller, Dave Single, Richard Parker, Derek Fletcher and Tony Farrer, with songs by Richard Quick and Jeremy Brown. Additional lines by Tim Maloney, Peter Steggles, David Kolakowski, John Holland, Simon Marsh and Jeff Cousins, P.J. Matthews, Mark Conroy, Nonny Williams, Graham Dakin and Robert Mills.
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0: right, sir, all right. What exactly are you doing, driving in the middle of the road in a busy London street at night, eh? Eh? Have you any idea of the chaos you're causing? Can't you see you're blocking the oncoming traffic?
1: Sorry, but it's important in my new job.
0: Driving in the middle of the road is important in your new job? What sort of a job have you got, then?
1: I'm the new Director of Public Prosecutions.
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6: 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Now, I'm the announcer on the show. My name's Hi Aberback. And it's usually the job of the announcer to do what is called a warm-up. In other words, I have to tell you how to laugh and how to applaud. Well, I think that's a little silly, don't you? I mean, it's a very simple thing. You know what laughter is, you know how to do it, don't you? Provoked by something funny that happens up here, and we hope we have a lot of that stuff. As far as applause is concerned, it's that simple act of hand on hand. Okay? That's settled. We won't even worry about that. Now, what I'd like to do tonight is, in setting this up for you, play sort of a little game with you. We'll call it imagination, or what does this suggest to you? I'll mention a word, and then I want to ask you in the audience what that word conjures up in your mind. Okay? Everybody get it? Here's the word. Desert island. What does it mean to you? Beaches, palm trees. How about you, sir? Well, when you think of desert island, what does it mean to you?
7: Heat, water,
6: desert island. You see, you have an active imagination. I think that gentleman over there might think of Dorothy Lamour. I don't know. But when you hear the word, something happens up here. You begin to imagine a picture. Now, that's what we ask you to do tonight up here on the stage. The people at home have a better chance to do that because they only hear the show. Now, we're working for you people here tonight, and we'd like you to imagine what's going to happen. Now, actually, when these curtains split, you will see a bare, rather drab stage with some dull gray curtains, a few microphones, some chairs, sound equipment, and a glass booth. Now, that's what you're actually going to see. But we ask your mind's eye to see the picture we're trying to paint for you. We ask you to see a very wonderful, old-fashioned boarding house on 24 Orange Avenue, because that's where our stars live. They live in the back room. It's one of those big old places, sort of a gray thing with a peely paint. Got a big eucalyptus out front. Leaves have fallen over the lawn. There are a couple of yellowed shopping news thrown into the bushes that they forgot to pick up. Two or three steps to get up into the house. As soon as you open the creaky door that has a little red, green, and yellow glass in it, the landlady sort of opens her door and peeks through to see who has come in. You understand what I mean? That's what we ask you to see. And if you'll let your imagination work that way, I'm sure you'll have a lot more fun tonight. You'll actually see what's happening up here. Okay? Fine. I ask you now to take a look at 24 Orange Avenue. Isn't that nice? That's the eucalyptus tree. And the shopping news is right over there. That's today's paper. I guess someone will pick it up in a little while. Now, you see this wonderful picture, don't you? And I'd like you to meet some of the people who live in this house. First, the most important lady in the house is the landlady. She's a wonderful old gal. Her name is Mrs. Scully. Now, Mrs. Scully suffers from anemia. Remember I told you about her opening the door? She only does that once in a great while because she doesn't like to let the air get in. And so she keeps her room at a very high temperature. She's a charming old lady. I'd like you to meet her now, Mrs. Scully. Mrs. Scully is played by Jane Morgan, one of radio's finest actresses. And now Mrs. Scully has a very lovely young niece, whom both the boys have an affection for And when you see her, I'm sure you'll understand why. I'd like you to meet Miss Nancy Scully. Nancy? She's played by Sammy Hill. Now, there's the little newsboy down the street is a very nice young fellow, kind of belligerent at times, but a very good kid. I'd like you to meet Tommy.
4: Tommy?
6: As played by Tommy Bernard. We have a few other people in the cast that'd like you to meet them now. Miss Dora Singleton and Mr. Howard McNair. Folks? Now we come to the stars of our show. Let's talk first about Hal March. Hal is the good-looking one of the two. He has dark, wavy hair, a wonderful physique, wants to get in pictures, feels that he's a cinch, a very nice fellow, really. I'd like you to meet Hal March. Hal March? And then, of course, there's his partner, his roommate, who is not exactly the same type as Father. He's sort of a bald little fellow with glasses. In fact, he's kind of silly at times. I think you'll find out what I mean when you meet him. Here he is, Bob Sweeney. Bob?
7: Thank you very much.
8: Thank you very much, ladies and gentlemen. It's awfully nice to be here.
6: Thank you very much. I hope you have a nice time.
8: Hope you have a real nice time tonight. And really enjoy yourself. We really hope you have a good time.
6: I took public speaking.
9: Seriously, ladies and gentlemen, we are glad that you came down because we... What we want more than anything else in the world
10: Go ahead, don't get your suit rusty.
8: It just isn't coming out, Hal.
10: Well, the trouble with you is you have no poise, no confidence, no self-assurance. What do you suppose gives a man savoir-faire, joie de vivre, Ruben Bleu, Harley
8: Bleu? Well, I don't know about you, but strawberries does it to me.
10: The trouble is you don't expose yourself to enough people. You should belong to clubs. You should go to.
8: Well, I did. I joined a club.
10: Well, that's fine.
8: I joined the automobile club.
10: Better than nothing.
8: But I quit.
10: Why?
8: I never had any dances.
6: Ladies and gentlemen, about the type of material.
8: Yeah, you know, if, for a fellow that goes around so much, you don't look so hot.
9: How I look has nothing to do with what I belong to. I had a very bad experience last night. I dreamed I was being chased by a flock of Earl Carroll girls.
8: Oh, what's so terrible about that?
9: I ran too fast.
10: But about the material that you're going to hear on tonight's program, ladies and gentlemen, we try very hard.
8: This is about the material.
9: Not to get into the old type of material on the show.
10: So,
9: for example, you won't hear any Lorraine Day, Lisa
8: Rocha
9: jokes.
8: No
9: Howard Hughes.
8: Howard Hughes. No Howard Hughes.
9: You won't hear any Forever Amber.
8: Forever Amber. Forever Amber? I bought a copy of that book.
9: I'm glad. You'll find out.
8: I'm reading it now.
9: We'll have no forever.
8: I'm up to page 73, but I won't go one page further.
10: Why won't you go one page further?
8: I like it right where I am.
6: See how simple it is. We'll get the show underway in just a moment. Once or twice during the show, I'll do this and you do that. Okay? Now relax, enjoy yourselves. Have a good time.
11: Bob Sweeney and Hal March. Brought to you each week at this time by Sanka, the coffee that lets you sleep. And here they are in their new show, Sweeney and March.
6: Ladies and gentlemen, in this world of ours, there are all kinds of people. There are the little people with big problems and the big people with little problems. But here in the room are the boys who seem to have all the problems.
10: Let's see now. That takes care of July. Now for this month's budget. 7th, 14th, 21st, 28th. Bob, how many days are there in August?
4: Well, I'll tell you how you can always know that, Hal. Uh-huh. Now, this is a surefire thing that once you learn it, it's always with you for the rest of your life.
10: Fine.
4: It's a little rhyme about the months that my teacher in grammar school taught me.
10: Okay, what is it?
4: Well, the most important thing about it is the rhythm. Once you get the rhythm, you just can't forget it. Oh. Now, this is the rhythm. 30 days hath September, da da da da da da da da da da da da da da da da da da da da da da da da da. Got it?
10: Holy mackerel.
4: What's the matter?
10: This bill was due on August the da-da-da.
4: Well, you better pay it, Hal. Because the first thing you know, the first of da-da-da will be coming around.
10: Just forget the whole thing, Sweet. I'm sorry I asked you. 30 days have September, doctor.
4: No, you get the rhythm wrong. It goes da-da-da-da-da.
10: All right, cut it out. I'm trying to balance the budget.
4: Well, how do we stand, Hal?
10: Let's see. Last month at this time, we paid two bills and left 34 bills unpaid. Now, I'm very happy to announce that this month we won't have that problem.
4: Swell.
10: We're not paying any bills.
4: Well, aren't we going to pay the rent, Hal? We owe Mr. Scully 7 months.
10: Sweeney, how many times have I told you to forget about the rent?
4: 7 times.
10: Oh, forget it.
4: We can only carry this so far, and then Mrs. Scully might make us move. Well, where will we go?
10: Don't worry about it, Bob. Mrs. Scully is a dear, kind, sweet old lady who's very fond of us. And just between you and me, I've got Mrs. Scully right where I want her. She's under my spell, Bob. I've got the old lady mesmerized.
4: Well, what's happening, Hal?
10: Mesmerized? It's like
4: hypnotized?
10: Yeah, that's right.
4: What does hypnotize mean?
10: Forget.
4: Well, I don't know why we have money problems. How we should be able to pay our rent like everybody else, buy new clothes, go to nightclubs, drive big convertible cars. I don't understand it. I earn $60 every month.
10: Well, this situation is only temporary. Any day now, I'll be getting my big break in pictures, and when that happens, we'll both be living on Easy Street.
4: Well, Hal, I think you're going about it in the wrong way.
10: Huh?
4: You won't get a break in the movies by just sitting in this room here every day.
10: Oh, you have a better way?
4: Oh, I was reading in the paper the other day about a man who just got his break in the movies.
10: Uh-huh.
4: What he did was to start a big tool company in Texas, and then he built a big airplane factory, and then he made the biggest plane in the world, and then he went to Washington and had an argument with a senator. And now this man today is one of the biggest names in the motion picture industry.
10: Who are you talking about?
4: Earl Peterson at Monogram.
10: Anybody can do it that way, Bob. I'm going to make it with looks and talent.
4: Hey, Hal, when you get to be a big movie star, will you get me to be an actor too, huh?
10: Sweeney, acting is not for you.

0: when you get to be a big movie star, will you get me to be an actor too, huh?
1: Swain, acting is not for you. You just don't have it.
0: Well, why not?
1: Well, it's just one of those things, Bob. Some of us are born with, well, with hair that cascades into an ebony rhapsody. And teeth that sparkle like 1,000 stars in the Mediterranean sky. And a physique that stands as a magnificent oak in a field of dandelions. And some of us are born like you.
0: Well, what's the matter with me?
1: Well, let's start with the way you dress. Take that outfit you've got on, for example.
0: Well, what's the matter with it? This is my sport outfit.
1: You call black shoes, black suit, black tie a sport outfit?
0: Yeah, it's for going to night ball games.
1: Should have expected. And another thing, Swain, probably the biggest thing wrong with you is your personality.
0: Well, what's the matter with it?
1: You haven't got any. You don't know how to talk to people, Bob, especially girls.
0: Oh, who wants to talk to them?
1: Now, where would you be if your father felt like that?
0: I'd be living back in Chicago with him.
1: The problem with you is, Swain, you're too shy. You're too bashful. You blush every time you use a bath towel marked hers.
0: Well, what would you do if you just came out of the shower and her was looking at you?
1: Swain, right here in this house is Mrs. Scully's niece, Nancy, a sweet, pretty girl. Yesterday she talked to you and you ran down to the furnace room and hid. Why?
0: I was cold.
1: Fine way to act with women. Of course, in this particular case, it doesn't make much difference, because if the truth were known, Nancy is in L-O-V-E with M-E.
0: No.
1: Yes.
0: What? Yes.
1: Cut it out.
0: C-U-T-I-T-O-U-T.
1: Now stop that. I'm serious.
0: S-E-R-I-O-U-S.
1: Bob.
0: How many B's in Bob?
1: Never mind. Bob, promise me one thing. The next time you see a girl, don't be so shy. Turn on your personality.
0: Oh, okay, Hal.
1: Fine. Now do me a favor and run out to the letterbox and see if the mail's here yet.
0: Well, I looked before, Hal. It was empty.
1: Oh, nothing for me, huh?
0: No, just a couple of letters.
1: Swain, I try my best to understand you, but when you do things like that, you're just completely beyond the realm of understanding. Sometimes I feel like washing my hands of the whole thing. What am I going to do with you?
0: Well, stop the world and I'll get off.
1: Please, Swain, never mind the smart ants. It'd be a pretty good publicity stunt. No. Who is it? It's Nancy Scully, Swain. Now watch me pour all the old personality on.
0: Yeah.
1: Is it Nancy Scully, the prettiest girl this side of the Rocky Mountains?
2: No.
1: Is it Nancy Scully, the little girl we all love so dearly?
2: No.
0: Is it a famous living American?
2: No.
0: How many questions we have left?
1: None. I'm going to open the door. Now watch how crazy this kid is about me. Come in, my dear.
3: Hello, Mr. Mike.
1: Hello, my dear. Nice to have you aboard. How have you been?
3: Fine, thank you.
1: Get that, Swain? This girl's insane about me.
3: Hello, Mr. Sweeney. How are you today? Isn't it a lovely day, Mr. Sweeney? But don't you like this time of the year? Isn't August always the nicest month? Cat got your tongue, Mr. Sweeney?
0: No.
3: Aren't you going to say something?
0: Yes.
3: Well?
0: We haven't got a cat.
1: Now, my dear, what is it we can do for you?
3: Well, my aunt has...
1: Oh, one moment, my dear. I don't mean to interrupt, but would you mind awfully if I lit up my pure meerschaum pipe presented to me by Prince Indad of the Lower Hindustan Valley when I was shuttling commander for the Royal Tigers over the Himalayas, my dear?
3: Were you in the service, Mr. March?
1: Was I in the service?
0: You're darn right he was, boy. He was head librarian at Fort Benning.
1: Sweeney.
0: Show where the encyclopedia fell on your head.
1: Never mind. Now, what was it, Nancy?
3: My aunt sent me to take down your curtains. Oh, would you mind giving me a hand with this chair, Mr. Sweeney?
0: Oh, what are you going to do?
3: I'm going to take down the curtains.
0: Oh, well, you better stand on something.
1: Allow me, my dear. There we are. Shall I grasp your ankles for support?
3: No, Mr. March. I don't think you'll fall if you stand right there.
0: That's a funny one.
1: Very clever. Very good. Yes. Well, are you through with the curtains?
3: Oh, yes, thank you.

0: Well, goodbye, Miss Marsh.
1: See you later, Nancy.
0: Will I see you soon, Mr. Sweeney? I'll be looking for you, Mr. Sweeney. Aren't you going to say goodbye?
2: No.
0: Why not?
2: We haven't got a cat.
3: Goodbye.
1: Now, Vera is really a sweet girl, Sweeney.
2: Yeah, she's the kind of a girl I like to bring home to my father.
1: It... Father?
2: Yeah, since my mother left, he's very lonely.
1: That's a very sweet thought, but frankly...
0: Oh, by the way, boys, I almost forgot. My aunt would like to speak with you.
1: With us?
0: Yes, sir.
1: What about?
0: I think it's something about the rent.
1: About the
0: rent? Yes. Bye.
1: About the rent.
2: See what I tell you? Didn't I tell you? See? Huh? See?
1: Say. What did I tell you? Didn't I tell you? That's a fine help. I'm getting sick and tired of the way you've been acting, Rob. One of these days I'm going to get fed right up to here with this nonsense of yours. All you can do all the time is just act like an idiot. Now, unless you cut that out and cut it out right now, you'll make me so angry that I might beat you to a pulp.
2: You don't like me.
1: Hey, you've got me completely unnerved. I don't know what I'm doing. I'm in great shape to go down and talk to her about the rent.
2: Well, suppose she puts us out in the street.
1: All right, then we'll sleep on the street.
2: Well, how will we tuck the sheet under the curb?
1: Oh, come on.
2: Gee, I hate to go into Mrs. Scully's room. She keeps the room so hot, it just makes me stifling.
1: Well, she can't help it, Sweeney. She has to keep the room that hot because she's anemic.
2: Well, why is she anemic, Hal?
1: Because she doesn't have as much blood as other people have.
2: Oh, she poor? Huh?
1: Now, when she brings up the subject of the rent, let me do the talking, all right?
4: Come in quickly, boys. I don't want any fresh air to get in.
1: I hope we're not disturbing you, Miss Scully.
4: Oh, no, I was just feeding my goldfish, Luther. He's been very nervous.
1: Well, what do you feed Luther when he's nervous?
4: Fingernails. Now, you boys make yourselves comfortable. Mr. March, you take the Morris chair.
1: All
4: and
1: right.
4: Mr. Sweeney, you sit in the Boston rocker.
1: All right.
4: My furniture might be old-fashioned, but then... it's always a comfort to know that it isn't paid for.
1: Yeah.
4: You look nice today, Mr. Sweeney. I like your suede shoes.
2: Oh, these aren't suede shoes, Mrs. Scully. It's just so hot in here, all the polish melted off.
4: Oh, I'm terribly sorry, but I've just got to keep my oil burner up to 110. I'm anemic, you know.
1: Yeah, well, what was it you wanted to see us about,
4: Miss? The doctors have put me on a strict diet. I'm only allowed 75 calories a day.
1: My goodness, how can you live on 75 calories a day?
4: At night, I eat like a pig.
2: Well, how did you get anemia, Mrs. Scully?
4: Oh, goodness, it's a funny story. One day I was down at the blood bank giving a transfusion, and I forgot to say when.
1: What was it you wanted to see us about, Miss Skelly?
4: Oh, did my niece Nancy tell you?
1: Yeah.
4: Oh, she's such a comfort to me. It isn't easy running a house without a man.
1: Uh-oh.
4: Oh, if only my late husband Marvin were alive today. That's Marvin's picture there over the fireplace.
1: Yes, Miss Scully, we've seen
4: Marvin was such a doll, but he was an awful mama's boy.
1: Oh.
4: When I married him, I had to take his mother, too. You see... it was a set.
1: Oh. That's very nice. Now, what was it you wanted to speak
4: to? You see, now, if Marvin were here, I wouldn't have had all the trouble I had this morning in the cellar.
2: Well, what happened?
4: The oil man was delivering the oil for my burner, and he put 500 gallons in the tank.
2: Well, what's wrong with that?
4: I only have a 50-gallon tank. I don't know what I'm going to do with all that excess oil. I guess I'll just have to burn it.
1: Seems such a waste. Now, Mr. Scully, let me refresh your memory. Your niece Nancy said that you wanted to talk to us about something. Now, what was it?
4: Oh, yes, the rent. I'm glad you brought that up. I could use the money. You see, there's something I've been wanting to get for the house for some time now.
2: Well, what's that, Mrs. Scully?
4: Food.
1: Now, we're not going to let a little thing like food come between us, are we, Miss Scully?
4: I should say not.
1: We've always tried to be good tenants.
4: And so you have. You've been wonderful tenants. You haven't paid me any rent for 7 months, and you haven't made a fuss about it.
1: You can depend on us, Miss Scully.
4: I hope so. This is my only source of income, and I've got to make ends meet somehow.
1: Well, don't worry about it, Miss Scully. Come on, Sweeney, let's get back to the room.
3: Okay.
1: Well, I got her quieted down for another month.
2: I wouldn't be too sure, Hal.
1: Oh, what do you mean?
2: Well, suppose she puts us out in the street.
1: No, that sweet old lady wouldn't put us out on the street, but... Why are you looking out that window?
2: I can't quite make up my mind whether we should have double or twin sidewalks.
1: I don't start that again. I told you we've got nothing to worry about with Mrs. Scully.
2: Yeah, well, you can never tell about a woman her age. How old do you think she is?
1: Oh, about 60 or 70.
2: See? She's just about ready to go into her second childhood. And believe me, there's nothing worse than a mean kid.
1: Wayne, you're imagining things. We've known Mrs. Scully for 2 years, and she's been a sweet, kind old lady.
2: All right, Hal. All right. I wasn't going to say anything, but now I'm going to tell you.
1: Tell me what?
2: Last Tuesday night, I saw Mrs. Scully go down into the backyard and bury something in the ground.
1: What'd she bury?
2: Seeds.
1: What's wrong with putting seeds in the ground?
2: She probably stole them and was trying to hide them.
1: Oh, don't be rude.
2: I tell you, I saw her.
1: Well, she didn't do anything wrong.
2: She did so.
1: Is she anywhere around now?
2: No.
1: Well, what are we whispering about?
2: All right, then answer this. Why is it on rent day, Mrs. Scully's niece comes up to the room, and for the first time in 2 years, boom, down comes the curtain.
1: I don't know why Nancy took down the curtains. I was kind of wondering about that myself.
2: I'll get it, Hal.
5: Hello, Mr. Sweeney.
2: Oh, hello. It's a paper boy, Hal.
1: Oh, we'll put the paper on the table, kid. I'll see you later.
5: But, Mr. March, you owe me $1.43 for papers.
1: All right, kid. Okay, $1.43. Next week. Now leave me alone. I'm very busy.
5: Look, I gotta have that money, Mr. March. I need every penny I can muster. My beloved mother is bedridden with a serious ailment. My two sisters are near death from a terrible accident. My baby brother is dying from malnutrition.
1: What does your father do, kid?
5: He sits home and writes these silly speeches for me.
1: All right, kid. You've touched me very deeply. Now, would you mind taking your tambourine down to the next corner?
5: Mr. Sweeney, would you like to help me earn some money for school supplies?
2: What do I have to do?
5: Just buy a subscription to this new magazine I'm selling. It has all the features of Look and Peek.
2: What's it called?
5: Leak. It has pictures of plumbers in bathing suits.
2: Are you really getting this money for school supplies? I said, are you really getting this money for school supplies?
5: Can you keep it a secret?
2: Sure. I wouldn't tell even if they put bamboo under my fingernails and lit it.
5: Well, just between you and me, I'm saving it up to buy a ring for my girl, Cynthia.
2: You've got a girlfriend?
5: Yeah, Cynthia Albright. She's the 8-year-old heiress to the Albright million. Her dad made his fortune in salami.
2: Salami? Oh, yeah, she's the little girl with the string around her head.
1: You still here, kid?
5: I was just leaving, Mr. Mark.
1: Well, that's a good idea because I... Hey, what's that you got around your waist?
5: Well, that's my new beaded belt. My Indian customer, George Simpson, gave it to me.
1: George Simpson? That's a strange name for an Indian.
5: Well, that's not his real name. He changed it.
1: Well, what's his real name?
5: Running George Simpson.
1: Let me see that belt, kid.
5: Here you are, mister.
1: Pretty nice belt. Be pretty nice for my trophy room when I get one. Oh, see you later, kid.
5: Can I please have my belt back?
1: Go on, kid. Beat it. We're busy.
5: I want that belt. I love that belt.
1: Beat it, I said. Swing, get me a pot of boiling water.
5: Okay. But I want that Indian belt. I love that Indian belt. Besides, if I don't have it, my little pants will fall down.
1: Oh, looking for trouble, huh? Okay, kid, up with a fist.
5: I don't want to fight, mister. Fighting's for rogues, and I don't even know what the word means.
1: Get the dukes up, kid. I'm calling you bluff.
5: But I don't want to fight, mister. I love life, and I want to live.
1: Hooray, boo yourself, kid, because Hal March, the Atomic Apollo, is charging in.
5: I didn't mean to knock you down, mister.
1: Dirty little sneak. You hit me while I was standing up.
5: But I didn't want to fight, mister.
1: Well, here's your belt. Now get out of here.
5: Oh, mother, sell my barbells. I've gone one step too far.
1: Out!
2: Are you okay, Hal?
1: Yeah, I'm fine. I'm okay.
2: Oh. Well, you want me to lie down beside you so we can talk?
1: I'm getting up. Darn kid. And all over money. Isn't this a shame, Bob, that so much in life should depend on money? Every day it's more bills, more bills. Take the little newsboy. There's a fine example of young America. 10 years old and he's marrying for money. Look at Mrs. Scully. Used to be the kindest, nicest old lady we ever knew. Now look at her. So money hungry, she comes right out and asks us for the rent. The whole world revolves around a dollar. What's the answer?
2: Open up a charge account at a bank.
1: Here we are. Here we are, a couple of young fellas who don't ask much out of life, do we?
2: No. All I want is a pair of white shoes.
1: There you are. All you want is a pair of white shoes, and you'll probably never get them, huh? This is a hard, hard world, Sweeney.
2: Pretty hard.
1: I don't want to think about it anymore. Turn on the radio. Let me relax for a little music.
2: Okay, Hal.
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2: Hey, how did you hear that? They're giving away a pair of white shoes.
1: What are you getting all excited about? You're not going to win it. Did you ever know anybody who won anything?
2: No.
1: Well, then relax and listen to the music.
3: And now, here's the mystery tune that's going to make some lucky person financially independent for the rest of his life. Stand by, America.
1: Listen to that, Sweeney. Who doesn't know that?
2: Yeah, who doesn't know that? I can tell Sweet Sue with my eyes closed.
1: That's Take Me Out to the Ball Game.
3: That's all, that's all. Halt the music. We're calling someone now. Our call is in. Someone in America is being called now.
2: Hey, Hal, well, wouldn't it be great if they called us?
1: Oh, that's the most ridiculous thing I can imagine. Call us. Why do you suppose that... Who'd ever call... Do you hear anything?
2: Yeah.
1: Okay. Now, let's not get excited. You answer it. I'm too nervous. Now, just pick up the receiver and tell the man. Tell him the title clearly. Say, take me out to the ball game.
2: Okay. I will.
1: Okay. Ready?
2: Ready.
1: Pick it up.
2: Take me out to the ball game!
1: Hung up. Now, how will they know who answered the phone?
2: But I'll send them my picture.
1: Oh.
2: But there it is again, Hal.
1: Let me get it this time.
2: Hal. No, Hal. Let me get it. I'll get it right this time.
1: Oh, okay, but be sure you do. Remember, it's take me out to the ball game.
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7: 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And now to Sycamore Terrace and the Higgins family. Well, to adults, the first of the month usually means bills. But to children, it's even worse. It means report cards. So now, let's go to the fourth grade of the Sycamore Grammar School, where the teacher, Miss Teasdale, is passing out the bad news.
9: Yes, Harvey, you did very well this month. And now I come to Snooks Higgins. Snooks?
10: Yes, Miss Teasdale.
9: Do you see this card I'm holding in my hand?
10: Yes.
9: Do you know what it is?
10: The ace of spades?
9: No.
10: The seven of clubs?
9: No. It's your report card. And just listen to these marks. Spelling, 40. Arithmetic, 40. And how do you account for this one? History, 10.
10: I guess I've been spending too much time on spelling and arithmetic.
9: Snooks, these marks are abominable. And to think that one of my pupils should make such a horrible showing. Oh, I'm so ashamed.
10: Well, don't expect any sympathy from me.
9: Snooks, don't you dare be pertinent. If anyone should be ashamed, it's you. Your report card sets a new record for low marks for the entire school year.
10: I set a new record?
9: Yes.
10: Gee, and I wasn't even trying.
9: Snooks, I've wasted enough time with you. I have other pupils, you know. Now, you just take this report card home and see that your father signs it.
10: But he'll spank me.
9: Well, perhaps you deserve it.
10: I'm afraid to show it to him.
9: You'll just have to face the situation.
10: I don't mind facing the situation, but he makes me back into it.
9: I want that report card back here tomorrow morning, signed by your father. Now, we'll hear no more about it.
10: All right.
8: Vera, it's very important that the dinner be perfect tomorrow night for Mr. and Mrs. Weamish.
11: Well, what's so important? We've had them here before for dinner.
8: Well, the firm's opening a new plant, and I'm hoping to be the manager of it. If we give them a good dinner, maybe he'll become expansive and offer me the job.
11: Well, I'm having turkey.
8: Fine.
11: Cranberry sauce.
8: Good.
11: And I think I'll make some of those dumplings like my mother makes.
8: Your mother's dumplings? Yes, they'll expand anybody.
11: Oh, is that so? My mother's dumplings are wonderful. What's wrong with her dumplings?
8: They're just like your mother. Heavy, lumpy, and don't agree with anybody. And just when you think you've got the thing settled, they start talking back.
11: Lancelot, my mother happens to be a very fine cook, and you know very well she used to run a restaurant.
8: Yes, I remember it very well. It was the only restaurant whose cooking was listed by Duncan Hines as subversive.
11: Very funny.
8: It's true. Believe me, your mother's food was dedicated to the overthrow of the American stomach by force and violence.
11: All right, I won't make dumplings. I'll make my own special biscuits.
8: Oh, you will? Really? Your own special biscuit?
11: Yes.
8: Oh, Vera?
11: Yeah?
8: Make dumplings. Now, let's see. With turkey, I think a white wine would be good.
10: Daddy!
8: Please, I'm busy.
10: But, Daddy, this is important.
8: Look, I'm planning a dinner for my boss and his wife. Later.
10: But I want you to do this now.
8: You always have to bother me. Look, is it something you can do yourself?
10: Well, I guess so.
8: And then do it yourself.
10: But, Daddy...
8: Do it yourself.
10: Well, all right. If you say so.
8: I do say so.
10: Well, if he wants me to do it myself... Lancelot Higgins. There. My report card is all signed.
9: Snooks Higgins.
10: Yes, Miss Teasdale.
9: About this report card of yours. You've signed your father's name to it, haven't you?
10: Sure.
9: Now can you lie like... Did you say sure?
10: Sure.
9: You mean you admit that you signed your father's name to your report card?
10: Mm-hmm.
9: Why, that's forgery, Snooks. You can go to jail for it. Now, why did you do it?
10: I can go to jail for it?
9: Yes. Now, answer the question.
10: I refuse to answer on the ground that it might incriminate me.
9: Snooks, you answer the question or I'll have you held in contempt of school. I mean... Oh, now you're making me do it. Now, come on, Snooks. Unless you want me to drag you down to the principal, you tell me why you forged your father's name to that report card.
10: Well, he told me to. He made me.
9: He made you? I don't believe it.
10: It's true. He was busy planning dinner for his boss.
9: Oh, poppycock.
10: No, turkey.
9: I mean, it's a lie. No parent lets his child sign his name to the report card.
10: Well, he did, and he didn't even look at it.
9: Snooks, you're lying. And I'm bringing this to your parents' attention at once. Now, you come with me.
10: I demand to see my lawyer.
9: Oh! Come on!
11: I can't believe it, Lancelot. Miss Teasdale says Snooks forged your name to her report card.
8: That's a little delinquent. Where in the world would she get an idea like that? But then what can I expect with the family she comes from? Your side, of course.
11: My side? Now just stop that.
8: Oh, Vera, are you ignoring the fact that some years ago your brother was put in jail for selling surplus war materials?
11: Well, it was unfair. Lots of people sold surplus war materials.
8: Yes, but not while the war was still on.
11: All right, so Louis was the one exception in the family.
8: The one exception? How about your Aunt Mabel, the shoplifter? She'll steal anything.
11: Aunt Mabel is not a shoplifter. She's a kleptomaniac. It's a disease with the poor woman. She's been going to a psychiatrist to find out where she got it.
8: Well, I don't know where she got it, but I guarantee she stole it. Anyway, I'm glad she's going to a psychiatrist.
11: Well, she's not going anymore. The psychiatrist discharged her.
8: Oh, then she's cured?
11: No, he got sore when he discovered his couch was missing. But look, let's stop this. Snooks is the problem, and you'd better have a talk with her right away.
8: A fine time with the Weemish is coming over any minute. How can I keep my mind on anything?
11: Well, you've got to settle this thing before they get here.
8: Oh, all right. How can you lie like that, you little monster?
10: I ain't lying. You told me to sign a report card myself.
8: Why, I'd never do a thing like that.
10: But you were...
8: It's ridiculous.
10: Oh, no, it ain't ridiculous. You were busy with the dinner for the Weemishes, and you told me to sign it myself. You did. You did.
8: Don't tell me that. I remember no such thing, and I have a memory like an elephant. I never forget a thing, do you hear? Not a thing. Now, where were we? Oh, yes. Now, why did you play hooky today?
10: It was... The report card.
8: Oh, yes, the report card.
10: Yeah.
8: Well, where did you lose it? I mean, why did you sign it?
10: But you told me to.
8: Snooks, you're lying. I'd never do such a thing.
10: Well, you did, and I ain't lying.
8: You are.
10: No.
8: And if you don't admit it and promise to tell only the truth, you're not getting any of the wonderful dinner we're having for the Weemishes. Now, look, it's not so terrible as long as you admit it. All of us lie now and then. I've lied. I even remember once when your mommy lied.
10: When was that?
8: When she told me someday I'd have a child. The point is, unless you admit a lie, you'll go on lying. And then it'll become a disease, just like chicken pox or the measles.
10: You mean I'll break out in fibs?
8: No. I mean it'll get you into trouble. Now look, maybe I can explain this better with a story. It's about a little girl who started out just like you.
10: Uh-huh.
8: Signing her daddy's name to her report card and then lying about it. She wound up in a prison.
10: What's her name?
8: She doesn't have a name. She has a number. 671-435-928.
10: That's pretty long to remember. Doesn't she have a nick number?
8: No.
10: I want her to have a nick number.
8: Oh, stop.
10: I want her to have a nick number.
8: All right. We'll call her Six for short. Now, let me get on with the story. When number Six was a little girl, she got away with forging her father's name to her report card. From that, she went to forging checks. Then she met a man who was also a liar and a criminal.
10: What was his name?
8: We'll call him Eight. When Eight and Six met... Do you know what happened?
10: 14?
8: No. They became a pair of thieves operating as a team. Finally, they got caught robbing a bank. He's in jail for life, and she's still got 10 years to serve. Do you want this to happen to you?
10: It can't happen to me.
8: And why not?
10: Because I didn't lie in the first place.
8: Well, that does it. You're going to admit you lied and promise to tell the truth hereafter if I have to spank it out of you.
10: But I haven't been lying.
8: Oh, you're still putting up an argument, eh? All right, take that. Now you're going to promise.
10: I promise. just tell the truth hereafter.
8: That's better. Now get washed up and come down for dinner with the Weemishes. And don't be long.
10: I'll get even with him.
12: Simply wonderful, Mr. Wilson. I'm like a new woman. I can't believe it. No.
7: 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What's wonderful?
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7: 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Well, Snooks is pretty mad at Daddy. Daddy falsely accused her of lying and even spanked her for it. But right now, everybody is busy making final preparations for the dinner Dad is giving his boss, Mr. Weemish, and Mrs. Weemish, who haven't as yet arrived.
8: Oh, gosh, I hope everything goes all right, dear.
12: Oh, don't worry, it will.
8: Now, let's see. I'll sit on Mrs. Weemish's left hand, you sit on her right. Now, what'll we do with Snooks?
10: I'll hold her leg down.
8: You stop. You'll sit over there next to your mummy. And for heaven's sakes, use your table manners. I don't want the Weemishes to think we've raised a little pig. Thank heavens Uncle Louie won't be here. His manners are just ghastly.
10: Well, I think Uncle Louie is very polite at the dinner table.
8: Oh, you do, eh?
10: Yeah. Whenever you pass him something, he always tips his hat.
8: You're not supposed to be wearing a hat in the house in the first place. And forget Uncle Louie. It's your manners I'm worried about.
12: Oh, stop picking on the child, Lancelot.
8: Well, I'm not going to be embarrassed in front of the Weemishes. Some of her eating habits are terrible. Snooks, I don't want to see you soaking up the gravy with the bread. Only a big dirty pig does that.
10: But I like gravy.
8: Well, that's too bad.
10: Can I suck it up through a straw?
8: No. And another thing. I don't like your habit of standing up when you want something and reaching way out with your hand. You have a tongue, use it.
10: All right, but my hands are much longer.
8: I mean, ask for what you want. Say, may I have the water, please? May I have the butter? May I have the roast beef?
10: I thought we were having turkey.
8: All right, may I have the turkey?
10: It ain't ready yet.
8: Do you have to take everything so literally?
12: Oh, Lancelot, please. Don't be so stern with her. She's promised to tell the truth from now on. You don't have to keep being angry with her.
8: Oh, all right, all right.
12: Gosh, I wonder what's keeping the Weemishes.
8: Oh, it's probably Mrs. Weemish. The old sourpuss. Sometimes I wonder how Weemish can stand it.
12: Well, he's no prize himself. He looks like an old walrus.
8: He does that. And after he's had some of your mother's dumplings, he'll probably sound like one.
12: How did they ever meet in the first place?
8: I don't know. But there's a rumor that they both belong to the same aftershave club.
12: Stop. Say, how old is Mrs. Weemish anyway?
8: I don't know. To me, she looks like 120.
12: She does, doesn't she?
8: Of course, all those wrinkles don't help. What a face. She looks like a St. Bernard. Oh, gosh, when are they going to get... There they are now. Snooks, answer the door.
10: All right, Daddy.
8: And don't forget that this is a very important dinner for us. I want to make a real impression on the Weemishes.
10: I'll do everything just like you told me.
8: Good. Now go answer the door. Well, dear, in a little while we'll be having dinner with the Weemishes. And who knows? Maybe it'll mean the manager's job at the new plant.
12: Oh, I'm sure it will, dear.
13: Thank you. turkey is just delicious.
9: Oh, yes, it certainly is.
11: Well, I'm so glad you like it.
13: Mmm, this bread tastes so good soaked in this wonderful gravy. Snooks, would you pass me another piece?
10: All right, if you want to be a big, dirty pig.
13: Why, Snooks?
10: Well, that's what you said about people who soak up their bread in the gravy.
8: That's not what I said. She misunderstood me, Mr. Weenish. Why, we always soak our bread in the gravy. I think I'll soak a piece right here. Let's all do it. Vera, piece of bread to soak in the gravy.
11: Love it, love it.
8: Mrs. Weenish, piece of bread to soak in your gravy. All right. Snooks.
10: Not me. I'm no pig.
8: Snooks, do you want to leave the table?
10: Well, I'm just saying what you told me before.
8: Forget it.
11: Yes, yes. Let's change the subject. Really, Mr. Weemish, it's wonderful having you and Mrs. Weemish over again. It's been so long.
8: Oh, yes, indeed. Because it's not just business. I think a lot of you, Mr. Weemish.
13: You do?
8: Yes, sir. And so does Vera.
10: Yeah, and they think you're an old Warwick.
13: Well, isn't that not... What?
8: No. How can you say such a thing?
10: It's easy. I'm telling the truth like you say.
13: Oh, Walrus, eh? Well, I guess I know when I've been insulted. Coming, Martha?
12: Oh, sit down, Harold. You are an old Walrus. Besides, where's your sense of humor?
13: Well, I don't like it. How'd you like it if they thought you were an old Walrus?
10: Oh, they don't think that she's an old Walrus.
12: Well, thank heavens for that.
10: They think she's an old sourpuss. And you look over 120 and you got a face like a Saint Bernard.
12: I've got a face like a Saint Bernard. Well, I like that.
10: Well, I like Saint Bernards too. Do you ever carry a cake of brandy under your neck?
8: Mrs. Weemish, please, she doesn't know what she's saying.
10: I do, too. You spanked me, so I promised to tell the truth. And that's just what I'm doing.
12: I've never been so insulted in my life.
11: Oh, please, Mrs. Weemish, please. It's all a mistake, really.
12: Well, Harold, don't just sit there. Do something serious. Fire him.
13: Fire him?
12: Yes.
13: But I haven't finished eating.
12: Harold.
13: Can I have a few more potatoes first and then break off the relationship?
12: Harold, do what I say.
8: Yes, have a few more potatoes, Mr. Weemish.
13: Higgins!
8: More cranberry sauce?
13: Just a bit. You're fired.
8: More stuffing?
13: Spoonful, maybe. You're through. Never has my wife been insulted as she has here in your own home. And I won't stand for it, do you hear? I won't stand for it. Pass the gravy.
8: Certainly he will, sir. Won't you reconsider, Mr. Weemish?
12: No, he won't reconsider. And Harold, I'm not staying here another moment. Come home this instant.
13: Oh, all right.
12: Harold, you seem to be taking the fact that I've been insulted rather lightly.
13: I am not. I'm coming. Yes, Higgins, I cannot tolerate such impertinence and behind-the-back disloyalty as you have directed against me and my wife. I'm absolutely furious with you and wish nothing further to do with you. Would you mind wrapping this up for my dog?
8: Weavish. And perhaps another piece of bread to soak in the gravy?
13: Well...
12: Harold!
13: Good day, Higgins.
8: But, Mr. Weavish...
12: Coming, Harold?
13: Yes, and do you have a Tums, dear? Oh, those dumplings.
12: Here you are, Harold. Now, come on.
8: Vera, I'm fired.
5: Yeah, sure looks like it.
8: You little monster, come here.
10: I didn't do nothing. I just told the truth after I got spanked for lying.
8: Yes, you told the truth all right, and this is what you're getting for it. what have you got to say to that?
10: Make up your mind.
8: Kunkel, you're supposed to be my friend. Now, put your legal mind to work and tell me how to get my job back.
13: Oh, this is really funny, Higgy. You spank Snooks into promising to tell the truth, then she crosses you up and tells it at the wrong time.
8: Yeah, you just can't trust that kid. Oh, the messes she gets me into. Sometimes I feel like quietly dropping her off a bridge.
13: Higgy, don't even talk that way. You couldn't do a thing like that.
8: I know I couldn't. There isn't a bridge around here for miles.
13: You know, Higgy, sometimes you're a pretty preoccupied fellow.
8: How do you know Snooks wasn't telling the truth about signing her report card in the first place? Maybe you told her to without realizing it.
14: But I wouldn't be that absent-minded.
13: Are you kidding? I'll never forget the time Vera let you to take care of all the kids and also prepare dinner. They got you so nervous you didn't know what you were doing.
14: I don't remember that.
13: Well, I do. When I came in, the roast beef was in the bookcase. And you were in the kitchen basting the latest Book of the Month Club selection.
14: Hey, wait a minute. You're mentioning dinner brings something back.
8: Yeah?
14: Yesterday, when I was busy planning the dinner for the Weemishes, Snooks did ask me for something. And I think I told her to do it herself. Good heavens, the kid wasn't lying. And this whole mess is of my own making. Now I'll never get out of it.
8: Oh. You know, there is one thing you can try, but it'll mix things up even more.
14: What is it?
8: I'll take Snooks to see Weemish and have her tell him that she was mad at you and everything she said was lies.
14: But to do that, I have to ask her to lie. And right after spanking her for that very reason.
13: Ironic, isn't it? But can you think of anything else?
14: I'm going to hate myself, but what else can I do? See you later, Kunk. Well, Mr. Weemish will see us in a minute. Would you please do what I ask, Snooks?
10: I see. You want me to be a liar, huh?
14: Honey, there's a difference between a bad lie and a good lie. Good lies are called white lies.
10: They are?
14: Yes. And the ones you're going to tell are white lies.
10: Maybe. But I think that there's a little tattletale gray around the edges.
14: Please, honey. I made up with you for spanking you, didn't I? I bent down and let you kick me as hard as you wanted, didn't I?
10: Yeah, and I gave you a real good kick.
14: Of course, I don't think it was very fair of you to put on ice skates first. Please, honey, will you do it?
10: All right, but you're making a liar out of me.
14: I know, and I'm ashamed.
13: All right, come in, Higgins.
14: Yes, Mr. Weemish. Come on, Snooks. It's very nice of you to see me, Mr. Weemish. I was afraid maybe you wouldn't.
13: Never mind that. What do you want?
14: Well, Snooks can explain. Go ahead, Snooks.
10: Well, Daddy spanked me, and I wanted to get even with him. So everything I said was a lie. Just lies.
13: That's what you wanted Snooks to explain, Higgins?
14: Yes, Mr. Weemish. Well, will you explain that to Mrs. Weemish and let me have my job back?
13: Higgins, do you take me for an idiot? The things Snooks said couldn't be made up by a child. They were too natural. You and Vera said them, all right. And you have the audacity and the lack of moral integrity to bring your child here and make her lie to get your job back. For shame, Higgins.
14: I'm sorry, Mr. Weemish.
13: However, I never had such a wonderful dinner or such a wonderful time in years.
14: A wonderful time?
13: Oh, I couldn't show it. I'd be afraid to. But when Snooks called Martha a sourpuss and told her she looked like a St. Bernard, I could have died. I've been wanting to call her a St. Bernard for years. Oh, Higgins, I love you.
14: What about my job?
13: Oh, take a week off. By the time you get back, Martha will have forgotten all about it. And Snooks?
10: Yes, Mr. Weemish.
13: I like you. You little monster.
10: And I like you, you old walrus. See, Daddy, it always pays to tell the truth.
14: Yes, Snooks, and I promise I'll never lie again.
10: Yeah.
7: Well, hello, Snooks.
10: Hi, Mr. Wilson.
7: Oh, where are you going?
10: Oh, to the ice cream parlor. See? I got 40 cents.
7: Where did you get that much money?
10: Well, I said a naughty word, and my mommy gave me a dime not to say it again.
7: Well, where'd you get the other 30 cents?
10: I lost my place. There it is. I got it. I learned three new words.
7: Well... Even though you got lost, it still sounds like a profitable business.
10: Yeah, and you got some naughty weights for me? I'll split with you.
7: Well, I'm afraid not, Snooks, but better not let your daddy hear you using naughty words.
10: Well, where do you think I learned them? You can hear him when he gets mad.
7: Never mind, Snooks. Probably your daddy's worry nerve that's bothering. Everybody has one, you know. And when hurry and worry starts it acting up, it immediately starts your stomach pumping acid. 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
8: Well, Snooks, things turned out pretty lucky after all. But I certainly learned my lesson. Next time, I'll think twice before I disbelieve you.
10: I'm glad, because Robespierre just had an accident, and it ain't my fault.
8: Robespierre? Accident? What happened?
10: He took his hard nose and slammed it into my poor little fist.
8: Oh, I see. It was really his fault.
10: Yeah, and then he did something even worse to me.
8: Oh, you poor kid. What did he do?
10: He took the seat of his pants and kicked me in the little toe.
8: None of this is your fault, eh?
10: No.
8: Oh, good night, Nellie.
10: Good night, Sam. And good night, everybody.
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0: You've all heard about the death-defying Army Colonel George Stapp, who rides a barren stretch of desert strapped in a rocket sled up to the speeds of 991 miles per hour. Tonight, we take you to Dry Lake, New Mexico, where reporter Herman Busby is interviewing another colonel who will be without...
1: Herman Busby here on the desert of Dry Lake, New Mexico. And standing next to me is Leroy Strattle. And your plan is, Leroy Strattle?
2: I'm going to bring into our vast radio audience the on-the-spot reactions of the colonel as he is blasted down the rails.
1: Have you installed the microphone in the colonel's rocket sled?
2: Of course not. I'm going to hold the mic for him.
1: Oh.
2: You don't seem to get the big picture, Busby. While the colonel is being projected in the sled, I will trot alongside.
1: Trot alongside.
2: Alongside, yes. I insist on bringing to our audience a graphic picture of the colonel's on-the-spot reactions.
1: But Leroy, aren't you inside?
2: Ah, Colonel. Leroy Straddle here.
3: I'm rather busy, son.
2: Yes. Well, we can see you were rather busy there, securing yourself in that rocket sled, preparing yourself for that death-defying journey down that mile-and-a-half stretch of gleaming steel rail.
3: Get out of the way, please.
2: And I can assure you, Colonel, that the heart of every listener in Radio Land goes with you down those slick, sleek rails.
3: Rocket sled to blockhouse. Everything secure in the sled.
4: Okay, Colonel. Ready when you are. We will give you the 10-second count.
2: Oh, is there some sort of fire here? What is that? Fire or a warning?
3: It is just a warning to clear the area.
2: Oh. Well, I hope they get it cleared all right. Now, tell me, Colonel, you will be going on that sled faster than the speed of sound. What preparations have you made for stopping the sled at the end of the run?
3: I'll drag my foot.
2: Oh, imagine that, ladies and gentlemen. The colonel is going to drag his foot.
3: Will you please? The sled is braked by a narrow channel of water between the tracks.
2: Uh-huh. So this great test is to prove, then, whether or not water is a good thing to stop a sled.
3: I hadn't just thought of it in that way. I was thinking that it might prove that a man could bail out of a jet plane at high speed and live through it.
2: Say, that's an idea. You can test that, too. Huh? Now, Colonel, as you are catapulted down the rails faster than the speed of sound, I shall jog alongside the rocket sled and get your reaction.
3: So... You're going to run alongside of me holding that microphone?
2: Yes, well, don't worry. Don't worry. I've got on my sneakers. And there's a long cord on this mic. Very long cord.
4: 10, 9, 8, 7.
2: King's X, my sneaker's untied.
4: 7, 7.
2: Okay, I'm ready.
4: 6, 5.
2: Don't be nervous, Colonel. I'll be running right alongside of you.
3: That's a real comfort.
1: Herman Busby back here at the concrete bunker. I can see through my binoculars that the colonel's rocket sled came to a complete stop. Unfortunately, Leroy Straddle did not. Now it's back to...
5: Chet Hornsley speaking to you from CBS Portland, Oregon. An unidentified flying object with a microphone in its hand has just broken through the sonic barrier at Main Street and Euclid Avenue at an altitude of 10 feet. The Ground Observer Corps reports that it's being pursued by what appears to be a pair of white sneakers.

You talk about your four-minute mile. Huh. Well, tonight we have a rather bizarre agenda, including an exciting lecture by Chief Bosun's mate, George Salt, entitled, Thrilling Knots I Have Tied. A song by Toothsome Peggy Taylor, and Billy May playing 5'2", Eyes of Blue in His Stocking Feet.

wonderful. That was Billy May and his 7th Avenue Hawaiians playing 5'2" Eyes of Blue. Everyone knows that the American husband is a handyman around the house. I mean, if a man can't do it himself these days, he might as well have stood in manual training. Let's take a common problem, a leaky faucet, and see how the average American husband handles the situation.

0: kitchen faucet's leaking.
1: Well, don't you worry about it. 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
0: Faucet, wash it.
1: Let's see. First, loosen the packing nut.
0: Oh, that's easy.
1: Yeah, wait a minute. To loosen packing nut, use a number 4 Stilson wrench.
0: Well, you got a number 4 Stilson wrench?
1: No, but wait a minute. It says here, to make a number 4 Stilson wrench, take an 8x1-inch bar of tempered steel. Honey, where are my 8x1-inch bars of tempered steel?
0: Well, they're in your workshop, of course, next to the atomic reactor kit.
1: Oh, yeah, sure. Come on.
0: Here's your tempered steel, dear.
1: All right, let me see now. Well, here we go. Place your tempered steel in your hydraulic punch press. Well, that's easy. Okay, steel is punched.
0: Will you be quiet with that thing? You wake the baby.
1: Oh, yeah, forgot. Rock-a-bye, baby, in the treetop. When the wind blows, the cradle will rock.
0: You know what? We were better off with a punch press.
1: Okay, I'll fire it up again here. Yeah, I noticed it. Yeah, okay, the steel is punched.
0: Okay, now what?
1: Now, let's see. When steel is properly cut in shape, place it in your electric threading machine. Use stock lower jaw. Oh, sure, I should have known that. La-la. La-la-la. Now I have a number 4 Stilson wrench. Easy, wasn't it? Come on. Now, see, now to loosen packing nut.
0: Now what?
1: Packing nut is loosened.
0: Oh, yeah, I see. Now what are you going to do?
1: Now, let's see here. When packing nut is loosened, unscrew handle of faucet, thus exposing washer. All right. Just a waterfall. Water will now flow freely.
0: What did you say?
1: I said water will now flow freely.
0: I can't hear you.
1: Well, stick your thumb in the faucet.
0: I still can't hear you. Wait a minute. I'll stick my thumb in the faucet. Now, what were you saying?
1: I'm trying to tell you that the book says water will now flow freely.
0: This I don't know. Look at the floor. We could stock bass in the breakfast nook.
1: Well, let's see. Remove washer and inspect it thoroughly to make sure even the most microscopic flaw is detected. Place washer in your electronic microscope. Honey, where's my electronic microscope?
0: You don't have one.
1: I don't? Great Scott! Do the neighbors know it?
0: Well, I don't think so.
1: That settles it, Madge. I gotta get down to the appliance store and buy an electronic microscope right away.
0: Yeah, but Harry, my thumb!
2: Well, sir, that's a mighty fine electronic microscope you've just bought. You're going to see things you've never seen before, sir.
1: Uh-huh. Well, I just want to inspect the washers.
2: Now, what else could I hook you for, sir? I mean, interest you in, sir.
1: No, nothing. Nothing else. So how much is the electronic microscope, please?
2: $432.50 plus sales tax.
1: Uh-huh.
2: And the carrying charges, let's see, 10 times 400 plus interest,
1: no,
2: plus
1: see,
2: service allowance.
1: No, look, plus... look, I'm paying cash.
2: Cash? Oh, come now, sir. You can level with me. You don't really want to pay cash, do you, sir?
1: Yes, certainly I do. Why shouldn't I?
2: Well, it just isn't done, sir.
1: Look at me. I'm doing it. Here's the money.
2: I'm sorry. You'll have to see the manager.
1: Will you take my money?
2: Come along, please. Don't fight me, sir. Will you come along?
1: Yes, but will you please just take the money?
2: Mr. Byrne, this gentleman wants to pay cash.
3: Whoops.
4: Oh, dear, I shouldn't have sprung it on him so...

0: Mr. Burns.
1: Well, oh, dear, I shouldn't have sprung it on him so abruptly. Here. Let me help you up, Mr. Burns.
2: Shame.
1: Oh. Are you all right now, sir?
3: That was the worst shock I had since they passed the law against usury.
1: But the gentleman insists on paying cash. What are we going to do, sir?
3: Throw him out.
2: Wait a minute. I just came here to buy a simple electronic microscope. Look, the water is running in my kitchen, and my wife is standing there with her thumb in a dike. Pause it. Why can't I just pay cash and go home?
3: Young man.
2: Let me pay cash.
3: Young man, listen to me. Do you want to destroy the economy of the nation? The next thing you know, you'd be tempted to pay cash for a refrigerator. Or a television set. Do you realize you are being un-American?
2: Gosh. I guess I never looked at it that way.
3: Now, if you will just sign this sales contract.
2: Well, yeah. Well, let me read it first.
3: Read it? Young man, no one reads sales contracts. It's an invasion of a finance company's privacy.
2: Didn't really think...
1: I'm sorry, Mr. Byrne. I didn't know this gentleman was such a bad credit risk.
3: How could you possibly allow this man to think that he could buy anything from us? He's a fraud! A swindler! Call the police!
2: After spending a night in jail, Harry was released. However, when he returned to his kitchen, he found that his wife had become exhausted holding her thumb in the faucet, and when she took it out, very nearly drowned. Funnily enough, when he tried to pay cash for his wife's hospital bills, he was thrown in jail again because the only thing he had to put up for security was money. This made him a bad security risk. However, his do-it-yourself manual has stood him in good stead. Working evenings in his cell, he has managed to turn out a balsa wood credit rating with a left-handed thread and two best-selling books. Well, any minute now, running down the stairs, opening the studio door, flying across the stage, and looking up at me with big blue eyes will be the most delightful dark-haired imp named Peggy Taylor. You're not going to hum the Grand Canyon Suite tonight, are you?
4: No. Tonight I'm going to sing Rainbow. Will that be okay?
2: Sing it through once and I'll let you know, all right?

0: Yeah, that'll be okay, Peggy. Do that number. Meanwhile, someone knocks without. It must be our man with the knot lecture. Just a moment, please. Oh, it's you. Gee, I was expecting...
1: Anybody following me?
0: No, I didn't see anyone. Gee, this is a surprise. Ladies and gentlemen, Bob Tainter. Mr. Tainter, as you may recall, is the man who digs up the dirty linen in the history hamper. He has brought us such soiled unmentionables as the truth as he uncovered it behind Paul Revere's ride, Washington crossing the Delaware, and the nostalgic tale of his grandfather who chickened out on Custer's last stand. I take it you've been dipping into the hamper again, have you, Bob?
1: I don't believe we've met, Mr.
0: Freeburg, you know me.
1: I don't believe so, no.
0: Why, you've been on the show a half a dozen times. Come on now, Bob.
1: No, you've got the wrong man, really. Say, are we alone, Stan?
0: There's the Bob Tainter I know. Yes, we're alone.
1: Oh, good, good. You see, I'm out of the history expose racket at the moment. I've sunk even lower.
0: This is possible?
1: Well, I see by the papers that labor racketeers are cleaning up these days.
0: Mm-hmm. Yes, and labor is also cleaning up the racketeers.
1: Well, let's not get morbid, Stan.
0: I'm sorry. Well, in other words, you've joined a union, have you?
1: Not exactly. There seems to be a little discrimination there against letting me in. I've started a few unions of my own.
0: Oh.
1: That way... They're small, but they're growing and...
0: Growing.
1: And that way I can't get thrown out, you see.
0: Clear thinking. Say, I don't mean to criticize your ensemble, but why those ballet slippers?
1: Well, labor racketeering calls for clever footwork.
0: And yours is dazzling.
1: Yeah. Say, I notice you opened the door for me a minute ago. You got a union card to do that?
0: Why, no.
1: Oh, it's too bad. You'll have to join the Brotherhood of Door Openers.
0: I'm a member in good standing of AFTRA, the Radio Performers Union. Doesn't that cover me?
1: Not anymore. I started the Door Openers Union.
0: When did you start it?
1: Just now, when you opened
0: the door. Fast thinking on your part. How much will the first month's dues be?
1: $50.
0: Well, it's a little steep, isn't it?
1: Yeah, but if you don't pay it, you can't touch the door. You see, you won't be able to leave the studio.
0: Okay, I'll lower myself out the window on a rope, then.
1: No good. You shinny down the rope once, you got to join the Hindu Fakers local. I can take your dues for that, too.
0: Yeah, I'll bet you can. Yeah, well, I guess I'll have to pay you the money.
1: Now you're wising up.
0: You want cash?
1: Naturally. Why?
0: Yeah, I don't know. I thought maybe you're on the Diners Club.
1: No.
0: I'm a paid-up member of that. Well, let's just get on with it so we can finish the radio interview.
1: Radio? You mean everything I'm saying is going out over the...
0: Certainly. Now, that's $50 cash, was it?
1: To the best of my recollection, I may incriminate myself.
0: Mm-hmm. Now, just a minute here. Haven't I read about you in the papers lately?
1: To the best of my incrimination, I may recollect myself.
0: Well, now, you're just being modest. I happen to know that you've been the kind of a labor leader the American working man could look up to. After making 2,300 old ladies in wheelchairs join a local because they were operating a moving vehicle, you only charged them one-third of their old age pension for dues.
1: And to the best of my fifth, I do not recollect myself.
0: I see. Well, do you recall this? Do you recall how much we usually pay our guests for coming by?
1: Oh, yeah, I recall that all right. You usually come up with 75 clams.
0: Mm-hmm. Well, I knew sooner or later you'd get your memory back. See me after the show, and thanks for coming by, I think.
2: Gee, Stan, he left and he didn't even use the door.
0: Yeah, I guess he wanted to avoid having to pay himself $50.
2: Yes, but how could he leave without going through the door?
0: Very simple. He slid under it.
2: Isn't that awfully difficult?
0: No, for his type of man, Peggy, it has always been easy. Thank you. Many of you dear friends listening have a number of Stan Freberg records at various sizes and speeds strewn about your house. This is not neat. To rectify these litter bug tendencies, the Capitol people have thoughtfully collected 12 of my better-selling recordings into an LP album entitled A Child's Garden of Freeburg. You may think this to be a poor title. Tough. It's already... it's already in the store. So that takes care of that. So, with the help of a wandering vocal group now called the Toads... yes... you heard right, the Toads. I should like to sing a number from the album titled Shaboom.
3: Life could be a dream. Life could be a dream.
4: Okay, hold it. Hold it, you guys. This is a rhythm and blues number. You gotta be careful or somebody's liable to understand what you're singing about. You want that to happen?
5: No.
4: Well, then you gotta talk unintelligible like me, right, Stella?
6: You said it!
4: Okay, now you guys wanna sell a few records?
5: Yeah.
4: Well, then stick some old rags in your mouth and take it again from the top, okay?
5: Okay.
4: Okay. I don't wanna say the words now, real mumbling.

0: Playboy. 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
0: This song, it don't matter, baby. 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
1: Watch it, huh? 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
1: Right.
0: Then how come I can understand you? 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
1: Why, sure, but...
0: Happens I gotta send you back to Hugo Winterhalter. Okay, you guys, big finish now, huh? On your mark, get set, mumble.

0: I thank you, music lover. The part of the Toads was played by certain elements of the Judd Conlon Rhythm Airs, to say nothing of June Foray in the touching role of Stella.
1: What could be it mean?
0: That's enough already. Enough.
1: So what happens now?
0: Now I say this is Stan Freeberg saying thanks for listening, God bless you, and good night.

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1: 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Tibby, Tibby, Tibby.
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5: It's been a bad week.
6: Thank you. Thank you very much. Thank you, yes indeed. Hello, I'm Super.
7: And I'm Hugh Dennis, and welcome to It's Been a Bad Week.
6: Yes, we're back with more tales of doom, despair, debacle, and disaster.
7: That's right, a saga of sorry sadnesses, a litany of life's losers full of alliteration of truly terrific terribleness.
6: Yes, if you're the sort of person who's been handed a backstage pass to the concert of life, only to find that Chris de Burgh is playing.
7: Or whose idea of luck is being let off a prosecution for talking on a mobile phone whilst driving because you were drunk at the time, then this is the show for you.
6: And helping us stir the pot of tears this week, please welcome our oxymoronically named resident guests, the terribly fabulous Sue Perkins,
7: the fabulously terrible Toby Longworth,
6: and the man who thought an oxymoron was a dimbo vine with horns, Mitch Benn.
7: And let's never forget, stationary, immobile, and parked up outside Ronnie Scott's in his tautologically corroded and rusty white van, it's our man with the sound effects, Van Man. So Van Man, what's your

0: Yes, very good. The sound, of course, of one of Switzerland's soon-to-be-popular downhill water skiing resorts, courtesy of global warming and Russia's decision to join George Bush in ignoring the Kyoto Treaty.
1: A little bit of politics there, ladies and gentlemen. My name's Van Man, and I'm off to write a musical about Rod Stewart's songs. Good night!
2: And while he's off doing that, we're going to be embarking on our search for...
1: Oh, a swig of the week of water, weekly on a week-by-week basis. What about the Mrs. Thatch? Isn't she terrible?
0: Thank you very much. But first, it's time for the roundup of bad weeks, which we are still refusing to call anything other than...
1: Bad week roundup, ladies and gentlemen. Yes, indeed.
0: Yes, time for some genuine news items we couldn't fit in anywhere else, starting with...
3: China. Whee!
0: The Chinese are saying they will send a man to the moon by the year 2020, which is surprising as most of them don't normally deliver outside a 3-mile radius.
4: Pain in the deck.
2: After tabloid lap dancer revelations, TV's deck has been dumped by his girlfriend. She was horrified to see his name and picture in the paper. Until then, she thought she was dating ants.
3: The Bolshoi Ballet.
0: The court has ordered the Bolshoi Ballet to reinstate an overweight ballerina who was sacked as the swan as they couldn't find anyone strong enough to lift her. And they now achieve the same effect by draining the lake.
4: Oil Street Station.
2: 5 London Underground workers have been sacked after more than 100 cans of beer were found in their staff room. In their defence, they said getting drunk was the only way they could forget how unsafe it is to drive the train.
4: Loads of foam.
2: In honour of signing a new £36 million sponsorship with Manchester United, Vodafone have launched the Rio Ferdinand phone. It looks good, but it's got no memory and is constantly being charged.
0: And that's the end of the Bad Week Roundup, so let's get on with...
3: Section 1.
2: And it's you, Steve.
0: Yes. Now, as you know, earlier this week it became illegal to use a mobile phone while driving.
5: Hello, police, I've just seen a bloke driving using a mobile phone.
6: Where are you speaking from, sir?
5: On the A24. Jump!
0: Yes, now, you see, I actually think it's a real nerve, this, because the police have been talking while driving for years.
7: Is that with Charlie? We're in pursuit, heading northbound on the A24. In pursuit, over.
6: Thank you, Alpha Charlie. Calling all cars. Suspect is J. Reg Rover, white with red and yellow stripe. Word police on side in big letters. Driver Alpha Charlie, believed talking while driving. Over.
8: Roger, this is Tango Delta. We are in pursuit of Alpha Charlie. Over.
6: Roger, second suspect is Tango Delta. Chatting on radio while pursuing Alpha Charlie. Over. Right, calling all cars. I have an emergency mess. Please pull over to the side of the road and switch your engines off. Repeat, off.
0: You see, it's a nightmare. If you can't use your mobile in the car, what on earth are suburban mums going to do during the 300-yard drive to their children's school? They're going to have to drive with both hands and talk to their children or something. It's appalling. You see, I don't often get cross, but someone once drove into me because they were on a mobile and they weren't looking, and I realised at that point that the really frustrating thing when that happens is that you don't have their number. I think the best law would be that you can use your mobile in the car, but only if you have your number up in the window, like those How's My Driving things they have on lorries. Because you wouldn't be in such a hurry to have your mobile on if every time it rang, you knew you were going to pick it up and it'd be someone going, "You just cut me up, you bastard!" Anyway, this brings me finally to the story, because there are actually worse things you can do while driving than talk on a mobile. Because Austrian police this week stopped a motorist for speeding and discovered he had been steering his car with his knees because... OK, let's go multiple choice on this.
9: Was he A, reading a map? Was he B, searching for a CD in the glove compartment? Was he C, practicing the flute on the way to a concert? Or D, was he waving his arms above his head while singing along with DJ Otze on the radio?
0: Now, he's Austrian, so you're probably thinking D, but no, the correct answer is C, he was playing the flute whilst doing 90 miles an hour on the Autobahn in a sort of classic FM version of Jackass. And, obviously, you won't be surprised to learn that the police quickly stopped him.
10: Excuse me, sir. Do you know how fast you're going?
11: Ja, presto allegretto.
10: This is very amusing. Please blow into this. Who do you think you are, James Galway?
0: In a sense, I think it was commendable that he was so keen to practice that he was willing to kill himself and all surrounding road users just to master a tricky passage. Try saying that without sounding like Julian Clary. Musicians at the wheel, eh? Musicians at the wheel, you can spot them a mile off.

0: So there is my candidate, the hands-free, flute-practicing Austrian loony man.
1: Now, it's been a bad week, ladies and gentlemen, for Welsh bulls, because they're not Welsh cows, and so they're not allowed to enter an exciting event that I'm certain we'll all be attending if our busy schedules permit, the Cowbridge Cow Run. Yes, the town of Cowbridge... There's another cow. There are two of them. The town of Cowbridge in the Vale of Glamorgan is 750 years old next year. And they were looking around for a way of celebrating when somebody mentioned Pamplona in northern Spain, where each year, young men traditionally dressed in white shirts, white trousers and red belts run through the streets chased by bulls. You've seen it. It looks like a fire alarm's gone off at the Pamplona Morris Dancing Club. Only with bulls. Well, this... dangerous bulls. Well, this struck a chord with the people of Cowbridge. So, next year, innocent Welshmen going about their daily business will be forced to dress up and run through the streets of Cowbridge, past Curry's and Cafe Nero, down the back of Woolworths and near that new Waterstones they've got, and flee from cows. Except they won't, of course, as anyone who's ever had to wait half an hour for a herd of cows to cross a road will know. This is the Pamplona Bull Run. And this will be the Cowbridge Cow Run.
2: Come on, there, goats. Hurry up. Come on.
1: You see, honestly... running, quite frankly, isn't going to come into it. Jogging won't come into it. Walking might, as long as the participants stop for coffee often enough to allow the cows to catch up. Probably you'd be all right if you're going uphill with a Zimmer frame weighed down with heavy shopping. But the celebrations don't stop there. Oh, no, according to the excellently named Cowbridge 750 group...
3: We are restoring the ancient office of town crier, which have been moribund for 15 years.
1: Ah, moribund for 15 years. Like blind date, then. Well, I wish them luck. Most of all, I just hope that on the day the weather stays fine.
3: Oh, yes! Oh, yes! Oh, yes!
4: Oh, y'all.
3: And now, before the rain starts, I declare this running of the cows open. God damn it, they've all sat down.
1: So that's my candidate, the bulls.
3: All right.
5: Sorry.
4: Come on there,
1: calm down, girls. Right, oh, that's my candidate, the bulls.
5: From Delhi?
1: No, no, no.
5: Oh, my God, no,
1: no, no. Oh, no, no, no.
4: She's not been well, you know.
1: Station Officer Steele. Thank you very much.
4: Yeah.
1: Your patience. Yes.
0: Now, moving on from Ponty Pandy.
6: Mitch. You know, folks, there's something I don't think I ever want to hear again. Actually, there's a couple of things I never want to hear again. The other being Tapao's 1987 smash China in your hand. I really never want to hear that again. I heard it for the first time in about 16 years the other day and realized, my God, I'm still sick to death of this record. But what I principally never want to hear again just at the moment is the expression whinging poms. I don't think we need to take that one anymore, do you? I mean, now, I'm sure it's the Australian media rather than the public in general, but the sheer levels of sore loserdom coming up from down under in the wake of you-know-what has been truly extraordinary. There's one paper right now petitioning for a rule change in rugby union to downgrade drop goals to 1 point. You can't change the rules to cancel out the bits you're not very good at. All right, well, let's say this. Let's say this, right? They can have their one-point drop goals in rugby union if from now on in cricket, six is only scored two and a sudden middle-order batting collapse automatically wins the match. All right. Mate, that isn't right, mate. You don't play it like that, mate. You've got us all confused. Ah, mate, nah, mate, nah, mate. That isn't fair, mate. You know the way it goes, mate. You're supposed to lose. Now look what you've done. We'll have to change the rules or something. Now look what you've done. Let's play that game again. You've got no idea of decent sportsmanlike behaviour. The way you play is boring. You're supposed to let us win. Ah, mate, nah, mate, nah, mate. That doesn't count, mate. We never lose. You must have cheated, mate. It isn't fair. Ah, mate, nah, mate. I don't want to play no more, mate. Give us our bloody ball back. We're going home, so there.
0: Right, Van Man, we're going now to the deep south of the USA.
7: You got a pretty mouth.
0: Squeal like a pigger, boy. We don't like your fancy ways, city boy. No, this... This is about technology. Yes, modern computer technology. The microcircuitry that drives the future, except we're in the deep south. We don't hold with your fancy computers around here, boy. Now, this is about voice recognition software. Scientists have perfected the technique of programming waving answers to the human voice in order that computers can answer phones, understand callers, and put them through. But they found a problem. The software can't understand the southern accent. A little bit tricky down there. Captain John Dunn of the Shreveport Police Department in Louisiana said...
8: In Louisiana, we have a problem with southern drawl. And what I like to call lazy mouth. Because of that, the system often don't recognize what callers say.
0: And this is absolutely true. And the Shreveport Police Department put up on the internet a recording of this process actually happening, which we've transcribed word for word. Fair man?
9: Please say the name of the person you would like to reach.
10: Lieutenant W.J. Nelson.
9: Did you say Lieutenant Patty S. Morgan? I'm sorry about that.
0: Tragic, isn't it? But also quite funny, and we had to have a go ourselves.
11: Could you put me through to Captain John Dunn, please?
9: Did you say Ron Fun?
11: Are you making me madder than a rattlesnake in a bucket?
9: I'm sorry. Did you say John Cougar Mellencamp?
11: You're driving me hog wild.
9: Did you say Oscar Wilde?
11: Yeah, I'm going to get me a gun. I'm going to blow this phone away.
9: I'm very sorry. Did you say Tony Blair?
11: Right, that's it. You asked for it.
9: I'm sorry. Did you say bang, bang, bang, bang?
11: You got it.
0: I feel very sorry for these people. That's my candidate, Deep South Voice Recognition People.
1: And that's the end of our first batch of bad weeks, and it's up to Van Man, as always, to decide which one goes through to the audience vote. Van Man, who do you like from that lot? Flute Man.
0: Ludwig.
1: Carhorn Flute Man goes forward for...
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0: And now, it's time for...
13: Section 2.
0: And straight back to you.
1: Thank you. And now, a story from the Washington Post I've got. That's class, you see. None of you useless websites for me. Washington Post brought down Nixon, you know. And again, they've exposed another horrifying story affecting American national security, this time from the Lawrence Livermore National Laboratory. What, you ask, is that? Well, according to the literature...
14: The Lawrence Livermore National Laboratory is a U.S. Department of Energy laboratory founded in 1952 as a nuclear weapons design lab to promote innovation in the design of our nuclear stockpile.
1: Design of the nuclear stockpile, right. Ooh, a Burberry A-bomb. That's so last year. Anyway, the laboratory is, as you imagine, quite a secret place.
14: Yes, sir. The Livermore is one of the world's premier scientific centers essential to national security.
1: So not the kind of place to which you would, for example, want to lose the keys and not really have any idea who you've given them to?
14: No.
1: But that, sadly, is what happened. They've lost the keys, 12 of them. You'd think that after the first two or three, they'd think, oh, we must find somewhere safe to hang these keys. But no, it's reassuring, isn't it? If the U.S. does face a nuclear threat, someone would just have to bunk in through a window. It's ridiculous and rather frightening. But don't worry, because according to the Livermore spokesman, David Schwogler...
14: As soon as we were made aware, our senior management acted aggressively to correct the key issue.
1: Yeah, how do you act aggressively to correct a key issue?
14: Hey, you, where's the key? Huh? Where's the goddamn key? Where's the goddamn key?
1: But don't worry. Don't worry, because it's a situation which is easily resolved. The Livermore facility is going to change the locks. Shouldn't take long. There are only 100,000 of them in 256 buildings. Yeah, not surprisingly, the government's furious, but Mr. Minnit is so happy he's wet himself. So, that's my candidate, the Livermore National Laboratory. Thank you.
0: Now, it's been a bad week for everyone making a Christmas card list because some research was published this week which shows that each of us, in our lifetime, will make 363 friends and then lose almost all of them, which is a bit sad. I don't know how they got this figure, but apparently it's true. And what with this being Christmas party season, this is the time of year where the horrible truth of our social lives comes home. On the first day of Christmas, I found statistically my mate never gave back my CD. On the second day of Christmas, I found statistically two round avoiders and a mate who never gave back my CD. On the third day of Christmas, I found statistically three girlfriend stealers, two round avoiders and a mate who never gave back my CD. On the fourth day of Christmas, I found statistically four closet Tories, three girlfriend stealers, two round avoiders and a mate who never gave back my CD. On the fifth day of Christmas, I found statistically
13: five total nerds.
0: Four closet Tories, three girlfriend stealers, two round avoiders, and a mate who never gave back my CD. On the 12th day of Christmas, I found statistically 12 sponges sponging, 11 vicious gossips, 10 whose wives hate me, 9 lost addresses, 8 who've got boring, 7 social climbers, 6 just plain nutty, 5
13: total nerds.
0: 4 closet Tories, 3 girlfriend stealers, 2 round avoiders, and a mate who never gave back my CD.
1: And now, give us this one.
15: I shall do. Yes, it's been a very, very bad week, unfortunately, for male sexual prowess. Due to the arrival of the
16: Orgasmatron.
15: This
16: Orgasmatron.
15: You're really enjoying that, aren't you, Toby? In fact, it's almost an orgasmic experience. I'm going to give that to you again. This
16: Orgasmatron.
17: I'm going to go sit down for a second.
15: Yeah. This Orgasmatron is an electronic implant said to cause instant sexual arousal at the flick of a switch.
18: Hey!
15: Mitch, give it back. It's for ladies only. Now, American researchers are investigating its potential for helping women who find it impossible to achieve orgasm, I quote, because remember, ladies, an orgasm isn't something that's enjoyed, it's achieved. What are you doing? I'm achieving orgasm! Brace yourselves! Now, one woman's already completed the first stage of the study. She was unavailable for comment as she was smoking a cigarette and signing up immediately for the second stage. She agreed to have this orgasmatron device fitted by Dr. Malloy, who commented,
19: "When the device was switched on, the patient reported being almost instantly aroused."
15: Dr. Malloy goes on to add,
19: "She described it as really excellent foreplay."
15: No, she didn't. She actually described it as, "Oh, God, it's really, oh, God, it's really, oh, God, it's excellent, oh, God, oh, God, oh, God!" And then she achieved orgasm. Meanwhile, several other women in the doctor's waiting room went up to the reception and said,
20: "I'll have what she's having."
15: This woman, who'd not had an orgasm for 4 years, which quite frankly beggars belief, wore the device for 9 days and had sex with her husband on 7 occasions. She was said to be delighted. He was said to be absolutely knackered.
17: I'm just going to the bathroom. I'll just put the light on.
15: Sorry. Dr. Malloy said the woman had an orgasm every single time. Now, men simply can't compete with this kind of technology. In the second stage of the study, a remote-controlled device is going to be implanted beneath the skin. So what? So men won't be needed in the bedroom?
18: God, this is boring. I'll just see what's on the other side.
15: God!
18: Sorry, wrong remote.
15: So that's my candidate, the
16: Orgasmatron.
0: Right, so that brings us to the end of Section 2. I myself shall be voting for men rendered redundant by the Orgasmatron. But Van Man, who are you going to vote for from that lot?
16: Orgasmatron.
15: Ah!
0: Men rendered redundant by the Orgasmatron and the man who played the flute at 90 miles an hour are going forward for
15: the worst week of the week. What? Oh God, awarded weekly on a God, week by week basis.
1: Now let's move on to
15: Section 3.
0: Yes,
1: Steve.
0: My next candidate is Donald Rumsfeld. Now, I never thought I'd see the day when I would feel any sympathy for the warmongering, Europhobic, arrogant, lovable old scamp, but I do. Because our Donald's just won the Golden Bull Award for the worst use of obscure garbled English this week, despite the fact that one of the runners-up was bottom-fondling trophy governor of California, Arnold Schwarzenegger, who said, brilliantly,
21: "I think that gay marriage is something that should be between a man and a woman."
0: Well done. Well done, Arnie. Of course, you've got to remember English isn't his first language. It's about 35th, I think. Anyway, Donald Rumsfeld, U.S. Defense Secretary, last year he told a press conference...
2: Reports that say something hasn't happened are always interesting to me because, as we know, there are known knowns, there are things we know...
0: Yeah, and then he went on...
2: We also know there are known unknowns. That is to say, there are some things we do not know. But there are also unknown unknowns, the ones we don't know we don't know.
0: Now... What I find baffling is that he said that off the top of his head at a press conference, and to me, that feels like a very clear, well-thought-out, fluent mind. I mean, I don't know what the Plain English campaign are playing at. John Prescott couldn't construct a sentence like that to save his life. And as for Tony Blair, who says, you know, all the time anyway, imagine him trying it. His version would have been a total nightmare.
6: Look, you know, as we know, there are, you know, known knowns. There are things we know we, you know. We also know there are, you know, known unknowns. That is, you know, to say there are some things we do not, you know. But there are also unknown, you know, unknowns. The ones we, you know, don't know we don't, know. You know?
0: Very good. And, of course, the key question is, Tony, are there really weapons of mass destruction in Iraq?
6: Bucket if I know.
0: So, that is my candidate, unexpectedly, Donald Rumsfeld.
1: Hey.
0: Hey. Now, Toby, you found another of those people we love on this show.
2: I certainly have. Ladies and gentlemen, I'd like to tell you all the story of the deer hunter. Yeah, actually, you said no. It's not that one. It's that tale of courage, loyalty, and post-Vietnam America coming to terms with its post-imperialist decline. No, this one is more... A bunch of good old boys passing their time in the time-honored fashion of getting tooled up with high-powered assault rifles, tanked up with high-octane booze, and staggering around shooting the local wildlife. Yeah, it's a great life, the land of the free. And make it even more fun, a hunter in Plainville Township, Kent County, had a brilliant idea to make it even more fun.
20: hey, right. I know. I'm going to creep up on my foot and making a noise like a deer. and then they're going to think that...
2: Yeah, his drunken buddies recognizing as the sound of a deer. The entire group emptied the contents of their hunting rifles at him.
20: You know, maybe that wasn't such a good idea.
2: I don't know, though. It could have been worse. I mean, one of them could have been sober enough to actually kill him. As it was, he was shot straight through the buttocks. Which, I guess, in Plainville Township, Kent County, probably counts as a headshot. So that's my candidate. Deer hunted man.
1: And finally, well, we know the government's introduced this legislation such that you get fined £30 if you're spotted using a mobile while driving. And you're quite right, it's very dangerous. It's not so much making calls yourself that's difficult, it's the fact that you're so tempted when the phone rings. Well, if you are tempted, here's a little tip. Set your ringtone to sound like this. Or this.
2: All rise.
1: Anyway.
2: All rise.
1: Yeah, answer that. Anyway, don't think it's just us having to cope with this legislation. They already have it on the continent. It's causing misery. So first, we go to Bremen in Germany. A city where they hardly ever play music like that. A city that's home to Hans Norfeld. Now, Hans was driving round the city ring road when his phone went off. Yeah, don't compound the error, van man. Answer that. Can you answer that? Thank you. He answered it and was stopped in a police trap set to catch people using mobiles in their cars. And who was calling him? Well, it was his cousin. And why was his cousin calling?
22: To warn him about the police trap set to catch people using mobiles in their cars.
1: Yeah. To which we say, irony overload, irony overload. Still, Hans's bad week has not been as bad as that of one Thomas Valdivieso of Madrid. Thomas was driving through his home city when he, too, was stopped by the police for using a mobile, except that he wasn't. He was scratching his ear. But mobiles aren't good for you anyway. Make your ear a bit hot. I mean, they're not. It's all those microwaves. Actually, now, after 2 minutes, my phone goes to tell me that my brain is cooked. Anyway, Thomas, had an itchy ear, which he'd been scratching, which might be a bit unpleasant, but you'd think it was legal enough, and he hadn't been using his mobile at all. He even showed the police his phone, which showed quite clearly it had no calls since the previous day. Hi, I'm Thomas. I have an itchy ear, and I have no mates. Anyway, the police... Police were suitably impressed. Didn't take the mobile thing any further at all. No, instead they charged him with...
22: holding his hand to his ear in a permanent fashion.
1: Charged him with holding his hand to his ear in a permanent fashion, which must be a law to stop folk singers driving, and is therefore fair enough. So, those are my candidates, our continental mobile-using cousins. That's it.
0: Right, isn't it? Well, that brings us crawling to the end of the show. That's the third and final section. Van Man, who did you like from that lot?
3: Well, you know, I know, but I don't know that I don't know, you know?
0: Right, so there we have it. So there we have it. And in a fantastically surreal final selection this week, we have a man who plays the flute at 90 miles an hour, the Orgasmatron, and the US Secretary of Defense as our final candidates.
1: Now, Ronnie Scott audience, it's down to you to decide the winner of...
22: the worst week of the award, a week that is known weekly, on a weekly way. We know the award is known weekly on this basis.
0: Yes, thank you very much, Don. Okay, jazz people, hit those expensive electronic keypads and do what the dictionary calls fixing upon one among alternatives as the one to be taken.
1: And it's official. We have a result. This week's guest announcer is U.S. Defense Secretary Don Rumsfeld. Fan, fan, the drum roll, please. And in third place is...
22: Now, we know it has to be known, the third place, known now as myself, Donald Rumsfeld.
1: In second place is...
22: well, what was once unknown is now known as a flute-driving player.
1: Which means that this week's winner is...
22: well, we know, that is, I know, and therefore we now know that it was what we used to know and now is unknown as the Orgasmatron.
0: The Sioux and the Orgasmatron, and they win this week's star prize, a course of flute lessons with Jensen Button.
1: Thanks for listening, and goodbye!
4: Oh, God, you've been listening to it, sir. It's been a bad... just wait, don't stop it! It beats with the Steve Pond, I love him, Hugh Dennis! Yes, it's Mitch Ben! God, it's Toby, yes! Yes, Longworth and Sue Perkins! She doesn't do it for me! It was written by the cast with Willing, and him, David Quantick, David Spicer, Alice Duffy, Richard Watergulliver, and the broadcaster's sister was Sarah Tomlick, the producer was Nick God, yes, God, you're good, Gunner! And the executive producer was Liz, never, never let me down, and Steve. It's been a bad week as a Celadon production, but God, I'm nearly there! BBC Radio 2!
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23: 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Like it?
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29: The National Broadcasting Company presents Joel McRae in Tales of the Texas Rangers. Tonight, transcribed from Hollywood, another authentic reenactment of a case from the files of the Texas Rangers. Tales of the Texas Rangers, starring Joel McRae as Ranger Jace Pearson. Texas. encompasses more than 260,000 square miles. And 50 men who make up the most famous and oldest law enforcement body in North America.

0: Now, from the files of the Texas Rangers come these stories based on fact. Only names, dates, and places are fictitious for obvious reasons. The events themselves are a matter of record. Case for tonight, Joyride.
1: It is 9:40 p.m., December 3rd, 1946. The small town of Purdy, Texas, is quiet and ready for sleep as a car turns off the state highway and into the main street. At the wheel of the car is a pimply-faced youth. Beside him, a young girl.
2: That car still behind us?
3: No, it kept right on the highway. What are you so jumpy about?
2: The way he was tagging us, I thought it might be the highway patrol.
3: You are getting chicken, ain't you, Chuck?
2: I ain't fixing to go back to no reform school, that's all.
3: Oh, stop worrying. This car ain't even reported stolen yet. You saw the owner go into the movie, didn't you?
2: Okay, Ruby, okay.
3: Fun joyride. Thought we was going to have fun. You ain't got anything to drink.
2: I ain't got any money.
3: Didn't have no car either when we started. You ain't like you used to be, Chuck. We used to have lots of fun. Till you turn yellow.
2: Don't you go calling me that. I ain't got a gun, that's all.
3: I got one, Chuck, right here in my purse.
2: Where'd you get it?
3: I lifted it from my old man. What difference does it make where I got it, long as I got it? The liquor store up ahead, Chuck. See the sign?
2: I see it.
3: Can hardly have a joyride or something to drink.
2: It's late. They roll up the sidewalks in a town like this. The place must be closed.
3: If it was closed, the sign wouldn't be lit. Gonna stop, or ain't you?
2: Sure, I'm gonna stop.
3: See? Storekeeper's still there. He's seen through the window.
2: Counting up money from his cash register.
3: Could have a real party with something to drink and some money.
2: Stay here. Keep the motor running. Give me the gun.
3: No, I'm gonna come in with you. I can handle the gun.
2: You crazy? Suppose he's got a gun, too.
3: Look, he's an old man. He wouldn't dare do nothing. Come on, Chuck. We can't just sit here.
2: You better not get rattled.
3: Look who's talking. You're coming, or ain't you?
2: All right, I'm coming. But be careful.
3: I always wanted to do something like this.
2: Shut up.
4: Oh, howdy.
3: Howdy.
4: Well, we're just fixing to close. Heard your car pull up outside. I thought it was my old lady coming to get me. What can I do for you?
2: I'd like a fifth of that bonded bourbon.
4: Oh, you would, huh? How old are you, son?
2: 21.
4: 19 would be closer, wouldn't it? Maybe a year less than that for your lady friend here.
2: I said I was 21.
4: All right, boy. We'll say you're 21. And we'll also say that I'm closed for the night. Now you can just run along. 19, 20.
3: We ain't running any place, mister.
4: Now you just get... What? Where'd you get that gun?
3: I made it out of old bottle top, stupid. He told you what we want. It's on the top shelf. Get up on the stool and get it.
4: All right. Just don't get nervous with that thing.
3: Get the money out of the register, Chuck.
2: You got the money.
4: You ain't going to be happy about this when you see the inside of a jail.
3: Thanks for telling us. Because here's something you ain't going to be happy about.
2: Oh, oh. Ruby! Ruby, you killed him!
3: I know, Chuck, I know.
2: Come on, come on, we got to get out of here.
3: No, what the hell are we come for? Grab a couple of bottles.
2: Ruby, are you crazy?
3: You're afraid, ain't you, Chuck? Get the bottles.
2: All right, all right. Now let's go, let's go. Come on.
3: I wonder what it'd feel like, Chuck. I always wondered.
1: The body of Malcolm Barnes, proprietor of the liquor store, was discovered by his wife less than 5 minutes after the killing. Sheriff Frank Corcoran was summoned. He immediately phoned for the help of a Texas Ranger. Ranger Jace Pearson was assigned, arriving at the scene of the crime at 1 a.m.
5: There's the ranger.
1: Coming through, folks. Howdy, Frank.
6: Oh, howdy, Jace. Was hoping they'd send you. Here's a body.
1: He the owner of the store?
6: Yeah, Malcolm Barnes. Wife found him just like he is at about 10 or 10. Usually closed just before 10. She'd always come pick him up in their car. Doc figured it couldn't happen more than just a few minutes before she got here.
1: Where's the doc?
6: Drove over to see about the funeral parlor. Body will be taken there for autopsy when we finish. I've had everything photographed. Cash register's been rifled.
1: Uh-huh. Shot through the back 3 times.
6: Watch out for that broken glass.
1: Yeah, I'm watching.
6: Place sure smells with all the bottles smashed. Alcohol dries up fast.
1: Yeah, left big stain rings, though. Puddled right out to here before it dried out. Any of your deputies or anybody pick up any of those bottles that are cracked or broken?
6: No, I got here right after Mrs. Barnes. Nobody's touched a thing. Why?
1: Well, Flora spotted past those stain marks. Look toward the door, a string of small spots. Hmm. Like something been carried that way, dripping.
6: Jase, I was careful to see that nothing was touched, that nobody stepped in where the liquor had been spilled.
1: Those spots might be a break for us then, because somebody carried a bottle out of here. It must have been cracked and leaking.
6: You mean the killer might have grabbed it up?
1: That's right. If it marked this floor, it'd mark the walk outside, too. Come on, let's take a look.
6: Spots run right to the door, all right. Lucky I told the deputies to keep everybody off the side of the place.
1: Yeah, careful where you step. I want to run a flashlight along the sidewalk here.
6: It's been mighty dry around here, Jase. Dust surface on the ground.
1: That'll help us. Yeah. It's here, all right. Look, little craters in the dust dried out hollow.
6: Yeah. They only go a few feet. Marks end right here at the curb.
1: That tells us something. Whoever was carrying that bottle got into a car. They weren't on foot.
6: Tire tracks aren't going to help us. Mess of them all around from cars driving in and out.
1: Yeah, I wish our killer had been on foot, Frank.
6: Why?
1: That'd point to somebody who came from close by. Somebody in the town.
6: A car doesn't rule that out.
1: No, but it sure broadens the field. I'm going to call Austin and have a lab crew sent in. If we're lucky, they might lift a fingerprint or something for us to work on.
6: That's a good idea. Phone in the store. Over there.
1: Uh-huh.
6: You got anything in mind for us while we're waiting?
1: Yeah. After I call Austin, I want to check with local officers in every town around here. I'm pretty sure the killer took liquor, and if he took it, he's going to drink it. We'll check on every case of drunk driving that turns up tonight in this county. Lights burned in the liquor store all through the night as the lab crew checked. Meanwhile, the sheriff and I covered more than 200 miles by car, investigating drunk driving cases reported by local constables and highway patrolmen.
7: Sun's coming up, Jase. We sure spent the night running into blind alleys. None of those drivers we saw could have been anywhere near Purdy at the time of the killing.
1: Well, alibi's all checked out. Maybe the lab crew will have a lead for us when we get back to the liquor store.
6: Didn't you get some kind of report on the shortwave before, while I was dozing? I kind of remember you talking.
1: Yeah. An order to phone headquarters for a ballistic report. Barnes was killed by a .38 police special.
6: Well, that's our first lead.
1: We need more than that before we can...
8: KTXA to Unit 10.
1: Yeah, that's us.
8: KTXA to Unit 10.
1: Unit 10 to KTXA. Go ahead.
8: Highway Patrol Unit 109 requests Unit 10 to proceed to junction of Ranch Road 23 and State Highway 19 west of Bartonville to examine stolen car recovered at that point.
1: 10-4. Does Unit 109 think stolen vehicle may have connection with this unit's current investigation of murder?
8: Unit 109 reports liquor bottles found in abandoned vehicle.
1: 10-4. Unit 10 heading for rendezvous with 109 immediately. We'll keep you informed.
8: 10-4.
1: Unit 10, clear.
8: KTXA,
1: Austin. Hold tight, Frank. Got to swing around.
6: Let's hope this is a break.
1: Better be. We need one. Highway Patrol Unit 109 was Tommy Manuelo's unit. We spotted his car, and he flagged us down near the junction of the ranch road. The stolen car he'd located was parked off the road in a small grove of trees.
9: I found it just before sunup, Chase. I was making the turn off, my headlights reflected on the chrome. Just barely saw it. Then when I checked the license number, it was on my hot car sheet. Number came over by shortwave last night.
1: Now, what time last night this car was reported stolen?
9: I got the flash a little after 11 o'clock.
6: Barnes was killed before 10.
9: I know, but this car could have been missing from 8 o'clock on. Owner went to a picture show about then. Car was gone when it came out.
1: Where was the car taken from, Tommy?
9: Bartonville. Only 4 miles from here on the state.
6: About 60 miles from here to Purdy, Jason.
1: Yeah, but if the car was taken at 8 o'clock or a little after, the thief had plenty of time to drive to Purdy before 10 o'clock. KTXA said you found some liquor bottles in the car, Tommy.
9: Yeah, that's right. I'll show you. There you are. Empty fifth on the floor in the front seat, and there's one half empty there in the back.
6: I'll open the back door.
10: Government tax seal on that bottle isn't even broken.
9: No. I didn't notice, eh? Well, I could empty half of it without breaking the seal and pulling the cork.
6: The bottle must be cracked. Stain around it on the floor, Matt, where it's been leaking. Just what we've been looking for, Jason.
10: Yeah. Pick the bottle up, Frank. Don't touch the glass. Lift it with your fingers pinched around the tack stamp.
6: Right. Drips all right. Chip out of the bottom. Wonder why I didn't all empty out.
10: Well, would have the bottle been standing up instead of lying flat. It emptied down until the liquor was even with the place the bottle was cracked. Then it couldn't run anymore until you picked it up.
6: Might get some prints off of it, or maybe the empty bottle in the front seat.
10: We can try. It's a cinch we're not going to get any from the steering wheel.
9: No, I noticed that right away. Not with the cloth cover around the wheel. Might get something from the dashboard or the inner door handles, but well, I don't know. Not often you pick up good prints on a car.
10: There's a piece of cleansing tissue on the floor there. Here.
6: Looks like lipstick stain on it.
10: That's what it is. Another little thing on the floor mat here.
9: Ah, gold bobby pin.
10: Yeah. Lipstick is kind of a light shade.
6: Could have been a woman in this too, Jace.
10: Probably a blonde.
6: Of course, that bobby pin and a tissue might have come from the owner's wife or his girl.
9: Oh, I doubt that, Sheriff.
10: How come, Tommy?
9: Well, owner of the car is a colored man, Jace.
0: In just a moment, we will continue with Tales of the Texas Rangers, starring Joel McRae as Ranger.

0: For Elmer the Great, starring Paul Douglas. 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
1: We continue now with Tales of the Texas Rangers and tonight's case, Joyride, an authentic story from the files of the Texas Rangers.
2: I put out a call for the lab crew to meet us at the stolen car when they finished checking the liquor store at Purdy. They joined us within 2 hours. Nothing had been found at the store that would help us, and it didn't take long to realize that we weren't going to get any evidence from the car or the bottles either.
3: Doesn't look like they're going to find anything, Jason.
2: Yeah, they don't. Won't be their fault. No point in our hanging around here.
3: Want to drive back to Purdy now?
2: I think we'd do better if we drove into Bartonville.
3: Because of the car?
2: It was stolen from Bartonville, then brought back here to a spot only 4 miles away from where it was taken. Figures that whoever stole it must live nearby, or the car would have been left someplace else.
3: Yeah, I'll go along with that. Let's try Bartonville.
2: Good. We're going to leave you, fellas. If you find anything, let us know by short wave.
4: Right.
3: So long.
2: So long.
3: Right. You going to try to run down that lipstick and Bobby smear?
2: Gave Tommy Manuelo the tissue with the lipstick smear. It's been sent through to Austin. They've established the lipstick brand by chemical analysis. They'll also check on the manufacturer of the bobby pin.
3: Think it'll take long to get a report?
2: No, not long. Tommy may have it by the time we get into town. He'll be at the courthouse.
3: You got a plan mapped out?
2: Yeah, won't be too many places handling lipstick and bobby pins. We get the brand names, Tommy and I can check the stores and see if sales girls remember any women who use that shade of lipstick or the pins.
3: What do I do? Check into the hotel and get some sleep?
2: No. We got one more thing to look for. The gun that killed Barnes. Check with a constable and get a list of anybody he knows who might own a .38 police special.
3: Yeah, that might uncover something. May have some records of people who've had guns like that being picked up on minor charges in the past.
2: It's worth checking. We match the bullet that killed Barnes, and we can make some work for a 12-man jury. Tommy Manuelo had the information on the lipstick and bobby pin examined by the Austin lab. We started the check of drugstores and general merchandise outlets that carried the items. We couldn't get any concrete information from salesgirls or clerks.
5: Well, another drugstore on the next corner, Jase. You know, some of these sales clerks don't seem to have very long memories.
2: You can't blame them. Things we're tracing are both cheap items. Girl on her feet all day gets so she can't remember much except bunions.
5: I guess you're right. Well, I sure hope the sheriff is doing better than we are.
2: I hope so, too.
6: Hey, Jase, Tommy, wait up.
2: Hold it, Tommy. Here comes Frank now.
6: I've been tracking you for 20 minutes.
2: You finished checking already?
7: Yeah. And I come across something I think we ought to look into right away, Jase. There's a fella named Jim Hammer filed a report with a constable last night, just before midnight. Said a gun been stolen from his house, 38 police special.
5: Hey, isn't that what Barnes was killed with, Jim?
2: Yeah. Get any information on this Jim Hammer?
7: Yeah, sure did. He's night watchman around the cattle pens over to the auction barn. Told the constable he'd missed a gun when he was getting ready to go to work last night. Couldn't find it in the drawer he keeps it in.
2: You get Hammer's address?
7: Yep, 214 North Spruce.
2: Tommy, you keep checking the stores. We'll meet you at the courthouse later.
5: Right, Jay.
2: All right, Frank. I left my car on Main Street. Let's go.

0: Well?
1: I'd like to talk to Jim Hammer.
0: He ain't home.
2: You know where we can find him?
0: Over to the auction barn, maybe.
1: I thought he was the night watchman over there.
0: Yeah, he goes there during the day sometimes when there's a sale. There was auction this afternoon.
2: You look kind of young. You're not his wife, are you?
0: No, I'm his daughter, Ruby Hammer.
2: It's after 5 o'clock, Chase. Auction probably over by now.
1: Yeah. You expect your father to come home to eat?
0: No, he'll probably spend some time chin around the barn. And maybe get himself some grub in town and go right to work.
1: I see. I guess we might as well go over to the auction barn, Frank.
0: What'd you want to see my father about? Is it something about some stolen cattle or something like that?
1: Yeah, something like that. Thanks, miss. Bye.
2: Bye, Ruby.
0: Bye. You miss my father. I'll tell him you were here.
1: Thanks. Where's the auction barn?
2: West end of town.
1: Jim Hammer wasn't hard to find. He was pointed out to us talking to cattlemen who'd bought stock at the auction and were waiting for a chance to load their purchases on their trucks at the end of a chute. We called him off to the side.

0: Yeah, Sheriff Ranger, what can I do for you?
1: Constable says you had a gun stolen from your home last night.
0: Oh, that. Gun wasn't stolen at all.
1: Huh?
0: Reckon I just didn't look sharp enough last night. Found it this afternoon, but in a different drawer from where I usually keep it.
1: Is that the gun you're carrying right there in your holster?
0: Yeah.
2: You mean to say you just took a look in one drawer last night before coming to work and reported that gun stolen without being sure?
0: Well, I was sure last night. I reckon I just overlooked it, that's all.
1: It's pretty hard to overlook a .38 police special. You couldn't have looked very hard.
0: Well, I all but emptied the bureau, Al. I was in a hurry to get to work. I guess I just plain missed it, that's all. Ain't no reason for you to jump on a man.
2: You reported to the constable when you thought the gun was missing. Now, how come you didn't let him know you'd found it?
0: Well, I suppose I should have. I didn't think it was no rush. Besides, what's the harm? It's my gun, ain't it?
1: Let's have it.
0: Well, sure, I...
1: Don't you pull it. Just turn around. I'll take it myself.
0: Hey, what...
2: You said turn around.
0: Okay.
1: When did you fire this gun last, Hammer?
0: I can't even remember the last time. Ain't had no call to fire it.
1: Haven't, huh? Smell this, Frank.
2: Yeah, it's been used all right not long ago.
0: You're crazy, I tell you. I ain't fired that gun in months.
1: Somebody has. You better come with us.
0: Come where with you?
2: To the courthouse, Hammer, until we check on a few things.
0: Check on what?
1: A liquor store owner named Barnes was killed last night in Purdy. Shot 3 times through the back by a .38 police special.
0: Are you trying to frame me for something? I was nowhere near Purdy last night.
2: We know you filed a report with the constable around midnight, Hammer. But where were you between 9 and 11 o'clock last night?
0: I was home, sleeping. My daughter can tell you that.
1: Well, go ahead, Hammer. What are you stopping for?
0: My daughter wasn't home. I just remember she went out about 7 o'clock.
2: And nobody saw you during those hours, huh?
0: No, nobody. But I was home, I tell you. You got to believe me. That gun ain't been fired.
1: If we're wrong, you've got nothing to worry about. Come on.
2: Yeah, have to get that gun to your lab, Jace. Regular flight to Austin goes out in about 45 minutes.
1: Good. Boys in ballistics can test fire it and check the slug with the ones taken out of Barnes. If this is the murder weapon, they'll tell us.
0: I tell you, it can't be.
1: Our lab doesn't make any mistakes, Hammer. If you're telling the truth, there's a little test you can volunteer to take. We have a lab crew working nearby right now. I'll give you a difenylmine test.
0: What's that?
1: Just a matter of pouring a chemically treated wax on your hand. When they peel it off, it'll show traces of nitrate if you fired a gun recently.
0: I haven't, I tell you.
1: I heard you. Now I'd like to hear it from a lab man, just to be sure. We got the gun on the night plane to Austin. The stolen car had been brought into a garage in town. We waited for the lab crew to finish with it, and then had one of the men go to work on Hammer's hand. By 10 p.m., we had the answers. Two answers that didn't fit each other.
0: What are you keeping me here for, Ranger? You heard what the lab man said. My hands are clean. Wasn't no nitrate on him.
1: That doesn't settle everything, Hammer. While he had you in the next room going over your hands, I had a phone report from Austin on your gun.
2: You'd better talk up, Hammer. Your gun's been identified as a murder weapon.
0: That's a lie!
2: You weren't in bed at 10 o'clock last night. You weren't Purdy driving a stolen car and there was a woman with you.
0: That ain't so, I tell you!
1: You run around with any blonde women?
0: The only blonde woman I ever run around with was my wife. She died 6 years ago. That gun was missing from my house last night. Somebody must have taken it, then put it back again.
2: Oh, sure.
0: My hands was clean, wasn't they?
3: Howdy, Jay. Sheriff?
2: Oh, Tommy, I almost forgot about you.
1: Did you find anything, Tommy?
3: I think so. This five and dime store was closed when I got to it, but I got the address of the woman who works the cosmetic counter. Went out to see her. They handle the lipstick and pins we've been checking on. She gave me the names of a few women that she remembers who buy both. Here's the list.
2: We'll read off the names, Jace. Maybe if Hammer's girlfriend is listed, he'll admit he knows her.
1: Well, there's one name on here he'll admit to knowing, all right.
0: That's what you think.
1: That's what I know. It's your daughter, Ruby Hammer. The sheriff and I drove Hammer back to his house, but Ruby wasn't there. We waited around, looking through the house.
0: First she tried to pin it on to me, and now it's my daughter. Are you crazy? She's only 18 years old.
1: Was she with you last night?
0: No. She was out on a date.
1: With who?
0: Well, how should I know? All I know is she wouldn't get into no trouble like this.
1: I've heard that same speech in 100 courtrooms, Hammer.
2: Jase, come here a minute.
1: Yeah? What is it?
2: Girl's coat in this closet. Smell.
1: You keep any liquor in the house, Hammer?
0: No, never.
2: There's something else, Jase. Photograph.
1: Yeah. Hammer's daughter and some boy.
2: Yeah, let me see that again. I know this kid, the boy. I sent him to reform school 3 years ago. His name's Chuck Allenby.
1: What was the charge against him?
2: Something that fits this case like a glove. Automobile theft.
0: And my daughter wouldn't go out with nobody like that.
1: Of course not, Hammer. She's just got a habit of posing for pictures with people she wouldn't go out with. I'm going to get my car out of sight, Frank, and we'll sit down and wait for Ruby's date to bring her home.
4: Somebody's coming down the street, Chase.
1: Yeah, I hear him. It's after midnight. I think you're at work, Hammer. I may come in, so keep quiet, hear me? You hear me?
0: Yeah. No, I hear you. They're coming.
1: Yeah, quiet. They have to come into the hall. They won't see us in the living room with the lights off.
5: I can't see nothing. I'm switched on the light.
6: I ain't staying long enough to need the light.
5: And
6: all you
5: I
6: can
5: stand.
6: Now, what's the matter with you? What's the good of having money if you ain't
5: going to
6: spend any of it?
5: Spend it? But wait a while. I ain't got a job. I stopped spending money and people are going to wonder where I got it.
6: All right. While you're waiting, don't expect me to wait. I can go out with somebody else, you know. Somebody who's got a car every night. Or who ain't afraid to get...
0: Ruby! Ruby, shut up!
1: Don't move anybody.
7: That means you, Charles.
2: Let go of that door.
6: What are they doing here, Pop?
0: Stay after him. The thief.
1: You stay out of this, Hammer.
2: Couldn't stay out of trouble, could you, Chuck?
0: I didn't do nothing, Sheriff. Let me go.
2: Hold still. That's quite a roll of bills you had in your pocket, boy.
0: I found that money.
1: Where? In the cash register over in Purdy, after you killed an old man?
6: So that's why you wanted my father's gun. What? What are you...
0: Kill him, Ruby. If he had my gun, you kill him.
6: Last night, he wanted to borrow it just for fun, he said. And then he stole a car and made me go with him over to Purdy. He left me parked someplace and walked away. And then after a while, he come back with some whiskey. I didn't drink none of it. But he did. She's lying.
1: You keep quiet. You say he didn't park near the store?
6: No. He walked from where he left me. I don't even know what he done.
2: You're lying, Ruby. When the old man was killed, whoever gunned him ran out of the store with a dripping bottle and got into a car not more than 10 feet from the entrance.
0: Now, I didn't shoot him. She did. He's lying. Ruby's only a little girl. You can prove he's lying. Give him the same test you give me on his hands.
6: What kind of test?
0: Well, they pour wax on your hands. You can tell if you fired a gun.
2: Ruby, come back here.
1: Get away from that stove, Ruby.
0: No, Ruby, don't.
1: Come away from there.
0: Oh, Ruby. Ruby, why'd you do it, Ruby? What'd you do it
1: for? Better save that, Hammer. If you got any butter, get it fast.
0: Yeah.
2: No sudden move, Chuck.
0: I won't try nothing.
2: What you do, Jason?
1: Yeah, ran into the kitchen here and pulled the lid off the cook stove and jammed her hand into the hot coals.
0: Here's the butter, Ranger. Here's the butter.
1: Thanks.
0: Oh, Ruby.
1: I can fix that burn a little with this, Ruby. Doc can fix it for you better later on at the jail.

0: Chuck Allenby and Ruby Hammer were found guilty of the murder of storekeeper Barnes. Allenby, who turned state's witness, was sentenced to a 30-year term at Huntsville. Ruby Hammer pulled 50 years in the women's prison at Gorey.
1: And now, here again is the star of our show, Joel McRae.
2: Folks, tonight marks the concluding performance, for a while at least, of Tales of the Texas Rangers. We've really enjoyed bringing these stories to you and hope that someday we'll be back with you again. To NBC and its affiliated stations, to Colonel Homer Garrison, Jr., Chief of the Texas Rangers, to Captain M.T. Lone Wolf Gonzalez, our technical advisor, and to all the Texas Rangers and members of the Department of Public Safety, our grateful thanks. And we're particularly grateful to those of you who've taken the time to send us your cards and letters. After all, they are the only sure way of telling that you liked our show. Thanks, folks. Thanks a lot. Good night.
1: You have just heard Joel McRae in another authentic reenactment of a case from the files of The Texas Rangers.

Joel McRae will soon be seen starring in the Universal International Technicolor production, Cattle Drive. Tonight's case included Tony Barrett, Sam Edwards, Peggy Weber, John Frank, Barney Phillips, and Bill Johnstone. This story was transcribed and adapted by Joel Murcott, and the program was produced and directed by Stacy Keach. This is Hal Gibney speaking.

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7: We present King Street Jr., created by Jim Eldridge and written by Richard Stoneman, starring Carl Howman as Philip Sims and James Grout as Mr. Beeston, the head teacher.
8: Oh, just think. In a fortnight's time, I'll be enjoying my first margarita of the day.
9: You're not saying you'd rather have one of them than a nice cup of instant coffee?
8: Well, I wouldn't call this coffee instant. Not when Mrs. Rudd's ahead of you in the queue.
10: I heard that, Mr. Sims, and I have prepared my beverage with as much haste as I can muster after the type of morning I've had so far.
9: Your day going badly, Mrs. Rudd?
10: It most certainly is, Mr. Long. I, for one, object to starting off my day with participation in an illegal act.
8: Mr. Rudd up to his old tricks again?
10: Really, Mr. Sims, you know full well to what I'm referring.
9: The morning assembly?
10: Exactly.
8: Ah, don't tell me Mr. Beeston let another day go by without some good old Christian worship.
10: He certainly did.
9: Excuse me, please.
8: Ah, good for him.
10: What?
8: Well, I'm sorry. But what's the point of making the kids listen to stuff about Jesus when most of them aren't Christians?
10: It's the law, Mr. Sims.
8: Well, maybe it is. But how would you like it if someone made you say a prayer to Allah every day?
10: That's not the point.
8: That's precisely the point. I think Mr. Beeston's dead right to do what he thinks is best for the kids. All the kids.
10: That is your opinion, Mr. Sims.
9: Where did you say you were going on your holidays, Mr. Sims?
8: In Spain.
9: Oh, very nice. For how long?
8: A fortnight.
9: Smashing. Wish I could afford it.
10: And who's this Margarita I heard you mention, Mr. Sims? Is she to be your holiday companion?
8: One of them, Mrs. Rudd. But who knows who else I might pick up once I'm there. I tell you, Miss Lewis, it really is something. 50 miles to the gallon, power steering, metallic paint. What about that, eh?
11: I'm glad we're paying you enough to afford this limousine.
8: No, oh, don't get me wrong. It's not new. But I think for a second-hand car, I've got myself a real bargain.
11: Lucky you.
8: It's in the car park. Would you like to have a look at dinner time? Oh,
11: it's kind of you, Mr. Holliday, but I'll think I'll give it a miss if you don't mind.
8: Oh. Ah, here's someone who'll appreciate the charms of a car's interior.
12: What? What are you talking about?
8: I was thinking that you'd be a better judge of my new car than Miss Lewis.
12: Why should I be?
8: Well, I guess you've seen the inside of a lot more cars than her.
12: If you're implying what I think, Mr. Holliday, I can do without that kind of snide innuendo right now.
8: Good grief. What's got into Mrs. Patterson?
11: Heaven knows.
13: All right, I'm coming. King Street, Junior. Yes, this is he. Oh, hello, Mr. Grant. Yes. Now, listen. Look here, that's a very serious accusation. And, well, yes, of course. Indeed, we should, Mr. Grant. I'll expect you then. But I'd like to ask... Hello? Hello?
10: Oh, Mr. Beeston, I'm sorry. I thought I heard the phone.
13: You did. I just took the call.
10: Oh, good.
13: Not good, Mrs. Stone.
10: Oh? Who was it?
13: A parent alleging his son's been assaulted.
10: What? Here, at the school?
13: Oh, better than that. by one of our teachers.
10: No, I don't believe it.
13: The said parent's coming in at lunchtime to give me chapter and verse.
10: Who's the parent?
13: Mr. Grant, Martin's father. He's saying Yvonne Patterson nearly broke his son's arm in the playground yesterday.
10: Mrs. Patterson? Never.
13: Well, I better have a chat with her before high noon. Or high quarter past one, to be precise.
14: Come, gents, let's have your glasses, please. Thank you.
15: Oh, if only. A quick snifter mid-morning had worked wonders, wouldn't it, Mrs. Rudd?
10: I hardly think so.
13: Is Mrs. Patterson about? Anyone seen her?
16: She was here a minute ago.
11: Till Fred scared her off.
16: Oh, that's not fair.
13: Well, if anyone else sees her, they might tell her I'd like a word with her.
11: Yes, of course.
13: All right, thanks. Oh, and can anyone explain this? Look, there's a great big squiggle on the outside of this door.
15: Well, Holmes, what do you make of it?
7: It's ink, without question, Watson. And from the look of it, I'd say we're dealing with someone unafraid of using a large felt-tip pen.
15: Well done, Holmes.
10: This is hardly a subject for mirth. Graffiti on the staff room door. Whatever next?
13: Yes, Mrs. Rudd is quite right. I don't want this school looking like the New York subway.
10: We must put a stop to this immediately.
13: Absolutely. So you press on with the detective work. I must find Mrs. Patterson.
15: Let me have a look, will you?
7: What do you think, Fred?
15: You know, this looks familiar.
7: You've seen it before?
15: Something like it.
16: What's it supposed to mean?
15: It's someone's tag, like a signature or initials.
10: And whose initials are these?
7: Yeah, who's the phantom scribbler?
15: I'd rather not commit myself for the time being. Come on, that's the bell for round two. Oh, come on, Mr. Holliday, give us a clue.
14: No, lips are sealed.
15: Oh, you're no fun anymore. Did anyone ever tell you that?
14: Apart from Meg, you mean. Mind you, I can brighten up your dinner time if you'd like to walk over to the car park.
15: Why?
14: Come and have a look. There. What do you think?
15: This your new chariot of fire, then?
14: Second-hand chariot. And if there's a fire, I've got an extinguisher under the passenger seat.
15: Well, it's in great condition, I must say.
14: Yes, and not yellow, you notice. As for the safety features, well...
15: Airbags?
14: Pardon?
15: Well, does it have airbags that inflate in a crash?
14: No, actually. They didn't fit them when this was made. It is 3 years old. But look at this. See? There's a metal bar running the length of the car to protect you from side impacts. And the rear doors have got child locks so the little blighters can't open them from the inside.
15: Oh, steady on. I'm only looking. I don't want to buy it. Anyway, I would have thought your kids were old enough to be trusted. Your youngest's about 30, isn't he?
14: I'm thinking about our grandchildren. We'll be taking them out for rides when we go visiting.
15: Yes, of course you will.
14: Look, you just shift this little lever and... There. Locked from the inside.
15: Oh, how's it for speed? Can it do a ton?
14: A ton? A ton? Have you any idea what the braking distance is at 100 miles an hour?
13: Yes, yes. Now you've made your point, Mr. Grant. Could you please just calm down?
16: What? When my boy's been beaten up by one of your teachers?
13: Oh, beaten up now, is it? A moment ago you were saying Martin's arm was twisted. Now, what exactly are you saying went on?
16: I told you. Martin was in the playground when this Miss Patterson...
13: Mrs. Patterson.
16: Whatever. When she came up to him, grabbed him by the arm and tried to break it behind his back.
13: But for no apparent reason...
16: Martin says she's got some grudge against him.
13: Well, I'm sorry, but I find all this very difficult to believe.
16: You're calling my Martin a liar?
13: I'm saying there has to be some other explanation for his story.
16: Well, you let me have it then. What does this Patterson woman say happened?
13: Mrs. Patterson hasn't yet talked to me about the incident.
16: I bet she hasn't.
13: But when I do speak to her...
16: You'll tell her she's suspended.
13: What?
16: You've no choice, have you?
13: I'd be doing no such thing.
16: I think you will, Mr. Beeston. The law's on the side of the child. And it says you have to call in the police and the social services. They'll decide what happened. And in the meantime, you have to suspend Mrs. Patterson.
13: I know what the law says, Mr. Grant. And if I thought for a moment there was genuine abuse here, I wouldn't hesitate to take the appropriate action.
16: So you won't be calling in the police?
13: I shall do nothing until I've spoken to Mrs. Patterson.
16: Well, if you won't call them, I will.
13: Oh, don't be too hasty, Mr. Grant.
16: Give me one good reason why I should wait.
13: Because we're dealing with the career of a teacher I respect. And I would not have her reputation, her life, destroyed without giving her a chance to tell me her side of the story.
16: God, you're bound to back her up, aren't you?
13: Not if I discover that she's at fault, I promise you.
16: All right, then. 24 hours. That's how long I'll give you. But if I'm not satisfied, I'm going straight to the police. Got it?
13: Yes, Mr. Grant, I've got it.
16: Good. In that case, I'll leave you to find that woman.
13: Goodbye, Mr. Grant.
16: 24 hours, remember.
13: How
17: could I forget?
13: Oh, what now? Yes.
18: Is this a bad time?
13: Is there any other sort in this job? Oh, come in, Miss Lewis. I've got a problem. Sit down. I'll tell you all about it.

0: Yes, I think we'll finish with Jerusalem after 633 Squadron from the Recorder Band. Oh, Mrs. Patterson, is that you?
1: Did you want something, Mrs. Wright?
0: Oh, just a quick word if you have a moment. I'm finalising the running order for the end-of-term concert, and I'd welcome your advice.
1: Well, I've got a lot on my mind at the moment.
0: Oh, is everything all right? If you don't mind my saying so, you look a little peaky.
1: Well, that's exactly how I feel, so, if you'll excuse me, I must get some fresh air.
2: Mrs. Patterson! Hang on a minute.
0: Oh, it's no use shouting at her, Mr. Long. She's not feeling too well, I think.
2: Ah, well, she won't be the only one when I tell you what I've just seen.
0: What?
2: I was just passing the assembly hall and, you know, the piano in there used to be a lovely dark brown colour.
0: Yes?
2: Well, there's been a slight change. Hate to tell you this, Mrs. Rudd, but there's a great big yellow squiggle right across the lid.
0: What?
2: Yeah.
0: I must go to it. Oh, my goodness. Look at it, Mr. Holliday. It's ruined.
3: Well, it's working all right, isn't it?
0: That is not the point.
3: Can't think of any other.
0: But look at the lid. That paint will never come off.
3: Yes, it will, with a bit of terps.
0: Terps? Don't be absurd. Think of my veneer.
2: Do you think it's the same culprit as the staff room door?
3: I say not. Look, it's quite a different shape. Oh. Far more intricate.
2: Yes, you're right. It's much more artistic.
0: Will you please stop admiring it and do something about it?
3: Sounds like a job for the caretaker to me.
4: What's all this, then?
0: A desecration, Mr. Beeston, no less.
4: Oh, no, not another bit of vandalism. What on earth's happening to this place?
3: Worry not. I'm on the case. I doubt you'll see any more of this type of thing.
4: Well, I wish I shared your confidence.
0: What are you going to do about this, Mr. Beeston?
4: Nothing, Mrs. Rudd.
0: What?
4: Mr. Holliday's on the case.
0: But it is your responsibility.
4: I've got a far more pressing matter on my plate at the moment, which is why I'm pounding the corridors looking for Mrs. Patterson.
3: Well, I saw her about 5 minutes ago.
4: Oh, where?
3: On her way out of the school gate. She said she was feeling ill and had to go home.
4: But without telling me?
3: Well, she said she'd left a note on your desk.
4: In that case, I'll lower my sights and look for young Martin Grant.
2: Oh, you won't find him either, I'm afraid. He wasn't in class this morning.
4: Oh, well, isn't that just marvellous?
3: What's so urgent?
4: It's nothing I can talk about just now, Fred, but it's important, believe me.
3: Oh.
4: In fact, I think I'd better give Mrs. Patterson a ring at home.
3: Right, I'll walk along with you.
2: And I wouldn't mind a quick cuppa before afternoon school.
0: What about my piano?
3: Just leave that to me, Mrs. Rat.
0: You poor, poor thing.
3: Hey, you. Mohammed Shari.
5: Me, sir?
3: Yes, you, sir. Come over here.
5: Yeah, all right.
3: And I mean today.
5: Yes, sir. I'm on my way.
3: Right. Now, I want a quiet word with you, Mohammed.
5: I haven't done anything wrong, Mr. Holliday.
3: No? Come with me.
5: Where are we going, sir?
3: Well, just round here. Come on, don't hang about. Right. I think we're out of earshot here.
5: Sir?
3: Now, tell me, have you been up to your old tricks again?
5: Which one, sir? I know loads of tricks.
3: Careful, lad. Don't push your luck.
5: No, sir.
3: I'm talking about your artistic dabblings and terms gone by.
5: Oh, you mean spray painting my tag?
3: Right, first time. I was very fair with you over that, wasn't I?
5: Yes, sir.
3: Didn't tell your parents?
5: No, sir.
3: Didn't tell the caretaker? Didn't even tell Miss Hassan after she leaned against that wall and ruined her coat?
5: No, sir.
3: And why did I keep your identity to myself?
5: Because I'd clean every inch of every surface of which I painted my fatuous design, sir.
3: Ah, you remember my exact words, do you?
5: Well, you shouted them loud enough, they stuck in my head.
3: Good, good. Well, Mohammed, you'll be interested to know there's been a new outburst of graffiti.
5: Oh, no, sir, it's not me. I didn't do it.
3: Hang on, hang on. At first I thought it must be you, but then I remember the promise you'd made me, that you'd never, ever vandalise school property again.
5: I haven't, Mr. Holliday, honest.
3: And I made a promise in return, didn't I? What did I promise not to do?
5: Tell my parents.
3: Correct. Because you fear the wrath of your father more than anything known to the civilised world, don't you?
5: Well, he scares me a bit, yeah.
3: Good. I'm going to break my promise.
5: No, sir, please.
3: Unless you help me find the real vandals.
5: I don't know who they are.
3: Ah, but you've got the contacts. You hear the rumours. I need information, Mohammed, and you're the boy I've chosen for the job. Are you willing to help me?
5: I'm not sure. Well, if anyone found
3: out... They won't, I promise you. And think what you have to lose if you don't help me out. You think about it, Muhammad.
5: Yes, sir.
3: But don't take too long.
4: Oh, for goodness sake. Come in.
1: A new lock?
4: No. It's been engaged all afternoon. I mean, either Mrs. Patterson's been speaking to someone for over 2 hours, or she's taken the phone off the hook.
1: Oh, so, what will you do?
4: Well, I go round and see her, but Anne's picking me up straight after school. We've got a meeting in St. Albans at 5 o'clock.
1: Don't worry. I expect she'll be back tomorrow.
4: Oh, I hope so. Otherwise, I'll be on my knees to Mr. Grant, begging for more time.
1: He won't call in the police before you've had a chance to talk to Mrs. Patterson.
4: I wouldn't bank on it. He's an angry man. Anyway, there's nothing more I can do for now.
1: Well, you could give it one more try before you go.
4: Yes, why not? 10th time lucky. Hello, who's this?
6: Good morning. Can I help you?
7: No.
6: Are you waiting for someone?
7: It's no business of yours what I'm doing.
6: Oh, but it is. I'm the head teacher here. What do you want?
7: Name's Priestley. Sorry if I was a bit short. Not in the best of moods this morning.
6: Yes, well, never mind that. What do you want, please?
7: Is Mrs. Patterson here yet?
6: I don't know. I've only just arrived myself. What do you want with her?
7: I'm afraid I can't discuss it with you.
6: Well, then I'm afraid I'll have to ask you to leave before I call the police. I can't have strange men hanging around the school.
7: Even when they're carrying this kind of ID?
6: Detective Inspector Jamie Priestley? Why didn't you say you were from the police?
7: It didn't seem relevant.
6: Not relevant? Why wasn't I warned?
7: But it's
6: not... Mr. Grant said he'd give me 24 hours.
7: Look, I just want to see Mrs. Patterson.
6: Well, you can't. Not before I've taken legal advice. You'll have to go.
7: But I only want
6: to... I'm sorry, you can't come in without a solicitor being present.
7: Why?
6: I've nothing more to say to you. Please go.
7: I'll just come back later. Tell her I was here, will you?
6: I'll do no such thing. And as for you, Mr. Grant, you've got some explaining to do.
0: In spite of what you say, Mr. Sims, it is my opinion that all is not well with Mrs. Patterson.
4: Well, perhaps she's got some problems at home.
0: If she has, that's where she should leave them. It is most unprofessional to bring one's emotional baggage into the school.
8: Who are you calling an emotional baggage?
0: No one. I was merely expressing an opinion.
9: Mrs. Rudd's a bit worried.
8: Oh, yes?
9: Yes. Have you noticed anything odd about Mrs. Patterson?
8: Can't say I have.
9: There you are, Mrs. Rudd.
8: Though, she was looking a bit strained on Monday after the fight.
0: Fight? What fight?
8: Didn't you hear about it? There was a real barney in the playground. Faisal Kudsey took on Martin Grant, and he was losing.
9: Well, I'm not surprised.
8: They reckon Martin would have half killed him if Mrs. Patterson hadn't waded in and prized them apart.
0: Didn't you go and help?
8: It was all over by the time I got outside.
9: Was anyone injured?
8: I think Martin bruised his arm. But Faisal looked like he'd gone 8 rounds with Frank Bruno.
9: You mean he wasn't even scratched?
8: No, that's not fair. He's a good fighter, is Bruno.
10: Well, I don't know what you mean, Harry.
0: Good morning, Miss Lewis.
1: Good morning.
8: Morning.
1: Oh, no Mrs. Patterson?
8: No, but we were just talking about her, actually.
9: Yes, Mr. Long was telling us how she broke up a fight in the playground on Monday.
1: Oh?
9: Quite a scrap, by all accounts.
1: Did it involve Martin Grant, by any chance?
8: Certainly did.
9: Well, there aren't many fights round here that don't.
8: That's true.
1: Did you see what happened, Mr. Long?
8: Well, yeah, from a distance.
1: Look, come with me, will you? I think we should see Mr. Beeston right away.
6: Yes, yes, I see, Mr. Grant. And Martin's now saying that this account of the incident really is the truth, is he? Oh, good, good. And so he should be.
1: Mr. Beeston,
6: No, I'm still listening. Yes, and I hope you understand that you really put one of my teachers into a situation I frankly don't even like to think about. Oh, and before I forget, why did you go to the police when you gave me 24 hours? You didn't? Are you quite sure? No, of course I'm not. Yes, well... I can only say I hope you'll be more careful before you make accusations in the future. Yes. Goodbye, Mr. Grant. Oh, What can I do for you, Mr. Long?
8: I don't know.
11: It's to do with the Martin Grant business. But from the sound of it, you've just cleared that up.
6: Yes, Mr. Grant was ringing to say Martin's changed his story. Apparently he was in a fight on Monday.
11: Yes, Mr. Long saw everything.
8: Well...
6: Did you see Mrs. Patterson grab Martin by the arm?
8: She held him by one arm to stop him hitting Faisal Kudsi.
6: Using minimal force, would you say?
8: She was just trying to break up a fight, for goodness sake.
6: Not quite. Well, luckily for her, Mr. Grant now accepts that that's what happened.
11: Oh, so that's case closed, is it?
6: Well, the Grant case, yes, but I have a feeling that another may be about to open.
11: In connection with what?
6: Well, I don't know. But I'm wondering why there was a detective inspector lurking outside the school this morning, asking for Mrs. Patterson.
11: Oh, no.
0: Sir! Sir!
12: Hi. Who's that?
0: It's me, sir. Mohammed.
12: What are you doing hiding behind that wall?
0: I'm keeping a low profile.
12: You certainly are. I'd expected to see you before school started.
0: Sorry, sir.
12: Well, what have you got for me?
0: If I tell you, you swear never to say anything about this to anyone?
12: My word is my bond, Mohammed, as you know. So, who's the culprit?
0: No name, sir. I'm not a grass.
12: Well, you're not very helpful either. How am I supposed to stop the graffiti if I don't know who's doing it?
0: I can tell you how to catch them, my dad did.
12: Them, eh? How many vandals are we talking about?
0: Two, sir. They're daring each other to make the most whisky tag before the end of the term.
12: Are they indeed? And what exactly do they regard as more risky than Mrs. Rudd's piano?
0: You're not going to like it, sir.
12: Try me.
0: Your new car.
12: Oh, they wouldn't dare. When's this going to happen, boy? Come on, I want to hear everything you know.
11: Gary Ross! I saw you take that. Give it back to Sonia.
13: But it's mine, miss.
11: Don't lie to me, Gary. Just give it back.
13: All right, sorry. There's a typical man in the making.
11: Oh, Mrs. Patterson. You're feeling better, are you?
13: Yeah, sort of. Look, could we go over there? I'd like a word.
11: Yes, all right, but have you seen Mr. Beeson yet?
13: Well, I'd rather talk to you first. You'll understand when you hear. Remember when Miss Hassan left to have a baby?
11: Of course.
13: What were your feelings?
11: What?
13: Well, I mean, did you think poor Miss Hassan, about to get lumbered with a screaming bundle that will never let her sleep? Or did you think, lucky old her, at last you can enjoy a child of her own? Not just teach stroppy kids for the rest of her life.
11: Well, I didn't really give it that much thought either way, to be honest.
13: Well, nor did I at the time. But you see, things have changed for me recently. In fact, they've changed rather dramatically.
11: Let me guess. You're pregnant.
13: Oh, give the lady a coconut.
11: Oh, congratulations, Yvonne.
13: Well, hang on. I'm not sure they're really in order. I mean, it wasn't exactly planned.
11: Well, these things often aren't. But you're happy about it, aren't you?
13: Well, happy's not quite the word I'd choose. But I suppose this does give me a chance to make an honest woman of myself. Settle down with the man I love.
11: Oh, it's the real thing this time.
13: Well, as real as it's ever been. And I haven't got that long to find anything more real. Not if babies are going to appear.
11: So what's the problem? You found the man of your dreams? You're pregnant? I mean, am I missing something?
13: You're missing the fact that I really like teaching.
11: Ah.
13: Well, I don't want to give it up.
11: Well, you don't have to. Take a few months off, maybe a year, then back you come.
13: Leaving my own child to be brought up by a stranger? I don't think so.
11: If you still want to teach, you don't have a choice.
13: Well, it's early days. There's still time to change my mind.
11: Oh, you wouldn't?
13: Oh, please, don't start on the moral arguments. It's all I can do to cope with the practicalities.
11: Yes, well... Well, if you feel that's an option... Is the father, Is your friend anyone I know?
13: Not unless you've been a naughty girl.
11: Pardon?
13: He's a policeman.
11: Oh, is he? Oh, he's not a detective inspector.
13: Well, yes, actually, but how did you know?
11: Oh, I think I'll let Mr. Beeson tell you all about that. Come on, we've just got time to see him before the bell goes.
6: Inspector Priestley, looking forward to the patter of tiny feet. That's quite a novelty for a policeman, that, eh? Tiny feet.
13: He doesn't know yet. Yeah. I have to confess I've been hiding from him.
6: Well, he almost found you this morning. I came across him hovering round the gates.
13: No.
6: I thought he was after you for quite another reason.
13: What on earth did you think he wanted?
6: Well, it's nothing. Nothing for you to worry about now. What is a worry, though, is whether or not you're going to leave King Street.
13: Well, I wish I could tell you, Mr. Beeston. I really do, but Well, I need time to make up my mind.
4: Well, you've got the holidays to think about it. And whatever you do decide, you know you'll have my full support.
13: Well, thank you, Mr. Beeston.
11: Talking of the holidays, isn't Mrs. Rudd sorting out the end-of-term concert today?
4: Yes, yeah, straight after school. She's promised to circulate copies of the running order and a rehearsal schedule for each class.
13: I can hardly wait.
14: Well, are you in or out?
0: I'm just not sure, Mr. Holliday. It all sounds a bit, well, over-dramatic.
14: Over-dramatic? It's brilliant. You'll catch the little thugs just as they're ruining the metallic paintwork in my car.
0: Do you not think perhaps a younger member of staff...
14: No, I need an assistant with passion. An avenging angel, Mrs. Rudd. Just think of your piano.
0: How could they?
14: So, will you or will you not help me with my plans?
0: Yes, I will. On one condition.
14: Anything, Mrs. Rudd.
0: Let me finish my pudding in peace.
9: Why do the days get longer the nearer we get to the end of term?
2: They don't. It's just that you're cracking up. You know what you need?
9: A pint.
2: What else?
9: You usually can't wait to get back to the bosom of your family.
2: The bosom can do without me for one more hour.
9: Oh, hang on, though. Aren't we meant to wait for Mrs. Rudd's list of runners and riders?
2: For the end of term concert? Oh, you're right.
9: Oh, that could take forever.
2: Well, I saw Mrs. Rudd scuttling off towards the car park with Mr. Holliday 5 minutes before the bell went.
9: Oh, he's not showing her his car, is he?
2: Well, she's got 3 minutes to make admiring noises, then I'm off to the pub, with or without her running order.
15: Keep your head down, they'll see you.
16: Mr. Holliday, you said the crime would be committed immediately after the final bell. I am expected in the staff room, so will you please let me out of your car? Well,
15: they hardly like me to do it when most of the kids are still round. They'll wait till everyone's gone.
16: I do hope you're right. My left leg is going to sleep.
15: Well, give it a rub.
16: Why couldn't we have sat in the front seats?
15: Because we'd have been completely visible, wouldn't we? Crouching in the back, we can see without me seeing.
16: What Mr. Rudd would say if he could see me now.
15: Shh! Someone's coming.
16: Oh.
15: Keep your head down.
16: How else can I see?
15: You don't have to. When I give the word, leap out and grab who you can.
16: What if they get away?
15: Well, we'll know who it is. We can get them tomorrow. Shh, quiet. Here they come.
16: Hey.
15: Right. Now.
16: I can't open my door.
15: Oh, me, it's stuck.
16: Well, do something.
15: I can't. The child lock must be on.
16: What about the front doors?
15: How am I supposed to get to them over these headrests?
16: Oh, they've run away, Mr. Holliday. We've lost them.
15: No, we haven't. Hey, you with a spray can. I know who you are. Just wait till tomorrow.
16: Oh, do stop shouting, Mr. Holliday. I can feel one of my heads coming on.
15: Too bad. If we don't attract someone's attention, we could be here all night.
16: Oh, no.
15: Well, now, sit up and... take a deep breath, and when you see anyone, bellow.
16: Oh, very well.
15: Stevens and Wilton, they were the ones.
16: I suppose all's not lost. At least we know who attacked my piano, and we protected your precious motor.
15: Yeah.
16: There's just one thing that really troubles me.
15: What's that?
16: Well, when someone eventually finds us here in the back together...
15: Yes?
16: You don't think they'll get the wrong idea, do you?
15: I very much doubt it, Mrs. Rudd. I really do.

You've been listening to King Street Junior, written by Richard Stoneman and starring Carl Howman as Philip Sims and James Grout as Mr. Beeston, the head teacher. Marlene Sidaway featured as Miss Lewis, the deputy head, Margaret John as Mrs. Stone, the school secretary, Deirdre Costello as Mrs. Patterson, Tom Watson as Mr. Holliday, Paul Copley as Mr. Long, and Vivian Martin as Mrs. Rudd. Mr. Grant and Detective Inspector Priestley were played by Geoffrey McGiven, and Mohammed by Kamal Ibrahim. King Street Junior was created by Jim Eldridge and produced by John Fawcett Wilson.

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1: Yes, it's for you. 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It's called Cupboard Love. 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It's a new kind of cat food. Moist. It's good for you. Like it?
2: 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What the well-cared-for cat has for dinner.
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5: The Fred Allen Show, brought to you by Ipana Toothpaste for the smile of beauty, Sal Hepatica for the smile of health. An hour of smiles with Fred Allen, folks. 3,600 seconds of fun and music. Fun with our star comedian, Fred Allen. The inside story of the World's Fair's greatest attraction, the Aquacade, by its producer, Billy Rose. Music with Peter Van Steeden. With Masters of Hot Licks, the Merrimacks. And with the sensational singing star of the boys from Syracuse, Wynn Murray. And the time has come. It's the Fred Allen Show. Curtain rises, Peter Van Steeden and the Merrimacks start our overture, and it's Baby Me.

0: Now, tonight, ladies and gentlemen, we give you the winner in the big contest we forgot to announce last week. The first prize, a stucco muffin cutter, goes to Mrs. Leafy Knoll of Prandtl, Texas. To all of the losers, to prove you are still losing, we give you Fred Allen in person.
1: And good evening, ladies and gentlemen. Harry, now that you mention it, it might not be a bad idea if we did have a contest on the program.
0: Yes, we're about the only radio show that isn't giving something away these days.
1: That's right. You know, the new Pot of Gold program is giving away money if you've got a home and they can catch you in it.
0: Yes.
1: All of the quiz shows are paying people to send in questions. The Milton Berle program is buying old jokes.
0: Yeah, well, that's the trouble, Fred. People can't make any money listening to our show.
1: People are actually losing money, Harry.
0: They're losing?
1: Losing, actually losing. Now, look, a man sits home by his radio, he listens to us for an hour, and what has he got?
0: A headache.
1: Exactly. Yeah. Why, a headache can lead to sinus trouble. A man goes to the hospital, day and night nurses, an oxygen tent. Say, it runs into money.
2: Hello?
1: Oh, Portland, were you eavesdropping? Were you?
2: No, I was just listening to what you were saying.
3: I was listening too, Alan.
1: Well, I should hope so. Your ear was practically in my mouth.
3: Tender, wasn't it?
1: Yes, I know. I must say it was.
3: That's me all over, Tender Van Steeden.
1: Especially between the ears.
2: What were you saying about the program, Mr. Allen?
1: Well, Harry and I were saying audibly, foolishly, as it turned to develop now, but Harry and I were saying that people can't make any money listening to this program.
3: I'm on it, and I can't make any money.
1: Yes, and I wish you'd tell your cornet player to stop passing the hat in the studio after each number.
3: If I knew where I could get another job, I'd take it.
1: Well, you'd have to beat me to it, Van Steeden.
0: You know something? If this was only a quiz program, we could all send ourselves some questions and pick up a few dollars that way.
1: Say.
2: Mama made $5 sending a question to a quiz show.
1: Really?
3: My wife sent a joke to Milton Berle.
1: Well, how could she make a bundle out of you? You have no string section in the band. You can't make bundles without string.
3: That's comedy. I'm a flat-footed floogie.
1: Well, that's comedy.
3: I'll get my arches lifted.
1: That is a dead exit if I've ever seen one. You really couldn't fix that exit with a pull motor the way he sneaked out, get his arches lifted. Who ever heard of a heel with arches?
2: Say, I've got a joke for Milton Berle, Mr. Allen.
1: No, never mind. Not in Portland. Last week, you remember, I promised my fan I'd put back the newsreels. Now, I have a couple of newsreels here tonight. One newsreel it developed after it was all cut out. But I've got one newsreel left, and I'm going to keep my word. A fanfare, Mr. Van Steeden. The Ipana Weekly Newsreel brings you the news cavalcade. Boston, Massachusetts. Wait a minute. Now, start that away. Start it all over again. You can't try it. Can't try out anything new on this program. Everybody's working from memory here. No, I don't want the megaphone. Start it again, Tito. Boston, Massachusetts. During the past week, mild earth tremors were felt in New England, New York, Ohio, and eastern Canada. Ipana News interviews folks in New England area who were vitally affected by last week's minor earthquake. At Rumford Falls, Vermont, a truck farmer, Horton Bain, was inconvenienced.
4: Yes, that earthquake sure changed my plans.
1: Changed your plans? In what way, Farmer Bain?
4: Well, last spring I planted 10 acres of corn and 10 acres of beans.
1: I see.
4: Along comes this quake and shakes the daylights out in the land. I didn't reap no corn and no beans.
1: What was your harvest, Farmer Bain?
4: Succotash.
1: Thank you very much.
4: Quite all right, anytime. Say, whatever become of Orson Welles?
1: He went that way. Thank you. Thank you for the pay. At Dulcet Palm, New Hampshire. See, I forgot. I should have had the megaphone now. I'd mix my voices up.
5: At Dulcet Palm, New Hampshire, a housewife, Mrs. Dolores Bevins, had definite proof of quake.
2: I knowed it was something.
1: Well, how could you tell, Mrs. Bevins?
2: Well, my husband got the palsy. He's been shaking 40 years.
1: What happened during the quake?
2: I seen he was standing still.
1: Yeah? What did you say?
2: For the land shakes.
1: Sounds like an old fortune to me, I'm not sure.
5: At Corner Trance, Rhode Island, a part-time scientist, Waldo Gould, explains the cause of the Earth's disturbance. What causes earthquakes, Mr. Gould?
6: It's the glaciers that's doing it.
1: The glaciers?
6: Yep. Two glaciers break up. They don't see each other for 30,000 years. They meet again. It's like two odd fellows.
1: Oh, glaciers. Glaciers and odd fellows experience the same reaction when they meet?
6: Yep.
1: Well, what is it?
6: They shake, brother. They shake.
1: Thank you. Confidentially, what is a glacier, Mr. Gould?
6: A glacier is an ice cube that's had a chance.
1: I'm sorry.
5: At Wet Snag, Maine, a prominent campfire girl, Miss Tansy Whap. And she looks it. Had a distressing experience.
7: I was a campfire girl in good squatting for 30 years. Today, I'm an outcast.
1: On account of the earthquake? Well, what happened?
7: I was standing in front of the YW when the ground started shaking. I shook, too.
1: Yes?
7: A patrol wagon drove up. I was bundled in.
1: And thanks to this earthquake...
7: I got 30 days.
1: For what?
7: Jitterbugging in the open.
1: Are you leaving town?
7: Yes, I'm joining unit number 7 tomorrow.
1: Thank you very much, and good luck to you at Fendel Funk, West Virginia, on your coming tomorrow. Thank you, Miss Tansy Webb. At South Crud, New York, the oldest inhabitant, Phineas Hobb, laughs at recent tremor scare.
8: This tremor was nothing.
1: You recall a worse quake, do you, Mr. Hobb?
8: Back in 92, we had what I call a tremor.
1: A violent, was it?
8: Violent. It shook my cow so bad, she was giving pot cheese.
1: Really? You don't say. Did you, or did you seek cover?
8: Well, I run into a saloon, but I weren't seeking cover.
1: You required spiritual reassurance.
8: Yeah, and I was willing to pay for it.
1: I see.
8: Yep, I started drinking, and bang, the earth gave a tremor, and the ceiling of that saloon just caved right in on me.
1: You stood there cold sober?
8: No, I lay there plastered.
5: Radio City, New York. Miss Wynne Murray steps to the microphone at 9:11 Eastern Standard Time. Peter Van Steeden raises his baton. Miss Murray prepares to sing The Man with the Mandolin.

0: you.
1: And now, ladies and gentlemen, if I may, I'd like to ask a rather delicate question.
2: Don't say another word, Fred. You can count on me for anything up to $2.
1: Me too. If you leave your watch as security. Well, thank you, fellas. But the question I had in mind has to do with quite another subject. In a word, girls.
2: Oh, well, what about them, Fred?
1: Well, I think they get better looking every year, Harry. There seem to be more pretty girls per capita these days than there were when I was a gangling youth. Now the question is that a mirage or a stigmatism?
2: Oh, well, I don't think it's either, Fred. I think it's the truth. Because modern women not only put more accent

0: I don't think it's either, Fred. I think it's the truth. Because modern women not only put more accent on styles, but on smiles, too. 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

0: thank you. Peter Van Steen. Peter Van Steen and his sophomores of swing have just concluded Vol Vistu Gaily Star. Imagine in years to come, someone, a little boy, grows up and later says, songs my mother sang to me, Vol Vistu Gaily Star. And now, ladies and gentlemen, we present our question of the week. This is Mr. and Mrs. Average Man's Roundtable, where three persons selected from our studio audience are asked to give their opinions on a question of national interest or vital importance. Now, the question of the week will be announced in just a minute. But first, let us meet our committee. Portland?
1: Yes. First, we're having Mr. Arthur Hershkowitz from New York City.
0: Good evening, Mr. Hershkowitz.
2: Good evening.
0: May I ask your profession or occupation?
2: I'm a lawyer.
0: You're a lawyer, are
2: yes,
0: you?
2: Sir.
0: You look rather young to be a lawyer, I would say. How long, perhaps you haven't had enough troubles in the business. How long have you been practicing?
2: 14 years.
0: 14 years, really? It's a peculiar thing about doctors and lawyers. No matter how long they're in their professions, they're still practicing. Don't they ever get perfect in them?
2: I hardly think so.
0: But I'm glad that a lawyer finally has showed up at our roundtable, Mr. Hershkowitz. I'd like to ask I'd like to have you explain something to me, if you'd be kind enough to, would you?
2: If I can, I will.
0: There won't be any charge involved.
2: Not now.
0: Well, what I'd like to ask you is, whenever you go out in the country, out driving around in the country, you see those signs on trees and fences, no trespassing under the penalty of the law. Now, just what constitutes legal trespass?
2: Well, there are several kinds of trespass, such as trespass on a case,
0: yeah,
2: trespass de bonis asportatus, trespass vi et armis,
0: yeah,
2: and the trespass to which you are specifically referring to is known as trespass quare clausum fregit.
0: Oh, that, Now I'll have to hire another lawyer to find out. I notice, Mr. Hershkowitz, that most lawyers here in New York seem to have sidelines. There's some of them handle actors.

0: business, others are investment counselors. Have you, do you have a sideline along with your...
1: Yes, I have.
0: Have you really?
1: Really, yes.
0: Well, what is it, may I ask?
1: Well, I'm interested in a real estate development.
0: Oh, in a real estate development? In the city here?
1: No, in the suburbs.
0: Where?
1: In Westfield, New Jersey.
0: What is the name? I'll have to get it out of you by cross-examination. At Westfield, huh?
1: That's right.
0: What is the name of it?
1: Colonial Homes in Westfield.
0: Oh, the Colonial Homes. Well, you could have said that right away and saved me all that conversation. But there are so many housing projects going up. It's really fine that all the building is in the offing. I guess it's much nicer to buy a house in a development than it is to buy one of those houses you get through the mail. I was down in Nantucket last summer. I saw a house there a fellow bought through the mail. There was some little mix-up in his general delivery packages or something. When he got the house together, he found out he had 6 bathrooms. The attic was on the first floor, and the front door opened into the fireplace. Very confusing. Well, thank you very much, Mr. Hershkowitz. Who is our next guest, Paula?
2: Mrs. Nora Emmelou from the Bronx.
0: Mrs. Emmelou, happy to have you here tonight.
2: You
0: live in the Bronx, do you?
2: Yes, I do.
0: They tell me that certain swanky families uptown are now calling the Bronx Lower Yonkers. Is there... what is your profession, may I ask?
2: I'm a secretary.
0: Secretary here in New York, I am?
2: Yes, I am.
0: Where?
2: In the Empire Building.
0: Oh, really? Al Smith's townhouse. How is the governor these days?
2: Why, he seems quite well.
0: Oh, that's
2: he looks
0: fine.
2: Splendid.
0: Looks fine. I'm glad to hear it. Has he seen that picture, Mr. Smith goes to Washington? Do you know?
2: I don't know.
0: If he wants to sue, I'm quite sure Mr. Hershkowitz here will be glad to take the case. Well, I guess the Empire State's been pretty well crowded with tourists this summer during the fair, hasn't it?
2: Yes, they've had a big season.
0: Oh, there's a friend of mine came over from Boston, a lady who had a friend working on the 80th floor. And she didn't know there were elevators in the Empire State, and she was gone for 3 months before she... there's one thing I never could understand about the Empire State Building. People will come over from Jersey and pay a dollar to go up on top of the Empire State Building to look back at Jersey again. Have you got any vacant room, any space down there to rent?
2: A little.
0: A little, huh? I wanted to tell Mr. Whalen. He'll have to have a place to put the trial on after Tuesday, you know.
2: We'll see what we can do for him.
0: All right, I'll appreciate it. And now, Portland?
2: Mr. Edward Parks from York City.
0: Oh, Mr. Parks, you joined our committee last week and wrote in again asking to be with us again this week.
3: Yes, Mr. Allen. Last week, if you remember, you wanted to know what was the... idea of the return of corsets
0: for
3: women.
0: The corsets, yeah.
3: Well, you know, I had a long talk with my wife.
0: Oh, the only thing is, Mr. Parks, I'm sorry to have to shut you off, but you see, this week we have another question.
3: Well, I just thought I'd tell you, because I had to figure it, straighten it out with my mother-in-law. You know, I'm...
0: I'm sorry. You see, each week we have a different question, and I'll tell you the question we're going to have tonight a little later on.
3: Well, I just wanted to tell you what she said.
0: If it concerns last week's question, of course, we couldn't take it up now, because then we wouldn't have time to take up the question tonight. And I'll try to let you have enough time to finish tonight, Mr. Parks.
3: All right, Mr. Allen.
0: Because if you're on the program another week, you'll have to join AFRA, you see. Our question tonight concerns a holiday that arrives next month. Now, as we all know, since the days of the pilgrims in this country, a day has been set apart each year for Thanksgiving. In 1864, President Lincoln proclaimed the last Thursday in November to be the official day of Thanksgiving. Now, each president since has appointed the same day. This year, Thanksgiving Day has been moved ahead a week. Now, our question tonight is, do you favor the recent change in our Thanksgiving Day date? Mr. Hershkowitz?
4: Yes, I do.
0: You do? Why?
4: I think it'll help business, and with Thanksgiving not crowding up on Christmas, why, there'll be more days for people to do their shopping.
0: Mrs. Emmelou, do you agree with that?
5: Well, I think it's a slight blow to tradition, don't you, Mr. Allen?
0: Well, of course, I'm only asking the question. I get so I can answer them, I won't need the committee. Mr. Parks, what do you think about the change in Thanksgiving Day?
3: Well, to tell you the truth, Mr. Allen, naturally, as I told you before, I'm just married, and I've had nothing but eggs ever since.
0: You don't really care whether Thanksgiving
3: Day
0: is
3: changed or not.
0: Don't
3: make a bit of difference to me at all.
0: Well, do you think... Oh, you're a difficult man. Do you think there is any other holiday you would rather see moved than Thanksgiving?
3: Yes, sir.
0: Well, which one is that?
3: Christmas.
0: You would rather see Christmas move back to the next year?
3: Or, yes, sir. I'd rather see it move either way, as long as it's moved somewhere.
0: Oh, so... I think you've got something there, or you might have a way of keeping Christmas where it is and moving the whole year. Get it away from Christmas. But an economist, I noticed economist in Washington has an excellent idea. He wants to put all of the holidays together and let everybody sit in the country, sit down for 2 weeks and do absolutely nothing. Well, I think that we've gotten someplace with our committee tonight. I want to thank you all a lot for your courtesy and your kindness, and I'd like to present you each with a gift box containing all of the Bristol Myers products, including Ipana and Salipatica. And thank you an awful lot for your kindness. And now, ladies and gentlemen, the Merry Max, whose vocal antics lend a certain dignity to swing. I'm not overdoing it, am I, folks? The Merry Max, their song, We're Off to See the Wizard.

0: Tonight, ladies and gentlemen, we present a midget Allen mystery. The central figure is a woman, young, fairly intelligent, and always dressed in becoming clothes. When men first meet her, they think she's very attractive. Then suddenly, her charm vanishes. Why? That's the mystery.
1: And this is the solution. A very simple and obvious one, too, ladies and gentlemen. A woman is only as attractive as her smile. Every day, more and more women, and men, too, are realizing that. That's why they depend on Ipana toothpaste to help them have and keep winning smiles. You see, teeth seldom sparkle when your gums are soft and tender. And the creamy, well-cooked foods we eat do not give our gums the stimulation they need for firmness and health. So frequently, pink toothbrush appears. The first warning signal of tender, ailing gums. When you see that, by all means, see your dentist. You may not be in for serious trouble, but let him decide. Usually, his verdict will be,
2: 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They need more exercise to keep them firm and healthy.
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and gentlemen, while your local announcer is taking a deep breath to remind you of the station to which you are listening, may we remind you that this is National Pharmacy Week, a tribute to the druggists of America. 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

0: And now, ladies and gentlemen, we present as our guest tonight the most fantastic and colorful gentleman rampant in modern show business today. To the millions who have visited the New York World's Fair, he is known as the man who presented the fair's outstanding feature, the Aqua Cave.
1: We're ready, Mr. Allen.
0: We're ready for what, Portland?
1: Harry's Trio is waiting to introduce Mr. Rose.
0: No, not again. Now, Harry's Trio sang last week to bring on Gene Autry. We have got to wait for that rendition to blow over from last week.
2: Gee, we've been rehearsing all week.
0: Well, no, it won't help, Harry. The answer is no.
2: Well, look, Kay Kaiser has singing song titles.
1: Hello? Why can't we have singing introductions?
2: Yes.
0: Oh, well, which one of Billy Rose's numbers were you going to sing?
2: Well, we thought we could do without a song.
0: We could do without a song is right.
1: It's
3: with
1: okay, Harry.
3: Oh, that's fine.
2: Yeah, all right, come on, boys, let's go.
4: Without a song, the day would never end. Without a song.
0: To the polluted strains of his favorite song, we bring you the outstanding showman. Up with the melody, boys, the melody. You're letting down the melody. I know, but you've got two stowaways in the verse there. To the polluted strains of his favorite song, we bring you the outstanding showman in America today, the man who produced the Aqua Cave. Get away, boys, you're bothering me. Oh, man. Ladies and gentlemen, I would like to have you meet Mr. Billy Rose.
5: Thank you, ladies and gentlemen, and thank you, Fred, for that flamboyant introduction. You certainly didn't spare the adjective.
0: Well, I meant it, Billy. Your activities would cause a thesaurus to slink into a corner and hang its glossary in despair.
5: Wait a minute. I never heard of a glossary hanging its head.
0: Say, do I know what a glossary is? I heard the word on information, please. You know, Billy, this is the first time I've seen you since you opened your Aquacade, and I am agreeably surprised.
5: You mean at my appearance?
0: Yes. Spending so much of your time around water this summer, why, I expected to find you with webbed feet or smoking a cigar with fins on it or something.
5: No, I'm still normal, Fred. Of course, that's only one man's opinion.
0: Now to, you don't want to mention the gentleman's name. Now, to make this a real radio interview, Billy, we'd like to have you give us a few highlights from your colorful career.
5: Certainly, Fred. Now, first I went
0: You were born, you adolesced. At an early age, you became the world's champion exponent of shorthand and typing.
5: Yes, then I really
0: Then you became a songwriter. You wrote such hits as That Old Gang of Mine, Don't Bring Lulu, Me and My Shadow.
5: Yes, and then I really
0: produced musical shows. You startled the amusement world by opening New York's first theater restaurant, the Casino de Paris. Then you were
5: Now, wait a minute, Fred. Who's interviewed whom?
0: Well, I'm sorry, Billy. I was carried away by your colorful career. Say, tell me, what was your first gigantic production in the theater?
5: A musical trifle called Jumbo, starring Jimmy Durante and an elephant.
0: Whatever became of the elephant, Billy?
5: Well, I don't know, Fred. You know how it is, and I've been busy. We sort of drifted apart.
0: You know, that show Jumbo always puzzled me. I never figured out how you could tell Durante and the elephant apart.
5: It was easy, Fred. One of them worked for peanuts.
0: That would be Durante, of course. But after Jumbo, you really gave the country some spectacles.
5: Well, I produced the Fort Worth Frontier Centennial in Texas, the Water Carnival at the Great Lakes Exposition in Cleveland, and finally the Aquacade in New York.
0: Well, you know that so many people marvel at the expert presentation of your Aquacade at the World's Fair that I'm sure folks would like to know a little about the inner workings of your liquid fiesta. Now, you won't resent a mild cross-examination.
5: No, not at all. Go ahead.
0: Well, first of all, how did you stage those beautiful chorus routines in the water? Did you have to jump in personally and tread water while you were directing them?
5: No, Fred, all the chorus routines were worked out on paper. Then we had a swimming master teach them to the lads and lassies.
0: Well, how about a few statistics? How much water do you need to maintain high tide at your aquacade?
5: The pool holds approximately 1,100,000 gallons. But, of course, the water is being constantly changed.
0: 1,100,000. Why, over the summer, you've used millions of gallons. Say, if all of the water you have used at the Aquacade was stood on end, you'd have another Niagara Falls.
5: Gee, I wish I had produced Niagara Falls.
0: Well, why, Billy?
5: Well, for one thing, I think it'll run longer than the Aquitaine.
0: No, I doubt it very much. What about the attendance figures on your Flooded Follies to date? Can you recall the figures offhand?
5: Yes, Fred, and I'm rather proud of them. The Aquacade is probably the biggest hit in the entire history of show business. So far, it has played to a little over 4,800,000 people.
0: Well, is that more than AB's Irish Rose played to?
5: Yes, sir. It's even more than the Yankees, Giants, and Dodgers combined played to all last season.
0: Say, perhaps the Yanks will take a tip from you. Next summer, they may flood the stadium. They could tie some water wings on Joe DiMaggio and use three chorus girls in the infield.
5: Yep, and I still think they'll beat Cincinnati.
0: Yes, if they beat them on land, they ought to beat them on sea. But tell me, Billy, when the Aquacade closes next week, what are you going to do with all of that used water you're going to have on your hands over there?
5: Well, I haven't decided yet, Fred. Have you any ideas?
0: Well, I know that you can't turn that much water loose in Flushing, or it's going to look like it did before Grover siphoned it off.
5: I think I'd better hold on to it, Fred. You know, the fair starts again in the spring, and I'm presenting a new show at the Aquacade.
0: And I'm sure it'll be the talk of 1940. Confidentially, now this is off the record, that thing Al Smith likes to look at once in a while. Will you tell me one thing? As the creator of the Aquacade, did you ever go for a swim in it yourself this summer?
5: Confidentially, I hate the water.
0: You hate the water? Well, on those hot days, you didn't even take off your shoes and stockings and get in a little bunion dunking?
5: No, sir. No, sirree. Everybody around the show used to undress and go for a dip, but not me.
0: You were the little man who wasn't there, huh? Well, thanks a lot for this verbal splashing. Now, before you go, how about a preview of the next idea that the Rose imagination has on the fire at the moment?
5: Well, I have one little notion. A musical comedy in the sky. Chorus girls and parachutes. 64 airplanes doing a Roxy dance routine. Toscanini directing Boraminovich in a Zeppelin.
0: Oh. I
5: think it has possibilities.
0: Well, you might have to let out the sky a little, but say to Billy Rose, that's nothing. Have you any other ideas?
5: Well, I have a proposition to turn the steamship Normandy into a nightclub.
0: Say, you could use the Weehawken ferry as a busboy. But I guess this is all floating trivia. You have beached mentally for the nonce.
5: Yes, Fred. When the Aquacade closes, I'm launching the biggest project of my career. It's something so terrific it has me worried.
0: Worried? You're not going to put Vaudeville in the Grand Canyon.
5: No, Fred. I'm going to get married.
0: Matt. Oh, boy, what a wedding that'll be. 600 bridesmaids, 2,000 ministers, 8,000 musicians playing the wedding march, the bride wearing Tiffany's new building on her third finger, and the botanical gardens for a corsage, people throwing old Tom McCann shoe stores at your boat. Say, this is going to be the biggest wedding the world has ever known. Am I right, Billy?
5: No, Fred, you're not.
0: I'm not?
5: No, we're just going to have a simple ceremony. Then we're going to find a nice, quiet spot for a honeymoon.
0: Billy Rose, the great producer?
5: Yeah, the great producer. Did you ever hear of a husband having anything to say about the wedding?
0: I get it.
5: Good night, Fred.
0: Good night, and thank you, Billy Rose. And now, Wynn.
1: Yes, Fred.
0: What is your song?
1: What's new?
0: Well, I'm asking you.

0: Mitchell, that was swell, Win.
1: This program is unfair. This program is unfair.
0: Just a minute, buddy. This program is unfair to what? I
2: haven't got time to go into details, bud.
1: This program is unfair.
0: Now, wait a minute. Just a minute. We're entitled to some explanation.
1: Oh. Well, you see, I'm a member of the Life is Real, Life is Earnest, and the Grave is Not Our Goal Society.
0: Oh, incorporated? You are, huh?
1: Yes, sir, and we're picketing all radio programs of the frivolous type. If you're educational, okay. If you're cultural, okay.
0: Uh-huh.
1: If you're promoting the public welfare, okay. Otherwise, this program is
0: unfair. Harry,
3: look,
0: quick,
3: my friend, listen. Don't you think advice on fighting a cold at this time of the year is promoting the public welfare?
1: Well, that all depends. Let's hear how you go about it.
3: Yes, surely. Ladies and gentlemen, at the very first sign of a cold, take sparkling Sal Hepatica. Because Sal Hepatica helps fight a cold faster. Most people, and you're probably one of them, take a laxative when a cold threatens. But some laxatives work so slowly it's hours before they're effective. And speed in fighting a cold is mighty important. Now, Sal Hepatica, as so many physicians will tell you, is not only quick and gentle acting, but in addition, it speedily helps nature counteract the acidity that usually accompanies a cold. That's why Sal Hepatica helps faster. So get an economical bottle of Sal Hepatica from your druggist before another day goes by. Then, whenever anyone in your family feels a cold coming on, show them this intelligent modern way to help fight that cold faster. With Sal Hepatica.
0: And now, bowing to the Western trend, the Mighty Allen Art Players tonight present a melodrama of the West. It's called The Prairie Predicament, or The Cross-Eyed Cowboy Had Slants in His Glance. Overture, Peter.

0: away. I'm singing in B flat. I ought to sing it in A.
1: It's a mighty swivel eyes that you were singing.
0: Ain't she Autry, Ma? How'd you like my gitter obligata?
1: Gitter? You aren't playing no gitter.
0: Confound my cross eyes. I must have been missing the gitter with my strumming.
1: You and them cross eyes. Your peepers looks like two stuffed olives that way about each other.
0: Well, I may be swivel-eyed, Ma, but I always gets my man.
1: How you can shoot straight with them crooked blinkers beats me.
0: I got me a sister, Ma. When I look at an hombre, well, I sees two of it.
1: So?
0: So, I shoot right between them two guys and always... It's my man.
1: I'll tell you, quit shooting and got to earn him.
0: Well, I'm fixing to get some money, Ma.
1: Well, you better quit fixing to get and get to get and to get.
0: Well, I'm fixing to get and to get to get to get to get.
1: Yeah, well, Sheriff Todd sent word again.
0: Yeah.
1: If you ain't got the mortgage money on this shanty by noon, out you go.
0: Out we go, Ma.
1: Out you go, Swivel Eye. Me and the sheriff's got plans.
0: Plans, eh, Ma? You ain't got no more room than a busted French horn.
1: Well, you ain't no narcissy. I'm sorry I ever married you.
0: If it weren't for my cross eyes, you wouldn't have got the chance.
1: You sweet-talked me into it at the dance, didn't you?
0: I was proposing to the gal next to you, Ma. The little gal with the burlap snood. If you accepted me, well, I was hooked.
1: Oh, well, wrangling ain't getting us nowhere. We'll be dispossessed by noon.
0: I'm gonna get us some chips, Ma. I got some boys are coming up here later for poker game.
1: You gambling again?
0: I'm feeling lucky, Ma. I'll win the mortgage money and enough to boot to buy you a new handle for your butter churn. You won't have to take off your stockings no more to get in that churn with the curds and ball the jack. Somebody's to the door, Ma. On three.
2: Good morning, folks.
1: Yippee, it's a tenderfoot, Swivel.
0: I got you kivered, stranger.
2: Hey, put down that gun.
0: I'm telling you to get.
1: All right, I'm going.
0: Not you, Ma.
1: You was looking at me.
0: But I'm talking to him.
2: Talking to me?
0: You heard me.
1: Who, me?
0: No, him. Confound my swivel eyes. Now look, stranger.
2: Yes?
0: I'm closing my eyes.
2: Yes?
0: I'm starting to talk.
2: Yes?
0: I'm talking to you.
2: Bye.
0: Who be you, Bub?
2: Well, Nipley's my name, Bob Nipley.
0: You got truck with Swivel Eye Allen, Bub?
2: Yes. Now, I know your reputation, Swivel Eye, a cross-eyed desperado who's never missed a shot.
0: That's me.
2: You will be a great attraction at my auditorium. I can pay you $200 a week.
1: $200 what?
2: Dollars.
1: What's dollars?
2: Well,
0: it's,
2: for
0: it's money, Ma. Looks like lettuce, only it's dry. I can pay off the mortgage and keep the Sheriff Todd from foreclosing it, can't I, Mr. Nipley?
2: Yes, indeed. Now, you understand, of course, that all my curiosities are authentic. I'll have to check on your prowess.
0: Well, I'm cross-eyed, ain't I?
2: Yes.
0: And I'm a sure shot.
2: Well, with those cross eyes, how do you do it?
0: It's my sister, Mr. Nipley. When I aim, I see two of my men. I shoot between them, and I never miss.
2: Well, I don't believe it.
0: Well, I can show you. Now, here's my gun, you see?
2: Yes.
0: Here in my hand.
2: Yes.
0: I see two of you.
2: Yes.
0: I aim right between you. And...
2: Yes.
0: Oh, you drop dead.
2: So I do. Believe it or not.
1: Oh. You and them cross eyes. You shot yourself right out of the job.
0: Plum forgot myself, Ma. Well, I'll put the body in the closet.
1: Here, set me down.
0: Confound my swivel eye. Come on. In you go, Mr. Nipley.
1: You and your doggone shooting. What are we going to use for money?
0: When my poker game gets going, Ma, the money will start rolling in. Come on, give old swivel eye a kiss, Ma.
1: Oh, I ain't no mood for lip bumping.
0: What's them hoof beats yonder, Ma?
1: Why, it's Sheriff Todd.
3: Whoa! Open up! open in the name of the law.
0: You're entering at your own risk, Sheriff.
4: Ah, there you be. I've come to get you, swivel eye.
0: I'd laugh at you, Sheriff, but my teeth is in my other pants.
1: There's noon yet, Sheriff. You came for a close.
4: I ain't here for that.
0: What then?
4: You shot that tenderfoot outside of Dandy Dan's saloon last night. I'm charging murder.
0: Oh, shucks, Sheriff. I had to plug that galoot. It was a question of etiquette.
4: Etiquette?
0: Sure was. Three-toed John and me was a-drinking at the bar. Time come to pay, both of us was insistent.
4: Huh?
0: Instead of tossing, I says, John, I'll plug yonder stranger outside there. If he falls to the left, it's on you. If he falls to the right, I'll pay. Was the Emily Post in me a-coming out?
4: Well, who won?
0: I fired. The dude's suspenders caught on a hitching post. He died standing up. Drinks was on the house.
4: Well, that dude's suspenders broke this morning.
0: Meaning?
4: His body's been laying next to a fire hydrant for 2 hours. It's a violation. I give the body a ticket.
0: Yeah?
4: And I'm arresting you, Swivel Eye Allen, for murder.
0: What?
1: Yeah, if you arrest Swivel Nick, Sheriff, how are you going to foreclose him at noon?
0: Yeah.
4: I'm bringing him from the hoosegow, putting him back in the house, and then I'm throwing him out. Let's go, Swivel.
0: Not so long as I can shoot, Sheriff. No pretty joy with no Dick Tracy badge is a taking Swivel. Now get...
1: I'm getting...
0: Don't stop that again, Ma. It's you. Get, Law.
4: Well, I'll get, but I'll be back to foreclose.
1: Well, I reckon I better start packing, Swivel. We're done.
0: Given that shin, I'm a-plugging him.
1: Oh, take the sheriff. It's the three of your no-good friends from Dandy Dan's saloon. What do they want?
0: Doggone, it's my poker game, Ma. This is where I win enough money from the boys to pay off the mortgage.
1: I'll open up.
5: Howdy, Mr. Allen.
1: Howdy, sir.
0: Hey, Poison Pete, Sassy Sam, and Filthy Philip. How y'all, partners?
6: Well, Hudson's just round to start the game, Swivel.
7: Well, so am I.
8: Well, that's what we're reckoning.
7: Well, I'm sure glad you did.
9: Well, we're sure glad you're glad, Swivel.
7: Well,
0: I'm sure glad you're glad I'm glad, partners.
7: Well,
0: hold on. Hold on, boys. One well too many, we're apt to fall in. Hold on, boys. Let's call it a draw and set.
6: Well, how are we playing, Swivel? Cutthroat or friendly?
0: Friendly's my choice.
8: Well, that suits me.
9: Yep, me too.
6: All right, guns on the table, everybody.
0: Well, here's my hardware.
8: Mine too.
9: Here's mine.
0: Well, I reckon we can start.
8: Hold on, then. Just for novelty, how about parking our knives, too, eh?
6: What? You mean no weepers?
0: Yeah, let's make it strict Colbertson rules.
8: Yeah, everybody game?
6: Here's my knife.
9: Here's mine.
8: Mine too.
0: And mine.
8: Hey, what was that?
0: I'm playing squaw with you boys. That's the safety pin off my union suit.
6: Reckon I can cut for deal.
0: Now hold on, Filthy. Tain't that I don't trust you.
6: Here, you ain't a-hitting them holding out, Swivel.
0: The last time you played poker without weapons, Filthy, 4 men was found dead.
6: Well.
0: And 'twan't from hardening of the artillery.
6: Now, see here, you can go on and search me if you want to.
0: And I do want. I'll feel around you, Mike.
1: Swivel!
0: Oh, confound.
8: Quit showing, Swivel. Let's get on with the game.
0: Okay, I got the cards right here. I'll deal a hand.
9: I'm feeling lucky. Yeah,
0: pick up your cards, man.
8: Let's go.
0: Oh, it'd be pick up your hands, man. I can use your money.
8: Well, money talks, Swivel, and mine ain't a saying goodbye.
6: Wow, what a hand. I'm a betting a Mexican dollar.
8: I'll see that Mexican dollar and raise it 275.
9: I'll see that 275 and raise it 20 bucks.
6: Boy, what are you doing, Swivel?
0: I'm a little short of money, boys. I'm betting more here.
9: No short changing, Swivel.
0: Okay, then, I reckon I gotta see you fellas with chattels. I'm betting my shanty and raising you my RFC loan. Now, what do you do?
8: Well, I'm out.
9: Yep, me too.
6: Now, wait a minute. I'm seeing that, Swivel. And I'm a-raising you $500. Here's my poke.
0: And I'm a-calling you, Filthy, with my Social Security card.
1: You win this pot, Swivel, and we can pay off the mortgage.
0: Don't worry. I'm a-winning, Ma. What are you holding, Filthy?
6: Read 'em and wheat, Swivel. Three aces. Here's my hand.
0: Here's mine, Filthy. You lose.
6: No, sorry, sir, Swivel. I got your beat. Follow here.
0: Got me beat?
6: Yes.
0: Why, you ornery, take that.
6: Oh.
0: Got me beat.
9: Well, he did have you beat, Swivel.
0: You too, Sassy Sam. Take that.
6: Oh.
0: You got anything to say, Pies and Pete?
8: Not right now.
0: In case you do later, take that. Break in the money, Ma. We can pay the mortgage now. The shanty's saved.
1: You sure was lucky, Swivel. Filthy had three aces.
0: But look at my hand.
1: Thanks, Sir Mikey. Filthy did have you beat, Swivel.
0: What?
1: You only got two kings.
0: Two kings? Not the way I see it. With my cross eyes, I see four kings. And what I see, I've got.
1: Then when Filthy put down his three aces...
0: I saw six aces.
1: Well, then
0: That's why I shot him. No card shopping scum is rooking Swivel Eye.

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0: Well, Fred, have you got something to say before we fall off the air?
1: Yes, I was just leaving a lull there. I thought maybe the number would get an encore, Harry. And don't forget, ladies and gentlemen, next Wednesday evening, we bring you Beauty Hints.
2: Men, here is how you can keep your mustache neat.
3: Don't kiss girls who chew bubble gum.
1: Your song of the week.
4: Oh, them burning slippers. Oh, them burning slippers. Them burning slippers. 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
1: Just a minute. That's golden slippers. That's not burning slippers.
4: I just give the wife a hot foot.
1: Oh. Our guest stars will be...
0: The Marlin Sisters, the two youngest stars in radio.
1: And music.

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0: We present Arthur Lowe, John LeMessurier, and Clive Dunn in Dad's Army. The Two and a Half Feathers, featuring John Lorry, Arnold Ridley, and Ian Lavender, with this week's guests, Bill Pertwee, Michael Bates, Larry Martin, and Avril Angus. Here is the news, and this is John Snagg reading it. By the autumn of 1942, almost the whole of the continent of Europe is under the sway of the former Lance Corporal and one-time house painter from Bavaria, Adolf Schickelgruber. But our island fastness, thanks in no small way to the gallant efforts of the Home Guard, remains inviolate. Down at Warmington-on-Sea, three members of the local platoon, Captain Mannering, Sergeant Wilson, and Private Pike, are preparing to fortify the inner man in their local British restaurant.
1: What are you going to have today, Wilson?
2: Well, I think I rather fancy the toad in the hole, sir.
1: Fish and potato pie for me, I think.
2: Oh. You were always one for adventure, weren't you, sir?
3: Right, who's next?
2: I am.
3: Do you want soup?
2: No, thank you, no. I'll just have the toad in the hole, please.
3: Right, here we are. One toad in the hole.
1: Excuse me, what sort of fish is it?
3: It's snook.
1: I beg your pardon?
3: I said it's snook. Are you deaf or something?
1: In that case, I think I'll have the toad in the hole.
3: I wish you'd make your mind up. Right, next.
4: Could I have fish pie, please?
3: One fish pie coming up.
4: What sort of fish is it, please?
3: It's snook.
4: Oh, I think I'll have toad in the hole.
3: Blimey, another one. The fish pie is snook. Has everybody got that? It's snook. And don't forget to take your dirties back to the hatch when you're finished.
2: I always do.
3: Oh, no, you don't. You left them on the table yesterday. I've got enough to do without clearing up your dirties.
2: Now, look here, my good woman.
1: Wilson, for goodness sake, go and sit down. Make an exhibition of yourself.
2: Very well, but I do hate rudeness.
5: Excuse me, Mr. Mannering.
1: What are you doing, Walker?
5: There shan't be a second. Hello, Edna, darling.
6: Hello, Mr. Walker, dear.
5: You got my steak?
2: Steak?
5: That's what I said.
6: It's all ready for you, Mr. Walker. Medium rare, just as you like it.
5: Lovely.
6: What would you like with it?
5: Oh, just a few spuds and carrots.
6: Oh, right you are, Mr. Walker.
1: Just a minute, Walker. Why are they serving you with steak?
5: Well, they're not. I brought it in earlier for them to cook for me. Oh, Edna. Here, love. Here's the elastic, I promise you.
6: Oh, sorry, Mr. Walker.
5: Can't have him falling down on the job, can we, Mr. Mannering?
1: Now, look here, Walker. You can't go flaunting your black market food all over the place. It'll give the platoon a bad name.
5: Now, look, I don't want to be rude, Mr. Mannering, but I am not wearing a uniform and I'm not on parade. And what is more, I am a customer at your bank with over 1,500 knicker in the deposit account. So if you don't mind, I will go and eat my dinner.
4: It's 1,542, actually.
1: That'll do, Pike. I say, Wilson. You've seen that enormous steak Walker's got?
2: Yes, it looks delicious.
4: Excuse me, Mr. Mannering, can you move up, please?
1: No, don't sit here, Pike. Go down to the other end of the table with Walker.
4: Oh, all right, then.
1: Can't have the rank and file eating with us, Wilson. Bad for discipline.
2: Well, I gather in the German army, all ranks eat together.
1: I'm afraid that doesn't impress me very much. Just look at this toad, Wilson. Scarcely more than a mouthful.
2: I'm in somewhat of a dilemma here, sir. I don't know whether to eat my toad first or save it till the end.
7: Good morning, Noel.
1: Morning, Jones.
5: Blimey, he's a chocolate soldier. Look at that uniform.
7: Hello, Joe. Hello, Pikey.
5: You needn't dress up, you know. It's only toad in the hole.
7: What do you mean? This is my dress uniform. It's my regimental dinner tonight with the survivors of the Battle of Omdurman.
5: Well, I hope they're not eating here, otherwise there won't be any survivors.
7: I'm going up to London.
1: Omdurman, you say, Jones?
7: Yes, sir. It's the 42nd annual reunion of the veterans of the Battle of Omdurman.
1: Oh, I see.
7: I served with distinction in that campaign, sir. I should have been mentioning dispatches, but I think they ran out of paper.
2: Shut up, Jones.
7: That was the last time a great cavalry charge was ever made by the British Army. I can remember it as if it was yesterday. We were situated between two huge rocks, say for sake of argument, at these salt and pepper pots. Right, now, General Kitchener was here. That's this bottle of brown sauce. And the Mad Marty was... No, hold on. The brown sauce had better be the Mad Marty. Wait a minute. On account he was brown, you see, sir. General Kitchener, he'd better be this bottle of tomato sauce. Him having a sort of florid complexion. You with me, sir?
1: I think so, General, yeah.
7: Right, so here he was between the salt and the pepper, and here at the head of this army was the Mad Marty.
8: If you ask me, it wasn't only the Mardy who was mad.
7: I was past the mustard pot, Joe, will you?
5: Well, here it comes.
7: Now, I, impersonated by this pot of mustard, was here, right next to the pepper. I wasn't on my own, of course. There was other troops round me. And suddenly, a trumpet blew. Who's telling this story, Pikey?
4: Sorry, Mr. Jones.
7: Anyway, thousands of screaming dervishes came charging straight at us. Steady, boys, Kitchener said. Don't fire till you see the reds of their eyes.
2: I thought he always said the whites of their eyes.
7: Yes, he did, only he shouldn't have, you see, because all that sand flying about made them very bloodshot. Get a lot of bloodshot eyes in the desert, sir. I don't mean they're actually lying around on their own, of course. They're attached to people, you know, sir.
2: Get on with it, Joe.
7: All day long they charged us, and every time we beat them back, those dervishes kept coming at us with great big choppers, chopping heads off left, right and centre. You never saw anything like it. There was blood and chopped up limbs everywhere.
2: You're right, sir. You've gone a bit pale.
8: A bit airless in here, that's all. Yeah.
7: The corpses was piled up 8 foot high, and the air was heavy with the stench of death. Oh, you don't get battles like that nowadays. Well, I'll leave you to enjoy your dinner, Mr. Manning. See you all tomorrow. Cheerio.
2: Well, after that, I seem to have lost my appetite.
8: Yes, so have I, Wilson.
3: Here, you lot want afters? Tapioca and prunes?
8: Oh.
2: Come in. Oh, excuse me, sir.
8: Yes, Wilson, what is it?
2: Fraser's waiting outside with the new recruit. He's recommended.
8: Oh, right, bring them in.
2: Right, sir. All right, Fraser, you can bring your friend in now.
9: Hi. Good evening, Captain Manning.
8: Good evening, Fraser.
9: I'd like to introduce Mr. George Clark. He wants to join our ranks.
8: Good evening, Mr. Clark.
10: Good evening, Clark!
8: Ah, now, I'd hazard a guess, Mr. Clark, that you'd served in the army before.
10: That is correct, Clark!
8: I thought so. I'm a pretty shrewd judge of these things. Now, Fraser, have you known Mr. Clark for some time?
9: Aye, sir. I have that.
8: Would you say he was a man of integrity?
9: Aye, sir, and very generous, too. He bought me several drinks in the bar of the Anchor last Thursday night.
8: When did you say you first met Mr. Clark?
9: In the bar of the Anchor last Thursday night.
8: Yes. Well, Mr. Clark, perhaps you'd like to tell us something about yourself.
9: Yes, sir. Well, as you so shrewdly guess, sir, I've been a regular soldier all my life. I retired about 10 years ago, and I came to live in Warmington only a few weeks ago.
8: When did you first join the army?
9: Oh, back in 1897, sir. And a year later, I served under General Kitchener at the Battle of Omdurman.
2: Gracious, sir, what a coincidence.
8: Yes, indeed. Jones was up in London for the reunion dinner only last night. You didn't by any chance come across the Lance Corporal Jones, did you?
9: Oh, there were thousands of men in that battle, sir. You can't expect me to remember that.
8: No. Of course, I was only joking. What regiment were you in?
9: The Warwickshire, sir.
2: Wasn't Jones in the Warwickshire regiment, sir?
8: Yes, he was, Wilson.
9: Hold on, sir. As a matter of fact, come to think of it, I do remember one Jones. He was always just that bit behind everyone else with his drill.
10: That's him, all right.
9: He wasn't a Lance Corporal, though.
10: Uh-huh.
9: No, he was just an ordinary private.
10: Did you hear that, Captain Manning? Just an ordinary private, not a Lance Corporal at all. Always knew it, always knew it.
8: All right, Fraser. Well, we'll just have to wait until Jones gets here to find out if it's the same man.
10: I don't know the same man, mark my words.
8: Yeah, that'll be all, thank you, Fraser. You can go now.
10: Very good.
2: Oh, sorry, Mr. Fraser.
10: Look where you're going, Godfrey.
8: Yes, Godfrey, what is it?
2: I've been looking at a uniform for our new recruit, sir.
8: A little premature of you, Godfrey. Silly, might as well try it on him.
2: Oh, thank you, sir. Here you are, Mr. Clark.
9: But you don't know my measurements.
2: Oh, I don't need them. We've only got large or small.
8: Godfrey. That blouse doesn't fit very well. Can't you find him a better one than that?
2: That's the best I can do, I'm afraid, sir. The customer's rather an awkward shape.
9: It's not me. You've left the anger in the jacket.
8: Thought it looked a bit odd. I must have you smartly dressed, Clark. This is a highly efficient unit, you know.
9: When do I start training, sir?
8: Oh, there's no time for all that. You just have to pick it up as you go along.
10: No. I keep telling you, Joe, this new chap Clark says that he knew Jones in the Sudan.
5: Blimey, that was seen in 1800 and frozen to death. I mean, How can he be sure after all these years?
10: He says that Jones, he knew, was always a beat behind everybody else when they were drilling.
11: That still doesn't prove anything, Mr. Fraser.
12: Good evening, everybody.
5: Hello, Jonesy. You look a bit rough. How did the reunion of the Battle of Omdi Bum Bum go, then?
12: If you don't mind.
5: Blimey, you look as if you and your mates fought them whirling dervishes all over again.
12: Well, I had a very nice time, as it so happens.
10: You were drunk, were you? Drunk?
12: No, I wasn't drunk. We just had a convivial evening, that's all.
10: Well, Captain Manning wants to see you in his office.
12: Oh, right there, Jock. Well, I'll go now, then.
10: Come on, boys. This is something I didn't want to miss.
1: Come in.
10: Lance Corporal Jones to see you, sir.
12: All right, Jock. I don't need to be shown into the office. Good evening, sir.
1: Good evening, Jones. I've got someone here I want you to meet. Our new recruit, Private Clark.
12: How do you do?
13: Hello, Jonesy. Remember me?
12: No. I'm afraid I don't think I do.
13: Of course you do. 14789, Private Clark.
12: Oh, yeah. Hello, Nubby.
13: Hello, mate. Long time no see, eh?
12: Yeah, long time.
13: You remember me now, don't you?
12: Oh, yeah, I remember.
13: And I remember you, mate. I remember you very well.
14: Yes, well I think it's time for the parade, sir. I'll go and fall the men in, shall I?
1: Good idea, Wilson.
14: All right, sir. Come along, Jones. Come on.
12: Yeah, come in, Sergeant Wilson.
1: Private Clark, you come with me. I'll introduce you to the rest of the platoon.
13: Very good.
10: Is that Warmington and C-223?
15: Yes. Charles Godfrey speaking.
10: Hello, Charles. It's James here.
15: Who?
10: James Fraser.
15: Oh, good evening, Mr. Fraser.
10: Hey, I've got a wee bit of news for you, man. I took that chap Clark out for a drink tonight. Well, when he'd bought me a couple of pints, I asked him straight out, what happened between him and Jones?
15: Oh, dear. Was that proper?
10: He was a bit of easy, but reading between the lines and putting two and two together, it seemed that the pair of them were on patrol and he got captured. Jones managed to escape and he left Pear Old Clark in the desert to die.
15: Oh, I can't believe that. I've known Mr. Jones for such a long time, and he's won all those medals. He couldn't have won them if he was a car, could he?
10: Well, of course, there may not be any truth in it, but as I always say, there's no smoke without fire. No smoke without fire.
12: Doris.
16: Oh, is it time to open up yet, Mr. Jones?
12: No, not quite. I just finished cutting these chops.
16: Oh, here's the post. There's three letters for you, Mr. Jones.
12: Oh, thank you, Doris. Could do me a favour and go and get the offal from the cold room, will you?
16: Yes, of course, Mr. Jones.
12: Yep, now then. Hello. What's this? A white feather? Must be a circular from the Poulterers Association. Now, let me see. Why did you leave your friend in the desert to die? Eh? What are they talking about? You might at least have signed it. Now, I wonder who this one's from. Hello? Another white fella. There's no room in Warmington for a coward. That's not signed either. I was always taught it was rude to send unanimous letters. Well, I suppose I better open this one. Now then. A coward like you is not even worth a whole white feather. So I'm only sending you half a one. Right. That's it. That's the last feather. Doris?
16: Yes, Mr. Jones, what is it?
12: I want you to look after the shop for me. There's something I've got to do. There's something I should have done a long time ago, Doris. A very, very long time ago, Doris.
1: You know, Wilson, I just can't fathom this Jones business. Still no sign of him, I suppose.
14: No, sir. He just disappeared from his shop 2 days ago and hasn't been seen since.
1: Whole platoon's falling to pieces, Wilson.
14: Oh, I wouldn't go as far as that, sir.
1: I used to look forward to coming on duty, you know.
14: Did you?
1: Look forward to the comradeship, the cheerful banter, the feeling of being banded together for a common cause. And now it's all turned sour.

0: common cause. And now it's all turned sour. I even said to Jones, do you deny this rumor that you left Clark in the desert to die? But he refused to say anything.
1: Yes, I know. That's the puzzling thing.
0: Well, I'm not having this cloud hanging over the platoon any longer. Get the men in, Wilson. I'm going to get to the bottom of this.
2: All right, sir. Would you all like to come in, please?
3: Of course you can.
4: Good evening, Captain Murray. Good evening, Captain Murray.
0: Good evening, Fraser, Walker.
5: Good evening, Mr. Henry.
6: Good evening, Clark.
0: Good evening, Clark. Now, men, as you all know, Corporal Jones disappeared 2 days ago and has not been seen since.
4: Yeah. You don't think he's done himself in, do you?
0: No, I do not think so, Walker.
7: I saw a film once called Disgrace to the Regiment. Yes, and everyone thought this man was a coward. So they left him alone in a room with a revolver on the table.
8: What happened, son? Did the corporal shoot himself?
7: Oh, he wasn't a corporal. He was a captain.
0: Stupid boy. All right, Clark. Now, suppose you tell us exactly what did happen in the desert between you and Jones.
9: Well, sir, it was like this, sir. Jones and me was on patrol, and we was captured by the dervishes. They pegged me out in a sand, but Jones begged for mercy, and so they took him with them. Well, he managed to escape somehow, but he never came back for me, sir. He just left me there to die. I must have passed out, but I can vaguely remember a native bending over me and going through me pockets. When I came to, I was in hospital. That native must have saved me life, even if he did pinch me wallet.
0: I find it very hard to believe that Jones would have left you to die.
9: Well, why has he cleared off then, sir?
10: I'll tell you why I cleared off.
0: Ah, Jones, where have you been?
10: Permission to speak, sir. I'd like to thank you for having faith in me. Up till this moment, my lips have been sealed. And now, in the fullness of time, I can expose myself. This is really what happened. It all took place a few days before the Battle of Omdurman. Private Clark and me was part of a patrol sent out by General Kitchener. It's under the command of Colonel Smythe, a tall and resolute man who scarcely spoke a word. He was not unlike you to look at, Mr. Wilson.
1: Oh, really, was he?
10: Yeah. There was another officer with him, Second Lieutenant Franklin. He was the Colonel's nephew. Now I come to think of it, he was a spitting image of you, Pikey.
7: Oh, that's nice. Yeah.
10: There was also a young Cockney, Private Green, who kept our spirits up with jokes and merry quips.
4: Don't tell me. He looked just like me.
10: Well, now you come to mention it, he did. And there was a sergeant, a nasty, coarse fellow, kept giving us the rough side of his tongue. You know, Captain Mannering, in a certain light...
0: Yeah, just get on with the story, Joe.
10: Yes, sir, very good, sir. Well, anyway, there he was, on patrol, slowly moving into Mad Mardy country. I knew the patrol was doomed from the start. As I looked up, I could see vultures wheeling overhead, waiting to pick our bones.
0: Keep your eyes peeled, lads. This is ideal ambush country.
10: Excuse me, Sergeant.
0: What is it, Corporal?
10: There's someone up ahead.
11: Arms for the love of Allah. Arms for the love of Allah.
0: Only an old fakir. Take no notice of him. Yalla.
11: Turn back, English ones. Turn back. It is written in the sand that before the sun sets, all of you will be dead.
1: Be a good chap, will you, and clear out of the way.
0: You heard what the colonel said, old man. Imship.
11: The curse of the prophet Mustafa be upon you, and you, sergeant, may all your hair fall out.
0: It's too late, mate.
12: Uncle Colonel...
1: I've told you not to call me that on duty, Mr. Franklin.
12: Sorry, sir.
1: Well, what is it you wish to say?
12: Well, I don't like it, Colonel Arthur. It's too quiet.
1: Oh, rubbish. Nonsense, Lieutenant. Nonsense. You worry too much. All right, take cover, chaps. Take cover.
0: Take cover.
12: Take cover.
4: Ah! Hey, Corporal, the Lieutenant's been hit.
10: Lieutenant. It's all right, sir. It's Corporal Jones here. Are you hurt bad?
12: Oh, it's nothing, Corporal. Only a shattered leg.
0: Keep your heads down.
4: Blimey, Sergeant. Look, there's thousands of them.
0: Shut up, Private Green. Keep your head down. Colonel, sir, I don't like the look of this. Them dervishes mean business.

0: It looks awfully like it, Sergeant. I tell you what, as soon as it's dark, we'd better send someone for help.
1: Permission to speak, sir?
0: Yes, Corporal Jones.
1: I'd like to volunteer to be the summoner to go and help as soon as it's dark.
0: Oh, very well, Jones. You better take Private Clark with you.
1: Very good, sir. Very good, sir. So I said, very good, sir. And Clark and me managed to creep out during the night, and the next morning we were on our way for help.
2: Oh, isn't it exciting, Mr. Mannering? It's just like a story I once read in the Hotspur.
3: Be quiet, Frank. Go on, Jones.
1: Well, sir, we was making our way along a wadi, but quite unbeknownst to us, we was being watched by four nasty savage eyes. They belonged to two of the dirtiest dervishes in the desert. The Wazir El Frazier and his henchman, El Hodge. Laughing at us, they must have been laughing at us.
4: Do you see what I see, El Hodge, down in the wadi?
5: Yeah, right pair of hooligans, by Allah.
4: Let us have some sport with them, shall we?
5: Whatever you say, Frazier.
4: Right, charge!
6: Ah! Oh, what's that, Corporal Jones?
1: There's two horrible dervishes descending on us. Don't panic, don't panic!
4: Stay where you are, you two. Do not move, or I will shoot you on the spot.
5: You heard what the wazir said. Stay where you are.
1: I wasn't going to move. I'm not frightened of you, you know.
4: Ah, the little one has spirit.
5: Yeah, he's a cheeky little infidel.
6: Oh, I beg of you, please don't hurt me. I haven't done nothing. Please, please don't hurt me. I'm pleading on my knees.
5: Always a right little pleader.
1: Get up, Private Clark. Stop grovelling. Remember, you're a British soldier.
6: I don't care. Oh, please don't hurt me, Wazir. I'll tell you anything you want to know. Anything, only please don't hurt me.
4: Silence,
6: yes.
4: Dog!
6: Yes, sir. Anything you say, sir.
5: What shall we do with them, El Frazier?
4: We shall get no sport from this snivelling son of a Jesse. Stick him out on the sand and let the vultures pick his bones.
5: Right you are.
6: Oh, no! No! No!
1: Be quiet, Private Clark, or they might turn nasty.
4: El Hodge,
0: yeah?
4: Tie this one up. We must eat. Light a fire.
1: Oh, blimey.
5: Don't worry, infidel. We've got something else for supper. We've made that fire too big, Frazier. The British will be able to see it for miles.
4: Worrying, El Hodge, and pass me another sheep's eye.
5: Oh, there aren't any more left. Huh? Anyway, you've had enough.
4: What? You dare to tell El Frazier that he's had enough? You flat-nosed son of a camel.
5: Well, if you're going to get personal, you hook-nosed offspring of a goat.
4: Why, you seller of vegetables, I shall stick you on my dagger like a roast chicken.
5: No, will you? We'll soon see about that.
1: Well, suddenly the one that called himself Wazir Frazier broke away and jumped on his horse and made off into the night. Suddenly the Wazir wasn't here. Anyway, that only left El Hodge. So I grabbed a flaming torch from the fire and shoved it right in front of his face. Because they don't like fire dervishes, don't you know? The effect was amazing. He turned from a proud warrior into a gibbering idiot.
5: Oh, you gone mad? What do you think you're doing? Stop waving that flaming torch about!
1: You should have seen him. His face was controverted with fear. And he screamed, Omkayaya! Oh, Omkayakaka!
2: What's that mean, Mr. Jones?
1: It's Arabic for put that light out. Anyway, I had him completely at my mercy, so I took his robes, put them on, jumped on his horse and rode off to rescue Private Clark. But when I got back to him, I thought he was a goner, so I took his wallet out of his tunic.
3: Why did you do that, Jones?
1: Well, I thought I'd send it home with his personal effects.
3: I see.
1: I opened his wallet, and inside I saw something that made my blood run cold. And that, Mr. Mannering, takes a lot of doing in that heat.
0: Whatever was it, Jonesy?
1: It was a photograph of the Colonel's lady. Now, the Colonel, sir, was a very upstanding gentleman, but his wife hadn't been quite so upstanding. More down line, if you take that. She and Private Clark had been, well, I couldn't believe it.
2: What's Mr. Jones mean, Uncle Arthur?
0: I'll tell you when you're a bit older, Frank.
1: Suddenly, Private Clark gave a low moan. I realized he wasn't dead after all. Well, to cut a long story short, I managed to get him back to the hospital at headquarters, and I never saw him again until last week. And all these years, I've kept that secret locked between my bosoms.
7: What secret?
8: Ah, well, you see, Parker, the Colonel's missus and private...
3: Walk up. Don't you tell this boy anything. But, Jones, why on earth didn't you tell us all this before?
1: I couldn't, sir. You see, I thought the Colonel and his wife might still be alive. That's why I've been away for the past 2 days. I've been up in London going through the records in Somerset House. And I'm pleased to say, sir, that the Colonel and his lady have gone to that big parade ground in the sky where the breath of scandal can no longer touch them. And I carried this photograph and some letters from her that I found in Private Clark's wallet all these years.
3: Well, I think the best thing you can do with those, Jones, is to burn them. And I'm very sorry about all this.
4: Speak more for myself, Jones here. I always thought it'd be something like this, son. I never doubted you for a minute, not for a single minute.
9: The moving finger writes, and having writ, moves on.
3: What has that got to do with it?
9: Well, I don't know, really. It just sounded rather appropriate.
3: Just a minute. Where's Clark?
0: He slipped out a few seconds ago, sir, through the side door.
3: Well, quick. We must get after him. Come on, men. Follow me. Hey, who do you think you're pushing? What's the hurry, Napoleon? Forgotten your sweet ration?
10: Oh, it's you, Hodges.
3: Did you see a man come out of here about 2 minutes ago?
10: Yeah, he was rushing towards the station. Said he had to catch the last train to London.
3: We'll get him. Come on.
10: I shouldn't bother. He gave me a message for you. I'm to tell you he's very sorry. He's had to resign. He'll post the uniform back to you.
3: He can't do that.
1: He's not worth bothering about, Mr. Mannering. Let him go.
4: Oh, I forget him. Look, Jonesy, just burn that photo and all those letters. Then we can forget about the whole thing. Here's a light.
5: Have you gone mad? What do you think you're doing? Stop waving that thing about like a flaming torch.
1: Oh, shut up. Right, Joe, hold it steady.
5: Didn't you hear me? Did you hear what I said? Put that light out! Put that bloody light out!

0: In that episode of Dad's Army, based on the original television series by Jimmy Perry and David Croft, you heard Arthur Lowe's Captain Mannering, John LeMessurier as Sergeant Wilson, Clive Dunn, Corporal Jones, John Laurie, Private Fraser, Arnold Ridley, Private Godfrey, Ian Lavender, Private Pike, Bill Pertwee, Chief Warden Hodges, Michael Bates, Mr. Clark, Larry Martin, Private Walker, and Avril Angers as Edna. The Two and a Half Feathers was adapted for radio by Michael Knowles and Harold Snowd and produced by John Dias.
1: Here, do you know something? If you stop eating bird's-eye beef burgers and eat these cheap ones...
2: All right.
1: You'll save Mum enough money to buy me a Leeds United tracksuit.
2: Fantastic.
1: I mean, they look the same, don't they?
2: Might look same, but they don't taste the same.
1: You can't tell the difference.
2: Well, I can. The cheap one's yours.
3: Bird's Eye. Somehow other beef burgers just don't taste the same.
4: Is that proper farmhouse cheddar?
5: No, I don't think so.
4: What about that?
5: No. It's quite nice, though.
4: Is it? Do you think I might try a piece? I'll have 2 ounces, please.
6: Jacob's, the cream of cream crackers.
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Yes, ladies and gentlemen, Charlotte Greenwood is brought to you this Sunday and every Sunday at this time by the makers of Hallmark greeting cards to remind you that every time you want to remember someone, you'll find a Hallmark card that says just what you want to say and the way you want to say it. 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

0: Now to the city of Lakeview to see how Charlotte's getting on with her job of bringing up, bringing out, and bringing in. Bringing up the Barton children, bringing out their better qualities, and bringing in enough for them to live on. One of the Barton estate assets is a lunchroom, which through Charlotte's efforts is now on a paying basis. It's Friday evening, and Charlotte's right there now with the Barton children, Barbara and Jack. And she's saying...
1: Barbara, you better hurry.
2: Yeah, Barbara, will you get off that phone?
3: Oh, keep quiet, Jack. What, Gloria? Yes, the whole gang of us are going up to Boulder Lodge for the winter sports. He said what? He did?
2: If you ask me, Aunt Charlotte, you made a mistake putting that phone booth in here.
4: Now, that phone booth is very handy. When I want privacy, I simply step in there, drop in a nickel, ask for a number, and I'm completely cut off from the rest of the world.
3: Professor Davis told you that? What else did he say?
2: Look, Barbara, that phone was put in for servicemen. The Army and Navy have first-cost call on phones.
4: Yeah. All they need is a phone. Most soldiers and sailors already have a pretty good line.
3: Okay, Gloria, I'll see you Monday.
2: Yeah, and about time.
3: Oh, while you were standing there, you might have been looking for the ski wax.
2: Junior's got it. He's right outside with Mr. and Mrs. Gregory.
4: Oh, is Junior going too?
3: Of course. He's a champion skier. He takes cuts.
4: So that's what's happened to my chinaware, huh?
3: Oh, Aunt Charlotte. I mean, he wins trophies for winter sports.
2: Well, that's what he says.
3: Oh, Jack, don't be so hasty. Anyhow, skiing isn't so hard.
4: No, anybody can learn it in a half a dozen sittings.
5: Hey, you better break yourself and saddle outside, kids. Today's going to be long and about two ticks.
4: Junior, what's this I hear about you being a skiing champ?
5: Huh, champ ain't the word.
2: Well, then how about chump?
5: Huh? Oh, is that so? Well, I'll have you know I've been skiing since I was 3 years old.
4: Must be a little tired by now.
3: Junior, tell Aunt Charlotte about the time you stalked a moose on skis.
2: Oh, boy, this ought to be good. A moose on skis.
5: Oh, the moose wasn't on skis. Play ticket. I was stalking him on skis. Yes, there I was stalking and stalking and stalking.
4: Come on, Junior, less stalking and more action.
5: Oh, less talking. Oh, Miss Greenwood, you're smoother than a peeled grape.
2: Come on now, Junior, come on. What about that moose?
5: Moose? Oh, yeah, the moose, yes. Well, I saw it up at Boulder Lodge.
2: Wait a minute. You saw a moose at Boulder Lodge?
5: Yeah.
2: Well, there hasn't been a moose up there for 100 years.
5: There hasn't? How time flies. Well, sure, anyway...
2: Well, now, look, Junior.
3: Jack, let him tell it.
5: Well, I looked up and I saw this big moose, so I
4: just where was the moose, Junior?
5: So I say to myself, it says...
4: Where was it?
5: It says it'd be a shame to shoot this noble animal. That's what it said. I said that. So I turned around and...
4: Junior, just where was the moose?
5: In the hotel lobby. It had its head sticking through the wall over the fireplace.
2: Junior, you mean the moose had been stuffed?
3: Well, here we all. Oh, now, where are my mittens?
2: Oh, Barbara, for Pete's sake, you girls are certainly good at losing stuff.
4: Oh, dear, isn't it the truth? And yet they say women are poor losers.
2: Well, come on, let's get going. Goodbye.
3: Goodbye, Charlotte. Bye for me, Jack.
4: Goodbye. Have a good time.
5: Miss Greenwood.
2: Hey, Junior, you coming?
5: Just a second. Hey, Miss Greenwood, just how do you ski?
4: Why, Junior, don't you know?
5: Well, a young fella has to learn sometime. Now, look, getting down to Casey, what's the hardest thing about skiing down an icy hill?
4: Junior, when you come right down to it, the hardest thing is the ice.
5: Oh, no fooling, Miss Greenwood. I'd like
2: to... Yes, I'm coming.
5: Hold that sleigh. That's right. Excuse me, mister.
0: Take it easy, buddy.
5: Well, I didn't mean to bump into you. Didn't see you come in.
4: Yes, sir. Watch out, Junior. The Marines have landed. One Marine, anyway. So long, Junior. Have fun. Well, son, what can I do for you?
0: I want something to eat. In a hurry.
4: Yes, I think we have some sandwiches left. Let's see. On a furlough?
0: Yeah.
4: I thought so. We have a lot of soldiers around here, but we don't see many Marines. Yes, there is a cheese sandwich. Is that all right?
0: Okay.
4: Live here in Lakeview?
0: Well, No, not exactly. I live about 30 miles from here. How much is a sandwich?
4: For visiting Marines, the ceiling price is zero.
0: Yeah, well, thank you, but you know...
4: hold it. Now, wait, I'll get you a plate.
0: That's okay. I'll eat this on the run. I'm catching the Mound City bus.
4: Oh, but the Mound City bus is gone.
0: Gone? It can't be. Your clock there says...
4: That's 5 minutes slow.
0: I've got to get out of town. I've got to get out of here tonight. When's the next bus?
4: Not till 9 o'clock tomorrow morning.
0: But I can't wait that long. By tomorrow morning, it'll be too...
4: Is there anything the matter, son?
0: No, there isn't anything the matter. Only haven't any place to stay.
4: Oh, yes, I know how it is. The rooms are pretty scarce.
6: I've got it.
4: Look, we've got a big house and plenty of room if you
0: want. Oh, no. No, that's out. I wouldn't want to come barging in on anybody.
4: Oh, but right now there's nobody at home except for Robert, my little nephew, and I'm sure he wouldn't mind.
0: Oh.
4: Yes, you can stay tonight, and then you can catch the bus the first thing in the morning.
0: Yeah. Okay, sure.
4: All right. Then it's all settled? I don't know your name.
0: Oh, my name's Mike Scott.
4: I'm glad to know you, Mike. I'm Charlotte Greenwood. Now, finish your sandwich, and then we'll go.
0: Oh, just one thing. I'd rather you wouldn't tell anybody I'm staying at your place. You see, the service might not like it.

0: Robert, I'm out here in the kitchen. Robert, is that you?
1: No, ma'am. Me, Mike.
0: Oh, good morning. Good morning. Well, where do you think you're going?
1: Catching that bus.
0: Yes, but your bus doesn't go till 9 o'clock. It's only a little after 7. I'm getting your breakfast.
1: Now, look, I'm very thankful for everything, but it's about time you got something straight, Mrs. Greenwood.
0: And it's about time you got something straight, young man. It isn't Mrs. Greenwood, it's Miss Greenwood.
1: Oh, excuse me, ma'am. I'm sorry.
0: You're sorry. Now, take off your overcoat and get ready for breakfast.
1: But I tell you what... Who's that at the door?
0: I don't know. Probably the milkman. Why?
1: Nothing except, I think I will stay for breakfast. I'll run back upstairs and get my things.
0: Hello there, Judge Cronin.
2: Good morning, Miss Greenwood. Do I surprise you?
0: Not at all, Judge. Life itself is so surprising that I'm only surprised by a surprise that's surprising enough to surprise me.
2: Well, I'm not surprised. What did you say? What was that?
0: Oh, come in, come in.
2: Oh, thank you.
0: My, but you look dapper this morning.
2: I've only a moment to say. I simply dropped in to leave you some recent statistics on that Barton mining property.
0: Oh, I love statistics. They're so fascinating. For instance, I was reading that 50% of the married people in this country are women.
2: Well, that's a very interesting idea. I didn't get that quite.
0: Well, I'll look this over as soon as I have time.
2: Yeah, the geologist turns in quite a favorable report. But personally, however, I'm still a bit doubtful that the mine will pay out.
0: Why should you be doubtful?
2: Because, Miss Greenwood, wise men always doubt. Only a nitwit is certain.
0: Are you sure of that?
2: Absolutely certain. I get you. No, wait. I mean, it's just good horse sense. Or to be more explicit.
0: You don't have to be more explicit. I know what horse sense is. It's something that a horse has that keeps him from betting on people.
3: Yes.
2: No,
0: Oh, dear, something's boiling over in the kitchen. Excuse me, Judge.
2: Certainly. May I use your phone?
0: Go right ahead.
2: Thank you. Lakeview, 2828. That's right. Thank you. Hello? Hello? Is this Finchley? I'd like to speak to Mr. Smith. Yes. Yeah. Smith, you know, he married one of the Finchley girls. Yes. Hello? Oh, Smith? This is Cronin. I want to tell you is this Smith? Good. This is Cronin. Yes, I want to tell you that I'm on my way down to meet that Marine hero. That's right. Carmichael Scott. Oh, he's terrific. He'll probably get the Congressional Medal. Now, look, about that mortgage. Scott doesn't know that his parents are about to lose their farm. So we've got to keep this a complete surprise. Say, can you see him when I hand him the check to pay off the mortgage? And there's ample time to pay it off. They can't foreclose until midnight tonight. Or to be precise, 1 minute past midnight. By that time, we'll have his signature and clear up everything. Sure, he arrives in Lakeview this morning. Oh, we've timed it perfectly. Quiet. You women, all curiosity.
0: A woman without curiosity would be a curiosity.
2: Yes. Oh, my stars. 7:20, I will have to rush. Scott will be at the City Hall in 10 minutes.
0: Scott? Did you say Scott?
2: Yes, Carmichael Scott, the Marine War hero. The Merchants Association is presenting him with a check, and after that, there's going to be a reception and a big parade. I must go.
0: Judge Cronin, wait.
2: Some other time, Miss Greenwood. I haven't a moment.
0: Judge.
2: Goodbye.
0: Carmichael Scott.
4: Greenwood, he's gone yet?
0: Yes, he's gone. You can come on down now, Carmichael.
1: Huh?
0: I said Carmichael. You are Carmichael Scott, aren't you?
1: Well, yes, but...
0: Gosh, let me have a look at you. Imagine you being in our house.
1: Now, wait a minute, ma'am.
0: But Lakeview's waiting to give you a big reception. What's the matter? Why aren't you there?
1: Because I don't rate a reception.
0: Oh, it's all right for you to feel that way, but they think different. Oh, you are a hero.
1: No more of a hero than the rest of the guys. I couldn't have done it without them backing me up. Besides, I was only out there 3 months. 8 months ago, I was working on my dad's farm over at Mound City. Why make this fuss over me?
0: Oh, but they want to, son. It's the one way they can express their gratitude for what you've done. They're planning a big parade, and I hear they're going to give you a big check.
1: But, ma'am, I didn't join the Marine Corps to get a handout.
0: We know that, but you wouldn't want to run out on those people. They want to see you.
1: Look, ma'am, I know how they feel, but I can't take any more of it.
0: Oh, you've had a reception before?
1: I've had 6 receptions, and I only landed 5 days ago. San Francisco, Oakland, Salt Lake, Omaha, Chicago, and Day before yesterday at the state capitol.
0: Oh, but isn't that rather wonderful?
1: Mayors, governors making speeches at a fellow like me. Pretty girls kiss me, and I'm a married man. I don't like it.
0: Oh, but a hero has to respect that.
1: Look, ma'am, I'm a farmer. I don't fit into this kind of stuff. I've been honorably discharged from the Marines. I'm just a civilian. Why can't I go home to my wife and folks?
0: Son, you know, I'm beginning to see your point of view.
1: Honestly, I just have to get home. Oh, somebody else.
0: Now, don't get nervous.
1: If anybody sees me... Oh, wait, I'll duck into this closet.
0: Well, you don't have to duck. Yes, I'm coming. Oh, hello, Mr. Anderson.
3: Has Coleman been here yet?
0: Yes, he just left a few minutes ago. He's on his way to the reception they're having for Carmichael Scott.
3: Oh, darn it, I'm trying to catch Coleman. There isn't going to be a reception. Scott didn't arrive. Everything's going to be called off.
0: Oh, can't you wait, Mr. Anderson? Maybe he's just been delayed.
3: He couldn't be delayed. He left the state capitol yesterday on a bus. That bus got here at 6:50 this morning. Scott wasn't on it. All Hades is broken loose.
0: Yes, but Mr. Anderson...
3: Anyway, the reception's off. I've got to find Coleman. I'll see you some other time, Charlotte. Goodbye.
0: But Mr. Anderson... Mike! Did you hear that?
1: Yeah, I heard it.
0: Well, you'd better get down to the city hall as fast as you can and do some explaining before everything is called off.
1: Do some explaining? How can I?
0: Well, just tell people the truth.
1: How can I tell them I planned to duck the reception, how I dodged the folks over at the state capitol and only pretended to get on the bus and then hopped on the train just so I could get home?
0: No, I see that wouldn't do. They wouldn't quite understand.
1: Well, if I'd only got out of town last night.
0: Yes, well, running away wouldn't have solved it, Mike. You have a responsibility. Only you can straighten this thing out.
1: I can't now with the whole reception called off.
0: Now, wait a minute. You get started to the city hall. I'll call Mr. Anderson and tell him to hold everything. You've been delayed. I'll phone him right now. Lakeview, 0300.
1: Dingwood, are you sure you can fix this?
0: Nothing could be simpler. Nobody but the officials know you're missing.
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0: And so, back to our story. Darla thought she'd keep Mike Scott at the house for a few hours until things quieted down. Well, it's now 5 p.m. of the same day, and in the hallway of the Barton Hall. Oh, why didn't I go through with that reception? Things are getting worse all the time. There's another extra.
1: Now, wait. Oh, Robert! If you can't explain your disappearance this morning, you certainly can't do it now.
2: You calling me, Aunt Charlotte?
1: Yes, dear. A newsboy just passed the house. Here's some change. Run after him, will you, and get a copy of that extra?
2: Yes, sir.
0: If I only had a car, I could drive home, make a dash for it.
1: The whole street searching for you, somebody would recognize you on the road immediately.
0: I suppose so, especially if I stopped for gas.
1: You probably wouldn't get the gas. It isn't like the old days when a woman could buy a gallon of gasoline just to clean her gloves and have enough left over to blow up the kitchen.
0: Getting what I've got to do something.
1: You've got to stay right here until we can find some way out of it. I'll think of a way.
0: Ma'am, you've been saying the same thing all afternoon. It's starting to have a kind of a hollow sound.
1: Well, that's because I haven't had my supper yet.
2: I got the paper. It's about some ring that's missing. Where are we at, Mr. Scott?
0: Well,
1: Mr. Scott knows about it, Robert.
2: Yeah? How do you know about it, Mr. Scott?
0: Well, the fact is...
1: Well, when anything happens, they always tell it to the Marines.
2: Gee, it must be swell to be a Marine, especially this one. It says here, for distinguished and gallant action beyond the call of duty. What's that mean?
1: Well, please, Robert, give me the paper and run along. I'll explain some other time.
2: Just a second, Aunt Charlotte. I want to see the pictures on page 3.
1: Robert, give me the paper.
2: Hey! Hey! Hey! Mr. Scott! This is you! You're the hero!
1: Well, Robert!
2: Hey, Mr. Scott! I bet you're strong. Let me feel your muscle, will you? Let me feel your muscle.
0: Hey, there's somebody at the door.
3: Anybody home?
2: That's Mr. Anderson. He works for a newspaper. Oh, boy, when we find out you're here.
1: Robert, don't tell him yet, dear. We're saving it for a surprise. Now, run along upstairs. Now, shush you, baby, shush you.
2: Okay, but I still want to feel his muscles.
3: Where is everybody?
0: The closet. Don't open the door till I get in there.
1: Oh, all right, I'm coming.
4: Why does... Oh, well, how are you, Charlotte? May I come in?
1: Yes, indeed, Mr. Anderson. And don't think you're not welcome, because you aren't.
4: Have you seen the dispatch this afternoon?
1: Yes. But aren't you overdoing it a little?
4: What do you mean? Oh, Carmichael Scott. Why, this is the greatest story in years. And the dispatch scooped the nation. They're talking about making me managing editor.
1: Well, how do you know that Mike Scott hasn't, simply gone home?
4: Oh, I'm way ahead of you, Charlotte. I checked with his wife and parents over at Mound City. He's not there.
1: Has it ever occurred to you that he might be modest? That he might not like publicity?
4: Oh, now, don't be ridiculous. Nobody with any brains would let a thing like this start because he hated publicity.
1: Why not?
4: Why not? Because his standing in the community would be ruined for life. Well, you can't make fools out of the public and get away with it. Oh, say, I dropped in to get my umbrella.
1: Yeah, well, you didn't leave your umbrella here.
4: No, but Cronin did. I lent it to him, and he says he left it in your hall closet.
1: Yes.
4: Now, I'll just have a look.
1: Oh, but you can't do that, Mr. Anderson.
4: Why not?
1: I mean, what do you want to bother with an umbrella now for?
4: Well, because it looks like rain.
1: What looks like rain?
4: Huh? Well, it looks like rain.
1: What is it?
4: I don't follow you.
1: I know. Nobody ever does.
4: What are you getting at? I said, it looks like rain. Now, what's wrong with that?
1: Well, when I went to school, a pronoun was a word that stood for a noun. Yeah. It is a pronoun. It must stand for something.
4: Well, sure, of course. Well, in this case, it stands for rain.
1: Then when you say it looks like rain, you mean...
4: Rain looks like rain.
1: Well, how can you say rain looks like rain when there isn't any rain to look at?
4: All right. I'll have to discuss it with you some other time, Charlotte. Goodbye. Oh, I almost forgot my umbrella.
1: But, Mr. Anderson...
4: I'll just look in the closet there.
1: Wait a second.
4: Sure it'll be there.
1: Hello? Oh, the call's for you, Mr. Anderson.
4: Oh, okay. Hello, this is Anderson. Oh, yes, I see. Well, hold everything. I'll be at my office in 5 minutes. Oh, great news, Charlotte. They've got a definite lead on Mike Scott.
1: Good heavens, you mean they know that he's right here? What kind of a lead?
4: They found out that Scott disappeared before he left the state capitol. He never got on the bus. The police think it's kidnapping. This is a case for the FBI.

0: Charlotte, somebody's at the front door.
1: All right, Robert.
0: Want me to see who it is?
1: I'm coming right down. I'll attend to it.
0: Are you taking me to Sunday school, Aunt Charlotte?
1: Of course I am. Now you run in the living room and play, and I'll call you when it's time.
0: Gun-ho! I'm a Marine.
1: Oh, it's you, boy.
2: Yes. It certainly takes you a long time, Charlotte, to get this door open.
3: Yes. What would you do if there was a fire?
1: I wouldn't go to it.
3: I mean...
1: Come on in for a minute, boys. Now, I've got a lot to do this morning.
3: Yes, I know what distractions are, Miss Greenwood. For instance, the people in the apartment above me, they're always making a noise. I can't even read.
1: Oh, can't you, Crawley?
3: No. I could read when I was 6 years old.
2: Now, you and that... You know, in fact, by the time I finished high school, I could read Latin and Greek. And guess what I read when I finished college?
3: The help wanted ad. Yes.
1: No! Now, boys, no bickering now. I think you're very brilliant. Yeah. Every day you know more and more.
2: Uh-huh.
1: About less and less.
2: Uh-huh.
1: And pretty soon you'll know everything.
2: Uh-huh.
1: About nothing.
2: Oh.
1: Now, Judge,
3: yes?
1: If you had some business to discuss with me, couldn't we put it off until tomorrow? Today is Sunday.
3: Well, it can wait, but while I'm here, I'd like to convince Anderson I did leave his umbrella in that closet. And if he'd looked there last night, he'd have found it.
2: Well, I had other things on my mind. When a Marine Corps hero is kidnapped right in our very midst.
3: Well, whoever's holding him will pay dearly.
1: Whoever is.
3: Yes.
1: Will? Oh, you really think so?
3: Oh, do I think so? It'll mean prison for life.
1: Oh, I wonder if I'd better phone for about reservations.
2: And what's more, pardon me, Charlotte. Did I interrupt your sentence?
1: No, I haven't started it yet.
2: What's more, because of all this, Scott's parents have lost their farm.
1: Oh, are you really serious? How could that have happened?
2: A mortgage. The deadline was midnight last night.
3: Or, to be exact, 1 minute after midnight.
1: Oh, dreadful.
3: Yeah, Scott's parents hadn't written to him about it. They thought he had enough to worry about, but a number of us here in Lakeview did know it.
2: Mm-hmm. And the Merchants Association raised the money.
3: Yeah.
2: Cronin himself would have handed Mike the check yesterday.
3: Yes, I have it right in my pocket here, the papers and everything. All that was needed was Scott's signature, but... Oh, well, it's too late now.
2: Say, do you know what? The Dispatch has got to run a human interest story about that. I'll call the office right now. Lakeview, 0300.
1: Oh, if I'd only known.
0: Oh, I've got a real Marine Corps hat.
3: Oh, yeah.
1: Robert.
2: This is Anderson. Let me talk to Spencer.
0: See, Mr. Anderson?
2: Now, wait.
1: Robert, you'd better...
0: A Marine Corps hat.
2: Oh, yeah, did I see?
0: It was to Mike Scott.
2: No, you don't say.
3: It's Mike Scott!
1: Robert, please, will you go in the living room now?
2: Charlotte, what is all this? What is Scott doing in this house?
4: Yes, and Mrs. Scott.
1: Yeah. Well, with all the excitement going on, Mike couldn't leave last night, so I brought Mrs. Scott here.
2: Oh, agreed. Hello, Spencer. Now get this. Dispatch finds Mike Scott. No, I'm not dreaming.
3: But look, why did he come here in the first place?
1: I brought him here. I can explain the whole thing.
2: Spencer, get this. While the police were frantically engaged in a statewide search, the Dispatch located the missing war hero.
4: Yes, sir, I tell you, it's true.
3: You mean Scott let the whole state be turned upside down? What was he thinking of?
1: Of the fact that his wife was about to have a baby.
3: Well, I did it. A baby?
2: Hey, what's that, Spencer?
1: Oh, it arrived early this morning.
2: No, I'm sitting right here.
1: Weighing 8 pounds, it's a beautiful baby with blue eyes.
2: Weighing 8 pounds, beautiful baby with... No, wait a minute.
1: Oh, she's a lovely girl.
2: She's a lovely girl. No, she hasn't got a friend. That's hold the line. No. Look, wait, Spencer. Hang up and I'll call you later.
4: Charlotte, what are you talking about?
3: Mike Scott. He's just become a father.
2: Become whose father?
1: His baby's father. Huh? That's why he didn't show up for the reception.
2: Baby? Well, this is terrific. Quick, what's his name?
1: Well, we don't know yet. We can't understand a word it says.
2: No, Charlotte. I mean, is it going to stay here?
1: I think so. Anyhow, it has all its things off.
2: Charlotte, will you please stop kidding?
3: Oh, if we had only known Scott was here. If we could only have obtained his signature. Why, we could have saved the farm.
1: Wait a minute, Judge. Isn't Sunday a legal holiday?
3: Yes, but what's that got to do with it? The mortgage had to be cleared by 1 minute after 12 last night, or else...
1: Judge,
3: yeah?
1: 1 minute after 12 last night makes it today. Sunday, a legal holiday, so we have until tomorrow.
3: Why, bless my soul, why didn't I think of that? That's absolutely right. We still have time.
1: Well, then everything is settled.
2: Boy, this is the greatest news break in 10 years. Oh, wait till our extra hits the streets. Mike Scott has baby.
1: Mr. Anderson, don't exaggerate. Not even a Marine can do that.

0: Charlotte Greenwood will be back in a moment. 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
1: Friends, where in all our language is there a word that encompasses so much as that tiny word, home? It stands for sympathy, friendship, love, refuge, understanding, and meanings which no dictionary, but only the heart, may define. And when you at home write to someone, you really transmit something of all those qualities. So write often about the family, or friends, or familiar places, or the neighborhood, and send your letters V-mail. To that lonely boy half the world away, they're much more than mere letters. They're a little bit of home itself. And now, until next Sunday, at the very same time, this is Charlotte Reed.

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11: And now, in cooperation with police and federal law enforcement departments throughout the United States, the only national program that brings you authentic police case history. Gangbusters.
12: Of the devil and the syndicate, and how two desperate gangs of criminals fought a bloody battle that lasted years for the largest prize in the annals of crime.
11: Gangbusters has asked the Honorable Matthias H. Heck, prosecuting attorney, Dayton, Ohio, to narrate by proxy tonight's case.
13: The inside facts in the case of the devil and the syndicate.
11: Mr. Heck, I know that the Gangbusters audience is going to hear some familiar names in tonight's case.
14: They certainly are, Don Gardner. Names that were in every newspaper every day for years. But right now, they're just names. The major characters are all dead, or in prison with sentences they'll never live to serve.
11: Well, supposing you begin, Mr. Heck.
14: All right, Don. The closing events in the case occurred just a few months ago. But to understand these men, we should go back more than 24 years... One bright spring morning in Chicago, a young man crossed North State Street in front of the Holy Name Cathedral. As he approached the other side, he saw the florist shop for which he was looking. He stopped for a moment to glance at a wedding wreath in the window. Then he walked toward the door.
15: Well, here goes.
16: Can I help you?
15: Yeah. First, you can give me one of them carnations.
16: Yes, sir. They're very pretty. One of these?
15: No, one of the red ones. I like red.
16: Yes, sir. Shall I pin it in your lapel?
15: Yeah, why not? What do you do after you get through here?
16: I go to night school. To learn jiu-jitsu.
15: No kidding.
16: There you are.
15: How much?
16: 25 cents.
15: Cheap enough. Catch.
16: Thank you. Call again.
15: Run and back and tell your boss I want to see him.
16: My boss?
15: O'Banion. Tell him George is here.
16: Do you have an appointment?
15: Who needs an appointment?
17: Who is it, Lillian?
16: Well,
15: are you Mr. O'Banion?
17: That depends who you are.
15: The name is Moran. George Moran.
17: Lillian, run down the corner and get me the evening papers.
16: Yes, sir, right away. I'll be right back.
15: Cute trick.
17: She's like the flower business, Moran. A front. So hands off.
15: Okay.
17: That recommendation from Rossi rated you pretty high.
15: We got along, good as anybody can get along in Joliet.
17: Things have changed since you went in, Moran.
15: So I hear.
17: They got a law now, the 18th Amendment, they call it. They want people to stop drinking. But they made a mistake. Too many people don't like that law. When there's a law people don't like, somebody's bound to make a fortune out of it.
15: We even had bootleggers in Joliet.
17: Come on in back. I want you to meet one of my friends.
15: Yeah, sure.
17: He's one of my vice presidents. You'll be another.
0: All right.
17: I want you to meet George Moran. Earl Weiss.
0: Pleased to meet you, Bugs.
15: The name ain't Bugs. It's George.
0: Okay, no harm meant. I just heard they called you Bugs.
15: Nobody calls me Bugs. Never.
17: Take it easy, George. We don't go for rough stuff. And we don't go for rough talk unless it's called for.
15: Okay.
17: I said things were changing. We're in business. We're legit, practically.
15: Just tell me what I do and when I start doing it.
0: You'll have plenty to do.
17: We're organizing the whole North Side. Every drop of booze and every mug of beer that's sold in the North Side will be ours.
15: That's all right with me. But suppose some other guys get different ideas.
17: That's one of the reasons I'm putting you on the payroll, Moran.
15: Don't worry. Nobody will muscle in.
0: Hey, muscle in. That's a good way to put it.
17: Yeah. I'll have to remember that. Not bad.
0: It's like this, Moran. There's a bunch over on the west side and the south side doing the same thing we are. So long as they stay there and don't muscle in, nobody will get hurt.
17: And it's working out okay. I've got an agreement with the guy that runs things, Johnny Torrio.
15: Sounds as easy as selling flowers.
0: I don't know. That Torrio may be all right, but he just brought a guy in from Brooklyn, a bad actor.
15: Huh? I know a lot of guys from Brooklyn. Who is he?
0: What's his name, boss?
17: Al. Al something or other.
0: Yeah, that's it. Al Capone.
14: So, Don, the Chicago gangs grew stronger as each of them strained to expand beyond the limits of the agreed territories. For 3 years, no gang leader would make the first move because he could foresee the violence that would follow. Then one day, Bugs Moran had an urgent summons from the operator of a speakeasy on the north side. He walked into the smoke-filled place and saw the operator sitting at the bar.
15: Hello, Patsy.
8: Oh, Moran. Sit down.
15: Yeah.
8: Harry, straight bourbon for Mr. Moran.
9: Okay.
15: Well, what's your trouble?
8: Maybe it's your trouble, Moran.
15: What do you mean?
8: Just put the bottle down, Harry. Go take care of them customers down there.
9: All right.
15: Don't talk in riddles, Patsy.
8: Pour yourself a drink.
15: Thanks. Luck.
8: Good stuff, huh?
15: Come on, Patsy. I didn't come over here to drink your booze. What's the trouble?
8: You just drank it.
15: Now, look.
8: Take a squint at that bottle.
15: Hey, where'd you get that stuff?
8: I bought it.
15: You'll get in trouble, Patsy, making buys from outside.
8: They backed the truck up here, Moran. They unloaded 40 cases. They said take the stuff or take a dose of lead. I took the stuff. Ain't bad, is it?
15: Who was it?
8: How should I know? Three gorillas with a look in their eye.
15: You pulling a fast one, Patsy?
8: Me? I buy your rot gut and pay you good for peace and quiet. I pay you to keep guys like that off my neck.
15: They'll be off your neck, Patsy. Don't worry about that.
8: Okay.
15: So long. And thanks for the drink.
8: Don't mention it.
17: You got too hot a temper, Moran. I said this is business. No rough stuff unless it's called for.
15: Those monkeys won't understand nothing except rough stuff, O'Banion. First it's one joint, then it's another. Then they'll be all over the north side.
17: It's a mistake.
15: Johnny Torrio, don't make mistakes. Where's Weiss, anyway?
17: I told him the meeting was off. It's all settled.
15: Settled? How?
17: I put in a call for Johnny Torrio. He's going to get it straightened out and call me back.
15: Yeah? Well, if you...
17: Maybe that's him.
15: Yeah, and maybe it ain't.
17: Just do your job, Moran. I'll handle this. Hello?
18: O'Banion?
17: Yep. Who is it?
18: Johnny Torrio asked me to call. This is Al Capone.
17: Oh, there's Al. You checked up on that deal?
18: Yeah, and as far as we know, it wasn't our boys that made the sale.
17: Oh?
18: We don't like that kind of business either, O'Banion. We want to put a stop to it as much as you.
17: Well, what are we waiting for?
18: Johnny Torrio said get the details. He said work with O'Banion.
17: It's a deal, Capone.
18: Suppose I send a couple of boys around tonight to see you.
17: Make it tomorrow, Capone, at the flower shop.
18: Yeah, at the flower shop. They'll be there.
17: Lillian. Lillian?
16: Yes, Mr. O'Banion.
17: Call Mr. Moran.
16: Yes, sir, I'll...
17: Oh, and Lillian.
16: Yes, sir?
17: First bring me that bird seed. Kankakee's hungry. Aren't you, Kankakee? Huh? There. See?
16: Oh, here come some customers.
17: Yes.
16: I'll wait on them first.
17: They're not customers. Just some gentlemen I'm expecting. Go in back. Make that call to Moran.
16: Yes, sir. I'll do it right now.
17: Oh. Come in, boys. Come in.
9: Hello, Banyan. We're from Al Capone.
17: Glad to see you.
9: Oh, yeah.
17: Well, how are we going to straighten out this mess?
9: Capone says it's easy.
17: Then let's get to it.
9: Sure, Banyan. Let's get to it.
17: Hey, what's the idea of the guns?
9: So long, pal. Ow. Come on, let's get out of here.
14: Thus, Don, the two leading gangs of Chicago's racketeers declared war on each other. A gang war that lasted many years. And bloodshed mounted with the month.
11: Now, back to Gangbusters. You've told us, Mr. Heck, how gang war flared up in Chicago after the Johnny Torrio Al Capone syndicate sought to invade the North Side and murdered gang leader Diana Banyan.
14: Yes, Don, and the story of the killing was the news sensation of the day. O'Banion's principal lieutenants, Earl Little Jaime Weiss and George Bugs Moran, were on hand at the funeral parlor where O'Banion's body was on exhibition in a $10,000 casket surrounded by tons of gaudy floral pieces. There they planned retaliation, not so much to avenge O'Banion as to salve their own peculiar pride.
8: We gotta go through with it, Weiss. We gotta run Torrio and Capone into the ground.
19: You're wrong, Moran. Nobody can make out if we spend our time killing each other. We're in it for dough. That's the way O'Banion wanted it.
8: Yeah, and look where O'Banion is. You don't want to sit around and let Capone and Torrio give you the same kind of going over, do you?
19: Maybe we could get the whole thing settled.
8: No, settled. You talk like a maniac. There's only one way it's going to be settled. That's when we get the whole town.
19: I don't know. I was just figuring...
8: Quiet, here's only...
16: Mr. Weiss, can I see you a minute?
19: What's the matter, Lillian?
16: Well, another floral piece just arrived, and I...
8: Well, thought... have him bring it in.
16: But there isn't room for any more flowers. Besides, this is bigger than anything in here. It's huge.
8: Who sent it?
16: I don't know. I didn't open the card.
19: Come on, Moran. Let's have a look.
8: Yeah, sure.
19: Where are these posies?
16: Out in the anteroom. This way.
8: They gotta be brought into line, Weiss. That's the only way.
19: We'll see.
16: Right in here. There it is.
8: What for crying out loud? Who spent all that dough?
19: It's pretty, huh?
16: Oh, it's hideous.
19: Where's the cut?
8: This must be it.
19: How many men did it take to carry it in? Five? Well, who's it from, Moran?
8: Here. Read it yourself.
19: Sure. Rest in peace, Johnny Torrio and Al Capone.
8: That dirty rotten.
19: You're right, Moran. They need a lesson. Put me at those wheels.
16: No, don't.
19: Why,
16: don't.
19: Scared? Yeah, let's be
16: dirty. Don't get worse, Don.
19: Who cares how much you're worth?
14: Soon, Don, George Bugs Moran and Earl Little Jaime Weiss sought and got revenge on gangster Johnny Torrio. Thus, the notorious Al Capone came into command. The war between the two factions continued, with one or two gangsters losing their lives every week. Finally, Little Jaime Weiss got his, and Bugs Moran became undisputed head of the North Side mobsters. But the pyramid of gang murders didn't help, and both sides knew it. So it was arranged one day that Bugs Moran walk alone and unarmed down a long hotel corridor toward a room at the end. As he walked, He looked carefully at each closed door he passed. Then, on reaching the end of the corridor, he stopped and opened the door.
9: Come in, Moran. Sit down. Make yourself at home.
19: Thanks, Capone.
9: Well, are you ready?
19: Yeah, Capone. I'm ready.
9: It's about time we figured we weren't doing ourselves good.
19: What are your terms?
9: We split up the city and county. You stay on your side, I stay on mine.
19: Whose side begins where?
9: We go back to the old territories, the one set up by Johnny Torrio and Dion O'Banion.
19: It's a deal.
9: And the deal covers everything. The booze, the beer, the dogs, the ladies.
19: Everything, Capone.
9: Okay. We'll shake on it.
19: I can still remember Dion O'Banion went to shake hands. He got led.
9: We shake, so there's no deal.
19: I can take the deal or leave it, Capone.
9: You're acting pretty dumb for a smart cookie, Moran.
19: Guy can afford to be dumb if he's lucky.
9: Well, that's the way you want it, Moran.
19: Put it here, Al.
9: That's more like it. We'll show them how to run a town.
19: Got no doubt about us running the town, Al.

0: the town.
1: Got no doubt about us running the town, Al. Let's just keep from trying to run each other.
2: Hello, Moran.
3: How are you?
1: Hello, Betsy.
3: You remember that guy I was telling you about?
1: Guy? What guy?
3: Guy with the idea.
1: With the idea? Oh, yeah.
3: I got him back in my office.
1: Well, let's go see him.
3: I think it'll work, Moran. Ought to be good for plenty each month.
1: What'd you say this guy's name was?
3: Joe. Joe Ruggieri.
1: Joe Ruggieri. Okay, open up.
3: Hello, Joe. I want you to know George Moran. Glad to see you.
1: Patsy tells me you got a new grift.
3: Yeah. If you go for it, Moran, do I get a spot?
1: Sure. I get a million spots. Come on, hurry up, though. I gotta meet a girl outside.
3: Well, the idea is this. There's lots of little guys in business. Big ones, too.
1: Yes, I know.
3: They got all kinds of stores. So we form all kinds of organizations. All the cleaners in one association, all the laundries in another. Follow me?
1: Yeah, go on.
3: So before we start these associations, a cleaner here, a cleaner there is going to have trouble. A brick through his window, a stink bomb, maybe? So they join the association to protect their business.
1: And?
3: And they get protection. Without joining the organization, they get no protection.
4: Good stiff dues.
3: Right. Good stiff dues. To us. Well, what do you think of it?
1: It stinks.
5: But it's a cinch.
1: I said it stinks. Go on, get out.
4: George.
5: It'll work. It'll make millions.
1: I said get out. Now hit the ties, you crumb bun.
3: Okay.
5: It was just an idea. So long.
4: What was the idea, Moran? That guy had something.
1: Any?
4: Sure. Be a cinch to operate. You got the strong arm boys, that's all you need.
1: I know it. You try it out first in the cleaning shops.
4: Hey, you told Joe you didn't go for the idea.
1: Sure, why should I cut him into the deal, a stranger?
3: Yeah, why should you?
1: Boy, I can see this thing spreading all over the city. Maybe farther. Maybe to New York.
4: Yeah? What about Capone?
1: Well, what about him?
4: Capone ain't gonna like it.
1: That I'm not like it. There's been peace and quiet too long. I'm sick of it. Come on.

0: Hello?
1: Moran?
0: Yeah?
1: Al Capone. How's it going?
0: No complaints, Al.
1: Well, I got a complaint.
0: Have you?
1: Yeah. That protection racket of yours is a pretty good idea, Moran.
0: Yeah. I like it.
1: But it's covering too much ground.
0: It'll cover more ground, Al. Nothing like it was included in the agreement.
1: Well, that's the way you want it.
0: It is.
1: Okay, Moran. Be seeing you.
2: That dawn was the beginning of another flare-up between Chicago's rival gangs. And the direct result was the most sensational and blood-curdling event to arise out of the long history of Chicago's mobsterism.
3: You were telling us, Mr. Hecht, that gang war between the Al Capone and Bugs Moran mobs broke out all over again.
2: That's right, Don. There were many killings on both sides. With the feud at its height, Bugs Moran called a meeting of a dozen of his henchmen at the garage on North Clark Street he sometimes used as headquarters. By a little after 10 in the morning, 8 of his lieutenants had arrived.
4: So what, Moran? So they're a little bit late.
0: When I tell guys to be here, I mean it. Now, will you monkeys keep quiet? How can anybody think?
5: Okay, boys, don't get excited.
0: Now, just keep it quiet.
4: They'll be along in a minute. What do you say we get some coffee?
0: Coffee.
4: Come on, you can relax.
0: All right, Patsy, I guess I can stand some relaxing, too.
4: Well, you knew what was going to happen. You knew Capone wouldn't sit still.
0: Okay, I heard all about it, and I want to hear.
4: Let's get out the side door and cut through the alley. It's shorter.
0: Anyways, all right. You guys stick here, I'll be right back.
5: Are you going out to buy me a present, boss?
0: Present? Yeah, I'll give you a present.
5: But, boss, it's Valentine's Day.
0: Oh, Valentine's Day, huh? Now get busy here. You think it's the 4th of July. Come on, Patsy. Let's go.
4: You ought to take it easy, Moran. You'll get Capone in the end.
0: Just take me to the court.
4: Sure. Maybe you could get the old agreement working again.
0: I don't want to hear no

0: How about it? Take a look around before we hit the sidewalk.
1: Yeah. No, there's nothing. Hey.
0: What?
1: The cops.
0: Huh?
1: Just pulled up in front of the garage.
0: Get close to the wall. We haven't got enough trouble now. Cops.
2: All right, let's go.
1: With machine guns.
2: Come on, come on.
0: Hey, those aren't cops. They're Capone guys.
2: Okay, get inside. Let's do a good job.
1: What do you say, boys? Let's go get them.
0: No, stick where you are.
1: We ought to warn the guys.
0: There's seven of them left in there. You can take care of themselves.
1: Not against machine guns. Besides, they think they're cops.
0: Stick here, I said.
1: It's like a slaughterhouse, boss. Yeah. Come on, let's go after Moran. We get a couple of them anyway.
0: Oh.
1: We can show them.
0: Oh, let's get out of here.
1: But Moran.
0: Come on, let's move fast. Yeah? What is it?
3: He's outside, George.
0: What's his name?
3: Foster. Bill Foster.
0: Bill Foster. All right. Bring him in.
3: Yes, George.
0: And Lillian.
4: Yes?
0: Leave the blindfold on.
4: Sure, George. All right. Come on in.
5: Better help me through the door, miss.
4: I'll help you. Right through here.
0: Come in, Foster.
5: You Moran?
0: Go on out, honey. Leave us alone.
4: Sure, George. I'll be right outside.
5: Hey, how about let me take the blindfold off?
0: Not on your life, brother. What paper are you with, anyway?
5: The American? Who was it, Moran? Who shot up the garage? Who killed those seven guys?
0: Only Capone's gang kills like that.
5: And you lost a lot of talent. You gonna do anything about it?
0: If I was, I wouldn't tell it to a newspaper.
5: But you're not?
0: I made up my mind to quit Chicago.
5: Leave it all to Capone?
0: I didn't say I was yellow, and don't you print it.
5: Where are you going?
0: Just say I made up my mind to retire. I've been thinking about it a long time, and I just now made up my mind. But don't say I'm quitting because I'm scared of Capone.
5: Because you're not, huh?
0: Between you and me, Foster, I am. I know when I'm cooked. Capone's cooked, too, but he don't know it. It won't be me or anybody like me that gets him. But he'll be got. You'll remember that.
6: So, Don, George Bugs Moran foresaw the end of gang rule in Chicago. And it was not many months after he fled Capone's vengeance that the notorious gang leader was arrested by United States Treasury agents under the great Elmer L. Irie and subsequently sentenced to a long term on Alcatraz.
7: But what about Bugs Moran, Mr. Heck?
6: Well, Don Moran remained in retirement until just a few months ago. But the time came when he once more thought he could make a killing. This time for $1 million.
7: Then you'll be back next week to give us another episode in the fantastic criminal life of George Bugs Moran?
6: I certainly will, Don.
7: Well, thank you, Prosecuting Attorney Matthias H. Heck of Dayton, Ohio. We'll all be looking forward to next week's case.
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0: This week we bring you a surprise package which we believe contains three very fine prizes. One of the most charming love stories we've ever read. An actor who starred in many, many all-time favorite motion pictures. And a charming girl who's appeared on the radio most often as a reporter of Hollywood film life, but who twinkles as the co-star of our play. We believe you'll be hearing a lot of them as a romantic radio team. So it's a great pleasure to welcome to our radio theater Mr. John Howard and Miss Denny Shane.
1: Pleasure to be here,
2: thank
1: Les.
2: You very much, Les.
0: How did you two happen to team up, anyway?
2: Well, we've known each other a long time.
1: All right, go ahead, Denny. You tell it.
2: No, John, you tell it. You've appeared on this show before, so you have priority.
1: Okay, Denny. Well, Les, we thought that working this program would be a real opportunity to work together in a fine story and with one of the ablest radio directors in the profession.
0: Well, hear, hear. Well, thank you very much, John, for those kind words. Let me say in return that I expect some fine acting from you two, and that I'm also looking forward to an informative session with both of you after the play is over.
1: Thank you, Les.
2: We shall be here.
0: Fine. John Howard and Denny Shane will return for a curtain call after the play. But now, here is our announcer.
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0: Curtain is up, and here is the play.
1: I ducked into a doorway to escape the rain, and I awkwardly tried to mop my face with my handkerchief as I balanced the big ungainly box with my other hand. The box held a set of crystal glasses I bought for Virginia. It was our 15th anniversary. 15 good years, to belie all the jokes on marriage. As I watched the people running by in the newspapers, the package grew heavy and my shoulder began to ache. Suddenly, I saw a cab that looked empty. I rushed for it. I gave the driver my address, settled back, relieved to put down the box of crystal I'd bought for Virginia. But suddenly, it wasn't Virginia I was thinking of. It was Jean. The sound of the rain, the drone of the motor, vanished somewhere in my senses. Instead, I heard again, faintly, the melody that Jeannie used to play so often. I can never forget it. I met her on that other rainy night. I made a dash for a cab that looked empty, and I slammed the door and leaned back before I saw her, huddled in the other corner. She stared up at me with incredibly wide eyes, and I stared back at the loveliness of the girl's eyes, the small pointed chin, and the full young mouth. I'd known that face before. I wanted to tell her in a sentence that I already knew her, that I'd been in love with her years ago. But all I said was, "Oh, sorry, I didn't know anyone was in here."
2: "It's all right.
1: I'm going to Washington Square. Are you going that far?"
2: "Yes, almost."
1: "Would you let me ride with you? Pretty hard to find a cab."
2: "Yes, it is. Of course you may ride with me."
1: "This is quite a rain, isn't it?"
2: "Yes."
1: "I don't believe I've seen rain like this all year."
2: "Oh?"
1: "Look at the people running with their heads down. When it rains this hard, you might just as well not struggle. Just take it and change clothes when you get home." "I used to walk in the rain. You ever do that?"
2: "Yes, when I feel like it. How are things in the stock market?"
1: "Stock market? I don't know what you mean."
2: "You look like a man who might know. Anyway, I must say something if you're going to stare at me."
1: "Stare at..." "Well, I really didn't mean to. Excuse me."
2: "But you still are."
1: "I'm sorry."
2: "Don't fear me. Some people merely look and their eyes are vacant. I'd resent that much more than staring. Why do you stare?"
1: "Oh, it's silly."
2: "It is? You don't look like the kind of man who's ever silly."
1: "Well, now I'm trapped. If you told me I was silly, I'd have resented it. But instead, you've told me I couldn't be silly if I wanted to, and so I feel like saying, well, I can too be silly."
2: "I guess you can, after all. But you haven't told me why you're staring."
1: "All right. There was a painting by an 18th century Frenchman, a Greuze, called Age of Innocence. It was a portrait of a very lovely girl with wide, sad eyes. I used to stare at it in a classroom years ago. You look just like her. It's hard now to admit that I was in love with a painting, but it's so. When I saw you, it surprised me. I guess I just resumed staring where I left off." "But you're a stranger, really, and not a painting. I don't know why I'm trying to explain all this."
2: "You shouldn't make such a big thing of it. It isn't cosmic. You're making love to me, that's all. And you're astonished at yourself. What's your name?"
1: "Kenneth Holden. Look, really, I wasn't...
2: "Kenneth, I'm Jeannie. My last name is very difficult, and people don't remember it well."
1: "I will."
2: "Tanaki."
1: "Jeannie Tanaki. See? It isn't difficult for me."
2: "Sometimes it's very easy to remember. You said you like to walk in the rain. Want to now? It's only a few blocks."
1: "Walk? Well, I..."
2: "How are things in the stock market, Kenneth? I'm going to walk."
1: "But, Jeannie, wait. Here, driver. Wait, Jeannie. I'll walk with you."
2: "Why do men always turn up their coat collars when it rains? What good does that do?"
1: "Oh, it's like women lifting their skirts, even when the water isn't over the soles of their shoes. It's a gesture of the sex. I suppose with men, it's probably a hangover from the days when gentlemen wore stiff collars that got soggy when they were wet."
2: "Everything gets soggy when it's wet. Look out!"
1: "What's the matter?"
2: "You almost stepped on a crack. Not supposed to step on cracks."
1: "Why not?"
2: "Break your mother's back. Is your mother alive?"
1: No.
2: "Mine is. Did you like your mother?
1: Why, yes, of course. Don't you like yours?
2: Sure. But lots of people don't like their mothers. They just say they do because they think they should. I know someone who doesn't like his. He's always talking about it, too. His name is Terry. Are you hungry?
1: Do you always flip from one idea to another like that?
2: Oh, does it bother you? I'm sorry. Lots of people have said that to me. I thought we'd finished talking about liking mothers. Do you want to talk about it some more?
1: No, it's all right. You're right, Jeannie. We were through with it. Now on to the next. Yes, I am getting hungry. And I also think I'd better be getting home.
2: I once kicked a can for 3 blocks.
1: Did you really?
2: It's hard to do when the curbs are high.
1: Jeannie, what do you do? I mean, besides walking in the rain and kicking cans for 3 blocks?
2: Oh, walk in the sunshine and read books and knit red socks and eat breakfast and think about things.
1: No, I mean the important one, the main one.
2: Play the piano, study harmony and composition.
1: Oh, are you good at it?
2: Yes. What would be the use of studying so hard if I weren't good at it?
1: That's very true.
2: Want to hear a piece I especially like?
1: Why, yes. Yes. I think I'd like that more than anything.
2: More than going home right now, even?
1: Yes, more than that.
2: All right. Come on, let's run.
1: Hey, wait. All right, let's run.

0: Come on, this way, Kenneth.
1: Any more flights of stairs?
0: No, that's all. I forgot some people aren't used to stairs.
1: Well, I'm one of them. Jeannie, are we in heaven?
0: No, third floor rear. Take off your shoes if you want to, and sit over here on this low thing. It's the best.
1: Aren't you even going to dry off first?
0: I play just the same when my clothes are wet. Ready?
1: Ready. What's the name of that?
0: Shadows in the Rain. Do you like it?
1: Yes, I do. Better than anything I've ever heard.
0: I'm glad. I wanted especially to play for you, Kenneth. I had to.
1: Why? Why did you have to, Jeannie?
0: To repay you.
1: For what?
0: I didn't have any money to pay for that cab. I like playing for you, though. Much better than for the cab drivers.

0: When I left Jeannie, I was filled with a strange elation, as though my feet had no need of solid ground, as though my body were ignorant of gravity, and I was smiling. I remember I couldn't stop smiling. I wanted to run all the way home, and I remember being careful not to step on any cracks. When I got home, Virginia was busy arranging the place cards for a dinner party I'd forgotten about.
1: Come in, darling. You're late.
2: My goodness, you're wet, too. What have you been doing?
0: Walking in the rain. Come kiss me. I feel wonderful. There now. How much time have I got?
2: About 15 minutes before they start coming. Darling, remind me to ask you why I haven't been kissed that way more often lately.
0: It's spring.
2: It's not. It's midsummer.
0: You want to know something, Virginia? I don't feel like having a dinner party.
2: Oh, darling, they'll be here any minute. Hurry and change.
0: No, I'm serious. Virginia, do you remember when you lived over on Charles Street and I used to come all the way from Bronxville every night to see you?
2: Yes, darling, of course.
0: Remember when you wore red socks and dungarees and we walked in the rain and talked by candlelight over glasses of wine and raced each other down the street? Remember, Virginia? It's not too long ago.
2: Well, of course I remember, Ken, darling, but when we were even younger, we played with blocks. And then when we grew older, we put them aside.
0: Blocks. Is that the way you think of it, Virginia? A man goes from playing with blocks to playing with girls to having stuffy, idiotic dinner parties. Does a man's soul have to have a timetable, Virginia?
2: Ken, you wouldn't love me in red socks and dungarees now, the way you did then. You can't turn back. You only hurt yourself.
0: Maybe. But perhaps it's the sort of thing a man has to find out for himself.

We'll return in just a moment with Act Two of the Movie Town Radio Theater's presentation of Crystal, co-starring Mr. John Howard and Miss Denny Shane. Now, here is our announcer.

0: course, I saw Jeannie again, almost every day. I meant to tell Virginia about her, but I didn't know how. Somehow I connected Virginia with the me who wore pinstripe gray suits, who carried a briefcase and held unbelievably long conversations about ways to make more money. The me who had learned to live on the fringe of life. With Jeannie, I was free. I dropped my adaptations like a set of Halloween masks and forgot them until it was time to go home. I gave Jeannie money. I expected her to refuse the first time I offered it. I should have known better. Jeannie had no false pride.
1: It's like a sudden check from home. You open an envelope and out it pops with a bright smiling face. Only you're a much nicer kind of envelope, Ken. Thank you. What shall I do with it all?
0: Oh, pay the rent, buy music, have the piano tuned.
1: It's not out of tune.
0: Excuse me. With just a suggestion, I wouldn't know.
1: I tune it myself. The man who tuned it a few months ago gave me the thingamajig you do it with and taught me how to use it. Don't you believe me? Do you want me to tune it for you now and show you?
0: Oh, of course I believe you. You just delight me, that's all.
1: I do? I'm glad I do, Ken. I like delighting you. I don't know how I do it, though. Sometimes when I talk about the way the sunset makes the windows in the Chrysler Building look on fire, that delights you. And now it delights you because I can tune my own piano. Tell me what I do. So sometime when I have to, I'll know what to do.
0: Do you want to delight me very much, Jeannie?
1: Yes.
0: Jeannie, kiss me.
1: Yes, Ken. May I play for you, Ken? No. May I play for you?
0: Oh, Jeannie.
1: Please, Ken, listen.
0: Jeannie, I love you. Jeannie.
1: Yes, Ken, I know.

0: Kenneth. Kenny?
1: What are you doing?
0: Just rolling the sound around. Didn't you ever do that? Ken. Kenny. Ken, how old are you?
1: I'm 36, Jean.
0: I'm 20. What's your wife like, Ken? What's her name?
1: Her name is Virginia. She's one of the nicest persons I've ever known. She... Oh, Jeannie, I wish there was something to tell you. I wish I could say she was mean or selfish or stupid or nagging and that I was unhappy with her.
0: Oh, no, you don't.
1: No. I love Virginia. And I love you. Well, it's two different things. They say such a thing isn't possible, but it is.
0: Of course it is. I love to watch the dawn come up. But I watch the night come, too, and love it just as much. First it gets faintly blue, and then black shadows walk in from the ocean.
1: On little cat feet?
0: Oh, no, that's fog. The night strides in on stilts.
1: Oh, Jeannie, I love you.
0: Did I delight you again?
1: Yes, you did. And that fellow on stilts is coming now. I have to get home, Jeannie.

0: Is that you, Dad?
1: Yes, it's me.
0: Where have you been? You're late again.
1: I was working. Oh, I'm tired, Virginia. Is there any kind of nonsense I have to go through tonight? I mean, is anybody coming?
0: No, darling, no one tonight.
1: Well, then let's go out to dinner and have something exotic. And between cocktails, I'll sing love songs to you. Hello, Virginia.
0: Hello, Ken. I'm glad you're back.
1: Back?
0: You've been away.
1: Oh.
0: Do you want to talk about her, Ken?
1: I don't know. Do you want to know about her?
0: To know there is another woman is almost everything. Yes. Tell me.
1: She's 20. Piano student. Her name is Jeannie Tanakio. She lives on 8th Street. She looks like a painting by Greuze. In fact... And that's about the story.
0: Do you love her, Ken?
1: Oh, you don't know what a question that is. To say I love you implies I don't love Jeannie. To say I love Jeannie implies I don't love you. Neither is true. Oh, I don't see really how you can stand there so coolly and smile so brightly. I'd be breaking the furniture by now.
0: Ken, if you knew the carnage, the murderous devastation inside of me, you wouldn't invite me.
1: Well, I'd understand it better.
0: It's easy to understand violence. Thinking is much harder. Ken, have you faced the fact that no matter how much thinking I do, I could never share you?
1: I haven't faced it because I'd never expect it.
0: Do you want your freedom?
1: Freedom? From you, Virginia? Can loss be freedom?
0: Ken, make me no speeches. I know you're good with them.
1: No speeches, Virginia.
0: Why do you make me say it? Do you want a divorce?
1: No.
0: Oh, Ken. Ken, I don't want to lose you. Ken, I'll wear red socks again and dungarees and take ferry rides if that's what you'd like. But I can't compete with you. I'm afraid I won't be fooling either of us.
1: For a few days, I made half-hearted decisions not to see Jeannie, and then argued myself out of them. Virginia said no more, but only waited. Jeannie remained the same. Until one day, decision was thrown at my head.
0: Ken?
1: Yes, darling.
0: You mustn't come anymore.
1: Mustn't come?
0: No.
1: Why not?
0: He doesn't like it anymore. He asked me specially.
1: He? He asked you specially?
0: Terry. Terry says it bothers him that you keep coming. I love Terry.
1: Jeannie.
0: Yes, Ken?
1: What are you talking about?
0: Terry. He's jealous. He doesn't understand why I see you so often. I must do as he asks.
1: Jeannie, what are you saying? Terry? Who's Terry? You haven't told me about him.
0: Yes, I did. He's a student, too. Remember I told you how he talks of not liking his mother?
1: But Jeannie, you can't do this. I won't let you.
2: How will you stop us?
0: Oh, Terry, you promised not to come in.
2: I know, darling, but he's going to be difficult. I told you the old guy was in love with you.
0: Terry, please.
2: Listen, Kenneth Holden. I know you've got plenty of money, and Jeannie tells me you're a nice guy who helped her out a lot. But we might as well face this thing out in the open. Jeannie doesn't want a guy old enough to be her father, or even a nice New York businessman chasing after a vanishing youth. But when we can, we'll repay you for the money that you've given Jeannie. But for now, you'd better forget about her.
1: Is this true, Jeannie?
0: Yes.
1: I wish you happiness. There's nothing for me to say. Jeannie, if you'd only told me. Goodbye, Jeannie.
0: Goodbye, Ken.

0: I walked, waiting for misery to descend like some awful avalanche. But all that repeated itself in my mind was a nice New York businessman chasing after a vanishing youth. I went straight to Virginia. Virginia listened, and then held out her arms to me. I have never been so grateful for anything in my life. And now, a year later, these are the thoughts that come back to me as I leave the cab, dash through the rain, clutching my anniversary present for Virginia. A moment later, I watch her open the box and see her eyes widen with delight when she finds the crystal. When tiny points of tears come into her eyes, I feel a sting in mine. 15 years of marriage isn't a miracle, but 15 years of love.
1: Ken, darling, I have something to tell you.
0: A confession? A dark past?
1: About Jeannie Tanakia.
0: Oh. Well, what about her?
1: It's done now, Ken, isn't it?
0: Yes, darling. Yes, it's done.
1: Then I'll tell you. I went to see her. I wanted to know who might take you from me. No, wait, please don't interrupt. This is hard to say. We talked a whole afternoon, Jeannie and I. I told her all I knew about you, all I knew about myself, and why we had stayed in love so long. Ken, Jeannie is as good and fine as any woman who ever lived. And of course, she didn't marry her own brother.
0: Marry her? What do you mean?
1: Terry is her brother. Ken, I asked her to do that. She did it for love of you, and I think respect for us. Should I have told you this, Ken? Are we old enough to have the truth?
0: Yes.
1: You look so... so strange.
0: Darling, I know now, for certain. I would never have left you. I love you, Virginia. But even as I spoke, I knew that there will never be rain in New York without my remembering Jeannie. She will sit always at a piano, somewhere in my mind,

0: And the curtain falls on Act Two, the Movie Town Radio Theater's presentation of Crystal, starring John Howard and Denny Shane, who return in just a moment.
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0: And here are our stars, Denny Shane and John Howard. Well, my friend, you really deserve a curtain call. You did an excellent job.
3: Thank you, Les.
4: John told me how exciting it was going to be working with you, Les. I'm convinced.
0: Well, thank you very much. If this keeps up, I'm going to have to start wearing a larger size hat. John, what are you doing these days?
3: Oh, I'm working pretty hard, Les. I'm making a picture at Republic, and I think it's going to be a pretty good picture.
0: And what about you, Denny? How are you spending your time these days?
4: Well, Les, as you know, I write feature articles in various magazines, do gossip columns, interviews. Right now, working like mad on the radio show that John and I told you about at the beginning of this program.
0: Well, after your good work here in our theater, the least I can do is to wish both of you all kinds of success in any and all of your ventures.
3: Thanks a lot, Les.
4: Thank you very much.
3: Oh, and Les, before we go, Ben and I have shared the spotlight a little too much, perhaps. I'd like to thank Janet Logan and Dick Anderson for their very able support in Crystal as Virginia and Terry.
0: Thank you, and goodbye, John Howard and Denny Shane. The music was composed and conducted by Del Castillo. Crystal was written by Robert Presnell, Jr., edited by Bud Lesser, produced and directed by yours truly, Les Mitchell. Be with us next week, won't you?

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1: Morning, darling.
2: Oh, morning.
1: Turn the telly on, will you?
2: Right.
3: Good morning. This is TVAM. It's 8 o'clock and the headlines today are dominating.
1: Oh, no. Switch it off, please, darling. It's too sad.
2: What is?
1: Oh, they've lost their franchise and I just can't bear the thought of it.
2: Oh, come on now, you silly old thing. The new company won't take over until 1993. You can watch TVAM for another 14 months yet.
1: I know, and I just can't bear the thought of it.
4: Here with the very latest news are the news headlines, starring Roy Hunt, Jude Whitfield, and Chris Emmett, with Peter Moss and the Headliners.
2: Thank you very much indeed, folks, and welcome to the show. Yes, the show that does for the news what the franchise bids do for fair play. But talking of cruel fates, I see that British Rail have announced their latest fare increases, eh? They say they're absolutely essential if they're to invest more money in better excuses. But some good news this week, eh? Britain is on the road to recovery. Yeah. Bad news is the road's the M25. Did you see that the health minister has banned doctors from prescribing baked beans? Some Tories are afraid it could backfire on them. And if you think that might cause a stink, what about those scientists who plan to use turkey droppings to fuel power stations? Still, I suppose it's better than letting Bernard Matthews sell them, don't you, really? And how about that story in the Mirror, eh? The one that wasn't about Robert Maxwell, you remember? The mother who acted as a surrogate and gave birth to her daughter's babies. Amazing, isn't it? The first mother-in-law in history who's entitled to tell her daughter how to bring up the kids, eh? Oh, and John Major says that the BBC is biased against him. He doesn't know what he's talking about, does he, the boring four-eyed twit? And John Major also said, I've got it, I like it, and with your help, I'm going to keep it. And Norma said, I've had it, I didn't like it, and he's not getting it again. Meanwhile, at the little dig-em-in-the-ditch Conservative Club...
5: Binky. Bunny, how are you?
2: Oh, and isn't that Bunty? Gwee, Bunty!
6: Hello, Binky, Bunny.
5: Bunty, how's Bonky?
6: Oh, well, you know Bonky.
5: Yes. Yes,
6: thank God for penicillin, that's all I can say. Look, boys, I'm trying to rally the troops a bit about these army cuts.
2: Cuts? What cuts?
6: Well, they're trying to get rid of the local battalion. It's this King fellow.
2: King fellow? What's happened to George? You know, the nice wife, the...
6: No, Bunny, no. Fellow's not his name, it's Tom.
5: Well, what's she say?
2: King Tom wants to get rid of the old battalion.
5: Oh.
6: Yes, I mean, we can't dump our boys on the scrap heap simply because the enemy's thrown the towel in.
2: Ah, so old Hitler's seen sense at last, has he, girl?
5: Never would have happened in my day.
2: No, nor mine, I tell you. It'll be women prime ministers next, mark my words.
5: Oh, don't be absurd.
6: Oh, for heaven's sake, Binky, what about Thatcher?
2: Thatcher? Isn't he the chap that drinks too much?
5: That's the one?
2: Yes.
5: That's him? Wife's an old bossy boo.
2: Yes.
5: Well, what about him?
2: They're going to make him Prime Minister.
5: Good Lord. Well, can't be any worse than the present fella, eh? What's his name again? It begins with M.
2: Macmillan.
5: That's the chap.
2: Yes.
6: You two are absolutely useless. Huh? It's Major John.
5: John what?
2: Major John what? He did those songs from the shows on radio, didn't he? Used to. Yes. Didn't he serve out east with us?
5: Good Lord, yes. Old Johnny Watt.
2: Old Johnny Watt.
5: So he's Prime Minister now. Oh, well, bully for him.
6: I say, look, can we get back to these cuts?
2: Old Johnny Watt cutting the forces? Not gone conchy, has he?
6: Oh, for the last time, you stupid old buffers. It's nothing to do with Johnny Watt.
2: Yeah, infiltrators, mark my words.
5: Probably those damn Belgians again.
2: No, no, no. The Belgians could never organize something as dastardly as this.
5: Oh.
2: You mark my words, he's a damn socialist.
5: Ackley, I might have known. Yes. We have to stop him. Stand aside, Bunty. This is no job for a woman.
6: Oh, never. I've given my life to the army ever since I lost my dear husband in Germany.
2: Yes, the Reeperbahn in Hamburg, wasn't it?
6: So, Bunny, you give the orders. Now, where do we start?
2: Ah, well, I'm not sure if I...
6: Oh, well, all right, then, you Binky.
5: Well, see, neither of us really had any experience in this sort of thing.
6: I thought you said you served out east.
2: Oh, yes, well, we served, all right.
5: As waiters.
2: Yes, yes. Officers' mess only, mind you.
6: And out east?
5: Billericay.
2: The good end of
5: it. The barracks. Yes.
6: So you don't know anything about soldiering at all?
2: Yes, I do. I know what to do in a situation like this.
5: What's that, old boy?
2: Sound the retreat. Quick!
6: Oh, come back here, you frauds!
7: Passport control. Can I see your passport, please?
8: Yes. Here you are.
7: And what is your destination?
8: Serbia, Croatia, Serbia, Croatia, Serbia, Croatia, Serbia, Croatia, Serbia.
7: Make up your mind.
8: I have. I'm with the EC relief convoy, you know.
9: Snooker star John Wright. You potted only 8 balls during a 5-0 defeat by Steve Davis this week. Now, you face disciplinary action for allegedly playing while under the influence of alcohol. What have you got to say for yourself?
2: Joe! Did you? 2 little balls were blue, Squire. 2 little balls were blue. 30 reds, 12 pockets, and 1 two-ended cue. 2 yellows, 2 browns, 2 greens, Squire. 2 blacks for me to pot. I said, oh, fiddle, and aimed in the middle.

0: Guess what, dear? I got nothing on underneath this dressing gown. Let's do it.
1: That reminds me, we've run out of pickled onions.
0: Oh. Don't worry about that now, then. I'm in the mood, aren't I? It's Friday. Let's get down to some serious rumty-tumty.
1: I must get some faggots, too.
0: What? I know what'll get you going. I'll let my dressing gown slip to the floor to reveal my wild masculine body in all its glory. There.
1: I must get some knackwurst as well.
0: Oh, I get it. This is just what that psychologist said, that women have their minds on mundane things when they're making love.
1: Oh, no, it's not.
0: What is it, then?
1: I'm thinking about all these shopping things because we're in the middle of Sainsbury's.
2: Hello, is it on? Yeah. Oh, good morning, everyone.
3: Good morning.
2: Welcome to this year's conference of the National Association of Probation Officers. As conference chairperson, I know there's a lot to get through, so I'll keep this short. First item on the...
3: Point of order.
2: What?
3: You used a derogatory term there. Can you rephrase it, please?
2: Excuse me. What are you talking about? Who are you anyway?
3: Barry Snide, I am. Union representative charged with the monitoring of all delegate speeches to advise on discriminatory terminology, like your own.
2: What did I say? Surely chairperson's acceptable.
3: Oh, yes, it's what came after that, isn't it? You said keep it short.
2: Well, what's wrong with that?
3: Short, my friend, is an offensive adjective. Used to describe people of reduced stature.
2: Oh, for heaven's sake.
1: Point of order.
2: What? What now? Who are you?
1: Brenda Jitter. Colleague of Barry and fellow speech monitor, do you honestly think it is right to use the word heaven when many people here do not believe in it as a religious concept?
2: Well, I hadn't thought of it before.
3: Thoughtlessness is not an excuse in our book, Mr. Chairperson. Now, please proceed with care now.
2: Sorry about that, ladies and gentlemen. As I was saying, I'll keep this quick. The first item on the agenda is that age-old chestnut overtime.
3: Point of order!
2: Excuse me. What now? Aren't chestnuts acceptable? Was I being nuttist?
3: Not nuttist, no. But ageist, yes.
1: How dare you talk of old chestnuts as if they were beneath contempt?
2: It's just a little saying.
3: Little? What grudge have you got against people of reduced stature, eh?
2: I've got nothing against them. I mean, I'm not exactly huge myself.
3: Well, that is a matter alone for you to come to terms with, my friend. But I urge you here to cease this sizes propaganda.
1: And hurry up and finish your speech, will you?
2: Fat chance of that.
1: Ah, he is a waitist, too.
2: Yeah. Oh, now listen to me, young woman.
3: Young?
2: Oh, listen, woman, I've had enough from you. Will you please shut up and let me continue?
3: Brenda, don't move. I'll call for help.
2: What is it?
3: You were staring at her.
2: I was just looking at her because I was talking to her.
1: Yes, and undressing me mentally as you did so.
2: What?
1: You sexual harasser.
2: Now, let's just get this straight.
3: Straight? Why can't we get it gay?
2: What? Hey?
3: Must we add homophobia to your list of fascist obsessions?
2: No. Oh, look. Now the delegates are turning ugly and
3: Oh, they've been ugly for years, those delegates.
2: I don't know what to say anymore.
1: Oh, pull yourself together. Adopt the macho posturings of a person with stereotypically male-associated mannerisms.
2: What?
3: Act like a man.
1: Barry.
3: Oh, sorry, Brenda.
2: It's no good. You two have made me too nervous to say anything now.
3: Oh, leave this to me. I'll make a speech that will get a standing ovation.
2: Oh, yeah? What can you say that 200 board probation officers will want to hear which isn't offensive?
1: Trust him. He knows what he's doing.
4: My fellow probation officers, the bar is open!
5: You look cheerful, mate.
0: Ah, well, you see, I failed a breathalyzer.
5: Oh?
0: But I told the court that I worked as a fire eater and that it was paraffin on my breath, not booze. And they let me off today.
5: Well done, well done. So I expect you'll have a few drinks to celebrate.
0: No. I never drink, but I'll mark the occasion with a nice cigar. Perhaps I'll have that drink after all. Well,
3: our showbiz news now, and I see that Harold Bishop in Neighbours is being killed off. Ah, right. There's even worse news, you know. The rest of the cast aren't. Did you see that women who are addicted to sex have been writing to Noel Edmonds? Blimey, if that doesn't cure them, nothing will it? And I hear that the male strippers, the Chippendales, are going to appear on Brookside. Funny, really, it's usually EastEnders that's a load of cobblers, isn't it? But there we are. But some good news for the BBC this week, eh? No, not the ITV franchises again. The programme Casualty is at the top of the ratings. I'm not surprised. It's the only chance most people get to see the inside of a hospital these days. And Des O'Connor upset an Irish band by telling paddy jokes on his show. Mind you, it could have been worse. He could have sung to them, couldn't he, really? And I read that a 2-foot mushroom has been found in a field near Grimsby. Apparently, 2 gnomes handed it in because they couldn't keep up the mortgage. She wrote some great stuff, that Enid Blyton. There we are. But... And I see that when the water at 2 hotels was cut off, guests sat in baths full of Perrier. I've heard of getting bubbles up your nose, but that's ridiculous. Oh, yes, and Southern Electric were ordered to pay £500 because it took them 4 years to mend a washing machine. They say they'll be round to pay the fine next Wednesday. Well, they can't say if it'll be morning or afternoon. You know. And how about those thieves who broke into a warehouse and nicked 50 quid's worth of toilet rolls? Police are looking for a gang of curry-loving crooks who are on the run. Is this the right room for the interview?
5: Oh, you must be Mr. Viken. Come in, sit down.
3: Hello. What's this contraption here?
1: It's quite simple. Since a lie detector was used in the Judge Clarence Thomas case, top companies are now using them as part of the interview process.
3: Oh, does it work?
5: Well, let's try a little test, shall we? I'll ask you a question and the detector will tell us if your reply is truthful or not.
3: Okay. Right. Fire away.
5: Is Les Dennis funny?
3: Yes. Oh, it does work, yeah.
5: Well, now, before we begin the interview proper, how about some refreshment?
1: Tea, coffee, perhaps something stronger?
3: Tea, please. I never touch the hard stuff.
5: Don't forget the lie detector's still switched on, mate.
3: Oh, right, yeah. Is that a picture of your wife on the desk?
5: Yes, it is, actually.
3: Oh, what a fine-looking woman. Whoops.
5: Keep this up, we'll have more bleeps than a John McEnroe interview. I'll have you know, Ethel and I go back a long way. I've never looked at another woman. Let's please get on with the interview, shall we? Now, on your CV, it says you have 6 O-levels.
3: That's correct, the same as John Major. Now, why is the machine bleeping now? I have got 6 O-levels.
5: I don't think John Major has, though.
3: Oh.
5: You see. Here's the tea.
3: Oh, right, good. Oh, I could do with a cuppa. I'm making a real fool of myself with this machine, aren't I?
5: No.
1: Don't worry. You're not the first. I've seen this machine reduce timeshare salesmen to tears.
5: Now, Mr. Viken, why do you think you're suited to this particular job?
3: Well, I'm intelligent, assertive, punctual, and above all, I can be trusted.
5: You've blown the machine up now. You've done nothing but lie throughout the entire interview. But I'm pleased to say, you've got the job.
3: Great. I've always wanted to be the editor of the Sunday Sport.
6: Boys and girls, come out to play. The Children's Act is here to stay. Kids are going to get their say. Grown-ups will listen to us today.
7: Jack and Jill went up the hill to fetch a pail of water. Jack fell down and broke his crown and got compensation in the small claims court.
8: Yeah, yeah.
9: Joe Cheaphood, Cheaphood and Nampie kissed the girls and made them cry. So his teacher told him off for sexual harassment.
8: Yeah, yeah, yeah.
6: Boys and girls come out to play. The Children Act is here to stay.
8: Kids are going to get their say. Grown-ups will listen to us today.
10: Tommy.
8: Yes, miss?
10: Shut up.
3: Hello, Hudlines.
11: Hello?
3: Hello?
11: Hello?
3: Hello? Yes, hello?
11: I am... 91-year-old what has just split up with my husband, who is 97. All them years and we never got on.
10: Oh, really?
11: Hello?
10: Hello.
11: Do you know we are the oldest couple in the world ever to get divorced?
10: But tell me, why did you take so long to do it?
11: Well, we thought we'd better wait until the kids left home. Oh.
3: I wish to make a complaint.
5: Sorry, we're closed for lunch.
3: Never mind that, my lad. I wish to complain about this basking shark, what I purchased not half an hour ago from this very boutique.
5: What's wrong with the fish, then?
3: I'll tell you what's wrong with the fish, my lad. It just floats about in its fishbowl all day, doing nothing. That's what's wrong with it.
5: It's meant to do nothing. It's a basking shark.
3: Well, I could do with a bit more shark and a little less basking, if you don't mind.
5: Look, Mr...
3: Python, Monty John Eric Graham Michael Terry Terry Python. I changed my name by deed poll.
5: Really? How very uninteresting. Look, I'll refund your money, all right? I'm not in the mood for this. You're a nutter. You come into my shop at least once a week imitating a Monty Python sketch.
3: No, I don't.
5: Yes, you do.
3: No, I don't.
5: You most certainly do.
3: Is this a 5-minute argument or the full half hour?
5: Right, that does it. Out.
3: I'm not going to play. I'm not going until you play the game.
5: Out. Oh, let's get on with it then.
3: Right then. This basking shark is no more. He has ceased to be. He's expired. He's gone to meet his maker. This is an ex-basking shark. Your turn.
5: Well, I've had a look round the back, and we're right out of basking sharks.
3: I see. I see. I get the picture.
5: But I have got a giant scarlet kipper.
3: Now, let's get this straight. You're trying to sell me a giant scarlet kipper, are you?
5: Yes.
3: I see. In that case, I'm stopping the sketch.
5: Why?
3: It's getting silly.
5: You started it with that stupid fish. I only said I'd sell you a scarlet kipper.
3: Well, there you are.
5: What do you mean?
3: I come in here for a dead shark sketch, and you try and fob me off with a red herring.
12: Oh. And now for something completely different.
10: You know, sometimes I wonder if these so-called foreign correspondents know what they're doing.
13: What's up, dear?
10: Well, did you read in last week's paper about the regime in Burma that's just a bunch of assassins running a vile, repressive dictatorship?
13: No, I'm not sure that I did.
10: Exactly. Of course you didn't. No one's told us anything about Burma, and if it wasn't for this Nobel Peace Prize, we wouldn't even know now.
5: What's Burma, Dad?
10: Well, son, I think I better start at the beginning.
14: In a run-down house in Rangoon, where she's under lock and key.

0: I was in the pub the other evening, and I'm in a quiet pint, when all of a sudden, I saw this bloke at the bar give another bloke a Gorbals kiss. Well, I nearly choked on me Cromdy Malt Shandy, honestly. I mean, Gorbals kiss, that's a headbutt, according to the latest edition of the Brewer's Dictionary of 20th Century Phrase and Fable. But with all these new euphemisms creeping into our language, I wonder how it will affect the lives of those masters of the Queen's English, the Cockneys. Let's go over to the palace of self-made Welt Baron and full-time Pearly King, His Majesty Bert Dunlittle, and his good lady wife, Queen Elsie, to find out. Oh, love a duck, I'm getting rid of that alarm clock, Elsie, I tell you. God, it's too noisy, isn't it?
1: Nah, Bert, me cock sparrow. It's the only thing that gets you up in the morning, isn't it? God, blimey.
0: Yeah. Strike a light. I don't know why we employ a butler. He's the ice cream freezer who's supposed to wake us, isn't he, with our breakfast. Strap up and no mistake.
1: Stone a flipping crows, you're right, me old china.
0: Else?
1: Yeah, Bert?
0: Why are we talking like this? There ain't no tourists around now, are there?
1: I should hope not. We're still in our Uncle Ned.
0: Oh. Come in.
2: Ah, oh, good morning, sir, ma'am. Breakfast is served. A plate of Jack the Ripper's boned as you like them.
0: Yes, about time too, Gielgud. What kept you, eh, John?
2: A thousand apologies, sir. I've been running your Jeremy Beadle.
0: Here, what's your language in front of the carving knife here?
1: Yeah, what kind of talk is that, then? That ain't real Cockney.
2: Your observations are truly devastating, ma'am.
0: Here, are you taking the Sir Arthur Bliss?
1: That ain't real Cockney either, Bert. No mistake.
0: All right, don't you puff and dart. I curse the day that flipping Brewer's Dictionary ever came out with its poncy new meanings. Well, Gielgud, I'm still waiting to find out what running my Jeremy Beadle means.
2: I would have thought it was painfully obvious, sir. Jeremy Beadle, game for a laugh, bath. I'm running your bath, sir. I trust that clarifies things.
0: Well, I'll be blowed.
2: I'm sure you will, sir. What? May I assist you in your dressing?
0: No, you may not. Oh, Gordon Bennett. Elsie, how many more times must I tell you don't sew the pearly buttons on the inside of me underpants? Strap up.
1: So long as you are Pearly King, you'll have buttons sewn on everything, including your soldier ants.
0: Soldier ants? God, blimey. She's at it now. That book's got to go.
2: Sir, if I might interject, may I say that's a nasty-looking Hampton you've got there.
0: You what?
2: Have you tried putting a mustard poultice on it, dear boy?
1: Here, what's he rabbiting on about, Bert?
2: The master's Hampton Court maize. That nasty-looking grey is on his knees.
0: That does it. I want that book out of this cat and mouse right away. I'm not having my butler getting a touch of the brewers.
2: That is one problem I have never suffered from, sir.
0: I'm talking about the dictionary, ain't I?

0: Ah, that'll be your son, young J. Arthur.
1: Oh, which one is he? We've got so many saucepan lids, I lose count of who's who. Hold up. Is he the ginger one?
0: He is the one with the red hair, yes.
2: The Arperting, Arperting. You ain't letting him in here. He's the one who advised me to buy shares in Thames TV. God, dear, oh, Lord. What a merchant banker.
0: At last, sir.
2: At last what, John?
0: Well, some Cockney rhyming slang we're all agreed upon.
3: And finally, stop press.
4: A new 85-mile-an-hour terror ride is coming to Blackpool.
2: It's called a drive with the Marquis of Blandford.
3: Doctors have been treating a patient with a disease thought to be 50 years old.
2: Yes, he must have caught it off a waiting room magazine, mustn't he?
4: An Australian restaurant menu features a new soup called moth broth.
2: Funny. I thought they hired out morning suits and toppers, didn't you?
3: A motorcyclist is offering a delivery service for condoms.
2: And it's proving so popular, men are ringing up 5 minutes later for another one.
4: 12 dogs recently entered a karaoke contest.
2: And the winner got an audition with the Pet Shop Boys.
3: Hollywood film producer Steven Spielberg got married at the weekend, but his new wife is not very happy.
2: She said the wedding video had a budget of $50 million, and on their honeymoon he used a stunt double.
3: And that's the end of the stop press.
2: But I'll be back next week unless I lose my franchise. Ta-da, ta-da!
5: Those were the news headlines starring Roy Hudd, Chris Emmett and June Whitfield with Peter Marston, the headliners. The announcer was Richard Clegg. Sketches were by Tony Hare, Mike Coleman, Richard Stoneman, Peter Hickey, Les Rowley, Alex Stepanyuk and Nick R. Thomas, Jeff Cousins, Richard Parker, Jenny Maynard, Wendy Gray, Tony Weekly, Sid Wright and Bill Smith, with songs by Richard Quick and Jeremy Brown. Additional lines by Dave Dixon, Derek Fletcher, Simon Marsh, Faye Dickinson, John Holland, Peter Steggles, Noel Reed, Phil Rosen, Michael Dines, Robert Linford, Tim

0: Hello, Hotlines?
1: Oh, hello.
0: Oh, hello.
1: I just wanted to tell you that I do so agree with that new survey.
0: Oh, which one's that, then?
1: The survey that says when women make love, they're always thinking about other things.
0: Oh, I see. What makes you think that's true?
1: Well, I'm phoning you now, aren't I?
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0: The Irene Dunne, Fred McMurray Show, with Irene Dunne playing the role of Susan Armstrong and Fred McMurray as George Harvey, owner and star reporter, respectively, of the Hillsdale Morning Star. Well, events are beginning to happen, and as usual, they will have a definite effect on Susan and George.
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1: 25 miles northeast of your field. 8,000 feet, but I'm dropping down now.
2: You're cleared for an emergency landing, 671. 10 mile an hour west wind. Come in on center runway. Over.
3: Still, it doesn't make any difference if we continue the series or let it drop. As far as I can see, Sue.
4: Excuse me, George.
3: Oh, sure.
4: Hello?
2: This is the tower at the airport. I've got some hot news. A transcontinental flight is setting down out here. Emergency.
4: Oh, well, just a minute. Maybe you better take this. The airport thinks they have a scoop.
3: No. Go ahead, airport.
2: An independent airlines flight is setting down out here.
3: Oh, any danger of a crash?
2: No, just motor trouble.
3: Oh.
2: Thought you might be interested.
3: No, no. I'm just glad I'm on the ground.
2: You mean that ain't news for Hillsdale?
3: Sorry.
2: Miss America's on the plane. Thought you might get a story.
3: Who did you say?
2: Miss America.
3: Oh, now you're talking, brother. That is news. I'll be right out.
4: George, where are you going?
3: The airport, Susan. Over. Wanted to see me, Susan?
4: Yes, I wanted to see you, Mr. Harvey.
3: Well, that's what I like first thing in the morning. Bright, snappy dialogue. But why the Mr. Harvey? This a formal conference or something?
4: Take a look at this, Mr. Harvey, and tell me what it is.
3: Oh, well, that's easy. It's a bill for $25.
4: From a nightclub.
3: Well, prices are up all over. You know how it is.
4: Your bill.
3: Well, it was worth every penny. Had a grand time. You should have been with us, Susan.
4: I suppose Miss America enjoyed every minute of it.
3: Ah, there's a great kid. Great kid. Celeste Kaczynski. Miss America. What hair? What eyes. What a...
4: Dumb blonde.
3: She's brunette.
4: The Morning Star will not reimburse you for this bill.
3: Oh, now, wait a minute, Susan. You can't do this to me.
4: And why not? In the first place, my reporters have always paid their own entertainment bills, and always will. In the second place, the Morning Star will never pay for entertaining chorus girls.
3: Now, you haven't heard the last of this.
4: Oh, yes, I have. There's the door.

0: I'm delivering the afternoon mail.
1: Don't bother me, Sammy.
0: How come you never get no mail?
1: I use carrier pigeon.
0: Hey, how does it feel to be out with a pigeon like the one you had last night?
1: How did you know?
0: I saw her pictures in her write-up.
1: When did you read my copy?
0: When I was carrying it to the basement to get burned.
1: Oh, so she's not going to run it after all.
0: That was some beef you had with Miss Armstrong.
1: You know everything, don't you, Sammy?
0: Oh, well.
1: You know I'm going to slap you silly if you don't get out of here by the time I count three?
0: Yes, sir. I know it now.

0: afternoon mail, Miss Armstrong.
1: Thank you, Sammy.
0: That Harvey guy didn't get none at all.
1: Hmm? Oh, I dare say.
0: Maybe that's why he wanted to slap me around.
1: He what?
0: He said he was going to slap me silly.
1: That big bully. Picking on a little fellow like you. Remember this, Sammy. You don't have to take a thing from Mr. Harvey. Not a thing.
0: You mean I got the green light to get him told?
1: You certainly have. Why, that man's losing all sense of proportion.
0: Oh, boy, oh, boy, oh, boy.
1: Now, let's see about the mail. What? What's this? We are considering George Harvey for an assignment in our New York office. We would appreciate any confidential information that you, as his present employer, might forward us concerning him. Harold Bell, editor, Acme News Service. Well, of all things. Well. Hello.
2: This is Ned, Susan.
1: Oh, yes, Ned.
2: You can stop worrying about any tax boost on your home. I just came from the assessor's office. As your attorney, I convinced him that any raise at the present time would be completely unjust.
1: All right, thanks, Ned.
2: What's the matter? You don't sound happy.
1: Ned, I want you to draw up a contract for me.
2: Sure. What kind?
1: I want a contract covering one of my reporters whereby he cannot leave my employ for a period of 1 year. Don't leave him any possible out. Do you understand?
2: Okay. You're the boss. What is his name?
1: George Harvey.
2: Oh.
1: No, it's not what you're thinking.
2: I wasn't even thinking.
1: Well, then start thinking. I want this contract first thing in the morning.

0: morning mail, Miss Susan.
1: Thank you, Sammy.
0: Want to see something funny?
1: Something funny?
0: It's a dopey cartoon I got the artist to whip up about that Harvey guy. Oh, get a load of him with that silly look on his stupid face.
1: And just what do you intend doing with this?
0: I'm going to go right in and slap it on his desk.
1: You'll do no such thing.
0: Hey, the cartoon.
1: This is a newspaper office, Sammy, and the sooner you learn that, the better.
0: But yesterday you gave me the green light.
1: Never mind about yesterday.
0: You said I could get him told.
1: From now on, you will give Mr. Harvey nothing but the greatest respect.
0: Huh?
1: You will be courteous and complimentary. You will do his bidding at all times. In short, you will go out of your way to be nice to him. Now, is that clear?
0: It ain't clear, but if you say so, I'll do it.
1: Good. Now, go and tell Mr. Harvey I want to see him in my office.
0: Morning, Mr. Harvey.
2: Huh? Oh, it's you.
0: How did you sleep last night, Mr. Harvey?
2: What? Why?
0: Just want to knock out a good rest, that's all.
2: Are you all right, Sammy?
0: I'm kind of mixed up, but outside of that, I'm all right. What's your bidding?
2: How's that again?
0: I'm ready to do your bidding.
2: Oh. Well, no bidding at the moment, Sammy. Especially since this comes as such a surprise.
0: Yeah, you and me both.
2: Well, I guess that cleans up a neat bit of repartee.
0: Oh, I almost forgot. The big wheel wants to see you in her office.
2: Oh, she does, huh? Well, if you think you heard a big beef yesterday, don't miss this second act.
0: Mr. Harvey, can you go?
2: Yeah, I think so, Sammy. Why?
0: When you come out of her office, it might be a good thing to know.
2: Now, let's get one thing straight, Susan. I don't intend to stand
1: Here's
2: for...
1: Here's your check, George.
2: Huh?
1: Your
2: what check?
1: Your check for $25. Oh. The one we were so silly over yesterday.
2: Well, this is more like it. Thanks a lot.
1: Oh, it's nothing, really.
2: Well, to you, maybe, but to me, $25 is a real tidy sum.
1: It's silly how we quarrel over petty things, isn't it, George?
2: Well, it certainly is, especially when I was right all the time.
1: Of course you were right. That's what I mean.
2: I guess that about covers it. I must say this was real big of you.
1: Oh, it wasn't at all. It was only just. It's what you can always expect here at the Morning Star.
2: Susan, I can't let you take all the blame. I did a foolish thing to begin
1: nonsense.
2: With.
1: Nonsense.
2: No, I mean it. It was all my fault. I rushed into something I shouldn't
1: well,
2: have.
1: Well, now, let's not say any more about it, shall we? From now on, this is the way it will always be.
2: Susan, I like you like this.
1: Well, maybe you should see more of me like this.
2: Yes. Yes, maybe I should.
1: How about tonight?
2: Huh?
1: A dinner at my house. Spaghetti.
2: Spaghetti, huh?
1: Uh-huh. Shall we say 7:30?
2: Yes, let's say it.
1: 7:30.

0: grated cheese for the spaghetti.
1: It's there.
0: The soy sauce for the rice patients.
1: That, too.
0: And the ice cream for the cake a la mode.
1: Yes, yes.
0: Oh, and did you put the chestnuts in the turkey stuffing?
1: Check.
0: The mayonnaise for the salad.
1: Oh, yes.
0: Well, I guess that's about everything.
1: It certainly is. Figure he'll go for the bait tonight?
0: Just what do you mean by that?
1: Pop the question. Ain't that what you're after?
0: Certainly not. You think every time I have a small dinner party, I expect to be proposed to? Well, do you? I
1: can't take your money for those easy questions. Shoot me a hard one.
0: Patience. As I told you, tonight, something extra special.
1: I suspected that.
0: So would it be too much trouble to go out of your way a little and be sweet to Mr. Harvey?
1: Just how sweet?
0: Well, you know what I mean, like telling him nice things about himself.
1: Never was good at making things up. You better coach me.
0: Well, he does have his nice points, you know.
1: I'm listening.
0: There he is. Patience, sometimes those chimes play the most beautiful music in the world.
1: Uh-huh. But right now they're playing Stormy Weather.

0: You know, Susan, maybe I should pinch myself.
1: Why?
0: No, just to be sure I'm not dreaming. A dinner that was out of this world, your piano music, the two of us, and no arguments. Heaven couldn't have anything on this.
1: Heaven is sometimes nearer than we think, George.
0: Everybody's been so wonderful. Down at the paper, here. You know, maybe I'm just beginning to get what I deserve.
1: Well, of course you are, George. And I've got something else here that you deserve.
0: No kidding. What is it?
1: Well, never mind what it is. Just sign on the dotted line.
0: Yeah. Well, as this order, the party the first part, and the party the second part, and the next... Hey, this is a contract.
1: Well, of course.
0: Well, but it's for one whole year.
1: Yes, and a raise in salary. You noticed that.
0: Well, I certainly did, but why? Little reporters like me don't rate these things.
1: But from now on, you're a big reporter.
0: Oh.
1: There are big things ahead for the Morning Star, and you should be a part of those things.
0: Big things, huh?
1: Well, yes, indeed. So just sign it, George.
0: Well, maybe we should add one clause before I sign.
1: What clause?
0: Well, just an expense account for me in pursuit of my duties.
1: Well, of course, sure, sure. Just write it in.
0: Yes, sir. There. Oh. Now my signature. There you are.
1: Thank you, George, so much.
0: Well, thank you. And now that I've signed, it's only fair to tell you that you went to a lot of trouble for nothing. I had no intention of leaving, ever.
1: Oh, well, you can never tell about those things, and now this makes it official.
0: And now, Susan, how about that game of the canasta?
1: Canasta?
0: Hmm.
1: Oh, I'm sorry, George, but I do have a headache. Perhaps I'd better rest and some other night, huh?
0: Oh, but you look all right.
1: Yes, I know. I always do. It's embarrassing.
0: You don't seem to be suffering any.
1: No, but I am, really.
0: Susan, did I do something wrong?
1: Well, of course not. Now, you just run along like a good boy.
0: Uh-huh. Okay, if that's the way you want it.
1: Well, now, what in the world's that for?
0: Well, Sammy told me this might come in handy, and brother, he was right.

0: And now back to our two stars, Irene Dunne and Fred McMurray, and the second act of our story. A day has passed, as days are wont to do even in Hillsdale. And Susan Armstrong, who is really Irene Dunne, looks up from her desk at the Morning Star as George Harvey, who is really Fred McMurray, storms into her office and rains all over the place.
1: Of all the low-down, sneaking, conniving, underhanded, miserable, contemptible tricks...
2: Everything I did was perfectly legal.
1: Then you know what I'm talking about.
2: No, I have no idea what you're talking about, and I thank you to watch your tone.
1: I'm talking about this letter I got this morning from the Acme News Service offering me a job in New York.
2: Well?
1: They said they wrote to you asking for information about me.
2: That's true.
1: What did you tell them?
2: Nothing. I'm not obligated to do their bidding.
1: Maybe you're not, but you wrote me in with that phony contract the other night when you knew they wanted me. Susan, how could you do such a thing to me?
2: You might take a little personal gratification from the fact that the paper needed you enough to offer you a contract.
1: The Morning Star needed me. Why, a moron could write for this sheet.
2: Perhaps you're right. I'd suggest that the moron retire to his office and start writing.
1: Susan, I'm warning you. You can't get away with this.
2: Ha!
1: I'll break this contract if it's the last thing I ever do.
2: I'm busy, Mr. Harvey.
1: You sure are. Busy like the little bee in the fable. Well, we'll see who gets stung in the end.
2: Please remember, you're speaking to a lady.
1: You want to bet?
3: Here's your copy, Prue.
1: Oh, thanks, Emmy. It might interest you to know that I slept quite well last night.
3: Who cares, bird brain? The honeymoon's over.
1: Well, I'll be...
2: I called you in here, Mr. Harvey, to give you a little bit of news.
1: Well, I was interested in a bit of news. What's up?
2: Yesterday, we had a fire in Hillsdale that destroyed 3 buildings and endangered 4 more.
1: Yeah, I know. I was there.
2: Oh, were you really? Well, one would scarcely think so from the paragraph and a half you turned in.
1: Well, what did you expect? The great American novel? I covered the bank robbery and wrote it up to the hilt.
2: 2 paragraphs.
1: And that was padding it.
2: The first bank robbery in Hillsdale in 45 years.
1: Probably took the bank that long to get 5 grand together.
2: You don't like this town, do you?
1: Well, frankly, no.
2: Well, that's too bad. You'll be stuck in Hillsdale for another year, and I'd hate to see you unhappy. So long.
1: So long, Susan.
2: I didn't dismiss you.
1: Well, that's all right. I'm a self-starter. So long.

0: Morningstar, Harvey speaking.
1: Is this George?
0: Yeah, yeah.
1: This is Celeste.
0: Who?
1: Celeste. Celeste Kaczynski.
0: Oh, Kaczynski. I mean, who?
1: Well, don't you remember me, George? Miss America.
0: Oh, Celeste.
1: Well, that's what I've been saying.
0: Well, where are you, in Hollywood?
1: I'm in Hillsdale, George.
0: Hillsdale? But I thought that you were out
1: in the bus station, George, and I'm frightened.
0: The bus station? Well, what are you frightened of? Those buses won't hurt you, Celeste.
1: Well, you're the only one in town that I know. Won't you come and get me?
0: Well, yeah, sure.
1: How long will it take?
0: Well, not long. I'll be right down. Now, don't go away.
1: Oh, I won't, George. There's

0: That's all right, Celeste. Go right ahead. Eat all you want.
1: I'm almost ashamed of myself, but I couldn't eat on the bus all the way from California.
0: Is that so?
1: If I got out with the crowd to get something to eat, I was afraid I'd lose my seat.
0: Oh, but why did you come back on the bus?
1: Silly, the planes don't stop in Hillsdale, only when they're forced down. Like the other time when we met. Remember that, George?
0: Oh, yes, but why did you come back here at all? I thought you'd be a Hollywood star by this time.
1: So did I, George.
0: But what about your screen test?
1: Well, they met me at the plane, and I had a big automobile ride, and they were real nice at the studio.
0: The screen test?
1: I had lunch at the most famous restaurant in Hollywood, and everybody was wondering who I was.
0: Yeah, well, that figures.
1: That night, they took me to the most wonderful nightclub, and they had the swellest floor show. I laughed and laughed, but I watched my manners because I wanted to make a good impression.
0: Uh-huh. But the screen test.
1: Well, it didn't take long. I'll tell you that.
0: What didn't?
1: The screen test.
0: Oh, then you had it.
1: Oh, sure. Then they gave me plane fare back to New York and said I'd hear from them in time.
0: And you didn't take the plane because...
1: It doesn't stop in Hillsdale.
0: No, I know.
1: Well, maybe you could help me get a job here in Hillsdale. After all, with the write-up you gave me in your paper, that shouldn't be hard.
0: Yeah, well, you see...
1: Well, is something the matter, George?
0: No. Everything's great. It's just that, well, I'm wondering about tonight. Have you made any plans?
1: Oh, of course not, silly. I've kept tonight open just for you.
0: Oh.
1: I had to rush back to the plane the last time, but tonight we can pick up the sidewalks and throw them at the city hall.
0: That's right, we can. I've got an expense account. We'll not only pick up the sidewalks, but we'll roll up the streets, too.

0: Good afternoon. Did you wish to see me?
1: That's the last thing I'd wish.
0: Care to look around my office?
1: So you did it again.
0: Well, I do quite a few things. To what specifically do you refer?
1: This nightclub bill for $55.35.
0: Oh, that. Had a grand time, grand. Celeste is back, you know. Miss America. Remember?
1: Remember what I told you before.
0: Remember the contract? Expense account and everything? It's all legal.
1: And this three-column spread, what exactly is the meaning of this?
0: Oh, that. The greatest human interest story the sheet ever ran. Beautiful girl spurned by Hollywood, flies across country for a screen test. Great test, but no contract.
1: So, she flopped out in Hollywood.
0: Well, I wouldn't say that. She didn't have a chance, really.
1: And now she's come back to her prize sucker.
0: Meaning?
1: I suppose you'll get married and become Mr. America.
0: Well, we hadn't planned that far ahead, but it's an idea. I'm not bad in trunks, you know.
1: Well, speaking of trunks, you can pack yours right now.
0: Oh, sounds like a distant assignment. India?
1: See this contract?
0: Ours?
1: Watch closely.
0: Good. And that means?
1: You're fired. Through. Washed up. Now get out and go to your Miss America. Go to New York. Go anywhere. But get out of here and don't you dare come back.
0: You know something? That's the best advice you ever gave me. As a matter of fact, I planned the afternoon and evening with Celeste.
1: Well, what are you waiting for?
0: No, no, no, no, no. You go first. I'm not taking any chances.
1: Ha!
0: Get me Harold Bell. No, I mean, get me Harold Bell, please. Acme News Service, New York. Now, that's right. Yeah, I'll hang on.
2: Hello?
0: Oh, Mr. Bell?
2: Yeah, I am.
0: This is George Harvey of the Hillsdale Morning Star.
2: Who?
0: George Harvey. You wrote me a couple of days ago about a job in your staff. Well, I'm ready to leave now.
2: Sorry, that was a rush assignment. You didn't answer. The job's filled.
0: Oh, but Mr. Bell...
2: Yeah?
0: Well, nothing. Nothing. Thanks very much.

0: Yes?
1: Is this the editor?
0: Yes.
1: A woman?
0: Well, as far as I know, is that so strange?
1: Well.
0: Who is this?
1: Celeste Kaczynski.
0: Oh. What did you want?
1: Well, I've been trying to get in touch with George Harvey.
0: Yes?
1: I had a date with him 3 hours ago, and he hasn't showed up. Do you know where he is?
0: Well, no, I don't. Was this a business appointment?
1: Strictly business. He was going to give me a big spread in your paper, and I was going to take that back to New York for publicity.
0: And he didn't show up.
1: I'm sick and tired of waiting. There's a bus to New York in 20 minutes, and you can tell him from me that if he isn't here by then, I'm going to be on it.
0: Well, if I see him, I'll tell him.
1: Well, thanks.
0: Have a pleasant trip, Celeste.
1: Well, thanks.
2: Yes, Miss Armstrong?
0: Is Mr. Harvey in his office?
2: No, Miss Armstrong. He left the building some time ago.
0: Thank you.
2: Thank you, Miss Armstrong.

0: Oh, hello, squirrel. Have a peanut? Oh, go ahead, I got a whole bag full. Shake hands with a real squirrel, buddy. You eat nuts. I am nuts. Had a swell job with a grand girl. What do I do? Louse it up, but good. Now I've got nothing. Oh, sure, sure, you're smart. You store away food for the winter. Well, what did I store away? Nuts. I can't go back and ask for my job. I can't go to New York. I can't go anyplace. Say, how big is this hole you live in? Well, maybe we could work out a deal, huh? I could cook and keep the nest clean, and you could go out and bring in the food. We could at least try it for a while, and if it didn't work, why...
1: Hello, George.
0: Oh. Susan.
1: Someone I know?
0: Oh, a third cousin of mine, once removed. Sit down, won't you?
1: Thanks. I thought you might be here.
0: Oh, I came early to get a lease on this bench for the winter.
1: Well, there goes the bus to New York.
0: Yeah.
1: Funny, but I thought I saw someone waving from the bus.
0: Oh? Well, people always wave from buses.
1: Know anybody going to New York?
0: Oh.
1: There was a time when you were thinking about New York.
0: Oh, who cares about New York?
1: Ever think of working for the Morning Star?
0: Yeah, yes. Great little paper.
1: Ever try?
0: No soap. Tough editor.
1: Oh, she's not so tough.
0: Oh? You know her?
1: I do now.
0: Well, maybe you could put in a good word, huh?
1: Maybe I did.
0: What did the editor say?
1: Tell him to report tomorrow.
0: Susan.
1: Yes, George.
0: Oh, you. Never mind about the deal we had. You can come and bunk with me at the Morning Star.
1: You mean a squirrel on the paper?
0: Well, you'll get used to it. You always have.

0: Yes, George?
1: Just a little matter, Susan, that concerns us both.
0: Yes?
1: I have a contract here that I drew up myself, the terms of which bind us together for 99 years.
0: Well, is that legal?
1: Sure, it's legal. It's just like a lease. I don't want to make the same mistake again. I'm here and I want to stay.
0: Oh, well, I want you to stay.
1: Okay, sign right here.
0: Look, your squirrel on the windowsill.
1: How do you like that? He's ready to move in.
0: I wonder why.
1: I'll tell you why. He thinks we're both nuts.
2: Oh. Irene Dunne and Fred McMurray will be back next week in another exciting comedy adventure in the gay new series, Bright Star. This is Harry Von Zell inviting you to join us.

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5: I came across Mr. Kipling in the meadow by the church. If I painted that spire once, he said, I painted it a dozen times. He offered me an apple pie. An artist needs inspiration, he explained. Golden shortcrust pastry, delicious apple filling, and just the right amount of sugar sprinkled on top. But then, when it comes to the little details, Mr. Kipling does have an exceedingly good eye.
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7: Revolting People by Andy Hamilton and Jay Tarsis, with Jay Tarsis, James Fleet, Hugh Dennis, Tony Maudsley, Jan Ravens, Penelope Nice, and Andy Hamilton.
8: Dear Mr. Diary, the war clouds are looming, revolution's in the air, and soon the streets will be awash with blood. But who cares, because I'm raking in the loot. We closed down the shop and reopened as an all-night bar with drinking, gambling, and something that involves women taking the customers upstairs, which I don't necessarily sanction, but that's all part of the ambience of Sam's Place. That's what it's called. Kind of folksy, isn't it? We're thinking of franchising. And by we, I mean me and my business partner, Sergeant Roy McGurk. That's him on the piano. And he's not bad, considering he's only got the one arm. One of everything McGurk's got. Arm, leg, eye. I'm sure there's more, but I don't want to know about it.
9: More ale, Bobbin!
10: Shut your face, you red-coated British filth! My father's not your slave!
8: And that's my daughter, Mary. Mary waitresses for us when she's not organizing rebellion against the British.
11: Who wants to try my coffee?
8: Shouts my huge son, Joshua. 7 feet of solid muscle, which sadly leaves little room for a brain.
12: We're not coffee.
11: Cats!
8: Son, how many times must I tell you, throwing hot beverages at the customers is not considered good business practice.
11: Oh, they love it. It's called atmosphere. You want to try some of my coffee? I'm moving into coffee, Father. See? Lots of different coffees in different size paper cups. What do you think this big size is called?
8: Big?
11: No, Larry. And the little one's called Kevin. I've named him after all my friends. Would you like a Steve of something?
8: Joshua, this won't work. What kind of gullible idiots would queue for coffee in a paper cup with stupid names for the cup size?
11: Who were you talking to just now?
8: Oh, my journal, as I wrote.
11: Talking to a book? That's strange behavior.
8: Sometimes you talk to your imaginary friends.
11: Yeah, but at least that's social.
13: Hey, we're waiting to be served, you big donkey!
11: Don't you talk to my father that way. He's not well.
13: I'm talking to you.
11: Oh, well, that's all right, then.
13: Bring us 6 coffees, Kevin size.
11: See, Father? These are the kind of gullible idiots you were talking about.
14: Sam, what do you think of my piano playing?
8: I didn't recognize the tune.
14: No, neither did I. This was a great idea of mine, wasn't it, eh? To turn your drab humdrum shop into a glamorous hotspot. Best idea I've had since I booby-trapped my false leg to dispose of that woodpecker. Do you remember that?
8: I remember the explosion.
14: Yeah. Just look at this place, eh? It is swarming with customers of every race, colour and creed. There's English, Irish, German, French-Canadian, Canadian-French, French-French and Canadian-Canadian. There are Eskimos trading sealskins. Italians taking a cut from the Eskimos trading sealskins. There are hollow-eyed European refugees fleeing from their lives of abject misery in Russia, Prussia, Poland and Ipswich. There are dozens of Malay pirates and Norwegian whalers, 9 Dutch privateers, 3 Spanish mariners and 1 very bewildered Japanese tourist.
8: Can you say all that again? Because I want to write it down in my journal.
14: You're writing a journal?
8: Yep.
14: Why?
8: Well, for posterity, of course. Future generations may want to hear about the life and times of Samuel Oliphant.
14: Why, they're going to be very bored.
8: Are you implying my life's dull?
14: I'm not implying, no. I must get around to writing my autobiography one day, you know. I won't pull any punches, mind. No. My life story will be warts and all.
8: Well, let's be honest, it'll be mostly warts, wouldn't it?
14: Well, it's true, I am blessed with over 300 of the little tufty beauties, but...
0: Samuel, I really must protest in the strongest possible terms.
8: Said Captain Walter Brimshaw.
0: What are you doing?
8: I'm jotting down your words for posterity in my journal.
0: Posterity? Me?
8: Yes.
0: You mean in a couple of hundred years' time, people might read the words of little old me?
8: Yeah, but only if you say something interesting.
0: There's always a catch, isn't there?
8: But you were saying...
0: Yes, I really must protest.
8: I know what you're going to say.
0: Do you?
8: Yes, you're going to say, I really must protest at my having been billeted in your house all this time, rent-free. Therefore, I insist you accept this huge sum of money.
0: No, that's not what I was going to say.
8: Oh, dear. Well, then it's not going in my journal.
0: Damn!
10: Death to King George!
0: That's what I'm protesting about.
10: When the revolution comes, we're going to stick his head on a spike and use it to clean the toilet!
0: If your daughter continues to provoke my men with her bad manners... rioting will ensue. And if your boy keeps hurling scalding hot liquids at them,
8: It's called atmosphere.
0: It's called assault.
10: Oh, stop bleeding, you aristocratic whinge monkey!
0: Hold your tongue, madam.
10: You hold it, poncy boy!
0: You hellcat!
10: You're a pansy!
0: You hoyden!
10: You puppy!
0: You shrew!
10: You jellyfish!
0: You... Hand me that thesaurus. Sorry to keep you, down there. Ah, you termagant!
10: You stumblebum!
0: You virago!
10: You sprout!
0: Is this flirting?
10: Well, what do you think, you fluff-chinned whelp?
0: Well, I can never tell with you, Mary, because...
10: Well, perhaps this will clarify it.
0: How dare you strike me, madam?
10: And what are you going to do about it? Physically overpower me like some rampaging animal and have your wicked way with me?
0: Of course not. I wouldn't dream of it.
10: I'll ask you that question again. Are you going to physically overpower me and have your wicked way with me in the back room to which I have the key?
0: Oh, I see. Yes, that's exactly what I intend to do. Oh, yes.
10: Oh, no. Oh, no. Will no one come to my aid?
14: Well, I could help if you like.
10: Don't even think about it, Stumpy.
0: Come, my pretty, to the back room and don't even give me any trouble or whatever the last thing.
8: They make such an unlikely couple.
14: Yeah, but opposites attract, don't they? You know, that's why as a one-legged man, I'm only attracted to women with two legs. Yeah, unless there's an emergency, you know.
12: Not going drinking.
8: You want more to drink?
12: Yeah, be them. To numb the pain of existence. To quote your Shakespeare, tomorrow and tomorrow and tomorrow creeps on this petty pace.
14: You know you're Bard?
12: Yes, I do.
14: No. You know that you are Bard. So, get out.
12: But what?
8: No, it's your own fault. You shouldn't have thrown up in the porridge last night. And what's more, once you'd thrown up in it...
12: I should have apologized.
8: No, you should have mentioned it to someone. We ended up serving customers vomit-flavored porridge. Luckily, they were all English, so nobody complained. But next time, we might not be so lucky.
15: What's up there, my comrade? Was this lost?
14: Oh, careful, Sam. This is turning a bit nasty.
8: I don't care.
14: Yeah, but these redcoats are mercenaries from the Teutonic province of Hesse. Vicious, brutal thugs who are greatly feared by all American colonists in this year of 1774.
8: Why are you telling me stuff I already know?
14: Well, I'm just trying to give our conversation a historical context, aren't I? I mean, that way it'll look more interesting for posterity when you write it down in your journal. With your quill made from a goose feather.
8: I know what my quill's made from.
14: Yeah, but posterity doesn't. They write it down. Come on.
15: What are you talking about?
8: I don't know. Ask him.
12: You are about us talking, is?
14: Oh, they get in itchy trigger fingers.
8: So I'm not scared. All right, now I'm scared.
15: You are trying to eject mine comrade, yeah?
8: Yeah, I air hotted mine porridge gevomiting.
14: I didn't know you could speak German.
8: No, neither did I. It's amazing what fear can do.
0: Gentlemen, I can't help noticing a little bit of tension in the air, but I'm sure that with a spirit of friendship and conciliation, we can all...
10: Aren't these massacring krauts bothering you, Father?
15: What?
14: Oh, don't be offended, gents. Massacring krauts is just American rhyming slang.
12: American rhyming slang.
14: Yeah. Massacring krauts... shouts.
8: Yeah, that's right. She was just asking me if all this shouting was bothering me, weren't you, honey?
12: We will not be insulted.
0: Who's for a sing-song? What do you say?
15: What?
0: Jolly sing-song, bring us all together.
12: Very well. We shall all sing the Hessian national anthem in a loud and intimidating fashion.
16: Hess, Yes.
8: Got a nice beat to it, hadn't it?
0: And a certain thematic unity that...
14: Oh, kill me now.
10: We don't have to listen to this! Our lads have an anthem of their own.
11: We have an anthem?
10: A song to stir the blood, to show these oppressors our defiance.

0: with Manure.
1: That was beautiful, Mary.
0: Second verse!
2: No! That was very stirring, Mary. What do you call that anthem?
0: Slit the bastard's throats.
3: Bastard's throats? Coach. Yeah, that's Haberdasher's rhyming slang.
1: Yeah, you hear it all the time in Savile Row. Songs about coats.
3: Songs about coats. Gents, there's really no need for all this musket cocking or trigger squeezing. What's that you say, Joshua? Coffee on the house for all our German friends.
4: All right. Cats.
3: No, not airborne. Normal.
4: Oh, all right. Step this way, gents.
5: Zwei Kevin, drei Larry und ein Steve mit whipped cream, bitte.
6: Excuse me, young man. Are you by any chance an Oliphant?
4: Joshua Oliphant, son of Sam.
6: Is your father here?
4: That's him over there, picking bits of vomit out of porridge.
6: Just as I remember him.
4: You know my father?
6: From a long, long time ago.
4: Ooh, that's mysterious. Father, mysterious, beautiful lady to see you.
1: What? Can't you see that I'm...
6: Hello, Sam.
1: Ingrid.
6: Sam.
1: Ingrid.
6: Sam.
1: You look wonderful.
6: And so do you.
4: What about me?
6: You look good, too.
1: Go away. Joshua.
4: Sorry.
1: Oh, Ingrid.
6: Oh, Sam.
1: Sam.
6: I was going to say that.
1: How long has it been?
6: 22 years, 3 months, 14 days, roughly.
1: The day you left, I waited for you on the roof, but you never came. I waited and waited.
6: Well, it would have helped if you'd said which roof.
1: Our roof.
6: Oh, our roof. Oh, I love that roof, where we kept our caged birds.
1: Our pigeons, cockatoos, and parrots.
6: Our parrots. I loved our parrots.
1: Thought it was me you loved.
6: Oh, Sam. Sam, please don't be angry with me. I couldn't bear it.
1: Why didn't you come, Ingrid? Why?
6: I wanted to. So very much. But you see, my darling, my parents hated you. My father especially. Well, and my mother, she couldn't stand the sight of you.
1: They never even met me.
6: I know, but Swedes are like that. They just take against people. I told them how much I loved you, and I can still hear my father's angry words as he looked at me and said, "Du kan inte gifta dig med honom, han är fri för folk."
1: He said that?
6: Yes, and then my mother remarked, "Du kan inte gifta dig med honom, han är fri för folk."
1: Was she Swedish?
6: Yes, but she grew up in Birmingham. I never quite lost the accent.
1: Uh-huh.
6: But you must believe me, darling, when I say that not a day goes by when I don't think of you. Well, a few days, maybe. But not very many, mostly Tuesdays, because that's my big shopping day, and my Saturdays are crazy. But...
1: Listen, Blue Eyes, I'm not the sap I used to be. What do you want from me?
6: I can't tell you here. Is there anywhere the two of us can be alone?
1: Meet me on the roof, sugar.
7: Oh, look on me and weep, for I am as poor cursed Prometheus, punished by the cruel gods for his good intentions and chained forever to his ignominious rock of doom.
8: All I did was ask you to hold the baby for a minute.
7: Cora, oh. I am constantly holding babies.
8: Babies are a full-time job, Ezekiel. And since you have no other job, you might as well pitch in.
7: The babies are a constant joy, Cora. But I would enjoy an evening on the town every once in a blue moon. Just the two of us.
8: Never gonna happen. The twins are too young. And what's-his-name needs minding as well.
7: Ezekiel Jr.
8: Yes, him, the ginger-haired one.
7: They're all ginger-haired.
8: And cute as buttons.
7: You and I, however, are raven-haired.
8: I know. There's still so much we don't know about genetics.
7: But they look so like...
8: You're the father, Ezekiel. Just live with it. Whether you remember our two evenings of connubial bliss or not.
7: Fine. Any chance of a third evening of connubial bliss?
8: Perhaps when you have gainful employment again, we'll discuss the possibility.
7: But how can I find employment when I am forever minding the babies?
8: Ah, there's the rub.
7: I'd rather you didn't use the word rub in my present condition. Oh, who can that be?
8: Father!
1: Cora, Ezekiel.
7: Samuel, Is it true that you have turned your humble, respectable shop into a den of vice, an iniquity full of gamblers, drinkers, and wanton women of the night?
1: Yep.
7: I see. Do you need any extra help over there? Tony, I'm looking...
1: No, I wouldn't dream of it. You need to devote your precious time to your little strawberry moppets.
8: What do you want, Father?
1: I need your ladder.
8: Why?
1: To get up on your roof, of course. Oh, and if a Swedish woman knocks on the door, can you send her on up? Cheers.
6: It's freezing up here, Sam.
1: I've been waiting hours for you. What took you so long?
6: Well, again, it would have helped if you'd said which roof, but never mind. I'm here now.
1: Here, I'll pull the ladder up. Give us some privacy.
6: Well, this certainly is the roof, but no birds.
1: That was another roof, another time.
6: Sam, you're still angry.
1: Sure I'm angry. You hurt me, Ingrid. I thought we had everything. We were young. We were in love. The world was our oyster. But you turned that oyster upside down. And the pearl of our happiness was dislodged and fell out of the oyster into the tangled mass of seaweed on the ocean floor. And it got devoured by scuttling, scavenging...
6: crabs?
1: Thanks, boy. I was really struggling there.
6: You know, oyster analogies are so difficult to sustain, my darling.
1: What do you want, Ingrid? Why have you climbed back into my life?
6: I need your help, Sam.
1: Help?
6: Yes, me and my husband.
1: Husband? Boy, you really know how to keep sticking in that knife, don't you, lady?
6: He's a good man, Sam.
1: Who is he?
6: Gérard Depardieu.
1: I know that name.
6: Oh, no. You're thinking of Gérard Depardieu, the fishmonger. This is Gérard Depardieu, the French cavalry officer who's here secretly training American militiamen. He was in your shop today, disguised as a Japanese tourist.
1: You mean that little fellow who kept saying thank you to everyone for no reason?
6: That was him.
1: Oh, he was very convincing.
6: But the British know he's here. They'll kill him if they find him. You have to hide him and then help him to escape to France tonight. Please, Sam, please. What do you say?
1: How did he do that thing with his eyes? Was it like some sort of glue that he was using?
6: Sam, focus, please.
1: Oh, yeah. Will you be going back to France with him?
6: He's my husband, Samuel.
1: Well, then forget it, baby. I'm looking out for number one from now on.
6: This isn't you. I know what kind of a man you are.
1: Don't be too sure, sweetheart.
6: I'm sure. You're a good man, Sam.
1: And you're a beautiful woman, Ingrid. 25 years later, up here on the roof with the wind stinging your cheeks and your hair all snarled and stuck to the side of your head, and your lips all cracked and raw and your nose running with snot, still as irresistible as you ever were.
6: Stop it, Sam, stop it. It isn't fair, not now.
1: The world ain't fair, Cinderella.
6: I know, but will you help me, Sam? Will you?

0: time is it?
1: It's 3:15. There's no one in the place except for the both of us. That's got a nice ring to it, hasn't it? Don't you think?
0: Me and the Swede. I can't help wondering what might have been. Tell me, Roy, when you look back at all the things you've done in your life, do you have any regrets?
1: No, just alibis.
0: You see, Ingrid was special, and I... Well, do you understand what I'm saying? Have you ever had a relationship with a woman who was unique?
1: Yep, two of them. Siamese twins from Madagascar.
0: Why am I wasting my breath on you?
1: What?
0: Well, I'm talking about a depth of feeling and emotion you've never experienced.
1: Yeah, there was a woman once. She's the one woman I'll never forget, but we're destined never to be together. It happened 20 years ago. 20 years ago.
0: Put down that harp.
1: It's just for mood. I'm very versatile. I'm very versatile.
0: Tell the story.
1: Right. Well, I was sitting in the waiting room of a coach house, waiting for a carriage to London, when through the door walks this respectable, well-bred lady. Real class, yeah, you know? And our eyes met briefly across the waiting room.
0: Say briefly?
1: Yeah.
0: Good, because that's a key word.
1: And then, as she looked at me, she suddenly said, Oh, may I be of some assistance?
2: No, it's all right. It's just a piece of grit that's gone into my eye.
1: Let me help you.
2: Oh, no, please. It's nothing. I don't want to make
1: please,
2: a fuss.
1: Please.
2: No, it's fine. I'm just being silly.
1: I can get it out for you.
2: You're very kind.
1: Not at all. Not a nabby. Just look upwards for me.
2: Like that?
1: That's good. Oh, yes, I can see it. Now, if you just keep very still, I'll get it out for you.
2: Oh!
1: Something the matter?
2: Well, I'd rather imagine that when you said you'd get it out, you'd use a moistened hanky or something like that, rather than your thumb.
1: Oh, very still.
2: You have washed that thumb, haven't you?
1: Oh, yes, miss, last March. And I got that piece of grit out, Sam. And you know what happened after that?
0: You both fell in love.
1: No, she lost the use of that eye. Infection just turned septic and plopped right out. Then she got some hired thugs to beat me to a pulp, and that's why she's the woman I'll never forget.
0: And you're destined never to be together.
1: Because she hates me, that's right, yeah? Mm.
0: It's not really a love story, is it?
1: Well, what's your definition of a love story?
0: Something that's tender and bittersweet and might actually have happened.
1: That happened?
0: It was a pack of lies, and you know it.
1: The blinding the woman was true. I'm just trying to be helpful, but somehow...
0: I know what you're trying to do, McGurk.
1: Yeah, all right, I'm trying to distract you, you poor, miserable, lovesick lug.
0: Play it, Roy.
1: Oh, don't make me do that, Sam. It's only going to make things worse.
0: I don't care. Of all the bars that formerly were general stores selling sundry goods in all the world, she has to walk into mine.
1: Ours.
0: Play it, Roy.
1: Please, Sam, I can't.
0: Damn it, Roy, if she can take it, I can. Play it.
1: All right, you ask for it.
0: That's not it.
1: Well, I don't know what you're talking about, then.
0: Forget about it.
1: Well, that was pretty damn good, though, wasn't it?
0: No, it wasn't what I had in
1: mind. Well, excuse me, I'm working with one arm here. You're going to go and help your Swedish smorgasbord?
0: Oh, yeah, I'd better get down to the docks.

0: so foggy. I can't see 2 feet in front of my face.
1: Well, why would you want to see 2 feet in front of your face? That'd be scary. Feet in front of your face?
2: Joshua.
1: That'd mean someone was flying at you feet first.
2: It's just an... It's an expression. Now, will you be quiet? Because there's British sentries everywhere.
1: Yeah, but she says these things, and I don't know why...
2: Where's Ingrid?
0: Here, Sam.
2: All right, now we're going to sneak Gerard out on this dray cart. We'll just make room for him by shifting this goat.
0: He is the goat.
2: You're kidding. Damn, that guy's good.
0: No, don't do the noise, darling. It sounds a bit French. You might give yourself away.
1: If you're following somebody up a ladder, then you can have 2 feet in front of your face.
2: Oh, God, forget the feet.
3: Samuel, do you mind if I ask a small question?
2: Yes, Ezekiel.
3: What the hell am I doing here?
4: Well, you're always saying you need a night out.
3: Just but Cora, not to take part in an act of sedition.
5: Halt! Who goes there?
2: No, it's Brimshaw. Let me do the talking.
5: Identify yourselves, friend or foe.
1: We be friends, matey. A happy band of jack tars just minding our own business, waiting for the schooner that'll take us across the briny to jolly old Blighty, don't you know?
5: So you're British sailors?
1: Arr, doubloons.
5: Oh, well, that's all right. Pass, friend.
1: Thank you, Captain Brimshaw. Oh.
5: Wait a second.
6: Mary, is that you? And Joshua? Samuel, Cora, Ezekiel, and a mysterious Swedish lady, and a dray cart carrying a French-sounding goat.
0: You see, darling, I told you.
5: Unless I missed my bet, something untoward's going on here.
7: No, nothing untoward. It'd
2: be odd if we didn't do this.
5: Might I ask all of you to step away from the dray cart?
4: Walter, please, don't be ridiculous.
5: I'll ask you once again. Step away from the dray cart.
3: But of course. Actually, I think we'd better head off. It's not fair on the babysitter.
5: Stay where you are. We've had reports that Gerard Depardieu's been seen in the area.
4: The fishmonger?
5: No, the French cavalry officer and hero who's training the local insurgents in insurgency.
2: Well, that's just goofy.
5: All due respect, Mr. Oliphant, it is not goofy. It's these topsy-turvy times we live in that's turned the world upside down. Now, step away from the dray cart and hand over that goat.
3: Words I never thought I'd live to hear.
5: Why do you all keep glancing over my shoulder? What's out there? Hold on. It's a blinking light. By golly, I think you people are smuggling something onto that boat. I think you're planning...
4: McGurk! You killed Walter!
8: Oh, I didn't do nothing.
4: You're holding a frying pan and it's still reverberating.
8: Well, he must have backed into it.
4: Did not back into it. He was attacked.
8: Then I'm shot. Shot, but we'll get to the bottom of this. I'll round up the usual cutthroats. Now, get Gerard on the boat quick. Mary, tend to the captain. Cora, Ezekiel, get off home. And Joshua, you make yourself scarce.
1: Well, how can I make myself scarce? There's only one of me as it is, so how can I get more scarce than that? No.
2: He means you can get lost.
1: Oh, not around here. This is my hometown. I couldn't get lost if I tried.
8: Just go.
2: Just go.
8: Okay, quick, miss. You hurry up that gangplank.
0: Sergeant, I can't thank you enough for what you've done. You have a good heart.
8: My pleasure, miss. I'll just take my leave. Here's my invoice. End of the month will do fine.
0: Right. Sam, what you have done tonight makes me care for you even more.
2: Frenchie's safe below decks?
0: Yes. And I've made a decision. I'm going to stay here in America with you.
2: What?
0: That is, if you'll have me.
2: But...
0: No, don't say anything, my beloved. I've hungered to be with you ever since those days long ago on the roof.
2: No, listen to me, you headstrong little fool. Gerard, your husband, your place is with him. You belong with him.
0: Yeah, you're right. Okay, goodbye then.
2: That's it?
4: Well, when you're right, you know you're right. Thanks again, though. See ya.
2: Yeah, but I was going to say that if you did stay with me, it'd be a decision you'd regret. Maybe not today, maybe not tomorrow, but soon.
4: I know. I hear you. I'm sticking with the Frenchman.
2: Well, I forgot to say that you and I, we don't add up to a hill of beans in this cockeyed world.
4: What?
2: Beans.
4: What about them?
2: We don't add up to a hill of them.
4: Oh, I know. And they give you gas.
2: I look at your face, Ingrid. I still see that young girl on the roof. You and me together feeding the pigeons, caring for the cockatoos and the parrots. That's the memory I...

0: take with me always.
1: Yes, we'll always have parrots.
2: Did she say you'll always have parrots?
0: Yeah, I'm afraid she did.
2: Oh, strange woman.
0: You know, what you did to that captain, well, in some circles it could be construed as mutiny.
2: Well, and what you lot did, absolute treason, in some circles.
0: Of course, I didn't actually see you pop the captain in the head.
2: Yeah, I didn't notice any actual treason, per se.
0: I thought Ingrid had gotten a little fat.
2: I wasn't going to say anything, but I found her rather Rubenesque, now you mention it.
0: Yeah.
2: You know, I reckon you should write this whole thing down in your journal, because it could turn out to be one of the great love stories of American culture, as soon as you decide to have one.
0: Yeah, you could be right, Roy. Maybe in the future we'll invent a kind of magic lantern show where stories are told with big pictures of actors moving on a huge screen. Sort of like the theater, only flatter.
2: Yeah, maybe.
0: And maybe I'll be played by the leading glamorous actor of the day.
2: Well, with respect, Sam, any leading glamorous actor is going to want to play the part of me, isn't he?
0: Why?
2: Well, because I'm the disabled character. I mean, whoever plays me picks up all the awards.
0: Oh. You know? Right. Yeah, I think I will write my story down, because it's got everything you need to be a success, hasn't it? It's got heroism, danger, adventure, romance. I think I might add a shark.
2: Good idea, yeah, just to spice it up a bit. A huge white shark that only eats naked ladies.
0: No.
3: Revolting People featured Jay Tarsis as Samuel, Andy Hamilton as Sergeant McGurk, Jan Ravens as Mary, and James Fleet as Captain Brimshaw. Ezekiel was played by Hugh Dennis, Joshua by Tony Maudsley, and Cora by Penelope Nice. Revolting People was written by Jay Tarsis and Andy Hamilton, and produced by Paul Mayhew Archer.
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14: And you'll be hearing more clues from that exciting voice later on in the program. You know, folks, after every Second Chance show here at NBC, we like to get to know our studio audience just a little bit better. I take the hand microphone, walk around, talk to all the folks who've come in to see us. And while we're talking, we usually come up with something real stimulating and exciting. And I know you'll be interested in what happened after yesterday's show. So, Danny Sutter, I wonder if you'd mind having the boys play that tape for us, will you?
15: Today on Second Chance, we find ourselves wrapped up in one of the most thought-provoking issues of all times, and that's a story I'm sure a lot of you have been following, broke in the headlines at the time of the Operation Big Switch in the Korean War and certainly shocked all of America. And it was then that we learned that 21 American GIs, prisoners of war of the communists, chose to remain with their red captors in China. 21 Americans did not want to return to their families, to their homes, to their native land. Why? Did these men know what they were doing? And what about their backgrounds? Would any of them ever regret their decision? And if they did, what could they do about it? Well, just the other day, I read a news report which sort of brought all those questions to a head. Three of these 21 turncoats have changed their minds now. They supposedly have found out that communist China is not all it's cracked up to be, and they've asked for a second chance to be returned to the United States regardless of the punishment and the consequences involved. Well, I know that you all have a lot of different thoughts about this subject. Let's get a lady's point of view on this. Ma'am, what do you think? Do you feel that these men should be given a second chance to return home?
18: No, I think they shouldn't be given a chance. They shouldn't be given a chance because they betrayed our country. Maybe they gave away secrets that would endanger our lives and our country and our children and everybody would be involved, and now they want a second chance. Naturally, they want to come back. They're sorry, but they did wrong in accepting and going to the Chinese way.
15: Well, now, if
18: they shouldn't have done it, and they should stand punishment.
15: All right, I see a lady over here disagreeing very vehemently with this lady. You feel that the boys should be given a second chance, ma'am?
19: I certainly do. I think brainwashing is hypnotism, and I don't think that I think those boys should have all the sympathy in the world. That's what I think.
20: I think they should be given another chance, because I think they were afraid.
21: Johnny, I think it's really the background more than anything why these boys did turn to stay over there. Of course, we take an oath when we go in the service that we'll uphold the United States.
15: Right.
21: That's one thing for sure. These boys turned it down. They stayed over there. They were given a chance. I was over that lady for 3.5 years in Philippine Island. I don't believe the hypnotized.
22: I absolutely don't think they ought to be given a chance.
21: No.
15: You agree with this gentleman right here?
22: Absolutely.
15: And here's another lady who does,
22: I don't
15: too.
22: Care.
18: Millions of boys were loyal to our country, and I think that we should pledge allegiance to our flag and be loyal to our country. This is the best country in the world.
22: They had their chance.
0: Well, there's still some here who feel that they should begin.
20: I
0: Here's
20: think
0: this mother.
20: That these boys weren't happy. There was something wrong with them. And that's why they had a chance maybe to a little show off on their part. They thought maybe that.
0: You
20: but
0: feel
20: I think that given them the chance that they'd get back to where they started. A good job and
0: all
20: nice
0: right, thank
20: home.
0: You very much, ma'am, for your comment. Yes.
19: I think that the people who blame others are the ones who have never suffered. And I think brainwashing is the meanest form of hypnotism that our poor boys have ever been submitted to.
0: You feel, then, that these boys definitely were brainwashed into signing these statements?
19: Certainly they were. Certainly they were. How do they know? You can hypnotize a woman and she'll eat potato and swear it's apple. They don't know what they're doing. Those boys
22: what
19: have been hypnotized.
22: What about the other people that were brainwashed and didn't?
19: Plenty of them weren't.
0: Let's have another comment from a young man here who probably hasn't seen services yet. Maybe he doesn't have an entire adult opinion on this, but let's get a teenager's viewpoint, sir.
1: Well, I think that anybody who's brought up in America knows the way of freedom, and they hear how people in communist countries are treated, and that anyone under their own free will would not want to stay in a communist country. And it must have been brainwashing or some other form of punishment that caused them to stay over there. And then after it had been through, they realized what they had done. They wanted a second chance, no matter what the consequences were, to come back and live in the United States again.
0: And that's the discussion our audience had after yesterday's Second Chance program. One little note here. Did you hear the man say that we should know a little bit more about their backgrounds? Well, I thought that was a pretty good suggestion. So we've invited as our special guest on Second Chance today someone who can tell us about their backgrounds. She's Mrs. Virginia Paisley, who went underneath the surface trying to shed some light on the mystery of these GIs. And for that exciting story, we'll continue after this important reminder. Men, you help keep America strong by joining the National Guard unit right in your own hometown. Why not drop into your local National Guard recruiting office and get all particulars? Meantime, here's popular recording artist, her nibs, Miss Georgia Gibbs, with Ralph Flanagan and the orchestra, to tell you how you can keep in style.

0: And now let's continue with Second Chance. Seated opposite me at our Second Chance microphone is Mrs. Virginia Paisley, who traveled over 15,000 miles and spent many, many months searching for the backgrounds of these men. Virginia has put it all together in a new book called 21 Stage, originally written for the Long Island newspaper Newsday. Welcome to Second Chance, Virginia, and lots of luck with your wonderful book.
1: Thank you very much, Johnny. And I'm certainly fascinated with the transcription we just heard.
0: Well, we certainly know that you can add more light to the subject that we discussed just a few moments ago, Virginia. In your travels, you came face to face with the parents, the relatives, ministers and priests, well, everybody possible who ever knew these men. Now, what about the three boys in question who have asked for a second chance to return home? What can you tell us about them?
1: Those three were a good deal like all of the 21. The main thread running in all of the life stories was that the boys felt alone, lone wolves, most of them. They felt rejected. They felt unhappy. They'd been hurt in their lives one way or another. Two-thirds of them came from broken homes, and two of these three came from broken homes. The boys were undereducated for the most part. They didn't know anything about communism, and they didn't know what they were fighting for in Korea.
0: I think there was a very interesting background on one of the three boys, Ortho Bell.
1: Ortho Bell, in addition to the fact that he has a wife and a child he's never seen, his mother was 23 when he was born, and she died that day. And Ortho grew up thinking he'd killed his mother and that he would die, too, on his 23rd birthday. And that birthday was on January 23rd, 1954, the last day, the last chance he had to come back.
0: That's the day he went behind the Iron Curtain.
1: That's right.
0: I see. Well, now, Virginia, do you think it's because of the unhappy backgrounds that they chose the communists?
1: It wasn't quite that way. The communists chose them, and it was because of their backgrounds. They chose them because they knew about their backgrounds. They had made them each write their life stories, 50 pages long. And after reading them, they knew all their hidden hurts, their disabilities, their dreams, and their hopes that had gone wrong. And they were able then to use them against them, turn them against them, and it was sort of reverse psychiatry, and use the needle against them whenever they had the chance. They said to them, "You've been rejected at home, but we don't reject you." And they did it subtly and over a period of days.
0: They played up the love angle and the fact that they would have respect there where they got rejection at home.
1: That's right.
0: Well, now, Virginia, have we any way of telling what's going to happen to these three boys when they do return?
1: Well, they're in a sort of a shadow land. They are civilians because they were given dishonorable discharges. But they can still, under the new Army code, they can be court-martialed anyway. However, the Supreme Court has not ruled on that, so it's possible that that may not happen. However, two boys who did come back before the deadline, Dickinson and Batchelor, who were still under Army control, were court-martialed, and one was given 10 years and the other 20, although they had been promised they wouldn't be punished for having stayed if they would come back. They weren't punished for that. They were accused of collaboration in prison camps.
0: Well, now, this news naturally got back to these men.
1: Well, not that news. The communists told them that both of them had been executed, and until recently they believed it, and they were afraid to come home. But now Ortho Bell says he'd rather come home and be executed here than stay in China any longer.
0: Now, Virginia, I'm going to ask you a loaded question right now. What do you think should be done to these men when they return?
1: Well, it's a very big question, particularly because of what was done to Dickinson and Batchelor. It wouldn't seem fair that those two got long sentences and these not. However, I personally believe that the sentences against Dickinson and Batchelor should be changed. And I believe that these men, what they did should not be condoned. I think that a suspended sentence of some sort should be given them. I think they should be treated, for instance, the way all of the officers who have been charged and found guilty of collaborating have been treated. And the worst any officer has gotten has been involuntary discharge.
0: You feel then, Virginia, they should have a suspended sentence and a second chance?
1: Yes, I do.
0: Well, thank you very much, Virginia, and I'd like to know if our studio audience agrees with you on this, and we'll be hearing their comments when we come back to Second Chance in just a moment.
2: Hi, baby. I'm home.
3: Hi, hon. Been working hard today?
2: Not too hard. Had an important conference with my banker today.
3: 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Meyer, you the important fellow. 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
6: Let's return now to Second Chance. I'm into the studio audience with portable microphone. I know everyone here has been as fascinated as I was with Virginia Paisley's exciting story on the background of the three men who are now being returned to the United States. But what we want to know is, do you agree with Mrs. Paisley on what should be done with them when they return? Well, I see a number of folks are ready to express themselves. We're going to get started. Do you think these men should be punished, or should they be given a second chance to start life anew without any punishment? And if these men are punished, what do you think the punishment should be? Should it be severe or light? How do you feel? Do you feel they should be punished or not?
7: I certainly think they should be punished. They have committed something that is similar to a crime. You have a man that commits a crime, a boy. You have the young boys of today who commit crimes, who say they blacked out, they're sorry, they're extremely sorry, they didn't know what they were doing, but they are punished. These boys, mainly because they've done something against a wonderful country. It's true, they've had a chance before, but now, as I said, it's true, they want to repent. Still, they cannot get away with it completely. They must suffer some sort of punishment.
6: Do you agree with this lady?
8: I don't. I think they should be given a second chance. After all, our Lord gave us a chance every day in the week. And I think we should give our boys any chance in the world.
6: You feel as Mrs. Paisley does, they should be suspended.
8: I certainly do.
6: All right, thank you. And you have any other comment to make to that?
7: No, I say that eventually they should be given, that they should be allowed to enjoy the freedom of this country. But when they come back, they should be allowed to suffer. They should be made to suffer for what they've done.
6: Thank you. Do you agree with this lady?
9: No, I don't. I agree with the lady that we were given a second chance, too. But if they are given some kind of punishment, it should be less severe than I believe she said.
6: All right, thank you. Let's get a gentleman's point of view. You, sir, how do you feel on
10: it? I certainly think he should be punished because from the things that they did do, they endangered the lives of the other men that were over there. And I don't see why they should be privileged characters in the fact that they could get away with what they did. They
6: thank
10: should
6: you,
10: be
6: sir.
10: Punished.
6: Thank you. Here's a man whose viewpoint I know you'll all be interested in because he's Sal Conti. Sal spent 33 grim months as a prisoner of war of the Chinese communists. And during that time, he openly defied them, even though they forced him to spend 6.5 months in solitary confinement. Now, Sal, I know the folks would like to hear how you feel on this. Should these boys be punished or not, these three who are returning?
11: Well, it's pretty difficult to say, Johnny. I mean, on the basis of what they have done and why they want to come home, I don't think they should be punished. I mean, when you're pretty hungry and you're pretty cold and you want a cigarette, things get out of proportion. And that cigarette and a slap on the back gives you a false sense of security, which happened to these boys.
6: You feel that in many cases they didn't quite know what they were doing.
11: They didn't know whether they were going to come out of it alive or not. And they felt that this way they would come out of it alive.
6: Then you feel
11: a certain amount of security was established.
6: Sal, then you feel that they should not be punished. Is that right?
11: No, I think the whole fault lies in not being explicitly told before the Korean War, when the Korean War started, why we were over there fighting and just what we were fighting. A good deal of the boys were unaware of what it was all about.
6: Well, here's a man who was able to resist all of the torture that the communists gave him, but still has compassion for these boys who are returning home to the United States. This lady over here still feels they should be punished, though.
7: I think more so, since what Sal said. If he was strong enough to resist, then certainly they should have been. I say that the punishment should not be as severe as those who would not have come back, but they must have some form of punishment to realize that what they did happen.
6: All right, now I'll tell you what. I'd like to see how the folks feel here on a general poll. Now, all of you who feel that these men should be given a second chance without punishment, raise your hands and say, aye. Now, all of those of you who feel that these men should be punished in some way, raise your hands and say, no. Well, all right, I guess the majority of the men feels that these men should be given a second chance without punishment. And I know that you folks at home who are listening in have an opinion on this subject, and I think it'd be a good idea if you dropped us a card and told us about it. And send it to Second Chance, NBC, Box 423, Radio City Station, New York 19. And in a few days, I'll be able to give you the results of this, our second chance draw vote. So send in your card. Let us know how you feel about it to Second Chance, Box 423, Radio City Station, New York 19. And Mrs. Paisley, thank you for being with us. We'd like to present you with a beautiful Helbros watch. The Helbros is your gift of a lifetime, the watch of celebrities with lifetime jewels and unbreakable mainspring. Best of luck to you and your new book, 21 States. Thank you.
1: Thank you very much, sir.
6: Our Second Chance Mystery Voice Contest follows this announcement.

0: Let's return now to Second Chance. And now it's time to start jangling the nerves of all Radio America with another exciting mystery voice phone call. And while the operator is getting that call completed, I'd like to tell you what the prizes are in our jackpot if this person on the phone is able to identify our mystery voice. There's $100 in hard cash. A bank account for that amount will be deposited for the winner by the makers of Beacon Wax. And remember, Beacon Wax gives the hardest, longest, and brightest glosses guaranteed to outlast and outshine all other waxes. Also, a $25 U.S. bond awarded by the makers of Tony, the all-new Tony home permanent that's odor-free, trouble-free, and frizz-free as a wave can be. A glorious New York vacation waiting to be claimed. We'll fly you here and home again via luxurious American Airlines DC-7. American Airlines, America's leading airline. And while in New York, you'll be a guest at the famous Henry Hudson Hotel. 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Let's see who's on the phone right now. Hi, this is Johnny Olson at Second Chance New York. Who's this, please? Well, you sound awfully nice, Mrs. Hilda Merrick. Where are you speaking from? Garden City, Long Island, just a big yump from Radio City. Mrs. Merrick, our $500 jackpot is waiting for you if you can identify this mystery voice.
1: Here's all you need to find the treasure. A right angle, a string, and a unit of measure.
0: All right, Mrs. Merrick, Garden City, Long Island, for over $500 in cash and prizes. Who do you think the mystery voice is? Who? Lucille Ball, the famous I Love Lucy gal? That's a good try, Mrs. Merrick, but you are not right. But I'm going to send you a crystal decanter of the champagne fragrance Intoxication by Dorsay, creators of world-famous French perfumes, and thanks a lot for sending in your card. Goodbye. And say, all you home listeners, if you would like to be eligible for a Mystery Voice phone call and a chance at our jackpot of cash and prizes, send me your name and phone number on a postcard. And our address is Second Chance, Box 423, Radio City Station, New York 19, New York. And tomorrow we're going to add another $25 bond to the jackpot, and each day the jackpot gets bigger and bigger and bigger. And now here's a man with a message.

0: Where are you right now? Maybe, like so many million other Americans, you're on the road, driving along a superb thruway or a great highway, or maybe poking along a quiet byway. 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
5: Hello, I'm Steve Putz.
6: And I'm Hugh Dennis, and welcome to It's Been a Bad Week.
5: Yes, we're back with more tearful tales and sorry sagas from the newspapers and websites of the world.
6: That's right, stories of people who over the past 7 days have seen their fortunes fall into a bigger heap than an EastEnder at a charity ball.
5: And as always, rubbing salt into the wounds of the woeful and helping us curdle the milk of human kindness, please welcome the metaphorical trees in the path of Johnny Wilkinson's Lexus, Sue Broken Mirror Perkins,
6: Toby Albatross Longworth,
5: and Mitch Hello Magazine Ben.
6: And as always, in his increasingly battered white transit, stranded on the toll road of life just outside Coventry, desperately trying to raise his smile and the £2 necessary to get past Birmingham, it's our man with the sound effects, Van Man.
5: Yeah, tell us, Van Man, what's been your top story of the week? Right, puzzling one on that. Of course, the charming sound of Nicholas Van Hoogstraten celebrating his freedom.
6: But now it's time to set off on our search for this week's winning loser, who will award...
7: The Worst Week of the Week Award, awarded weekly on a week-by-week basis, you scum of the earth.
5: But first, it's time for the roundup of bad weeks, which is known as...
7: Bad Week Roundup, scum.
5: Yes, some genuine news items we couldn't fit in anywhere else, starting with...
8: Cut and run.
5: An unlucky thief who stole a briefcase from a North London synagogue discovered it contained nothing but a set of circumcision tools. And police are now hoping for a tip-off.
7: Routemasters.
6: On Monday, the England rugby team paraded the World Cup through central London. Crowds of people cheered and whooped to see a bus moving that quickly along Oxford Street.
8: Sing a song of sickness.
5: Canadian medical experts have criticised the inadequate medical treatment given to injured nursery rhyme characters such as Humpty Dumpty and Jack and Jill. They also suggested a suitable ointment for the unfortunate man who rode a cock horse to Banbury Cross.
7: Church affair.
6: After admitting a fling with a model, the boyfriend of singer Charlotte Church is out on his ear. Just 2 months before she inherits her £16 million fortune. We say, stupid.
5: And that's the end of the Bad Week Roundup, so let's get on with...
8: Section one.
5: And we begin this week with you.
9: It's been a bad week for the mayor of Diss in Norfolk. Interesting place name. Derived, I believe, from the Anglo-Saxon rap expression. meaning to slag off. But why a bad week? Well, every year in December, Diss becomes an explosion of festive extravagance with the switching on of the Christmas lights. And like most small towns, they have a Christmas lights fund. They ask for donations from each of their 7,000 residents, and they leaflet up to 250 local businesses to garner their support. And this year, the whole exercise has gone terribly well. After months of doorstepping, advertising and cajoling, they have accumulated the enormous sum of...
7: £5!
9: A fiver. A whole fiver, ladies and gentlemen, equivalent to 0.7 of a penny from each of the 7,000 people of Diss. Except it wasn't even that, because the whole lot came from one person. It was probably caught unawares, couldn't find anything smaller. Anyway, it's a major feat of generosity, which leaves the town with a rather difficult decision to make. 4 normal bulbs or 1 halogen?
10: It's very disappointing,
9: said the mayor, Cyril Grace, struggling to read his statement with a torch in the murky midwinter gloom that hangs over this.
10: We had hoped to make this year's display even better than last year's.
9: Yeah, well, that's not going to happen. Not unless last year's display was a dead pig with a candle stuck in its mouth. Still, never mind, there are plans afoot for next year's bonfire night.
11: Hello, ladies and gentlemen. Welcome to the annual disc firework display. Right, thanks for coming. See you next
9: time. So, with that excellent comic timing, that's my candidate, the rather embarrassed Mayor of Disc.
5: Ah, now, the joys of the approaching Christmas season. Putting up the decorations.
12: Check all the lights are working.
5: Shopping for presents.
10: I'd like one of those baby doll night dresses, please, and a pair of stockings with the suspender belt.
13: No need to be embarrassed, sir. We get this all the time at this time of year.
10: Oh, do you? Oh, fine, that's a relief. Well, put them in the bag, then. I've still got to find something for the wife.
5: And, of course, buying the drink.
14: 24 cans of lager, 24 cans of beer, 12 bottles of red, 12 bottles of white, 3 bottles of sherry, 2 bottles of scotch, 1 bourbon, 1 brandy, and 2 Maria, please.
15: Okay, everyone, the tab is now closed. It's a cash bar from now on.
14: All right, I'll have a light ale, please.
5: I do actually have a theory that a lot of Christmas traditions depend entirely on alcohol. I mean, watching the Queen speak sober is like this.
15: Blah, blah, blah, blah, blah, more blah. Yes, I do look older. What's happened to my hair? Yes, I am very small compared to Martin Johnson. Blah, blah, blah, on and on and on, the Commonwealth.
5: Yes, but... but then, after you've had 5 glasses of wine, it turns into this.
15: Britain, from the glens of Scotland to the cliffs of Cornwall, from the valleys of Wales to the dales of Yorkshire, this plucky, small island has stood proud in the world because of people like you. Yes, you, sir. You there with a mince pie and the paper hat on, please sit up straight. Remember that we are the nation of Agincourt, Trafalgar, and Waterloo, and I know that deep down you will join with me as I say, come on, let's invade France. Sorry, I spent far too much time with George Bush.
5: Yes. Anyway, this story concerns an Italian gentleman called Alessandro Lunardelli. Now, Alessandro is a winemaker in Italy. He has a vineyard, he grows the grapes, he makes the wine, he puts it into bottles. Now, what you then need is a name. Now, most wine has a name that tries to suggest quality and sophistication. If it's from France, it'll be Chateau, Monsonge, Cotoise, Dudoc, or something. If it's from Australia, it'll be Dead Wallaby Creek, Old Vine, Shiraz, Grenache, Cabernet, whatever grapes we can get to grow around here in the parched rocky soil where real men live. Funnel web selection. Californians often plump for the poetic. The wine will be called Coogan's Bluff for Coontail Merlot, or Redwood Red with a hint of magnolia, or nearer to LA, drive-by juice. Pop the cap and then pop a cap. Anyway, Alessandro looked all around the world and realised there was a gap in the market, a previously unexploited area from which to draw inspiration. So he called his wine
10: Hitler.
5: Yeah, Hitler wine. 1940 was a particularly good year, apparently. I'm getting plums, I'm getting blackberries, I'm getting autumn leaves, I'm getting oak, I'm getting the Netherlands, I'm getting Belgium, I'm getting most of France. Hitler wine is, well, it's white, obviously. It isn't one of those blended mongrel wines. It's made of a single grape, the so-called master grape. And the alarming thing is that this Christmas, sales of Hitler wine have reached a record high, thanks to publicity from attempts to ban it in both Brussels and Berlin. Alessandro said...
16: sales have gone through the roof. Getting sued was the best thing that could have happened.
5: Yeah. Now, the best thing that could have happened is that you didn't make Hitler wine, but you did, and it looks like it's here to stay. But here is the truly alarming bit. Apparently, the Hitler wine is one of a range of wines named after dictators. Alessandro first made a Mussolini wine, which didn't make the trains run on time, but did make it look like there were always 2 arriving at once. And he was sued in Italy, but escaped jail because it couldn't be proved he was promoting fascism. No. Although several bottles were found hanging upside down with the cork out. I myself will not be buying any Hitler wine. Apparently the hangover lasts for half a century, and Germans feel guilty about drinking it even today. So there we go, hit the winemaking man. Now, Mitch.
12: It's been a bad week for venerable prog rock nutter Peter Gabriel. He is suing his builders for £1.5 million because of delays which have left him unable to move into his home for 12 years. Now, I have a lot of sympathy with this. I've been sort of mired in builder hell myself for about 3 years. After about 18 months, just gave up and moved into the rubble. It does kind of say rather depressing things about the time of life both Peter Gabriel and his intended listeners are at. With a look at the story, nobody crashed anything, nobody overdosed on anything, nobody got caught in bed with anybody. He's suing his builders for shoddy workmanship. Isn't that just the most middle-aged thing a rock star's ever done?

0: Very good. Thank you, Mitch. Like it, and I like the fox mask. Now, anyway, there we have it.
1: That's our first batch of bad weeks. It's up to Van Man to decide which one goes through to our audience vote. Van Man, who'd you like from that lot?
2: I'm gonna need a lump hammer.
1: Oh, it's Peter Gabriel. So that goes forward for
2: the worst week of the week award. Awarded week.
0: And go on, now it's time for
3: section two.
0: And we begin again with you.
1: Yeah, now I've got a very bad week for a man in Queensland. He spent the last week being imprisoned by a turkey. And at this time of year too, you know, that's like a horror movie.
4: What if a turkey could see the future? What if a turkey refused to accept its fate? What if a turkey was set on revenge?
1: Well, you'd have made a huge cinematic turkey, that's what. Because face it, turkeys aren't that frightening. The only way they're going to kill you is if you don't thoroughly defrost them in a refrigerator. Or you don't cook them in the oven for the 14 hours even the smallest bird seems to require. Anyway, fortunately, though, this story is much more innocent. The man was walking through the beautiful
5: Burleigh Heads National Park of Queensland.
1: The man was out for a walk when he fell into a hole dug by a brush turkey. Apparently, these holes are all over the place. According to Queensland Parks and Wildlife Ranger Sergio Norambuena, and obviously it's such a mixture, you can choose whatever accent you fancy, Toby.
6: Male brush turkeys dig a massive hole to attract the opposite sex
7: and then use it to incubate the eggs.
1: Very good, yeah. Well, it's an interesting accent,
0: yeah.
1: And it's also an interesting definition of attraction, because to my mind, that's not really attracting the opposite sex. That's more digging a big hole and getting them to fall into it. And presumably, if they knock themselves out, all the better. Take my advice. If a brush turkey offers you a drink, always keep your eye on the glass. Anyway, turkeys dig these holes for mating. In order to make the earth move, they move the earth. It's rather clever. The holes can be several metres wide and a couple of metres deep, and our poor bloke, who was just out for a walk, fell into one of them. Worse, of course, once he was in there, the turkey wanted to mate with him. Yep, in what would have been a very artificial insemination, the big bird was intent on using his turkey baster. And that's about it, really. That's my candidate, Queensland Turkey Man. An unpleasant story, but nonetheless.
0: Right, now, it's been a bad week for Christmas music. Cliff Richard's still working. You see, we all like Christmas, but it does rather get forced down your throat. I mean, in my local Coffee Republic, they had their Christmas tape on the day after Guy Fawkes Night was over, and I had to leave. Well, it was that and the incident. Anyway, anything to do with Christmas that happens before December should actually be illegal, I think. Apart from anything else, you could have such fun with the TV commercials.
8: This Christmas at home base, there's bargains for all the family.
9: Yes, Neil.
10: Right, I'm sorry, Mr. Morrissey and Miss Ash. I'm afraid you're going to have to accompany me at the station.
8: But why, officer?
10: You are in direct contravention of the Far Too Early Christmas Commercials Act of 2003. You're also wanted on 14 counts of acting under the influence of a large cheque.
8: Acting?
0: Yeah, I myself favour stopping Neil Morrissey from doing those adverts altogether and replacing him with Morrissey. I think that would be much better, and it would be a first for any DIY chain.
9: What are you doing this bank holiday, Morrissey?
11: Oh, I'm going to buy a drill and perhaps a power saw and a Black & Decker workmate and a spanner or two.
0: Marvellous, you see? Anyway, the fact is, the endless build-up to Christmas isn't to everyone's liking. And this year, across Europe, one of the great industrial relations crises of the new century is building. Now, in the last century, coal miners had to fight redundancy. Dockers struggled against the encroachment of containerisation. Steelworkers struggled against the cheap labour markets of the Far East. But now, in the 21st century, a new battlefront is emerging, and it's this.
12: Glory.
0: Yep, crap Christmas music. That's it. Shop workers are protesting that they have to listen to hours and hours of crap Christmas music. And it's affecting all of Europe. Dutch and German trade unions have backed colleagues in Austria who said that the combined effect of listening to endless hours of jingle bells made staff, quote, aggressive and confrontational. Well, how do they know? Have they ever met an Austrian?
13: Um jeden Kampf, jedes Leid, als ein Volk zu bestehen.
0: Yep. Now, my German's not great, but I think what he was saying there was, this is an amusing little wine with just a hint of gooseberries on the nose. The Union of Dutch Workers refers to the terror of constant Christmas songs, which suggests that Dutch workers have been up to their old tricks again.
3: Hey, what's that song about the talking reindeer who can fly and has a nose that glows in the dark?
10: That is not the song. That's my bestest friend.
0: We probably have Dutch people who listen to this show, but we always do that joke. We still like it. Anyway, the Dutch may well have a point. Union spokesman Gottfried Reiser said,
3: "They feel as if they are terrorized all day, especially Jingle Bells, which is considered the Al-Qaeda of the shop workers."
0: Did you get that? Jingle Bells is the Al-Qaeda of shop workers. I don't know about you, but I've got the same problem. I've never been able to tell silly Christmas songs from major terrorist groups. You know, I can't help thinking this is a slight exaggeration.
3: And now on Al Jazeera, it's the Osama Bin Laden Christmas message.
0: There you go, the Al-Qaeda of shop workers. The same not-at-all over-dramatic spokesman went on.
3: It arouses aggressive feelings, and they are getting an aversion against all Christmas carols, and their family is warned certainly not to play or sing Christmas carols at Christmas.
0: See, you don't get the British complaining about Christmas music. Why? Because we're drunk enough to just sing along to it and have a laugh. So there you go. That's stressed-out Jingle Bell European shop workers.
1: Well done.
9: Van Man 36 to Germany, home of Rude. Oh, that's a schön. Okay, a story that rather caught my eye this week comes, of course, from Germany and the town of Lampoldshausen. How could anything from anywhere called Lampoldshausen fail to catch the eye? Well, what happened there this week was the local vicar, a good Christian man who splendors in the name of Fritzjof Schwesig, produced a video about God's message at Christmas for members of his flock who didn't enjoy reading. And having produced his video, he sent it off to Munich to be copied. But, of course, who would have thought it? There was a mistake at the video copying factory, where they obviously thought they were appearing in some German version of an Ealing comedy.
3: Okay, Fritz, pay attention.
12: Okay. The videos in this crate are the religious ones for the church.
3: Yeah.
12: And the ones in this crate are the Dirty Potter fronting backward action hardcore Norwich Chapel extens. You got that?
3: Yeah. Oh, gosh. I am, like, really hope that no one is mixed these tapes up.
12: That would be awful.
3: Yeah, that would be awful.
9: Oh, yes. And, of course, you can guess what happened next. That's right. Instead of God's Christmas message to the world, what poor old Fritjof Schwesig from Lampoldshausen ended up with was more like Debbie Does Nazareth, which he duly and unwittingly sent out to his flock.
12: Oh, yeah, flock me, baby, yeah. He's your governor, baby, yeah.
9: Most of the flock, of course, who saw it, couldn't believe their eyes, even after the 40th time they saw it. As soon as the mistake was discovered, Fritzjof managed to collect all the copies of the films from members of his congregation. Some of them put up a hell of a struggle, I can tell you, but he did get them back in the end. So Schwesig went on to say,
3: God moves in mysterious ways.
9: Yes, as indeed do most of the performers on that tape. So who, you might think, has it been a bad week for? Well, I'd like to say it's been a very, very bad week for all those sad, lonely German men who purchased an under-the-counter video instead have been confronted with...
0: So, Van Man, who did you like from that lot, section two? Ah, yes. We thought that might go down well. So, that means that the Pawn Swap Vicar has joined Peter Gabriel in going forward for...
12: The worst week of the week award. Award it weekly on a week-by-week basis.
9: Oh, yeah.
12: Yeah, yeah.
0: Thank you
1: so
0: for
1: let's
0: that,
1: move on to...
9: Section 3.
0: Ah, it's me. Now, this is my favourite story of the week. I did like this. Now, last Monday, of course, we saw the victory parade. Johnny Wilkinson is a shoo-in for Sports Personality of the Year. The Drop Goal's already won TV Moment of the Year. Yes, we all remember where we were on the Saturday morning when England won the Rugby World Cup. And my candidate certainly does. Her name is Louise Collins from Sidcup in Kent. And she remembers that morning very well. Why? Because she'd booked an appointment with a carpet fitter. from
14: Allied Carpets
0: to come round and measure up for a new hall carpet. Saturday morning seemed like a convenient time. They'd be in, and the bloke at
14: Allied Carpets
0: had said it'd be fine. Of course, by sheer chance, they had a sale on it.
14: Allied Carpets.
0: In fact, it was
14: the great Allied Carpet sale,
0: which must end Saturday, which is a shame as it's been running since the 1980s. And it only has a few weeks to go before it equals Les Miserables. Anyway, picture the scene. Louise is at home, her husband Warren is upstairs in the bath, her children, who are 4 and 15 months old, are happily playing in the living room, and it's 20 minutes since England won the World Cup.
9: Oh, good, there's a carpet fitter.
15: Screen! Screen! Hello?
9: Hello?
15: Hello? Hello?
9: Have you been drinking?
15: Is this your floor? It is very nice, isn't it? I like it, then. I'll tell you what you could do with a new carpet.
9: Yes, that's why you're here.
15: Is it?
0: Yes. He was very, very, very drunk indeed. And at this point, I think it's best to let the Daily Star tell the story. The paper reported on Tuesday that
9: shocked Louise Collins, 31, watched in amazement as he clambered along the hallway, holding onto the wall for support. The fitter then took out his measuring tape, but he couldn't see the numbers because he was too drunk.
15: Is that free? I can't tell. You've got a glass of Hitler wine.
9: He ended up crawling around the floor of the dining room, but the fitter managed to drag himself to his feet and stagger upstairs.
0: Yeah, because he was desperate to use the toilet for all sorts of reasons. However, it's at this point that you need to remember that Louise's husband is in the bath.
15: Hey,
16: who the bloody hell are you?
15: Hello. I was just talking to your carpet. I'm here to lay your wife.
0: Things were not looking good. But here we come to the rather terrifying part of the story.
9: Mr. Collins was about to give chase when the man drove off in an Allied Carpets white van.
0: He drove off. Now, the paper doesn't elaborate on this, but given that this is someone who can't stand up or read a tape measure, I can't believe he drove off.
14: At Allied Carpets this week, we've got bargains galore. And don't forget, delivery is free. Oh! When we've bought a new van.
0: Obviously, Mrs. Collins complained to Allied Carpets, which in itself can be an interesting experience.
9: Hello? I want to complain, please.
17: You want to complain about Allied Carpets?
9: Yes, I do.
17: Well, it's your lucky day, because all this week it's the great complaint sale. Make one complaint, get another one free. And all at 0% finance.
0: And so on and so on and on and on. Anyway, they've offered to re-carpet, because apart from anything else, the bloke urinated on the old one. Horrible. But they didn't apologise, apparently, so there's my candidate. Post-match celebrating drunk carpet fitter woman.
14: Toby, yeah. Yeah, I got a bad week here. It's a bad week this week for a Howard Jackson of Washington State, USA, who was discovered on duty at his job at the Evergreen State Fair smoking
18: an unknown narcotic.
14: Yep, that's how it was described in the paper. And clearly the owners of the Evergreen State Fair take a very dim view of this activity because they promptly fired him. No. They sacked him, to which he responded... Wipe out. Yeah, he went nuts. First he tried to steal some money from a fellow worker.
18: Hey, give me your money. I got a gun.
9: Really?
18: No, not really. Damn, you're too smart for me.
14: Yeah. And when that didn't work, he ran into the ladies' restroom. Where he took off all his clothes off. Yeah. Before running through the fairground, groping people as he went.
9: I like it.
14: Now, by this time, the police had been alerted and were on his tail, which was exposed for all the world to see. So he made a break for it and scaled the chain link fence very carefully, I imagine, and tried to steal a car from a passing motorist.
18: Hey, lady, give me your car.
9: Have you got a gun?
18: Uh-huh, I'm just pleased to see you. Don't
9: worry.
14: And so the inevitable happened.
19: This is the police. You are surrounded. Stop being nuts and give yourself up.
14: But our hero had a better idea, or rather he had a different idea, which was to run across the highway. and make his bare-ass naked escape across the railway tracks. Where he was promptly knocked down by a train. Now, he's now recovering in prison, but the good news is that he's going to get his job back with the fairground, only this time as an exhibit.
20: Roll up, come see the bare-ass naked unknown narcotic smoking gopher man, the dumbest creature in captivity.
14: So that's my candidate, the bare naked unknown narcotic smoking gopher man, the dumbest creature in captivity.
0: Right.
1: Yeah, now, I've got a bad week for a couple called Mandy Lewis and Adam Fumagalli. You may have seen this, it was in the Mirror. Adam and Mandy this week stopped halfway through their once-in-a-lifetime round-the-world trip to India, Thailand, Sri Lanka, Laos, Vietnam, Cambodia, Malaysia, Singapore, Bali and Australia, and flew home because, back in England, their cat had gone missing. Oh. £16,000 their trip cost them. You could get a new cat for about 50 baht in most of the places they visited. No, I do genuinely understand their concern, but look at it from the cat's point of view, right? As far as the cat's concerned, Mandy and Adam went missing months ago. The cat, poor little cat, put up little posters on trees.
21: Have you seen this couple? Reward 200 tins of kitty cat.
1: Yeah, with a little picture of Adam and Mandy rolling on their backs on the sitting room carpet. For months, that poor little cat has been clinging on to the hope that Adam and Mandy were trapped in someone's shed, or they're being fed by someone in the next street, or they've been adopted by a pensioner, but eventually they'd come back. But, you know, as time passed, the cat has had to let that dream go. But don't worry about her being under a bush. No, she's decided to go off on a world trip, a nine times in a lifetime opportunity. Just to forget. So that is my candidate, Molly, the deserted cat.
0: Oh.
1: So, Van Man, it's your third and final choice. He's going to make it through to our grand final.
14: Hello.

0: So Van Man, it's your third and final choice. He's going to make it through to our grand final.
1: Allied Carpets.
0: So there we have it.
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0: Now, audience, it's down to you to decide the winner of...
3: Hey, the worst
2: And with that unnecessarily graphic announcement, it's time for our Ronnie Scott audience to choose a loser.
0: And it's official, we have a result. This week's guest announcer is Cat Slater. Van Man, the drum roll, please. In third place is...
4: It's about carpets.
0: Thank you. In second place?
4: The man is synthesizing. It's Peter Gabriel.
0: Which means that this week's winner is?
4: Oh, I know this one. It's 33 Porn. Sex! It's a Porn Vicar Mix-Up!
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0: producer was Nick Hannon. The executive producer was Liz Anstey. It's been a bad week to tell it all production for BBC Radio 2. Martin Arflager.
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6: From Hollywood, another authentic reenactment of a case transcribed from the files of the Texas Rangers. Tales of the Texas Rangers, starring Joel McRae as Ranger Jace Pearson. Texas, more than 260,000 square miles, and 50 men who make up the most famous and oldest law enforcement body in North America.

0: Now, from the files of the Texas Rangers come these stories based on facts. Names, dates, and places are fictitious for obvious reasons. The events themselves are a matter of record. Case for tonight, Death Shaft.
1: It is 9:30 a.m., November 18th, 1941, in the Big Bend country of West Texas. J.C. Wilford of the Bureau of Mines and Fred Blaisdell are winding up a narrow dirt road toward Blaisdell's abandoned mine in Black Hawk Canyon.
2: How long did you say it's been since you operated your mine, Mr. Blaisdell?
3: I never have operated it, Wilford. It was left me by my brother when he passed on.
2: Oh, I see.
3: I was understood there was ore here if you had the money to get it out, but I didn't. So I just let her sit here. Haven't even been near the place for, 2 years anyway. But lately I've been reading that the government's anxious to get some of these mines going again.
2: Mm-hmm.
3: So I got in touch with you at the Bureau of Mines to see if you think it's a worthwhile proposition.

0: Well, if it looks promising at all, we can make a thorough survey, do a little diamond drilling, and see what we've got.
1: Then if it looks good, you think the government will loan the money to operate it?
0: Well, that's something I can't answer. All we at the Bureau do is make the recommendation. Hey, pretty desolate country around here, isn't it?
1: Yeah, I see. Hey, here we are.
0: Oh, is that the entrance to the mine ahead?
1: Yeah, that's it.
0: All boarded up.
1: And padlocked. Guess my brother put that door on the entrance to the shaft when he quit working the mine. Yeah, I got my key. That's funny.
0: What's the matter, please?
1: Key doesn't seem to fit.
0: Well, you sure it's the right one?
1: Yeah. Hey, this isn't the same lock on here.
0: What?
1: Well, there was a master padlock on here before. Now it's just a cheap one from a dime store, looks like.
0: That's strange. Who'd want to switch locks? Why?
1: I don't know. Somebody must have been snooping around up here. Wait. Piece of iron bar line over here. See if I can pry that lock on.
0: It's a fairly new lock by the look of it.
1: Yeah. Okay, let's open her up.
0: Yeah, I got the flashlight. I better go first.
1: Okay, Weapon. Sure wet in here.
0: Yeah, these drifts collect a lot of moisture when the mine's not in use. Blizzard.
1: What's the matter, Weapon?
0: Look, there on the ground in front of us.
1: Holy smoke, a skeleton.
0: The clothes just about all rotted away.
1: And a different padlock on the entrance. Looks like somebody didn't want this skeleton found, Wilford.
0: Yeah, and if you'll take a look at the skull, you'll see why.
1: Hey, it's all bashed in.
0: It sure is. The club or a rock by the look of it. Yeah. Whoever that was, looks like he was murdered.
2: The two men notified Sheriff Benson, who requested help from the Texas Rangers. Ranger Jace Pearson was assigned to the case, joining the sheriff and two men at Blaisdell's mine.
3: Pretty damp, Sheriff.
1: Sure is.
3: You men touch anything in here?
1: Not a thing, Ranger. After I pried off the new lock, we come inside. But just as soon as we saw the skeleton, we got out in a hurry and called the sheriff. Isn't that right, Wilford?
0: Yeah, that's right, Ranger.
1: Well, there it is, Jace.
3: Yeah. Skull sure is bashed in.
4: It's pretty hard to tell how long he's been dead, Jace.
3: Yeah, remains would deteriorate pretty fast in this dampness.
4: And as far as telling who it is, clothes are all rotted away, so the same would go for any papers he might have been carrying.
3: Just a minute, Sheriff.
4: Hmm?
3: Look, these loose rocks on the side here.
4: Right. Looks like a leather wallet.
3: It is. Pretty well preserved, too.
4: Sure. It was a little higher than the skeleton up out of the wet. Yeah, pretty lucky for us.
3: Looks that way.
4: Any money in it?
3: No. Just some papers.
4: Might have been robbery. Killer took the money, then tossed the billfold away. Can you make out the writing on any of the papers?
3: Gilbert W. Madden.
1: Madden?
3: Name mean anything to you, Blaisdell?
1: I was just trying to think. No, I don't remember ever hearing it before.
3: How about you, Mr. Wilford? Being from the Bureau of Mines, you probably spend a lot of time around this part of the state. You ever hear the name before?
0: Madden. Sounds a little familiar, but I can't seem to place it, Ranger. I'm sorry.
3: Okay. I guess that'll be all for now. Let's get back outside. We want signed statements from you. You can drop around the sheriff's office and make them.
1: I'll be in this afternoon, if that's okay.
3: Sure. See you then, Blaisdell.
1: Morning, Wilford. I'll give you a lift back to town.
0: Right.
4: You through here, Jase?
3: Not quite. Take this broken padlock along. I want to look at this hasp on the door.
4: Well, I doubt if you can tell much from that. It's all scratched up where Blaisdell pried off that padlock.
3: Yeah, I know. There's one thing sort of puzzles me a little, Sheriff.
4: What is it?
3: This new lock isn't rusty enough to have been out here in the open for very long.
4: What do you figure that means?
3: I won't know until I can get some idea of the approximate time of death. Come on, let's get back to town and start checking on Gilbert Madden. See if we can find out how long ago he was murdered. Back at the sheriff's office, I checked through the missing persons reports and found one on Gilbert Madden, filed by his wife 8 months before. Mrs. Madden was promptly notified and requested to meet us at the sheriff's office for routine questioning.
1: Have a seat, Ms. Madden.
5: Thank you, Sheriff.
3: I'm sorry to be asking questions at a time like this, ma'am.
5: That's all right, Ranger. I don't suppose there's any doubt it was Gil.
3: I'm afraid not, ma'am. We found his wallet, and the lab confirmed the identification by means of the teeth.
5: Well, I've felt for some time that Gil must be dead. In a way, it's almost better knowing instead of wondering.
3: I know. Mrs. Madden, our lab's trying to establish the time of your husband's murder. Now, according to our information, you filed this missing persons report on last March 23rd, a little less than 8 months ago.
5: That's right.
3: What were the circumstances surrounding your husband's disappearance?
5: Well, Gilbert was a mine broker. He made trips in the mining country every now and then. He planned to be away for 2 or 3 weeks, so I decided to visit my relatives in Kansas while he was gone.
3: I see. When was that?
5: Right around the 1st of March, as I remember.
1: And how long were you in Kansas?
5: 3 weeks.
3: Did you hear from your husband during that time?
5: Oh, yes, I did. I got a letter from him just a couple of days before I was to return home, saying he'd meet my train. But he wasn't at the depot when I arrived. Called all over town trying to locate him, and then when I couldn't, I got worried. The next day, I filed a report with the police.
1: Well, let's see. That'd make it about the 20th of March when you got that last letter from your husband. That means he was alive up until the time he mailed it, anyway, which would be about the 18th of March. Come in.
6: I left my statement with your deputy, Sheriff. Be anything else?
1: Oh, I reckon not.
3: Mrs. Madden, this is Mr. Blaisdell.
5: How do you do?
6: Miss Madden?
3: Mr. Blaisdell owns the mine where your husband's body was discovered.
5: Oh.
6: Sorry to make your acquaintance under this sort of circumstance, Miss Madden.
5: Sheriff, I'm sure you told me where this mine was over the phone when you notified me, but what with the shock, I don't seem to remember.
6: Oh, my mine is over in Black Hawk Canyon, Miss Madden.
5: Black Hawk Canyon?
3: Does that mean anything to you, Miss Madden?
5: Oh, Willie.
3: Who?
5: Oh, Willie. He lives up in Black Hawk Canyon somewhere.
3: Look, Mrs. Madden, who is this old Willie?
5: Well, he has a mine up there. He's a strange old man. He's very eccentric.
1: Well, what makes you think he had anything to do with this?
5: Because in that last letter I got from Gilbert, he mentioned something about old Willie pestering him again. I didn't pay much attention to it at the time.
3: I still don't get the connection between your husband and this old Willie, Mrs. Madden.
5: Well, you see, about 2 years ago, my husband made a business trip into that region. I went with him. This old Willie was hanging around a little store where we stopped for a cold drink. When he found out my husband was a mine broker, he became very excited. Said he had a valuable mine he wanted Gilbert to look at.
3: Did your husband inspect Willie's mine?
5: No, because the storekeeper broke in and told us Willie's mine was worthless. Willie became furious, and finally the storekeeper threw him out.
3: I see.
1: Did Willie threaten your husband, Mrs. Madden?
5: Well, he wrote a few crazy sort of letters to Gilbert, accusing him of being a spy for what he called the big companies.
3: Mr. Blaisdell, have you ever heard of this old Willie?
6: No, I haven't, but that doesn't mean anything. I'm not acquainted with anybody in that area.
1: Jace, I sure think this old Willie is worth questioning.
3: So do I, Sheriff. We'll head back to Black Hawk Canyon and see if we can find him. Right now, he sounds like a first-class murder suspect.
7: In just a moment, we will continue with Tales of the Texas Rangers, starring Joel McRae as Ranger Jace Pearson.
8: It's the Silver Jubilee on NBC. 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
7: We continue now with Tales of the Texas Rangers. And tonight's case, Death Shaft, an authentic story from the files of the Texas Rangers.
3: As a matter of routine, I checked up on Mrs. Madden's story of her visit to relatives in Kansas and quickly confirmed the fact that she was there during the period she had stated. Next, Sheriff Benson and I drove to the small general store in Black Hawk Canyon and questioned the storekeeper.
9: Old Willie? Sure, I know him, Ranger. Comes in here once a month regular for supplies. Crazy as a coot.
4: Where does he live, Price?
9: Oh, about 20 miles up the canyon. He's got a no-count mine up on East Rim. Of course, he thinks it's just chock full of ore.
3: Mr. Price, I want you to think back about 2 years ago. An incident involving old Willie and a mine broker named Madden is supposed to have taken place here in your store. You remember anything about it?
9: Sure do. Willie started giving this mine broker the usual jaw wagging about his mine being valuable. So I figured I better stick more in and tell the fellow Willie's mine wasn't worth a dadburn cent.
3: What happened then?
9: Oh, Willie flew off the handle in his crazy way, started spouting a bunch of threats and other loony talk, so I finally had to kick him out of the store.
4: Well, Jase, that sure checks with what Miss Madden told us.
3: Yeah. Mr. Price, can you give us directions for finding Willie's place? We'd like to pay him a visit.
9: Well, pretty rough country up there.
3: And we got horses in the trailer outside.
9: Oh, well, in that case, you can make it all right. You'll find the trail leading north off the road up ahead about 5 miles. Stick to the trail until they cross a dry creek. Then you'll see another trail taking off up the side of the canyon.
3: The second trail leads us to Willie's mine, huh?
9: Yep. Of course, may not find him there.
4: Why not?
9: He's pretty skitterish about visitors.
3: That's just why I want to pay him a visit. See if he's got anything to be skitterish about.
10: We should be just about there, Sheriff.
4: Yeah. By a climb. Looks like we're directly across the canyon from Blaisdell's mine.
3: Listen. Burl. Must be Willie.
4: They're close, all right.
3: Once we get around this bend in the trail, yeah. It looks like some diggings up ahead there.
4: And just take a look at that shack.
3: Some place. Galvanized iron, tar paper, cardboard. I wonder what keeps it up.
4: Probably that stove pipe sticking up through the center of the roof.
3: Yeah, it's smoking, too. Willie must be home, all right. Ooh, charcoal.
4: Oh, boy. Would you look at the junk he's got hanging on the outside walls? Pieces of barbed wire, tin cans, keys, bottles.
3: Looks like Willie's part pack wrap.
4: The door's open.
3: Nobody inside.
4: Inside looks like the outside, only more so. Wonder where...
3: Hold it.
4: Hmm?
3: Look, over there in the bushes.
4: Yeah, something moved, all right.
11: Willie! Come out of there! Willie!
4: Hey, somebody's coming out all right. Sure don't look very friendly with that rifle.
12: What do you fellas want?
11: You throw that rifle down and we'll tell you.
12: You got no call to come poking around my property.
11: You're wrong there, Willie. This is Sheriff Benson and I'm Ranger Pearson. We want to ask you a few questions. Now drop that rifle and come over here.
12: You think I'm going to tell you about my mine, don't you? Yeah, and I'm not.
4: Now, just a minute, Willie.
12: You want to get it away from me just like all the rest. You're spies for them, that's what you are. You come poking around here trying to...
3: What are you talking about, Willie? Spies for whom?
12: For the big companies. They all want my mine because they know it's right smack dab on the biggest vein in the county. That's why they send spies snooping around here, like you two.
4: I don't know, Jase.
3: Willie... Have you ever been near the Blaisdell mine across the canyon from here?
12: It ain't as good as this one is.
3: Answer my question. Have you ever been near there?
12: Yeah, maybe.
3: How long ago?
12: Oh, a couple of days.
3: What were you doing over there?
12: Patrolling.
3: What do you mean, patrolling?
12: Oh, I patrol all over. Gotta watch for the spies.
3: Ever hear the name Gilbert Madden?
12: He ain't gonna never get my mine. All I need's a little money to operate.
3: I asked you a question, Willie. Have you ever heard of Gilbert Madden?
4: You heard him, Willie.
12: Yeah, maybe I have and maybe I ain't. You fellas come up here spying just like he.
3: Just like who? Madden?
12: Think you're pretty smart, don't you? But you're not going to trap me. He had his chance to get me money for the mine, but he wouldn't.
3: That why you killed him?
12: Yeah. Yeah, you think you're going to get me confused with your smart talk, don't you? Well, you ain't. I ain't got too much on my mind patrolling to worry about kidding anybody.
4: Yeah? I wonder. We got a witness that you had a fight with Madden. And furthermore...
3: Just a minute, Sheriff.
4: What is it?
3: Just happened to notice something hanging on the outside wall here.
4: Just a bunch of old rusty keys?
3: Yeah. But this one isn't as rusty as the rest.
4: Well, let me see. Jase, that key's the same make as the lock Blaisdell pried off the entrance to his mine.
3: That's right, Sheriff. Come here, Willie.
12: Hey, what you want?
3: Where'd you get this key?
12: Say, that's a good one. You want to trade some?
3: Where'd you get it?
12: I saved key.
4: Quit stalling, Willie. Where'd you get it?
12: Coming around here asking me all kinds of questions. You got no call
4: to... Get that padlock back in my office, Chase. I'm sure interested to see whether this key fits it.
3: So am I. Come on, Willie. Get your burro. We're going to take a ride.
12: Making me come down here with you fellas. You think I'm not wise, do you?
4: Padlock's in my desk here.
12: You get me down here while one of your other spies snoops around my mine, takes all samples.
4: Here it is.
3: Let's have it. Okay, now I'll try this key in it.
4: Fits.
3: Sure does.
4: Well, I guess that does it all right.
12: Can I go now?
4: No, Willie. I don't think you'll be going anywhere for quite a spell.
3: The sheriff booked Willie, but we were unable to get any sort of coherent statement out of him. Finally, we locked him up and went back into the sheriff's office.
4: Well, regardless of whether or not he gives us a confession, I suppose we could get a conviction, all right?
3: Maybe. Or if they find him mentally incompetent.
4: Even so, they'll put him away.
3: Yeah, that's just what I was thinking. It'd be pretty rough on him if he happened to be innocent, wouldn't it?
4: If he... Innocent? Now, Jay...
3: Yeah, I know. We have two witnesses to the fact that Willie threatened Gilbert Madden.
4: That's right. Mrs. Madden and the storekeeper. But what clinches it is a padlock on Blaisdell's mine, Jase. That key we found at Willie's shack fits it. That's about as solid evidence as there is, seems to me.
3: I wonder.
4: What do you mean?
3: A couple of things about this don't feel quite right to me, Sheriff.
4: Well, what, for instance?
3: Well, near as the lab can figure, Madden was murdered about 8 months ago.
4: That's right, last March.
3: But the lock Blaisdell broke off the mine entrance was hardly rusty at all. And neither was the key we found hanging out in the open at Willie's shack.
4: What's wrong with that, Jase? Willie broke off the original lock when he hid Madden's body.
3: But Madden died 8 months ago, and that second lock couldn't have been on the hasp that long.
4: Well, maybe Willie didn't put the lock on right away. Maybe later he got to worrying about somebody discovering the body, and, well, that's when he put it on.
3: Sheriff... The time you're most worried about a body being discovered is right after you've killed a man, not several months later.
4: Sure, that's the way a sensible person would react. But remember who we're dealing with. Old Willie, who's not exactly what you call a sensible man.
3: I know, Sheriff. But then there's the part about the key hanging right out in plain sight at Willie's shack.
4: Now, Jase, you said yourself Willie was part pack rat. Remember all the other junk he had hanging around the shack?
3: Sure I do, Sheriff. I also remember what Willie said when we showed him that key. Say, that's a good one. Just like he'd never noticed it before.
4: What are you getting at, Jase?
3: Maybe Willie did kill Madden, but it seems to me there's a bare chance he didn't.
4: Then how'd he get that key?
3: Oh, he could have found it, or it could have been planted there.
4: That'd be awful tough to prove either way, Jase.
3: Sure it would. But as long as it's a possibility, we're not closing the case. Come on, let's talk to Mrs. Madden and see if she can give us a line on anybody besides old Willie who might have a reason for killing her husband. We drove out to the Madden house, but Mrs. Madden was unable to give us any new information. She suggested we go through her husband's business records, which were in a spare room he'd used for an office. So the sheriff and I started in. But an hour later, the only things we found just made it look all the worse for Willie.
4: What do you got, Jase?
3: A bunch of letters written on wrapping paper, addressed to Madden. Crazy, threatening letters.
4: Who wrote them?
3: You guess.
4: Willie?
3: Yeah, Willie. Listen, you better watch out. I ain't gonna let you steal my mind.
4: That's really all right. Read something like that?
3: Yeah. All six of them.
4: Well, Jase, it looks all the worse for Willie now. We've been through just about all Madden's records and papers. These threatening letters are all we come up with.
3: Yeah, and from the looks of it, Madden kept records of just about everything. Well, we might as well put these papers back, I guess.
4: Okay. What do you got there?
3: A pile of canceled checks.
4: Hand them over, and I'll stick them here in the drawer.
3: Okay, just thumbing through them. I guess there's nothing here. Hey.
4: What is it?
3: Sheriff, look at this check. It's dated 2 years ago.
1: Hmm? Let's see. Well, what about it? It's just made out to Case and signed by Madden.
3: Yeah, but take a look at this pencil writing up in the corner.
1: Pencil writing? Let's... Well, I'll be.
3: So will I. Come on.
1: Want to make an arrest?
3: Not yet. I need more proof, and I think I know a way to get it. Just go along with whatever I say.
1: Sure, Jason.
5: Did you find anything that can help in Gilbert's papers, Ranger Pearson?
3: I think we did, Mrs. Madden. You said you accompanied your husband on his business trip into the Black Hawk Canyon area 2 years ago.
5: That's right.
3: Why'd he go there?
5: Well, just to size up the situation, find out what mines were for sale.
3: I see. He didn't actually transact any business, though.
5: No. Of course, this Willie wanted him to come up and see his mine, but when the storekeeper told us the mine was no good...
3: Yeah. And you stayed right with your husband the whole trip?
5: Yes.
3: Okay. Thanks, ma'am.
5: You say you found something in Gilbert's papers?
3: Well, we don't know for sure, so I'd like to give you a receipt for these canceled checks. I want more time to examine them. Here you are.
5: Canceled checks?
3: Yeah. It looks like one of them's going to take the wrong man out of jail and put the right man in. Come on, Sheriff.
5: I see. Well, I'm glad to hear it. If there's anything more I can do...
3: We'll let you know, Mrs. Madden. Goodbye.
1: She's lying, Jason.
3: Like a trooper.
1: What now?
3: We'll watch her. Have one of your deputies keep an eye on him. We don't want him to get away, but we don't want to pick him up yet either.
1: Okay, I'll call my office from the drugstore.
3: I'll wait in my car around the corner. Meet me there. The sheriff made his call and rejoined me. We sat in my car waiting. And a little after dark, Mrs. Madden's car pulled away from our house, heading out of town. We followed, keeping well back. 2 miles out of town, she pulled off the highway, parked behind another car, got out and headed into the brush. The sheriff and I worked our way slowly and quietly in the direction she'd taken.
1: Should be around here somewhere.
3: Yeah. Keep it as quiet as possible, Sheriff.
1: Reckon she came out here to meet him?
3: Looks like. Listen.
1: Yeah. I hear him talking. Look, in that clearing ahead.
3: Yeah, let's ease up a little.
13: You little fool, you must have overlooked something when you went through those records.
14: No, I'm sure I didn't, Britt. I found the entry he made where you paid him for appraising your mine 2 years ago. I tore it out. There's nothing in those records to show the two of you knew each other.
3: You're wrong there, ma'am. Hold it real steady, Blaisdell.
13: Pearson.
3: Yeah. So the two of you didn't know each other until I introduced you, huh? You've been in it together ever since you met 2 years ago.
13: Clara, you little fool. You were tricked into coming out here so they could catch us together. They didn't have any proof of anything.
3: I got proof right here in my pocket that you lied when you said you didn't know Madden, Blaisdell.
13: Yeah, what kind of proof?
3: Something you overlooked, Mrs. Madden. A check made out to Cash. What? You didn't notice the pencil writing on it.
14: Pencil writing?
3: Your husband made a notation that the check was to cover expenses of a trip he'd made to appraise Blaisdell's mine 2 years ago. You told me you were with your husband the whole trip. So you lied about not knowing Blaisdell.
13: Clara, you stupid little...
14: You gotta listen to me. I didn't want any part of it, but Blaisdell forced me to.
13: What's that?
14: I'm in the clear. I was in Kansas when it happened. Blaisdell killed my husband.
13: Oh, that's how you stick by me, is it? Why, you little...
1: Hold it, Blaisdell.
13: You're not going to get away free, Clara. I guarantee that. Sure, I killed Madden Ranger, but it was her idea.
14: That's a lie.
13: Right from the start, it was her idea. How to go about it. Put the body in my own mind and change lives.
14: He's lying, Ranger.
13: Plant the key at Willie's shack, pretend she and I didn't know each other. Then produce the body so she could collect on the insurance. All of it was her idea.
14: You shut up.
13: You shut up. I'm not half finished yet. Got a wedge out on me, will you? Wait till I get through spilling.
1: Shut up, you fool.
13: Shut up.
3: You know, Sheriff, strikes me we've only got one problem left.
1: What's that, Jase?
3: Getting them to talk slow enough so a stenographer can get it all down. Come on, both of you.

0: Fred Blaisdell and Clara Madden were indicted and placed on trial for the brutal murder of Gilbert Madden. For her part in the crime, Clara was sentenced to 50 years in the women's prison at Gorey. On the morning of May 3rd, 1942, Blaisdell was put to death in the electric chair.
1: And now, here's the star of our show, Joel McRae.
2: Hello, folks. First of all, we want to thank you kindly for the many wonderful letters and cards we received during the summer months. It's mighty heartwarming to know we have so many good friends. As a matter of fact, the Rangers themselves have received quite a few of your letters, too. And like us, they certainly appreciated hearing from you. I'm sure that most of you will recall reading about a great Texas Ranger captain who retired from active duty on July 31st of this year. Some of our stories have been based on his exploits. He's the famous Captain M.T. Lone Wolf Gonzalez, whose favorite guns are engraved with a code he has always lived by in his colorful career. Never draw me without cause, nor shield me without dishonor. Tomorrow, it'll be exactly 31 years since Lone Wolf was sworn in as a Texas Ranger. And as in the past year, so in the years to come, we are proud to have him as our technical advisor. Congratulations, Cap. See you next week, folks.
1: Next week, Joel McRae in another authentic reenactment of a case from the files of the Texas Rangers. Joel McRae is currently seen starring in the Universal International Technicolor production, Cattle Drive. The cast included Tony Barrett, Bill Johnstone, Lamont Johnson, Ken Christie, Betty Lou Gerson, and Brad Brown. Technical advisor was Captain M.T. Lone Wolf Gonzalez of the Texas Rangers. This story was transcribed and adapted by Bob Reif, and the program is produced and directed by Stacy Keith. Hal Gibney speaking.

0: It's the Silver Jubilee on NBC. 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
3: We present King Street Jr., created by Jim Eldridge and written by Richard Stoneman, starring Carl Howman as Philip Sims and James Grout as Mr. Beeston, the head teacher.
4: Oh, believe me, Mrs. Kundra, your son is not trying to pull the wool over your eyes. It's an inset day today. Sorry. Yes, that's teachers only. Term proper starts tomorrow. No, that's quite all right, Mrs. Kundra. Yes. Goodbye.
5: I'm sorry to barge in on you like that.
4: Well, you weren't to know I was on the phone.
5: I'm Alice Reed, the new teacher.
4: Oh, pleased to meet you.
5: I was asked to report here to see Mr. Beeston.
4: Yes.
5: I know I'm a bit early, but I didn't want to be late this morning. Well, you wouldn't on your first day, would you?
4: Well, of course not, but I'm afraid Mr. Beeston isn't here yet.
5: Oh, dear. I thought you'd want to see me as soon as possible, to have a talk about things, you know.
4: Well, I'm sure he will, but... Oh, excuse me. Hello, King Street Junior. Ah, yes. Well, would you hold on a moment, please? Look, why don't you go along to the staff room and introduce yourself?
5: Well, do you think I should, before I see Mr. Beeston?
4: Well, he won't mind. I'll tell him where you are.
5: Well, if you're sure. I mean, I don't want to do the wrong thing first day in a new job, you know.
4: Don't worry about it.
5: And you will tell him I'm here?
4: I won't forget.
5: All right, then.
4: Oh, and Miss Reed?
6: Yes?
4: Welcome to King Street.
6: Thank you.
4: Hello. Sorry to keep you waiting.
7: Oh, please, my, I can't stop!
8: Oh, hey, watch where you're going.
7: Sorry, my brakes aren't working.
8: Better get them fixed before you go home.
7: Oh, isn't true.
8: That's if you're up to riding this thing home. You look exhausted.
7: It's my new keep fit regime.
8: Keep fit? You?
7: Yes, a 10-mile cycle every day. That'll soon get me back in.
8: Oh, Carol's taking you in hand at last.
7: No, we've packed it in.
8: What? You and Carol?
7: The relationship wasn't going anywhere, so...
8: When was this?
7: Well, end of last term.
8: So she didn't go to Greece with you?
7: No.
8: Ah, that probably accounts for it.
7: What?
8: This exercise thing. I mean, you spent a fortnight out there, lying on a beach, surrounded by beautiful Greek goddesses. And you didn't score, did you?
7: Don't be silly.
8: Am I wrong?
7: Well,
8: yes, that's what all this is about. You're out of condition, and it shows...
7: Well, it's not that bad.
8: Come on.
7: Okay, I've let myself go a bit, so I'm doing something about it.
8: All ready for the next lucky lady?
7: Oh, you can forget that. I'm off women.
8: Oh, believe that.
7: No, I mean it.
8: Yeah, well, I'd get out of those lycra shorts before the staff meeting if I were you.
7: What's wrong with them?
8: I can just see Mrs. Rudd. We'll probably have to spend all day trying to bring her round.
7: Hey, it might be worth it just to see the expression on her face.
8: Come on, let's go get this bike chained up in the shed.
9: Stimulating, Miss Lewis. In fact, Mr. Rudd and I agreed that it was by far the most enjoyable summer music school we've ever attended.
10: Good. Oh, would you pass the milk, please?
9: Here you are.
10: Thanks.
9: We had the most marvellous tutor.
10: Really?
9: So creative. He had this wonderful idea that we should all have a lesson every day on an unfamiliar instrument.
10: Fairly challenging, I should think.
9: Indeed. But if you had told me before the summer school that I would soon be making passable music on a double bass, I simply would not have believed you.
10: How did Mr. Rudd get on?
9: He doesn't play a musical instrument, as you know, but I did persuade him to have a go at the French horn.
10: Hmm, that's difficult to play.
9: Yes, very. But he managed to produce a few acceptable sounds.
11: Hi, I'm the new teacher.
10: Oh, yes, of course. Come on in, Miss Reed.
11: Thank you. You are... No, don't tell me, Mrs. Lewis, yes?
10: Miss Lewis.
5: Yes, I remember you from the interview. You're the deputy head, aren't you?
10: For my sins. Oh, and this is Mrs. Rudd.
5: I can't tell you how pleased I was to get this job. I've told all my friends about the school, and they say I'm dead lucky to come here, because it's not too big, and the types of kids in the catchment area are really mixed and interesting.
10: Yes, yes, they are.
9: Oh, we haven't met. I'm Mrs.
5: Is
9: Rudd.
5: Is there any tea in that pot? Excuse me.
9: Oh, really?
5: Oh, yeah, I'm parched. I had a cup of tea when I got up, but that was 6:30, because I was nervous about not being late. And you can't count on the buses, can you? So I went out for a walk, and it was still only 7:15.
9: You'd be, so I sent her along to the staff room.
6: Oh, well done.
9: It gives her a chance to meet the others, doesn't it?
6: And I have more time to talk to her after the meeting.
9: That's what I thought.
6: Out of interest, what did you make of her?
9: Well, I wouldn't like to say. She was only in here for a minute or so.
6: Well, you must have formed some sort of impression.
9: Well, she seemed friendly enough, I suppose. A bit nervous, though. No, more than a bit.
6: Well, that's to be expected, isn't it?
9: Well,
6: it's quite a step for her. She's come to a new area, a new school.
9: A new head teacher.
6: Well, she's no reason to be nervous about me.
9: If you say so.
6: Now, what do you mean by that?
9: Nothing.
6: Come on.
9: Well, let me put it this way. I may just have a word in Miss Reed's ear about someone's bark being worse than his bite.
6: That's sabotage.
9: Yes, I know.
6: Actually, she was very nervous at her interview.
9: Really?
6: Hardly stopped talking for the first 5 minutes. We couldn't get a word in edgeways. But once she settled down, she was fine. There's no doubt she knows her stuff. And I liked her enthusiasm. Well, we all did.
9: Good.
6: You can never be 100% sure, but I think our kids will respond to her.
9: Well, that's the main thing.
6: Absolutely. Yeah, well, it's coming up to 9:30. I better be getting along to the staff meeting.
9: You've got your agenda.
6: Yes, it's all here. All ready to launch the good ship King Street into another shark-infested year.
9: Good luck.
5: You know what it's like on the beach? Nothing to do but soak up the sun, have a swim, then soak up the sun again. Mm-hmm. So I was just reading, swimming and sunbathing solid for a fortnight. You should see how brown my back is.
12: Oh, yes, I'd like to.
13: Mr. Sims.
6: Good morning, everyone. As you were.
14: Morning, Mr.
15: Morning.
6: Well, I hope you all enjoyed your summer break. You're now refreshed, ready to return to the fray tomorrow.
12: You had a good holiday?
6: Yes, thank you, Mr. Sims. And I see we have a new face in the congregation this morning. May I officially welcome you to the staff of King Street, Mr. Reed?
13: Yes.
6: Yes.
14: Thank you, Mr. Bigson.
6: I assume everyone's made your acquaintance.
14: Yes, we haven't.
6: Good, good. Absolutely. We'll get together after the meeting, Miss Reed, when, amongst other things, I'll let you into one or two of the darker secrets of your immediate colleagues.
13: Oh, yeah.
6: But for the time being, I think all everyone needs to know is that Miss Reed will be taking charge of Class 9.
5: It's a shame, that.
6: Sorry?
5: Calling classes by numbers. It's boring. At my last school, they called all the classes after Nobel Peace Prize winners.
6: Oh, did they?
12: Well, it sounds like a great idea to me. It's not too late to add it to the agenda, is it?
6: Yes, I'm afraid it is, Mr. Sims.
12: Yes, but it's worth thinking
6: One
12: about.
6: For the future, maybe. Now, I've got an awful lot to get through, and I don't want to take up any more of your time than is necessary. So that... where's Mrs. Patterson?
16: Oh, well...
6: Has anyone heard from her this morning?
16: Well, she rang me last night.
6: And?
16: And she said she was looking forward to seeing us all today.
13: I can't believe she's coming back to work already.
16: Why ever not?
13: Well, how old's her baby? 7 months?
16: So?
13: So she should be at home looking after it.
9: Not it, Mr. Long. Her.
12: Him, actually.
9: Really?
16: Little Benji. Oh, he's so sweet.
6: Can we make a start, please? Hopefully Mrs. Patterson will be with us soon. If not, we'll just have to put her in the picture as and when we can.
9: I'm late enough already. Oh, come on, come on. Hello? No, I'm stuck in traffic. God knows when I get to King Street. Did you drop Benji off? Well, how did he seem? I mean, was he still crying? Oh, no. Well, I'll ring Mary when I can, see if he's settled. Okay, bye. Yeah, and the same to you too, mates.
6: I have to tell you that the governors were very happy with our academic achievements last year. They were well above average test results, etc. So well done, everyone. And the general conduct of the children, again, good marks all round, I think. But there were one or two dissenting voices in that area.
13: We can guess who they were.
9: I did feel there was a deterioration in standards towards the end of last term.
13: But yes, the summer holidays coming up, isn't it? They can't wait.
6: Yes, that is true to a point. However, Mrs. Rudd does bring me to the main topic of the governor's meeting, which I suppose would come under the heading of responsibility and how best to promote it in the children, both personally and communally.
9: I say.
6: The governors are quite concerned about the problems of behaviour in schools generally, in vandalism and that sort of thing.
9: Aren't we all?
6: And we did give a lot of thought to the means by which we here at King Street can further encourage good behaviour. In fact, I drew up a brief summary of their views with copies for each of them. I'm sorry, I must have left them in the office.
16: Oh, I'll go and get them.
6: Oh, would you, Miss Lewis? Thank you.
16: No problem.
6: Thank you. Anyway, after some discussion, we all agreed that there was a good case for introducing some new form of merit system for the children, and in particular...
8: Yes? Don't you think we ought to wait for Miss Lewis?
6: Oh, yes, of course we should, yes. Thank you, Mr. Long. Well, then, I suppose, let's talk amongst ourselves for a while. Miss Reed, I really must apologise for not being here to greet you this morning.
15: Morning, Mr. Jones. Remember me?
4: Hello, Mrs. Patterson.
15: Mind if I use the phone? Won't take a minute. My battery needs charging.
4: The battery?
15: My mobile.
4: Oh, please go ahead. I think the meeting's already started.
15: I won't be long. Yvonne, I'm just checking how Benji's... Is that him crying?
16: Oh, I've just come for the copies of the... Yvonne, what are you doing here?
15: With you in a sec.
4: I told Mrs. Patterson that the meeting had started.
16: I only slipped out to pick up some papers for Mr. Beeston.
4: What, his summary of the governor's meeting?
15: I do appreciate
16: the one.
15: That.
4: There yeah, were. He left them on the photocopier.
16: Oh,
15: 4 o'clock on the dock. See you then.
16: Good.
15: Bye.
16: Good. Right, ready to join us now?
15: Yes, sorry about that. It's Benji's first day away from me and Jamie. I just had to check he was okay.
16: And is he?
15: Not really. He's making more noise than year 5 and 6 put together.
16: Oh, come on, Yvonne.
15: See you later, Mrs. Stone.
16: I'm fine, but I've had a hell of a job finding a nursery for Benji. My friend can't look after him for more than a couple of days this week, and every place that's been recommended is full or too far away or both.
15: So you've nothing fixed up for certain?
16: Well, not yet. I've got a couple more numbers to try today, but...
15: Which is?
16: Jamie may be leaving me.
15: What? I don't believe it. What's gone wrong this time?
16: Detective Inspector Priestley wants to be Detective Chief Inspector Priestley. There's a job with the Regional Crime Squad in Kent that Jamie's after. There's an interview this morning.
15: Well, I really hope he doesn't get it. I mean, you've enough to deal with as a mother without being a single mother.
16: Oh, don't tell me.
15: Oh, let's talk about it later. We ought to be getting back to the others.
17: Not too far away. Do you know Torrens Avenue?
18: No, but I could find it. Do you live alone?
17: Yeah, I do as it happens. How about you?
18: Oh, I'm on my own as well.
17: Oh.
18: Fancy that, eh? Both of us living alone.
16: Sorry about the delay, Mr. Beeston, but look who I found.
6: Ah, Mrs. Patterson.
19: Hello there.
6: Hello.
19: I'm sorry I'm so late, Mr. Beeston.
6: Problems?
19: Baby problems, I'm afraid.
6: Ah, understood.
19: Oh, thanks.
6: Right, so if you'll resume your seats, we'll press on.
19: Fine job, Mrs. Rudd. I think there's room for a small one.
4: No, really? Hello, King Street Junior. Hello? I'm sorry I can't hear you. I can't hear with the baby crying. You want to speak to whom? No, she's in a meeting. Well, yes, I can tell her if it really is urgent. Yes, all right, straight away.
6: Organise the children in your class to keep a lookout for litter.
20: And litter out.
6: Yes.
20: And particularly for graffiti.
6: Yes, Mrs. Rabb.
21: We're going to be busy.
6: All in a good cause, Mr. Long.
15: We've got to be careful we're not breeding a school full of squealers.
20: I beg your pardon, Mrs. Pepperson?
21: You know, kids ratting on others to pick up brownie points.
20: So you would rather have a vandalised school than a little piece of helpful tale-telling?
15: Oh. I didn't say that.
6: No, yes, all right. Actually, we've spent rather longer on this than I anticipated, so I suggest we break now and prepare things for tomorrow, all right? One thing before we break, just a quickie. We have 2 new pupils this term who have severe allergies to nuts, especially peanuts. As you all know, this can be a very serious condition.
4: I'm sorry to interrupt, Mr. Beeston, but could I have a word?
6: Yes, Mrs. Stone.
4: I have an urgent message for Mrs. Patterson.
15: For me?
4: Yes. Can you ring Mary straight away? She says it's quite urgent.
22: Hello, sir.
6: Hello. Rafat, isn't it?
22: That's right, sir. Are you glad to be back?
6: Well, it's a bit too early to say. Ask me again at the end of the day.
22: All right. Where will I find you?
6: No, I didn't mean that literally. Now, run along and play with your friends. It'll be assembly in 10 minutes.
22: You've got it a bit fine, haven't you, sir?
6: Well, I couldn't find... Look, I don't have to explain myself to you, Rafat. Now, off you go.
22: All right, sir. See you later.
0: Good morning.
1: Oh, hello, Miss Lewis.
0: Were you ever that cheeky to a headmaster?
1: What do you think?
0: Times change, don't they?
1: It was ever thus.
0: Yes. Look, I'm afraid we've got a staff problem already. Mrs. Patterson can't come in today.
1: What?
0: She tried to ring you to explain, but you just left home.
1: Well, what's the matter now?
0: Well, her friends let her down over Benji. Won't take him again. Not even for a day.
1: Well, isn't there anyone else who can help?
0: Apparently not.
1: So when will Mrs. Patterson make her next appearance?
0: Tomorrow, she hopes.
1: Only hopes?
0: She's trying one more nursery this morning.
1: Well, can't her boyfriend do something?
0: He's busy down in Kent.
1: Doing what?
0: I don't think I'm supposed to say.
1: Oh, undercover, isn't it?
0: Yes. Hush, hush, I think. Very hush, hush.
2: Hey, three positions on this lever, and six on this one.
22: Why would anyone want 18 gears? It's stupid.
2: It's a mountain bike. How many gears mountain bikes have?
22: But there aren't any mountains there, King Street.
23: He's got a point, hasn't he?
2: Oh, hello.
22: Who's this, then?
2: This is your new teacher, Miss Reed. So a bit more respect might be in order.
22: Yes, sir. Sorry, miss.
2: Sorry about that.
23: It's all right. I like kids with a bit of character.
2: Well, you've got a few of them in your class.
23: Oh, yes.
2: And you've got an identical pair of twins, Jenny and Jilly Clark.
23: Really identical?
2: I can't tell them apart, and I've known them for 2 years. Tell me something. Do you like curries?
23: Yeah, I love them.
2: Ah, football?
23: I've been to a few matches in my time.
2: What sort of music do you like? Jazz, jungle, baroque?
23: What is this? Market research?
2: Something like that.
23: Tell you what, you give me a questionnaire, and I'll fill it in when I've got half an hour to spare. Is that fair enough?
24: And sit in a circle round the piano.
25: Morning, Mrs. Rudd.
24: Mrs. Patterson, I thought you weren't coming in today.
25: Well, I'm here, aren't I?
24: Mr. Beaton seemed somewhat perturbed when he heard you'd be absent.
25: I know, I just bumped into him.
24: Still, you have obviously found someone to look after Benji.
25: I've made arrangements for the day. Is that my class you've got in there?
24: Yes, they're joining Miss Lewis's for the Year 4 sing-song. A little free time now.
25: Oh, good. I need it to sort things out.
24: Do you?
25: Yes, Mrs. Wright, I really do.
24: What on earth? I say, Mr. Long?
26: Yes?
24: Can you hear that?
26: Sorry, can I hear what exactly?
24: Well, listen. Oh, perhaps I was wrong. But I thought I heard a baby crying.
26: I think you should stay off the gin, Mrs. Stone, till lunchtime at the very earliest.
24: What exactly is this?
2: I'm afraid Mrs. Perkis never reveals the secret of her meals. It's up to us to figure out what we're eating.
24: Oh, I give up.
2: Very wise. Do you like cooking?
24: Ah, back to the questionnaire.
2: Sorry, does it seem like that?
24: Just a bit.
27: Anyone seen Mrs. Patterson? Mm. Yes, no?
2: No, Mr. Beeson, sorry.
27: He was supposed to be meeting 10 minutes ago. I know she's got problems with her child, but I've got 300 to look after.
2: Oh, good luck.
27: Anyone sitting here?
2: Well...
24: No, pull up a chair.
27: You weren't very hungry.
24: I was, up until the moment I started eating.
27: Ah, the curse of the Perkis claims another victim. Now then, what exactly is this on my plate?
24: What do you think, Mrs. Stone?
28: It sounds perfectly in tune to me. He only came to do it last week.
24: I don't know.
28: I think it's because you know it wasn't our regular tune.
24: Maybe. Mr. Redhill does know how particular I am. I have always said that we should ask specifically...
28: Shh.
24: I beg your pardon.
28: Can you hear that?
24: What?
28: Oh, I'm sure I can hear a baby crying. Listen.
24: No, I think you're right. Where on earth can it be coming from?
28: Well, I tried to find out if I wasn't going to my other job, but I'm late as it is.
24: I think I might investigate. Leave this to me, Mrs. Stone.
25: Hey, you! Ian Bradley! Do that again, you'll have me to reckon with.
29: What's he doing?
30: Not sure, but it looks very dodgy. Silly boy. Anyway, stop now, whatever it was. So what's your news?
31: Jamie still can't make up his mind.
30: But he knows where you stand.
31: Oh, he knows that all right.
30: Find it difficult if he goes. What with the baby?
31: Oh, it's a lot more than that. I like being with him all the time. He's the first man I've ever really felt that about.
30: You could always go to Kent with him.
31: I know. Oh, I tell you, it's all so much up in the air at the moment. And everything used to be so simple.
24: Jenny, I'd like a word, please. Jenny!
32: Are you talking to me, miss?
24: Of course I am. I'm calling out your name, aren't I?
32: No, you're not. I'm not Jenny. I'm Jilly.
24: Are you? Well, I suppose you are if you say you are. But what are you doing in the corridor, dear? You should be in class, shouldn't you?
32: I've got a tummy upset. Miss Reed said it'll would be okay to go to the toilet.
3: Did she? Oh, very well then. Oh, did you hear that?
32: What?
3: The baby crying. There it is again.
32: I didn't hear anything, miss.
3: No?
32: No, nothing. Can I go now? Dad?
3: Yes, yes, off you trot, Jilly.
5: Evan, don't hang about. And keep to the right. That does include you, Sam.
7: That's the way. Imbue them with a sense of responsibility.
5: Sense of direction, more like. Yeah. One thing at a time, eh?
7: My claws. Don't wander about. And whose trainers are those on the floor?
32: Mine, miss.
7: Well, pick them up, Terry.
5: Aha, litter patrol.
7: Very funny. Now, come on now, keep moving. And stop pushing at the...
3: Half 8 earlier, I was very disappointed with the singing at assembly this morning, and particularly with you older children, who I expect to set an... Oh, just a moment. Hilly! Hilly Clark!
32: Me, miss.
3: Where are you going? Is your tummy still upset?
32: What, miss?
3: You shouldn't be at school if you're not feeling any better.
32: Oh, right, yes.
3: And Miss Reed knows you're not feeling well.
32: Sorry, miss. I've got to go. Can't stop now.
3: Very well. I suppose Miss Reed knows what she's doing.
27: Bye, everybody. See you tomorrow. Bye, Ruffett.
32: Cheers, sir. Take care.
27: Thank you. I will.
3: Oh, what a day, Mr. Long. I'm quite exhausted.
27: It's easy to forget how much it takes out of you, isn't it?
3: Yes. Oh, Miss Reed.
27: Oh. Hello.
3: How did you enjoy your first day at King Street?
8: Absolutely smashing. I loved every minute.
3: Good.
27: It won't last, you know.
3: Oh, by the way, Miss Reed, I hope you won't mind, but I think perhaps you should have got in touch with Jilly Clark's mother and had her taken home.
8: That might have been tricky, seeing she was there already.
3: But I saw her twice this afternoon, in the corridor.
27: Are you sure that wasn't Jenny? I still can't tell them apart.
3: She said she was Jilly.
8: No, Jenny said her sister was too ill to come to school. I only had the one twin in my class all day.
3: Oh.
8: Anyway, I'm off for a cup of tea. I'm parched.
3: Oh, very peculiar.
27: I must admit, I thought I saw them come in together this morning. What?
3: Listen, it's that crying again.
27: Oh, yes. Perhaps Mrs. Stone wasn't drunk after all.
3: Where is it coming from?
27: It's hard to tell.
3: You know what I think, Mr. Long, and this may sound quite ludicrous.
27: Go on.
3: I think Mrs. Patterson has brought her baby to school and hidden it somewhere on the premises.
27: No, that's absurd.
3: I'm perfectly serious.
27: Well, have you checked anywhere?
3: Not yet, but I'm about to, and I think you should come with me.
27: Yes.
32: I'll carry her.
3: No,
32: I've got her. Come on, give her here.
27: Oi, just a minute, you two.
3: We want a word with you.
32: No.
27: I told you I saw them both this morning.
3: Indeed. Now, what exactly are you two playing at?
27: And what's that you got in the basket?
3: A baby.
32: She's called Louise, miss. She's our niece.
3: Your niece?
32: Our Kath's little girl. Kath's our big sister.
27: I see. Or rather, I don't.
3: I should like an explanation, please. Now, come along. You're going to have to tell us sometime. And Mr. Beeston will want to know what this is all about.
5: Now, come on, you two. Dry your eyes. There's no need for you to cry.
32: I'm not crying. Nor am I.
5: Well, then, just tell me, please. Why did you bring your baby niece to school?
3: Mr. Long and I could get nothing out of them.
5: Yes, thank you, Mrs. Rowdwood. I'm sure they'd like to tell me. Wouldn't you, girls?
32: She went on holiday to Spain, sir. But she couldn't take Louise, because it wasn't that kind of holiday. So our mum said she'd look after the baby. But mum couldn't take Louise to work, and she didn't want us staying at home alone. So we said we'd bring her here, and we looked after her really well.
3: How can you say that? You left her alone in the boiler room.
32: No, we never. One of us was with her all the time while the other one was in class. So we didn't miss any work.
5: I'm sure you didn't, Jenny. And I'm sure you've cared for your little niece very well. But I'm afraid...
32: We're not going to get into trouble, are we? We did our best, sir.
5: You won't get into trouble, either of you. But there are people who want to talk to your mum and your sister about it.
32: Kath's not back till Sunday.
5: Well, as soon as she is back, she'll have a bit of explaining to do.
3: Some people aren't fit to be mothers.
5: Mrs. Rudd, why don't you go and look after Jenny and Jilly, hmm? And little Louise, too, while I make some phone calls? I'd like to get hold of social services before they make themselves scarce for the night.
9: Want? Oh, Jamie, that's great. What? Over dinner with a bottle of bubbly? Yeah. Jamie, not when I'm at work. Got to go now. See you later.
10: Oh, Yvonne. Look, I don't suppose I could catch a lift home, could I?
9: No problem.
10: Today, I'll drive you wherever you want to go.
0: My word, you're in a good mood suddenly.
10: I've just been chatting to Jamie.
0: And?
10: He's found a place for Benji in a nursery round the corner from here.
0: Oh, that's terrific news.
10: And it gets better. Jamie's not going to Kent for that other job.
0: I don't believe it.
10: He's decided to turn it down. He wants to stay here with me and the baby and settle down properly at last.
0: Wow.
11: Hiya.
12: Oh, hi.
11: You look worn out. Can you make it home?
12: Oh, yeah, no problem. Of course I could walk with you a bit of the way.
11: Actually, I'm waiting for a lift.
12: Oh, really?
11: Yeah, a friend's picking me up.
12: Oh, I didn't know you had any friends. Around here. I thought you left them all behind in Derbyshire.
11: There's quite a lot you don't know about me.
12: Well, I hope we can change all that.
11: You might not like what you find out.
12: Why, skeletons in your cupboard?
11: Maybe. Oh, no.
12: Who's that?
11: Malcolm, my boyfriend.
12: Oh, I'm sorry, I thought you were...
11: What, that I didn't have one? I said I lived alone. I didn't say I was on my own completely.
12: No.
11: I'll see you tomorrow. We could have a drink next week if you like.
12: Well, wouldn't Malcolm mind?
11: He'll be back in Belper with his wife.
12: He's married?
11: Yes. It's a long story. See ya.
12: Yes.
13: Right, who's driving that? Damon Hill?
12: No, Malcolm.
13: Malcolm?
12: Yes.
13: Are you okay? You look a bit upset.
12: No, I'm fine.
13: Good. Good. Anyway, you're off now, are you? About to shed a few more pounds as you hone your body to a peak of physical fitness?
12: When's your pint?
13: I thought you'd never ask. Come on, I'm by you.

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Marlene Sidaway featured as Miss Lewis, the deputy head, Margaret John as Mrs. Stone, the school secretary, Paul Copley as Mr. Long, Deirdre Costello as Mrs. Patterson, and Vivian Martin as Mrs. Rudd. Miss Reed was played by Jacqueline Beattie, Jilly and Jenny by Holly Reed, and Rafat by Anthony Hamblin. King Street Junior was created by Jim Eldridge and produced by John Fawcett Wilson.

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1: Skeletons in your cupboard?
2: Maybe.
1: No. Who's that?
2: Malcolm, my boyfriend.
1: Oh, I'm sorry, I thought you were...
2: What, that I didn't have one? I said I lived alone. I didn't say I was on my own completely.
1: No.
2: I'll see you tomorrow. We could have a drink next week if you like.
1: Well, wouldn't Malcolm mind?
2: He'll be back in Belper with his wife.
1: He's married?
2: Yes. It's a long story. See ya.
1: Yes.
3: Right, who's driving that? Damon Hill?
1: No, Malcolm.
3: Malcolm?
1: Yes.
3: Are you okay? You look a bit upset.
1: No, I'm fine.
3: Good. Good. Anyway, you're off now, are you? About to shed a few more pounds as you hone your body to a peak of physical fitness?
1: Fancy a pint?
3: I thought you'd never ask. Come on, I'm by you.

You've been listening to King Street Junior, written by Richard Stoneman and starring Carl Howman as Philip Sims and James Grout as Mr. Beeston, the head teacher. Marlene Sidaway featured as Miss Lewis, the deputy head, Margaret John as Mrs. Stone, the school secretary, Paul Copley as Mr. Long, Deirdre Costello as Mrs. Patterson, and Vivian Martin as Mrs. Rudd. Miss Reed was played by Jacqueline Beatty, Jilly and Jenny by Holly Reed, and Rafat by Anthony Hamblin. King Street Junior was created by Jim Eldridge and produced by John Fawcett Wilson.

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0: Well, come in, Smithers. What is it? Speak up, boy. Orange juice.
1: No, sir. New Kellogg's Rise and Shine.
0: Hey, fiendish.
1: And look at this, sir.
0: No peel, no pips, and it's got vitamin C. Well, Smithers, I suppose this is it.
1: What are you doing, sir?
0: Thank you, Governor. Wife and three pips to support. Thank you.
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4: 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Music with Peter Van Steeden, the Merry Max, and Wynn Murray. The time has come. It's the Fred Allen Show. Lights are dim, the curtain rises, overture, it's 100 to 1.

0: Orb, aloha, helloa, what was...
1: Well, I'm sorry, Fred.
0: You sounded like James Fitzpatrick checking out of Tahiti with one of his travelogues.
1: No, I just forgot myself, Fred. I've been working on my other job all afternoon. And...
0: What am I? Am I getting to be a sideline with you or something?
1: Well...
0: Everyone should have a sideline, but picking on me. But what other job is this?
1: Oh, well, I thought you knew about
0: no,
1: that.
0: No, nobody
1: knows. Oh, well, I'm announcing for the Pathé News now.
0: Well, that's certainly news to me. Have you got your picture stuck up on the corner of the screen like Lou Hare has?
1: Oh, no. No, I don't appear on the screen, Fred. I'm just a disembodied voice.
0: Disembodied?
1: Yeah.
0: Have you hung your head lately, Harry?
1: Not since last week's program, no.
0: Well, the next time you hang your head, look down, disembodied.
1: Oh.
0: Why, you look as though you had just bolted the perisphere.
1: Oh, this. Well, all right, I am getting a slight abdominal puff.
0: A slight abdominal puff. If that bulge gets any bigger, Harry, you'll have to sew a snood on the front of your shirt. And while you're looking around for a needle and thread, we say aloha to your paunch, and I hope it doesn't answer, and helloa to the news of the week. Peter, the Ipana Newsreel presents Your News Cavalcade. Brooklyn, New York. Appellate division in Brooklyn court rules that any pedestrian crossing thoroughfare with traffic lights in his favor has the right of way until he reaches the other side, even though said lights change color while said pedestrian is in the middle of said thoroughfare. Ipana News interviews man in the street to get his reaction to this recent legal ruling. Mr. Truman Wassup, a former resident of Jackson Heights, says...
2: This pedestrian's victory come too late for me.
0: Oh, you are a traffic light victim, Mr. Wassup.
2: I ain't seen me wife and kiddies for 2 years.
0: Really? Well, what happened?
2: Well, on the night of November 8, 1937, I'm starting home from work to Jackson Heights.
0: Yes?
2: I'm standing in the curb at 42nd Street. My body is poised. My eyes is agleam. Every sense is alight. My sinews is tensed like a startled fawn.
0: Well, why?
2: I'm waiting for the lights to change.
0: You were on the key vive.
2: No, on the corner of 42nd Street.
0: Oh, I see.
2: Snap, the light goes green. I'm off. I get to the middle of the street, snap, the light goes red.
0: Yes?
2: Traffic is on me with a mighty roar.
0: What did you do?
2: Well, I looked to the right, a taxi. I looked to the left, a bus. To the east, a motorcycle. To the west, a truck.
0: Gad, what a dilemma.
2: Yes. Yeah. I look down, and there is an open manhole. It's my only hope.
0: You dove down into that open manhole 2 years ago.
2: And I've been living there ever since. I can't get out.
0: Why not?
2: Well, every time I stick my head up out of the manhole...
0: Yes?
2: The kids in the block start a soccer game.
0: I was wondering what you were doing with three foreheads.
2: Yeah, the contusions on me head has got contusions on them.
0: Well, condolences and thank
2: hey,
0: you.
2: Hey, if you're ever passing that open manhole on 42nd Street, drop in.
0: I sure will. And sorry I brought you up just for that, Mr. Wassup. And thank you. A drugstore employee who welcomes the new pedestrian ruling is Mrs. Lovey Tannenbaum.
3: The Lovey you are spelling with thrice E.
0: Oh. L-O-V-E-E.
3: Also, the last E shall be with a capital.
0: A capital, at the
3: end. Tannenbaum, you're making with a hyphen.
0: Well, I've never heard of a hyphen in Tannenbaum.
3: Well, confidentially, when we are living downtown, Tannenbaum, one word, is all together.
0: Oh.
3: Now we are living uptown, we are making with a hyphen.
0: Oh, I see, I see.
3: Upstairs is living Mrs. Goldberg. Goldberg, she's making with a semicolon.
0: A semicolon. Well, fine. Now that we've disposed of the neighborhood, what about this new traffic ruling?
3: For a pedestrian, which I happen to be, it is meaning happy days, but positively.
0: Do you have occasion to cross the street a lot, Mrs. Tannenbaum?
3: Once a day for 6 years I am crossing 38th Street incessantly.
0: You cross 38th Street once a day?
3: At 5 o'clock through the duffel.
0: Through the duffel. Well, why?
3: Well, in my present capacity, I happen to cashier at Pinker's People's Pharmacy. It's a drugstore.
0: Well, I wouldn't have known otherwise.
3: I'm
0: unfortunate you mentioned it.
3: Across the street, but diagonal, is Boykovich, a dress shop.
0: Diagonal, I get your slant.
3: Every day before closing time, Boykovich is looking on the cash register, and Boykovich is saying, "Oi, have I got a headache?" So I am coming across the street, diagonal, with aspirin.
0: And for 6 years, you have never had any difficulty crossing the street with your aspirin?
3: Once only. But with quick wit, I am muddling through to Boykovich.
0: Well, when did this happen?
3: On March 17th. It's St. Patrick's Day. The street is packed. I'm looking at a parade with traffic.
0: Yes?
3: Boykovich is there with a headache. I am here with the aspirin. And between Boykovich and the aspirin is going up and down the St. Patrick's parade.
0: A predicament. Well, how did you cross the street?
3: How, Hizeski? Like a flash, I am joining the ancient order of Hibernines.
0: Yes?
3: The Hibernines in a jiffy is putting me in the parade.
0: Yes?
3: And I am marching across the street to Boykovich diagonal with the aspirin.
0: Some strategy. And you are still a member of the ancient order.
3: I'm a wild Irish rose.
0: Well, you sure are incognito tonight. And thank you, Mrs. Lovey Tannenbaum. Another pedestrian who isn't bothered by the court's decision, Mr. Prentice Whetty.
4: Traffic lights ain't no skin off of mine. No.
0: Have you a word of advice to offer pedestrians, Mr. Whetty?
4: Anybody that gets caught when the lights change has got to work out their own problem.
0: You don't feel for the other fellow.
4: It ain't no skin off of my nose. I've been caught in the middle of the street millions of times. It ain't no skin off of my nose.
0: No, I can see that.
4: I've stood out there with taxis and trucks brushing me so close you couldn't tell their chassis from mine. I kept me head.
0: But thousands of other pedestrians have been hurt.
4: It ain't no skin off of my nose.
0: Well, naturally.
4: I was out there this morning. Cars whizzing by me. One fender took off the seat of me pants.
0: I know. It wasn't any skin off of your nose. Well, happy healing, and thank you, Mr. Prentice Whetty. To have the pedestrian's rights clearly understood, IPANA News asks Judge Morley Spratt to define the recent legal ruling. Judge Spratt.
5: Where a prima facie case has not been nisi prius, the pedestrian's status in crossing the highway is volente non fit injuria. In other words, non feasance intensit is demortuous or vol vistu gaily star.
0: In your judicial opinion, Judge,
5: there is but one way to solve our present problem. Traffic regimentation.
0: Traffic regimentation.
5: Exactly.
0: Well, how would that work?
5: Mondays, all traffic will go east.
0: Yes.
5: Tuesdays, all traffic will go west.
0: Yes.
5: Wednesdays, east. Thursdays, west. Friday.
0: Well, what about the north and south?
5: Sunday.
0: What about...
5: What?
0: I said, what about the north and south?
5: Well, their differences were settled in the Civil War.
0: Thank you. Thank you. And now, ladies and gentlemen, Miss Gwen Murray sings for us, "I Didn't Know What Time It Was."

0: And now, ladies and gentlemen, as the evening sun, a fiery orb, sinks slowly into the golden west, we turn with regret from the end of a perfect day to face the hectic hour we know is to come. And so we say aloha to peace and contentment, and helloa to Fred Allen in person.
1: Thank you. Thank you. Thank you, and good evening, ladies and gentlemen. Say, what sort of an introduction was that, Harry?
2: I
1: happened to hear it. You know, my ears have been fixed.
2: Yes.
1: The sun, that fiery...

0: Tonight, ladies and gentlemen, we would like to call your attention one very particular item on our agenda.
1: Fred, what's an agenda?
0: Harry, I was under the impression that education was practically compulsory in these United States.
1: Well, I know, Fred, but I must have missed that one.
0: Well, Harry, agenda means items that must be brought to people's attention, things that must be attended to.
1: Oh, well, now I get it. Tender gums and dingy teeth.
0: How is that again?
1: Well, those are things to be brought to people's attention, and they're certainly things that must be attended to.
0: Say, I think you've got something there, Harry.
1: Yes, I have, Fred. And it's something for those dingy teeth and tender gums. 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
1: And very often, as so many dentists do, he will add,
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0: Peter Van Steeden and his Melody Madcaps have just played exactly like you, if you happen to be a little off-key. And now, ladies and gentlemen...
1: Hello!
0: Oh, hello, Portland. Say, what is this with you? You're late again tonight.
1: I'm sorry. Mama and I went to the antique show.
0: Why don't you tell somebody? Well, say, what's new at the antique show?
1: Nothing's new. Antique means old. It comes from the Latin. Antiquus, antiquus, antiquum.
0: Well, that sounds like a Latin parle to me. Say, how did you come by this extraneous chit-chat or knowledge?
1: I heard it on information, please.
0: No kidding.
1: Uh-huh. Did you know the seventh note in Rubinstein's Melody and F is...
0: That is the seventh note in Rubinstein. Well, Rubinstein will be surprised to hear that. I know it, and you know it, but Rubinstein, wait till he finds it out.
1: Did you know that the first donut was made in America in 1739?
0: Say, is that more information, please, Data?
1: No, our guest star told me that.
0: Oh, our guest star tonight is an authority on donuts?
1: Yes, Mr. Allen, and I want you to meet the Will Hayes of the donut industry, Mr. Alfred L. Plant.
0: Well, good evening, Mr. Plant.
2: Good evening, Fred.
0: Portland refers to you as the Will Hayes of the donut domain. Is that your official title?
2: Well, not exactly, Fred. Actually, I'm in charge of merchandising research for the donut industry.
0: Your job is to step up business by checking on the sales technique of donut bakers around the country.
2: Exactly. I travel from Massachusetts to Miami interviewing salesmen, grocers, and housewives.
0: Well, how is your consumer demand holding up these days?
2: Well, very well, Fred. In New York City alone, 80,000 dozen donuts are eaten every day.
0: 80,000 dozen? Why, that's almost 1 million donuts a day. Say, if all of the fat that is used to fry those donuts was put into one lump, you couldn't tell it from a certain radio comedian's head. How Benny gets what little hair he has... How he gets that little bit of tuft of hair to grow in fat is too much for me. Say, how many of your little fried halos were sold in this country? Were sold in this country last year?
2: $78 million worth, Fred.
0: 78? Say, there's plenty of dough in the donut, isn't there? Is the russet bagel a product? Is the russet bagel a product of modern civilization?
2: Oh, Fred. Donuts go way back. They're even mentioned in the Bible.
0: Really? I haven't been in a hotel room for so long.
2: Well, in Leviticus, there is a passage about a round cake fried in oil with a nut in the center.
0: Well, what was the purpose of the nut?
2: Well, that was to keep the center from being soggy and underdone.
0: Oh, I see. And then some fresh air fiend begat the idea... of removing the nut and giving vagrant pastry zephyrs the right of way.
2: Exactly.
0: Well, that's news to me. You know that I always thought the hole was added so that people with buck teeth could get a grip on the donut.
2: No. That's a false rumor that was started some years ago.
0: It was, excuse me?
2: That's just a false rumor, Fred.
0: That started some years ago. I hope you nipped it in the batter before it got too far.
2: We did.
0: You know, a certain byproduct of your craft has always worried me, Mr. Plant. It is, to name it, the jelly donut.
2: Well, what's your problem, Fred?
0: Now, how is a jelly donut assembled? Do they jack up a little blob of jelly and build a donut around it? Or do they just fry a ball of dough and give it a jelly transfusion later?
2: No, I'm sorry, Fred. I can't tell you that. You know, it's a trade secret.
0: Oh, a trade. I wouldn't expect you to divulge it in public, Mr. Plant. A soggy faux pas, excuse me. But getting back to the regular, or the Mayflower donut, as we know it around here, it's made by machinery, isn't it?
2: Yes, Fred. Why, some of our larger machines will turn out 400 dozen donuts an hour.
0: 4,800 donuts an hour. Well, do all of the donuts have a uniform size?
2: Yes, the standard Mayflower model measures 3 inches in diameter. The hole is 3/4 inch across.
0: Well, is the industry contemplating any changes in the standard size?
2: Well, they are. Next year, we're going to put out a slightly larger donut. The diameter will be 3.5 inches.
0: And the hole will be larger?
2: Oh, yes. As a matter of fact, the hole will measure a full inch next year.
0: Well, is there any particular reason for this radical change, Mr. Plant?
2: Well, yes, there is, Fred. After many surveys, I find that for the same money, we can give the public more donuts.
0: And more hole as well. That brings us to the one question you, as a donut authority, Mr. Plant, should certainly be able to answer. Is it proper to dunk?
2: Oh, yes, it certainly is, Fred. Why, haven't you heard of the NDA?
0: NDA? Well, what is the NDA?
2: Why, the National Dunking Association.
0: Really?
2: Yep, we have 350,000 members listed, including Mayor LaGuardia.
0: That'll be 350,001, wouldn't it? I didn't know. Well, you can tell me then, Mr. Plant, which dunking technique does the NDA favor? The huckster's plunge? that wholly submerges the metacarpus? Or the debutante's dip that merely sprays the cuticle?
2: Well, personally, Fred, I prefer my own method. It's simple, but it's effective.
0: Well, what is the Plant method? How do you dunk, Mr. Plant?
2: Well, first I take a sip or two of my coffee.
0: That would be to prevent any slopping over.
2: Exactly. Then I break my donut in half. Yeah. You see, breaking assures a jagged end.
0: Well, of course. The jagged end being more porous gives you super suction, as it were.
2: Correct. But then I immerse my donut, penetrating the coffee to a 1-inch depth.
0: Now, what a just 2-inch depth. You're ever so frugal and prudent, aren't you? What about your dunking grip?
2: Well, my fingers are arched and spread slightly to avoid any caffeine contact.
0: Ah, the master. But how do you remove your dank tidbit from the cup? How do you avoid the seepage? That Maxwell House lavalier about the shirt front. See, I'm the novice.
2: That's not so hard. You see, I just wobble my donut about.
0: Yes.
2: And this drains off the surplus coffee right back into the cup.
0: And then a hole in one, unless you've got a beard and divot trouble. And the dunking operation is consummated.
2: That's all there is to it, Fred.
0: Fine. That is your technique. Have you ever heard of my dunking method? The good old horn and hard at plop.
2: The horn and hard at plop?
0: Yes. I tell you how it operates. When no one is looking, two donuts are plopped into the cup of coffee surreptitiously. After the donuts sink gently to the bottom and absorption is consummated, the dank hulk is eaten with a knife and fork.
2: That's definitely bad form, Fred.
0: Ah, but it's definitely good taste, Mr. Plant. Well, thank you a lot for this instructive little discourse.
2: It's really been a pleasure to be here.
0: You had to make up your mind on that. Yes, anyone who's ever been here, Mr. Plant, has to mull it over before they decide whether it's been a pleasure or not. Well, I'm going to tell you, to show you my appreciation, I am going to have Harry's trio sing you a dunking farewell. All right, boys.
3: Dunks for the memory. A donut in your cup to slop your coffee up. Dunks.
0: To the patter of these singing drips, we bid our guest of the evening aloha.
2: Good night, Fred.
0: Good night. And thank you, Mr. Alfred Plant.
3: So dunk you so much.
0: Thank you. And now the Merrimacks hurriedly assemble to sing for us, to take the curse off of that singing you just heard. Vol Vistu Gaily Star.

0: you. Thank you. Ladies and gentlemen, ever since the trend toward quizzing began, a sure way to be the life of any party is to have on hand a few startling facts. Then you can toss them into the conversational hurly-burly whenever you get a chance. For instance, did you know that if a flea was as big as a man, he could jump half a mile?
1: Oh. Well, I don't think that is particularly startling, Fred.
0: You're rather blasé, aren't you, Herschel? What is your idea of a startling fact?
1: Well, something like this. Did you know that 8 out of 10 people in the United States not take proper and sufficient care of their teeth and gums? And, ladies and gentlemen, that is one big fans. We constantly remind you to see your dentist regularly and to faithfully care for your teeth and gums by using Ipana toothpaste and massage. Now, that's a simple but important routine you should always follow, and for this reason.
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1: 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And since that naturally increases the attractiveness of your smile, you can see it will certainly pay you to say to your druggist tomorrow, a tube of Ipana, please. Ladies and gentlemen, the Fred Allen Show will continue after a short pause for your station identification.

0: now, ladies and gentlemen, the question of the week. This is Mr. and Mrs. Average Man's Round Table, where three persons selected from our studio audience are invited to give their opinions on one question that concerns a prominent issue of the day. These sessions are absolutely unrehearsed. Fred is sitting down now at the table where he meets his fellow debaters for the first time. Are you ready, Fred?
1: Yes, I am, Harry. We're all ready. And before I announce the question of the week to my committee, I think it's only fit proper that I meet the committee. Don't you, Portland?
2: Yes, I think so.
1: Well, who is our first member
2: first
1: tonight?
2: First is Mr. Lou Lazarus, a builder from Jamaica, Long Island.
1: Well, good evening, Mr. Lazarus.
3: Good evening, Mr. Allen.
1: Is your home in Jamaica, is it?
3: Yes, it is.
1: Jamaica? The Jamaica is the gateway to Long Island, in the manner of saying, isn't it? It's built up quite a lot lately, hasn't it?
3: Yes, it has.
1: I can remember years ago when you could find a place to park in Jamaica. We used to work out there a good many years ago. But you're in the U.S., are you?
3: Yes, I am.
1: Well, I'd like to ask you, what is your conception of the soundest type of investment a person can make in the real estate line at the moment?
3: Well, I think a family for a person who invests in a home is the safest investment today.
1: Oh, you mean for a fellow who wants to live in the house himself?
3: Oh, yes.
1: Well, thank you very much. I haven't gotten to that point yet, but eventually I'll get thrown out of Radio City. I'll have to live someplace. Of course, in radio, we practically live in here all the time. Well, thank you a lot, Mr. Lazarus. And who's next, Portman?
2: Mrs. Margaret Sass, North Hollywood, California.
1: Well, good evening, Mrs. Sass.
4: Good evening, Mr. Allen.
1: You're from North Hollywood, California? You're not a... You're not a fugitive from the ham and egg plan, are you? What are you... May I ask what you're doing here in New York?
4: I came on a vacation to visit my family.
1: Oh, on a vacation. Is this your first trip here?
4: It's my first trip in 2 years.
1: Oh, you've been here before?
4: I lived here all my life.
1: Oh, did you really? Well, not all your life. You mean up to now.
4: Well, all of my life. California.
1: Just because you went to Hollywood, you didn't die, I mean. But I guess you noticed quite a few changes in New York since you've been away.
4: The only thing I've noticed is Sixth Avenue, well, the lack of it, I should say.
1: Oh, it's gone. Well, there are quite a few changes along Broadway. There's a new pineapple hanging up in front of Sloppy Joe's. The Barker in front of that burlesque theater is much hoarser than he was 2 years ago. Have you noticed all of the new trees on Fifth Avenue given by Major Bowes and Mr. Rockefeller?
4: No, I don't think I've noticed them. I hadn't expected them.
1: Well, haven't you noticed the trees?
4: No,
1: oh, there are a million. There are so many trees on Fifth Avenue now, I hear some of the office buildings have signs in them now. Do not throw lighted cigarettes out the window. You may start a forest fire. Well, thank you. Thank you, Mrs. Sedge. And our next member?
2: Mr. Bob Walters from Newark, New Jersey.
1: Well, good evening, Mr. Walters.
5: Good evening, Mr. Allen.
1: May I ask your profession?
5: Well, I'm a gag man.
1: A radio gag man?
5: Yes.
1: Oh, you don't write serious things. You just write comedy material, huh?
5: Yes, I do.
1: Of course, a great many of the comedy routines turn out to be serious when you get them on the air. You haven't got a joke offhand you'd like to tell.
5: Well, I got one, yeah.
1: I mean, for nothing?
5: Yeah.
1: You won't put in... You won't send a bill around here later?
5: No.
1: Is it a good joke?
5: It's a good joke.
1: All right. You want to tell it?
5: Yeah.
1: All right. Is it awesome?
5: Yeah, it's a good joke.
1: Well, suppose I tell you what we do. We'll get on with... How am I doing for time, Jim? Have I got time?
5: Okay.
1: All right, Mr. Walters. Just want to make sure.
5: Two fleas retired and bought a dog.
1: Well, I know. I heard a joke about two scotch fleas who bought a dog and opened a subdivision on the dog, right? That shows. I mean, that shows. Mr. Walters, you should be on the air and I should be... Well, now I guess we're ready for our question of the week. It's probably going to start a lot of trouble this week. Husbands and wives have been arguing about this particular matter for a great many years. Our question tonight is, Do you think women drivers operate their cars as efficiently as men? You drive a car, Mr. Lazarus?
3: Yes, I do.
1: Do you think that women operate, they drive as well as men, do you?
3: Oh, definitely not.
1: You don't think so?
3: I don't think so.
1: Well, this is rather an unfair question. Have you ever had any distressing experiences on the road with lady drivers?
3: So many that I can't remember any definite ones.
1: Oh, it's too bad. You should have kept a... You should have kept a file or a diary or something. Well, I did. I tell you, I saw a woman put out her hand to turn left on 46 feet today and make a right turn. And the policeman went over and spoke to her about it. She says, I wasn't making any signal. I just had a manicure, and I put out my hand to let my nail enamel dry. But, of course, that's only hearsay. Mrs. Sazh, do you drive a car, do you?
4: Yes, I do.
1: Well, how do you feel? Do you think that women drivers are as skilled at the wheel as men?
4: Yes, I think women are just as good as men at the wheel.
1: You think that women...
4: Yes, definitely.
1: You drive a car out in Hollywood, do you?
4: Yes.
1: Well, you must be...
4: Well, I read in one of the national magazines that women know more accidents than men.
1: Women have...
4: So that should count in the final analysis.
1: Well, of course, you can't say that. They might
4: be
1: killed.
4: Men need us for an alibi when they're out and driving.
1: Oh, no, I... Yeah, you can't... Now, wait a minute. Mrs. Sayers, if you drive out in Hollywood, you don't need any further recommendation. Out there, those drivers do 60 in parking spaces. Well, how do you feel about it, Mr. Walters? Do you drive a car?
6: No, I don't, Mr. Rowan.
1: Well, neither do I. We have something in common. And how do you feel about lady drivers?
6: Well, I'm noncommittal.
1: You're not? Well, now we've got a deadlock. Mrs. Sayers says that women drive better, and Mr. Lazarus says that women don't drive quite as well. You haven't, as a radio gag man, you haven't got an odd joke around that could get us out of this routine, have you? About a lady driver? I had another joke today that might finish the whole thing for us. You know, yesterday here in New York, the people voted on and passed the pari-mutuel machine in spite of the fact that the mayor said that he didn't want the thing passed. So I heard that this morning Mayor LaGuardia says that now the bookmakers have made their bets, they can lie in them. Well, apparently we have reached a deadlock in our forum tonight. Mr. Lazarus says aye, Mrs. Sazh says nay, and Mr. Walters is noncommittal. I want to thank you all a lot for your kind cooperation tonight, and our forum closes and rests until next week. Thank you a lot. Thank you. And now, ladies and gentlemen, Miss Wynne Murray returns to sing for us Blow, Gabriel, Blow.

0: Thank you. Tonight, ladies and gentlemen, we'd like to make a very important announcement, one that throws new light on an old subject. And I can assure you that your close attention will be more than repaid by what you hear. All right, Harry.
1: Recently, ladies and gentlemen, 7 leading medical journals joined in sending out questionnaires to physicians. They asked, do you recommend a laxative in treating a cold? If so, what type do you prescribe? And here is the result of that impartial survey.
2: 7 out of every 10 physicians said they prescribe a saline laxative.
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0: Thank you. Thank you, Peter Van Steeden. Peter Van Steeden and his Ipana Rhythm 16 have just played Go Fly a Kite. How you can fly a kite with no strings in the orchestra, I don't know. And now, say, Harry, before we go any farther, let's clean this up. What you were trying to say a minute ago...
1: I can get it straight for
0: all
1: you
0: right,
1: now.
0: You want to just straighten it out.
1: 2 tablespoons.
0: That's all we wanted to know. Thank you very much. And now, ladies and gentlemen, just as long as everything is thoroughly understood. And now, ladies and gentlemen, the Mastodonic Allen Art Group. Tonight they present a radio calamity entitled The Sound Man's Revenge, or He Only Pulled the Trigger a Little Way, because the leading man was half shot already. Peter.
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4: 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The Finnegan Playhouse, starring Dawson Bells.
0: Good evening. This is Dawson Bells coming to you through the courtesy of Finnegan's Fish Cakes. Tonight, Finnegan's Fish Cakes and Dawson Bells celebrate our first anniversary on the air. We are thrilled tonight to have as our guest Hollywood's most famous screen star, Miss Kitty Droopy. Audience, meet Miss Kitty Droopy.
5: Hello, everyone. I'm charmed to be here, Red Allen. Charmed with this, charmed with that, charmed with dear Dawson, charmed with... Ow, who pinched me?
0: Thank you. Thank you, divine Miss Droopy. And now, ladies and gentlemen, another anniversary treat. My program is famous, and rightly so, for my sound effects, conceived in solitude by me. I now present the man who has so faithfully executed my sound effects, man, Theodore Slade. Speak to your public, Slade. No, no, no, dear boy. Say something yourself.
6: Hello.
0: Thank you, Slade. And now, ladies and gentlemen, with your kind permission, Dawson Bells presents...
4: Act One of our Finnegan Fishcake Playhouse. Tonight's masterpiece is entitled Jack and Jill. The radio version is by Dawson Bells from the Mother Goose rhyme of the same name. Prologue is by Dawson Bells.
0: Thank you. To most of us, Jack and Jill is a simple nursery rhyme. Jack and Jill went up the hill, and so on ad infinitum. Ah, but what tragedy lies behind this innocuous little rhyme? The heartbreaks of a country boy and his simple rustic sweetheart. Tonight, as your narrator, I, Dawson Bells, acquaint you with the true story of Jack and Jill. I am Jack Jordan. I live somewhere in New England. New England, land of penury, misery, frustration. My father is a cruel man, cold and bitter as a December morning. One night, I am in the barn alone. My father has given me no supper. I am making a popover of owl's eggs. As I licked the albumen of owl egg from my fingers, the barn door opens. My father enters.
6: Jack! Jack!
7: Here, Pa.
6: Up the hill and fetch a pail of water.
7: Pail of water? No, siree. Not on no bitter cold night like this.
6: I said get the pail of water. Now get.
0: Pa said get, so I gat. Outside that barn door I stood, seething with rage. Over and over again I said to myself, what shall I do? What shall I do? A voice within me answered.
8: Don't get that water. Don't get that water. Kill your father. Kill your father.
0: Yes, I would kill my father. Inside our squalid house, my father sat, his back to the door. I picked up an axe. Stealthily, I crept to the house. Silently, I opened the door. I lost my nerve. Quietly, I closed the door. Slade, I said quietly.
6: Sorrow, Mr. Phelps. I got so many sound effects here.
0: Well,
6: I don't
0: concentrate, Slade.
6: Yes, sir.
0: Do that. I decided to forgive my father and fetch the pail of water. Yonder into the cold night I went. Up the steep hill with my heavy oaken pail I toiled. What was that huddled form crouching in my path? Was it a girl? It was. I stopped. The girl spoke.
5: Hello.
7: Howdy.
5: I've lost my way, sir. Help me, please. I need warmth, shelter.
7: You with a Bose unit?
5: I'm not lost with a group. I'm just lost.
7: Oh.
5: What's your name?
7: Jack Jordan. What's yours?
5: Jillibacue Muck and Fuss.
7: Jillibacue Muck and Fuss?
5: Yes.
7: Mind if I call you Jill Jill?
5: Jack.
7: Jill.
5: Jack.
7: Jill.
5: Jack.
7: Jill.
4: This dialogue, ladies and gentlemen, is not to be found in the original Mother Goose version. It has been interpolated by Dawson Bells. We return you now to the play.
5: Jack.
7: Jill.
5: Jack.
7: Jill, I love you, Jill.
0: Yes, love had crept into my bleak little world on rosy, dimpled knees. As Jill and I sat there on that hill, the music of her musical name ran musically through my head like music. All about me, the trees, the bushes seemed to be singing.
9: Jill is a cute muck and fur.

0: ecstasy our very spirit seemed to embrace as Jill and I prepared to learn something from our spirits. A figure burst upon us from out the gloom. It was my father. My father spoke.
1: I told you to fetch a pail of water. I'll teach you to disobey your power.
0: My father lunged at me. I parried his thrust. His hand flashed to his belt. I asked myself one question. Was my father pulling his knife?
1: You're doggone right I'm pulling my knife.
0: Yes, I was doggone right. Father was pulling his knife. Jill screamed. Father advanced. Father said,
1: "Drat you, son!"
0: I felled my father with a blow.
1: Oh!
0: Blind with rage, I snatched the knife. I was no longer master of myself. I stood over father's prostrate form. I raised the knife and...
2: And so ends Act One in our Finnegan Playhouse. Jack's father doesn't like that upraised knife, does he? But what would he say if on the end of that upraised knife he saw a delicious Finnegan fish cake? He'd say, "Shoot the fish cake for me, Jack boy." Housewife, take a tip from Pa Jordan. 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Buy a box of his appetizing golden brown, tangy fresh, butter soft, creamy smooth, mellow rich, honey sweet, oven crisp, fluffy flake, Finnegan's fish cake. And now, Act Two of the Finnegan Playhouse, presenting Jack and Jill, and starring Dawson Bell.
0: The scene, the top of the hill. Jill is discovered sitting. I, Jack Jordan, had just killed my father. Into the night, Jill and I fled. A storm came up. The wind howled. The thunder roared. The rain came down in torrents. Slade! Turn that seltzer bottle the other way.
1: I'm sorry, sir. These sound effects. I'm going dipping.
0: Man yourself, Slade.
1: Yes, sir.
0: Jill and I fled down the hill, onward, ever onward. My father's body had been discovered. The long arm of the law reached out to grasp us. From the south came the county sheriff on horseback. From the east came the deputy by train. From the west came the G-men by aeroplane. And from the north, the Mounties in their sleigh. Could Jill and I escape? We grew mad with fear. The law was closing in. Airplanes zoomed. Sleigh bells jangled. Horses hoofed. Slade, Slade! What is going on here?
1: Sorrow, sir. These sound effects is getting me screwing.
0: Where was I?
1: You were here with us.
0: Oh, yes, yes, the sheriff on horseback. The sheriff pulled up his horse and spoke.
3: Hold on there, Jack Jordan. I'm arresting you for murder.
0: Well, I ain't submitting, Sheriff.
4: Jill.
3: Come with me, Jack Jordan.
0: I was resolved that sheriff would never take me alive. I pulled my father's knife. I stabbed that sheriff to the heart. I stabbed him, Slade, not shot him.
1: Shut up, Mr. Phelps. I'm going nuts here.
0: What was that, Slade?
1: I killed him again.
0: This is confusing.
1: You're telling me.
0: And now Jill spoke.
4: Jack, I can't stand it.
0: Jill, put down that gun.
4: No, I'll end it all. Goodbye, Crow World.
0: Slade, the gun! The gun! Jill is dead. The sheriff dead. My father dead. I alone live.
1: Yeah, but not for long, Dawson Phelps.
0: Slade, what does this mean?
1: I'm going nuts, Phelps. Horses, hooves, bodies falling, slave belts. Ever since you went on the air, you've driven me crazy with your sound effects. I can't stand it no more.
0: Put down that gun, Slade. What are you doing?
1: I'm getting my revenge. That's what I'm doing. Take this, Phelps.
0: This is Dawson Bells signing off permanently, ladies and gentlemen. Pending rigor mortis, I remain obediently yours.

0: 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And Sal Hepatica is, we believe, the outstanding saline laxative in America. 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
5: Oh, the Jim won't jump in. 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Oh,
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5: the Jim won't jump in.
2: Just a minute. 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
5: I gotta leave out the jam, but I'm dieting.
2: 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Our guest star will be...
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0: Ladies and gentlemen, right now, some 450 American cities are raising funds to maintain their hospitals, visiting nurses, child and family welfare, and other humanitarian services. 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

0: to present Arthur Lowe, John LeMessurier, and Clive Dunn in Dad's Army. Is There Honey Still for Tea? Featuring John Lorre, Arnold Ridley, and Ian Lavender, with this week's guests, Joan Cooper and Fraser Carr. Here is the news, and this is John Snagg reading it. By August 1942, the war is not going too well for Britain and her allies. The Eighth Army once again is in retreat in North Africa. In the Atlantic, U-boats continue to take an appalling toll of merchant shipping. On the Russian front, the devastation of Stalingrad has begun, while closer to home, the Allied raid on Dieppe is repulsed with heavy losses. Despite these setbacks, life goes on. And at Swallow's Bank in Warmington-on-Sea, Sergeant Wilson and Private Pike are hard at work in the manager's office.
1: Oh, dear.
2: What's the matter, Uncle Arthur?
1: Huh?
2: Aren't you feeling very well?
1: What? Well, got a bit of a... bit of a headache, that's all.
2: Oh.
1: Frank, you're making an awful noise with that pen.
2: Oh, I've got to interrupt the ledger, haven't I?
1: Yes.
2: Now I've asked you, Mr. Manry, needs.
1: Yes, I know, but can't you do it a bit more quietly? I mean, you use another nib or something.
2: The only nib I've got. They're very difficult to get. There is a war on, you know.
1: Yes, I know.
2: Anyhow, if you've got a headache, it's your own fault.
1: Hmm?
2: By the time we finish supper, it's always so late you never leave our house until I've gone to bed. And then you're back early for breakfast before I'm awake.
1: All right, Frank, you know, I have to come round to your house for all my meals, you know. You see, your mother keeps my ration book.
2: I know that, but what I can't understand is I never hear you leave and I never hear you come back in the morning.
1: Well, I let myself in and out very quietly.
2: You don't do anything else very quietly.
1: Frank, would

0: Just stop it, please. Just keep quiet and stop it. Stop it, will you, please?
1: Do you know your trouble, Uncle Arthur? You're not getting enough sleep. Well, tonight, I'm not going to bed until you've gone home. I shall just push you out the door myself if I have to. After all, it's for your own good.
0: Yes, all right. Well, thank you very much. That's very thoughtful of you.
2: Right, right, my man. Just bring it in here.
3: Right, you are, Governor.
2: Morning, Wilson.
4: Morning,
2: Frank.
1: Morning, Miss Manning.
0: Yes. Good heavens. What on earth have you got there, sir?
2: This, Wilson, is the new door for my office.
0: Oh, really? How awfully nice.
2: Do you realize that it's 3 months since this bank was bombed? I can't tell you how many applications I've put in for a new door. Confounded red tape. Pass me my nameplate, Pike, would you? It's under the desk.
1: Yes, Mr. Henry. Here you are.
2: Thank you. Look at that, Wilson. My name in gleaming gold letters.
0: It's very impressive, sir.
2: I can't wait to see it back in its rightful place on my office door.
0: Yes, it's rather a plain door, isn't it?
2: This isn't the actual door, Wilson.
0: Ah.
2: No. This is just the wrapping paper they put round it to protect the panelling.
0: Oh, I see.
2: I mean, they'd hardly give me, the manager of the bank, a door made of paper. Do use your intelligence, Wilson.
5: Right, my man, you can take the paper wrapping off.
3: What paper wrapping? This is the door.
2: It's made of paper.
3: Oh, that's right. Tar paper, to be exact. Standard government issue to replace doors in bombed offices.
2: I can't screw my nameplate to a door made of paper.
1: You could stick it on.
2: Be quiet, Pike. Get back to your counter.
1: Yes, sir.
2: This is monstrous. I shall complain to head office.
3: Oh, there's no use going on at me, Governor. Now, do you want me to hang it or not?
2: Oh, very well, yes. Get on with it.
3: All right, you are. It won't take a second.
2: Wilson. Sir? How am I supposed to see important clients in an office with a paper door?
0: Yeah, well, they have paper doors in Japan.
2: What's that got to do with it?
0: Well, I've really no idea.
2: Well, how are people going to knock on it?
0: Well, you could put up a notice saying, don't knock, cough.
2: I'm not having people coughing and spluttering outside my door. Just a minute. I say, yeah. I say you.
3: Yeah.
2: That door's got holes in it.
3: Oh, don't you worry, Governor. I'll soon fix that. Got any stamp paper, sonny?
1: Yeah, of course. Hold on. Hang on. I'll tear them up for you. Here you are.
3: Tom. Now, I'll just give it a lick. I'll stick a bit here and a bit there. Oh, there you are, Governor. As good as new.
2: I can't have white spots all over my door.
3: Blimey, you're a fussy little beggar, aren't you?
1: Hey, perhaps if we stuck stamps all over the holes instead, you could have all different colours, couldn't you?
2: Right.
1: Yeah?
2: Stop being silly. Thought I told you to get back to your counter.
1: Yes, Mr. Manning.
3: Right, Governor, your door's fixed, so I'll be off now.
2: Very well. And close it behind you, will you?
3: Right, you are.
0: You know, sir, in an odd sort of way, that door looks quite attractive.
2: Nothing attractive about it.
0: Hmm?
2: Looks a mess.
1: Excuse me, Mr. Manreen.
2: Yes, what is it, Pike?
1: The Colonel's here to see you.
2: Ask him to come in, will you?
1: Yes, Mr. Manreen. Mr. Manreen will see you now.
3: Thank you. Good morning, Manreen. Wilson.
2: Good morning, sir.
3: I must say I like your new door. Japanese style, isn't it? It looks most attractive. I like a man who's not afraid to be adventurous with his decor.
2: Yes. Well, I always say, one must move with the times.
3: Exactly. Oh, I'm sorry to barge in like this, but I'm afraid I've got some bad news for you. It's about Mr. Godfrey.
2: Oh, dear. I hope you're not going to tell me that he's too old to stay in the platoon. Godfrey may be getting on a bit, but he's very useful to us. He's a sort of father figure for the younger men to lean on.
0: As long as they don't lean on him too heavily.
2: I meant him both.
0: Sorry, beg your pardon.
2: When the bullets start flying, you won't find Godfrey throwing himself into a funk hole.
0: No. He'd have to take his time with his rheumatics.
3: Oh, well, don't worry. It's nothing to do with his being in the Home Guard. He lives at Cherry Tree Cottage, doesn't he?
2: That's right.
0: Yes, it is. It's a lovely little place. Thatched roof, white fence, a garden full of hollyhocks and roses. Just like a picture on a chocolate box, you know. Whenever I pass that lovely little cottage, I stop and I say to myself, well, there it is. This is what we're fighting for. Well, I do.
2: I couldn't have put it better myself, Wilson.
3: Yes, it is what we're fighting for. But unfortunately, it's got to come down.
2: Come down?
3: Yes. A new fighter aerodrome is being built, and Godfrey's cottage will be right in the middle of it.
2: Well, can't anything be done?
3: Oh, no, I'm afraid not. It's vital for the war effort. He'll get compensation, of course, but I thought it might be better if you were to tell him yourself. Then he won't get such a shock when he gets the official notice. Well, I won't take up any more of your time. Cheerio!
2: Right, sir. What are we going to do, Wilson?
0: I don't know, sir. I mean, Godfrey and his sister have lived in that cottage for donkey's years. I mean, I think he was even born there.
2: Yeah. Well, how on earth am I going to tell him? Better get Jones and Fraser over here. Pike! Pike!
4: Coming, Mr. Mannering.
1: Oh, no. Mr. Mannering. Door handle's come off. I can't get in.
2: Come in and stop fooling about, boy.
1: I said the handle's come off.
2: Then I said come in.
1: Oh, very well.
2: Pike! How dare you put your arm through my door?
1: Well, the handle's come off on my side, so I've got to reach through to turn yours, see? There we are.
2: But you've torn a great hole in the door.
1: It's not my fault if they give you a paper door with rotten handles that come off, is it?
2: Don't give that sort of voice to me, boy. I'll talk to you later. Now run across the road. Get Jones and Fraser here at the double.
6: Yes, Mr. Manley.
2: Just look at that door, Wilson. Not been up 10 minutes. It's already in ruins.
0: Yes, well, nothing's made to last these days, is it?
2: It should have lasted more than 10 minutes. Now, what about Godfrey? Only I could do something to help him. I feel this very deeply, you know, Wilson, very deeply.
0: Yes. Well, then why don't you lend him the money to buy another cottage?
2: Ah. I'm afraid I can't allow my personal feelings to interfere with my position as bank manager.
4: Miss Manreen!
2: Yeah.
6: Excuse me, Mr. Manreen.
2: Pike, don't stick your head through the door like that. You're making the hole worse.
1: Well, what else can I do?
2: Oh, use your head, boy.
1: I did.
2: That'll do. Now, what is it?
6: Mr. Jones and Mr. Fraser are here, sir.
2: Why didn't you say so?
7: Order, Mr. Manreen. Did you want to see us?
2: Now, just a minute, Jones. I'll open the door. It's a bit... Handle's come off on this side now. Rubbish. The handle's come off, Jones.
7: Don't worry, Mr. Manning. I'll put my shoulder to it.
2: Oh, I wouldn't do that if I were you. No. It's only made of...
7: Hey! Good morning, Mr. Manning. I've always wanted to do that ever since I was a lad.
6: It was just like in a circus, Mr. Jones, when the acrobats jump through the paper hoops.
2: Yeah. Well, we're certainly not short of clowns. Send the other one in.
7: You can come through now, Mr. Fraser. I've made an opening.
8: Hey!
2: Look what you've done. You've absolutely ruined my door.
7: Oh, sorry about that, Mr. Manning. I tell you what, I've got some old mutton cloth in my shop. We'll just patch it up with that. Mind you, it's a bit bloodstained.
2: No, thank you.
8: I've got an old shroud. Might do the trick.
2: I don't think so, thank you, Fraser.
8: Oh, suit yourself. None of my customers have ever complained before.
2: Now, I've asked you both along here this morning because I've had some rather disturbing news about Godfrey.
8: Has he been after Mrs. Prentice again?
2: No. Nothing like that at all. Apparently, they're going to build a new aerodrome, and Godfrey's cottage has got to come down to make way for it. And the Colonel has asked me to break the news to him.
7: They can't do that to poor Mr. Godfrey.
8: Ah, at his age, the shock could quite easily kill him. And you'll be responsible. Did you hear what I said? Mr. Mannering, you will be responsible.
2: Yes, all right. Answer that, Wilson, will you, please?
0: All right, sir. Hello? Yeah, Swallow's Bank, yeah, yes. Hello? Oh, Raymond, yes. Yes. What?
2: Look, can we get on, please? Yeah. Now, Jones, Fraser, the situation...
0: I'll tell him, Raymond. Excuse me, sir. Jones, your boy Raymond says that Fraser's boy, Heathcliff... told him very rudely to move the offal queue away from the front of Fraser's funeral parlour.
7: Is that true, Mr. Fraser?
8: Aye. I told them to get them shifted.
7: How dare you interfere with my awful queue?
8: They have no right to queue up in front of my premises. I don't want a lot of fat women gawking in at my window arguing about their points.
7: My awful queue don't want to look in your rotten window. It's only got an old iron and a bit of old velvet in it.
8: It's better than your window. All you've got is two plaster pigs with stupid expressions on their faces.
7: Not my fault. I can't get any meat.
2: Look, Jones, Fraser. We're all very busy, so will you please just give me your attention for 2 minutes? As I said, the Colonel has asked me to tell Godfrey, but I feel... Well, that is, Sergeant Wilson, I feel it might be better if you, Jones, or you, Fraser, told him. After all, you're both his contemporaries.
8: Uh-huh. What do you mean is you're trying to wriggle out of it?
7: Mr. Manning is not trying to wriggle out of it. May I remind you that Mr. Manning is not only a bank manager, he's also our commanding officer and a gentleman. And further... Wait a minute... Mr. Fraser, those two little plaster pigs in my window haven't got stupid expressions on their faces. They got happy laughing faces.
2: Wilson, it's no good. You and I are just going to have to go to Godfrey's cottage tomorrow afternoon and tell him.
0: Very well, sir.
2: We shall have to be diplomatic, of course. Mustn't rush in. We shall have to pick the right moment to tell Godfrey.
0: Well, how will we know when that moment is?
1: Hey, in that film, Dangerous Moonlight... You see, Anton Walbrook had to tell his girlfriend that he was leaving Poland forever, so he played the piano to take her mind off it. Uncle Arthur could do that. He plays the piano very well.
2: I don't think that's very appropriate, Pike. Godfrey's tone deaf anyway. No, on reflection, I think we shall just have to go in there, take the bull by the horns, and grasp the nettle.
1: There aren't any nettles in Mr. Godfrey's garden. And he certainly never let bulls get in and tear up all his lovely flowers.
0: Aren't those roses beautiful?
2: Yes, aren't they?
9: Hello, Mr. Manley. Mr. Wilson. Frank.
1: Afternoon, Mr. Godfrey. Mr. Manley's got something to tell you.
2: Be quiet.
1: Well, aren't you going to grasp the nettle?
2: Be quiet. Just passing, Godfrey. Thought we'd stop and say hello.
9: How awfully nice of you, sir. You're just in time to join us for tea. Sissy?
10: Yes, Charles, dear?
9: Look who's dropped in for tea.
10: Oh, how very nice. Good afternoon, gentlemen.
1: Afternoon, Mr. Godfrey.
9: We should need some more chairs, Sissy.
10: Oh, yes. Well, you talk to your friends, Charles. I'll go and get them.
9: Frank said you were going to tell me something, Mr. Manley. What is it?
2: I was going to tell you, Godfrey, that about... I don't think I've ever seen such beautiful roses.
9: They are lovely, aren't they? As you know, this rose bush was planted by my father over 50 years ago.
0: Tell him quickly and then we can go.
2: Can't go now. We've been asked to stay for tea.
9: You know, I often say to my sister, it doesn't matter what Hitler does, this cottage and this garden with its beautiful roses will always be here. It's what we're fighting for, isn't it?
2: Yes, of course it has got it.
10: Tea's ready.
9: Come along. Let's go and have some tea.
1: Mr. Manreen, are you going to tell Mr. Godfrey now or during tea?
2: During tea.
1: Huh?
10: Now come and sit down, everyone. Will you sit there, Mr. Wilson?
0: Thank you so much.
1: Mr. Manreen, shall I sit next to Mr. Godfrey in case he faints when you tell him?
2: Be quiet, boy, and sit down.
1: Yes, Mr. Manreen.
10: Milk, everyone.
1: Yes, please, Miss Godfrey. Thank you.
9: I hope you like this tea. It's made with water from our own well. That's what made it taste so special. Bread and butter, Frank?
1: Oh, thank you, Mr. Godfrey, yes.
9: That's right, Frank. You tuck in. Try some honey. We've got plenty.
1: Oh, I'd love some, yes, thank you.
9: Mr. Manley. Bread and butter?
2: No, thank you, Godfrey. I'm not really hungry.
10: Oh, Mr. Mannering, you must have one of my upside-down cakes.
2: Oh, yes, of course. Thank you. It does look nice.
10: You've got it upside down.
2: How very silly of me.
0: I must say, this bread and honey is simply delicious.
9: This bread is baked in our old brick oven. That's what gives it that lovely, crusty taste.
10: And the honey comes from our own bees. They thrive on our flowers.
9: You know, we're almost self-sufficient here. This cottage and garden give us all we need.
1: Mr. Manreen. Are you going to tell him now? It is during tea.
2: After tea, Pike.
1: Huh?
9: More bread and butter. More bread and butter, anyone? Or cake?
2: No, thank you. No, I couldn't eat another thing. That upside-down cake was delicious.
10: More tea, Mr. Wilson?
0: Well, perhaps just half a cup.
10: Oh, yes, right you are.
0: Thank you. Very much. Thank you so much.
10: There you are, then.
0: Thank you. It's awfully nice, you know, the way, isn't it? The sun brings out the lovely red colour on those bricks.
9: Yes, isn't it?
0: Don't you think?
9: The whole place is a sense of permanence. My sister and I always say that this cottage stands for England, don't we?
10: Yes, we do, Charles.
6: Mr. Manring, it's after tea. You can't wait any longer. You've got to tell him.
2: Yes, you're right, Pike. Godfrey?
9: Yes, Mr. Manring?
2: The fact is, Godfrey, the fact is that Wilson has something to say to you.
0: So would I can't...
2: Get on with it, Wilson. That's an order.
9: Yes, Mr. Wilson? What is it that you're going to say?
0: Oh, well, do you think I might try one of those upside-down cakes?
7: Leave, right. Oh! I think that's far enough away from the guard hut.
8: Now then, Judy, what's all this about, son?
7: Well, you see, Jock, Mr. Manning went to Mr. Godfrey's on Saturday afternoon to tell him about the new aerodrome.
8: Uh-huh.
7: As Mr. Godfrey's sister was there, he thought the shock would be too much for her, and I quite agreed with him. I told him I thought it'd be better if Mr. Godfrey was alone when we told him.
8: When we told him?
7: Yes, and Mr. Manning was very grateful for my advice. He said he'd give us a couple of minutes out here, and then he'd send Mr. Godfrey along with our flask of tea.
8: Man, have you not got enough sense to see that Manning has left us holding the baby?
7: That's not fair, you know. That is not fair. Mr. Manning thought that as senior members of the platoon, it'd be more tactful coming from us. You will back me up, won't you?
8: Very well. I'll manoeuvre the conversation in that direction for you.
7: Yes.
9: Mr. Jones, Mr. Fraser?
7: Oh, hello, Mr. Godfrey. What brings you out here?
9: Well, Mr. Manning thought you might like a nice hot cup of tea, and he asked me to bring it out personally.
7: Well, that's very nice. That's nice of you. Come on, Chuck, we'd better get it over with and done with. You start to manure the conversation round.
8: There you are. Godfrey, son. Jonesy here has some bad news for you. How was that, Jonesy? Well, it's time. I was going on patrol now.
7: No, don't leave me, Jock.
8: Sorry, Jonesy. The war comes first. Anyway, I've only gone as far as your telephone box. Cheerio, boy, cheerio.
9: What did Mr. Fraser mean about bad news?
7: What? Who? Well, then, Mum, we'll come to that in a minute. Let's enjoy a nice cup of tea first, shall we?
9: All right, is it?
7: Yeah.
9: There you are, Mr. Jones.
7: Oh, thank you. The cup that cheers, eh? Well, now, Mr. Godfrey, the point is, at a time like this, we're all fighting for our lives, our very existence even, and we've all got to make sacrifices.
9: Yes, I know. I gave up taking sugar in my tea some months ago.
7: There you are, you see. Now, take Mr. Manning, for instance. He's got to make sacrifices. They've given him a paper doll. Fancy a man of his status, and to sit in an office with a paper door. And what's worse, I torn it. It's the same with houses. I mean, if some highly important person comes along, all nonchalant-like, and says to me, I've got to knock down your house for the war effort. I've got to let him do it.
9: Oh, dear, I'm so sorry. They're going to knock yours down as well, are they?
7: No, they're not going to knock my house down. Wait a minute. What do you mean, as well?
9: As well as my place.
7: You mean you know?
9: Oh, yes, we were told officially yesterday. I was going to speak to Mr. Manning about it, but I didn't want to upset him. You know how easily he gets upset.
8: Hello? Is that Sir Charles?
11: Aye, it is.
8: Sir Charles Renfrew McAllister, away in London?
11: Aye, speaking.
8: Good. My name's Fraser. James Fraser.
11: What the hell do you think you're doing ringing me up in the middle of the night?
8: It's quiet, it's peaceful, and it's cheaper. It still cost me a whole shilling just for 3 minutes.
11: Now look here, what do you want?
8: Tell me. Are you the minister in charge of building the new aerodrome at Warmington-on-the-Sea?
11: Now, look, if you're after a building contract, there's nothing doing...
8: That's it, no, that man. No, no.
11: What do you want, then?
8: I just want you to shift the aerodrome a wee bit.
11: Shift? Are you mad?
8: Hold on. You've just only got your knighthood, have you not?
11: Eh, well, what's that got to do with it?
8: Well, I was reading in the papers that you come from a very old Scottish family, one that can trace its origins way back to Robert the Bruce.
11: You surely haven't woken me up to discuss my ancestors.
8: No, no, I've woken me up to ask you this. You couldn't have possibly been the laddie of the same name whose father used to keep the fish and chip shop in the wild and lonely Isle of Barra. Who was expelled from school for cheating. Who got that bonny wee thing, Jenny McTavish, into trouble. And who got the sack from the draper shop in the high street for getting his fingers caught in the till. That wouldn't be you, would it?
11: Most certainly not.
8: Well, that's all right. And in that case, you'll not object to me telling the whole story to a certain society magazine. Hey, look, man, I've got the number right here in front of me.
2: Is everyone here? More or less, I think so, yes.
7: Got my van outside, sir, ready to drive Mr. Godfrey's cottage.
2: Well done, Jones.
6: Poor old Mr. Godfrey. I feel ever so sorry for him and his sister having to move out.
2: Yes, Pike. It's a sad day.
7: War can be very cruel, you know, Pikey.
0: Well, at least we can all go and help him load his belongings.
2: Yes, but it's small enough, just to heaven knows.
0: Yeah.
2: I wrote to the minister in charge of building the aerodrome, pointing out all the facts. I never even got a reply. I'm afraid we're all in the hands of these petty bureaucrats, these faceless men of Whitehall. We better get going.
8: Hold on.
2: What is it, Fraser?
8: They're going to move the aerodrome. They're going to move the aerodrome.
2: Are you sure?
8: I just bumped into a friend of mine, Mr. Blackwell. You know, he works in the town clerk's office. Mm-hmm. He told me.
7: So poor old Mr. Godfrey won't have to get over his home after all.
8: It looks like it, Josie.
2: By Jove, this is good news. My letter to the minister must have borne fruit after all.
7: Oh.
0: Well, where are they going to build the airfield then, Fraser?
8: Well, they're going to move the whole thing 200 yards further north.
0: Well, the Godfrey's cottage won't be in the middle.
8: No, just on the edge.
2: So, once again, British fair play has triumphed.
0: It certainly looks like it, sir, yes.
2: An Englishman's home is his castle, Wilson. Must never forget that. Liberty of the individual is sacred. This is what we're fighting for. To preserve all that's good and decent, so that the generations that follow may live in peace.
10: Come along, everybody. Eat up.
8: Thank you, Martin.
10: Some more bread and honey, Frank, dear.
6: Oh, yes, please, Godfrey, thank you.
0: I must say, Godfrey, this is awfully nice, you know. Rather different from the last time we all had tea with you.
11: Yes, isn't it?
0: Mr. Mannering couldn't make up his mind how on earth he was going to break the news to you.
2: Quite so, Wilson. You know, I'm more than ever convinced that it must have been my letter to the minister that finally got the whole thing sorted out.
8: Oh, no doubt about that, Mr. Manning. No doubt that.
2: What was his name again?
8: Sir Charles Renfrew MacAllister. A fine, upstanding man. I do say he can trace his ancestors right back to Robert the Bruce.
2: Really?
11: Sissy and I are very grateful, Mr. Manning. If it hadn't been for you, our peaceful little world would have come to an end.
10: Yes, dear Mr. Mannering. We owe it all to you.
2: What happens? What's that?
11: Oh, don't worry, Mr. Mannering. It's only the aeroplane is taking off. Sissy and I got quite used to this. If you could all keep a grip on your cups and saucers, I'll hang on to the table. Mr. Wilson, if you could hold them hands down. Sissy, you watch the teapot.

0: Good Lord, Godfrey. Thank goodness that's over. How on earth do you put up with that terrible noise?
1: Oh, Cecil, I quite enjoy it, really. It makes us both feel closer to the war effort.
0: No, too close for my liking.
1: Mind you, the only drawback is that it does tend to curdle the milk. Look out, everybody. Here comes the second wave. Hold on, everyone. Hold on.

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Is There Any Honey Still for Tea? 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

0: Hold it. 15 seconds from now, you'll see the picture he just took. 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With a Polaroid land camera, you get bright, sharp pictures in 15 seconds. 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

Yes, ladies and gentlemen, Charlotte Greenwood is brought to you this Sunday and every Sunday at this time by the makers of Hallmark greeting cards to remind you that every time you want to remember someone, you'll find a Hallmark card that says just what you want to say and the way you want to say it. So when you choose a card, look on the back for the three identifying words, a Hallmark card. Yes, don't forget, a Hallmark card will best express your perfect taste, your thoughtfulness. 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

0: It's been said that the meek shall inherit the earth. But Charlotte decided the earth must be flat. For as an heir of the Barton estate, she came into a very little property, but a very big problem. Namely, the task of providing money and mothering for the three Barton children. Little Robert and teenage Barbara and Jack. Today our story begins late on a Monday evening as the door chimes ring at the Barton home.
1: Evening, Miss Greenwood.
2: Well, Junior, come right in.
1: Thank you. I just got the phone message you left, so I latched right onto my bicycle and started trucking on down. I sure scorched all the way through with you.
2: Scorched?
1: Yeah.
2: That's why they call you the Flaming Youth. Well, it's awfully nice of you to come over anyway.
1: Oh, think practically nothing of it. You know, there's nothing I like to do as much as helping a maiden in distress.
2: Thank you very much.
1: For the help?
2: For the maiden. You're very gallant, Junior.
1: Oh, say, when you say that, you're coming up in the right riff, sister. Yes, sir. Did I ever tell you about the time I rescued a beautiful damsel from a wild bull?
2: No, but I'm sure you will.
1: This girl was crossing the field, you see, and this here bull took after it. Well, I seen it was a fraughty issue, so I hops over the fence, whips off my shirt, and waves it in the bull's face. But he tore the shirt to tatters and trampled it in the dirt.
2: Are you sure it was a bull? It sounds like a laundryman.
1: No. Then the bull charged. But by that time, I was getting sore. I worked myself up into a lather. I certainly did. And the bull charged again. And again, I worked myself up into a lather. And then, do you know how I saved the girl?
2: Yes, Junior, by a close shave.
1: Yes, that's right. Oh, shucks, Miss Greenwood. Should have known better than to tell you any stories anyway. You always take my points before I get to them.
2: Oh, goodness, you make me sound like the OPA.
1: Say, what do you want me to do for you, Miss Greenwood?
2: Well, a special friend of mine is visiting me, Junior. She arrived this evening, and I wonder if you'd take care of the lunchroom by yourself tomorrow.
1: Why, sure I will. Anytime you ask me to do something for you, I feel like a knight in armor.
2: Yes, but all I want is a day in the lunchroom.
1: Oh, yes, well.
3: Oh, hello, Junior.
1: Oh, hiya, Jack. Good to be seeing you. Good night, Miss Greenwood.
2: Well, Jack, you're home early. I thought you had a date with Janet Gregory.
4: Yeah, I did, but she was out to a party last night, so tonight her folks said she had to be in by 9:30.
2: Oh, that's the way with parents. They spend half their time wondering how their children will turn out and the other half wondering when they'll turn in.
4: Well, you can't blame Janet for her folks being old-fashioned. Gosh, Aunt Charlotte, she's wonderful.
2: Yes, she is. What did you and Janet do this evening, Jack?
4: Well, just went down to the neighborhood movie.
2: Oh, see something good?
4: Yeah, Show Business, starring Eddie Cantor, George Murphy, and Constance Moore.
2: Oh.
4: It's a good picture, even though it is kind of, well, naive.
2: Naive? Why, I saw that picture when it was downtown at the Lakeview. I enjoyed it.
4: Well, you women would. But to a man of the world, a picture like that, well, it's just not true to life. As the French say, it's impossible. That means it's impossible.
2: Really?
4: Mm-hmm.
2: Well, I thought nothing was impossible for a Frenchman.
4: Well, now, you take that scene. Look, you take that scene where George Murphy meets Constance Moore.
2: Mm-hmm.
4: He takes one look at her, and what does he do?
2: What?
4: He falls flat on his face. Now, a sophisticated man doesn't act like that when he meets La Grande Passion.
2: Mm-hmm.
4: That's French for the Grand Passion.
2: Oh, yes.
4: Mm-hmm. He keeps calm and collected, even in an affair d'amour.
2: Mm-hmm.
4: That's French for love affair.
2: Mm-hmm. You know, I learn something new every day. But I think you ought to be a little more generous towards George Murphy.
5: Oh, Charlotte, dear. I finally got unpacked. Oh, I hope I'm not intruding.
2: Oh, not at all. Jack, I'd like to have you meet a friend of mine. She just got in town this evening. Miss Moore, this is my nephew, Jack Barton.
5: How do you do, Jack?
4: How do you do?
5: Hey, you're Constance Moore.
6: Why, yes.
5: Constance Moore from Hollywood.
2: Constance here for the Red Cross Drive, Jack. She's going to stay with us a few days.
5: Constance Moore in our house. Oh, boy, is this groovy. Pardon me while I blow my top.
6: What was that?
2: I'm not sure, but I think it's French for falling flat on your face.

0: Jack, what's been the matter with you the last couple of days?
1: Look, Barbara, will you go away and let me alone?
0: Well, you've certainly been acting very strangely.
1: Well, what's strange about my not wanting to run around with a bunch of immature kids?
0: Oh, and you're so mature yourself. All of 17 years old.
1: Going on 18.
0: Oh, pardon me, Grandpa. But you better snap out of it before Friday night because Janet Gregory is expecting you to take her to the high school dance.
2: Jack, you're wanted on the phone.
1: Well, thanks, Aunt Charlotte. Who is it, Dino?
2: Oh, some boy named Howard Marlowe.
1: Oh, him.
0: Aunt Charlotte.
2: Yes?
0: What's the trouble with Jack, anyhow?
2: Well, generally speaking, the trouble with a boy is trouble with a girl.
0: Oh, I know it's a girl. It's Janet Gregory, of course. But why has he got this crazy notion he's too old for her?
2: Too old?
0: Well, maybe she's a year younger, but what difference does that make? He seems to think people will laugh if he takes her to the dance Friday night.
2: Well, maybe Jack wants to take some other girl to the dance. Remember, he hasn't known Janet very long.
0: No, Aunt Charlotte, I know he's crazy about Janet. It's just this goofy notion he's got about the difference in their ages.
1: Hey, Barbara, Howard wants to know what the chemistry assignment is for tomorrow.
0: Tomorrow?
1: Hmm.
0: Tomorrow we're starting with sodium, then having potassium, and finishing up with phosphorus.
2: What, no dessert?
0: No dessert.
1: Potassium, sodium, and... you better go tell him yourself.
0: Oh, Jack, you can't remember anything.
1: Young kids like Howard bore me anyway. 16 years old, and he thinks he knows everything.
2: Yes, goodness knows, you have to be at least 17.
1: Aunt Charlotte, do you mind if I ask you something? Something very personal.
2: Not at all, only don't expect an answer.
1: Well, it's about age. What do you think about age?
2: I try not to.
1: I mean, do you think if there's a difference in people's ages, it makes any difference? I mean, if there wasn't a difference, would it be any different than it is with a difference?
2: Do you mind if I go around again? I missed the brass ring that time.
1: Look, Aunt Charlotte, I've got to talk to somebody that will talk to me.
2: What's it all about, Jack?
1: Honest, do you think age means anything? I mean, don't you think it's how deeply you've lived? How you've plumbed life?
2: Now, don't tell me you're going to take up plumbing.
1: Oh, Aunt Charlotte, this is serious.
2: Oh, forgive me, Jack.
1: It's about a girl. Well, you know how girls are.
2: Yes, I do. They're always one of three things, hungry, thirsty, or both.
1: Well, you see, this is a girl I want to ask something, only, well, I haven't known her very long, and
2: You wonder if you should ask her?
1: Yeah, because, well, there's a kind of difference in our ages, and I don't know if the difference makes enough difference to make it different.
2: Jack, this is where I came in.
1: Oh, well, let's skip it.
2: No, I know what you're talking about.
1: You do?
2: Yes, you haven't helped me very much, but I finally figured it out.
1: And you know who I'm talking about?
2: Of course, and I'd say the difference in your ages doesn't mean a thing.
1: Oh, gee, that's swell, but... Oh, gosh, it might make a difference to her. I mean, what people would say.
2: Jack, there may be all kinds of reasons for or against doing a thing, but the worst reason is what people will say.
1: Oh, gee, Aunt Charlotte, I can't tell you how much good this talk has done me. It's changed the whole course of my whole life.
2: Oh, fool. It's not that important. Now, you call up Janet and ask her to go to the dance with you.
1: Janet? Dance? Me?
2: For heaven's sake, isn't that what we've been talking about?
1: I've been talking about Constance Moore.
2: You mean you want to ask Constance to go to the dance?
1: No. No.
2: Well, then what?
1: I want to ask her to marry me.
2: Jack, are you serious?
1: Well, what's wrong? What are you looking at me like that for? People get married every day, don't they?
2: But you're only 17. Connie's 23.
1: Well, yeah, but you said yourself a few years difference didn't make any difference.
2: Well, what will people say?
1: Well, you said that didn't make any difference either.
2: My, I seem to have burned all my bridges before I crossed them. Well, all right, Jack. I guess there's nothing I can say except that Connie is a lovely girl.
1: Oh, she's wonderful. Well, the last 3 days have been the most wonderful thing that's ever happened to me. Driving her around to the Red Cross meetings was wonderful. Connie talking to me and smiling at me, I just don't know of any word to describe it.
2: How about wonderful?
1: Yeah, that's it, wonderful. Oh, gee, I almost held her hand once.
2: Careful now, that's the first step toward getting under a girl's thumb.
1: Oh. Never going to
3: going to be like that with Connie and me.
2: I'm sure it won't, Jack. In fact, I'm almost positive. Do you think she'll say yes when you ask her?
3: Hey, why not? Of course, you'll have to understand I can't give her a Hollywood home at first until I start working. Oh, but after all, what's a swimming pool?
2: Just a crowd of people with water in it. Jack, I understand exactly how you feel.
0: Oh,
2: and...
0: Charlotte, here you are. I've been looking all over for you.
2: Oh, come in, Connie.
0: Darling, tomorrow's Friday, and I'll have to be leaving, and I was...
3: Hello, Connie.
0: Oh, hello, Jack. How are you? As I was saying, Charlotte, before I go, I'd really like to...
3: I'm just fine. How are you?
0: I'm fine, too, thank you. Charlotte, before I go, I'd really like to see that famous lunchroom of yours. Do you think it can be arranged?
3: Oh, that's wonderful.
0: What's wonderful?
3: You're feeling fine.
2: Jack, I'll take Connie down to the lunchroom right away. Would you mind getting the car?
3: Oh, sure, right away. I'll be right back, Connie.
0: He's a sweet boy, isn't he? He's been so kind and helpful driving me around town all week.
2: Mm-hmm. It's a shame you're going to have to hurt him.
0: Hurt him? Me? What do you mean?
2: Connie, he's head over heels in love with you.
0: He... Oh, Charlotte, you're joking.
2: Oh, I wish I were.
0: But how could it happen?
2: I don't know. You must have done something.
0: Good heavens. He couldn't have misunderstood things like my putting my arm around his shoulder or patting his hand.
2: I'm afraid he did.
0: Yeah, but those things didn't mean anything. Why, he's just a child.
2: That's the tragedy of being 17. You have a set of grown-up emotions, but people still think of you as just a youngster.
0: Oh, Charlotte, this is terrible. I'll have to tell him. It's a mistake.
2: Oh, I wouldn't, Connie.
0: But Charlotte...
2: Now, Jack's gone out with a lot of girls, but this is the first time he's really been in love. And first love is a painful experience at best. But it hurts even more when you find out that the one you love doesn't love you.
0: What can I do?
2: I'm not sure, darling, but I'm beginning to get an idea. Tell me, do you know anything about tatting?
0: Tatting? You mean like knitting?
2: Yeah.
0: Yes, I haven't seen tatting since my grandmother used to make those dinky little doilies. What's that got to do with this?
2: I don't know yet. How are you in cooking?
0: Well, I open a wonderful can of soup. Why?
2: Well, you're going to start studying a cookbook right away, young lady. And let's see. Yes, ma'am. Barbara's Latin grammar, too. And I'm going to start hoping that this scheme will work.

0: Someday, when you're opening your morning mail along with the usual bills and advertisements, wouldn't it be refreshing to find a thoughtful card from a friend? Perhaps a card that says your friend just sort of had you in mind, wondered how you were these days. 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Easter Sunday is April 1st this year, you know. 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Hallmark cards are on display at America's finest stores. 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Now back to our story into the Barton home. It's early Friday morning, and from the foot of the stairs in the hallway, Charlotte's calling.
1: Better hurry, son. You'll be late for school.
2: Yes, Charlotte. What does narration mean?
1: Narration? A narration is, a tale.
2: Tale?
1: Uh-huh.
2: What does extinguish mean?
1: Extinguish means to put out.
2: I see now. Like you could grab a cat by its narration and extinguish him through the door.
1: No. Well, what's on that piece of paper, Robert? It's not exact handwriting. Where did you find it?
2: In a waste paper basket. There's a lot more, too. All torn up. This was the biggest piece.
1: Right, the poem. Let me read it. So let it end. The sea's old narration. Extinguish all the stars. Blank out the time's duration. All beauty. Cancel spring. The sunset's hue. The world would still be fair because of you.
2: Is that goofy?
1: No, son, I don't think it is.
2: You laughed a minute ago.
1: Sometimes, Robert, we laugh to keep from crying. Now, who can that be?
3: Well, good morning, Miss Greenwood.
4: Boys, Alice.
1: Well, boys.
3: Master Robert, I do believe.
2: Poor Judge Cornyn, poor Miss Anderson.
4: Oh, there, Bobby. Off to school?
1: Well, if he isn't off like a flash, he's going to be late.
2: Yeah, I'd better run. Goodbye, Aunt Charlotte.
1: Goodbye, dear. Come in, boys.
5: As Shakespeare says, the schoolboy with a shining morning face, creeping like a snail and willingly to school. But in my walk of life, I must say, I rarely encounter one.
1: Oh, Judge, you must have seen lots of snails.
4: Oh, sure, he sees them, but he can't catch up with them.
5: Yes.
4: Oh, poo-poo-poo on you. Oh, poo-poo-poo to you.
1: Now, boys, no bickering now. Did you come out here just to quote Shakespeare?
4: Well, no, I came out to discuss a feature story with Constance Moore.
1: Oh?
4: I don't know why Cronin came. Probably just a gawk at her.
5: Oh, well, nothing of the sort. I'll have you know I'm not interested in motion picture actresses. I don't care to see glamour girls.
1: Oh, that's a shame, Judge. I know Connie would be delighted to meet you with all your poise and erudition and, may I say, charm.
5: Oh. Yes, you may.
4: May we see her, Charlotte?
5: Yes, Linguin.
1: Well, she's out right now. But she'll be here this afternoon. I'm giving a tea for her, and you're both invited.
4: Then you'll be entertaining, Charlotte.
1: Not very, but come anyway.

0: Well, if it isn't, Janet Gregory.
1: Hello, Miss Greenwood.
0: Come in, Janet, and I'm glad you could come to the party.
1: Oh, I shouldn't have come.
0: Nonsense. Why not?
1: Well, you know what I mean. Barbara told me all about it. And I know Jack won't want me.
0: Now, Jack isn't giving this tea. I am, and I invited you.
1: But Jack...
0: Doesn't make a bit of difference what Jack wants, and besides, I don't think he knows what he wants anyway.
1: Oh, but I don't want to be running after him.
0: That's absolutely right, Janet. No girl with any sense runs after any man. She runs away from him, and she keeps on running away from him and running away until she finally catches him.
1: Oh. Jack will only compare me with Constance Moore.
0: Well, what if he does?
1: Well, she's glamorous and sophisticated and famous and what am I?
0: You're 16, Janet. And that's the most wonderful age in the world. Don't let anyone ever make you feel inferior. Because no matter how famous and important they are, they'd trade places with you in a minute. Now let me have your coat.
1: No. No, I've changed my mind. I'm not staying.
0: Now, Janet.
1: I'm not going to be humiliated.
0: Oh, here now, don't start crying. You don't want to, your eyes all red, do you? Now let me help you with your coat.
1: But just the same, I...
0: Oh, Janet. Oh, that dress is lovely.
1: Oh, you think I look all right?
0: Oh, gorgeous. That shade of blue brings out the color of your eyes beautifully, dear.
1: Mother told me this was the dress to wear.
0: Well, Mother knows best.
1: Well, I don't know. It's kind of plain. If it just had a little more trimming on it, I...
0: Don't you worry what's on it. You'll do all right with what's in it. Now, come into the living room.
1: Is there anyone else in there?
0: No, you're the first. That is, except Constance Moore and Jack. Now, don't be nervous. Jack? Janet's here.
2: Huh? Oh. Oh, yeah. Hello, Janet.
1: Hello, Jack.
0: Miss Moore, this is Janet Gregory.
2: How are you, Janet?
1: How do you do?
0: Yeah. Well, let's all sit down and be comfortable, shall we?
2: Huh? Oh, yeah. Yeah, sure. Sort of looks like rain, doesn't it?
1: Yes, it does.
2: It's certain to rain before evening.
1: Yes, it is.
2: Still, it might not rain.
1: Yes, it might not.
2: In fact, I don't think it will.
0: Well, that clears up the weather.
2: One of the others is going to be here, Aunt Charlotte.
0: Well, Barbara and her friends from high school ought to be here any minute.
3: Oh, that reminds me. Did you know that Connie used to teach high school before she went into pictures?
2: You used to teach high school, Connie? No, there isn't anything wrong with that, is there?
3: No, but...
2: Well, weren't you kind of young to teach?
3: No, she was 20. Why, she had children in her class as old as you and Janet. I mean, as old as you are.
2: Well, what did you teach, Connie?
1: Latin.
2: Latin?
1: That icky long-haired...
2: Oh, excuse me.
1: That's right. Latin. Laudo, laudas, laudat. Laudamus, laudatus, laudamus.
4: You know your first conjugation, of course.
5: Well, I never was much good in Latin.
0: Oh, neither was I. I simply couldn't remember the difference between a gerund and a gerundive. What is the difference, Connie?
4: The difference? Mm-hmm. Oh, yes. Yes. A gerund is a kind of verbal noun to express the present infinitive active. And a gerundive is the future participle passive.
0: Yes, that's right. And what's the difference between the pluperfect and the...
5: Aunt Charlotte, Connie doesn't want to talk about Latin.
4: Oh, I love to talk about it. Just give me a chance and I'll talk Latin for hours and hours and hours.
5: Oh, you do?
4: Mm-hmm.
6: Miss Moore, Hollywood must be a very interesting place.
4: Oh, yes, it's fascinating.
0: Yes, but Connie doesn't go out much, you know. When she's not at the studio, she's busy with her hobby.
4: Hobby?
0: Hobby.
4: Oh, yes, my hobby. I tat.
6: Tat?
4: That's right, tat.
5: What's that?
4: Oh, you've heard of tatting? Tatting? Yes. You know, right now I'm working on the edging for 36 pillow slips.
0: My, isn't that exciting?
5: Well, what's so exciting about it?
0: Why, Jack.
5: Oh, excuse me.
6: But, Miss Moore, don't you ever have any fun?
4: chatting is just loads of fun.
1: Oh, I mean, don't you ever go dancing?
4: Oh, yes, I love to dance.
3: Of course, Connie doesn't care for the new steps.
4: No. No, I just detest those new dances, like the,
3: The Charleston and the Foxtrot.
4: New dance!
3: By the way, Connie, before you go, you must give me your recipe for green tomato chutney. Oh, Connie puts up the most marvelous green tomato chutney, Jack.
4: Mm. You mean besides chatting? I can give you the recipe right now, Charlotte, but you'd better write it down, dear. It's rather long.
3: Well, wait till I get some paper and a pencil. Mm-hmm. There's one in this drawer.
4: That's a nice-looking dress you've got on, Janet.
1: Why, oh, I'm glad you like it.
4: Yeah, that color goes swell with your eyes.
1: Oh, Jack.
3: All right, Connie, I've got the pencil now. Go ahead.
4: See, you know, Janet...
0: Oh, well, first you...
4: Pardon me.
0: Yes. First, you wash one peck of green tomatoes and slice.
4: Mm-hmm.
0: Then peel 12 medium-sized onions and slice.
4: Mm-hmm.
0: I better write it out in full here. It's really quite long.
3: 12 medium-sized onions.
0: Mm-hmm.
3: Go
0: then,
3: ahead.
0: Then take 2 heads of cauliflower and separate them into small flowerettes.
3: Excuse me.
0: Remove the seeds from 3 green peppers and chop. Got it?
3: Green peppers and chop. Mm-hmm. Yes.
0: Wash and dice 1 bunch of celery. Place all in a preserving kettle.

0: Robert. I'm coming right down.
1: Now, Robert, you run. You run upstairs and tell Miss Moore, will you, Robert? And see if you can help her with her luggage.
2: Okay, Aunt Charlotte.
3: Evening, lady. Did somebody at this house phone for a cab to the airport? Mrs. Greenwood?
1: You've got the right house, young man, but the wrong idea. It isn't Mrs. Greenwood, it's Miss Greenwood.
3: Oh, I'm sorry.
1: Oh, you're sorry. Could you take this luggage out of the car and wait a minute or two? We are not quite ready.
3: Look, lady, I ain't supposed to hold a cab for nobody.
2: Oh, is the taxi here so soon?
3: Hey. Are you the one that's gone?
2: That's right.
3: Don't worry about nothing, lady. I'll hold the cab.
2: Charlotte, this is the first chance I've had to tell you, but you're positively a genius.
1: Nothing of the kind. It was that Latin you memorized.
2: It wasn't the Latin. It was your recipe for chutney, and you know it. Nothing can blight a romance like green tomato chutney.
1: Or an onion.
2: Besides, the whole thing was your idea.
1: Oh, but you played the role. Now I know why you're going places in Hollywood.
2: You think Jack's gotten over it?
1: Not entirely, but he will.
2: Oh, he's a sweet boy. You know, by feeling the way he did, he really paid me a wonderful compliment.
1: He did.
4: Say, Connie, did you get all your luggage?
2: Yes, I did, Jack.
1: Excuse me, I'll go out and make sure the driver's got it all in the cab.
5: I'm sorry I couldn't take you out to the airport, Connie.
2: Oh, goodness, make nothing of it, Jack. I know you've got to take Janet to the dance.
5: Yeah, yeah. See, she's kind of expecting me.
2: Well, don't disappoint her. She's a nice girl, and she's the right girl for you.
5: Well, I'll be seeing you sometime, Connie. I get around a lot, you know. I'll probably get out to Hollywood for a visit someday. And...
2: Come here, Jack.
5: Huh? Hey.
1: Oh! Oh, my gosh. Oh!
0: Connie? You'd better get started. You'd better get started if you want to make that plane.
2: Goodbye, Charlotte, and thanks for everything.
0: Come again, Connie, and give my love to everybody in Hollywood.
2: I will, dear. Goodbye, Jack. Goodbye, Jack. Goodbye.
0: Jack, say goodbye to Connie. Jack, come out of it.
5: Huh? Oh, yeah. Goodbye, Connie. Hey, I got to get over and pick up Janet.
1: Well, first you better go upstairs and pick up a Kleenex.
5: Kleenex?
1: For what? There's nothing that makes as bad an impression on your girl as the impression of another girl's lipstick on you.

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1: Friends, I sometimes think there's nothing as remarkable as words. A sentence may preserve and hold forever the fragile, transient beauty of the dawn, may bring back memories grown dim, convey across 1,000 miles of land and sea the warmth of friendliness, the strength of love. 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And now, until next Sunday at the very same time, this is Charlotte Greenwood saying...

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2: And now, in cooperation with police and federal law enforcement departments throughout the United States, the only national program that brings you authentic police case history. Gangbuster.
3: Tonight, new facts in the case of the notorious gang leader, Bugs Moran, who returned from retirement to kindle old flames, but who learned that not all horse players die broke.
2: Gangbusters has again asked the Honorable Matthias H. Heck, prosecuting attorney, Dayton, Ohio, to narrate by proxy tonight's case.
4: The inside facts in the case of the notorious Bugs Moran.
5: Mr. Heck, many of our listeners know how the Chicago gangster George Bugs Moran became one of the country's most powerful and feared racketeers until he was forced to flee Chicago just ahead of Al Capone's machine gun bullets.
6: Yes, Don, and it was many years later before he could summon the courage to return to Chicago, although Capone's organization had long since been broken up and the notorious gang leader sentenced to Alcatraz. On one occasion, Moran left his Minnesota hunting lodge and sauntered up and down North Clark Street, where he was formerly such a power. One rainy night, he ventured into a cheap tavern and ordered a drink.
7: Straight bourbon, friend.
8: Leave the bottle here.
7: Yeah.
8: You been here long?
7: Too long, friend.
8: Well, he's looking at you.
7: Yeah, much too long.
8: I remember when this joint was a speakeasy.
7: And my memory's not that good, friend.
8: Yeah, you understand there's a game in the back room.
7: You understand too much, friend.
8: Let me tell you something, friend. I used to own this joint.
7: Yeah?
8: Yeah. And 40 more like it.
7: Give me back that bottle. You had enough.
8: Leave it later. My name is Moran. George Moran.
7: Bugs Moran.
8: Nobody ever calls me that.
7: Let go of that shirt, friend.
8: Bugs, I'll show
7: Let
8: you.
7: Let go or you'll know the reason. Now, go on, get out of here.
8: Wait a minute.
7: Get out, friend, before you're a has-been with a cracked skull instead of just a has-been.
8: Look here, smart guy.
7: Hit the road, you bum. Go on, get out.
8: Yeah, your whiskey's rot gut anyway.
7: So long, Bugs.

0: Wait a minute.
1: Huh?
0: Aren't you George Moran?
1: Oh, you know me, huh?
0: Well, don't you remember me? Winnie. Winnie York. I was hat check girl at the Polka Dot Club.
1: Winnie... Oh, sure, I remember Winnie, sure, yeah.
0: Well, I did put on a little weight since. Dutch.
2: What?
3: Taxi!
0: Dutch.
2: What?
0: Dutch, you know who this is? George Moran.
2: Well, what do you know? I used to work for you. Dutch Bauer.
1: Yeah, I'm glad to see you again.
2: When I was just a kid, I don't think you ever even saw me. I used to peddle your booze out in Waukegan. Well, what do you know? George Moran. I heard you're retired, country gentleman.
1: That's what they call me.
2: That's for me, that country gentleman stuff.
0: Hey, Dutch, why don't we take George along to the party?
2: Well, I don't know. We were only invited ourselves.
1: No, don't bother about me.
0: Oh, they'll be glad to have him. What do you say, George?
2: He's probably got something else to do. What are you bothering the guy?
1: Well, I haven't got a thing to do.
0: Well, then come along with us. We'll have a great time. Hurry up, Dutch. Get a cab.
2: Taxi! Taxi!
0: There's one. Come on, George. Let's run for it.
2: Winnie, what does Bugs Moran mean today? Nothing. He might just as well have been dead for all the weight he carries.
0: But he's got no less brains than he had 20 years ago. Besides, Dutch, maybe he's still bigger than you think.
2: I don't know why I listen to you. What do I need him for? The whole thing's set. We're ready to pull the deal. In he walks. Sometimes, Winnie, you give me a pain.
0: Well, he's in. You asked him in.
2: Sure I asked him, and you wouldn't leave me alone until I did. Bugs Moran. This was running hooch or rough stuff or something like that, then maybe he'd be okay. This is a slick deal. It takes a touch.
0: You and your touch.
2: Things have changed, Winnie. Bugs Moran don't mean
0: it. Take it easy on that bug stuff. He don't like it. And to me, George Moran still means plenty.
2: What difference does it make what he likes?
0: That's him.
2: Answer it, then. Bugs Moran, huh?
0: All right, I'm coming.
1: Hello, Winnie.
0: Come in, George.
1: It was a nice party last night. Thanks for taking me.
0: Oh, they were glad to have you. So was I.
2: Hello, Moran.
1: Glad to see you again, Dutch.
2: Sit down, Moran. Sit down.
1: Thanks.
0: Well, I'll fix some drinks.
2: Oh, that's a good idea, Winnie.
0: What do you have, George?
1: Oh, whatever you get. All right.
0: You take bourbon, if I remember.
1: That's right.
0: Straight?
1: Yeah.
2: I didn't think you'd be interested in the deal, Moran. The word is you're plenty well healed. Always have been.
1: Money's like water, Dutch. It runs out. You gotta keep filling the tank.
2: Yeah. Look, Moran.
1: What?
2: This is a smooth operation. No rough stuff.
1: I don't believe in rough stuff unless it's needed. Hey, come on, give me a rundown on the gimmick.
2: Well, I got me a good couple of boys. One's good at circulating paper. One is engraver.
1: Wait a minute.
2: What?
1: This deal isn't counterfeit.
2: Well, not money.
1: What then?
2: Something just as easy to shove and a lot easier to duplicate. American Express money orders.
1: Uh-huh.
2: They got a set of plates that's a dandy. I figure if we work it right, we can wholesale about $100,000 in this stuff. Not less than $100,000.
1: You got a sample?
2: Sure. There's lots of samples.
1: Mind if I take a look?
2: No. Help yourself, here. Perfect job. What do you think of it?
1: It stinks.
2: Are you kidding?
1: It's a rotten job. I can tell it's way off without even a legit paper to compare.
2: Look, Moran, we worked a long time on this thing.
1: You didn't work long enough. You'll never make it.
2: Now, wait a minute.
1: Get hold of that engraver. I want to talk to him.
2: The engraver's finished. We're through with him.
1: I said get hold of him.
2: If you don't like the stuff, pick up your hat and walk out the door. We'll get along without any bugs, Moran.
1: Bugs?
2: Leave it go.
1: Let me tell you one thing, Dutch. You invited me in this deal, and now that I'm in, it's going to be run right. You understand?
2: Okay. Take it easy.
0: Refreshments, boys.
1: Just in time, eh?
0: In time for what, George?
1: Dutch and I came to an understanding. We can all drink to luck.
0: Well, that's wonderful. It's great.
2: Yeah, great.
0: Help yourselves, boys.
1: Bring it down, Dutch. Then go get hold of that engraver.
2: Nah.
1: What's the other one's name?
2: Fisher. But look, Moran.
1: I want to talk to him, too, but the engraver first. Go ahead.
2: Don't start pushing me around, Moran. The days when you pushed guys around are over.
1: Yeah? And I'd like to see those days come back. And right now is as good a time as any to bring them back. Well?
2: I think I know where to locate the engraver and Fisher. See if I can raise them.
0: You know, George, I don't like to give you advice, but...
1: But what?
0: Well, Dutch wasn't too sold on taking in the first place. It was me that sold him.
1: Let me tell you something. For a lot of years now, I've been sitting back taking a lot of guff from guys who think they know it all. Every time they open their mouths, you can see all they got is mouth with no brains on the side.
0: Okay, but Dutch said he...
1: Who cares for Dutch?
0: I'll tell you who, George.
1: Who?
0: Nobody, George. Nobody at all.
3: So, Don, the deposed Chicago gangster, Bugs Moran, was on his way toward making a comeback in the underworld. But he was to learn that the authorities of the law had changed their methods of operating as much as he intended to change his.
4: Now, back to Gangbusters. You were telling us, Mr. Heck, how Bugs Moran, the deposed Chicago gangster, had been taken into a syndicate which intended to circulate bogus American Express money orders and had gradually assumed leadership of the conspiracy.
3: That's right, Don. And Moran sent Dutch Bauer to bring still another member of the gang, Fisher, to a meeting where they would discuss Moran's new plans for distributing the fake money orders. Dutch finally located the portly Fisher in a suburban horse room.
5: And 280. Time of the race, 1:23 flat. At New York in the third, they're off and running.
2: Hello, Fisher.
6: Oh, hiya, Dutch. Grab a chair.
2: Thanks.
6: What's on your mind, Dutch?
2: I need you for a meeting, right away.
6: What kind of meeting?
5: New York.
2: Well,
6: I got a bundle in on this
5: one. Counselor Link, Uncle John by two, and Crack Dice is third.
6: Where's that beetle of mine? He's supposed to be a front runner.
2: Forget about the horses for a minute, will you? Bugs Moran is coming to the bunch.
6: Yeah, so what? Bugs Moran? Where did he spring from?
2: That's what I'd like to know.
5: New York,
6: he's in and he's...
5: Half.
6: Hold it, Dutch.
5: Counselor still in front by a length. Uncle John second by a half. And third is now just in time.
6: Just in time. Don't I even get a call out of this race? Local boy. How I ever got touted on local boy, I'll never know.
2: Well, you'll listen to me, Fisher.
6: Oh, yeah, yeah. Go ahead, Bugs Moran.
2: I was telling you, he's practically taken over. He's in there running the show.
6: No kidding.
2: I give the guy a break. What kind of gratitude does he show? He's taking over.
6: Well, maybe it's a good thing, Dutch.
2: What do you mean it's a good thing? Don't you think I can run the show?
6: Maybe you can, but Bugs Moran knows his way around.
2: Now, listen here, Fisher. You...
5: The stretch is New York.
6: Come on, now, local boy, where are you?
5: Itch is now second by two. Just in time and Crack Dice head and head for third.
6: Where's that local boy?
2: Moran's gonna change the distribution gimmick.
1: He's what?
2: Moran's gonna switch everything upside down.
6: He can't do that. It's worked out to a T.
2: You ought to remember when Bugs Moran takes over, he takes over.
6: Distribution is okay. It's okay.
5: Third at New York.
6: Ah.
5: The winner was number four, local boy.
6: Hey, local boy.
5: Second and Crack Dice third.
6: Oh, how do you like that? The horse don't get a call and he win it. He don't get a call.
2: Be at my place tonight, 10 o'clock. Moran will go over the whole thing with you.
6: Yeah, I'll be there. How do you like that local boy, huh? He don't get a call and he win it.
2: I'll see you tonight. So long.
6: Yeah, yeah.
5: The results in the first at Keeneland are now official. The winner, Mr. King, paid $720, $380, and $3.
6: Telephones, doorbells, always. Hello.
7: Fisher?
6: Yeah, this is Fisher.
7: Can you talk?
6: Oh, it's you, Lieutenant. Yeah, I can talk. There's nobody here.
7: Good. I just now got your message. What's up?
6: Plenty, Lieutenant. I think we're after much bigger game than we figured.
7: Huh?
6: Dutch Bauer came around this afternoon. There's going to be a meeting tonight.
7: What time?
6: 10 o'clock, Dutch's place. But, Lieutenant, that's not the important thing. You know who came into the deal?
7: Who?
6: Bugs Moran.
7: Bugs Moran?
6: Yeah. Dutch told me this afternoon. Not only is Bugs in, he's starting to run the show.
7: Well, that puts a new light on things.
6: Now, Dutch tells me Moran is switching the whole gimmick around. He wants to make a $1 million proposition out of it. That's what the meeting's about tonight.
7: Okay, Fisher. But watch your step. Moran's a slick operator. If he ever gets a line on you, you're as good as in the lake.
1: That's the way it works. We get 50%, the passers 50%. 500 grand, and that ain't a bet. Hey, Fisher. Are you taking this all in, or are you dreaming?
8: I heard every word, Moran.
2: He's thinking you should have had a couple of yards on that horse today instead of 50.
8: You think that would have been bad,
1: huh? I don't like guys sitting around pipe dreaming while I'm laying out the gimmick.
8: I told you, Moran, I took in every word.
1: All right. Give me a rundown, then.
2: But skip the details. I've been batting them through my head 2 days.
8: Well, like you said, instead of 100 grand in money orders, we shove a 500,000.
1: Yeah?
8: You said you got plenty of contacts, so we get together a syndicate.
1: Yeah?
8: Guys in every city, all over the country. Every money order gets cashed on the same day. 1 day, and then we quit.
1: Yeah, that's about it. Any questions, Dutch?
2: Only, when's the day?
1: Soon.
8: Well, how soon? Track opens in Miami the 23rd. I got plans.
1: Maybe your plans will have to wait. I'm not rushing things so you can watch those cockroaches run around a circle.
8: Okay, don't tear a muscle. I was only hoping.
1: This is going to be the sweetest deal ever. We take our time and we get everything lined up just so.
2: Well, how about a little refreshments? I'll call Winnie and Will.
1: Not just yet, Dutch.
2: No, what's the matter?
1: Something just came to my mind.
8: Yeah?
1: Yeah. Fisher, I've been trying to place you ever since you walked in that door.
8: I told you this is the first time I laid eyes on you, Moran.
2: He comes from East St. Louis. At least that's what he said.
1: I thought I saw you before. And now I know where.
8: Well, maybe. I'm no babysitter. I get around.
1: If it's what I'm thinking of, Fisher, you'll get around plenty. On your back.
2: What's the trouble, Moran?
8: If you got something on your mind, Moran, get it off.
1: Sure. I'll get it off. Answer me yes or no, Fisher. Back in 29, you tailed me for days.
8: Don't be nuts, Moran.
1: You never could get me where you wanted me. Isn't that right?
8: Now, look, Moran.
1: You were with Al Capone, weren't you? Answer me. You were one of Capone's boys. Well?
8: What if I was? I was only a punk kid doing a job. I didn't have nothing against you.
1: I knew I could smell you.
8: Now, take it easy, Moran.
2: Sure. He had a job. There wasn't anything personal.
1: Okay. Okay, I guess there wasn't. Anyway, I lived through it.
8: Didn't we all?
1: Let's have those drinks, don't you?
5: New Orleans. A change of jockeys. Al Haynes is now riding Roadmaster instead of M. Kramer.
9: And that's the way it stands, Lieutenant.
10: It's not good, Fisher. Do you think you can talk Moran into a test a day or so before the big day?
9: A test?
10: Sure, to see how the stuff is accepted. Then we can make our pinch on that test without risking too wide a distribution.
9: I don't know. Maybe he'll go for it. I'll try.
10: Okay. But be careful how you handle it.
9: Don't worry, I will. Uh-oh.
10: What's the matter?
9: Dutch Bauer, and he's seen us.
10: I'll get out of here.
9: No, sit still. He'd only be more suspicious. He's coming over.
5: In the 6th at New York, number 4, your welcome, has been scratched.
2: Hello, Fisher. Mind if I sit down?
8: Help yourself, Dutch.
2: Thanks.
8: This is Lieutenant Thacker, Dutch Bauer.
11: We see.
2: Hi. Army, Navy, or Fire Department?
11: State's Attorney's Office.
8: Uh-huh. Well, you weren't much help, Fisher, but thanks.
11: Don't mention it.
8: Nice to meet you.
2: What does a cop want with you?
8: He's looking for somebody.
2: You didn't know where the guy was. The one he was looking for.
8: Well, there's one way to handle cops. Let them think you're helping them, Dutch, but don't.
2: You're a lucky guy, Fisher.
8: Why?
2: You see, I knew he was law. If you'd have told me he was something else, that's all, brother.
8: I've got nothing to hide. What's up, Dutch?
2: Moran wants to see you.
8: Not another meet.
2: 10 o'clock tonight. We're all set to go.
8: Meetings, meetings.
2: I'll see you there.
5: Fire off, been running in the 4th at New Orleans at 4:20. At Keeneland in the 3rd race.
0: If a guy's once got it, George, he's always got it.
1: Well, a little tough, baby. I never thought I'd make it back to the top. And this is going to be the send-off. There ought to be nearly 200 grand in it for me.
0: Yeah, I'd be disappointed if there wasn't. The way Dutch was running, it was for buttons.
1: Dutch is a buttons kind of guy when he's no good for you.
0: Who is?
1: Who do you think?
0: Can I get you another drink?
1: Not now, Winnie. We've got...
2: Winnie, I... Oh.
1: Hello, Dutch. Fisher, how's it going?
8: Not a winner all day.
2: I didn't expect to find you here, Moran. I thought that meeting last night covered everything.
1: I didn't come here to see you.
2: No?
1: I came to see Winnie.
0: George,
2: shut up. Have you got business with Winnie now?
1: Yeah, Dutch. Plenty of business. Been unfinished a long time.
2: They got a name for a guy like you, Moran.
1: Yeah, I guess they have.
8: Look, maybe I'll take a walk.
2: No, stick around. You don't expect me to stand still while you take over everything, Moran, do you?
1: You'll stand as still as I say.
0: Boys, there's no sense getting worked up over this.
2: Who wants her anyway? Take her.
1: I intend to, Dutch.
0: I think I'll go out for a walk. Business before pleasure, boys. See you later.
1: Well, Dutch, you got anything else to say?
2: About what?
1: About nothing. Fisher, you might like to know, I thought over that idea of yours about the test passing.
8: Yeah?
1: You haven't got a bad idea there, Fisher. Not bad at all.
8: Well, I figured we could make this test passing on a Saturday. We see how it goes. Now, if everything's okay, the big day will be Monday before any of the Saturday stuff has a chance to clear any banks.
1: Yeah. What do you think, Dutch?
2: Anything is okay, Moran, so long as you say so.
1: Good. And I think we'll try it out in Pittsburgh. How's next Saturday?
8: Great. I'm glad to hear it. Then I can shove off for Miami.
1: All right, we leave for Pittsburgh Thursday. In the meantime, Dutch, you get in touch with the boys all over that are going to do the passing.
2: Okay.
1: You get in touch with them and tell them that right after we make the test, we send each of them a wire. Tell them when they get it, be ready to unload Monday.
12: It was, Lieutenant. The big day is set for next Monday. The test will be this Saturday.
10: Good work, Fisher. But I wouldn't have given a nickel for your chances of getting the idea across.
12: Well, Moran went for it hook, line, and sinker. Look, Lieutenant, I'll have to stick pretty close to Moran. Everything will be taken care of for Pittsburgh, huh?
10: Don't worry, it'll be all set. I'll see you there.
12: Yeah, so long and good luck.
10: Good luck yourself. You need it more than I do.
13: Turn it up, you all, sir?
1: Isn't that enough? How about you, pal? You want anything?
13: No, not here. Oh, no, let's see. Two shirts at $7.50, two neckties, $23.80 with the tax.
1: Yeah, look, I got an express money order. It's all endorsed.
13: Huh? $100.
1: Yeah, take it out of there.
13: I'll have to get the section manager's okay, sir.
1: Well, go get it. Don't stand around.
13: Yes, sir.
14: Be right back, sir.
1: I like that guy, Fisher.
8: I'm not worried about the guy. I just hope that paper gets by. It means a lot to me.
1: What do you think it means to me? It'll get by.
8: I hope Dutch is making out okay.
1: If we pass that paper here, it'll be okay anyways. We send out the wires tonight.
8: Uh-oh, here comes the clerk.
1: Yeah.
14: I have your change for you, sir.
1: Good. Glad to hear.
14: Could you show me some of those shirts?
13: Be with you in a second, sir, as soon as I finish with this customer.
14: Excuse me. Take your time.
13: 23.80, 24, 25, 30, 40, 50, 70, 90, 100.
1: Much obliged.
13: Your package will be ready in a minute, sir.
14: Okay. Don't move, Moran.
1: Watch it.
14: Get him up.
1: Come on, let's get out of here, Fisher.
8: You're not going anyplace, Moran.
1: Fisher, you...
14: Watch him.
1: No, you don't.
14: Stand back. Everybody, stand back, please. Back.
8: Well, come Lieutenant, on. That takes care of Bugs Moran.
14: Certainly does, Mr. Fisher. Let's get him in.
8: Sure.
14: Stand back, folks. It's all over. Stand
15: There's
14: back.
15: Nothing to see. It's all over. It's all over.
3: So, Don, the fabulous Bugs Moran was caught in the act of passing forged money orders. He was tried and sentenced to a term in prison.
4: But this wasn't the end of his criminal activities, Mr. Heck.
3: No, it certainly wasn't. Another climactic episode, which closed just a few months ago, was still to come.
4: And you'll return to Gangbusters next week to tell us about it?
3: I'll be here.
4: Well, thank you, Mr. Heck, for the inside facts you've given us tonight.
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0: Taxi? Take it easy, Winnie. It's just a shower.
1: Yeah? Well, I paid $30 for this hat. Oh, nice.
0: We'll stick in the doorway here until the cab comes along. Just relax.
1: Relax?
0: Taxi! Taxi! Ah, the monkey.
2: Hey, any room in there?
1: Help yourself. The doorway don't belong to us.
2: Thanks.
0: Taxi! Ah, they're all loaded.
2: Some rain, huh?
1: Yeah. Dutch.
0: What?
1: Give me a cigarette.
0: I'm all out, Winnie. Hey, taxi! Taxi!
2: Here's a cigarette.
1: Hmm? Oh, much obliged.
2: Right?
1: Yeah. Thanks.
0: Taxi!

0: Our play this week is a romantic drama played against an exciting background of a great sport, boxing. In the starring role, we have an actress whom you have seen in many varied screen portrayals, whose loveliness and skill have won her fame and many loyal fans. She is Miss Anne Dvorak. In just a moment, we want you to meet her. Now here's our director, Les Mitchell. And here's our star, Miss Anne Dvorak. We've been looking for a story to star you in for a long time, Anne, and now that the time has finally come, we're very glad to have you with us.
1: And I'm very glad to be here, Les, for more reasons than one.
0: Oh? Well, supposing you enlighten us.
1: I'd be glad to. I like our story, and it's always exciting to work on radio, and I need some advice.
0: Advice about acting, Anne?
1: No, advice about gardening.
0: Oh.
1: I understand you're quite a gardener, and as it's my hobby, I thought I'd...
0: I'll be very glad to compare notes with you after the play, Anne. And now, curtain going up. Places, everyone. Curtain. The curtain is up, and here's the play.

0: few blocks from Manhattan's waterfront on the east side of New York City stands the Mecca Boxing Club. Here every Tuesday night, small-time boxing managers bring their boys to show their wares to the fight fans who can't afford a ticket to the big-time bouts at Madison Square Garden. One of these lesser lights in the managerial business of handling the small fry of the boxing game is Maury Dixon, a fleshy-faced, gimlet-eyed hulk of a man whom we find outside the main entrance of the now-darkened club, talking to one of his fighters, Red Kelly, a tall, rangy middleweight with an unruly thatch of carrot-colored hair.
1: Red, you let me down tonight.
2: Oh, I won my fight, Mr. Dixon.
1: Yeah, you won. Against a guy old enough to be your old man. You should have put him away in the face round.
2: I tried, but he was backpedaling all during the fight.
1: That's no excuse. Red, when I seen you working out at Goldman's gym a week ago, I thought you had something. That's why I got you signed up for the opener tonight.
2: I'm a little rusty, that's all. I haven't been out of the service long.
1: All you mugs have alibis. Look, Red, take my advice. Get a job driving a truck or working on the docks. You ain't got what it takes, kid.
2: Now, wait a minute. I don't take that kind of talk from you or anyone else.
1: You'll take it and like it. Now, here's $10. I'm being big-hearted giving you this.
2: $10? You promised me 50 to fight tonight.
1: Yeah, to fight, not chase an old man all over the ring. I'm giving you this dough for running a foot race.
2: And I'm giving you this for being a rat. Keep it, Ten Chisley. You need it more night, even if I am broke. Now get going before I give you a real working over.
1: All right, I'm going. But I won't forget that sock in the jaw, Red. I won't ever forget it.
3: You make a habit of stalking your managers?
2: That's the trouble with the fight game. Chisel's like him taking all the fighters' dough.
3: Oh, I wouldn't say all managers are like that.
2: Beat it, sister.
3: Kind of touchy, aren't you, Red?
2: I said beat it.
3: Now, is there any way for you to talk to Billy Murphy's sister?
2: Billy Murphy's sister?
3: That's right, Red. I'm Katie Murphy. Billy used to write to me about you. You and he were buddies, weren't you?
2: Yeah, we were buddies. Billy was one of the best lightweights in the business. Fight game lost a great fighter when he got it.
3: He said you were going places in the fight game, too.
2: Well, after what you saw tonight, what do you think now?
3: I think you ought to save that chip on your shoulder for the ring.
2: Look, you may be Billy Murphy's sister, but that doesn't give you any right to...
3: Red, what's wrong? You look pale as a ghost.
2: Wait, it's nothing. I'll be all right. I'll lean against the building.
3: Red, when did you eat last?
2: That has nothing to do with how I feel.
3: I thought so. Look, Red, you're coming home with me.
2: I'll be all right.
3: Sure. You'll be all right. As soon as Pop and I can get some food into you. Come along now, and no argument. Well, how about another cup of coffee, Red?
2: Oh, no thanks, Katie. I just haven't got room for any more. Oh, boy, that meal sure tasted good.
3: Hey, Pop, what do you think of a guy that goes into a fight without having eaten for 2 days?
4: Got more courage than brains, I'd say.
2: I guess you're right, Pop. I'm a little short on the gray matter.
3: I don't think so, Red. You just need someone to sort of arrange things for you, like a manager.
2: Who'd want to manage me?
3: Well, I'd like to try it.
2: You? A girl? A fight manager?
3: What's so wrong with that?
2: Oh, nothing, I guess, but...
3: Look, Red, I helped train my brother Billy, and he was one of the best lightweights in the game. All my life, I've been around fighters. Why, when Mom died, Pop was at the peak of his ring career. He brought me up. I was weaned on boxing gloves.
2: Well, okay, why not? But you sure you want to tackle a job, Katie?
3: On one condition.
2: Yeah?
3: That you'll forget I'm a woman, and you'll follow my instructions to the letter.
2: Okay, Katie. It's a deal. Shake.
3: Right. We got a place in the basement Billy used to use. You can do your training there. Where are you living?
2: At the Y.
3: Well, get your things and come on over here. You can have that back room.
2: Oh, but you...
3: No buts. I want you where I can keep an eye on you.
2: Okay, Katie. It's a deal and you're the boss.
3: Okay, Red, that's enough on the punching bag. Now, let's go over to Central Park. I want you to do 4 laps around the reservoir.
2: 4 laps? The way you and Pop been pushing me the last week, I'll be in the flyweight class.
3: You heard me. 4 laps, and the last 2 on the double. Wait a minute, Red. You're not even making an impression on that big bag.
2: What now?
3: Well, you're not getting enough power behind those punches, especially that left hook. Here, let me show you what I mean. Red. It's been a month since Pop and I started training you. How do you feel?
2: Never felt better, Katie. I'm raring to go.
3: Good. Red, I've got you a fight.
2: Where?
3: At the Coliseum, next Thursday night, in one of the preliminaries.
2: I'll murder the bum. Who is he?
3: Well, he's no bum, Red. It's Tony Farrell.
2: Oh, he's one of Maury Dixon's boys.
3: Yeah, that's how I got the fight. Maury thinks Tony will tear you apart, and Maury's still out to get even with you for that sock on the jaw you gave him.
2: Well, I'll take Tony Farrell, Katie. I've never seen him fight, but I'll take him. Wait a minute, he's not a southpaw, is he?
3: No, he's not a southpaw. Why?
2: No reason. I'm just curious, that's all.
3: Well, you get by Tony, and we'll be going up the ladder, Red. We'll be on our way.
2: Yeah, the both of us, Katie. Katie.
3: Yes?
2: I want you to know how grateful I am to you and Pop.
3: Well, we know what we're doing, Red. You've got the makings of a champion, as long as you keep that temper of yours on ice and don't get mixed up with any dames. To a fighter, dames are poison. Don't ever forget that.
2: Oh, but you're a dame.
3: I'm your manager. Just your manager, and don't forget that either. I'm in this game for the money I can make. You do what I tell you, we'll both be sitting pretty one of these days.

0: Oh, here it is. Good spot on the sports page. Red Kelly, a newcomer to the middleweight division, showed impressive form in disposing of Tony Farrell, rugged West Side slugger, in the second round of their scheduled six-rounder. Red, managed by Katie Murphy, is ample proof that the female can compete with the male in guiding the destinies of a fighter. We should hear more from Red and Katie in fistic circles.
1: Hey, it's pretty good, huh?
0: Pretty good is not good enough.
2: Now, Katie, you've got to take it easy. And don't get too ambitious for Red. You got to bring him along slow.
0: Oh, look, Pop, when you were fighting, things were different. Right now, the middleweight division is wide open.
1: Yeah, Katie's right, Pop. The more fights I have, the quicker I'll get the crack at that title.
2: Well, I've seen many a young fighter burnt out before he ever got close to the top. Now, you just watch your step, Katie.
0: I will, Pop. Don't worry. Before another year has passed, you'll be seeing Red in there with the champion. And then, Pop, you and I'll have enough money to get that chicken farm you always wanted.
2: I'd like that fine, Katie. But I wouldn't want it at the expense of a punch-drunk fighter.
3: And here's a boxing item on tonight's sportscast. Red Kelly, up-and-coming middleweight from the York East Side, knocked out Aaron Stetzer of Des Moines, Iowa, in the ninth round of a scheduled 10-round go at the Wyndham Palace here in New York City. Red's outstanding record in the middleweight division within the past 6 months is one decision, 9 knockouts in 10 bouts. For a batting average of 1,000, keep your eye on Red Kelly. Red Kelly, who's been blazing a meteoric trail in Fistiana, won a TKO over Georgie Brusick, #2 challenger for the middleweight crown in 2 minutes 31 seconds of the fifth round of their scheduled 10-round main event at the Bronx Arena. This is Red's 14th knockout in 15 starts within the past year. It should place him in line for a go at the title any day now.
0: Red, Pop, I've done it.
4: I'm here in Red's room, Katie.
0: Oh, Pop, I was just talking to promoter Mike Edwards. Hey, what's the matter with Red? What's he doing bed this time of the day?
2: Oh, he's a sick boy, Katie.
0: Let me take a look at him, Pop. Here, give me your wrist, Red.
5: I tell you, I'm all right.
0: Quiet. Pulse is a little fast, but that doesn't mean anything. Wait until you hear the news I've got. That'll snap you out of it.
5: Oh, come on. Give, Katie. What is it?
0: I'm signing you up to fight the champion.
5: What?
0: That is, if you can take Marty Wolcott in the main event this coming Friday in the Garden.
5: But Marty's fighting Al Harris.
0: Well, Al busted his right hand in training this morning. And Mike Edwards agreed on you to take Al's place.
5: Main event in the Garden. Oh, boy.
2: Oh, but, Katie, you can't do it. It's too, you know. That only gives you 3 days, and Red's not in shape. I tell you, he's a sick boy. He needs a complete rest.
5: Me rest with a chance to get a crack at the title? Katie, scram out of here. I'm going to get dressed.
2: Katie, if you let Red go through with this, I wash my hands of the both of you. This is one fight in which I won't be in Red's corner. I'll have no part of it.
0: Red, this is it. This is what I've planned and hoped for ever since we got together. You'll be all right, won't you?
5: Sure, I'll be fit as a fiddle, Katie. Don't you worry. I'll come through. I won't let you down. I don't want to ever let you down. Katie.
0: Yes, Red?
5: After I win this one, maybe we can stop talking shop for a little while and talk about us.
0: But right now, we've got to start planning our strategy for the fight. Now, Marty's a southpaw, and this is the first southpaw you've come up against.
5: Yeah, Marty does throw from the port side, doesn't he?
0: Yeah, but you won't have to change your style. Just keep an eye on his left, and you won't have any trouble.
5: Keep my eye on his left.
0: Yeah, that's it. And remember, Red, this fight is the one that counts.
5: Katie, if I didn't win, would it make so much difference between you and me?
0: Red, don't talk like that. Right now, winning that fight Friday night in the Garden is the most important thing in my life.

0: It's the middle of the sixth round of the main event here at Madison Square Garden between Marty Walcott and Red Kelly. And there's another left hook by Marty to Red's jaw. Red doesn't seem to be able to do anything about that left hook. And there's a right to the midriff by Red. Another right. And there's another hard left by Marty, which almost staggered Red. But Red's holding on. That last left hook shook him up plenty. And now they're out the center of the ring again. Red Kelly isn't showing the form he had in previous fights, and he's had plenty in the last year. And there's another terrific left, followed by a flurry of rights and lefts to the hip of Marty. And now Red holding on for dear life. And there's the bell for the end of the sixth round. And Red staggers all over the ring as though he couldn't find his own corner. Now his handlers grab him and sit him down on the stool. And now his manager, Katie Murphy, is talking to him furiously. Red looks glassy-eyed. He's taken terrific punishment this last round. Katie's trying to snap him out of it. She's slapping his face, trying to bring him around. But wait a minute. Red is standing up in his corner. And Katie's trying to tell him something, but he won't listen.
1: Red, listen to me. You can't lose this one. You've got to get out there. You've still got 4 rounds to go. You can make it.
2: No, Katie. I can't. I can't fight anymore.
1: Red, you can't quit on me now.
2: It's no use, Katie. I can't.
1: Red, think of the title shot.
2: I'm not coming up for the seventh, Katie. Tell him I can't make it. Tell him, Katie.
1: It's too late. Tell him yourself. I'm through. Through with you for good. You're yellow clean through.
0: Pandemonium has broken loose here in the garden, ladies and gentlemen. Red Kelly refused to come out for the seventh round, and I can hardly blame him. He took everything in the book from Marty Walcott, and though he isn't marked up much, he's a very, very tired boy. Now they're leading Red up the aisle to his dressing room, but Katie Murphy, his manager, went on ahead. It looked like she was plenty mad. I guess those boos you hear for Red. Some of the fans think he quit, although he took plenty of punishment. But you know, the fans don't like a guy to quit standing up in his corner. Well, that's all, folks. Listen to your sports parade of boxing next Friday night at the same time. Tom Hanlon speaking.
1: Pop, I tell you, he quit on me. He could still go, Pop, but no. He stands up in his corner with the whole garden looking at him and quits.
3: Oh, now take it easy, Katie. Maybe the lad had a reason.
1: Oh, would you have done that when you were fighting? Would you?
3: I don't know, Katie. I never did.
1: Oh, Pop, why did he do it? If it had been anyone else but him, I guess I could take it.
3: Oh, so it's that way, eh, Katie?
1: Oh, Pop, why did he let me down? I had plans for Red, Pop. For all of us.
3: I know you did, Katie, but did you ever tell Red that?
1: Tell him what?
3: That you loved him.
1: I don't love him. I hate him.
3: Hate comes pretty close to love sometimes, Katie.
1: Love. Listen to me, Pop. I don't want to see Red Kelly as long as I live. I don't want to see another fighter as long as I live.
4: Won't you sit down, Mr. Murphy?
3: Thank you, Dr. Harris.
4: Now, what can I do for you?
3: Dr. Harris, I came over here to the hospital because I heard you had a friend of mine here as one of your patients. He's a boxer by the name of Red Kelly.
4: Oh, yes. He came in here about 2 weeks ago.
3: Tell me, Doctor, how is he?
4: Well, we dismissed him from the hospital this morning.
3: What was wrong with the lad?
4: He asked me not to say anything about his condition to anyone.
3: Doctor, that boy means as much to me as my own son.
4: I see. Mr. Murphy, did you know that Red Kelly was blind in his right eye?
3: Oh, the saints preserve us. That it happened in his last fight.
4: No, Mr. Murphy. Red hasn't had sight of that eye since he was wounded in the service.
3: You mean Red's been fighting for the past year with only one glimmer?
4: Yes. The reason he was brought in here to me was that he temporarily lost the sight of his other eye. Oh, that did happen in his last fight. Red Kelly fought part of that fight without being able to see his opponent.
3: Oh.
4: He was struck a blow in the fifth round that affected the sight in his good eye. From then on, he just fought by instinct alone. Until he knew it was hopeless to go on.
3: Doctor, tell me, is he still blind?
4: Only partially, Mr. Murphy. He'll never see out of that right eye. But we managed to bring back the sight in his left one.
3: Oh, thank God for that.
4: But Mr. Murphy...
3: Yes, Doctor?
4: If Red Kelly ever sets foot inside a boxing ring again, it'll just be an invitation to total blindness for the rest of his life.
3: So that's it, Katie. That's what the doctor told me.
1: Oh, Pop. And I called him yellow.
3: In the heat of anger, we often say many things we wish we could take back.
1: I ran out on him. I ran out on him when he needed me most. We've got to find him.
3: That won't be hard to do, Katie. I stopped in at Goldman's gym on the way home from the hospital, and Red was there.
1: Pop, what was he doing?
3: He was starting training again.
1: Pop, we can't let him go through with it. We've got to stop him.
3: That's not going to be easy. I tried to talk to him, but he wouldn't listen to me. Those bitter words of yours are the only things he can hear now. And he wants to wipe them out of his brain, Katie. And the only way he knows how is with his own two fists.
1: No, we can't let him. Pop, I love him. I love him with all my heart. You got to help me. What can I do, Pop?
3: Well, Katie, once you did everything in your power to make him fight. And now you've got to do everything in your power to stop him from fighting. Now get those tears out of your eyes. You've got to get him off the canvas and start punching again. Punching like you never punched before.
1: Red, you can't go through with this. I won't let you.
2: You won't let me. Look, from now on, you haven't got anything to say about what I do. If you want a cut of what I make fighting, okay, I'll give it to you. But Harry over there is handling me now, and he don't like dames interfering with his fighters, and neither do I.
1: Red, you don't know what you're doing.
2: You said once, Katie, that dames were poison to fighters, remember? Well, you're poison to me, double poison. Okay, Harry, let's get over to the big bag. I'm going to knock it clear across this gym.
1: Dr. Harris, I've come here to your office to ask a favor.
4: Then I'd be glad to help you, Miss Murphy, if I can.
1: You treated Red Kelly. You know what would happen if he fought again.
4: Yes, I do, and I don't like to think of it.
1: Well, Red is going to fight again. Tomorrow night at the Bridgewood Grove. And you're the only one who can stop it.
4: I?
1: Well, if you'd call the boxing commissioner and tell him just what would happen if Red stepped into that ring tomorrow night, I think they'd call it off.
4: Why are you asking me to do this, Miss Murphy? Never mind, I think I know. Don't worry, Miss Murphy. I'll see that Red Kelly never puts on the gloves again.

0: Just a minute, dog. Break the door down. Oh.
1: Where is she, Pop? Where's that daughter of yours? So help me if you don't tell me, I'll...
0: Oh, you'll do nothing but sit down in that chair and listen to me. Remember, I was a fighter once too, Red, and only I had more sense. Now sit down before I let you have
1: Pop,
0: it.
1: I'm so mad.
0: Oh, calm down, Red. I'm getting fed up with you and Katie, acting like a couple of alley brats.
1: They called off my fight tomorrow night, and she's back of it. I know she is. She's sore because she's not my manager anymore. I told her I'd give her a cut of my purse. All she ever cared about anyhow was how much dough she could make on me. Well, she made plenty.
0: Yes, and she put most of what she made into her bank account for you.
1: What?
0: Yes, there's the bank book on the table. Go take a look at it for yourself.
1: But why?
0: Oh, you crazy-headed Irishman. Can't you guess?
1: You mean...
0: Why do you think she went to Dr. Harris and had him call the commissioner to have your fight canceled tomorrow night? And why do you think she's eating her heart out for fear that you'll be totally blind?
1: Well, then...
0: Yes?
1: Pop, where is she?
0: You're sure you don't want to take a swing at her for what she's done?
1: Oh, cut it, Pop. I gotta see her.
0: Okay, me bucko. She's down at the end of the block, sitting on one of them benches along the East River. But I don't think she wants to talk to you.
1: She's got to, Pop. I gotta tell her something.
0: Well, if I were you... I'd spy around a bit before I let go of me Sunday punch.
1: I mind if I sit down on this bench?
2: It belongs to the city. It's free.
1: I was wondering, you don't know where I could find a good fight manager, do you?
2: You're expecting a fight?
1: All depends.
2: Well, I'm sorry. I don't know any fight managers.
1: Do you know where I can find any kind of a manager? Someone who could look after all my affairs?
2: Wouldn't that be a pretty big order?
1: No, not for the right person. You see, I'm thinking of switching to another line of business.
2: Like what, for instance?
1: Well, like raising chickens on a farm in Jersey. I know of a place that's for sale over there, but I need a partner and manager. One who could help me raise something else, too.
2: What else?
1: I was also thinking of raising a family. The guy's just got to have a manager when he starts raising a family. What do you say, Katie? How about signing me up once again, this time for keeps? Gee, Katie, don't let me keep punching this way.
2: Oh, Red.
1: Katie, darling.
2: Oh, I've missed you so, Red. Hold me close.
1: Sure, Katie.
2: You know something, Red, darling?
1: What?
2: Until now, I never realized how good you were in the...

0: And now here's our director, Les Mitchell.
1: And here's our star, Miss Anne Dvorak. That was a performance well worth waiting for, Anne.
2: Thank you, Les. And now, how did your garden grow?
1: Well, profusely, Anne. What seems to be your trouble?
2: Violets. They're my favorite flowers, but they're so hard to keep alive. They just seem to burn up here in the summer. What would you do?
1: Well, I think I can help you with the violets, but really, I'd get another favorite flower. Violets are sort of on the difficult side to raise in Southern California. You see, Anne, the secret of my success is the hardy flower and its proper environment. Now, I grow water lilies and water and a cactus garden and dry soil.
2: Oh. Seriously, Les, I've always wanted to have a garden as large as yours, but right now mine's a sort of a little haphazard. But I'm making plans for a lath house and a glass house, and my vegetables are doing pretty well.
1: Well, speaking of vegetables, Anne, you ought to try tampala. It's a very healthful species of lettuce imported from China.
2: So you're ahead of me in the vegetable field, too.
1: And what about vegetable spaghetti, which comes from the Far East? It's a large white fruit on a vine, and when you boil it and scoop it out, the inside of it looks like spaghetti.
2: Oh, that's all, Les. When spaghetti comes on vines, that's all. Before I go, I'd like to thank Ira Grossell, who played opposite me, and the rest of the cast for their splendid performances. And now, goodbye.
1: Goodbye, and good gardening, Miss Anne Dvorak.
0: Miss Anne Dvorak as Katie, Ira Grossell as Red, Herbert Rawlinson as Pop, Hans Conrad as Maury and the Doctor, and Tom Hanlon as the sportscaster. Sunday Punch was written by Joseph and Dorothy Fox, produced and directed by Les Mitchell, who is here also as your host.
1: It's been a real pleasure bringing you our play Sunday Punch, and we do hope you'll be with us again next week.
0: Musical score was composed and conducted by Adele Castillo. Be sure to listen each and every week and hear such stars as John Newland, Elise Knox, co-starring with her husband Tom Harmon in a timely football story, and many other great actors and great stories selected especially for them. Anne Dvorak can be seen in the RKO production The Long Night. Dan Desitel speaking.

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1: Will you have the polo, dear Liza, dear Liza? Will you have the polo, dear Liza, polo?
2: How very kind of you, dear Henry. I most certainly will. I'll have 3 or 4 or maybe more.
1: But you take me old tube.
2: Because they happen to be my tube of polo, dear Henry. Have one.

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1: 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I'll put one at Lance onto it. Very nice, young Harold. If you like that sort of thing.
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8: Very latest news are the news headlines, starring Roy Hart, June Whitfield, and Chris Emmett, with Peter Moss and the Hardliners.
7: Thank you very much indeed, folks, and welcome to the show. Yes, the show that does for the news what Prince Charles does for male pinups. Did you see that picture of him? That Toronto paper printed a picture of Charles stripped down. So he has got two bald spots, eh? It's interesting. Charles and Di have gone to Canada, though, hoping to be treated like normal tourists. It's working. They've already spent 3 days in the departure lounge at Gatwick. But there was some big news this week, eh? A bit of extra money for pensioners over 80. Yeah. Mind you, it only goes to the ones who are still living at home with their parents. I was reading my copy of the Daily Mossad. I mean, sorry, the Daily Mirror the other day, you know. And I saw that Jim Davidson's name is on a list of Tory party supporters. No wonder Labour's 7 points ahead in the polls, eh? But turning away from socialists now, I read that Neil Kinnock's family descends from a line of Scottish shoemakers. So it's not just his policies that are a load of old cobblers, is it? Oh, and I see that a pub in Leeds has been called the worst pub in Britain. Yes, apparently the service was so bad, people kept mistaking it for a post office. Did you read about that woman who tried to clean her clothes with heroin? After Radion, I suppose you'll try anything, really. And what about that town that's broken up its old toilets, crushed them, and mixed them into a new road surface? Yeah, it's all right, but now the streets are full of U-bends.
9: Oh, darling, you are clever to have got tickets for Covent Garden. France stalls, too.
10: Nothing's too good for you, my sweet. I know how you love coming to the Royal Opera House.
9: Not exactly full, is it?
10: You know, I'd go further, Fiona. It's absolutely empty. Oh, there's a little chap in the orchestra pit. I'll ask him what's going on. I say!
7: Blimey, you gave me a start there, mate. God, I think I've cracked a maraca here.
10: Oh, I am sorry.
7: I'll give it a shake later, see if it's still working. What are you doing here, anyway?
9: We've come to see Rigoletto.
7: Well, you'll need binoculars, then. He's gone home.
9: Home?
7: Yes, we're on strike, mate. Everything's cancelled.
9: Isn't that just typical of those stagehand Johnny?
10: Yes, trust the manual workers to ruin our night out.
7: Oi, oi, not so much of the manual. I'm a highly skilled musician, I am. And it's us in the orchestra with Dan Tools.
10: You mean you play in the Royal Opera House Orchestra?
7: Certainly do, Chunky. I am the sub-principal percussionist, I am. Doubling up when required on second timpani.
9: Oh, you mean you just play the drums?
10: But you said you were a highly skilled musician.
7: Watch it, mate. I'll shove this tambourine right down your throat.
9: Oh. I suppose you're striking for more money.
7: Too right, lady. Do you know what I get paid for one performance? 50 quid I get paid. That's all.
10: It sounds very reasonable to me just for banging around, hitting lumps of metal and bits of wood for 2 hours.
7: Careful, my friend. I'm not afraid to use this, you know.
9: Well, I'm sorry, but I do think my husband's right. I mean, why should you get paid as much as real musicians like violinists and cellists? I mean, they've had to spend ages studying their instruments.
7: So have I, mate. Playing the tambourine requires a wrist technique that only comes with years of regular practice.
10: Late into the night in your case, I expect.
7: Yeah, where's my glasses? You what?
9: Are you saying there'll be no music at all tonight?
7: No, I am not. As it happens, we in the...

0: Where's my glasses? You what?
1: Are you saying there'll be no music at all tonight?
0: No, I am not. As it happens, we in the band are not totally on strike. We're just working a rule, aren't we?
1: Well, what does that mean?
0: It means, madame, that in the course of the evening, every member of the orchestra will come to the pit and perform their part from Rigoletto.
1: Oh, how marvellous.
0: Sadly for you, they will not be performing those parts at the same time. We're all taking it in turns. Ah, here comes Sebastian, our third trumpet. All right, Sebby. Yeah, you're in luck. He's just starting the overture. See you later, Sebby.
2: Just a moment. Where's he going?
0: It's tea break, isn't it?
1: Well, he's only just got here.
0: We are taking intervals as and when we feel like it at this moment in time. But don't worry, I'm about to play the whole of Act 2.
1: On what instrument?
0: The triangle.
2: How simply thrilling.
0: Don't get lippy. I can do this with my left hand as well,
2: that's
0: you know.
2: That's a rare skill, yeah.
0: Oh, now, shut up, you. I'm starting, aren't I?
2: All right, all right.
1: Have you begun?
0: Yes.
1: Well, why aren't you hitting your triangle, then?
0: I've still got another 97 bars before I come in.
2: Oh, really? Oh, come on, darling. Let's go and find something decent to listen to. This is just ludicrous.
0: You're right, mate. I'm packing this Larkin and all. I'm going out to make some real money.
1: Are you giving up music?
0: No.
2: But you're leaving Covent Garden?
0: No.
2: Then I don't understand. How can you earn a decent living round here as a musician?
0: I'm going down the tube station to be a busker, aren't I? Let me take you by the hand.
2: Oh, good morning. I'd like to join the police force, please.
0: Very good, sir. Your name?
2: Tom Thumb.
0: I beg your pardon?
2: Tom Thumb. That's T-H-U-M-B, as in thumb. I understand the height restriction's been abolished, so my shortness is no longer a barrier to me joining the force.
0: Oh, I see, sir. And how tall are you exactly?
2: 3 inches.
0: 3 inches.
2: That's right, yes, give or take an eighth. I'm 3 and a half with me platform soles.
0: Are you indeed?
2: Aye. Yeah.
0: You're an elf, aren't you, sir?
2: I might be.
0: You might be.
2: Yeah, well, I've never really thought about it.
0: Never really thought about it. Mr. Thumb, take it from me, you're a goblin. You're a leprechaun of the First Order. You are a man, if I might say, Mr. Thumb, who exudes imphood.
2: Well, I admit I might be a little on the brief side.
0: A little on the brief side? You're ruddy minute, you are. The minute you walked through that door, I said to myself, there walks a man who uses a matchstick as a pole vault. Mr. Thumb, you radiate tininess.
2: Yeah, but so what?
0: So what? Shoot me down in flames, me old codger. But don't you think your magnificent lack of stature might in some way inhibit the satisfactory execution of your duties as a member of the Metropolitan Constabulary?
2: On the contrary, I view my dwarf-like nature as a positive asset.
0: Do you?
2: Aye. Ponder, if you will, the plight of the police. Ponder, if you will. I'll ponder that again.
0: I've got a way to get the ponder's end, can you? Hurry?
2: Ponder, if you will, the plight of the police hound, weary after a long evening snuffling round the nooks and crannies of a semi-detached in Uxbridge, in nasal pursuit of some illegal intoxicants concealed therein.
0: Yes.
2: Whilst the dog slumbers in grateful indolence, I, a mere elf, can utilise my goblin-esque attributes and slip cunning as a shrew into each wainscot, seeking out the unlawful comestibles by way of miniature investigation.
0: I think all the lads in the canteen enjoyed that, sir, by the way. Well, whilst admiring your ambition, sir, I laugh mockingly at the unparalleled absurdity of your application.
2: Do I detect behind your words, Constable, the concealed subtext, you would be rubbish as a copper?
0: You have, Mr. Thumb, in your non-big way, correctly interpreted my emotions at this juncture of the interview.
2: You swine.
0: My porcine nature, sir, is connected not one whit with sir's massive unsuitability to pound the beat. I therefore purse my lips in sardonic certitude and bring forth to the air the words, shove off.
2: But why?
0: Why, you're an elf, Mr. Thumb. You're one of the fairy folk, aren't you? You're a munchkin. Munchkins can't wear police helmets. They'd look ridiculous, wouldn't they?
2: I could wear a small one.
0: No, you couldn't.
2: Why not?
0: We wouldn't allow you to.
2: I could wear a blue thimble with a little badge pinned to it.
0: No.

0: we'd tell the public that it was a thimble and not a proper helmet. That is not a policeman, we'd cry as you tried to go about your daily business. That's not PC Thumb. He's a fake. He's just a mad elf wearing a thimble painted blue with another thing stuck on the front. And then the public would lose all confidence in you and you'd run home crying.
1: I see. So that's about the size of it then, is it?
0: Yes.
1: Oh, well, I might as well go back to my old job. I never really wanted to be a copper anyway.
0: Wait a minute, sir. Did you say your old job...
1: That's right. I work for a government.
0: Work for the government? You're 3 inches tall and you work for the government?
1: That's right. In a job where I'm appreciated and all, where people don't make sarky comments about my height.
0: Don't tell me you're Kenneth Clark's toothpick.
1: No, I am not.
0: Yes, you are.
1: I am not. I work for a man who isn't the slightest bit bothered about me being an elf. A man of kindness and tolerance, compassion and lack of prejudice. A man who in no way looks down upon me.
0: What do you do?
1: I'm Colin Moynihan's sparring partner. That's what I do.

0: And this here, Mrs. Reagan, is the crypt where we keep yon parish registers you can. These books list everyone who's lived here from the Highland Clearance to the Great Disappearance, when half the population of Glasgow vanished.
1: Oh, my. Was that some sort of Scottish disaster?
0: Aye, the poll tax. Now, what was the name again you were looking for?
1: Well, it's really my husband who's looking... Ronnie? Ronnie?
2: Let the wind blow high and the wind blow low. Ronnie, where's your trousers?
1: Ronnie, what are you doing in my new tartan miniskirt? Take it off at once.
0: Careful, woman. You don't know what's worn under the kilt.
1: Everything is in Ronnie's case. Well, let me pull it down to his knees.
2: Oh, gosh. Oh, shucks. Help. This woman is sexually harassing me.
1: Don't be silly, Ronnie. I'm your wife.
2: Just wait till Nancy hears about this.
1: Nancy, dear. Now let me straighten your sparring.
2: Oh, you little minx. If I wasn't already spoken for, we could have one of those Highland flings.
1: Ronnie, for the last time, you and I are married.
2: Are we? Well, gosh, that's what I call a whirlwind holiday romance.
0: Dear, we must be offering cheap rates for a way piece of Gretna Green. This'll be the big Jesse that wants to look up my archives. I think you'll find what you want if you look in this book here. History of the Clan MacRonnie.
1: Oh, my gosh. See this picture, honey? Some guy sitting in a cave looking at a spider.
0: Aye, that's Ronnie the Bruce. He's a king, you know.
2: Oh, important guy, huh? You know, I used to be president of Hollywood. Or was it a big actor in Washington? Who's that guy?
1: Says he was a great clan chieftain.
0: Aye, Rob Ronnie. He wasn't afraid to break the law, neither.
2: Like me over Iran, huh? You know, I remember... No, it's gone again.
1: Look. There's a genuine clergyman here, too. Say, isn't that John Knox?
0: No, that's his much stricter brother, Ron Knox. Very descendant is pastor of this wee kirk here.
3: Oh. Hey, that's me.
0: There he is.
3: And wash all this frivolous looking at books and burning of light bulbs on the Sabbath, only 6 days off. Hamish, who's yon Sassenach with a face like a half-filled haggis? Shameless Jezebel, a flaunt in the knees and ankles, and your wife's nae better.
0: But, Pastor, these are good visiting American millionaires.
3: Maybe I've been a metal hasty here. If they buy tickets for the Saturday's guest, the weight of Mrs. Una McPherson and the wee cock Tom Bowler, I dare say we can come to some arrangement here. Otherwise, they be doomed, you hear me? Doomed! Hamish, didn't forget to turn off the light. Wasn't our last electric bill almost a whole 10 shillings?
0: Oh, yes.
1: Wow. And he's a relative of my Ronnie?
0: According to the book of the Clan MacRonnie, aye. As is the pop singer Ron Stewart. The actor Sean Ronnery.
2: Well, gosh, you know, I have to tell you, Ronnie is not my surname. It's gone again.
0: You're no of the clan, I thought as much. They're all braw Scottish heroes. Dinna fess yourself, though. I've got one man who could only be related to you.
2: Oh.
0: His descendant made it big in America, too, you can.
2: Oh.
0: Here.
1: Oh, what a picture. Look at those baggy clothes.
2: And the funny red nose. Oh, gee, Willikers, my very own ancestor. Who is it?
0: Isn't it obvious, the silly makeup on his face and the clownish behavior? It could only be Ronald the MacDonald. By golly, there have been some strange sights around this week, haven't there, eh? Apart from Scylla's hat at the blind date wedding, eh? I see, this week the British Video Awards were handed out. The winners have got until 7 o'clock on Sunday to bring them back. A But now, headlines can exclusively reveal that these new TV franchises will mean cutbacks in the program schedules, eh? Coronation Street is to merge with Birds of a Feather and become Coronation Chicken. On the Record will join up with the Generation Game and become On the Game. And my favourite, Emmerdale's going to merge with Beatles About and become a pile of old craps. I think it's... Oh, and did you see that 6 public school boys have been expelled for sniffing Tippex? Now they've been sent to a house of correction. But the silliest story of the week must be about that bar stall in a pub in Buckinghamshire. You read that? Where 31 women who sat in it have become pregnant. Yes. The landlord's now trying to find a condom big enough to fit it. But... Sally, Sally, what have you done to your auntie? She's stoned out of her mind chewing grass. Probably she thinks Esther Ranson's after her with a Rottweiler.
1: I just baked her a cake, Dad. Mum's special recipe.
0: Yeah, let's have a butcher. Oh, God, blimey, you've copied this wrong for a start. Mix the flour in the pot, it should be, not the pot in the... God. No wonder she's hallucinating.
1: Well, you're all right, aren't you, Dad?
0: Yes, why? Yeah, don't say you're giving me any of this stuff.
1: No. Mum told me to mix yours in your own special bowl.
0: What special bowl?
1: The one with the crack in it.
0: Oh, God!
1: And now, direct from their white tie and tail bash at a cobbler's, where they put the boot in and felt a right couple of heels, here they are to round up the week's news in their own inimitable way with a little piece dedicated to cads everywhere. The Headlines proudly presents those dashed good fellows, the Southeastern brothers, Kenneth and George.

0: must we, must we?
1: Scholars now say Christopher Columbus could be gay. We think that Homo sapiens has gone too far astray.
0: With his Atlantic sailors, though, he did go all the way.
1: Play the game, you cats, play the game. All aboard the Jolly Roger.
0: Lay to and avast behind.
1: Have we? Thank you. South Africa wants compensation for the Boer War. Play the game, you cats, play the game.
0: Want £50 billion from us? Come on, you know the score.
1: Play the game, you cats. Play the game.
0: You know it isn't cricket, chaps. It really is a crime.
1: You're playing world-class matches now. We'll compromise this time.
0: And send you Ian Botham when he's through with pantomime.
1: Play the game, you cats. Play the game.
0: Look out, he's behind you.
1: Who is?
0: Christopher Columbus.

0: This is Roger Thrust, your roving investigative... Your probing reporter with another red-hot expose. I'm standing outside Buckingham Palace, the scene of an outrage that has left the public shocked and speechless. I mean, £3.50 for a hot dog and a lukewarm Fanta. Well, it's scandalous, it really is. Not only that, but this week saw rumours of alleged drug dealing within the palace grounds. And I'm now joined by the special police squad responsible for the investigation. Hello.
1: Hello.
0: Hello. You are Sergeant Tom Pepper.
1: Correct.
0: CID.
1: No, T-O-M. Otherwise I'd be Sid, wouldn't I, sir, eh? This bright young lady here is WPC Wandsworth, famous for her little grey cells.
0: I see. And those are the drugs you confiscated, are they?
1: Yes, indeed. Look at that, 100% pure. Believe me, sir, this stuff is evil. It affects your memory, destroys your moral fibre, and affects your memory.
0: Am I right in thinking you two led the dramatic dawn swoop on the palace?
1: Giraffe.
2: Yes, Roger, that is correct. It was planned as a dramatic midnight swoop, but the station tandem got a puncture and we arrived 6 hours late.
0: 6 hours to mend a puncture?
1: Well, it was dark, sir. I had spent 5 hours trying to pump up the tower with my truncheon. You know, it's... it's an easy mistake to make.
3: Hedgehogs!
0: So, how were your suspicions first raised?
2: It all started when the sergeant here had an unexpected tip-off.
0: Oh, bad luck.
1: Yeah. But after a week's sick leave, I was back on the case. I was... We had received documentary proof that there was some dope at the palace.
0: Oh, a hidden videotape?
1: No, Princess Diana's CSE results. Then we decided on a get-tough policy. But sadly, the keep-off-the-grass signs didn't work. So we went undercover.
0: How exciting. Well, what happened then?
1: To blend into the raw surroundings, WPC Wandsworth and I donned red, tight-fitting tunics, heavy boots and large silly hats.
0: And you both got in disguised as guardsmen?
2: No, we both got in disguised as Fergie.
1: Totally works, sir, but somebody's got to do it, you know. Oh, this stuff is evil, sir. Evil! Deck chair!
2: Anyway, our plan was working. Almost immediately we encountered the fence.
0: Ah, police slang for the criminal go-between or middleman.
1: No, police slang for 25 foot of cast iron railing, sir.
0: Silly me, sorry.
1: A common mistake for the layman, sir. It's easily done.
0: And how did you deal with this fence?
1: We dug it up and held it for 48 hours, but it told us nothing. We were getting nowhere. Lucy in the sky.
0: Yes, I know the feeling. How did you find the drugs?
1: All thanks to our secret weapon.
2: Our faithful pedigree sniffer corgi, Alex Hurricane Frank Buff of Blandford.
1: Down, boy, down. P.C. Percy Edwards is a little swine, he really is.
0: You'll be lucky that dog looks as high as a kite. So, this case is solved, is it?
1: Absolutely, and we've the evidence right here. God, dear, it is evil stuff. Oh, it really is. I'm out of my head at Buckingham Palace.
0: So, as a result of your success, you've both been promoted?
2: Yes, I'm off to Special Branch.
0: And what about you, Sergeant?
1: Where else, man? Me and the corgi are joining the flying squad. Far out.

0: Elvis the King, are you there? This is Kim Tracy, the psychic from the Sun newspaper, with the great Elvis seance. The Sun readers have some questions for you, Elvis.
1: I have. Are the psychics of you really you, Elvis?
2: What do you think of the Elvis impersonators, Elvis?
3: Why did you...

hate those lousy lookalikes, all trying to sing like me. I hate those white rhinestone suits, they look so very twee. I ain't been sitting in Memphis.

0: And finally, Stop Press.
1: A puppy is to appear on the latest edition of the Royal Mail special issue stamp.
2: Yes, it's the first stamp that actually manages to lick its own back.
0: Uri Geller is going to appear in a court case.
2: Yes, he'll be trying to bend the judge's ear.
1: The council is insulating flats of neighbours who have complained of a couple's noisy lovemaking.
2: Well, I've heard a banging on the ceiling, but that's ridiculous, isn't it?
0: A couple who spent their courting days in a telephone box now want to get married
2: there.
0: Well,
2: why shouldn't they? That's where they got engaged.
1: Scientists are now claiming that the greenhouse effect was started by dinosaurs breaking wind.
2: So that's why the Natural History Museum's always empty, eh?
0: A new restaurant is naming its meals after famous Hollywood people. However, the Arnold Schwarzenegger has too many muscles, the Sylvester Stallone's got too much gristle...
2: And nobody wants to try the Alfred Hitchcock. It's funny, that, isn't it?
1: And that's the end of the Stop Press.
2: But I'll be back next week unless I pass out in a museum. Cheerio!
3: Those for the news headline, starring Roy Hudd, Chris Emmett and June Whitfield, with Peter Marston, the headliners. The announcer was Richard Clegg. Sketches were by Mike Coleman, Michael Dines, Jed Parsons, Tony Hare, Peter Hickey, Richard Stoneman, Julian Dutton, Ivan Shakespeare, Jenny Maynard, Sid Wright, Tony Weekly and Jerry Godin, with songs by Richard Quick and Jeremy Brown. Additional lines by Les Rowley, P.J. Matthews, John Peet, Dave Single, Simon Jeweler and Stephen Albrow, Dave Dixon, Ian Pattinson, Alan Hay, Noel Reed and Bob and Barbara Bolton, Graham Dakin, Danny McCulloch, Nick Thomas, Mark Conroy and Lonnie Williams, Robert Linford, John Holland, Les Fletcher and Mike Burgess.
2: All of who are now in a trance trying to contact our producer.
3: Dirtbags!

0: Oh, good morning, young man. How can I help you?
1: I'd like one of those Billy Bunter books that has just been reissued, please, mister.
0: Of course you would. There you are. That'll be £3.50, please.
1: I can't pay you yet.
0: Oh, dear.
1: But I'm expecting a postal order any day now.
2: Yeah. I came across Mr. Kipling in the meadow by the church. If I've painted that spire once, he said, I've painted it a dozen times. He offered me an apple pie. An artist needs inspiration, he explained. Golden shortcrust pastry, delicious apple filling, and just the right amount of sugar sprinkled on top. But then, when it comes to the little details, Mr. Kipling does have an exceedingly good eye.
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4: Sanka Coffee. 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Sanka Coffee presents Sweeney and March. As we meet Sweeney and March, they're in their room at 24 Orange Avenue, reading their respective sections of the newspapers. Hal March is reading about the affairs of the world, and Bob Sweeney is wondering how he can get back in.
5: Well, here's a picture of Rita Hayworth. Ooh, what a doll. Sweet kid, deserves a break. Well, one of these days she'll get to meet me. Sweeney, please. You interrupted me right in the middle of Rita Hayworth.
6: I'm sorry, Hal. This crossword puzzle won't work out.
5: Well, let me see. Since when do you put letters in the black squares?
6: Ever since I got this white pencil.
5: Oh. Swain, read something else. Read the sports section. Read the obituary column. Let's see. Miss Hayworth is now on
6: Abbott,
5: her way.
6: Abbott, Adams, Brown, Bronson, Crawford, Douglas, et... Hey, Hal, did you see this about Edwards?
7: Jim Edwards, the butcher?
6: Yeah, he was only 55 years old.
7: Sweet. What happened?
6: He got married.
7: Wait, you're reading the marriage license column. Now, let's see. Miss Hayworth is believed...
6: Well, what do you know? Sally Peterson and Jeff Carter did it yesterday.
7: They did?
6: Yeah, they died.
7: Sweeney, will you promise not to report me to a policeman if I talk to myself for the next 20 minutes?
6: I promise.
7: Let's see, where was I? Oh, here. Rita Hayworth and the Aga Khan are enjoying the races together.
6: That name always tickles me, Hal.
7: What name?
6: Rita Hayworth.
7: Please. The Aga Khan's son is reported to be worth $50 million.
6: Gee, is he really worth that much, Hal?
7: Of course not. You know how those newspapers exaggerate. Guy's lucky if he's got 40 million.
6: He's really lucky, boy. That guy must have a rabbit's foot.
7: Yeah, but you can't notice it if he keeps his shoes on.
6: That's a funny one.
7: Thanks, I liked it too. Let's see. Back to Rita. Oh, here's a picture of Rita and the Aga. Very strong resemblance here. He's dark, I'm dark, about the same height, same build. Hey, Swain.
6: What was it, Hal?
7: Take a look at this picture. Notice any resemblance?
6: Oh, sure. They could pass for brother and sister.
7: Swain, go on with your reading and I'll continue with mine.
6: Okay.
7: Let's see.
6: Hey, Hal, did you see this article? It says food prices take big drop.
7: Well, that is good news.
6: Yeah, it says chutney down 1 cent, curry powder down 2 cents, quick frozen anchovy paste down 1 cent.
7: How about butter and eggs?
6: Up 10 cents.
7: Fine. Anyone who likes curried anchovy paste with chutney on it can save enough in a year to hire a good doctor.
6: Oh, yeah. Good for them, too.
7: Yeah. Hey, look at this picture of all the guys signing up for the draft. It says 345,000 of them in California alone, all between the ages of 18 and 25.
6: What draft is that, Hal?
7: What draft is that? Don't you know? Haven't you been reading the papers? Aren't they drafting men in your world?
6: Well, do you mean I'll have to go in the Army?
7: Oh, it's easy enough to find out. If you're between 18 and 25, you'll have to go. How old are you?
6: I don't know.
7: Oh, How old were you last year?
6: Well, last year I was either 23, 24, or 25.
7: How old are you this year?
6: I'm 24, 25, or 26.
7: Wayne, you don't seem to realize the seriousness of this thing. If you're within the draft age, you're in a lot of trouble.
6: Well, what can I do?
7: Wait a minute. I think I've got an out. Veterans don't have to go. Tell me, Swain, you were in the service.
6: I was in the service.
7: Oh, thank heavens. You're safe. What branch of the service were you in?
6: The shipyards.
7: Swain, this is very serious. Why did you tell me you were in the service?
6: Well, that's what you told me to tell you.
7: Swain, I'm trying to help you and you lied to me.
6: But I was, Hal, until I lost my job. I did work in the shipyard.
7: I'm not interested.
6: I built airplanes.
7: I told you. You built airplanes in the shipyards?
6: That's why I lost my job.
7: All right, make light of it. You don't realize that you're committing a federal offense. You don't know what they're going to do to you. They're going to throw you in jail for 150 years and throw away the key.
6: Well, if they throw away the key, how'll I get out when my time is up?
7: Now, let's calm down and take this slowly. You're headed for a lot of trouble unless we can think this thing out. Now, the way I see it, you've got no choice because you don't know how old you are and you've got to register. Let me give you a little personal advice, Swain, from a veteran of the last war. Go them one step further. Enlist.
6: Enlist?
7: That's right. By enlisting, you not only get your choice of the Army, Navy, or Marine Corps, but you get in on the ground floor and land yourself a nice, soft job. They might even name a general after you.
6: Yeah, but I don't want to go in the Army.
7: You've got no choice. You've got to go.
6: Well, I can't go. I'm going to be busy.
7: What are you going to be busy with?
6: I promised Georgie Fenneman I'd run away from home with him.
7: 8-year-old Georgie Fenneman?
6: Yeah, he's running away to Africa.
7: Well, why do you have to go with him?
6: Well, his mother won't let him cross the street alone.
7: Now, there's no sense in lying about this thing. You've got to go, so you might just as well make up your mind.
6: Okay, my mind's made
7: up. Fine.
6: I'm not going.
7: Look, Swain, I don't want to yell at you. I'm doing this for your own good. I just don't want you to get in any trouble.
6: Oh, okay, I'll go.
7: That's a boy. Just imagine how proud our landlady, Mrs. Scully, will be of you when you go to camp. And her niece, Nancy. If she wasn't madly in love with me, she might even kiss you goodbye.
6: Oh, no. I'm not going. I'm not kissing any girls. Not me, boy. No thanks, but thanks anyway. No kissing.
7: Swain.
6: No.
7: Stop acting like a child.
6: Oh, sir.
7: Someday you're going to have to kiss a girl. Unless you do, how else will you know if she's the one for you?
6: I'll look at her driver's license.
7: Believe me, Swain, the Army will do you a world of good. It'll teach you how to get along with people, especially with women. Heaven knows I've tried to teach you about women, my best subject, but nothing rubs off. Maybe you'll be excuse me. Who is it?
8: It's Nancy.
7: That's Nancy Scully, Swain. Now, when she comes in, don't be so shy. Women are crazy about uniforms. Tell her you're going into the Army. Just talk up and tell her.
8: Hello, Mr. Marsh. Hello, Mr. Sweeney.
6: I got an army. I'm going to the uniform.
8: I bet you...
7: What is it you have in your lovely hands, my dear? Perchance has the maiden come bearing goodies?
8: Well, my aunt thought that you might like this jar of our homemade strawberry preserves.
7: Ah, strawberry preserves. A gourmet's delight prepared from the succulent young berries. Tenderly plucked from Mother Nature's own bosom. Caressed by the glowing warmth of a mountain sun. Strawberry preserves.
8: Well, do you like them, Mr. Sweeney?
6: I hate them. They give me hives.
8: I'm sorry.
7: Don't pay any attention to the little man here, Nancy. He's a little excited. He was going to be drafted, so he's beating them to it by enlisting.
8: Oh, Mr. Sweeney, that's just so brave of you. Oh, I'm so proud of you. I could just kiss you.
6: Oh, no. You know none of that stuff now. You United States soldiers don't kiss girls.
7: Sweeney, get your head out of the sand.
8: Oh, Mr. Sweeney, I hope it won't be too hard on you.
7: My dear... Whatever this boy goes through, it will be nothing compared to what I went through in this last skirmish. That muck and slush, the hand-to-hand fighting, Tommy guns blazing, and the hot breath of that flamethrower singeing the back of my neck.
8: Heavens! You must have been the bravest librarian they had at Fort Benning.
7: You have no idea, my dear, what I've been... The things that I've seen... Sweeney, my tonic, please. Oh, I'll never forget the day they sent me single-handed after the deserter.
8: A deserter?
6: You're darn right, a desperate deserter. His book was 4 days overdue.
7: Please.
8: Well, if you boys will excuse me, I'd like to run and tell my aunt the news. She'll be so excited. Well, when are you leaving, Mr. Sweeney?
7: He's enlisting just as soon as we can get his things together.
8: Well, you're going to stop by and say goodbye.
6: Oh, okay.
8: Oh, and Mr. Sweeney, When you go, I'll write you every day. And I'll bake you boxes of delicious cookies.
6: Brownies?
8: Uh-huh.
6: Chocolate?
8: Yes.
6: With nuts?
8: Uh-huh. Is that the way you like them?
6: I hate them. They give me hives.
8: Goodbye.
5: Now, why did you say a thing like that? You were getting along fine. Coming out of your shell and talking, and then you had to say a thing like that. The way you treat that girl, it's a wonder she loves me as much as she does. I try to help you. I teach everything I know, but you continue to foul things up. What am I going to do with you?
6: Well, stop the world and I'll get off.
4: Listen carefully, please, to this statement. It may mean the difference between nights of restful, healing sleep and nights of turning and tossing sleeplessly. The new improved Sanka coffee is not only a coffee that lets you sleep, it's also a coffee that tastes wonderful. Yes, all you people who have been kept awake at night or made nervous and jittery by the caffeine in coffee can now switch to Sanka coffee with delight. For Sanka now has a new marvelous flavor that's right up delicious alley. It's because of the new miracle method used for taking out the caffeine. Only the caffeine comes out. The rich, real coffee goodness stays right where it belongs, absolutely untouched or disturbed in any way. Result? A coffee that's as welcome as a week of holidays. And since it still has 97% of the caffeine taken out, Sanka coffee can't possibly steal a wink of sleep from anybody. Next time you buy coffee, get Sanka. Buy it in drip or regular grind, or in the convenient instant form. Sanka coffee. It's the taste good, sleep good coffee. And now back to Sweeney and March, who at this moment are being discussed by their landlady, Mrs. Scully, and her niece, Nancy.
8: And so Mr. Marsh decided that the best thing for Mr. Sweeney to do was to go right down and enlist.
9: Well, how about Mr. March? Isn't he going with Mr. Sweeney?
8: Oh, no, Auntie. Don't you remember he was in the service? He was head librarian at Fort Benning.
9: Oh, yes. He was decorated by the OSS.
8: The Office of Strategic Services?
9: No, the Office of Simon & Schuster.
8: Auntie.
9: Oh, that Mr. Marge. If he had his way, he'd have us believe that he was the long-lost brother of the King of Siam.
8: Oh, did he tell you that, too?
9: Yes.
8: Aunt Bertha, would it be all right if I opened the window?
9: Yes, but you'll have to turn up my oil burner.
8: But it's 110 in here now.
9: Well, I thought it was a little chilly in here. I better throw on my shawl and another buffalo robe.
8: Auntie, how much longer are you going to have to live in this hothouse? Isn't your anemia getting any better?
9: Oh, heavens, yes. The doctor says my blood is improving all the time. In a few months, he's going to give it back to me.
8: Well, I hope he's doing you some good, Auntie dear.
9: Oh, yes. He's put me on an egg diet. I got myself a chicken. I eat 16 eggs a day, you know.
8: 16 eggs a day? Well, is it having any effect?
9: Well, not so much on me, but it's killing that poor chicken.
8: You'll be all right, Auntie.
9: I hope so. When does Mr. Sweeney leave, dear?
8: Well, just as soon as he can get his things together.
9: You're kind of sweet on Mr. Sweeney, aren't you?
8: Well, I think he's awfully nice. But he's so shy.
9: Oh, he'll get over that. Your dear departed Uncle Marvin was like that when I married him. He was so shy, he didn't even show up for the wedding. He phoned in his I do.
8: Well, I certainly hope Mr. Sweeney gets over his shyness.
9: I have an idea, Nancy. Why don't we put on a little farewell party for Mr. Sweeney?
8: Could we, Auntie?
9: Oh, I think it would be nice. We could invite some of the girls from my club. They're always such fun. There's Martha and Bessie and Anna Louise, Helen. No, not Helen. She makes a fool out of herself. She's 83 and she acts like she's 79. And she's so daring. The clothes she wears. Why, at the last party, her dress was cut so low you could see her Adam's apple. And then we'll invite Margaret.
8: Aunt Bertha, don't you think we ought to make this just a little intimate gathering? After all, Mr. Sweeney doesn't know the girls from your club.
9: Yeah, perhaps you're right.
8: Maybe the only outsider should be your gentleman friend, Mr. Peters. The boys know him.
9: Yes, that would be nice. Peters. A lot of fun at a party.
8: Well, if we're going to have a party, I better do a little shopping.
9: Oh, heavens, child, I have plenty of food in the house. Besides, I'll fix some of my special party recipes. We'll have a little cider spiked with a few sesame seeds. And now that prices have come down, I'll be able to serve a dish that I've liked for so long a time.
8: What's that, Aunt Bertha?
9: Curried anchovy paste with chutney on it.
8: Well, I'll go tell the boys so they won't make any other plans.
9: You go ahead, dear, and tell them I won't take no for an answer. Oh, my, won't we have a time tonight? We'll play Rudy Valley records. We'll dance and sing. We'll play games. Oh, this party is going on till all hours. You better tell the boys to be prepared to stay up till 8:30 tonight.
8: All right, boys. So as soon as you finish packing, come on down.
7: Okay, Nancy, we'll be down in a little while. Isn't that wonderful, Sween? Imagine her going to all the trouble of giving you a farewell party. We ought to do something nice for that sweet, kind, lovable old lady.
6: Yeah, let's get her a sweet, kind, lovable old man.
7: Is that any way to talk?
6: I'm sorry, Al.
7: Giving this party for you, Sween, means more to that old lady than all the money in the world.
6: But, Al, I don't want to go.
7: Sween, if you don't enlist, you'll be a man without a country. You want to be a man without a country? Where will you go?
6: I'll go to summer camp.
7: This sort of thing can spread. You'll be known all over the world. In France, they'll say, "There goes Bob Sweeney, the man without a country." In Italy, they'll say,
10: "There goes Bob Sweeney, the man without a country."
7: In Germany, they'll say, "There goes Bob Sweeney, the man without a country." In Belgium... Sween, when are the Academy Award?
6: Well, all they say about me is...
7: Forget it, forget it. You're going in, so we may as well start packing.
6: What do you pack when you go in the Army?
7: A good question. You've come to the right man. Just pack the bare essentials.
6: Okay. I'll take a couple of bow ties, a pair of black socks with the white clocks up the sides.
7: That isn't the kind of stuff you take in the Army.
6: How about white socks with the black clocks up the sides?
7: No socks.
6: How about clocks?
7: You don't need any clocks. The Army uses bugles.
6: Okay, then I'll take the green socks with the bugles up the sides.
7: Forget the whole thing. All you have to take is your razor and... Oh, get the door.
6: I don't think I can fit it in my bag.
7: Get the door.
6: Okay.
11: Hi, Mr. Sweeney.
6: Oh, hello, little boy. It's the newspaper boy, Hal.
7: Oh, hi, kid.
11: How about my money, Mr. March? When are you going to pay me for the papers?
7: I've told you for 6 months now, kid. Next week.
11: But I need that money for school clothes.
6: What kind of clothes are you going to get, little boy?
11: Oh, I need corduroy pants, a new pair of sneakers, and a pair of green socks with bugles up the sides.
6: Are you going to buy anything else?
11: If I have any money left, I'm going to buy an apple for my teacher.
6: Well, you like your teacher, huh?
11: I feel sorry for her. She doesn't make much money. She had to take a job after school.
6: Well, what does she do?
11: She's a model for hand-painted ties.
7: How do you like that, Sween? The kid is starting to think of G-I-R-L-S.
6: What does a 10-year-old kid want with guns?
7: Never mind. If you're through here, kid, would you mind... what kind of watch you got there, kid?
11: Huh? Oh, this is my old Mickey Mouse watch.
7: But that watch hasn't got any numbers on it.
11: What's the difference? Mice don't care what time it is.
7: There's one thing I like, it's a smart kid.
6: Didn't you get any of your school supplies yet, little boy?
11: Oh, yeah, I got this new pen. Doesn't use any ink.
6: Well, how do you write with it?
11: It's got a pencil on the other end.
7: Let me see that pencil, kid.
11: Here you are, mister.
7: Pretty nice pencil. Just the thing for signing autographs. Well, see you later, kid.
11: Can I please have my pencil back, mister?
7: Go on, kid. Beat it. We're busy.
11: I want that pencil. I need that pencil.
7: Beat it, I said. Sween, get me those radioactive jelly beans.
11: But I want that pencil. I love that pencil. Besides, I need it to draw mustaches on billboards.
7: Oh, aching for a scrap, huh? Righto, kid. Up with the dukes.
11: I don't want to fight, mister. Fighting's for delinquents, and I'm always on time.
7: Up with a fist, shorty. I'm going to cut you down to my size.
11: But I don't want to fight, mister. I'm just a child of nature. I want to love and be loved in return.
7: Synchronize your muscles, kid, because Hal March, the lunging lacerator, is surging in.
11: I didn't mean to knock you down, mister.
5: dirty little monster. You hit a man who's older than you.
11: But you're bigger than I am.
5: That's because I'm older. Now here's your pencil and get out of here.
11: Oh, Mother, I've done it again. Is there no doctor who can cure me?
5: Out!
12: Are you all right, Hal?
5: Am I all right? You're a fine friend. Why didn't you bring those radioactive jelly beans?
12: There aren't any more. They're all gone.
5: Oh, remind me to order some from that candy store at Bikini.
12: Well, it serves you right. You shouldn't be fighting with a kid anyway.
5: I wasn't going to hit the kid, sweet. I was only going to scare him. Never mind him anyway. Did you finish packing?
12: Yeah. Hey, I wanted to ask you something, Hal.
5: Well, what is it?
12: Suppose when I get in this army business, that they send me to one of those islands and I get some horrible disease.
5: Like what?
12: Like maneuvers.
5: Maneuvers aren't a disease.
12: Now, don't tell me that, because I heard a lot of guys in the last war talking about the trouble they have with maneuvers.
5: Sweetie, a maneuver is a formation.
12: All right, suppose one of them forms on the back of my neck.
5: I'll tell you what you do, Sween. If a maneuver forms on the back of your neck, just rub a little PX on it.
12: Do they sell it at the post exchange?
5: Yeah, they sell it at the post exchange.
12: Hey, Hal.
5: Huh?
12: I want to give you something before we go to the party, just in case we don't get a chance to be alone to say goodbye.
5: What is it?
12: I got it right here in my treasure box.
5: All right.
12: There it is.
5: Oh, it's a picture of you in your messenger outfit.
12: Yeah.
5: When was this taken, Swain?
12: It was right after I graduated from high school back in Daly City. I went to work as a junior Western Union boy.
5: Mm-hmm. How'd you happen to get that job?
12: Well, I'd have a lot of pull to get on as a junior messenger boy. My father swung it for me.
5: Your father?
12: Yeah, he was a senior messenger boy.
5: Thanks, Swain. I'll treasure this picture. Remember the fun we used to have together when we were back home in Daly City?
12: Yeah. Remember when you were jerking sodas in Hubacher's drugstore?
5: Yeah. Was there ever anybody who could make a sundae like me?
12: Nobody.
5: I had a knack. I used to put 4 scoops of chocolate on the bottom, then I'd pile 3 vanillas on that, and then pyramid 2 scoops of strawberry on top, then a handful of walnuts, marshmallow, and cherries, a couple of bananas sliced on the side, then top it off with whipped cream.
12: Yeah, and you only used to charge us a nickel. I wonder why Hubacher went out of business.
5: Same old story. Inferior merchandise.
12: Probably, yeah. Hey, Hal, did you think we were wise in leaving Daly City and coming to Hollywood?
5: What are you talking about, Sween? Any day now I'll get my break in the movies and we'll go home as celebrities.
12: Yeah, but how about me? Suppose I'm lying on the flat of my back in some jungle hospital all broken out with maneuvers.
5: Oh.
12: Gosh, Hal, do I have to enlist?
5: Look, forget it. Let's get to Mr. Scully's party.
12: Well, as long as I have to go into this thing, you might just as well take care of the rest of my valuables.
5: All right.
12: Here's my baseball pictures.
5: Pictures.
12: Here's my cellophane belt I made.
5: Cellophane belt.
12: My diploma from grammar school.
5: Diploma from grammar school.
12: Here's my magnifying glass.
5: Magnifying glass.
12: The bracelet I got from the Buick.
5: Bracelet from the Buick.
12: My birth certificate.
5: Your birth certificate.
12: My library card.
5: Library card.
12: My bicycle clip.
5: Bicycle clip.
12: My lucky coin.
5: Birth certificate?
12: Yeah, and my skate key.
5: I thought you told me you didn't know how old you were.
12: I don't, and here's my...
5: Why didn't you tell me you had this birth certificate when we were reading the paper and started talking about registering for the draft?
12: Well, what good would that do?
5: What? What do you think a birth certificate is for?
12: Well, it tells you where you were born, your mother and father's name, and who the doctor was. I could have told you that.
5: Sweetie. What do you think this date is in the upper right-hand corner?
12: That's the day it was made out.
5: That's also the day you were born. You were born in 1922. You're 26 years old.
12: You mean
5: that's I'm... That's right, that's right. You're too old for the draft. You don't have to go.
12: Oh, boy, I don't have to... Let's go down and tell Mr. Scully,
5: Hal. Wait a minute, Swing. You can't go down and tell that sweet old lady that you're not going to the Army. Her whole party depends on your leaving. If that party folds up, it'll just break your heart. You want to do that?
12: Okay, I'll enlist.
5: Just a second. Just so she can have her party, you don't have to join the Army for 4 years. There must be an easier way.
12: What, the Navy?
5: No. Just a second. Let me think. Got it.
12: The Marine Corps?
5: No. Here's what you do. We'll go down to the party and act just as though you're going to enlist. Now, when everybody says goodbye, you take your suitcase and just start walking. Meanwhile, I'll accidentally discover your birth certificate and show everybody that you're too old to go. Then I'll go after you, bring you back, and everybody will think you're a hero because you wanted to do your duty.
12: Wouldn't it be easier if I enlisted?
5: So we're going to Mrs. Scully's party, and don't tell anyone you're not going to enlist.
9: Just put another plate over there, Nancy. Oh, put a doily under there. That'll be fine. There now. Did you put out the paper party hat?
8: Yes, huh?
9: Remember, an extra large one for Mr. March and a nice pointy one for Mr. Sweeney. How do you like the punch there, Mr. Peters?
13: Oh, it's delicious. It's delicious. Nice and tangy. It has a nice bite. Oh, a nice bite. It tastes like the punch I used to drink down at Nick's bar. This old Nick is a wonder.